0: and I work. Guaranteed or your money back. Because I never met a clog that was going to unclog itself. Green Gobbler. Let the gobbler get it.
1: USA's coverage of the Stanley Cup Final is on the air.
2: Cut off briefly by Carolina. Deflects. Ehlers tip in. Jordan Staal with his magical stick.
1: Tonight, it's Game 6 between the Carolina Hurricanes and Vegas Golden Knights.
2: Through the slot. A carry by Theodore. Backhander. Stop the rebound. They score. It's Pavel Dorofeev.
1: Now, live from T-Mobile Arena in Las Vegas, here are John Forslund, Eddie Olczyk, and Billy Jaffe.
3: Sports USA is your home for the Stanley Cup Final tonight from T-Mobile Arena, Las Vegas, Nevada. It is game number 6, the Carolina Hurricanes and the Vegas Golden Knights. And good evening, everybody. John Forslund along with Eddie Olczyk and Billy Jaffe. The Carolina Hurricanes have a chance tonight to march on and win their second Stanley Cup in 20 years. The Vegas Golden Knights looking to force game number 7 on Wednesday night. In the history of the Cup Final, this is the 68th. Different matchup we've had. This one has been so dramatic, so compelling, and Edzo, tonight should be no different.
4: It's been a series and a Stanley Cup final, Johnny, as you touched on beautifully, which has its momentum swings. What do you do with that momentum, and when it's against you, how do you stop it, and how do you get it back on your side? And teams have played well at times, and at other times they've been up against it, and going into game 5, kind of thought that we should have been tied when you look right at the totality of the series. And then you really take a deeper dive and go, wow, Vegas had Carolina over a barrel back in game 2, up 2-0, under 10 to go in game 2, trying to go up 2-0 and come back home. They eventually lose that game in overtime, and here we are with the Canes, one win away from winning their second career Stanley Cup final. And got to step up, and for Vegas especially, but it's had a little bit of everything. Bussy coming in, injuries on both sides. We got a few lineup changes that Billy will get into a little bit later. So I think it's lived up to the billing, and we'll see how it all plays out. We mentioned earlier, the heat is on the Vegas Golden Knights. They got to find a way to manage the puck a lot better here in this game.
3: Let me ask you this. From your experience, who has the most pressure tonight? The team that's trying to close it out,
4: yes,
3: on the road?
4: Yes, 100%.
3: Not the home team?
4: No. Well, no. I think it's the Vegas Golden Knights. The home team here, no doubt. They got to find a way. I mean, they look at it like we kind of feel how the series has gone. They feel like they should be the ones in the clinching situation, right, to win the cup here at home. So, without a doubt. I mean, there's pressure. And Carolina knows, yeah. You're not sitting in the locker room going, hey, whatever happens tonight, we know we got a chance to win it at home on Wednesday night. You're not thinking like that.
3: Right.
4: But Vegas knows they got to find a way to play a game to give themselves a chance. So, to me, without a doubt, the pressure is inside the home team's locker room here tonight.
3: Okay, Carolina with their win in game number 5. When you count the regular season and the postseason, that was win number 68. In the 06 season, when they won their only Stanley Cup, they won 68 total games that year. Tonight, they go for game number 69 in the win column. When Eddie and I come back, we'll discuss the Carolina Hurricanes and where they're coming from. You're listening to game 6 of the Stanley Cup Final right here on Sports USA.
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1: 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John Forslund, Eddie Olczyk, Billy Jaffe back with you. Sports USA gets set for game number 6 of the Stanley Cup Final. The Carolina Hurricanes have a chance to close out tonight. The Cup will be in the house. Eddie, let's talk about how they've played, what's essential here in this closeout potential situation for them.
2: Well, I think coming off of Game 5 for the first time in the Stanley Cup Final, Johnny, these are the first four games, Carolina was the better team in Period 1. Vegas had been slow starting. That changed in Game 5. I thought Vegas came out with a purpose. They were physical. Jack Eichel ran over Jordan Staal. They just seemed to be on top of it, and Carolina, quite frankly, they were on their heels for the first little part of the first period. But then they got to their game, and how do they get to their game? The forecheck, their defensemen involved, their defensemen pinching in at the blue line, physical through the neutral zone, especially in their own zone. So they want to stay with that same type of game. They are very predictable for Rod Brind'Amour. They play the same way a lot of the time, and there's something to that as a head coach, that when you open up the door, you know exactly what you're going to get from your guys. Sometimes mistakes are going to happen. Sometimes guys are going to make the wrong decision at the wrong time, but they are very predictable, so their game can carry. What about the matchups? Rod Brind'Amour wants Jordan Staal against Jack Eichel. The other night in Game 5, John Tortorella was playing games, getting Eichel away from Jordan Staal, and
1: right.
2: It worked.
1: It worked, that's right.
2: So let's see if Rod Brind'Amour chases that matchup a little bit more. I'm going to probably err on the side of saying no more than yes, especially early in the game. Now, if things change and the scoreboard will dictate that, guys will know what their roles are. But that, to me, is a big part of this game, is can Rod Brind'Amour get the matchups that he wants and are advantageous for his players and his team in a closeout game.
1: Let me ask you this. Carolina's power play is 6-for-16 in this series.
2: Yeah.
1: What are you seeing there?
2: Well, I think the one thing that's noticeable is that they're not standing around. The puck carrier doesn't have the puck on his stick very, very long. They've won some foot races. They gained some tremendous confidence, Johnny, going back to Game 2. Late on a power play, they get a goal, and then they win it in overtime on the power play. So they got two goals in one game. And since that time, their retrievals have been good, their entries have been good, but the key has been Jordan Staal, when he starts the power play, what does he do? He wins the faceoff, and then they're able to get into their set, and Shane Gostisbehere has really commanded the back end there and has shot the puck, but then also has been able to set up a guy like Aho or Jarvis on either side of the ice, either the left side or the right side. But to me, it's just that they're in sync right now, and the puck carrier does not stand around. He's moving the puck and then moving himself.
1: Okay, so Jordan Staal, all he does too is score. He has scored in every game of the Stanley Cup Final, all five games with 6 goals. That scoring streak is on the line tonight. William Karlsson was injured for Vegas in game number 5.
2: Big loss, Johnny, big loss.
1: That's a huge hole, so some lineup adjustments. Billy Jaffe will explore those when we come back, and Eddie and I will take a deeper dive into the Vegas Golden Knights. You're listening to Game 6 of the Stanley Cup Final right here on Sports USA.
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0: 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We talked about the loss of William Karlsson for Vegas and some adjustments lineup-wise. Here's Billy Jaffe.
1: All right, thanks a lot, Johnny. More than just one change, as William Karlsson, as you noted, out of the lineup for John Tortorella's Vegas Golden Knights. But let's start with the one who comes in for him. That's Riley Smith, 34-year-old veteran. This is a guy originally a Vegas Golden Knight. His last game played was May 1st against the Utah in that series. Six total playoff games this season. The veteran is a do-it-all type of player. Can he fill in for Karlsson? Yet to be seen. Another change, Joe, on the back, and Caden Korzak comes in. Last game he played was May 26th. That was against Colorado. He's played 12 playoff games. He's on the third pair along with Jeremy Lauzon. The big surprise, though, Johnny and Edzo, Braden Bowman comes into the lineup. The 22-year-old played 54 games this year for the Vegas Golden Knights. His last NHL game, March 21st. He had 8 goals this year and 18 assists, but he was a minus 16 up there. The reason that Tortorella has him in the lineup, fellas, is because he's going to be on the second power play. Look for him in the bumper spot. He split the air as well with the Henderson Silver Knights. Those are a lot of changes for Vegas. John Tortorella told us before the game he almost thinks that it's easier for his team to play in this game. I think it's a little bit of coach speak, Edzo and Johnny, because they just know what's at stake. Just go out and play. And he also said that he left his suit in Raleigh, not by accident, because he plans to be back there for Game 7. Lastly, for Carolina, no lineup changes. Brandon Bussey gets the start, and Piotr Kochetkov backs him up. Johnny, that's the third game in a row that no Freddie Anderson on the bench for Carolina. Back upstairs, fellas.
0: Yeah, that's interesting, and that's a lot to digest for Vegas here for Game number 6 lineup-wise. Edzo, let's talk about Riley Smith specifically coming in. You were there as a player at the height of the Stanley Cup playoffs, having to sit for a while, come in for the New York Rangers. Talk about that experience so we can appreciate what Riley Smith is going through tonight.
2: 32 years ago tonight, was lucky enough to be a small part of a team that won the Stanley Cup for the New York Rangers and bring their first cup to Gotham City in 54 years, where the New York Knicks brought their first NBA title and championship in 53 years yesterday. Congratulations to the Knicks. I will say this, Johnny, as a veteran player, to sit there for 7 weeks and get called upon in a do-or-die situation like I was back in 1994. It happened to be in the conference finals against New Jersey Devils. Game 6, we were down 3-2. That was the only game that I played. We obviously won that game and eventually went in double overtime against the Devils and go on to beat the Vancouver Canucks. But Riley Smith, he's a winner. Played 123 career playoff games. He scored 29 goals. As Billy said, he hasn't played since Game 6 of Round 1 against the Utah Mammoth. He's going to know limitations. This moment is not too big for him. So you know what you're going to get. John Tortorella is going to know exactly what you're going to get from Riley Smith. The interesting thing to me is going to be is, A, how much does he play him, and then where does he play him? He's a good penalty killer. He's got some good chemistry with some guys on this team, so you just never know when your number's going to be called. You just have to be ready. You don't want anybody ever get hurt. You don't want to see a coach have to make changes, but this is why you are a professional. You have to be ready, and it may be the only game that Riley Smith plays in the next two. But he's been asked to do a job here, and he's got to come in and accept and execute the role that he has.
0: What is it tonight within Vegas' team game at 5-on-5?
2: Straight ahead, Johnny.
0: That's it?
2: Straight ahead. They get into the problems when they start playing east-west. In their own zone, trying to make plays that aren't there, and then the way Carolina, they have such good sticks. They're trying to move the puck laterally. East-west, west-east, whatever you want to call it. So the more straight ahead, they've had an effect. We talked about it earlier. In this series, I think there's been 7 times where Vegas has turned the puck over in their own zone or given the puck to the Carolina Hurricanes, and it's ended up in the back of the net shortly after. So managing the puck is going to be crucial in this elimination game for the Vegas Golden Knights.
0: Well, the teams are on the ice, and T-Mobile Arena is absolutely electric.
2: And there are a lot of Canes fans here, too, by the way.
0: There sure are. Red and black all over the arena. Sweltering day, 105 degrees, and everybody's cool and not so calm.
2: Best place to be, Johnny.
0: Inside. Next to you, I'd say so. Now, Brandon Bussey gets the start again. His third straight for Carolina in goal. He'll defend the goal down to our left in their road white sweaters. He became the first goaltender in the history of the National Hockey League to start his first two in the final and win them both with a solid effort in game number five. As Billy pointed out, Frederik Andersen, who has carried the mail the entire playoff for Carolina, will not dress tonight, and Pyotr Kochetkov will be the backup. Now for Carter Hart, down to our right in the home gold sweater. Well, his save percentage was .944 in a four-game sweep over Colorado. That has dipped significantly in this round. He has had great moments. He has made big saves. But he himself said yesterday, I have to have my best game tonight. There's absolutely no question. The Carolina Hurricanes looking to march on to the Stanley Cup and win it for the first time in 20 years here tonight. The Vegas Golden Knights, it's simple, and we always say it. You live to fight another day. Game 7, should it be played, will be Wednesday night in Raleigh. Here's the PA voice, Bruce Cusack.
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0: 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The referees tonight for game number 6, as assigned by the National Hockey League, are Garrett Rank and Jean Hébert. On the line, Scott Cherry and Trent Kinnear. Edzo, your final thoughts before game 6. Alex Pietrangelo is on the horn, by the way. The siren they have here in Las Vegas. They're great, possibly Hall of Fame-bound defenseman who's injured and has missed the entire season as he cranks up the house.
1: I'm not sure if he's available. He certainly looks like he'd be available on the back end there for John Tortorella and the Vegas Golden Knights. But I think for the Vegas Golden Knights, you play to your structure. You play on your toes. You put the pressure on the Carolina Hurricanes. And I can't emphasize enough, Johnny, manage the puck. Manage the situation. No soft plays. No deliveries. No pizzas given to the Carolina Hurricanes if the Vegas Golden Knights, especially coming out of your zone.
0: Fourth line starts for Vegas, centered by Nick Dowd. Jordan Staal and his combination for Carolina. We are set for the opening faceoff of game number 6. Carolina up 3-2. Sit back and enjoy the sounds right here on Sports USA. Neutral zone along the near boards. An offside pass from Cole Smith to Nick Dowd, who is in the zone. And 7 seconds in, we get our first stoppage.
1: Got a quick line change by Rod Brind'Amour. He pulls the Staal line off. He puts Aho on, and I would assume here comes Jack Eichel, and yes, he does. Here comes the Eichel, Stone, Dorofeev line. We saw a lot of Mitch Marner out there in Game 5, but things all changed when William Karlsson ended up getting banged up late in period 2.
0: Faceoff is poked to center, and it's cleared in by Carolina's Nick Ehlers near corner down to our right. Vegas will break it out to center ice. Mark Stone, their captain, will hand off at the red line, forged in by Rasmus Anderson. Sean Walker, who has been absolutely great in this series, clears it near wall, cut off by Dorofeev. He'll play it from the near point, beat it off the end boards. Walker's on it, out of the corner, off the glass, it pinballs, right to Mark Stone, center point. Wide of Bussy, a little slider, looking for a tip from Eichel. Stone rockets Walker right down with a big hit along the far boards.
1: Second time in this period that Stone has got a better of Walker.
0: Hannifin looking for a tip. Back door, Brett Howden. Now McNabb, far corner. Howden to the slot. The pass broken up by Aho. And Carolina will clear it through center all the way back in the Vegas zone. 60 seconds gone in game 6. Vegas now, right to left. Braden McNabb, a warrior in this round. Out to center. Chatfield broken up by Barbashev. Near side, Howden will clear it. Deep in the Carolina zone to the near corner, Ehlers kicks it out, moved along, played along by Slavin to the near flank for Jarvis, who just pokes it out to center. Good start for Vegas through center. On a turn here through the center ice zone, Brett Howden, he's hit open ice by Jalen Chatfield. Carolina reorganizing. Slavin cross ice at the red line near side Chatfield. He'll rim it by the goal stick of Hart and back of the goal. The Golden Knights in good position get to it. McNabb near corner, takes a hit, tries to make the play. Barbashev a hit on Hall. Blake now right wing will circle the net, speed it right through the goal crease. Off the near boards, Ivan Barbashev of Vegas will clear it out through center.
1: Riley Smith gets his first shift since May the 1st. Round 1, game 6 against the Mammoth.
0: Buck is clear to the far corner. And icing is called here against Carolina. They'll protest.
1: Looked like Stan Coleman did win that foot race against Rasmus Anderson, but the linesman says we'll have none of that, and the icing will happen, and faceoff will come all the way back down into the Carolina Hurricanes zone to the left of Brandon Bussy. One thing I will say about Riley Smith, when you're sitting out that long, Johnny, there's nothing like getting into game action. You can ride the bike, you can run, you can get on the ice and do extra, but until you get out there and jump on a moving freight train, there's nothing like it. So I'm sure for Riley Smith, he's happy to get that first shift under his belt.
0: After that game 6 against Utah, it was William Karlsson coming back, so Smith went out, and now Karlsson is out, and Smith is in.
1: Should be another icing here, Johnny, against Carolina.
0: Right off the draw, 17:49 left to go in this first period. Goalless start here in game 6. Let's go down to Billy Jaffe.
2: Hey, real quick, Eddie, just to back up what you're talking about. The thing Torts told us before the game, we've been way too deliberate, not just on the power play, but really in all situations. We can't be too fine. I look for them to be more of a shot volume team tonight. At least that's what he's going to be preaching behind the bench.
1: Yeah, now the players got to grab onto it and listen to their coach.
0: Michael wins the draw. Anderson near point for Hanifin now. Hanifin broken up by Blake. Carolina left to right out to center. Will Carrier, the former Golden Knight, will dump it in. Hanifin to the far corner. Up the wall. Martinuk with a shot. A pad save for Carter Hart. That shot a wrister from about 40 feet out. Aho, near flank along the boards, broken up by Eichel, laid out to center by Stone, and it comes all the way back in the Carolina zone. Sean Walker on it.
1: A little bit of interference there by Sebastian Aho on Jack Eichel after the shot block. Stone was going to throw it into an area, and Aho did a good job of not getting detected for interference call.
0: Aiden Korzak, who reappears in the Vegas lineup tonight, replacing Dylan Coghlan. Try to work it up the far boards. He gets it back. Aerial flip. Held in at the point by Keandre Miller, but it's a change of possession. And Vegas now regrouping in their own zone down to our right. Out to center, it's Cole Smith from the logo. Off the stick of Brandon Bussey. He'll deflect it in back of the goal. The Golden Knights get to it near corner. Forged out, cycled out by Dowd. Turnaround shot off the stick of Mark Jankowski, and it goes out of play.
1: We mentioned Braden Bowman. How about the start he had at the beginning of the year, Johnny? His first eight games in the National Hockey League, he debuted on November 13th. In his first eight games, he had four goals, three assists. And then, unfortunately for him, once Carter Hart had to come back to the roster, he lost his roster spot, ended up going down, as Billy alluded to in the scouting report before the period started. So he just pretty much lost his roster spot because of Carter Hart coming back to the National Hockey League roster after being injured and looking for a little bit of a jolt up front with the youngster getting an opportunity.
0: He's 22 years of age out of Guelph, Ontario Hockey League, undrafted player. And his Stanley Cup playoff debut in the Cup Final in Game 6. Cross-ice pass will deflect out of play right by our good friend Ray Ferraro.
1: Yeah, Ray Ferraro. That was coming right to him, but he dropped it. So
0: yeah,
1: Ray
0: did.
1: Is a big Boston Red Sox fan. That's an E6. On Ray Ferraro.
0: Well, he played in the Little League World Series.
1: Yeah, well,
0: and the report was he was an outstanding second baseman.
1: Yeah, well, you know what? That one went right between the wickets.
0: That didn't look good.
1: And he feels upset about it and the missed opportunity. And you know what I'm going to do? Because we're former teammates, I might just have to text him and cheer him up a little bit and let him know that was just a brutal attempt at that catch in between the benches down there.
0: You're really good at picking up people when they need it. Now off the draw. You can tear him down, too. Out to center, Barbashev through the middle. Howden at the line over skates. Delayed offside against Vegas. They tag up. Hall, far side, he's in for a chance. He scores! Taylor Hall has the first goal of game number 6. And it comes at the 3:47 mark of period 1. Carolina is off and running.
1: Vegas has a clear-cut chance as an odd man situation, Johnny. And Vegas turns the puck over. It was going to be an offside, as you mentioned. It was a delayed call. And Taylor Hall gets in behind Rasmus Anderson. Left wing boards. He gets inside the faceoff dots, and he throws it under the left arm and over the left pad of Carter Hart. I thought Hart was a little bit too deep in the net on that shot. That's got to be stopped. But I'd love to see an end zone look at what happened to Taylor Hall, how he was so wide open. And what a start here for Carolina, 1-0 lead in game 6.
0: That might be a goal Carter Hart wants back. Along the boards now, Riley Smith tried to clear Carrier, far pointer, wrister swallowed up without rebound by Carter Hart.
1: Boy, it looked like Vegas had something going good, too, Johnny. Back the other way. Looked like it was a quick developing 3-on-2. Now, getting a look at the replay now, once the puck turned over, Hall started drifting back the other way, right in front of the Vegas bench, so to the right of Carter Hart. But I'm not sure what Rasmus Anderson was doing on that play. It looked like he was maybe jumping into the play to try to create an odd man situation. But once that puck
0: gets turned over, you got to retreat right away. And he did it. And is a D-man coming up late? You know, where the attackers are, when you only see four white sweaters in front of you, if you're Anderson, Johnny, then you got to look behind you, because there might be somebody there. There's got to be somebody there, and you got to be able to find
1: it. Vegas will clear it all the way back in the Carolina zone. Taylor Hall now leads Carolina in terms of playoff scoring. His seventh goal of the postseason, his 23rd in his career, set up by Jacob Slavin and Jackson Blake. Comes all the way across. Puck is cleared in. Blake with an assist on that goal. It's a co-leader now with Hall in terms of points. That line has combined for 53 points in the Stanley Cup playoffs. Stankoven, Hall, and Blake. Korzak, far side, in his own zone, bumped by Jarvis. The result, a pickup on a line change by Stahl to the front, broken up by Jeremy Lauzon. He'll push it to the far corner. Down to our right in the Vegas zone. Nick Dowd takes a hit from Ehlers, gets it out to center. Puck is rimmed far to near side by Jacob Slavin. It eludes Chatfield. It comes all the way back down to our left in the Carolina zone. Bussey, a handle in back of his own goal. He'll clear it out to the center ice zone. 14:30 left to go, period one. Taylor Hall has given Carolina a 1-0 lead here in game six. They lead the cup final 3-2. To the slot, nullified by Jacob Slavin. He'll ice the puck here for Carolina. And a stoppage with 14:16 left in period one.
0: Johnny, if I can, and we've got a lot of young hockey players listening to us, when you're a defenseman and you're skating out of your zone and your team has the puck attacking at the far blue line, you got to count. You got to see, okay, where are all the players on the opponent, on the opposition team? You do a quick count, and if you only see four sweaters, that's a problem.
1: Right.
0: And then you can adjust.
1: Dorofeev with a shot off the draw. Stick save, Bussey, a big rebound, and eludes Dorofeev. Sent up on the play by Mark Stone through the slot. At the near hash mark, Pavel Dorofeev, who had two goals in game five, broken up. Stankoven swings it through center off his backhand. Far wing in the zone, throwing snow as Taylor Hall at the top of the circle. He'll take a hit and get it deep. The Golden Knights get to it. Stankoven on the forecheck aggressively twice on Noah Hanifin. Puck is free far side. A pinch by Miller. DeAndre Miller off the side of the goal. It skips high. Controlled by Jackson Blake. Up top Walker, center point near flank. Off the glove hand and recaptured by Hall. Out of the corner. Hall the goal scorer. Walker swings it across for Miller. Miller diagonally fanned on by Hall on the near side. He'll keep it deep. Good sequence here by the Stankoven line. Puck is free. The Golden Knights looking to survive. They get it out. 13:20 left to go in the opening period. 1-0 Hurricanes. Jackson Blake still out there on the right wing side. Is taken down by Braden McNabb. He got it deep.
0: Could have been a penalty there. Almost looked like a leg whip, Johnny.
1: That was close. Vegas on the march. Near side, Barbashev in front. Good defensive play. Shane Goss to spare as he cleaned it up. And the Canes will send it down with touch, no icing. Shea Theodore from in back of his own goal. Right to left for Vegas. Sloppy pass on the way off, on the way out, I should say. Cut off by Aho. Down low near corner, Svechnikov. Winding through the blue. Off bodies, the rebound for Quad. Sebastian Aho. He'll curl out. Hand it off to Svechnikov. He'll go to the far side. Andre Svechnikov along the far boards. Shouldered hard by Barbashev. Near flank Aho. In the circle to the slot. Going down, diving with Svechnikov. Attempting to get to it. Howden tries to get out. Carolina has found their game. Through center now. Canes in control at the Vegas blue line. They cross. On the right wing side, it's shoved in by Aho. For Martinook in back of the goal. He's defended by Theodore. Aho digs it out far corner. Far point Chatfield. Center point Goss to spare. He'll walk the line and feed it deep. Carolina needs a change. They'll get one. Just about 8 minutes gone in period one. 1-0 they lead. Puck is iced by Vegas. No icing. As it went by Bussey.
0: It was a pinching play at the blue line, Johnny. That's why there was no icing.
1: Bussey had the arm up. But we play on. Slavin hears it from the crowd on a controlled breakout. Out to center goes by Eric Robinson. Today is his 31st birthday for
0: Happy
1: Eric
0: birthday.
1: Robinson.
0: Happy
1: yes.
0: birthday.
1: Very nice. He's had an outstanding playoff year now.
0: You had a nice birthday cake and candle last night at dinner.
1: I sure did. I sure did. Better late than never. Out to center goes off the stick of Braden Bowman. Comes all the way in. My birthday's in February, but my friends had my back on that one. Robinson out to center on a two-on-two breakout for Carolina. Robinson across for Carrier. Carrier to the near corner. He's double-teamed. He's hit in the corner. He maintains control. Carolina's on it. Jordan Stahl joins the fun near side.
0: wedged along the boards by Lauzon. Vegas desperately trying to work it up the ice. Korzak has the puck. Open ice far side, and aerial flip will get it out to center. Just about 9 minutes gone. Billy Jaffe, Sports USA in Las Vegas, game six. Carolina leads it by one. Stone to the slot for Eichel. To the far corner he goes in the Carolina zone. Jack Eichel winds it back to the center point. In the slot, a shot stopped by Bussey.
1: Gorfiev was all by himself to the right of Brandon Bussey. Just wasn't able to get a good redirect.
0: Stone in front, Gorfiev shut down by Bussey. Then a backhand off the shelf on top of the goal. Brandon Bussey will snag it. Pushing and shoving at the side of the goal after the whistle.
1: Johnny, paint the picture quickly. Dorofeev knocked that puck out of midair, up and over Brandon Bussey. It ends up hitting the top of the net, the netting, and bouncing back to Bussey, and he catches it off the top of the net. Incredible save and incredible play all the way around.
0: With 10:36 left to go in period one, Carolina 1, Vegas no score. You're listening to Game 6 of the Stanley Cup Final on Sports USA. We'll be back after these local messages.
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2: A couple of quick thoughts from ringside here. First of all, good omen maybe for Vegas. Jack Eichel shooting. Only 8 shots coming into this. John Tortorella specifically wants him to shoot more. If you're a Vegas fan, you like seeing that. I haven't liked, though, Eddie, what the play so far of Hanifin, a left defenseman for Vegas. And Korzak, right shot D, who's just in for this game. I don't like the way that he's handled the puck a couple of times. He's gotten it. Feels nervous to me. He hasn't been in for a bit. Lastly, off the rush, that goal by Taylor Hall. While it wasn't a great goal, I don't think, given up by Carter Hart, I do like the fact, and Rod Brindamore talked to me about this 2 series ago, the speed up front now is different than they've ever had with him behind the bench, and they can score more off the rush than they ever have before. Hall did it there.
1: One thing with Korzak is once he gets the puck, his legs start moving. He's just looking to flip the puck out. Take the ice. If it's there, move your feet. That would be the reminder for the young D-man for Vegas.
0: Carolina left to right off the defensive zone draw. Gets the puck through center. Forged in by Jordan Staal to the far corner. Jarvis jamming a stick lift by Jack Eichel. Puck deflects near boards. Carried out by Mitch Marner. Leading the Stanley Cup playoffs in scoring. He'll get it deep.
1: Eichel, Marner, and Stone here.
0: Okay. Nikolaj Ehlers, 3 helpers in game number 5, and he said it was his worst game of the playoffs. Now McNabb will poke it in back of the goal. That's tough self-evaluation. Out of the corner now, McNabb.
1: Dowd
0: spinning off Hall, comes out to center with it. Nick Dowd near wall, banks it off the boards, gets it deep in the Carolina zone near corner. Golden Knights go to work on the forecheck. It's a loose puck in the near circle. Bowman, a shot blocked by Chatfield, who doesn't see it. It caroms to Cole Smith. Now it's seen by Chatfield. He'll set up Jackson Blake. Carolina's out to center ice. Taylor Hall, who has the game's only goal. Right wing side, a wrister wide. Stick side of Carter Hart. Far point.
1: Penalty here, Johnny. Penalty. It's going to be a tripping call.
0: Carolina was in possession. It's going to be Jackson Blake.
1: Yeah, it looks like Jackson Blake. Good pickup, Johnny.
8: Carolina penalty number 53. 2 minutes.
1: Garrett Frank with the call. This line has had some good looks off the rush. And Rod Brind'Amour does not like the call at all. And a power play coming for the Vegas Golden Knights.
0: With 9:34 left to go in period one, Carolina 1, Vegas no score. 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
1: The skate of Jackson Blake upended Carter Hart, who was in the blue paint. Right call made. Rod Brind'Amour did not agree. Power play here for the Golden Knights.
0: The crowd on their feet in unison. Vegas's power play is 2 out of 15 in the Stanley Cup Final. Clear straight away by Carolina off a face-off win.
1: I thought maybe they would go to four forwards and Shea Theodore on the back end here. Let's keep an eye on that as this game moves on here. Johnny on a power play for the Golden Knights.
0: Mitch Marner remains the quarterback. He'll drop it off at the logo for Jack Eichel. He'll hit the Carolina line. A kick pass from Stone is offside. With 9:11 left to go in period one, 1:37 left on the power play.
1: I mean, you get to this stage, an elimination game, anything is on the table, and plenty of options for head coach John Tortorella and the Vegas Golden Knights when it comes to the power play.
0: Faceoff will be at the circle dot along the far boards just outside the Carolina blue line. Tomas Hertl and Sebastian Aho. Aho got a stick to it. Vegas gets possession, though. Zone entry, mid-ice Marner from the slot. A shot swallowed up without rebound by Bussey.
1: We talked about it a couple of games ago when Brandon Bussey came in relief. That was game four, Johnny, right, where he came in relief.
0: That's right.
1: The way he carries his glove, I think there's an opportunity for Vegas to, when the opportunity presents itself, is to look on that glove side.
0: Get a hand pass off the faceoff.
1: Maybe a penalty here, Johnny.
0: Yeah.
1: Going to be on Hertl?
0: I believe so. For playing the puck with his hand.
8: Las Vegas 48, minor penalty, face-off violation.
0: Yeah.
1: Wow.
0: Yeah.
1: Well, the puck was dropped. And as Hertl was going down, he was falling down, and he takes his left hand, the bottom hand off of his stick, and punches it. And I'll be honest with you, Johnny, more times than not, if you're going to try to win the faceoff like that, you're trying to pull it back. But I think he was falling, and it was just a natural reaction to touch the puck. And unfortunately, that's the right call.
0: It's accidental, but the right call.
1: Yeah, right. And the one thing I will say is Carolina got the puck, and I don't know why they blew the whistle so quickly.
0: Right.
1: Excellent point. It's a miss
0: by Carolina. Near point, Gostisbehere right on. He's stopped by Hart.
1: I'll be honest, I've never thought of it. That particular play
0: just took it to another spot.
1: As you have the ability to do, as all of our great fans listening across the world know, you have that ability to take it to another level.
0: 9 minutes left in this first period. 1-0 Carolina on a goal by Taylor Hall as they look to win the Stanley Cup here tonight. The cup is in the house for the first time since Game 1 in Raleigh when we kicked off the Stanley Cup Final. Near circle draw. Aho now wheel it back. Gostisbehere holding on to it. To the far side it goes for Jarvis. Far hash mark. He's guarded by McNabb. They go to the corner. McNabb is all over him. They jam in the corner. Jarvis still on it for Carolina. Supported by Aho to the point. Picked up by Gostisbehere. He'll stretch it out to Aho through the middle. Pass in back of Walker in this 4-on-4. And Vegas now attempts to break it out. Eichel shoves it back in his own zone. Theodore for Braden McNabb. Still wearing that face mask. And it comes out to center. Through center ice, Eichel at the Carolina line thinks twice. The Canes do a good job of stacking up the defensive line. A breakaway pass for Howden. He's in. Stop. Old school. Stand up. Stick save by Brandon Bussey.
1: Terrible change by Carolina. That allowed Howden to get so wide open. Beautiful play by Jack Eichel.
0: Along the boards, Carolina. With the play killed, it's carried out by Nick Ehlers through center from the blue line and in a shot off the stick of Eichel, and it goes out of play.
1: Right side of the ice, almost right in front of the Carolina bench. They go for a change. Howden finds ice time, open ice, and he goes backhand, forehand. He tries to go between the legs. Bussey was down. Eichel with a beautiful pass. And right from the middle of the ice to hash marks, there's nothing there. Bussey's stick was there. He closes it. But on the end zone replay, Johnny, the scouting report is what we've been chatting about since he's come in. There was so much room up top, and he decided to go 5-0. I understand he's under pressure, but that's one of those situations there where you got to try to elevate that puck.
0: 4-on-4 for 17 more seconds. Then Blake is out of the Carolina box. They will get an abbreviated power play. 7:44 left to go in this first period. 1-0 Carolina on a goal by Taylor Hall at 3:47.
1: And Marner and Stone up here killing for Tortorella. Power play now for the Canes.
0: Gostisbehere through the middle. This power play has been red hot. Blake holding on to it to the high slot. Gostisbehere broken up by Mitch Marner. He'll get it out.
1: Great stick there. Gostisbehere had something going. Left wing boards. Tried to make the pass and beautiful stick there by Mitch Marner.
0: Carolina's power play was 2-for-5 in Game 5. They are 6 out of 16 in the series. Blake in back of the goal in front of chance. Oh, what a stop by Hart. Diving back on a yawning cage. He lost his stick, but not his mind. What a stop by Carter Hart.
1: He mishandled the puck in behind the net. He got lost. He got to the front of the net. It made like Superman and dove in front. I think it was Svechnikov on his backhand that had the opportunity, and remember that stop.
0: Martinook in the slot, a backhander leaking through Hart. It goes to the far corner. Aho to the point. Walker holding onto it. Even terms on the ice. Martinook in back of the goal. Tries to walk away from Hanifin. He'll drop it off near corner. Aho to the near point. Nikishin wristing one off Svechnikov. Out in front just by Martinook at the far post. Svechnikov makes a hard run. Had a Vegas defender, and that was the forward, Braden Bowman, who was back helping out the D, and it comes out to center. Vegas changing. Carolina races to trap it in the Vegas zone. Far side, Korzak. The wall sealed by Carolina along the far side. It was Nick Ehlers. He does a good job, and Jeremy Lauzon will take over. Near corner in his own zone, a flip out to center. 6 minutes left in period one. 1-0 Hurricanes. Near left wing, Eichel in the zone, in the circle. He's in. Good defensive play by Jacob Slavin to the near boards now. Carolina back out to neutral ice where the pass is picked off from Stahl by Korzak, and he'll feed it all the way around. Jordan Stahl, little pop pass broken up by Korzak. He'll pitch it to the near corner. Carolina gets back to it. Big hit. McNabb coming down on Jarvis, and the puck comes out to center. Marner in retrieval mode now.
1: Marner out there with Dorothea and Eichel, and now there's going to be wholesale changes up front.
0: 5:20 left to go, period one. In the near corner, forechecking hit Riley Smith. First appearance in the Cup Final, first game since May 1st. Along the boards now, they tie it up out of a five-man scrum along the Cup Final line. It's Funkwart, pops out, emerging, finally. Riley Smith in the near corner. Slot pass broken up by Sean Walker. Carolina left to right through center. Laid in by Carrier. Cut off at the D by Theodore. He'll feed it back in the Carolina zone. 4:47 left to go in this first period. DeAndre Miller off the stick of Mark Stone through center. The puck deflects in the Carolina bench. We have 4:44 left to go in the first period. Carolina 1, Vegas no score. You're listening to Game 6 of the Stanley Cup Final on Sports USA. We'll be back after these local messages.
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0: Sports USA is your home for the Stanley Cup Final. 4:44 left to go, period one. 1-0 Carolina. Let's go down to Billy Jaffe.
2: I know it's still the first period and 4:44 remaining, Johnny, as you said. But from my spot here, I'm on the glass just off to the right of the goaltender Carter Hart for the Vegas Golden Knights. Watching some difficulties from the Vegas defenseman, not handling the speed and the quickness very well, I think, of Carolina. And the shot here is 7-5, 1-0. I feel like next goal is enormous. And I know this series at times has been pretty schizophrenic. But as next goal, maybe it's cliche, but I think it's absolutely mammoth for this Vegas team.
1: Boy, Aho just got a stick right in the face of Eichel off that faceoff at center ice as we come back from that TV timeout.
0: Puck is free now in the far corner in the Vegas zone down to our right. Korzak shoved from behind by Svechnikov. He'll look to pick it up, then Svechnikov, a reverse hit on Caden Korzak. The jam in the corner, good work by Svechnikov, who had 2 goals in Game 5. Dorofeev tries to clear it up the near wall. Pavel Dorofeev will carry the puck out to center ice. Red line near side. A sling in by Eichel. All the way around for Dorofeev, who's occupied by Slavin. They go to the far corner. Stone is there for Vegas. Near side at the hash, it's McNabb. From a tough angle off a stick, it goes high. Loose at the far point and carried out by Carolina's Taylor Hall. The Canes are changing. He's a lone ranger. He'll take it to the house. Stopped by Carter Hart. And a penalty is called. What an effort by Taylor Hall.
1: I think it's going to be Eichel for a hook. Is Hall recognized that Eichel was back on the left side as a defenseman? It was 1-2. And Hall makes a beautiful play.
19: Vegas penalty, number 9, 2 minutes hooking.
1: As he slides it under the stick of Jack Eichel. Hall does a great job of avoiding Hart as he cuts in from the right side to the middle of the ice. But Eichel's stick ended up getting caught around the left hip of Hall. Didn't get a quality chance. But the right call is made, and a power play here coming for the Canes. And just an observation, just looking at all the different line combinations we've had, power plays and 4-on-4. Looks like Ivan Barbashev has gotten the short end of the stick here. We haven't seen him in a while, and I thought he had a terrific start the other night in Game 5. He's a physical presence, but at least for right now, he's not seeing much ice time.
0: Carolina man up
1: for Vegas.
0: Their boards now. Svechnikov will carry to the hash mark to the corner. Stall, far side. They connect the dots. Gustafsson clutched. Love save by Carter Hart on a bullet by Shane Gustafsson.
1: Heavy cross check right in the center of the back. There's Carter Hart makes a terrific save. Little different setup here for Carolina, playing below the goal line. And a partial screen by Colton Sissons. I think it ended up being Cole Smith that got Aho, and he ended up buckling and hitting the ice. No penalty called. But Carolina, he called the numbers, Johnny, how well their power play is going. They're doing what they want right now against Vegas.
0: Face-off win, Carolina. Bar hash mark, Jarvis, stick handling, guarded by Sissons, and down low, Lozon. To the near corner, it's Sebastian Aho. Center point, he gets it back from Gostisbehere in the near wall. Aho scans the coverage. Gostisbehere walks the line a bit. Aho, near flank, hurried up and a strip. Good play defensively by Cole Smith. Here they come shorthanded. Sissons on the right side over the line, broken up. Pickpocketed by Gostisbehere. Carolina back out with a buck 20 left on their power play. Their second tonight. Jarvis inside the rim of the far circle. Up top, Gostisbehere. Tip just wide. The tip from Sebastian Aho. Loosened back of the goal. Far point held in by Nick Ehlers. He'll rim it all the way around to the near hash mark. Here's Svechnikov for Carolina. Near point, downhill, Gostisbehere. Off the far wall, Ehlers. Ehlers holding on to it. Gostisbehere now skates to the center point with it. Backpedaling still. Inside the near circle, it's Svechnikov. He'll draw to the wall. Play it deeper for Aho below the goal line. Far hash mark. It goes over the stick of Jarvis and out to center ice.
1: Well, Svechnikov had a chance to move the puck right away, Johnny, but he held on to it. Allowed Vegas to get in the set. And as you mentioned, bad bounce. Fortunate bounce for Vegas.
0: Vegas tries to get out. They don't. Held in by Gostisbehere to the near wall. Good hurry up there by McNabb on Blake. It comes out to neutral ice. 29 seconds left on the Carolina power play. Almost a must kill for Vegas. I know it's early, but it feels like it. Now it goes to the near corner. Marner wins the race, gets to the puck. He coughs it up far corner, Stankoven. He'll send it to the far point. Ehlers now bumper slot. Hall, he'll swing a pass, broken up. Cleared out by Jeremy Lozon. And with 10 seconds left on Vegas' kill, they may get it done. 1:54 left in period one. Eichel's up and ready. 2 seconds left on his infraction. He's out of the box. They kill it. Theodore center point to the far flank, Stone. Now Theodore in tight, a shift, a beautiful shift that time, as Marner tried to make it happen, and it's laid out to center.
1: Stankoven's going to get a penalty here, Johnny.
0: Tripped up Marner. Yep. New center. 90 seconds. Hart realizes it now. He goes to the bench for a change. 6 skaters come out for Vegas. Eichel races in right side from the circle. A shot swallowed up by Brandon Bussey.
1: Eichel takes a penalty, comes out of the penalty box. He draws a penalty. Stankoven's going to make
19: it. Carolina 22, minor penalty. Cross-checking.
1: And referee Jean Hébert with the call. Not a good penalty by Logan Stankoven on Mitch Marner. A cross-check into the center of the back. I actually think he broke his stick too there, Johnny. And when the evidence is laying there, that's usually not a good thing. So what a chance here for the Vegas Golden Knights. Down one, game six, elimination game. They're down 3-2 in the Stanley Cup final. And now Jack Eichel, the veteran, comes over to the bench, buys a little bit of time. If you're Carolina here, you're going, hey, where's the hurry-up face-off here? Let's go. Let's drop the puck.
0: He's taking his sweet time coming back. Savvy move.
1: Oh, you should kick hurt a lot of the face-off dot for this. That's what you should do.
0: But they don't. Off the draw.
1: No stick for Chatfield.
0: Okay. Eichel. Marner to the slot. Hurdle. Near side. A curl by Eichel. Away from coverage. To the corner he goes. Now he's in back of the goal. Jack Eichel holding onto it on his forehand. Top of the near circle. Marner around the horn now. Dorofeev at the far point. Cross ice near side at the hash. It's Eichel. Cross ice again. Marner loving it. Broken up by Martinuk. Not out. Puck is rescued by Dorfiev. It's knocked down by Martinuk. Regained by Marner. Stone to the slot up top. Dorfiev all the way across.
1: Got to shoot it. Got to shoot the puck.
0: One pass too many. 47 seconds left in period one. Marner slings it. Fought off by Bussey. The rebound lay loose. Bussey makes a save. Sprawled out on Stone. 38 seconds left in the period. Marner center point. Near side Eichel to the slot off sticks. Captured by Jordan Martinuk. He'll get it out. 29 seconds left in period one. Shots are even at eight. Where it counts, Carolina. On a goal by Taylor Hall has a 1-0 lead. Looking to win the cup tonight through center now.
1: Got to have clock management here.
0: Vegas cross

0: Fiev, it almost was routine because he knew exactly what Vegas was going to do, that they weren't going to shoot the puck from the middle of the ice. And if you're Pavel Dorofeev, you got to shoot the puck. He had a chance to shoot it twice before. He did at the end there because he had really had no other choice.
1: Right.
0: But I think the message has to be, if you want to be on the power play, shoot the puck.
1: Got it, Coach. Your case is resting. Thank you. Okay. Taylor Hall has the game's only goal early at 3:47 of period one. The Canes have a 1-0 lead after 20 minutes. Coming up next, Rob Brinder will have the intermission report. You're listening to Game 6 of the Stanley Cup Final right here on Sports USA.
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13: Rob Brunner at the Sports USA Studios. Your score after one period of play in Las Vegas. It's the Hurricanes 1 and the Golden Knights 0. This is Game 6 of the Stanley Cup Final. The Hurricanes are trying to hoist the Stanley Cup tonight. Let's take a listen back to the highlights from period number 1. It didn't take long for Taylor Hall to break the ice.
1: Out to center, Barbashev through the middle. Howden at the line over skates. Delayed offside against Vegas. They tag up Hall. Farside, he's in for a chance. He scores! Taylor Hall has the first goal of game number 6. And it comes at the 3:47 mark of period 1. Carolina is off and running.
13: 7th of the playoffs for the veteran winger Taylor Hall from Slavin and Blake, his 23rd career playoff goal and his 2nd in the series to make it 1-0 in favor of the Hurricanes. From there, Brandon Bussey took over.
1: Stone in front door. Fiev shut down by Bussey. Then a backhand off the shelf on top of the goal. Brandon Bussey will snag it, pushing and shoving at the side of the goal after the whistle.
0: Johnny, paint the picture quickly. Dorofeev knocked that puck out of midair, up and over Brandon Bussey. It ends up hitting the top of the net, the netting, and bouncing. He catches it off the top of the net. Incredible save and incredible play all the way around.
13: No doubt about it. You got that right, Eddie. Oh, 6 shots faced in that first period for Bussey. He stopped every single one of them. That was the most acrobatic save of the bunch. Carter Hart also came up big when needed.
1: Carolina's power play was 2 for 5 in game 5. They are 6 out of 16 in the series. Blake in back of the goal in front of chance. Oh, what a stop by Hart. Diving back. On a yawning Cage, he lost his stick, but not his mind.

0: What a stop by Carter Hart.
1: Best save of the bunch in that period for Carter Hart. He faced eight shots, allowing just one goal. And after 20 minutes in the books, it's the Hurricanes 1 and the Golden Knights nothing. Coming up next, our Billy Jaffe is going to talk to Hurricanes forward Jackson Blake. 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
1: Tonight represents the third potential Stanley Cup clinching game played in Las Vegas. The previous two occurrences both ended with a champion crown. The Capitals won their Stanley Cup in Las Vegas in 2018, and the Golden Knights won their only Stanley Cup title in Las Vegas in 2023. Your score after one period of play in Las Vegas tonight, it's the Hurricanes 1 and the Golden Knights nothing. Just a short time ago, our Billy Jaffe spoke to Hurricanes forward Jackson Blake.
9: All right, thanks a lot. Jackson, from a an X and O perspective, how satisfied were you with your team's first period?
10: Yeah, I mean, I thought we played pretty good for the most part there. I think we gave up a little too much than we would like in that period. And we know how good their power play is, so we got to stay out of the box.
9: All right, let's talk about the goal that your line scored there. You're on the back check. You take me through the rest of it.
10: Yeah, Halsey kind of ratted it at the blue line and got behind their D a little bit. And Slavel made an unbelievable play to him, and... You know, great shot, great release, and big goal for us.
9: What's it like been having a guy like Hall on your line through this playoff experience along with you and Logan, two younger players?
10: Yeah, it's been a lot of fun. I mean, Halsey's been through a lot through his career, and me and Sanks are just kind of getting our feet wet a little bit now. So, but no, it's been a lot of fun and playing with those.
9: You take time.
10: Yeah, thank you.
1: That is Hurricanes forward Jackson Blake with our Billy Jaffe. More of our intermission report is coming up next. After one period of play in Las Vegas in Game 6 of the Stanley Cup Final, it's the Hurricanes 1 and the Golden Knights nothing. You're listening to Game 6 of the Stanley Cup Final on Sports USA.
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1: Rob Brender back at the Sports USA studios with more of our intermission report. This broadcast is presented by Authority of Sports USA and the National Hockey League and may not be reproduced or retransmitted in any form. The accounts and descriptions of this game may not be disseminated without the express written consent of Sports USA and the NHL. Your score after one period of play in Las Vegas, it's the Hurricanes 1 and the Golden Knights 0. The only goal in period number 1 off the stick of veteran winger Taylor Hall at 3:47, his 7th of the postseason, from Slavin and Blake, 23rd career playoff goal and 2nd in the series, taking us to where we stand heading into period number 2. The Hurricanes ahead 1-0. They are trying to win the Stanley Cup tonight. Coming up after this, we're going to rejoin our John Forslund, Eddie Olczyk, and Billy Jaffe for the second period. You're listening to Game 6 of the Stanley Cup Final on Sports USA.
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2: Sports USA is your home for the Stanley Cup Final. This is game number 6. John Forslund, Eddie Olczyk, Billy Jaffe back with you. T-Mobile Arena here in Las Vegas on a goal by Taylor Hall. The Canes have a 1-0 lead. Hall now notched his 11th road point of the playoffs, which has set a new franchise record for the most road points in one playoff year, surpassing Corey Stillman, who had 10-06, and Ron Francis, who had 10-02.
3: The legendary Ron Francis.
2: The Hall of Famer, Ron Francis, number 10. Let's go down to Billy Jaffe.
3: You're talking about Taylor Hall. Let's give you a little more information on him. With that goal and also the assist by Jackson Blake, those two guys continue to lead the team in points. If you had that on your bingo card heading into the playoffs, I'd say you're a pretty good prognosticator. 19 points each now for both those guys. Taylor Hall, you mentioned you're bringing it on the road. He's been a real good winger for those two young players, Logan Stankoven and Jackson Blake. He's gone about his business, Edzo and Johnny, very well this year. Kind of a shrewd contract. Remember last year, traded from the Chicago Blackhawks, bit unhappy there, comes in, has a good finish to the regular season, signs a 3-year deal, just over $9 million total, and he just says, where I'm at in my career, this is the right spot for me. This has really been a good spot for him, especially this year and in these playoffs. Watching Taylor Hall play, he still has his legs. He's really still fast. And this former Hart Trophy winner has proven himself big time, I think, in these Stanley Cup playoff run, fellas.
2: So now we get to Vegas, who trails by one as we get set for the second period. Eddie, I have to ask you, talked about Ivan Barbashev and being missing in action in that first period, and the fact that Mitch Marner now is playing with Jack Eichel. Do you like that?
3: Well, Bruce Cassidy... And I think when Mitch Marner came to Vegas, chose to come to Vegas, everybody just assumed or thought that it would be Mitch Marner playing with Jack Eichel. Bruce Cassidy, the former head coach, tried it, and they tried it quite a bit, but it just did not work. I just don't think it works. So if you're John Tortorella, I mean, look, you're in desperation mode, and if you're going to go down, you're going to go down with your best players. I understand that. But you mentioned Ivan Barbashev. We mentioned him a couple of times, Johnny. I am shocked. I don't want to say he's got to be hurt, but for a guy like that not to play the last 12 minutes of the first period... He only played 2 minutes? 2 minutes and 1 second, I think, unofficially, officially?
2: Three shifts.
3: Okay, three shifts. He had three hits, right?
2: Right.
3: You're looking for somebody, if you're Vegas, to step up and make a play. They've had some chances. But I think, to the heart of your question there, Johnny, and not Carter Hart, I'm talking about the heart of your question. I think anything goes here. And if you got to... load up, or you got to split up, whatever it is. Right now, for John Tortorella and the Vegas Golden Knights, they're looking for one line that you could put together to generate some offense.
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3: 38-second power play to start the second period for the Golden Knights.
2: They will attack from left to right. Looking for the equalizer. Carolina looking to clinch the Stanley Cup tonight. If needed, Game 7 is Wednesday in Raleigh. Second period of long changes unfolds. Slavin pokes it out to center from his defensive blue line. Picked off by Tomas Hertl. Zone entry near side, Stone. Near point, Marner. Far side, Eichel. He'll drag it to the far hash mark. From the wall now, center point Marner, near side, top of the circle, Dorfey have a shot blocked, good block Slavin, shot, Buzzy says no, on the bid by Marner, and the puck is cleared all the way down to Carter Hart. 34 seconds gone in the second period. Taylor Hall has the only goal of this game, scored at 3:47. Over the line now, even terms on the ice. Along the near boards, the Canes will poke it out thanks to Jacob Slavin. Theodore draws it back to the blue line of Carolina off the stick of Howden. Now Barbashev on the march, near corner. He'll lower his shoulder, play it around to the far hash mark. A pinch by McNabb on... out inside it. He has 14 goals in the postseason. Broken up by Sebastian Aho. It ricochets off a stick. Not out. Now it is out. Chatfield through center. Lead feed near wing. Jarvis over the line. The pass rubbed out by Theodore. And he cancels Jarvis with a shoulder jolt. And now out to center. The rookie in his first game, Braden Bowman, in the high slot with a shot sizzling off the glass. Picked up by Carolina's Sean Walker to the near boards. And now carried out to center. An angled pass by Stankoven. Broken up by Theodore. Now a change of possession. Right back to Carolina. They'll lay it through center. Korzak defending at the line. The play was whistled dead, batted down with a high stick with 18:27 left in the second period. Faceoff in the Vegas zone.
4: Well, we just mentioned Ivan Barbashev. He was out there with Braden Bowman and Nick Dowd. For that last shift. And John Tortorella barking from the Vegas Golden Knights bench. Nick Dowd stays on the ice with Tomas Hertl. He's going to take a faceoff to the left of Carter Hart.
2: Hertl on his power side against Jankowski. Vegas will win the draw. In back of the goal to the far corner, Lauzon pressed a bit on the forecheck. Hertl elevates the puck to Riley Smith. Far side of the red line, the veteran will clear it in. Bussy a handle in back of the goal. He'll put it on the tee, and Carolina starts a breakout. Gostisbehere lifts the puck. Out to center, cut off by Korzak. Lauzon through the middle. The pass is unattainable. Rolled all the way down for icing against Vegas. Just about 2 minutes gone in the second period.
4: Well, we kind of touched on it in the first period, Johnny, you and Billy at ice level. And just get the sense, like, the next goal is absolutely massive.
2: Oh, absolutely right.
4: Either way, you can do the math from there.
2: Faceoff win for the Golden Knights. Aerial flip. Lauzon out to center. Puck bouncing around. Hacked at by Smith. And corralled by the goaltender, Brandon Bussy. First with his stick, then he melts it down. 7:55 left in the second period.
4: Keandre Miller, Riley Smith going at it. You got Nick Dowd following Sean Walker during this stoppage here all around the rink. The three officials separate Dowd and Walker. Walker's just not even acknowledging Dowd, and Dowd's trying to get his team all lathered up and fired up, and he's looking for something.
2: Faceoff will be in the near circle down to our right. Eichel, Stone, Dorfia for Vegas. Out of the corner now. Faceoff win Carolina. The puck is iced by Keandre Miller. Another stoppage. A slow, cautious start to the second period.
4: Johnny, how about this nugget from our terrific stats man, Brandon Kahn? Teams to score first with a chance to clinch the Stanley Cup are 34-0 since 1988.
2: That's amazing.
4: You were celebrating your 50th year in the National Hockey League back then.
2: I was.
4: Sure, you've seen it all, Johnny.
2: It was a great year. Faceoff win for a moment for Vegas. They get it out to center. All seasons when you work at this are great. Out of the corner now. Along the boards in the Vegas zone, a pop pass by Dorfiev, broken up, slung along by Ehlers, recaptured by Dorfiev, is taken down. They play on. Ehlers out in front, just by the stick of guess who? Jordan Staal at the far post, looking for goals in six straight here in the final. Out to center, Eichel. Right wing side over the line, Stone. Good back
4: look
2: check
4: out
2: by Ehlers. He'll spring an all-alone man in Staal. Staal in for a chance, pad save. Right pad save, Carter Hart.
4: Remember that stop.
2: Staal out of the far corner, supported by Andrei Svechnikov, and a line change. He'll dangle to the circle, roll it through the slot. Another shot taken, goes high off the glass. Aho completing that change, had the chance, and now Stone will get to it. Out to center in the skates of Dorofeev, and now it's taken back by Jalen Chatfield.
4: Got it. Sorry, Johnny. Got to get Hannafin and Anderson off the ice. They're out of gas right now.
2: Through center. Puck deflects back in the Carolina zone on cue. Thanks to Edzo, they will change. Out to center now. Right to left, Carolina. Cross-corner dump. Svechnikov. Puck rescued by McNabb at the blue line. Barbashev, his own line. He was shouldered hard by Svechnikov. Robinson will clear it off his backhand to the near corner. Down to our left. Theodore up the ice. A spring pass off the stick of Barbashev at the attacking line. Near corner, Gostisbehere will stretch out the ice. Goes all the way down to Hart. He'll move the puck to the far corner for a wide-open McNabb, who flips it out to center. McNabb hit hard by Will Carrier. You heard that one. And the play is whistled dead offside on the dump-in.
4: Carolina was went to the second period. No sustained offense for the home team. At even strength, Jordan stalled that last shift. He had a couple of great chances. Missed that backhanded opportunity, and then he gets that breakaway. Anderson was going off the ice, Johnny. And then Hall comes on the left wing boards. He gets inside the dots, tries to elevate the puck. It goes off the blocker. And Anderson could have easily got a slashing call, too. He got a healthy chop on Stahl. But remember that stop by Carter Hart. Much needed for the Vegas Golden Knights.
2: A steal in the slot. Blake Hannity lost it. Stripped by Hurdle. Sissons. Hurdle 2-on-1 with Smith. Hurdle drags it to the slot. And it's stopped. Blake going down in front of Bussey. Now far point Korzak. His shot. Stick save Bussey. Directed to the far corner. And the Canes will survive all of that. Sissons dead center. Vegas careful on the change. Korzak will get it deep.
4: Nikitin moves it. Beautiful play by Hurdle to create the chance.
2: Ball through center. Feeds it all the way down. Icing Carolina. 15:24 left in the second period.
4: Well, Tomas Hurdle. Colton Sissons made a great play in a neutral zone. Got this puck free. Chipped it in. A partial 2-on-1. And Hurdle left wing boards. Gostisbehere goes down. He walks him. He gets right to the hash marks, Johnny. And I don't know if this ever gets to Brandon Bussey. Does Jason Blake? No, it does. It goes off the blocker.
2: Yeah.
4: But again, Johnny, the inability or the refusal to go to the glove side by the Vegas Golden Knights when they get an opportunity on Brandon Bussey.
2: Puck deflects off a stick from the center point. Off a face-off win by Vegas. We'll get a stoppage.
4: Billy got a great look at that. That was a great save, but Hurdle with the great patience. Billy, what'd you see from ice level?
3: I thought Blake was the one who ended up getting it. You have the good replay. You saw the blocker to the far side of me. But I give Jackson Blake credit. I don't know, was it Smith that was off to that blocker side too,
4: yes,
3: Edzo?
4: Yeah, the one-timer.
3: If Hurdle could, I mean, it's an easy game from standing outside the glass, right?
4: Yeah.
3: He slides it over to him. It's a wide-open net. But you're right, they're not going upstairs on Bussey, who's also he's prone to giving rebounds to. And they got to get more pressure, more stress in the offensive zone.
2: Yeah, well, now 5 minutes gone here in the second. A centering pass to the slot goes off Eichel right to Carter Hart.
4: More continuation, Johnny and Billy. More sustained pressure,
2: yeah.
4: Not one and duns. No, sometimes you can't help it. I mean, that was a 2-on-1, I should say it was like a 2-on-1.5, and then Hurdle makes the great play. Gostisbehere slides out of it. He's got to shoot that puck. He's 7 feet in front of Brandon Bussey, and as a left-handed shot, you couldn't draw it up any better, because when you're a left-handed shot and you're skating backwards, you usually pull the puck into your body and shoot back the other way, and that's where his glove, he's a right-handed catcher, and instead of catching a lot of them, he slaps the puck.
2: Faceoff win, Carolina. Walker through a bevy of humanity. It's blocked. He gets it back near point. He'll clear it in by Jankowski, who picks it up now. Slot pass denied by Noah Hanifin. It goes to the far point. Slid in by Walker in back of the goal. Hannafin's on it, far corner in his own territory. He utilized the far boards. Ice the puck here. We'll get another break in play with 14:45 left in the second period. 1-0 Carolina.
4: And the chant of go Canes. Excuse me, go Knights, go. I thought I heard go Canes for
2: a second.
4: They're
2: here too.
4: Go Canes, go Knights. Go Knights, go.
2: I think all the fans are saying something at one point tonight.
4: I'm all discombobulated up here.
2: No, you're not. You look great tonight, too, by the way. Face off in the near circle. Aho. Martinook. Svechnikov for Carolina. Face off win. Powered all the way back that time. Good win by Nick Dowd. Puck is elevated out to center. Dowd far wing. Over the line. Defended by Chatfield to the far corner. Good hit by Chatfield. It comes out to the slot. It's available. Bounced on Bowman. Shot taken. Hanifin wide. Through a screen. Pinched down the near boards by Rasmus Anderson. It goes near corner down to our right. Carolina's out it. And they get it out to center thanks to Aho. But it's shot back in by Rasmus Anderson. Recaptured by Jacob Slavin for a regroup here for Carolina.
4: Good shift for the fourth line there of Vegas.
2: Now the puck is floated in the glove hand of Hart on a tee, leaves it in back of the goal. Vegas will start the breakout. Kaden Korzak
4: Anderson up the ice. A stretch pass for Marner. Unattainable. Bussy on a tee for Miller. The rim at near side. Blake with his back to the play. Can't get it out. Second chance. It goes off. Carolina 2-on-1. Carried in. A shot goes wide. Stankoven with the bid there, and it comes out to center. Vegas the other way. Barbashev over the line, drags it outside, and his shot goes wide on the stick side of Bussy. Near hash Marner, near point Lozano, shot blocked loose, cleaned up in front by Sean Walker. And Walker takes a hit. Lozano with a big hit. As he steps up on Stankoven, they push and shove at center. With 13:26 left to go in the second period. Well, a great chance for Carolina, 2-on-1. Logan Stankoven gets a chance. It looked like he wanted to pass that puck over. I believe it was Taylor Hall that was going hard to the net. And I think the puck rolled on him at the last second, Johnny, before he shot the puck. Right-handed shot coming down the right wing boards. He gets inside the dots and gets a great quality chance. I think just misses to the far side. But the replay we show... and we've been shown is the big hit by Lozon.
2: Faceoff possessed by Carolina, near circle down to our right. They get it out. Hall, the goal scorer, through center. Blake, he'll shoot in. Off the end boards, back first. Theodore, angled pass near wall. Dorofeev, and now Vegas will reestablish a breakout. McNabb, right wing side over the line. Dorofeev now, defended well by Keandre Miller. Blake out of the corner has the puck. Carolina again will flip it out to center and get in defensive position. Canes with a one-goal lead. Stone over the line. Far side, Dorofeev. Pickpocketed by Walker. It goes far corner. Sean Walker of Carolina to the wall. Cut off by McNabb twice. Gloved down by Dorofeev. Batted down with a high stick through the slot. And a whistle will stop play. They will check out the status of Carolina's Nikolai Ehlers, who was clipped.
4: Is that a penalty here, Johnny?
2: I think it may be. We'll see. Jean Hébert talking to Jack Eichel.
4: Oh, Jack Eichel.
2: I don't believe so. 12:46. Okay. Left to go in the second period. Trust me, we'll sort it out. You're listening to Game 6 of the Stanley Cup Final on Sports USA. We'll be back after these local messages.
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1: 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The Carolina Hurricanes have a 1-0 lead in the game, a 3-2 lead in the series.
2: Now you got Hurdle out here with Marner and Stone. So John Tortorella, he's doing what he can. He's just looking for one combination, Johnny, to sustain some offense.
1: Far circle draw won by Carolina. Chatfield in back of the goal off his backhand. Kicks it near wall for Carrier. Broken up. Good pinch by Theodore. In back of Carolina's goal, Slavin tries to exit. They will. Robinson will get it out to center ice, utilizing the far boards. Now Carrier inside the line. Broken up. Vegas swings out to center. Check zone denial. Jacob Slavin. Now Theodore will send it in. Chatfield in control of it. Sends it back for Slavin out of the corner. He'll bank it off the boards. Out for the red line near side. Korzak right back in.
2: He had Hurdle out there for that faceoff to the right of Brandon Bussey. Left-handed shot. And then as soon as that play developed, Hurdle went off and Eichel jumped on.
1: Martinuk now will feed it in for Carolina. Kicked out in back of the goal. Far side by Korzak. Hurdle helping out the D along the far boards, has the puck. Caden Korzak for Hurdle. He'll carry the mail out to center. He'll just dump
2: icing
1: it in
2: here.
1: He did not gain center. Good call, Enzo. Icing against Vegas. Hurdle did not gain the red line. 11:48 left in the second period.
2: And we talked about it back in that first period. Just a feeling that we have. And this next goal is just have a pretty good determining factor on the outcome of this game. And offense has been tough to come by for both teams. They have had some chances. And really a lot of one and done. But who can have that one chip where you get two or three chances that eventually capitalize?
1: This game has been stingy. Near point, Gossett spare faceoff win, a shift by Riley Smith. Shot taken, blocked by Sissons. Colton Sissons has the puck in the near corner of his own zone. Goes by Gossett spare out to neutral ice. Carolina covers it well. Svechnikov backpedaling in his own zone. Clears it out along the near boards, all the way back in the Vegas zone. Korzak's on it. They'll move it up the ice. Carolina changing. Lozon, a lead feed. Hurdle at the line, broken up. Wedged out by Nikishin. Two on two, near wing Hall, sings it across for Stankoven. It jumps his stick, Blake in the far circle, defended by Riley Smith. And the Golden Knights are back out to center from the red line. That time, Hurdle gained it. He'll rim it to the far corner, Dowd, shouldered by Stankoven. He'll jam along the boards, Logan Stankoven and Nick Dowd of Vegas. 10:57 left in the second period, 1-0 Carolina. On an early goal by Taylor Hall. Puck is iced by Carolina. And we're going to stop it here with 10:50 left in period two.
2: Well, the one thing Carolina is doing so well from up top, they are checking and they're winning a lot of battles along the boards. And when a team is having their way with you in the defensive zone and they're winning a lot of the one-on-one battles, you have to try to isolate, if you're Vegas, one of those players and try to turn a one-on-one into a two-on-one. And maybe there's a breakdown. Maybe you can make a quick play, and then there should be some open ice to be able to attack. And the Carolina's got it going on without the puck right now.
1: Faceoff is in the near circle down to our right. Dowd for Vegas. Stankoven for Carolina. Dowd, Bowman, and Smith for John Tortorella. Stankoven powers it back. Miller goes far corner, wide open. Sean Walker out to center ice. Over the line, they cross. Walker drops it off for Hall. His shot rubbed out by Rasmus Anderson with a block to the near boards. Bowman tries to lift it out. He does. Smith will drop it for Anderson. Golden Knights through center. Noah Hanifin off the boards. Forked in by Cole Smith. Along the end boards, Dowd checked by DeAndre Miller. Carolina merges as Hall sidesteps Smith. Lays it off for Stahl. Dead center. It's flung in by Sean Walker off a stick. Far wing. Stopping in the corner. Punished is Seth Jarvis by Nick Dowd. Jarvis stays with it. He's fresh on a line change. They jam out of the corner. Dowd ties it up with Jarvis. And we carry on.
2: Isn't it that broke his stick, Johnny?
1: In back of the goal.
2: Puck is wound all the way back by Jordan Staal. Near point Slavin. Near hash Staal. Indirect pass to the near point for Slavin. Slavin to the far side. Now they set it up again. Slavin in control of it. He'll wind it to the center point. Crisscross and hand it off to Ehlers, who will dart and button hook his way back to the near point.
3: Dowd no stick. He gave it to McNabb.
2: Okay. Now goes far side for Chatfield. From the point, it's tipped. It goes off the stick of Theodore to the near corner. Canes will get to it. They pounce on it. Slavin near point. He'll walk the line to the center point. Near flank. Ehlers far side. Backdoor. Chatfield a shot. Maybe off the metal. And it goes out of play. A stinger by Jalen Chatfield. Right off the bar, I believe, with 9:23 left to go in the second period. Carolina 1, Vegas nothing. 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
3: 5-3 shots on goal in favor of the Golden Knights here in this second period. Down one, game six. Trailing 3-2 in the Stanley Cup final.
2: Faceoff will be in the far circle, down to our left. Aho, Svechnikov, and Martinuk get out there for Rod Brind'Amour and the Carolina Hurricanes. Faceoff is won by Brett Howden. Possession goes to Carolina. Far point Miller from Aho. Aho will just lay it to the slot, broken up by Marner, back out to center where the puck will skip around. Carolina gets to it, swept in the zone by Jordan Martinuk. Kaden Korzak back first, punished by Andrei Svechnikov. To the near boards of battle, Marner and Aho. In back of the goal, Lauzon has the puck for Vegas. He'll swing out, clear it out to center, covered well by Carolina. Laid in offside by Martinuk as Svechnikov was trapped. They get a stoppage, 8:54 left in the second.
3: Got that feeling, Johnny, that if Vegas is going to get on the scoreboard, it's going to have to come from a D-man. Meaning turning a 2-on-2 into a 3-on-2, or somebody jumping into the play on a cycle, opening up some ice or opening up some space in the offensive zone. Because when Vegas is really going, their D are pretty darn active, and they shoot down the boards and try to create a little bit of pressure. It's way too early to start trying to take some chances, but if the opportunity is there, somebody's got to make a play from the back end.
2: 8:42 left in the second period. John Forslund, Eddie Olczyk, Billy Jaffe, Sports USA, Game 6. Stanley Cup Final led by Carolina in this one, 1-0. Carolina attempting to win their second Stanley Cup tonight. Out of the near corner, Slavin. Chipped out the center by Ehlers, recaptured by Hanifin. Skate to stick for Riley Smith from the red line far side. He'll get it along deep. Icing is called here against Vegas. Let's go down to Billy Jaffe.
8: Eddie, just to kind of play off of what you're talking about, Vegas, how about maybe they change, instead of all these hard dumps in these rims, that their F2, their second forechecker, seems to be arriving late on regularly. How about soft dumps into the corner? See if they can get a little something more going on there and keep some pressure on Carolina. They haven't allowed, or they've allowed Carolina, I think, to kind of get out of this game so far pretty easy so far in this game out of their own zone.
2: Yeah, everybody has to know if that is indeed the case, that whoever enters the zone, depending on the side of the ice, you're just going to keep that puck onto the side of the ice so everybody can get there or at least be on their way before he actually puts that puck into a spot.
1: Tomas Hertl checked on the play, but he does get it out to center. A little dump and chase by Riley Smith. He goes to work on Walker near corner. Punishing hit. Smith on Walker, who survives it. Slides it out. It goes all the way down past Hart. Icing against Carolina.
2: Carolina wants a no icing because of the pinch in. And the linesman comes over. And Rod Brindamore doesn't like it. Referee Jean-Hébert skates over. A quick little flyby. But Rod Brindamore absolutely barking at the linesman, both. They give him the respect of making eye contact, Trent Connor and Scott Cherry. But the call had been made, face off to the left of Brandon Bussey.
1: Brindamore, the captain of the 06 team that won the Stanley Cup in seven games over Edmonton. Dorofeev, a set play, high slot shot is blocked by Walker. It goes far corner. Jankowski off his back. Carrier, he'll feed it deep. In the Vegas zone, a big hit by Carrier on Theodore. Dorofeev in the near corner, north with it. Stone, give back for Eichel. Stone at the red line, now near side. Eichel over the line, defended beautifully on the way in. And again, that was Slavin to the near boards. Theodore sends it in. Dorofeev, a shot, stopped by Bussey. Martinuk will get to it off the far boards and out. Relieving pressure with 7:18 left to steal. Aho, though, is offside on that steal for Carolina. Stopping play with 7:17 left in the second.
2: I like the idea, Dorofeev. I don't know if it got a little iron as well, Johnny, on that near side from a bad angle.
1: Yeah, it did.
2: Maybe where the crossbar meets the post. Never a bad play, bad angle. And again, Dorofeev's a shooter.
1: And he went high.
2: Yeah, he tried, but it was on that near side, and I think Bussey played that nicely.
1: And it looked like he got a piece of it, but you're right. Went off the junction there.
2: Heads up, Billy. Heads up down there. That puck was coming. Nope, right to our own very own Billy Yaffe down at ice level.
8: Yeah. Well, you know what? I almost had it. I didn't Ray Ferraro with
2: that. Yeah, you didn't have an E6 Ray Ferraro. Yeah.
8: No, I didn't.
2: And I did text him, by the way, just to let our fans know that Ray Ferraro doing color commentary for our friends at ABC and ESPN. And had a little puck go in between the benches there. And it was a floater, and Ray booted it. So we give him an E6 on that one.
1: He was in good position. He surrounded
2: I told him to keep his head up, but
1: yeah,
2: I told him that Johnny buried him on national radio.
1: That's
2: so
1: nice. Okay, onto the corner. Walker now will clear it out to center ice. I'm sure he expected that. Now Hall broken up by Hanifin. Carolina will cross that Vegas line to hash mark Stankoven. Backhand pass broken up by Hanifin. Hanifin battling along the far boards, retaking Stankoven. Out in front of the skates of Blake. Loops, and it's poked wide. And a centering feed by Stankoven goes off Hart. Blake with a shot. He scores! Jackson Blake set up in the high slot. He continues his outstanding playoff run. 6:29 left to go in the second period of game number 6. 2-0 Carolina.
2: Johnny, I think this puck goes in off of Rasmus Anderson. It changes direction out in front of Carter Hart. No chance for him. The turnover by Hanifin. Stankoven throws it to the front of the net. Blake is out on the right side, probably about 15 feet out in front of Carter Hart. And this puck changes direction. Blake's got the stick. He wants it. It might have gone off the shaft of the stick of not Anderson, but Mitch Marner. He was sliding to his right. It comes back to the left and right over the glove of Carter Hart. And we were asking and we were wondering, the next goal? Well, it's the Carolina Hurricanes that are up, and now they got the second one. And only their fourth shot on goal of the second period. They got a 2-0 lead in game 6.
1: And that is a huge lead.
2: Massive.
1: In the way this game has been played.
2: No doubt. Great point.
1: Jackson Blake, his 7th goal of the playoffs, the 10th of his playoff career. What a story. A fourth-round draft choice. Puck is cleared by Vegas all the way back down in the Carolina zone, far corner. Bowman grinding stall. Takes a hit, makes a play. He was rocketed by Cole Smith. Puck is free in front of the Carolina bench. Smith takes a swipe at it, regained by Ehlers from the red line. He'll dump it along by Hart. 5:57 left in the second period. 2-0 Carolina, looking to win the Stanley Cup tonight. Svechnikov in front of chance. Hart says no on Aho, and he's got it. McCain's looking for the knockout punch. Svechnikov sets up Sebastian Aho. We have 5:48 left to go in the second period. On the goal by Jackson Blake. Carolina 2, Vegas nothing. You're listening to Game 6 of the Stanley Cup Final on Sports USA. We'll be back after these local messages.
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1: Sports USA is your home for the Stanley Cup Final. Late in the second period, 2-0 Carolina with 5:48 left in it.
2: Johnny, we touched on it in the open. Carolina has now scored 23 goals in the Stanley Cup Final. 8 of them have come from direct result of Vegas inside their own zone. 8! Of the 23, Carolina has cashed in. So 34%. You talk about why they're on the verge of winning the Stanley Cup is you can't have those type of turnovers in a Stanley Cup, let alone that many in a 5-plus game series.
1: Carolina breaks it out. The line that has done the damage again. Stankoven, Blake, and Hall get out there. Jackson Blake, his 7th goal of the playoffs from Logan Stankoven at 13:31 of the second, has made it 2-0 Carolina. Blake now leads Carolina in terms of playoff scoring. Out to center, Theodore moves it back for Rasmus Anderson, recoiling in his own territory. Shea Theodore. Carolina gets a defensive posture through the middle, and they play it beautifully.
2: A different defensive pair here for Vegas. You had Theodore and Anderson out there together. Now you have Lauzon and Anderson. Noah Hanifin and Anderson have had a really difficult time. And I know Hanifin is banged up. There's no doubt about it. But changed by Tortorella.
1: Ehlers over the line. Slings it off hard. It goes off the glass in play. Left in back of the goal. Carolina has the pedal down now. They feel it. Out to center. Eichel broken up. Puck is loose. Stahl will get to it. The red line far side at the blue line. He'll dump it in. Stahl goes to work on the forecheck. He shoves Lauzon right out of the way. Puck free along the near boards at the point. Forged in by Miller. It ricochets to the far wall. Barbashev will miss hit it, but get it out to center. Eichel had it. He lost it. Broken up by Sean Walker. He'll clear it down. No icing. Hart will play it in back of the goal. 4:07 left in the second period. Carolina, looking to win their first cup in 20 years, has a 2-0 lead over Vegas. Through center ice at the red line, Dorfiev, right side over the line, powering in his outing. He pulls up. He's defended by Jacob Slavin. Far corner.
2: Carrier. Wedged a bit by Marner. The Golden Knights in desperation mode now. Puck at the point. The Canes get it out to center. Diving Martinook. He'll tap it back.
3: Great effort.
2: That's for a line change. And the veteran Jordan Martinook, who many call the heart and soul of the Hurricanes, along with Stahl. It comes out to center. Chatfield will send it back in. Hart on a tee for Braden McNabb. 3:27 left in the second period. Through center ice, left to right. Here come the Golden Knights. Howden fumbling the puck at the line. Shot taken by Dorofeev. Off net, caught by Bussey. Left and back of the goal to the near wall. And it's laid out the center off a stick by Taylor Hall. Anderson to the red line near side. Jankowski broken up in front of his own goal. Anderson, he's back out. Red line far side of rim. Part of near wall it goes. Carolina back through. Gostisbehere had it. He lost it. Dug out by Doubt. Good play defensively. Eric Robinson taken down by Rasmus Anderson. Interference is the call.
3: The right call, Johnny.
2: Anderson with a bad penalty, and he'll take a seat with 2:56 left in the second period.
3: Since the turnover by Noah Hannafin a couple of minutes ago,
14: Las Vegas number four, minor penalty, interference.
3: And Jean Hébert with the call. Anderson wants a dive, but a turnover by Dowd. The puck is well by him, and he steps right into him, and there's no doubt Robinson goes down awfully easy right inside the blue line, but that's a situation. Skating backwards and forced Robinson to go either one way or the other. He skated into him, and it was an easy call for the official. Go back to what I was saying, Johnny, if I can. I have not seen Noah Hannafin since the turnover on that goal, so something to keep an eye on here. And now you got Anderson in the penalty box.
2: A D-man for Vegas. Third power play for Carolina. Aho.
3: This could be the cup here, Johnny, for Carolina.
2: McNabb in back of the goal, hand off to Cole Smith, and Smith will clear it through center all the way down to kill some time early.
3: They're looking to go up 3-0.
2: Right on. 2:43 left in the second period. Jackson Blake has scored in the second period. An early goal, 3:47 of period one, Taylor Hall. The Canes attempt entry, cut off by McNabb, and a recoil. In his own territory, down to our right, it's Seth Jarvis. With a big overtime goal in game number two of the cup final. Now, Gostisbehere at the logo. Mid-ice over the line to the outside of Dish. Finding Aho. He'll rim it around. Ehlers will seal the wall for Carolina. Snap it to the corner. Svechnikov, Gostisbehere across. Oh, Hart! He says no! On Sebastian Aho with a bullet from 20 feet out.
3: Just an awesome save. Needed in the largest way for the Vegas Golden Knights. The puck was in to the right of Carter Hart. Beautiful movement. Svechnikov to Gostisbehere to Aho over on the other side. They worked a perfect triangle. And he just wasn't able to get it to the top half of the net as Hart slides from right to left.
2: Vegas will win an important draw. And Shea Theodore will clear it the length of the ice with 2:05 left in the second period. 1:08 left on the Kane power play. They have a 2-0 lead, looking to win the Stanley Cup tonight here in Las Vegas. Out and over skates. So does Blake, and now Marner dead center, shorthanded, has the puck. Through the middle, Howden has three shorthanded goals in the playoffs. Right side, Marner, back for Howden, occupied by Ehlers on the way back. 1:45 left in the second period. Good work by Vegas. Howden pins it in.
3: I'd like to see Marner shoot that puck there. I know what he was trying to do to get it to Howden.
2: Carolina crossing the line to the slot. Blake, weak side pass intended for Ehlers, broken up by Theodore. Stones out shorthanded, stripped by Stankoven along the near boards in the center zone. Stankoven, Ehlers now, and slide it back to the logo. Nikishin dishes out again for Blake from well out, caught by Hart. He'll tee it up. He'll shoot it out. No, he won't. Cut off by Stankoven. Knocked down with a high stick, though, and we'll get a stoppage. 18 seconds left on the power play.
3: Mitch Marner made a great play in the neutral zone to kill some clock in any attack. He played pitch and catch with Brett Howden. Got the puck at the blue line, attacked at the dot line. And to the left of Brandon Bussey. Had a chance to really, where he got the hat trick goal for back in game three. That was the same area, Johnny. I thought he had a chance to shoot the puck, but he tried to make the pass and nothing happened with that opportunity.
2: 1:13 left in the second period. Faceoff is outside the Vegas blue line at the circle dot in front of the Carolina bench.
3: 16-14 shots in favor of Carolina. Most importantly, 2-0 lead here in game six.
2: And they're playing
1: They being Carolina, Canes hockey here tonight. Along the boards, looking to close out for the corner now. McNabb for Vegas, up the near boards, under a minute left in the second period. Hall and Blake have scored for Carolina. Tie up along the near boards, out of the scrum. It's wedged there, still fought for. And swept in by Jordan Martinuk. 44 seconds left in the period. Dowd pressed by Stahl in the far corner out of that scrum. Puck will kick around a couple of times. McNabb for Lauzon. Jeremy Lauzon has time to lift it out. 32 seconds left in the second period. Smith sends it back in. Walker to the near boards. Carolina back out to center.
3: Good play, Carrier. Make sure he advanced the puck.
1: 19 seconds left in the second period. Eichel in front of his own
3: bench. Should be icing here.
1: Bet in.
3: Oh, they waved it off. Carter Hart went out to play the puck. That would have been icing against Carolina. Missed opportunity for the Golden Knights.
1: That move by Hart canceled it. Eichel through the middle. Back checked by Svechnikov. 3 seconds left in the period. Comes back out to neutral ice. And after 40 minutes of hockey in game number 6, with a chance to win the cup tonight, the Carolina Hurricanes take a 2-0 lead to the dressing room. So,

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10: Rob Render at the Sports USA studios. They are in the second intermission in Las Vegas. It's the Hurricanes 2 and the Golden Knights 0. Carolina potentially 20 minutes away from winning the Stanley Cup for the second time in franchise history and the first time since 2006. Let's take a listen back to the highlights from the second period. It was a period that for the most part was dominated by the Hurricanes. Jackson Blake made it 2-0.
12: Along the far boards, retaken Stankoven. Out in front of the skates of Blake. Loops, and it's poked wide. And a centering feed by Stankoven goes off Hart. Blake with a shot. He scores! Jackson Blake! Set up in the high slot. He continues his outstanding playoff run. 6:29 left to go in the second period of game number 6. 2-0 Carolina.
10: Goal number 7 in these playoffs for the youngster Jackson Blake at 13:30. Logan Stankoven picked up the lone assist on that goal. 10th career playoff goal and 2nd in the series for Jackson Blake. He has a goal and an assist tonight and leads all Hurricanes in points in these playoffs. That made it 2-0 Carolina. They were looking for more, but Carter Hart did a great job of keeping the puck out of the net the rest of the period.
12: Gostisbehere at the logo. Mid-ice over the line to the outside of Dish. Finding Aho. He'll rim it around. Ehlers will seal the wall for Carolina. Snap it to the corner. Trenchnikoff. Gostisbehere across. Oh, Hart! He says no! That's Sebastian Aho with a bullet from 20 feet out.
13: Just an awesome save. Needed in the largest way for the Vegas Golden Knights.
10: No doubt about that, Eddie O. And as far as Carter Hart goes, he's been really solid in this game. The goals that he's given up, not completely his fault by any means. He's faced 16 shots and allowed just 2 goals thus far. On the other side, Brandon Bussey has certainly been a story in this one. He hasn't been quite as busy as Hart. He's faced 14 shots and stopped each and every one of them, making his 3rd consecutive start in this series. Again, that is a major storyline for Carolina as they try to get to the finish line and win the Stanley Cup tonight. There's been a bunch of hitting tonight, as you would expect. Vegas has had more hits, 31-24. Also, the Golden Knights, they have won 52% of the draws. Neither team has had any success with the man advantage in this game. Carolina 0-for-3 on the power play. Vegas is 0-for-2. And after 40 minutes of action, it's the Hurricanes 2 and the Golden Knights 0. Coming up next hour, Billy Jaffe is going to talk to Hurricanes forward Eric Robinson. You do not want to miss it. You're listening to Game 6 of the Stanley Cup Final on Sports USA.

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7: 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Your score after two periods of play in Las Vegas, it's the Hurricanes 2 and the Golden Knights nothing. Just a short time ago, our Billy Jaffe spoke to Hurricanes forward Eric Robinson.
8: All right, thanks a lot, Eric. Another very good second period, two games in a row by the Hurricanes. What have you liked most about your team's effort through two?
9: I think it's just our game. It's Hurricanes hockey. We need one more like that.
8: The ability for you guys to win battles, watching from the glass, has been excellent in this game. What is the key to winning those battles along the wall and eliminating the stress in your own zone?
9: That's a lot of the game, especially this time of year. We know it's going to be, you know, coming down to one-on-one battles, so definitely a big focus of ours tonight.
8: All right, one more period to go. Take me into that locker room. What do you think is going to be the message?
9: Hurricanes hockey. Just play our game again.
8: Appreciate the time. Good luck in the third.
9: All right, thank you.
7: That is Hurricanes forward Eric Robinson with our Billy Jaffe. This series features two of the NHL Sun Belt teams in the Hurricanes and Golden Knights. When I spoke to legendary NHL play-by-play broadcaster Doc Emrick, I asked him what his thoughts are seeing two non-traditional hockey markets represented in the final.
10: How wonderful hockey in the United States is and how it has grown. Because it has grown a lot because the franchise is located in the United States. And I saw the growth of hockey in the U.S. begin when Wayne Gretzky was traded from Edmonton to Los Angeles. And all of a sudden, rink building took place there. And it became very prominent. The Kings had operated for a number of years, but there was sort of a question as to why. Because they didn't have... Despite the triple crown line, they didn't have that pizzazz that Wayne Gretzky brought them. And he brought the entire sport prominence in the United States. And from that, rink building across the country built, increased. And at the same time, there was thought about putting franchises in southern places. And boy, are they all over now.
7: That is legendary former NHL play-by-play broadcaster Doc Emrick. More of our intermission report is coming up next. After two periods of play in Las Vegas, it's the Hurricanes 2 and the Golden Knights nothing. You're listening to Game 6 of the Stanley Cup Final.
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7: Rob Brender at the Sports USA Studios with more of our intermission report. Your score after two periods of play in Las Vegas. It's the Hurricanes 2 and the Golden Knights nothing. To recap the goal scoring, Taylor Hall broke the ice in period number one, seventh of the playoffs at 3:47 from Slavin and Blake, 23rd career playoff goal and second in the series. And Jackson Blake, the lone goal in period number two for Carolina, his seventh of the postseason at 13:30 from Logan Stankoven, 10th career playoff goal and his second in the series, taking us to where we stand heading into period number three. The Hurricanes are trying to close out the series with a third consecutive win. They have played Hurricanes hockey. They have taken over this series the last few games. They have outscored Vegas 8-2 since the third period of game number four, and the Hurricanes stand just 20 minutes away from hoisting the Stanley Cup. Coming up after this, we're going to rejoin our John Forslund, Eddie Olczyk, and Billy Jaffe for the third period. You're listening to Game 6 of the Stanley Cup Final on Sports USA.
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3: Sports USA is your home for the Stanley Cup Final. Welcome back to Las Vegas, everybody. John Forslund, Eddie Olczyk, Billy Jaffe. The Carolina Hurricanes get ready for the third period with a 2-0 lead and a chance to win their first Stanley Cup in 20 years. Time now for a stats report brought to you by eBay. eBay is home to millions of finds, and one becomes part of your story. From your favorite vintage band tee to the dream car you've been searching for, it's all there. eBay, things people love. 22-year-old Jackson Blake is the youngest player with a multi-point outing in a potential cup-clinching game since Drew Doughty and Dwight King of the LA Kings, both the age of 22, in 2012. And guess what this has to say right here for us? It has been 90 years since the last multi-goal third-period comeback when facing elimination in the Stanley Cup Final. That's what's on the table tonight for the Vegas Golden Knights at home. Down to Billy Jaffe.
4: All right, Johnny, how about these stats as we continue with the stats report after two for the Vegas Golden Knights? They have a total of 14 shots on goal. Well, four players, Dorofeev, Stone, Hurdle, and Marner, they have 11 of the 14. That means the remainder of the team just three shots on goal. Not nearly enough. Also, 10 giveaways through two periods by the Vegas Golden Knights. Now, for the Carolina Hurricanes, this isn't a stat. This is just the vibe. Standing outside their room, waiting for Eric Robinson to come in to do his walk-off interview, the quick walk-off. Not a word was spoken, Ed or Johnny, by anybody walking into that room. Steely glares, focus, everybody ready. They're ready to play Canes hockey for this third period. Back upstairs.
3: So we're set for this third period. The Canes with an opportunity now to pick up a Stanley Cup for the first time in 20 years.
5: What a spot to be in. Up to 20 minutes left to go. The verbiage inside that room, I got to imagine from the veteran guys inside that room, Johnny. You mentioned it. Stahl, Martinook, Slavin. It's pretty simple. Guys, we get the next one, we're going to win the Stanley Cup. And that's no disrespect to Vegas. It's just like that's the feeling that you have to know that if you could get up three in a game where that probably feels like five or six.
6: That's right.
5: So an opportunity. And for Vegas, Billy touched on it, more volume, more chaos. Don't turn down any opportunities to shoot the puck. And somebody on the back end's got to make a play offensively for Vegas.
3: 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Third period is underway. Vegas looking to make a comeback as attacking from right to left. They have the puck. Pavel Dorofeev at the logo. Jack Eichel off a body at the flex high, and it's pawed out to center by DeAndre Miller. Braden McNabb of the Vegas Golden Knights will dump it on a rim to the far corner. Walker tries to clear near side. Aho carries the puck to the red line near side, and he'll lay it deep in the Vegas zone. Theodore back on it. The Golden Knights looking to make this huge comeback and force Game 7 Wednesday. Puck is cleared all the way back. The Carolina Hurricanes last won the Stanley Cup in 2006 in a seven-game series against the Edmonton Oilers, captained by Rod Brind'Amour, who had 12 goals, a team record, in that playoff year. Now Anderson back on it for Vegas to the near boards. Played along by Hurdle. They'll hand it off to Mark Stone through center. He roars in for a chance. Right side, a pass broken up by Slavin.
6: Got to shoot it, Johnny. Got to shoot the puck there. And looking at Stone from our vantage point here at T-Mobile Arena, the disdain and the verbiage coming from his mouth, knowing that he had a chance, and he just tried to be too nice. He tried to be unselfish. The puck was a little bit in front of him, so I give him the benefit of that doubt. I think it was Slavin that was coming over, Johnny.
7: It was.
6: And you just don't get too many opportunities. And what did we say before the start of the second period? The to shoot the puck, even though you don't think it's look out here, Theodore just lost an edge. You don't turn down those chances from about 15 feet out off center in the middle of the ice.
3: Vegas on the forecheck, hounding the puck in the far corner. Riley Smith for Mitch Marner. He overskates it. Slavin is there defending for Carolina. The puck is picked up by Aho. Held in far point by Anderson. Aho with a steal in back of his own goal to the near wall for Jordan Martinook and back out to center ice.
6: Vegas really only playing five defensively. We have not seen Noah Hanifin since the goal. The second goal of the game by Jackson Blake.
3: Well, we know he was dinged up early in the series.
6: Yeah, have been banged up, no doubt.
3: You just never know till it's all over. And you get the final report on both teams. Now near corner, Walker to the far corner in his zone down to our left. Miller, Walker near side. Stretches out the ice for Jankowski. He'll chip it high off the end glass. Carrier in first off the side of the goal. Picked up by Caden Korzak. And Vegas is out to center right to left with McNabb from the logo. He'll bounce it off the end boards on the stick side of Bussey. It's down to his left, and now it's picked up. And the Canes will clear it through center, Nikitin. And it goes off the stick of Will Carrier at the Vegas line, and it goes out of play.
5: Seems like Rasmus Anderson is playing every other shift. He's coming out on that right side, and there's Hanifin, the odd man out right now. Just counting, taking a quick count on the bench with five players on the ice, Johnny. It looks like there's 13 skaters sitting in front of John Tortorella. So Hanifin is on the bench. Let's keep an eye on that. And there is no tomorrow for the Vegas Golden Knights. So see if somebody can make a play.
3: Shots are 16-14 Carolina. Stone through center. On the march, Sissons. He'll play it off a stick. Picked up by the goaltender. Bussey in back of the goal to the near wall. Held in by Stone. Broken up again. As getting in the way was Jordan Staal. Ricochets back in the Kane zone. Slavin's on it. Far side of flick, not out. Held in by Stone. Mid-ice, a handoff. Barbashev with a shot. Blocker save for Bussey. Wheeler's under pressure. Anderson's got it to the slot for Sissons. Back for Stone. Near point. Lozon with a shot block. Great block by Jarvis. Out of the near corner, Ehlers held in. Far point, Stone. Cross ice pass for Jeremy Lozon. He's hurried up by Ehlers, who pokes it out to center. Fights off a man and now sets up Jarvis with a shot stopped by Hart. It encumbered Hart, but he clutches it now with 16:39 left in the third period.
5: Boy, Hart has made a couple of great saves. That one on Seth Jarvis from about 15 feet out. Top of the circle. Worked himself in. The chance by Staal back in the second period, that partial breakaway, Johnny, and then the great save on Aho on the power play as he slid right to left. He's given his team a chance. For Vegas, they need a jolt here. They get one. They get the crowd into it. Maybe you get a power play and you somehow get this game in overtime. The goaltender doing the job after giving up, I would say, a soft goal in the first goal of the game here in Game 6. The goal by Taylor Hall.
3: Carolina has lost only once in these playoffs. Aho out of the corner. Came in this series in Game 3. Gostisbehere will slide it in. They are 7-1 on the road. Puck is cleared out through center. The Golden Knights clear it all the way down. Eichel in first. No icing to the near corner. He tried a slot pass that was broken up. Martinook clears it out to the neutral zone. McNabb had it. He lost it near side. And now Vegas again regrouping all the way back in their own territory. Just about 4 minutes gone in the third period of Game 6. 2-0 Carolina.
5: Here comes Noah Hanifin. First shift in a while.
3: Now Carolina reorganizing in their own zone. It's rim near side and golfed out by Jackson Blake, who scored a huge goal in the second period. Icing Carolina, 15:59 left in regulation. Tonight's game is brought to you by Kohl's. From comfy tees to hats and more, find everything you need to show off your team pride all season long at Kohl's and Kohl's.com. Faceoff in the near circle. Carolina zone down to our left. Howden for Vegas.
6: 10-plus minutes since of actual game time that we've seen Hanifin hit the ice, Johnny.
3: Good faceoff win by Sebastian Aho. Through center. Howden now for Vegas. Red line a dump in. Retrieved by Miller to the far corner. Stankoven off the boards. Out to center. Vegas will pick it off. Reset the play. 15:39 left in period three. Marner. Lead pass to the near corner. Riley Smith will give... Walker Miller's on it for Carolina. Lived it out to center ice. Glubbed down to the zone line by Theodore. They'll work it north through center. Retaken on a back check. Stankoven taken down by Howden. We play on. Vegas now will roll a change and set it up once again, as do the Hurricanes, with just about 5 minutes gone in this third period. John Forsland, Eddie Olczyk, Billy Jaffe, Sports USA here in Las Vegas for game six. Puck is free to the near corner. Vegas zone. The Canes get after it. Broken up is Will Carrier. The puck dumped out by Theodore. Chatfield defends his own line. Gets the puck back now as Carolina reorganizes. With Chatfield in back of goaltender Bussey. Out to center. Out of the reach of Carrier. And he goes off the stick out of play. For a stoppage here with 14:48 left to go in this third period.
6: Carrier made a great play there, Johnny. He was looked like he was going off the ice. And then a quick play by Chatfield. He shot this puck up the middle of the ice from his own goal line, and the puck was behind Carrier. And Carrier dove back, and he touched the puck, and the puck went out of play. If he doesn't touch that, Johnny, that's an icing call. And the faceoff comes all the way to Brandon Bussey's right, but the faceoff's in the neutral zone. Everybody can make a change, and we move on here in the third period.
3: Logan Stankoven in some duress at the Carolina bench. We'll keep an eye on that. As he's being looked at by their trainer, Doug Bennett. 14:32 left to go in this third period. Puck is laid out to center ice, elevating, and Jarvis is rocketed down by Tomas Hertl. Puck is free. Back of the goal, Korzak to the near corner. McNabb for Vegas. Hertl on the wall, the hash mark, denied ice. Puck is loose center point, chopped at by Slavin.
6: Great gap there by Slavin. He did not pull out of the zone too early. Huge play there. He kept the play alive. He's able to make a change, and the clock keeps ticking for the Carolina Hurricanes.
3: In the favor of the Hurricanes, with 6 minutes gone in the third period, they have a 2-0 lead, looking to win the Stanley Cup tonight here in Las Vegas. Miller now through center. Rechecks the play at the line. Lauzon gets it for Vegas. Aerial flip caught by Bussey. He'll shove it along, keep the flow moving. It kicks off a stick, frozen by Bussey. Braden Bowman on the forecheck got to it, and a little disturbance out in front. With 13:43 left to go in this third period, Carolina 2, Vegas nothing. You're listening to Game 6 of the Stanley Cup Final on Sports USA. We'll be back after these local messages.
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10: Jamie Rivers, Anthony Stalter, our guy Stewie's here right now. 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
3: 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The Vegas Golden Knights in desperate need of a comeback with 13:43 left in regulation. The Carolina Hurricanes, who can close it out tonight and win the Stanley Cup, have a 2-0 lead. Off the draw to the near point. Shea Theodore, Vegas, cycled out by Marner. Near side with a shot. What a block by Slavin. Marner can't get to it. It's carried out by Seth Jarvis. Through the logo at the Vegas line. Far side. Rebound all the way back to the center point. Slavin, he'll sling it to the near corner looking for a carom. Stone knocking on the door, defended by Howden. He'll kick it out. Mark Stone has it for Vegas. And he'll rethink it at his own line. At the logo, it's carried by Theodore. Over the line, in the zone, broken up. Good poke check by Slavin. Back heat from Martinuk. Jordan Stahl grabbed the stick of Brett Howden. And Howden went palms up there, Johnny, and was looking for a call. 12:55 left to go in this third period. 2-0 Carolina out of the corner. Theodore near side. Hanifin with a quick up, eluding Barbashev. And the Carolina Hurricanes again have defensive numbers back. Miller coughed it up to Barbashev in the high slot. He'll hand it off to Eichel. Great back check by Sebastian Aho. Carolina back out to center ice from the red line. Svechnikov gets a second chance to get it deep, and he does. 12:29 left in regulation. Ivan Barbashev carries the puck through center at the logo. It'll dish far side over the line. Fed in by Sissons off a stick to the near side. Dorfiev through a screen. It goes off a stick high. Now it's held in by Korzak. Vegas goes to work on the forecheck. Sissons got it to the slot. Broken up by Miller. Carried out. Jackson Blake through center. A lead feed for Hall, who has a goal tonight. He'll button hook at the near hash mark. He'll rim it to the near corner. Stankoven is shoved there by Dorfiev. Stankoven's got it. He'll feed it to the far point for Gostis Bear. Near point, Alexander Nikishin. Nikishin floats it off the stick of Dorfiev. Stankoven in back of the goal to the slot. Broken up. Hurdle on the way back has the puck. And he's forechecked hard by Logan Stankoven, who's a buzzsaw. Now it's cleared through center. Stankoven a hit on Lausanne, who ices the puck with 11:40 left.
6: There is no time for Vegas in their own zone to make any really direct plays. They're under duress. And a lot of the times, Billy has a great seat for this, or not actually seat, but positioning standing-wise. Billy, anytime they get the puck, it's almost like they glide and try to just make a play while standing still.
12: They don't have the support. They're gassed, Eddie. I'm looking at their faces right now. They're a beat-up team. You can see if they're being worn down. Carolina found their game a couple of games ago, and it has worn Vegas down big time.
3: Carolina's well-schooled. They know how to play their skating game. They're well-conditioned, and they can wear down an opponent, and that's what they have done in every round of the Stanley Cup playoffs. Two sweeps to get it started, and a five-game win over Montreal in the Eastern Conference Final. And now this, Chatfield in back of the goal to the near side. The Golden Knights try to get after it. It's broken up, lugged out to center by Eric Robinson.
6: Robinson's going to get a penalty here. A high stick. Is it two or four on doubt?
3: We'll check out his status, Ed, so we'll see.
6: And Vegas is hoping that he's cut. Not sure if it's going to be two or four. Referee Garrett Rank will make the call.
13: Carolina penalty number 50, 2 minutes high sticking.
6: Wasn't a follow-through play by Robinson. The puck had already left his stick, and then he lifted it up and caught Dowd, who was on the back check right in front of the penalty box. So Robinson only had to travel about 6 feet, Johnny, right into the penalty box. So what a chance here for Vegas. Down two, game six, elimination game. They're down 3-2 in the series, and they go on the power play here and looking for any kind of mo.
3: Against the best penalty kill in these playoffs and the third best all-time in the Stanley Cup playoffs. Slavin now along the boards. Martinuk far side will get it out. The first clear to Carolina. He won the battle away from Pavel Dorfiev. 9 minutes gone
14: Third period play, 2-0 Carolina, looking to win the cup tonight in Sin City. Through center ice, it's Jack Eichel. Over the line, right side of the zone. From the hash mark, near side, skate to stick, Dorofeev. Center point now, Marner addressing it. Off a defensive stick off stall. Eichel near point, Marner now bumpered out by Hurdle. Far side it goes, Dorofeev. Marner, Eichel flubs a shot. It deflects deep to the near corner. Stones on it, stolen by Jordan Martinook. He'll get it out.
6: This is where you got to shoot the puck from the middle of the ice. If you shoot the puck from the middle, it'll open up everything else. Carolina's not respecting Mitch Marner, who's in the middle of the ice, to be the shooter.
14: 69 seconds left in this power play. Eichel through the middle. Over the line. Stick handles to the far side at the hash mark. Takes a hit. Rims it. Near hash. Howden. Pinned to the corner. Vegas gets after it. Barbashev near point. Marner to the wall for Howden. To the high slot now. Settled by Barbashev. Marner center point dancing on Aho. Takes it into the right side. He'll circle the wagons. Set up Eichel up top. Far side it goes.
6: Goes for the goaltender.
14: Now Eichel at the near point. Holding on to it. Eichel to the goal line by Stone. Picked up far side Howden. Marner. Near flank, Eichel at the hash. He'll take it in. Broken up, pickpocketed by Jarvis. Hurdle will trap it there. Hurdle goes down. Battle ensues. Marner goes down. He saves it. It's laid across for Eichel in front. Stone for Eichel. Oh, no! Off the metal. Bussy got across. Maybe the pipe. Eichel had a clean look.
6: Jack Eichel can't believe it. I think you called it, Johnny. I think it went right off the crossbar. Pitch and catch with Eichel and Hurdle. It was a 2-on-0. Remember, he did not have a stick, Johnny. He slid across. Eichel did everything right. And he wears out the crossbar paint again. What a play by Hurdle and Marner to keep the play alive, to create the chance. He shot it where you're supposed to.
14: Oh,
6: and square, dead square off the crossbar.
14: So the hockey gods at work for Carolina. 9 seconds left in the power play. Bowman to the goal line. Anderson walks it, feeds it across, defended and snapped out of the zone by Jalen Chatfield. Robinson's out of the box. Carolina kills it. 9:05 left in regulation. 2-0 Hurricanes looking to win the cup tonight. Through center now. Sissons defended it. Skips around. Near side. Barbashev looks around. Goes to the near corner. He's shoved along the boards. Tied up by Nikishin. Sissons digs it out. McNabb will send it along. Cut off by Stankoven. Carolina gets it out. Right wing over the line. Blake, as Carolina's changing. He'll smartly rim it to the far corner. Dowd's on it for Vegas. He'll turn it over. Picked off by Blake near circle with a shot. Body down by Hart. The rebound to Caden Korzak. Forechecked again. It squirts out. That being the puck to the near wall. Sissons can't get out. Tailed in by Blake. Set in back of the goal by Hart. Now a controlled breakout for Vegas. 8:20 left. Regulation time. Game 6. Carolina up 3-2.
6: God, anytime Vegas gets the puck into the offensive zone now, it's got to go to the blue paint. Yep. Doesn't matter how high of a percentage or lower percentage it is, it's got to get to that area, and everybody on the ice without the puck has to know that.
14: Robinson out of the far corner for Carolina. Jankowski in back of the goal, powers out to the near corner, guarded by Hanifin. Hanifin strips him of the puck, deals it near side for Stone. He'll pop it along. Rasmus Anderson fumbles the puck at center, and the Canes will go deep again. 7:44 left. 2-0 Carolina in game 6. Marner along the boards, tied up. Miller takes it back, looks it over, alertly out the center, near side, snapped in the zone on a rim by Martinook to the far corner. Theodore's in control, spinning away from the forechecking of Andrei Svechnikov. It comes out to center. Full flight for Howden. It's a self-pass to the far corner. Down to our left. Aho's back on it. He'll turn it over near side for Riley Smith. Aho recovers on him. They jockey for a loose puck. Fed to the far side by Theodore. Racing in is McNabb. It's held in far point. Hurdle. Hurdle angles off the boards deep for Howden. Out of the far corner, guarded by Slavin. Center point, Theodore with a shot. It goes off the end boards. Picked up by Slavin. Off the wall and back out for Jordan Martinook at the red line. A line change is called for. He'll dump it in.
6: The D are really starting to get active now for Vegas. You saw Theodore down the left wing boards. McNabb pinched in on the right.
5: It's still too early to take a chance, Johnny, and gamble a little bit. No pun intended being here in Vegas, but you got to start pressing more.
14: Michael, right wing side at the hash mark in the Carolina zone, cleaned up in front by Walker, and it's not out. Held in near point, Lozon. 6:32 left in regulation, 2-0 Carolina, looking to close out tonight. Out of the corner, Michael muscled on the play, broken up. Walker gets to it, he'll touch it out of foot race. Ehlers, back check by Korzak. Korzak tugging Ehlers, they go hard on the far boards. Lozon hits Ehlers from behind. We play on, and the Golden Knights will get it out to center. 6:10 left, they send it back, and icing is called here against Vegas.
5: Yeah, the right call there made by the linesman. Trent Tenor and Scott Cherry. And the faceoff will come back to the left of Carter Hart. 6:10 left to go. Game 6, Stanley Cup Final. Carolina up 3-2. More importantly, they're up 2-0.
14: On goals by Taylor Hall in the first and Jackson Blake in the second. Out through. Nice skate out to center. Sissons takes down Blake, but the puck is retaken by Taylor Hall through the middle, fed in on Hart. He'll leave it there for Theodore.
5: And for Carolina, they got to get the pucks out at their blue line and in at the offensive blue line.
14: Carolina pounces on a loose puck through the center zone near side. Stankoven lifting by Hart to the far corner down to our right. Hall's on it. The rim at near corner. Stankoven alone in front. They have an attacking player on a line change out of that corner. Now that player is Eric Robinson. He was checked on the play. Loose, a pinch down by Walker. He'll keep it along to the far corner. Stankoven up top. Carrier shadowed by Dorofeev. Puck is free for Howden. Howden's got it. Here come the Golden Knights out to center. Howden at the logo, at the line, in the zone. It's fed across for Dorofeev. Shut down by Bussey. He'll freeze it. On a shot taken by Pavel Dorofeev with 5:16 left. The players get together in front. And the young goaltender says, this bus stops here. 5:16 left to go in the third period. Carolina 2, Vegas no score. 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
14: 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What about a goaltending pull here?
5: Yeah, it's probably a tad too early, but you got the big boys out right now. You got Eichel, you got Marner, you got Stone, you got Theodore along with McNabb. If you don't get anything here, I think that these guys are coming right back. So whoever comes out next, they're going to be the follow-up. And then I think that's when you got to get it. So if you get around 4 minutes, I think you got to get Hart off the ice as long as you have possession.
14: The Stanley Cup is backstage. 5:15 left off the draw. Carolina gets to it. They'll flip it out to center and get in defensive position. It's gloved down by McNabb. He was slightly hounded by Jarvis. Golden Knights right to left, swinging through center, red line near side. Eichel rimming to the far wall. Marner attempting to seal it. McNabb cleaned up by Staal. He'll lay it down. It will travel and spindle by Hart, icing Carolina. 4:53 left.
5: I think you consider it here, but it's going to be a different look here, Johnny. You got four forwards out here. Hurdle takes off McNabb. So you got four forwards and one D. I like the aggressiveness here of Tortorella. But again, keep an eye on Carter Hart.
14: Faceoff possessed by Vegas. Good win by Hurdle. Theodore, far point. Marner with a shot. Butt off. It deflects to the far corner. Miller out in front of Bussey. Now Marner at the far point to the slot off the stick of Stone. It skips around. And the Canes will pick it up. And Jarvis will just flip it out to center. 4:33 left. Hart stays put for now. Through center, Hurdle over the line, mid-ice. He'll dangle in the high slot, right down Broadway. It's Marner for Hurdle. Laid back. Down to Carter Hart. Carolina's changing. 4:16 left. Shots are 20 for Carolina, 17 Vegas.
5: Icing here.
14: Icing thanks to Shea Theodore of Vegas.
5: Well, he tried to bank that puck in so Brett Hodden could have a free break. So now you're getting to a point here, Johnny. For Carolina, you want to continue to do what you're doing. Blue line, get the puck out. Far blue line, get the puck in. No hold plays. Puck is moving straight ahead. Force Vegas to come 200 feet. But you're getting to a situation now, if you're John Tortorella and the Vegas Golden Knights, 4:10 left to go. You're down two. You got to get the goaltender out when you think it's right to get the extra attacker here.
14: Hurdle. Crossing sticks, far circle down to our right with Sebastian Aho. Hurdle wins it cleanly to the corner. Organized by Marner, a breakout. Howden near side at the red line now. He'll carry the puck mid-ice over the line. Drop it off. A shot taken by Hurdle, denied by Brandon Bussey. Check that. It was Barbashev who had that shot along the far corner. Now Dorofeev. Barbashev goes deeper in the zone. Howden in back of the goal to the outside of Chatfield. Indirects at far point for Anderson. He'll play it along now. Cycled out by Howden. Blocked by Chatfield. Slammed by Dorofeev. Off the pad of Bussey. Through some traffic. 3:37 left. It's held in far point for a moment by Dorofeev. Broken up by Aho. Hart stays put.
5: Yeah, he's coming now. As soon as they get possession, you're getting him off now.
14: He is starting, but he has to retreat as it's swung back by Eichel. Near corner for Hanifin. Hart takes a peek at the bench. Taylor Hall steals the puck and dumps it back in the Vegas zone. On a hard rim. 3:13 left in regulation. 2-0 Carolina. Looking to win their second Stanley Cup tonight here in Las Vegas. Hart is halfway out. Eichel in the zone. There goes Hart. Stone to the slot intended for Theodore. He fights off a check. Theodore in front of a body. Stopped by Bussey. Holding the goal line. It's loose and back of the goal. Played all the way back near point. Hurdle. Downhill he goes. A shot rubbed out by Blake. With an empty net, he'll cushion it out to center. 2:45 left in regulation of game number six. Hurdle through the middle. Stripped. The puck lay loose. The Canes get to it for a moment. Hacked at by Ehlers. 2:35 left. Eichel in control of it. Through the center zone. He'll lay it in off the blocker. Bussey. He directs it far corner. A punishing hit. That was Sissons on Miller. High slot. Theodore. Stopped by Bussey. The rebound. He comes up huge. What a chance for Tomas Hurdle and Brandon Bussey. The rookie goalie had none of that.
5: Shea Theodore gets a shot on goal. It goes to the glove side, Johnny, and he slaps at it. Timeout's got to be coming here for Vegas. As he slaps at it, he slaps it right into the slot area. And Tomas Hurdle is standing there all by himself. Bussey had fallen to his backside. And there's all that room up top. And Hurdle shoots it right back into him while he's on his backside.
14: 2:21 left, 2-0 Carolina, game six of the Stanley Cup Final on Sports USA. We're back after these local messages.
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14: Going down the stretch in game number 6 of the Stanley Cup Final, John Forslund, Eddie Olczyk, Billy Jaffe back with you. 2:21 left. Carolina with a 2-0 lead, looking to win the cup here in Las Vegas. Out of the near corner, Seth Jarvis clears it with an empty net. And offside on a down and out that time was Mark Jankowski. So we get a stoppage here with 2:14 left in regulation.
6: Great set face-off play by the Carolina Hurricanes there, Johnny. They won the face-off. They moved it back from the left side to the right side and had an easy exit out of the zone. Again, everybody has to realize what their responsibilities are on a won and lost faceoff. Near hurdle and stall.
14: That's right. And the faceoff is possessed by Vegas near point. Theodore plays it along the boards out of the near corner. Stone near hash. Eichel. Theodore one-timer. Rockets wide through traffic. 2:03 left. Dorfiev now to the far hash. Marner, far corner, hurdle. Powers in back of the goal. Marner all the way across for Eichel, near side in front. Bussy says no on Stone. Leashing out with his left pad. 1:50 left. Far point, Theodore. One-timer near side off Marner in the corner. Fanned on by Dorfiev. Another chance. Goes off Bussy. Shoveled by Hurdle. Out of the near corner, Marner. 1:37 left in game 6. He has it in back of the goal. Holding on to it up top, Theodore. Swung across to Dorfiev. Blocked in front. That was Chatfield. Under 90 seconds left. The Canes clear it down. It'll make it icing Carolina with 1:25 left.
6: And Mitch Marner stunned by that shot by Eichel. Hit him off the left knee. Well off the net. Couple of good looks. Couple of great shot blocks by the Canes. And now looks like Carolina.
24: Vegas 30-second timeout.
6: Oh, so Vegas is going to use their timeout. That last TV timeout allowed them to breathe a little bit. So John Tortorella uses the timeout. Buck 25 left. Assistant coach Dom Duchamp has the dry erase board out. And when on this near side, Johnny, to the right of Brandon Bussy, Tomas Hertl has won his last 7 faceoffs against Jordan Staal in that particular faceoff. The strength of Hurdle, the weakness of Staal. For Staal, you're just trying not to lose it clean. You'll take a 50-50 draw. You'll take a stalled, no pun intended, faceoff with the puck just staying there and let somebody
14: right.
6: come get it.
14: Right.
6: But Hurdle his own Jordan Staal in that faceoff dot. So advantage Vegas. Other thing too, Vegas, you're down 2. You can't look for the perfect play here. You can't kill off 25, 30
14: point.
6: Seconds. You got it. The
14: right.
6: urgency has to be there.
14: Hurdle, Stone, Eichel, Marner, Theodore, Dorofeev on the ice. 1:25 left, near circle draw. Won by Carolina. Slavin rims it far side. Jankowski tries to get it out. He does. Picked up in the center zone by Theodore. 1:15 left in regulation. Vegas tagging up. They did not. It's offside on a dump in with 1:13 left.
6: Yeah, Stone was a little bit slow to exit the zone. Jack Eichel had wound it up in the neutral zone trying to time that shoot in to get that puck. Right now you got guys for Vegas with leaning over, breathing, trying to get some air, using their stick to lean on Eichel and Hurdle, and you have Dorofeev doing it, and the faceoff at center ice. Right now, huge advantage for Carolina if they can win this draw.
14: Empty net, Vegas. Hurdle wins it. Theodore at his own line, broken up. A chance for Ehlers. He hits the bullseye! Nikolaj Ehlers hits the empty net with 68 seconds left. And the Carolina Hurricanes are that close to their first Stanley Cup in 20 seasons.

0: Signed as a free agent from the Winnipeg Jets. What a playoff run it has been for Nikolaj Ehlers. He goes center cut in the awning cage. 3-0 Carolina.
1: Vegas won the faceoff. Theodore with the turnover. And Ehlers just buried it dead center. And the Carolina Hurricanes are exactly 60 seconds away.
0: Has the puck to the far point. Anderson, he'll sling it off the glass. There are plenty of Caniacs in the house here tonight. 50 seconds away from seeing history. Out of the corner. Out of that scrum, it kicks out through center ice. 20 years ago, Lord Stanley paid a visit to Tobacco Road. And it's about to happen again. That team was captained by the current head coach, Rod Brind'Amour. 28 seconds left. Shot taken by Svechnikov, denied by Carter Hart. He'll drop it off. 20 seconds remain in game number 6. 3-0 Carolina. They get it out to center ice. It's knocked down. Fought for. The Golden Knights in possession with 12 seconds left. They'll carry along. You can hear the Carolina fans. 8 seconds left. Chatfield to the far side. 4 seconds on the clock. Hey, hey, what do you say? The 2026 Carolina Hurricanes are Stanley Cup champions. They surround the rookie, the winning goaltender, Brandon Bussy, along the end boards. The coaches, the training staff celebrating at the bench. And in 2006, it was a 7-game win over the Edmonton Oilers. And in 26, it's a 6-game win over the Vegas Golden Knights.
1: Well, there's a Freddie Anderson sighting. He's out in the middle of that celebration. We wonder where he's been the last couple of games.
0: There he is.
1: He's got his gear on and hugs all around.
0: Wow.
1: What an effort. What an effort. The coaches having their handshakes in front of the respective benches.
0: It's incredible. They're a total team.
1: And Rod Brind'Amour with high fives and hugs all around. And
0: Brind'Amour, this is his 8th season as the head coach of the Carolina Hurricanes. Before this season, they had 3 cracks at the conference final. And they came up short in a variety of ways.
1: And he's making his way into the massive humanity of his hockey players. Oh. And no better feeling for a hockey player or a hockey team to be able to win the greatest trophy in all of professional sports. And for Rod Brind'Amour, as you mentioned, Johnny, 20 years ago as a player. And now getting a big hug from Jordan Martinook. He's able to be the bench boss and hugs all around. Jacob Slavin with a hug for his bench boss. And how about Jacob Slavin? What a year it's been for him.
0: Yeah.
1: I'll win a gold medal with Team USA and, oh, by the way, win the Stanley Cup in the same season.
0: Yeah, fight through an injury at the start of the season. If there's a team that personifies their head coach, it's this group, right?
2: Yeah.
0: Brind'Amour lays it down. And they play it to a T. The Vegas Golden Knights are waiting at center ice and just a terrible feeling for a team that won the Pacific Division, made a coaching change with 8 games remaining, somehow swept the Colorado Avalanche, the President's Trophy winner, in the 3rd round to get here. But it's Carolina. 2 sweeps. Ottawa, Philadelphia, 5-game win over Montreal, and they win the Stanley Cup in 6 games tonight here at T-Mobile Arena. Teams now will shake hands at center ice in a great tradition, this wonderful sport. And the Carolina Hurricanes in front of a rookie goaltender.
1: How about that job? Coming in relief. And he gets the shutout in the game, clinching Stanley Cup Final, Game 6. Brandon Bussy sat there and waited and waited and waited, and unfortunately, again, we don't know the ins and outs of Freddie Anderson, but Bussey did a heck of a job. And incredible.
0: Taylor Hall got the ball rolling at 3:47 of the first period. Jackson Blake, a brilliant young player, scored the second goal in the late stages of the second period.

0: a long embrace for Jacob Slavin and Jack Eichel, obviously teammates with Team USA, and winning the gold medal in Milan in February. And the acknowledgement of the Golden Knights fans here to their team. And now the coaches go through the line a second time. And the Golden Knights acknowledge their fans.
1: And they are great fans. 9 years of existence. Wow.
0: Three cups, Johnny. Three cup appearances.
1: And let's go down to the ice.
0: Oh, wow.
1: Brandon Bussey standing by with our very own Billy Jaffe.
2: Yes, he is. Holy smokes, what a ride for you. Let's go back to the fall. You're driving in tandem with your fiance. You're heading to Charlotte, or you, so you thought. From there, you find out you're going to Carolina. Can you believe that it ends this way for you?
3: Yeah, it's special. You know, kind of fairy book in a way, or storybook, sorry. It's special.
2: Let's go back to the game where you come in. And the third period, your team's down four. You end up losing the game in double overtime, but was that where your team found your game with those four goals in the third and you coming in?
3: Maybe. I think our game was trending upwards. Maybe it had little to do with it, but I felt like we were going to get to where our game ended up at some point.
2: All right, lastly, listen, you got to take me into the locker room before you came out for this third period. Take me into Brandon Bussey's head. What are you thinking, knowing that one more good period can lead to a Stanley Cup championship for you and your team?
3: I felt good. I felt confident. Roddy says, you know, trust your teammates. Trust the person next to you. Just worry about yourself. So I trusted all those guys and just had to hold up my end.
2: You sure did. Congratulations on the victory. Congratulations on your great season. You're a Stanley Cup champion, Brandon.
3: Thank you. I appreciate it.
2: Back upstairs, fellas.
0: Great job, Billy. And an outstanding job by Brandon Bussey. You just never know, Johnny.
4: No.
0: You just never know when that call will come and the opportunity presents itself. And if it does present itself, you got to be willing to have the courage to put your best foot forward and take advantage. And you could just tell it in the tone of Billy's interview with Brandon Bussey. That's why it's the team. It's the ultimate team game where you could sit around for 7 weeks, 8 weeks, and not get a sniff in a game, and all of a sudden tapped on the shoulder and said, okay, kid, let's go. Show me what you got.
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5: Well, Taylor Hall tonight becomes the fourth number one pick to score a cup-clinching goal, joining the likes of Patrick Kane, Bobby Smith, and Guy Lafleur. And the Carolina Hurricanes have won their second Stanley Cup tonight. This one comes at T-Mobile Arena in Las Vegas. John Forslund, Eddie Olczyk, Billy Jaffe. 3-0 is the final. A shutout for the rookie goaltender, Brandon Bussey.
0: Who thought it would be the game-winning goal in the first game? And if you happen to be into that kind of stuff, Johnny, and you're part of a pool, and you have Taylor Hall. I mean, that's...
5: Yes.
0: The first goal of the game ends up being the GWG in the Stanley Cup final. That's some pretty good luck.
5: You'd have to wonder who that would be. But there is a lucky soul in the house tonight. There's no question, in the right town for all of that. The Carolina Hurricanes, who were second overall this season behind the Colorado Avalanche, first obviously in the East, runaway winners in the Metropolitan Division. And tonight is their 69th win, regular season and playoffs. 06, they won 68 regular season and playoffs.
0: So that's one more this year.
5: Right to the end of this, Eddie.
0: Oh, what an effort. Johnny, when you could go sweep, and then go five games,
5: right?
0: You have a lot left when you get to the Stanley Cup Final, and they just seem to have a little bit more than Vegas did.
5: Let's go down to the ice. Billy is with Jalen Chatfield.
2: Yes, I am. Jalen, what a performance by your team as the series went on. Was this your best game of the series? Was this Canes hockey to a T?
7: I think it was. I think...

0: Man, I don't even know. It was each guy, you know, every game, and I think as the series went on, we got better and better, and we peaked tonight. And, you know, just to see the sacrifice everybody made tonight, just to buy in and how competitive we were and just laying it all out there for each other, yeah.
1: Your team didn't face much adversity. That's not fair to the opponents, but you guys rolled over your first couple of rounds. You get into this series. It's different than anything you've seen. How did you guys make those adjustments to end up becoming the Carolina Hurricanes winning here?
0: We wanted this. We wanted to play the best. We wanted the hardest competition, and we knew going into this series they were the best team we could play, right? They had the experience. They have the players. They have the skill. They have the depth, and we embraced that challenge, and I think we knew we were the team, and we knew we were the team to beat, and this was our year, and I think just sticking with it and having that confidence in each other and knowing if we stuck to our game, we were unbeatable.
1: Appreciate your time. Congratulations. What a year for you and your team.
0: Thank you. Thank you.
1: Guys?
2: He's a great story, too.
3: Oh, he played so good.
2: Yeah. He really did, as the entire back end did, Eddie. Size, pressure, shutting down so many plays. That's what Rod Brind'Amour wants, is when you have your defenseman pressing up and doing a lot more skating forward than backwards. Johnny, that's a positive thing. That's Canes hockey. We talked about it. You cannot give them free opportunities. And just go back again. They scored 24 goals in the Stanley Cup final. 8 of the 24 ended up in the back of the net after turnovers by the Vegas Golden Knights in their own zone. You can't give a team like Carolina. You can't give any team.
4: No.
2: But especially a team like Carolina, who feeds off of that type of momentum. And I don't say that was a difference, because I think there were a lot of factors that allowed them to win in six games. But I believe that the series changed. Back in game two in Carolina, Vegas up 2-0 in the series. They're up 2-0 in game two, under 10 minutes left to go. Rasmus Anderson turns the puck over in his own zone with no pressure. And what ends up happening, Johnny? Logan Stankoven scores on a lucky shot, a bank in. And then it ended up having a four more goals in the third period. We went to overtime. Seth Jarvis wins it in overtime. I believe that's where the Stanley Cup final changed. And give Carolina credit. Because if Vegas goes up 2-0 at that time, I don't say it's a way different series, but the mindset is way different. That's the most important part. And Carolina found a way to win that game when they were outplayed for the majority of that game, too. You talk about defining moments. In my opinion, it was that turnover that got them to this stage of winning in six games.
5: And they had the second fewest losses by a Stanley Cup winner since 1987. The first trophy to be awarded tonight will be the Conn Smythe Trophy. Here we go.
6: For the presentation of the Conn Smythe Trophy to the most valuable player of the 2026 Stanley Cup playoffs.
7: To Carolina and Vegas on a terrific Stanley Cup final. And Vegas, three trips to the Stanley Cup final in 9 years is something to be proud of. The Conn Smythe Trophy is awarded to the most valuable player in the playoffs. This year's recipient has played for the Carolina Hurricanes longer than any other player. He tied a record for a goal-scoring streak in the final. And his face-off percentage win of almost 70% almost actually sets a record. And finally, Jordan Staal, you are the oldest player to win the Conn Smythe Trophy.
5: Well, this is absolutely fitting. In 2012, he was traded, Jordan Staal was, from Pittsburgh to join his brother Eric in Carolina. There were some tough times early. They were rebuilding. It took them 9 years to finally make the Stanley Cup playoffs in 2019. They have not missed since. And Jordan Staal, as you heard the commissioner, Gary Bettman, he is the oldest player at the age of 37.
2: And 277 days, surpassing Tim Thomas, who was the last oldest at 37 years of age and 62 days young to be able to win the MVP. And, no argument for me, Johnny, on that.
6: The Stanley Cup.
5: Here we go. The silver chalice of hockey, the most beautiful trophy in all of sports. And as the players will say, the hardest to win after 2 months is being brought out to the podium. The Stanley Cup makes its grand entrance. The commissioner, one more time.
7: Over the last 8 seasons, no team has won more regular season and playoff games than the Carolina Hurricanes. That is a testament to great players and a great organization. Congratulations to Tom Dundon, Eric Tulsky, Rod Brind'Amour, and again, these magnificent players. But what that also tells you, that no matter how good you are as a team, this iconic trophy, the Stanley Cup, is the most difficult in all sports to win. Jordan Staal, come on back up.

Jordan will shake hands with the commissioner. The fireworks go off. They pose for a photo. And then the commissioner, Gary Bettman, will hand it over to the captain of the Carolina Hurricanes, who will lift Lord Stanley's Cup. He does it now. And the boys will join him.

0: Second Stanley Cup for Jordan Staal. He won as a rookie with the Pittsburgh Penguins. And Freddie Anderson gets it second. Freddie Anderson carried the water in goal for the entire playoff until this round. He also sure went did. Through a personal tragedy with the loss of the legendary Claude Lemieux, his agent, and as he said, a member of his family. And so you lived a moment like this.
1: And he hands it off to Taylor Hall,
0: who easily could have been the Conn Smythe winner, too.
1: Yeah. I think the best way to describe it, Johnny, is, and oddly enough, 32 years ago, tonight, we won the Stanley Cup in New York with the Rangers in 1994. And Sebastian Aho now gets the greatest trophy in all of professional sports, as we heard from the commissioner. You think you know how hard it is to win, Johnny? Until you actually attain it. And I was a role player that year. And now Jacob Slavin, we talked about him. How about the year for him?
2: Wow.
1: Gold medal for Team USA, and he also wins the Stanley Cup, joining the likes of the great Kenny Morrow.
0: Kenny Morrow.
1: So, you think you know what it takes, Johnny, but until you actually do it, if I can be frank right now, you have no idea how hard it is. You need team. You need chemistry. And you need a little luck every once in a while. There's no better feeling than getting that trophy and having your name on it. And there aren't a lot of things that are forever, Johnny, but once your name gets on that Stanley Cup, proud to say, that is forever.
0: It is. John Forslund, Eddie Olczyk, Billy Jaffe, T-Mobile Arena in Las Vegas. The 2026 Carolina Hurricanes have won the Stanley Cup.
1: I think I just saw Rob Brindamore with a smile, by the way.
0: He'll be smiling all summer. Then in September, that smile will go away.
1: Will Carrier, the former Golden Knight.
0: Yes. He was impactful in this series as Carolina's skating legs and their physical play wore down Vegas.
1: Nick DeLaurier.
0: They acquired him from Philadelphia at the trading deadline.
1: Yeah, brought a little bit of sandpaper and toughness. And now he hands it off to Sean Walker. Man, how good was he, Johnny?
0: He was outstanding.
1: Right?
0: Yeah, absolutely incredible, paired with Keandre Miller. You look at these pieces they've acquired, many of them free agents and under-the-radar signings and all of that. I guess you could say Walker is that. But he played like a top-end defender throughout this.
1: And he was hard. I mean, it was hard to play against. He was physical. And that's, you need all types. And he now gives it to Jalen Chatfield, who had a couple of unbelievable performances. There's a lot of guys did, but role players, Johnny, everybody has a role, and I love the saying of you got to do two things when you have a role. You got to accept, and you got to execute. And a lot of guys on Carolina did that to an absolute T, like Taylor Hall.
0: Here he is with Billy Jaffe.
2: Yes, he is. Wow, what a performance by your team, by you. Last year, you get traded to Carolina. You play a couple of handful of games. Your things go so well, you sign a contract extension. And then this happens. Could you have imagined the way that this worked out for you?
3: I mean, honestly, yeah. You know, the makings were there, and the players were there. They've done a great job with just how we play and giving us good players. The guys that have been here for 7-8 years built the blueprint and allowed guys like me to come in and be successful. So it's a team effort.
2: Your line was spectacular for most of the playoffs. You get the first goal of this game. Hope, you know, bear with me here. You were the old guy of the group right there, but you led by example. How important was that for you, and how much did you relish playing with the young kids, Stankoven and Blake?
3: I had so much fun with them. You know, I enjoy being a bit of a mentor. I don't overdo it. I try and help them any way I can, but don't be overbearing. But they're just such good hockey players. They make it easy. They're they're the studs. I mean, everyone contributes. You know, every night it's something different with us, and tonight was a really good one.
2: Lastly, you've been in the league since 2010, Taylor. You've done it all in the NHL. You've won a Hart Trophy and everywhere. I mean, this is the pinnacle of everything. Again, at your point in your career, what can you put this into words?
3: It's hard. I'm just, you know, there's guys that have been here for a while, and they've really, you know, we've been building towards this, and I'm so happy for them. It's a really tight-knit group. I know everyone says that, but, you know, just going to dinner last night, I just love being around this group, and I'm so happy for everyone. Our coaching staff was awesome. Eric's done a great job. Tom as an owner. It's such a pleasure to play here.
2: Well, they obviously respect you an awful lot. One of the first guys to get the cup to celebrate it. I'm sure that 35 pounds felt awesome. Congratulations to you, your family, and the team.
3: Thanks, Billy.
2: All right, back upstairs, fellas.
0: Eddie, they talk about the oneness. You have to have it. And as you said, it'll carry on well beyond this year. This is the 20th anniversary season for the Carolina Hurricanes. They honored that team in December. They all came back. And you were part of a reunion, too, with the New York Rangers years later.
1: Yeah.
0: It never wears off.
1: No, it doesn't. Obviously, players get a little bit older, and the stories are the same, but they take a little longer to tell. Maybe a few more exaggerations in there as well, but there is nothing like it. And you play so hard together. There's so much adversity that people have no idea about, and you just got to find a way. And that's what Carolina was able to do. And I can't emphasize enough, it was on a platter this year for the Carolina Hurricanes. When you look at how they finished and where they were, and they were the expected ones and the number one seed, and the way that it just came out for them, and they took care of business, and they did what they needed to do. And you heard that interview, that great interview that Billy did with Galen Chatfield, just talking about they knew this was going to be their stiffest test,
0: right?
1: Because they had done it. They only lost one game coming in the first 12, or excuse me, the first 13 that he had played in the playoffs. They get to the cup final, and all of a sudden they lost two games.
0: Right.
1: So this was, you know, there was some adversity. But I can't underestimate enough the path that they had and the job that they did, going sweep, win five. And then for Vegas, they go 6-6. And I know they swept Colorado, but those games were a little harder than that. And Rod Brindamore's got the cup again.
0: Yeah. As he did in 06 with an absolutely exhilarating lift.
1: He's going to start lifting that thing about 35 times there to get a little workout.
0: Yeah. And he's going to hand it over to his video coach, who made a lot of key calls. And Rod gives Chris Huffine a lot of credit for their near-perfect record in terms of challenges and all of that.
1: And if I can't say this, Johnny, if I could squeeze in here real quick. Like, now you're getting the staff, the coaches, the assistant coaches, the video gentlemen, the management staff, the scouts and everybody. But I'm going to give a little love to the trainers. The lifeline of a hockey player, as I love to say, Johnny. It is such an important part of keeping a hockey team together. And if you really, as Tom Dundon gets the Stanley Cup now and raises it over his head. Johnny, if you really want to know what the heck is going on in the locker room, you know who to go to. And it's the trainers.
0: That's right.
1: They're not going to tell you what you need to know. They're going to tell you what you need to know, not what you want to hear. And it is awesome to see those guys. And I can just remember 32 years ago tonight seeing our trainers, medical and equipment, raise that Stanley Cup. Because you know what? They're just as important. They're just as important as anybody else on that team.
0: As is Shane Gostisbehere to the Carolina Hurricanes. Billy.
2: All right, thanks a lot, Shane. You, your team, put it all together at the right time. You built your way through this Stanley Cup, including the power play. The power play. So how important was it getting that power play going to make you guys feel confident with your offense?
3: Yeah, I mean, I think it might have been the difference, to be honest.
4: you know, we weren't where we wanted to be the first three rounds. You know, it started clicking a little in round three, but, you know, we came together as a group. We knew that this could be the difference maker, and I feel like it was. And, you know, our team, special teams as a whole, our penalty kill is the best penalty kill in the world. You know, a compliment to those guys. They never take a breather. You know it's going to happen. And, you know, it's just we assume they're going to kill everything because they most of the time do.
2: When did you legitimately feel, Shane, that this team could be special?
4: Day one. I mean, when you get this taste, you go to conference finals and whatnot, and you learn a lot. You learn the hard way, and, you know, you get rolling in the playoffs. And, you know, Huffer, our video coach, he said one simple thing: this is our time. And it was. So, you know, I'm just happy to be a part of this group, and I still can't believe it.
2: Take us into the room and being there, a player playing for Rod Brind'Amour. We haven't had really a chance to talk about it. We just saw him. Look like nothing for him to lift it, you know, about 2 pounds or so. He's so strong. But what is it like to play for him, his intensity, his fire, his passion?
4: Yeah, I mean, he's the best coach in the league. I mean, he's so passionate in what he does. He cares so much. He always tells us he cares more about us than himself, and, you know, it shows. He loves hockey, but he cares about the humans first and loves family and everything. And, you know, his pregame speeches, one has never been the same, and it's always something different, and it's amazing. You fall in line, and, you know, you want to play for a coach like that.
2: Shane Gostisbehere, congratulations. You are a Stanley Cup champion. Go enjoy.
4: Thank you, man. Appreciate it.
2: Right, back upstairs, fella.
0: Well done, Billy. They're still out there passing the cup around. At about 100 people when you get to the hockey staff that follows.
1: And rightfully so, Johnny.
0: The 27 or so players that get to the fourth round that are available to be rostered in. This minor league team is also in the Calder Cup final in the American Hockey League. They lost tonight to the Toronto Marlies 5-4. They're down 2 games here. The parent team has won the cup. Here's the coach, Gary, with Billy.
2: Yes, the coach has been a busy man, but before we get to, tell me what the feeling's like again as a coach to lift that 35 pound, that gorgeous chalice.
5: Hard to remember the last time, but I know the last time felt like a weight came off my back. This one just felt pure joy. You know, it was a little different, but same. I mean, it's awesome. I wish everybody could experience it.
2: Your team talks about your fire, your passion, your intensity, your speeches and everything. Tell me what it's like to coach this team from start to finish this year.
5: It's the easiest gig on the planet because I got those guys. You know, you can have all the best speeches in the world, but if they don't listen and they don't take it in and actually try to apply stuff, it's useless. These guys apply everything that was given to them, and it starts with Jordan Staal, and I'm just so happy that you guys got to see him in rare, in not rare form, but in his form. Yeah. And I see it for 14 years, and I'm glad he's getting his due.
2: All right. When do you think, or was there a moment in your opinion that you said in this series that it changed in your favor? Meaning you said, we found our game and we got to where we needed to be.
5: I don't know that there ever was one moment I was comfortable. You know, like when we got the empty netter. That was probably it, because you just never know in this game. But, you know, these guys are so special. I mean, hockey's the greatest team sport. I think we've proven it's about a team. It's not about one guy, right? Like, I think that epitomizes all of that.
2: I think this is a rare moment. I think you will take tomorrow off from working out.
5: I will.
2: All right, good. Enjoy it all night, Rod.
5: Thank you very much.
2: All right, fellas. You cannot take the night off from working out. I've seen what you've been eating. All the steaks with the Kanban. Get to the gym. Rod doesn't need to.
0: Okay, Billy. That's so true. Anyway, we'll take that to heart. The Carolina Hurricanes are taking their victory lap, led by their captain, Jordan Staal. As they go around the ice here, there's still plenty of their fans in the building. What a spectacular moment as they, as a franchise, have won their second Stanley Cup. You're listening to Game 6 of the Stanley Cup Final right here on Sports USA.
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1: Well, speaking of families, to come onto the ice through the Zamboni entrance, where Billy did a great job all playoff here in Vegas and in Carolina. Media coming out as well, but most importantly, the players are looking for their families. And it was a heck of a final, Johnny, a heck of a playoff. And thank you and Billy. Great to be with you guys. And there's nothing better than seeing the greatest trophy in all of professional sports presented. And Carolina earned it. As the series went on, they found their game. And in some of those interviews Billy did, you could tell that they felt pretty confident as the series went on that they got an edge. And you got to take advantage of it, and they did.
0: Let me speak for our listeners. You, sir, are the best in the business at what you do. It's been a treat to have you on board here for Sports USA. But, folks,
1: thank you, Johnny.
0: If you don't know Eddie Olczyk, he's a way better human being. There's no doubt about it. Let's thank everybody responsible for helping us get on the air tonight in the Stanley Cup Final. The executive producer of Sports USA is Larry Kahn. Producer and engineer here in Las Vegas, Brian Neal. Thanks to him. Our statistician, outstanding work by Brandon Kahn. Special thanks to Nancy Kahn for all the travel, logistics, and putting up with us.
1: I think you should have had Nancy ahead of Larry, by the way.
0: Well, I would have, but anyway, let's do this
1: You're
0: again.
1: You're just doing the Ron Burgundy here.
0: That's all right. Let's do it again. Anyway, the studio engineer back at Sports UA Studios, Mike Martinez and Dan Lynch. The final count in game number 6. The Carolina Hurricanes defeat the Vegas Golden Knights, and they are 2026 Stanley Cup champions. For Eddie Olczyk and Billy Jaffe, and our entire Sports USA crew, this is John Forsland. Thanks so much for joining us. Rob Brinder is coming up next with the post-game show. You've been listening to Game 6 of the Stanley Cup Final right here on Sports USA.
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0: Rob Brender at the Sports USA Studios. Congratulations to the Carolina Hurricanes 2026 Stanley Cup champions. They beat the Vegas Golden Knights 3-0 tonight. They won the series in six games. Let's take a listen back to the highlights from the series clincher tonight. It didn't take long in the first period for Taylor Hall to break the ice.
1: Out to center, Barbashev through the middle. Howden at the line over skates. Delayed offside against Vegas. They tag up Hall. Far side, he's in for a chance. He scores! Taylor Hall has the first goal of game number six. And it comes at the 3:47 mark of period one. Carolina is off and running.
0: The veteran Taylor Hall, seventh of the playoffs at 3. Slavin and Blake, his 23rd career playoff goal and second in the series. He is a Stanley Cup champion for the first time in his long career. It was 1-0 after one. In the second, Jackson Blake added on.
1: Along the far boards, retaken Stankoven. Out in front of the skates of Blake. Loops and it's poked wide. And a centering feed by Stankoven goes off Hart. Blake with a shot. He scores! Jackson Blake! Set up in the high slot. He continues his outstanding playoff run. 6:29 left to go in the second period of game number six. 2-0 Carolina.
0: The youngster Jackson Blake, seventh of the playoffs at 13:30 of period number two from Stankoven. 10th career playoff goal and second in the series for Jackson Blake. He had 2 points on the night. It was 2-0 Carolina after two. And in the third, Brandon Bussey made sure that the lead would hold up.
1: Eichel in control of it through the center zone. He'll lay it in off the blocker, Bussey. He directs it far corner, punishing it. It was Sissons on Miller. High slot, Theodore. Stopped by Bussey. The rebound. He comes up huge. What a chance for Tomas Hertl and Brandon Bussey. The rookie goalie had none of that.
0: Unbelievable saves in sequence there from Brandon Bussey. He faced 22 shots on the night and stopped each and every one of them. His first career postseason shutout, third shutout of his rookie season overall. And remember, Brandon Bussey didn't even start the season with the Carolina Hurricanes. He was claimed off waivers this season from the Florida Panthers. And boy, did he ever come up big in the regular season and in the Stanley Cup playoffs, specifically in the Stanley Cup final for the Carolina Hurricanes. He gets a shutout tonight. It was still 2-0 at that point. Nikolaj Ehlers put the game on ice.
1: Hertl wins it. Theodore at his own line. Broken up. A chance for Ehlers. He hits the bullseye. Nikolaj Ehlers hits the empty net with 68 seconds left. And the Carolina Hurricanes are that close to their first Stanley Cup in 20 seasons.
0: Veteran Nikolaj Ehlers in his first year with Carolina. He is a Stanley Cup champion for the first time. That was his eighth goal in the postseason into the empty net at 18:52 of period number three, unassisted, 17th career playoff goal, and his fourth goal in the series. It was 3-0 Carolina in the final moments.
1: Shot taken by Svechnikov, denied by Carter Hart. He'll drop it off. 20 seconds remain in game number six. 3-0 Carolina. They get it out to center ice. It's knocked down. Fought for. The Golden Knights in possession with 12 seconds left. They'll carry along. You can hear the Carolina fans. 8 seconds left. Chatfield to the far side. 4 seconds on the clock. Hey, hey, what do you say? The 2026 Carolina Hurricanes are Stanley Cup champions.
0: And that final call from our John Forslund is today's highlight of the game. It's brought to you by Wrangler. Here's to the early risers, the go-getters. Shop Wrangler.com for new denim styles to kickstart your day. Wrangler for the ride of life. The Carolina Hurricanes go on the road and they do so successfully. And that has been one of the major stories for Carolina in the postseason. 8-1 on the road in these playoffs. They went 16-3 overall during this playoff run. That is the second best postseason record for any team since all the way back in 1987 when the NHL went to 4 best-of-7 rounds in order to win the Stanley Cup. Only the 1988 Edmonton Oilers posted more wins and fewer losses. They went 17-2 in their run in 1988. But Carolina 16-3 this year, dominant throughout the playoffs. They won the Metropolitan Division in the regular season. They were a absolute bulldozer, a wrecking ball through the first three rounds of the playoffs. And then in the Stanley Cup final, they take on a tremendous Vegas Golden Knights team, and they beat them in six games. Jordan Staal, the captain of the Carolina Hurricanes, wins the Conn Smythe. That is for the playoff MVP. He is the oldest player to ever win the award. He's 37 years old, and boy, did he ever look joyous skating around on the ice at T-Mobile Arena with the Stanley Cup, his second career Stanley Cup championship. Jacob Slavin, another veteran on the Carolina roster in his 11th season with Carolina, all of them as far as his NHL career with the Carolina Hurricanes. He becomes only the second American Stanley Cup and the Olympic gold medal in hockey in the same year. Congratulations to Jacob Slavin. And as for Rod Brind'Amour, the head coach of these Carolina Hurricanes, he wins the cup in his eighth season as their head coach. He won it as the captain of the Hurricanes, as a player, of course, in 2006, their previous Stanley Cup championship. He becomes just the fourth person ever to both captain and coach the same organization to the Stanley Cup championship. He joins Toblake, Hap Day, and Cooney Weiland as the four players to accomplish that tremendous feat. Rod Brind'Amour, a Stanley Cup champion as a head coach and as a player, both with the Carolina Hurricanes. You can punch his ticket to the Hockey Hall of Fame with this win. That is for sure. And for Brandon Bussey, let's go back to Brandon Bussey. His third career shutout, first in the playoffs, and he gets it in the Stanley Cup final in his third consecutive start. In the Stanley Cup final, takes over for Freddie Anderson, and he was absolutely tremendous in the series clincher tonight. When you win a Stanley Cup, just about everything has to go your way. You've got to be a great team, great organization, have tremendous coaching, have wonderful players, but also you have to stay healthy. And sometimes players have to come out of nowhere to put together big performances. And even though Brandon Bussey received a lot of opportunities to play and was tremendous during the regular season, when you saw what Freddie Anderson was doing through the majority of these playoffs, you didn't think that Carolina would need another goaltender. But they did in the Stanley Cup Finals. And, of course, Brandon Bussey comes off the bench and is just tremendous for this team and leading them to the Stanley Cup Championship. Again, Carolina takes down Vegas tonight. 3-0 was the final. The Carolina Hurricanes are Stanley Cup champions. Outstanding job by our producers here in the Sports USA studios tonight and throughout this entire journey to the finish line here in 2026 in the Stanley Cup playoffs. They do a phenomenal job. Mike Martinez and Dan Lynch, they have been here the entire way. We don't get on the air. You don't hear one little peep out of our broadcast if not for those two. Let's get them a raise if we can. We'll put in for one for them. Just an unbelievable job by Mike Martinez and Dan Lynch this entire run. It has been my absolute honor, and I mean that in every sense of the word, to work alongside John Forslin, Eddie Olczyk, and Billy Jaffe in the Stanley Cup Finals, and our other broadcasters that were with us in the previous rounds to get to the Stanley Cup Final, John Ahlers and Jim Fox, and you can go down the line. Unbelievable job by every broadcaster that we have to get us to this finish line. And it is, again, an honor of mine to be alongside and to listen to it and to be a part of it. And it's the pinch-yourself type moments every time I get home and I say I'm part of the Stanley Cup Final to my wife and to my son, who looks at me and says, it's great. And that's all I need to hear from him. It is great. Certainly is every single day. Again, thank you to John Forslin, Eddie Olczyk, and Billy Jaffe for the job they did calling all of these games here in the Stanley Cup Final. Again, your final score tonight from Vegas. Carolina takes down the Vegas Golden Knights 3-0. The Carolina Hurricanes win the Stanley Cup championship for the second time in franchise history and the first time since 2006. I am Rob Brender. Hope you enjoyed all of our broadcasts. We now turn our attention here at Sports USA after a little bit of a break to NFL coverage. You can go to sportsusa.live. Again, that is sportsusa.live to find our schedule for NFL season, which comes up in about a month and a half to 2 months for us, starting with preseason football. Can't wait for that. You've been listening to Game 6 of the Stanley Cup Final on Sports USA. Congratulations to the Carolina Hurricanes Stanley Cup champions. I'm Rob Brender, and we will talk to you in the fall. Good night, everybody.
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0: It ain't over, that's for sure. It's Game Night on ESPN Radio, the ESPN app, Sirius XM, Channel 80. Mark Zeno alongside Justin Tinsley, JT, presented by Progressive Insurance, 888-SAY-ESPN, 888-729-3776. We continue to talk about the Knicks here. Now, this question I think that I want to ask you next, that I'll open the phone lines up for, 888-SAY-ESPN, 888-729-3776, if you're out there listening and you have an opinion here. Right now, the number one song on iTunes, JT, as you have informed me, is Jay-Z's Empire State of Mind, which, oh, by the way, was insane to watch all of the streets of New York, people just thousands singing it out loud at the same time. I thought that was just an incredible, you know, view to watch. But I wonder, because the Knicks are intertwined with pop music and rap music, and everybody seems to have some sort of, you know, tie into the Knicks, who is going to be the first musical artist, or rap artist in particular, who will drop a Knicks championship line in a song first?
1: All right, so it's a two-part answer. I think the first artist, the one who I hope it is Jadakiss. And I say this because Jadakiss, of course, is a huge Knicks fan. He's very visible within the pop culture sphere these days. He has a very successful podcast with Fat Joe. But Jadakiss had one of the greatest New York cultural moments of the decade when he put on such a brilliant performance in the verses. It was Lox versus Dipset. And there was one part in particular where he was like, I'm from New York, the real New York. I'm outside. And they dropped the Ja Rule song New York, which he's on with Fat Joe as well. So I think he will be the first, and I think he will be the one to make the wittiest reference first. Now, the one with the most impact, Mark, the one with the most impact, I think it's going to be Jay-Z. And you ask why Jay-Z? Jay-Z has not one, not two, but three shows back to back to back at Yankee Stadium next month. He will eyes not just hip-hop universe, but the music universe, because everyone feels Jay-Z is building towards something massive, whether it be a new album, whether it be, hell, he may pick himself to be the Super Bowl halftime performer. Something major, many major things will happen at his Yankee Stadium shows. So I am going to give Jay-Z as the most impactful, which he will do in a freestyle, which he will do in some witty and charismatic way that turns the internet on its head. I don't know if he's going to reference Jalen Brunson. I don't know if he's going to reference. He might even mention Jose Alvarado, just because Jay is that witty about things. So those are my two choices. I mean, you never know. Like the whole Wu-Tang is performing on Jimmy Fallon tomorrow night.
0: Yeah.
1: So they have opportunity to do it, and they deserve it, because you think about it, the Knicks were down 29 points in game four. And then Wu-Tang performed at halftime, and we know how that night ended. So if we credit, you got to credit Wu-Tang as part of this championship lore. So I would love to see Jadakiss, but Wu-Tang is going to get the first crack at it tomorrow night.
0: Yeah, I mean, look, I wonder, is an artist going to get in the studio and cut a song real quick or something like that? I mean, it seems so appropriate, the way this team is being embraced just by, you know, not only New Yorkers in general, but, you know, the general public and fans everywhere. So it just popped in my head. Somebody's going to make a reference to Brunson or the Knicks winning it all.
1: Let me tell you, every recording studio in New York is on fire right now, because, to your point, every artist wants to be the first, whether it's, you know, a really, really underground rapper from Queens or Brooklyn or the Bronx or whatever the case may be. You want that badge of honor to say, like, hey, I was the first or one of the first artists to reference this team. But don't get it twisted, though, Zeno. We will hear references to this team for a long, long, long time to come. This is not something that's going to have a short shelf life or a short runway.
0: No, I would 100% agree. I think you pointed it out very astutely that, like, the minute somebody is performing in an open forum in New York, around New York, or at least as a New York artist, they will do something that will remind everybody, some Nixon 5 reference or whatever it is, things of that nature, something like that that will come up. And Jay-Z doing it at a concert at Yankee Stadium seems incredibly appropriate at some point in time. But and breaking the internet, to your point, yes, that's absolutely what it will do.
1: Oh, I mean, Jay-Z does it every time. Look what he did in Philly. So it's going to happen.
0: Yeah. All right. Beyond the music world, up next, can the Knicks bring dynasties back to the NBA? Game Night, ESPN Radio.
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15: I'm Marty Hausberger. The Stanley Cup belongs to Carolina.
16: Net still empty for Vegas. And now here's a turnover. A chance for Ehlers. Big goal! 3-0 Carolina! And you can start to polish the Stanley Cup. The Canes right now are 68 seconds away from winning their second NHL NHL title.
15: And that they did on 99.9 The Fan. The Hurricanes defeat Vegas in six for their first Stanley Cup in 20 years. Jordan Staal named the MVP, and at 37, he's the oldest winner of the Conn Smythe Trophy. World Cup, Sweden has just knocked off Tunisia 5-1. Earlier, the Ivory Coast shut out Ecuador 1-0. Baseball on ESPN Radio, the Rangers jumped on the Red Sox on the first pitch. A Wyatt Langford homer, then Kyle Higashioka broke it open in the second inning.
17: The 1-0. Higashioka hits this one high, deep to left field, and that ball is gone! Kyle Higashioka to the front row of the Monster Seats hits a three-run homer. Texas's second in the first eight batters tonight, and it's the Rangers 4 and the Red Sox nothing.
15: Boston did stay in it with two home runs from Wilson Contreras, but fell short 6-4. The Rockies scored the most runs in team history, whacking the A's 23-9. College baseball, Ole Miss's season is over, eliminated in the World Series by Troy 12-8.
18: Hey, it's Michelle Smallman, and coming up Monday, I'll tell you which NFL team that made the playoffs last season that I'm most concerned about heading into this season. It's on Sportsmanlike, 6 a.m. Eastern, right here on ESPN Radio, ESPN2, and ESPNU.

0: Fox with five. Gives it to Wemby. Wemby floats for three. No good with 1 second to go. It's over. At long last, for the first time in 53 years, the New York Knicks are the world champs. 53 seasons. A generational drought is over. And Jalen Brunson leads them with 45 points, embracing his assistant coach dad, Rick, in tears. Knicks 94, San Antonio 90. The Knicks are the 2026 NBA champions.
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3: 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We always do this, and it is sort of frustrating, particularly even if it's not a team that I'm a fan of, you know, like asking questions about the future. Man, we haven't even marinated 24 hours yet. Can we just enjoy it a little bit more before we start asking about what's next and what's going to happen next and how we can predict the future? But nonetheless, this is what our sports world is made up of. And the idea that the Knicks, after winning one, can they bring dynasties back to the NBA? Here's Myron Metcalf on Matt and Myron. If the Knicks can be the championship team that every dynasty hopes to become.
4: You had mid-30s LeBron, Anthony Davis in the bubble. That team's going to win a bunch of championships. Mm-hmm. Didn't happen. You had Giannis and the Bucks, young Giannis. Didn't happen. Obviously, the Warriors kind of snuck in there. They didn't win another championship after that run. The Denver Nuggets, we were sure. Jokic and Jamal Murray and Michael Porter Jr. and Aaron Gordon. That team is definitely winning multiple championships. Mike Malone got fired. They never won another championship. The Celtics. I know for a fact we did shows specifically about Jalen Brown and Jason Tatum combining to win multiple championships over the next decade. I believe Jalen Brown did an interview where he said four or five, whatever he was going to win. He might be traded in the next week all that we know. And then just last year we said, have you seen the Oklahoma City Thunder that has SGA, the MVP, now two-time MVP, built for a run, multiple championships, didn't even get to the NBA Finals. Can the Knicks be different? Can the Knicks become the dynasty that these last teams were not?
3: Look, I think in general, the answer to that question is only specific to the NBA, and specifically to the NBA, the answer is no. Here's why. It has nothing to do with who your star is. It has nothing to do with how your roster is constructed. It has nothing to do with who your coach is. It has everything to do with a league that no longer supports this sort of idea of a dynasty. Between load management, between tanking, between all these other things that go on, okay? Teams do not prepare for the postseason in the regular season anymore. They tolerate the regular season with the hopes of doing what the Knicks did. Maybe not to the level of going on the greatest postseason run of all time, but the hope is just to figure it all out by mid-April, enough to play your best basketball and go win a title. Nobody is built or constructed anymore to play an 82-game regular season and then go out and do it again in the postseason over and over. Think about, first of all, to be considered a dynasty, you have to win three in a row or 3 in 4 years. That's it, right? That is the bare minimum to be a dynasty. If you don't win 3 in a row or 3 in 4 years, you're not a dynasty, period. That's the reality of it. You just won a pair of whatever. You won back-to-back or 1 in 2 years, 1 in 3 years, whatever it is. Or 2 in 3 years, rather, whatever it is. But just look at the most recent, quote, dynasties in any given sport. The Warriors, okay? Their dynasty was centered around players who played every single night. Steph didn't take games off. Steph didn't play 62 games, I mean, barring an injury. But he played every night. He showed up every night. Steph, Draymond, they had KD, obviously. I mean, those guys played ball. And there weren't nights off. There weren't. They did not

0: One year they didn't win it, by the way. What'd they do? They win 73 games. I mean, they played to win every single timeout for a full 6 months and then did it in the postseason, and there was never a doubt. The Yankees dynasties, you don't see baseball teams resting guys. You know, like it was the same core of people that were there night in, night out, every game in, game out. And that's the other thing. There's so much player movement in the NBA year in and year out that it's just hard to keep anything static long enough for it to be good. And, oh, by the way, one injury, and the Knicks were fortunate. Yes, it's the only luck you can get in the playoffs is not to have an injury. Injury luck is a big part of, or injury fortunateness, injury fortune, or lack thereof, is a big part of any title in any sport. Because whether it's a guy who got injured earlier and you're replacing him and that player plays at a high level all the way through, or it is the actual player themselves, guess what? You know, you got to be healthy in the postseason to make a big run. So I don't think the NBA anymore leads to the idea of a dynasty.
1: Yeah, it's just one, and even the business infrastructure of the league just doesn't support it anymore. You look at CBAs and you look at all the verbiage in there. I won't even talk about this Knicks team in the dynasty format. Yeah, I think that's disrespectful to them and that achievement that they just had right now. To your point, you got to win another one within a small pocket of time to even start flirting with the idea of a dynasty. And we're talking about a sport that the last three-peat was a quarter century ago, the Shaq and Kobe Lakers. We talk about 3 and 4 years, right? I don't know when we're ever going to see three straight again.
0: No.
1: Or if we will, you know, like it won't be a long time because to your point, so much has to happen. As you said, luck with injuries. You look at that Knicks team from 2025. What did them in the 2025 playoffs when they lost to Indiana in the Eastern Conference Finals? They just broke down. Remember, OG Anunoby was hurt.
0: Yep.
1: You know, Jalen Brunson was dealing with a string of injuries then. So you have to have that going for you. You got to have, you know, a lot has been made about the contract structure of Jalen Brunson and within this current Knicks team right here. Like, you can't overpay for two or three guys. You mentioned it earlier in the show. That's just not how you win championships anymore. You have to fill a team out as best as humanly possible. And I just don't know how conducive this environment is to build a team that can win not just one, but two straight, 2 and 3 years. And let's not even start on three straight because that's just not going to happen anytime. Yeah. We thought the Heat were going to do it. We thought the Warriors were going to do it. It's just not how the business of basketball is set up anymore.
0: And look at the Chiefs again. Patrick Mahomes played all 16 games. Chris Jones played 14, yep. 15 games. Like, I mean, the key players in all these sports played. They used the entire regular season to prepare them for the postseason. That's not the NBA. It's just not ever going to be this league anymore. Unless the impossible happens, which is them shorten the regular season, which we know is never going to happen. So the idea that anybody is, quote, playing their best basketball heading into the playoffs. I mean, look, Jason Tatum came back to the Celtics, and look what happened to them. They fell flat. Their best player showed up, and you expected all of a sudden everything to work, and it just didn't.
1: Yeah. This is not a plug-and-play league.
0: No.
1: Like, you have to have chemistry. And to your point, Mark, like, you talk about Mahomes, you talk about Chris Jones, you talk about Travis Kelce, you talk about all these players that are on these, like, all-time great teams. They played night in and night out. You know how hard it is to keep your superstars healthy for three consecutive seasons to the point where you can make it back to the championship? It's just not going to happen because the wear and tear builds up on damn near everyone. I know LeBron made the finals 8 straight years. That's not something we'll ever see again.
0: No.
1: That's not something that
0: he's
1: will
0: also
1: be
0: one of one. I mean, you know.
1: Exactly.
0: Jalen Brunson is an amazing player. He's not one of one.
1: Yeah.
0: In New York, he'll always be one of one. But in reality, in basketball circles, you know, he's still maybe the fifth or sixth best player in the league behind a handful of other guys that are flat out just a better player. It's not disrespect to Jalen. But Jalen was on a good team, and keeping all those guys together and keeping them healthy for an extended period of time in this league, it feels like a near impossibility. I don't know that there's a path to it.
1: Nah, so you just got to appreciate the moment. I won't even start talking about 2027 yet for the Knicks. Let's let them enjoy the parade first. I think they deserve that.
0: No, agree. And mm-hmm. and if you want to put together the idea of a dynasty, I mean, you know what the recipe for failure is in modern day sports? Running it back again. That never works.
1: Nope.
0: Even if you bring the entire team back, guess what everybody else did that you didn't? Got better, and you stayed the same. So that's automatically a failure. And they're going to have to be changes. It's just tough to be that good again. And oh, by the way, let's acknowledge this is the greatest postseason run we've ever seen. You think they're going to duplicate it again next year?
1: You don't catch lightning in a bottle like that.
0: Twice. Right, yeah, exactly. You know, like, so, you know, now, think about it, too. The other key reason the Knicks stayed healthy, four games, five games. Exactly. They played very little basketball, relatively speaking, comparative to other NBA champions who had to get there. Absolutely. Never once did they have to play a game seven. Never once were they facing elimination. Forget the physical toll, the emotional toll that takes on players. To get up back again, to try and raise your emotional level again, along with your physical level, to go out and play after a game seven and winning that, we see it every year. What happens? As a gambling guy, I know it. You know what you always do the team after that wins a game seven? Fade them game one next game because they just don't got the chutzpah anymore. They just expended so much emotional energy to go win a game seven and stay alive. You can't turn your body back up to that, at least not 15 players across the board to do it. It's really, really difficult. So
1: I agree.
0: They were fortunate in the sense that they swept everybody. That helps, but I don't know that you next year you're going to be able to get two sweeps out of four series. You know, you're going to play three games over the minimum. That's what the Knicks did. Three games over the minimum. That's it to win a title. So, no, I don't think the Knicks are on the verge of being a dynasty. Love for it to happen. I don't think it's a reality. Up next, we're going to hear from the champs. It's Game Night on ESPN Radio and the ESPN app.
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0: coming back to North Carolina. The Stanley Cup. We got a passenger on the plane tomorrow. And the Hurricanes are world champions.
1: Once again, Carolina atop the NHL world as they defeat the Vegas Golden Knights 4-2. 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An amazing run here by Hurricanes team, rather. Almost said Carolina Panthers. That's a football team. Nonetheless, just an incredible run by them to the title. A very dominant team all year long. Jordan Staal, who was a Conn Smythe winner, was with Emily Kaplan after the game.
2: Jordan, 17 years after you last lifted the Stanley Cup, you're a champion again. What feels different?
3: That's a lot of years. I mean, it's amazing. It's just something I've been going after ever since we got the first one. I mean, you want to win it again and again and again. And what a feeling, what a battle the boys were grinding today. My goodness, what so many individual efforts just to keep the puck out of our net. And it was an amazing ride. And I'm just so proud of these guys.
2: What did you learn over these 17 years?
3: Perseverance, trusting God, my family. I don't want to get emotional, but those things for sure.
2: You're about to lift the Stanley Cup again. Who's the first teammate you're going to look to pass it to?
3: Oh, that's a good question. There's so many I could pass it on to. Obviously, I think Freddie's been around long enough, and he started this playoff run right, and it's too bad he had to get out of it, but I think he's going to be the first one to grab it.
1: Well, congratulations again to the Carolina Hurricanes. Second title, rather, in franchise history here, JT. And really, really impressive run. I mean, they were fairly dominating across the board.
4: I mean, it's just, I guess that's the theme right now, especially of this month. Like, teams just going on a run that you can tell it felt bigger than the sport that it was being played. And you felt something, you know, really historic was at play. And we've been talking all show about that being the theme of this Knicks team during this postseason, right? The Carolina Panthers had an incredible run through this postseason as well. They were the number one team. They were the number one seed in the East going into the playoffs. And like what Jordan Staal did, you know, we just mentioned he's the longest serving member of that team, right? And he just won the Conn Smythe Trophy. He was the postseason MVP. So everything was lining up for them. And it's just, you know, the world was a lot different in 2006. And that's the last time they won the Stanley Cup final, right? To see teams, you know, break droughts like that, it gives you something a little different to hold on to when these discussions about champions come up. Not saying this is the greatest Stanley Cup champion of all time, but like this story means something a little bit different. Like they waited 20 years for this and now it's here. And it wasn't by fluke. It wasn't by like, oh, if this goes a little different, maybe they don't win. No, they dominated from the moment this postseason started until they won game 6 tonight.
1: Well, again, just like the Knicks, 3 games over the minimum. Sweep, win in 5, win in 6. And that was over Ottawa, Philadelphia, Montreal, and Vegas. And you don't do that in the postseason without great goaltending. This is a team that went to 7 overtime games of the 19 that they played. So, you know, you're in a range where you're better than 30% are games going to overtime. You need great goaltending. Brandon Bussey, Hurricanes goaltender, was with Emily Kaplan after the game as well.
2: Brandon, a year ago, if I had told you you're a Stanley Cup champion, a shutout in the clinching game, would you have believed it?
5: Yeah, probably no one, including myself. So it's special. It's been a special year. It's been an honor to do it with this group. Everybody deserves it so much. Everybody that works in the organization behind the scenes deserves it so much. It's a special day to celebrate all of us as a group and family and loved ones in town also.
2: That hug you had with Rod Brindamore, what'd you say?
5: I just thanked him for believing in me. You know, it's a long journey to get to the NHL. It was a little weird and kind of got thrusted in there in a way, but he believed in me. He gave me that shot, so I'll always be forever grateful.
2: On that journey, when you hit low points, what kept you going?
5: The love of the game. That's I love what I do for a living. Obviously now there's a little more headlines and stories, but, you know, I do it for, like, moments like this. You know, it's special. You never know if it's going to happen. You just work hard and put your head down, and good things will happen once in a while.
2: Another special moment I witnessed, you hugging Freddie Anderson. You told me you didn't want to go in, right? You didn't want this opportunity. So yeah. What did you say to him?
5: Love him. He's the reason why we're here, right? Like, he was a workhorse. I only got, what, 3.5 games. So he honestly deserves more of the credit. I'm pumped for him. He deserves this. He's worked so hard for this and grinded for a long time, so I'm so happy.
2: And for you, Brandon Bussey is about to be a household name in America. Like, when people talk about you and your story, what do you want them to talk about?
5: Never give up. Always have fun. Keep your head down. You know, I think all kind of the cliches, but it's true, right? I didn't let anybody tell me no. If there was some adversity, I took it head on and tried to figure it out and get better from it. So that's about it.
2: And your parents, your fiance, we've watched so much of them celebrating with you. What's it like to experience this with them?
5: It's going to be awesome. I'm glad you don't have any video footage of them right now.
2: None, like, zero.
5: Before game or after game four. So I'm sure they're pretty emotional right now. I love them. They're the reason why I'm here. Their support means everything.
1: Just some numbers here real quick from Bussey. Four shutouts, 7 games of 1 goal or less, 14 games of 2 goals or less throughout this postseason for Carolina. I mean, you stand on your head like that throughout the postseason, you're just going to keep your team in games and in positions to win.
4: Let me ask you something, Mark, before we get out of here on this segment. Sam Darnold won a Super Bowl. Indiana won a national championship in football. The Knicks won their first championship in 53 years. The Carolina Hurricanes won their first Stanley Cup final in 20 years. You know who the most nervous man in sports is right now? Jerry Jones. Because he has to be thinking like, wait a minute.
1: It's got to be our turn, right?
4: If it's not now, when is it going to be? So I'm just... Salute to the Carolina Panthers. They deserved it. They played excellent hockey all postseason. But I know Jerry Jones is sitting up in Dallas somewhere like, this has to end at some point.
1: Yeah, it's an interesting point of view. I'm starting to think now of which, you know, long shot teams or long drought teams are are likely to win this thing next. And my mind is sort of spinning. Maybe we'll have to contemplate that of teams that could end up ending their drought. So we'll try to figure that out next. But also up next, the champion is crowned. It's probably the Knicks. 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

0: A Morty Houseburger. Winter sports are now over. Sunday night, the NHL crown went to Carolina. The Hurricanes got 22 saves from Brandon Bussey and beat Vegas in Game 6, 3-0. Jordan Staal, at 37, is the oldest winner ever of the Conn Smythe Trophy, which goes to the MVP. Like Carolina, it's his second Stanley Cup, having won one with Pittsburgh in 2009.
1: This is something I've been going after ever since we got the first one. I mean, you want to win it again and again and again, and what a feeling, what a battle the boys were grinding today. My goodness, what so many individual efforts just to keep the puck out of our net, and it was an amazing ride, and I'm just so proud of these guys.
0: Staal speaking with ABC's Emily Kaplan after the win. It's the first time Vegas was shut out in this year's playoffs. World Cup action tonight, Sweden beat Tunisia 5-1, and the Ivory Coast shut out Ecuador 1-0. Baseball, the Rangers jumped on the Red Sox early, but Wilson Contreras kept Boston in it at Fenway.
2: And hits this one a mile out to left field. Forget about it! His second monster shot of the night! A solo blast out to left field. Wilson Contreras with home run number 16 of the year. And the Red Sox have life here in the last of the sixth. It's Texas 6 and Boston 3 on a 392-foot home run for Wilson Contreras.
0: That call from ESPN Radio. Texas holds on for a 6-4 win. Denny Hamlin passes the late Kyle Busch for sole possession of ninth on the all-time NASCAR Cup Series win list with a win at Pocono today.
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4: And the Carolina Hurricanes are the best team in the NHL. They won the 2026 Stanley Cup. It's yours, Carolina, and it's coming back to North Carolina. The Stanley Cup. We got a passenger on the plane tomorrow, and the Hurricanes are world champions.
5: 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Andy Mark Zeno, Justin Tinsley. Does the Cup get its own seat? I think it does, but I don't know if they
6: should.
5: I don't know if they like it sit next to players. Does it sit first class? I mean, where does the Cup belong on the plane? There's only one person who can answer that question for us, and he joins us now, Greg Wyshynski, ESPN senior NHL writer, been covering the Cup and the Stanley Cup Final the entire way. Greg, welcome. We assume that the Cup has its own seat on the plane.
7: It flies the plane. That's how important the Stanley Cup is. It will actually pilot the charter back to Raleigh. No, I mean, listen, man, everybody gets their moment with the Cup, and that's the greatest thing about this trophy. That's the greatest thing about the NHL championship is you have this glorious physical manifestation of glory that not only do you get to hang out with after you win it here in Vegas and then on the flight home, but then you get to spend a day with it in your hometown over the summer. That's really where it kind of brings it home, that all these guys are from someplace. They're from small towns in the U.S. and Canada. Maybe they're from Long Island, like Brandon Bussey, who, by the way, told me he's a Knicks fan. So he's having a pretty good week, that Brandon Bussey, let me tell you.
5: Yeah, he is.
7: And,
5: he is.
7: It's really the great thing about hockey.
5: So let's talk about real quick, you know, this run, because similar to the Knicks, three games over the minimum. They had two sweeps, a five-game series, and a six-game one in the final here. How dominant was this run, and where does it fit in relation to other great Stanley Cup winners?
7: Yeah, it's easily one of the most dominant runs I've ever covered. I mean, you know, they ran through some pretty good teams in the Eastern Conference in Ottawa and Philadelphia, famously had the longest break between two series in 107 years in the NHL. And then obviously did what they did against Vegas in six games. But I think run through the Eastern Conference did for them was give them rest, was give them good health, was put them in a position to do what they did tonight, where they hadn't been in that position in previous runs as a group together. You know, as the series went on, the last period of game five, most of game six, you could kind of see which team had the better rest, the better legs, the better focus, and which team had the longer run to get to the Stanley Cup final. And I think that's one of the huge reasons why the Hurricanes lifted the cup tonight.
6: Greg, I want to ask you one question about the other team in this series. Look, Vegas was up 2-1 in the series after Game 3, and it looked like Lord Stanley was on its way back to Sin City, but then the bottom dropped out for him. How exactly did that bottom drop out for the Vegas Golden Knights?
7: A couple of reasons. I mean, first of all, even though we only gave up 2 goals tonight, Carter Hart was the worst goalie in the series, maybe even more so than Freddie Anderson, who told us tonight that he actually had an injury that took him out of the series and handed the keys over to Brandon Bussey. They simply didn't get the goaltending they needed to win this series. I think gradually injuries started to catch up with them. You know, one of the huge differences in Game 6 was the loss of William Karlsson in Game 5 in the first period on a hard check. He had a left arm injury. He was such a key player for them, not only on their penalty kill, but also playing with their leading scorer, Mitch Marner. So that was hard. But then overall, I just think Carolina made the right adjustments. I mean, I threw out a stat earlier. In the second period of the first 4 games of this series, the Golden Knights outscored Carolina 9-1. They were connecting these long home run passes to guys. They were scoring at will, seemingly, in the second period. In games 5 and 6, Carolina outscored them 3-0. So better adjustments from Rod Brind'Amour than John Tortorella, and at the end of the day, they lift the cup.
5: He is Greg Wyshynski, ESPN senior NHL writer, joining us here on Game Night on ESPN Radio. We spoke a moment ago about Brandon Bussey and the run he had. I mean, how good was he throughout this whole entire thing? I mean, look, he had 4 shutouts, 7 one-goal games in total, 1 goal or less, and 14 games throughout the playoffs Carolina did of 2 goals or less. Bussey was clearly a big part of that. How good was he?
7: He was great, and he saved his best for last. You know, a lot of people were asking me today, leading up to the game, what would have to happen for this series to go 7? The first thing is, obviously, if Carolina wasn't ready for the moment, the cup is in the building, they start freaking out and they start not playing the way that they need to play, or it was Brandon Bussey melting down and having a bad game. And he did the complete opposite. He had his best game of the series, maybe of his life, in Game 6 against Vegas Golden Knights. He's been lucky. You know, he's had a few pucks go off of posts. Jack Eichel had one tonight that otherwise would have been a goal. But he has also been a stabilizing factor for them in goal, just like he was in the regular season. They were more than confident in both of their goalies. And when he slid into the series and kind of took it over, there was no hesitation from anybody on his team. They knew that he had the stuff and the right mental mind, the mental mindset to win the cup.
6: So we hear a lot of talk about Jalen Brunson's role on the Knicks and how it's instantly legendary. I want to ask you this. What did this postseason run mean for Jordan Staal's legacy?
7: Oh, my God. You know, people will forever remember this run because it showed both sides of this guy's game. You know, for years and years and years, he's been considered one of the best defensive centers in all of the NHL. Never won the award for best defensive forward. That might be a symptom of playing in Carolina, but was always considered to be great on faceoffs, a shutdown guy. And he did that through these 4 rounds of the playoffs, but there wasn't enough respect put on to all the other things he does, whether it's playing on the power play, whether it's being a leader behind the scenes as the team captain. You ask anybody in that room what this guy does by leading by example, and they all say basically he's the sun and they all kind of revolve around him. But then the offense is the reason he won the Conn Smythe for playoff MVP tonight. You know, 6 goals in the first 5 games of the Stanley Cup final that tied a record. I think he's only the 4th guy to ever score in 5 straight games in the Stanley Cup final. He flexed offensively in a way that I think a lot of people never gave him credit for. And at the end of the day, he takes home the playoff MVP in a pretty tight race. A lot of people, I was a voter, boys. I didn't vote for him. I voted for Taylor Hall. I think there was a lot of people voting for different people. But at the end of the day, he had the numbers and he takes home the MVP.
5: He's Greg Wyshynski, ESPN senior NHL writer, joining us. Some final thoughts here as we cap off the Stanley Cup final. Carolina Hurricanes win over the Vegas Golden Knights 4-2. Rod Brind'Amour, the last time they hosted a cup was on the ice wearing a jersey for the Carolina Hurricanes. And now he is the head coach of this team. Off the top of your head, I don't know if that's ever happened before, where a guy won a cup with a team and then coached a team to a cup. But what has he meant to this team overall in this franchise?
7: I got a story up on ESPN.com right now about Rod and about the general manager of the Hurricanes, this guy Eric Tolsky, who, by the way, was a nanotechnology scientist about 10 years ago before becoming an NHL general manager, which is kind of nuts to think about. Wow. But I mentioned in that story that Brind'Amour is only the seventh guy in NHL history to win a cup as a player and as a coach for the same franchise, and it hasn't been done since the 1950s when we only had six teams in the league. You know, he's gotten a lot of criticism through the years about the system that he plays. It's too defensive. It doesn't create enough offense to break through the conference and play for a Stanley Cup. One, I think, you know, some of those criticisms were valid, but I think he also didn't get the credit he deserved as a tactical coach. And two, I think they just needed better offensive players to make the system work. And they went out and got Taylor Hall. They went out and got Nick Ehlers and Logan Stankoven and all these guys that are at the top of their scoring leaderboard during this cup run. I think his system works. He just needed the horses to make it work.
5: He is Greg Wyshynski, ESPN senior NHL writer. Thanks so much for the time tonight. Maybe you'll get a chance to drink out of Lord Stanley's Cup.
7: Boys, I can't even tell you what's going to happen in Las Vegas tonight with a bunch of writers that are now off this series and off the clock for a little bit.
6: We might put
7: the Hurricanes to shame. I don't know. Possibly.
5: That is. I mean, honestly, I'm curious. You know, how long are the Hurricanes going to stay in Vegas?
7: That's a great question. I don't know the answer quite yet. I know it's going to be a while. I did cover the Cup final when the Washington Capitals won the Cup here in Vegas. And there were, like, you know, shots of Alex Ovechkin with the cup near the Bellagio fountains the next day. So who even knows what kind of tour they're going to give this thing for Las Vegas.
5: It should be fun to watch, to say the least. All right, great stuff, Greg. Thanks so much for the time. We appreciate it.
7: Anytime. Thanks for having me.
5: I mean, it's got to be pretty cool to walk through your hometown with a cup. I mean, like, theoretically, JT is going home for the weekend. Or for 24 hours. Where's the first place you're taking the cup?
6: Oh, man. I grew up in a small town in Virginia. One of the most popping spots. You're going to laugh. It's the Applebee's in Colonial Heights. It's always rocking. The TVs are always on. I'm taking, I don't know, the Lombardi Trophy to right. Applebee's in Colonial Heights, Virginia. And we are partying all night. And I know the bartender's there as well. So, yeah, we're definitely having a great time.
5: Yeah, you know, it's funny you say that because, like, I'm thinking, like, either the local pizza place by my house growing up on Long Island or, like, the diner. You know? It doesn't have to be extravagant. I think you just go, you keep it simple and sweet, and it's done, and it's over, and then you move on with it. But I don't, you know, some people have parades and things of that nature. I probably just, you know, go around town with it and show it off to everybody.
6: Taking it to Applebee's. 2 for $20 for everybody.
5: Are you pouring your drink in the top of the cup to drink out of it?
6: Absolutely.
5: There you go.
6: Absolutely.
5: Only no, way
6: keep
5: to
6: that
5: do
6: glass.
5: It.
6: I got my own.
5: All right. Yeah, that's right. You get free refills. Just pour it straight into the cup. Right? There you go. Up next, the superstar on the move. It's Game Night on ESPN Radio and the ESPN app.
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0: Bucks are open for business on trade calls and offers for Giannis Antetokounmpo.
1: I'm told nothing has changed, so now the conversation will turn to where does he want to be long-term?
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1: to
2: be a lot of people in the running, but you got to have another star there and some shooting around him.

0: Sirius XM, Channel 80. Mark Zeno with Justin Tinsley, JT in the house, presented by Progressive Insurance. We talked a little while ago about the idea of building a dynasty for the Knicks. And I said one of the worst things you can do in sports, in today's modern sports, is run it back. Because nothing ever works the same twice in a row in sports anymore. And the idea that you're going to be equally as good while everybody else gets better and you've done nothing to improve is sort of flawed logic. So the idea that Giannis is available to a team out there is one of those things that is appetizing to a lot of teams, including the Knicks, who if they had come up short this year, you might have felt like would have went all in to go get Giannis. But now that they've won it all, it certainly changes the game for him. Here's Ryan Hollins, 10-year NBA veteran on ESPN primetime. Knicks trading for Cat, or trading Cat for Giannis, rather, not completely out of the question.
1: Giannis Antetokounmpo is going to be that next big piece. Now, intriguingly, we haven't seen it, but if you're the New York Knicks and you won a championship and you can recognize you don't have necessarily enough talent, I don't think that the Karl Anthony Towns for Giannis Antetokounmpo is absolutely dead, my man.
0: Well, being that I said staying exactly the same is a recipe for disaster, Giannis is considerably an upgrade from pretty much everybody.
2: I mean, yeah, this is now, obviously the Knicks are the big story in the NBA, but the most pressing issue in the NBA now is where does Giannis end up? And make no mistake, unless he ends up on the Knicks, this is a trade that is made with the sole intention of beating the Knicks. Because now the Knicks, they've got the target on their back. For the last 53 years, before last night, they've been chasing that target. Now they are the target. But here's the thing, and you mentioned this earlier when we were talking about dynasties and things of that nature. Of course you want Giannis on your team. This is a guy that he is one of the few players in the league that is an instant needle mover. He is an instant change agent, when healthy, of course. But you cannot gut your team to get Giannis. Because I think in this NBA, if you gut your team for a superstar, you're going to end up in the same position that caused you to go get him in the first place. You're going to have depth. You're going to have shooting around him. You're going to have another star caliber player. And that's a hard thing to do, to try to check off all of those boxes, even when it comes to a player like Giannis Antetokounmpo. Now, I do think, I do believe the Bucks and Jimmy Haslam when they say they want to get this done before the draft. Not before free agency starts on what, July 1st or anything like that. They want to get this done before the draft because the most important thing, I think, for them is going to be draft compensation, which is why we hear a lot about a possible third team being involved in the trade for Giannis, because you don't necessarily want to gut your team to get him. So you want to try to have as many parties involved as possible. But this is the most fascinating topic in the NBA now, because we've all been waiting for a resolution. It feels like this is the longest breakup in recorded history. And dear God, Mark, I hope we're nearing the end.
0: Yeah, I mean, I do too. The problem here is the emotional tie and how the fan base is going to react. I mean, for lack of a better way to phrase it, the body isn't even cold yet. And we're having conversations about shipping off a key part of this title run for granted a better player. I don't think anybody's going to deny that Giannis is a better player than Cat. No one's going to say otherwise. But you have to really continue to feel like, how do you say goodbye to a guy and ship him off like he's yesterday's trash, as if he didn't mean anything to you within 2 months of... Yeah.
2: Yeah, a key player. On many nights, the second best player on that Knicks team. You know, and he had a fascinating postseason run. Yes, it's Karl Anthony Towns, and the foul trouble is maddening to watch in real time. But when he was on, what he did in that series against Philadelphia was a true masterclass, not just from a scoring perspective, but from a playmaking perspective. So to potentially trade someone like him after a moment like this, the Knicks are going to have to make sure that this is the right moment at the right time, because it is going to be a hard sell for the fan base, even if you are getting a Giannis in return. There's a lot of emotional connectivity to this team within that fan base and within that city right now. But again, it just goes back to your ultimate point, Mark. Like, you can't run it back. There's going to have to be some change within this organization. And again, I'm not guaranteeing that the Knicks will trade for Giannis. I do think Giannis, he's going to stay in the Eastern Conference when it happens. I think Boston makes a lot of sense if they can swap Giannis for Jaylen Brown and, you know, add a third team involved in there. But you're making this move if you're the Knicks because you want to try to win it all again next year. You're making this move for any other team to beat the Knicks. So regardless of what you're talking about, the Knicks will be involved in these trade discussions, whether they're an active trade partner or an active enemy that this other team is trying to take down.
0: Yeah, I mean, is there a world where the Knicks are just part of this whole conversation to drive the price up, to make other teams have to come to the table with more and make it interesting, you know, for Milwaukee to continue to evaluate options of what is best for them, what they're going to get out of it, and how this all works? I mean, it's hard. The carrot that is Giannis Antetokounmpo would make any GM pick up the phone.
2: For sure.
0: And the Knicks should be no different. Now, again, if you want to talk about the Knicks becoming a dynasty, this is a huge upgrade.
2: Yeah.
0: Sad as it may be to say goodbye to Karl-Anthony Towns for what he has meant to this team and this franchise and bringing their first title in over 50 years, well, you know, I don't know that there is a world where it's not that difficult to say goodbye to him. It just feels like it's one of those things that they're not in the mood to do right now.
2: Yeah, I, for the record, I don't have the Knicks as my early favorite in the Giannis sweepstakes, but we know how unpredictable these type of things are, especially when you're dealing with a player of Giannis's caliber. But to Karl-Anthony Towns, if you're listening to this right now, and please enjoy your championship, my brother. I'm not trying to ship you out of town before you even get to the parade, but I do think this Giannis situation will come to a head within the next week, just because it makes the most sense business-wise. But what the hell do I know, right?
0: I just want to enjoy this whole thing first before I think about how we're going to win it next year.
2: You should.
0: You know, like, it doesn't have to. We don't always have to go down this road to try to figure out how to win next year's title when we haven't finished winning, celebrating this year's title. So we can put all this on pause as Knicks fans for a little bit, and we can handle the rest of this stuff post-draft in the offseason. But it certainly is worth asking the question at this point in time, and we're all wondering where Giannis is going to land going forward. So that said, Knicks are on top, baby. It feels really good. It's been a real long time. It's been great spending time with you this evening. We'll continue to celebrate the Knicks going forward. Up next, SportsCenter all night with Jay Reynolds. 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
11: The Hurricanes go for their first Stanley Cup win in 20 years in Game 6 against the Knights.
12: Gets his head, scores! Taylor Hall gets Carolina on the board! He got loose, and the man leads the Canes in points, puts Carolina in the lead. It's 1-0.
11: You're not dreaming, Knicks fans. Oh, it's real.
13: It's been 15 years since any of the four major sports in New York has won a championship. First and foremost, to end that drought, that's special. Second of all, I think there's something about this team that the city gathered around.
11: Putting up football scores on the diamond.
14: Swing and a drive to left. There's number 20 way out of here. Touch him all time. Hunter Goodman, his second homer of the day.
11: The group stage rolls on at the World Cup.
15: Everybody was surprised because we were looking at a team what was not playing the best game or the best football before that start into this World Cup.
11: Plus history at the Men's College World Series.
14: Bora pulls it down the line. That is fair into the corner. Nelson scores. Darnell gets the windmill. Troy leads in Omaha.
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16: Another night, another champion crown. 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NBA season ended Saturday. The Knicks closed out the final series in 5. Sunday, Carolina Hurricanes went into Game 6 of the Stanley Cup Final with a chance to skate the cup. They went into Las Vegas with a 3-2 series lead and would also jump out with the lead in this one.
12: Here's a chance for Hall. Breaks in. Gets his head. Scores! Taylor Hall gets Carolina on the board. He got loose. And the man leads the Canes in points. Puts Carolina in the lead. It's 1-0.
16: That goal about 4 minutes into the game. And it was the only goal in the first period. Then came the second.
12: Stankoven shot. Save Hart. Second chance for Stankoven. Save Hart. Now they went up to score!

0: NHL title.
1: And 68 seconds later,
0: and the Carolina Hurricanes are the best team in the NHL. They won the 2026 Stanley Cup. It's yours, Carolina, and it's coming back to North Carolina. The Stanley Cup. We got a passenger on the plane tomorrow, and the Hurricanes are world champions.
1: 99.9 The Fan. Hurricanes, the 3-0 shutout. They take the series in 6 seconds. Stanley Cup championship in franchise history. Hurricanes 8-1 this postseason on the road. They lost game 3 at Vegas. They get the victory and close out the Stanley Cup on the road with the 3-0 shutout. ESPN analyst PK Subban.
2: Rod Brindamore's not going to get enough credit for where this team is. The grind from the very beginning when he got to Carolina, everything changed there. They became a contending team under his watch and his tutelage, not just by the personnel and the players that they brought in, but what he taught them day to day. To me, the Carolina Hurricanes now represent the National Hockey League. They embody the definition of what team is. To win the Stanley Cup, it's a full team effort. Everybody was involved. They surprised me. They shocked a lot of people. But more importantly, they're very, very well deserving of this. They deserve it.
1: Overall, Carolina 16-3 on the postseason, second to win the Stanley Cup in fewer than 20 playoff games since the league went to 4 rounds of best of 7 in 1987. The other team to do it was the Oilers in 1988. ESPN's Greg Wojcinski.
3: What that run through the Eastern Conference did for them was give them rest, was give them good health, was put them in a position to do what they did tonight, where they hadn't been in that position in previous runs as a group together. You know, as the series went on, the last period of Game 5, most of Game 6, you could kind of see which team had the better rest, the better legs, the better focus, and which team had had the longer run to get to the Stanley Cup final. And I think that's one of the huge reasons why the Hurricanes lifted the cup tonight.
4: Greg, I want to ask you one question about the other team in this series. Look, Vegas was up 2-1 in the series after Game 3, and it looked like Lord Stanley was on its way back to Sin City, but then the bottom dropped out for him. How exactly did that bottom drop out for the Vegas Golden Knights?
3: A couple of reasons. I mean, first of all, even though we only gave up 2 goals tonight, Carter Hart was the worst goalie in the series, maybe even more so than Freddie Anderson, who told us tonight that he actually had an injury that took him out of the series and handed the keys over to Brandon Bussey. They simply didn't get the goaltending they needed to win this series. I think gradually injuries started to catch up with them. You know, one of the huge differences in Game 6 was the loss of William Karlsson in Game 5 in the first period on a hard check. He had a left arm injury. He was such a key player for them, not only on their penalty kill, but also playing with their leading scorer, Mitch Marner. So that was hard. But then overall, I just think Carolina made the right adjustments.
1: Hurricanes outscoring the opponents 17-7 in 5-on-5 situations this postseason. They're the first team since the Oilers in 1984 to win the cup using two different starting goaltenders in the final. Jordan Staal gets his second Stanley Cup win after winning the first as a 20-year-old with the Penguins in 2009. He spoke with our Emily Kaplan.
5: Jordan, 17 years after you last lifted the Stanley Cup, you're a champion again. What feels different?
6: Oh, that's a lot of years. I mean, it's amazing. This is something I've been going after ever since we got the first one. I mean, you want to win it again and again and again. And what a feeling, what a battle the boys were grinding today. My goodness, what so many individual efforts just to keep the puck out of our net. And it was an amazing ride. And I'm just so proud of these guys.
5: What did you learn over these 17 years?
6: Perseverance, trusting God, my family. I don't want to get emotional, but those things for sure.
5: You're about to lift the Stanley Cup again. Who's the first teammate you're going to look to pass it to?
6: Oh, that's a good question. There's so many I could pass it on to. Obviously, I think Freddie's been around long enough, and he started this playoff run right, and it's too bad he had to get out of it, but I think he's going to be the first one to grab it.
1: Jordan Staal also winning the Conn Smythe as the playoff MVP. 8 goals, 4 assists, scoring in each of the first 5 Cup final games he played in. First time that's happened. ESPN analyst TJ Oshie.
7: I think it's...
1: Says it was memorable for Jordan.

0: stall. Vegas coach John Tortorella on the losing end of this one.
1: I thought their goaltender was really good tonight. Since he came in, he's been very good. We've had opportunities tonight to get it close. I thought Carter gave us a chance, had a good game. Lost our special teams a little bit a couple of games ago. I thought it came back tonight. I thought two out of the three power plays, we had multiple opportunities. It's a good hockey team. It's a well-coached team. It's a team that checks. Their goalie gives them a really good opportunity in the second part of the series to give them the opportunity to win a Stanley Cup. I'm not going to take anything away from Carolina. That's a good club and tremendous amount of respect for Roddy and his staff. But we put some good minutes in too, and we couldn't find our way. They did. As I've always said, it's a find-a-way league. But all the games were close, and it's just trying to find a way. They did tonight. They beat us.
0: Rod Brendamore. As mentioned there, seventh person in NHL history to win the Stanley Cup with the same franchise as a player and as a coach. Golden Knights' second series loss in franchise history in Stanley Cup finals. Golden Knights have lost all three series in their history when trailing 3-2. But it's the Carolina Hurricanes who raised the cup. Jordan Staal winning the Conn Smythe.
2: I think it's unbelievable, and it goes to show that it's not just offense that can win the Conn Smythe. It goes to your best player. If you would go back to any series and you go through the interviews and look at Rod Brindamore, anytime he talks about Jordan Staal, he talks about how he's the heartbeat of the team. He's carrying the team through the ups and downs. That's one guy that everyone on that team can look for to lead them and get them out of some of those lulls and make sure everyone knows what Carolina Hurricanes hockey is all about. So I'm so happy for Jordan Staal to win that award, the Conn Smythe. I think he's very deserving of it and definitely was my pick.
0: Staal raising another cup after doing it 17 years ago, setting a record for longest gap for a player between cup wins. Chris Chelios had the previous record of 16 years. Canadiens in 86, Red Wings in 2002. SportsCenter all night, ESPN Radio.
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0: Carolina is celebrating a Stanley Cup championship. New York City is celebrating an NBA title for the first time in more than 5 decades. You heard the NBA playoffs right here on ESPN Radio, presented by Gusto. Knicks riding the back of Jalen Brunson, named Finals MVP. Brunson, son of former NBA guard Rick Brunson, our Mark Kestisher, called the games here for the NBA on ESPN Radio.
10: It's not like Jalen was a child prodigy. You know, Rick worked him hard. And, you know, Jalen's not the most athletic guy, but man, is he smart. And man, is his footwork amazing. And all those years, it's not for everyone. You know, we see it all the time. Sports burnout, you know, especially when you have a parent who is a professional player. And, you know, Jalen didn't get tremendous size, but his game, he stuck with it. You know, he didn't go in the first round, even after being the National College Player of the Year and 2 championships at Villanova. And, you know, worked his way to the Knicks, took less money with New York, and they built the right pieces around him. And when they were teetering, and they teetered a lot in this series, in the fourth quarter, Jalen Brunson comes in. I think they were down 9 with about 8 minutes to play in the game. And then he runs off 13 straight points. And the one you'll remember is the drive by Wembanyama and just beating that long arm for a bucket.
0: In the end, MVP hardware for Brunson, and ESPN analyst Tom Crean says, well-earned.
11: Oh, that's right there. And when you mention Dwayne, you start thinking about Game 3 of that Dallas series and how he just played in the second half. And that's really what Jalen Brunson did. The game eased up as time went on, and it was so much of a fight, a physical fight, and it was so hard to get any type of space to get open. And San Antonio was doing such a good job of keeping the Knicks at bay. You know, the switching was good, all those types of things, but Jalen just kept probing. He kept attacking. He was phenomenal in the paint. He was excellent at getting to the layup. I mean, it was both sides. He was excellent there. 3-point shots. I think it was incredible because there were so many clutch plays at different times, but he never stopped being on the attack, even when they were down and fighting. There weren't forces. I thought it was incredible.
0: And it's a title for New York. They'll celebrate in the city on Thursday. But now, given that we're heading into the heart of summer, the spotlight, one of those hot footlights from Broadway, perhaps, may be heating up. ESPN baseball insider Jeff Passan.
12: I think we have to recognize that for all of the money that is spent by New York sports teams, and this applies mostly to baseball because there's no cap in baseball, but for all of the money, for all of the stars they have, like, New York's been going through a drought recently when it comes to championships. I mean, the Mets, never. Yankees haven't won since 2009. Mets haven't won since 1986. You know, we can go on. I don't even want to talk about the Jets, Giants, Rangers. Like, it's been a disaster there. So I wanted to see what it was like when someone becomes king of New York. And maybe Jalen Brunson had that title already, but honestly, all I could think about during that time was, man, is the pressure now cranked up on Aaron Judge and Juan Soto or what? Because New York has been starving for a baseball championship, and it's been coming up on now 2 decades since it's had one.
13: It's crazy, and it kind of lead me to what I was thinking about. The Yankees have been surviving without Aaron Judge and maybe even thriving without him. Yeah. How have they looked without him? What are the prospects for him coming back and maybe reinvigorating that offense when he is healthy?
12: It hasn't been all that bad, honestly, and that doesn't surprise me because Aaron Judge, before he went on the injured list, wasn't exactly the Aaron Judge we've all come to expect. He was still the Yankees' second-best hitter behind Ben Rice, but we've seen others step up. And Trent Grisham has got off to an awful start this year, has been hitting more and more lately. Paul Goldschmidt's been one of the most pleasant surprises in baseball. Cody Bellinger, one of the most underappreciated guys out there. And even with Ben Rice struggling over the last week, the Yankees have looked fine. But let's not forget, guys, the Yankees look fine because their pitching is awesome. And because Cam Schlittler is the man, and because Gerrit Cole is back, and Carlos Rodon is back, and you know, Ryan Weathers has had some struggles lately, but Will Warren has been great all season long. Like, they've just got tons of pitching depth and enough bullpen with David Bednar and Fernando Cruz and Tim Hill and Brent Hedrick to really survive this time that Aaron Judge is out, and let the Yankees understand that in this American League, I don't care how long Aaron Judge is out. I don't care if he's out the rest of the season. In this American League, the Yankees are a playoff team, even without him. So with him, it will make them the distinct favorites, I think, to win the pennant this year.
0: And while the spotlight is on New York, the Knicks will be celebrating this week. They get a parade on Thursday. Lighting up the scoreboard in Vegas. That's next. SportsCenter All Night continues. It's ESPN Radio.
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1: 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North Carolina moving within a win of the championship series.
2: 1-2. This one is towards the gap in right center, and it is down. Schoenfeld couldn't get there. French is going to come in. Rounding and coming in is Schaffner. That's a triple. It's Carolina by two. And Gallagher comes through again. And that is right on the corner. He does shut the door. And Carolina wins 5-2 and improves to 2-0 here in Omaha.
1: North Carolina with the 5-2 win over West Virginia. Second time in 13 trips to the World Series that the Tar Heels have won their first two games. 35th time this season they've held their opponent to three runs or fewer. Gavin Gallagher, the go-ahead two-run triple that you heard in the seventh inning, spoke with our Chris Button.
3: Gavin, congratulations. Before we get to your hit in the seventh, what's it like standing in the dugout, sitting there with a couple men out and watching Glauber work?
4: I mean, it's awesome. He's on the mound. We just got to have his back, make routine plays, because he really handles the rest.
3: We talked about this a couple years ago. You don't get any hits. Now, twice, the go-ahead runs. What do you feel like is the difference in you this year?
4: Just trying to, you know, really commit to it. I've been here before. I have a little bit of experience now. Just really try to slow the game down and just try to treat it like any other at-bat.
3: With that said, how much more are you enjoying yourself?
4: Oh, it's awesome. I mean, we lost this game last time we were here. Being 2-0 in Omaha is really no better place to be, and just try to carry this momentum with us.
1: They got one more win. They are into the championship series. West Virginia, meanwhile, allowing three unearned runs in the seventh inning on a couple of infield errors. They had gone four straight games without committing an error. West Virginia will face Troy in an elimination game on Tuesday because of the game on Sunday between Troy and Ole Miss.
2: Zach Crotchfeldt deals the 2-2. Got him swinging! Troy wins for the first time ever in Omaha.
1: And Troy advances to that matchup on Tuesday. Now, Monday, there's a matchup between Alabama and Texas, another between Georgia and Oklahoma. The Alabama-Texas matchup, an elimination game. ESPN analyst David DeLucci.
5: I'm going to say Aiden Robbins. And remember, last night, the 1-4 hitters for Texas were 0-15. So this is a guy that throughout the course of the season has a batting average of .336, 24 home runs, tremendous power. But the leadership that he carries with him, the team follows. So I look for him to have a big game. And if he does, it will settle the nerves that the rest of the squad may have.
6: How about Alabama? Is it somebody that's got to get these bats going? They've gone silent.
5: Well, there is a superstar named Justin LeBron who is projected to be a top first-round draft pick, and I think he's going to have to step up for Bama. 5-tool player, can play defense with the best of them in the country. Batting average only .277, but 16 home runs. He's electric when he's on fire, and this is the leader offensively on this ball club. Now, they've got Brady Neal, and they've got Bryce Fowler, and they've got a bunch of other guys that contribute really well, but this is the guy right here that needs to step up on the stage.
1: SEC matchup as teams trying to have their backs against the wall facing elimination. See who comes out of the elimination game on ESPN on Monday. SportsCenter All Night, ESPN Radio. Golden Knights were giving up goals in Vegas on Sunday. A's were giving up runs to Colorado.
7: Swing and a drive to left. There's number 20. Way out of here. Touch them all time. Hunter Goodman, his second homer of the day. And the Rockies are back up by 3 at 9-6.
1: 850 KOA. Rockies wind up putting up 23 runs. A 23-9 win over the A's. Teams combining for 32 runs and 39 hits. Most in a game this season. This one played in Las Vegas. 23 runs for Colorado. That's a franchise record on 24 hits. That's a season high. 23 runs tied for the second most by a team that entered the day with the outright worst record in baseball since 1900. Rockies had three players with at least four RBI. As for the Athletics, most runs they've allowed in a game since 1955 when they allowed 29 against the White Sox. They allowed 23 on Sunday. Yankees and Blue Jays going at it.
8: 3-2. Driven deep to right field. There it goes! See ya! A long home run for Ben Rice. And the Yankees lead 5-3. Oh, what a shot! High fly ball off the bat of Caballero. Straw back on the track at the wall. See ya! A long home run for Caballero. A three-run blast. And the Yankees lead 8-3.
1: Michael Kay on the YES Network, 8-3. The final Yankees scoring five in the ninth to break a 3-3 tie. They're 6-1 in their last seven. They put up eight runs in the win. Mets also score eight, an 8-1 win over the Braves. Mets second straight series win against Atlanta. Speaking of New York, how about a repeat? That's next. 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
1: We have North Carolina a win away from the College World Series in Omaha. Colorado Rockies put up 23 runs on the Athletics. And speaking of teams losing in Vegas, the cup is hoisted at the end of Game 6.
2: And the Carolina Hurricanes are the best team in the NHL. They won the 2026 Stanley Cup. It's yours, Carolina, and it's coming back to North Carolina. The Stanley Cup. We got a passenger on the plane tomorrow. And the Hurricanes are world champions.
1: 99.9 The Fan. It's a 3-0 shutout win in Vegas as Carolina gets its second Stanley Cup championship, the other one coming in 2006. Rob Brind'Amour, seventh person in NHL history to win the cup with the same franchise as a player and a coach. Our Emily Kaplan caught up with him.
3: You've now won as a player and a coach. How does it compare emotionally?
4: I don't know. I don't even know what to say right now. I'm so happy for these guys. You know, I wanted it as a player. I really wanted it, but I wanted it for these guys as a coach because it just means so much. And to see how happy they are, I'm an old guy now, but I had my one. Trust me, I'm glad we got another one, but it's for these guys. This is what it's all about.
3: For years, you guys were knocking on the door, and there were people around the league that said your style might never win a Stanley Cup. What does this prove?
4: Well, exactly. Like, sticking with it. We knew what we had here, and I did for sure, and the guys believed in it. That's the thing. It's all about leadership. I'm so happy for Jordan Staal. People got to see what I've known for forever, what kind of player he is, what kind of leader he is, and, I mean, here we go. He's finally rewarded.
3: When that clock finally hit zero, I know you had them playing till the end. What were you feeling?
4: Well, the empty netter, right? Like, that's just like, holy mackerel, this is going to happen. Because, I mean, we were in it a little bit at the end. Obviously, it made huge saves, busts. It's such a great story with this team. I mean, you dig into it, it's amazing. And I'm just really proud.
3: Emotions? Like, who are you thinking of? What are you feeling?
4: Well, there's so many. You can't even put it into words. I was thinking about my dad, who passed away a few years ago. He would love to have been here. My mom's at home. She couldn't make it. She was under the weather, but my kids are here. You know, it's come full circle, and I'm overwhelmed, to be honest.
3: When you talk about a team, Jordan Staal handing it to Freddie Anderson first, what does that mean?
4: Well, Freddie battled, right, and then he got a little nicked up, wasn't 100%, and I felt for him, but he got us here, and then Buss took over. I mean, this is a team, and that's the thing I love about it. It's not about one player, and hockey is that, right? Hockey is a team sport. It's the ultimate team sport, and yeah, it's nice to have those super players, but we got them in different ways, and it showed.
1: Hurricanes close out the series in 6. Jordan Staal, second Stanley Cup win, just like Rob Brind'Amour. Brind'Amour getting one as a player and a coach. Jordan Staal getting one as a player after winning his first as a 20-year-old with the Penguins in 2009. He wins the Conn Smythe with 8 goals and 4 assists. ESPN analyst TJ Oshie.
5: Jordan Staal is so hard to play against. I had to take faceoffs on the power play, and it was always against Jordan Staal when we played Carolina. He is so difficult to get off his game. He plays every night like it's his last. What a phenomenal leader. And when you win a cup early, I would imagine you probably feel like it's going to happen a lot. Like, you're going to get a lot of kicks at the can. It's not always like that. Winning a Stanley Cup is so incredibly hard. And I'm super happy for Jordan to battle his way back at age 37 and lead this team, maybe not on the score sheet, but definitely in goals and the inspirational leader, the guy in the locker room, the guy that always does his job. Jordan Staal is that guy for the Carolina Hurricanes.
6: They were a bridesmaid and never a bride for the longest time, had lost in the Eastern Conference Finals 2 out of 3 years. They finally get over the hump and into the finals, and then they mess around and win it. What changed for this team this year?
5: I think Carolina does such a good job, and Rod Brind'Amour does such a good job of getting his players to buy in and have a belief in the system that they play. It's a very smothering system. It takes a ton of work. And in years past, what I don't think they necessarily had was that secondary scoring. And in this playoffs, their secondary scoring was actually their primary. Their second line, Stankoven, Blake, and Taylor Hall, were phenomenal. They led the team on offense. And even tonight, you see how gritty these guys are, how hard they work to create offense. They had two of the goals tonight. So I think they just had that buy-in, plus the secondary scoring, and everyone was on board from the goaltenders all the way through the D to the forwards. Everyone was bought in. Everyone was doing their job and picking guys up when they made mistakes. What a phenomenal postseason by the Carolina Hurricanes.
7: You started off that talking about Rod Brind'Amour. Guy won the cup as a player and now as a coach. What has he meant to that entire organization?
5: Gosh, I don't know if that's ever been done before. I imagine there's got to be a statue going up or something for Rod the Bod, hopefully with his shirt off because he's ripped. But, what a phenomenal coach. He's one of those guys, as an opponent, you see him and the way he talks to his players, the emotion he coaches with behind the bench. I played with some guys that played against him, and the emotion and the physicality that he played with on the ice, looks like he brought that behind the bench. And he gets his guys to buy in. So whatever he's selling, the players are buying. And he did a phenomenal job. I can't imagine the emotions he's going through now as a coach, having one as a player. I can't imagine how proud he is of his guys.
1: Rod Brind'Amour, first since Toe Blake with the Canadiens in 1956 to win the cup with the same franchise as a player and a coach. SportsCenter All Night, ESPN Radio.
2: 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Your long, long wait has ended.
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9: 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I've been waiting for this.
2: Go ahead and cry. After 53 years, the Knicks are finally NBA champions once again.
10: And it's been so painful. I'm trying not to cry here, but like, I don't know, man. I'm holding back tears here.
11: Dude, this is why sports is wonderful. This is why it's great to be a New Yorker, dude.
1: A lot of comeback victories in this postseason, but the Knicks ran off one of the most dominant playoff runs in history when they clinched the 94-90 win over the Spurs to close out the series in Game 5 and win the Larry O'Brien Saturday night. Their coach, Mike Brown, hired last summer after the Knicks interviewed a number of other coaches and tried and were denied in some cases after firing Tom Thibodeau. Mike Brown stayed the course during the whole process, became the head coach, won the championship. Alan Hahn from 880 ESPN New York.
12: Mike Brown's adjustments and Chris Gent at what they did, Brendan O'Connor, these guys were elite when it comes to in-game adjustments. All right, what's Mitch Johnson doing with us this game? Okay, I see what he's doing. Okay, now we're going to do this. And all of a sudden, it flips the game. So that's in-game stuff. But what you're talking about is also a coach who took over a team that was kind of ready-made, that thought they should have been in the finals last year. And he said, I've got ideas that I think can make us better. And then as he learned, the veteran team's like, listen, let's not change too much. We're not comfortable with this. And rather than be forceful, Mike Brown listened to his veterans. And instead of forcing his will and turning it into you do what I say, it became a collaborative thing that doesn't always work because you don't always want to give the players all the power. But he was smart enough to understand, I need to listen. And they need to listen to me. And a mutual respect was born.
1: Knicks captured their first title in more than five decades. Obviously emotional for New York City. Chris Carlin from 880 ESPN New York.
13: I just marvel at what the run has meant to the city. And I know you guys have probably heard other people say this, but the Knicks unite New York unlike any other sports team there is here. Because of the simple fact that everybody roots for the Knicks. No offense to the Nets, but the Nets didn't sell out a finals game. It cost $11,000 to get in the other night for game four. And the Nets, when they had the finals 20 years ago, couldn't sell out a finals game in New Jersey. So, I mean, that tells you where they are. I would just say that those kind of scenes that you see in the streets last night don't happen in New York. They don't happen for championship teams in New York. They didn't happen with the Giants. They didn't happen with the Yankees. All those years in the 90s and in 2009, they didn't happen with anybody else. This is the team that happens with because it does unite the city more than any other sports team there is.
1: New York will celebrate this week, parade on Thursday. They're celebrating, certainly planning for the future. Of course, they want another one next year. Can it happen? Earlier on ESPN Radio, our Justin Tinsley and Mark Zeno.
14: You know how hard it is to keep your superstars healthy for three consecutive seasons to the point where you can make it back to the championship? It's just not going to happen because the wear and tear builds up on damn near everyone. I know LeBron made the finals 8 straight years. That's not something we'll ever see again.
15: No,
14: that's not something that
15: he's
14: will
15: also
14: be
15: one of one. I mean, you know,
14: exactly.
15: Jalen Brunson is an amazing player. He's not one of one. In New York, he'll always be one of one. But in reality, in basketball circles, you know, he's still maybe the fifth or sixth best player in the league behind a handful of other guys that are flat out just a better player. It's not disrespect to Jalen, but Jalen was on a good team, and keeping all those guys together and keeping them healthy for an extended period of time in this league, it feels like a near impossibility. It just, I don't know that there's a path to it. You know what the recipe for failure is in modern day sports? Running it back again. That never works.
14: Nope.
15: Even if you bring the entire team back, guess what everybody else did that you didn't? Got better, and you stayed the same. So that's automatically a failure. And there are going to have to be changes. It's just tough to be that good again. And oh, by the way, let's acknowledge this is the greatest postseason run we've ever seen. You think they're going to duplicate it again next year?
14: You don't catch lightning in a bottle like that
15: twice. Right, yeah, exactly. No, so I don't know that you next year you're going to be able to get 2 sweeps out of 4 series. You know, you're going to play 3 games over the minimum. That's what the Knicks did. 3 games over the minimum. That's it to win a title. So, no, I don't think the Knicks are on the verge of being a dynasty. I don't think it's a reality.
1: 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Back to baseball, Sunday night action at Fenway, Rangers, Red Sox.
16: Early, the lefty into the windup, first pitch. It's a swing and a drive, well hit left field, and the first pitch is gone. How about that for Wyatt Langford? Connelly Early's not feeling very comfortable right now. It's 1-0 Texas.
17: 1-0.
16: Higashioka hits this one high, deep to left field, and that ball is gone! Kyle Higashioka to the front row of the Monster Seats hits a 3-run homer. Texas's second in the first 8 batters tonight, and it's the Rangers 4 and the Red Sox 0.
1: Jumping out early, and they go on to a 6-4 win, as heard on ESPN Radio. Rangers had 13 hits. They're 6-0 this season with having at least 13. Rangers snapping a 4-game losing streak against the Red Sox dating back to last season. Rays an 8-3 win over the Angels. Angels have their 4-game win streak come to an end. White Sox and Dodgers.
18: Long hold now in 0-1. Swinging a fly ball out into right. Kyle Tucker will watch it go. A 2-run blast. Colson Montgomery. It's 4-1.
1: 4-1 White Sox at that point on ESPN 1000. They go on to a 6-4 win over the Dodgers. White Sox 20-4 in their last 24 home games. Most wins in a span of 24 home games since 2010. They had 3 homers in the 6th inning. Second time hitting 3 homers in an inning this season. Montgomery 2-for-4 with a 2-run home run. His 17th. 17 homers, second most by a White Sox player this season. Dodgers take their first series loss since early May against Atlanta. Royals working on a shutout of the Astros.
19: Breaking ball, grounded up third baseline by the third baseman, Delgado. Down the line it goes. Here comes Jensen to score. Here comes Caglione around third. He'll score as well. It's a 2-run double up the third base left field line off the bat of Michael Garcia. And the Royals double their lead. It's 4-0.
1: 96-5, the fan, 4-0 there. And that would be how it ends. 4-0 over Houston. Royals snapping a 4-game losing streak. All 4 of those losses coming at home. They shut out the Astros. Bobby Witt Jr., 2-for-4. A couple of stolen bases. First time with multiple hits and multiple stolen bases this season. Brewers also working on a shutout.
20: Sanchez 1-0. Blake hits it high and deep to left field. Backing up Sosa. Turning, watching, leaping. Goodbye! What a big swing, Blake Perkins. It's a 2-out, 3-run bomb to left in the 4th.
1: WTMJ Brewers a 4-0 shutout of the Phillies. 7th time Philadelphia's been shut out this season, tied for 2nd most. In baseball, Giants have been shut out 8 times. Phillies shut out in 2 of 3 games against the Brewers. Jackson Churio, 6-game RBI streak, longest active streak in the National League. Straight ahead, coming down hard on Angel. SportsCenter All Night continues. 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
2: For Lace. For Howard. And a foul. Oh, my. Where you're getting into it. That's Isabel Harrison and Angel Reese. This is obviously spillover from the first half.
1: Isabel Harrison leading Toronto with 17 points, but she was ejected in the third quarter for a flagrant two on Angel Reese, her first career ejection. Reese, 13th game with 15 points, 15 rebounds, passing Tina Charles for the most in WNBA history in a player's first three seasons. The dream, as we heard on TSN, beating the tempo 102-77. Angel Reese, ninth double-double of the season, leading the WNBA. Liberty and Mystics.
3: Jones steps into a three. Oh, yeah!
4: I've really been loving this matchup. Austin on Jones, and she's been kind of shaking her head. There's a little bit of bounce to her game. Jonquil has been fantastic.
1: So it's on to My9 New York. Liberty, an 86-64 win over the Mystics. For New York, seventh straight win after a 3-4 start to the season. Seven straight wins, longest active streak in the WNBA. Liberty with the win will represent the Eastern Conference in the Commissioner's Cup Championship game on June 30th. Number of soccer teams trying to get a championship in the FIFA World Cup. Group F action on Sunday. Sweden, a 5-1 rout of Tunisia. Sweden scoring five goals, most in a FIFA World Cup game since 1938. Scored three from outside the penalty area. Netherlands, a 2-2 draw with Japan. Japan with a three-game unbeaten streak in World Cup action. In Group E, Germany, a 7-1 win over Curacao. The team separated by 72 places in the latest FIFA rankings. And Germany with a 6-goal win, tying the second-largest margin of victory in a World Cup match. Ivory Coast gets past Ecuador 1-0. First win in four FIFA World Cup games. Ivory Coast first in a World Cup, first win in a World Cup opening match since 2014. 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As for the top sounds from Sunday, let's check in with Marty Hausberger.
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7: Early, the lefty, into the windup, first pitch. It's a swing and a drive, well hit left field, and the first pitch is gone! How about that for Wyatt Langford? Connelly Early's not feeling very comfortable right now. It's 1-0 Texas.
0: Number four.
6: To college baseball, North Carolina's Gavin Gallagher with a huge hit against West Virginia in the World Series on ESPN.
7: 1-2. This one is towards the gap in right center, and it is down. Schoenfeld couldn't get there. French is going to come in. Rounding and coming in is Schaffner. That's a triple. It's Carolina by two. And Gallagher comes through again.
0: Number three.
6: The Yankees' Ben Rice breaks a tie in a big New York ninth against the Blue Jays on the Yes Network.
8: 3-2. Driven deep to right field. There it goes. See ya. A long home run for Ben Rice. And the Yankees lead 5-3. Oh, what a shot.
0: Number two.
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7: First pitch to Mangum. That one line in a right center field. Marcy on the go.
8: Marcy does! And he makes the catch!

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2: The Hurricanes beat the Golden Knights to win the Stanley Cup. The final call from 99.9 The Fan.
0: And the Carolina Hurricanes are the best team in the NHL. They won the 2026 Stanley Cup. It's yours, Carolina, and it's coming back to North Carolina. The Stanley Cup. We got a passenger on the plane tomorrow, and the Hurricanes are world champions.
3: Hurricanes hoist the cup after what could be a grueling series for somebody like your goaltender, says ESPN analyst TJ Oshie.
4: Well, it takes a lot. I mean, to step in that position. But remember, he was probably chomping at the bit, right? Every player, every hockey player wants to play. Every goaltender wants to play every game. Let's not pretend like he didn't have a great season. He had a phenomenal regular season. Freddie Anderson did a phenomenal job getting them to that point. And Brandon Bussey stepped in and was unbelievable. And tonight was probably his best game. And Vegas is every chance they had. He was there. He was calm. He was big. He was agile and athletic. Man, what an unbelievable story for Bussey. I don't know if that's ever been done before. I imagine there's got to be a statue going up or something for Rod the Bod, hopefully with his shirt off because he's ripped. I mean, what a phenomenal coach. He's one of those guys. As an opponent, you see him and the way he talks to his players, the emotion he coaches with behind the bench. I play with some guys that played against him, and the emotion and the physicality that he played with on the ice. Looks like he brought that behind the bench.
3: Brandon Bussey, meanwhile, in net for this one. First shutout to clinch the Stanley Cup since Andre Vasilevsky for Tampa Bay in 2021 against the Canadiens. First on the road since Matt Murray for Pittsburgh at Nashville in 2017. Bussey, the third goalie in NHL history to post the first shutout of a postseason in a Stanley Cup clinching game. At a 9.59 save percentage in the third period or later in the Stanley Cup final, he saved 47 of 49 shots on goal in the Hurricanes with the 3-0 shutout, including the empty netter in Game 6, and clinched the cup and skate in Las Vegas. We'll hear all about it. We'll hear the goals. That's next. The Sports Center All Night continues. It's ESPN Radio.
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2: The Hurricanes go for their first Stanley Cup win in 20 years in Game 6 against the Knights.
15: Gets his eight scores! Taylor Hall gets Carolina!
2: Dreaming, Knicks fans. Oh, it's real.
16: It's been 15 years since any of the four major sports in New York has won a championship. First and foremost, to end that drought, that's special. Second of all, I think there's something about this team that the city gathered around.
2: Putting up football scores on the diamond.
17: Swing and a drive to left. There's number 20. Way out of here. Touch him all time. Hunter Goodman, his second homer of the day.
2: The group stage rolls on at World Cup.
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19: Cora pulls it down the line. That is fair into the corner. Nelson scores. Darnell gets the windmill. Troy leads in Omaha.
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3: Another night, another champion crowned. 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NBA season ended Saturday, and the Knicks closed out the final series in five. Sunday, Carolina Hurricanes went into Game 6 of the Stanley Cup Final with a chance to skate the cup. They went into Las Vegas with a 3-2 series lead and would also jump out with the lead in this one.
15: Here's a chance for Hall. Breaks in. Gets his eight scores! Taylor Hall gets Carolina on the board. He got loose. And the man leads the Canes in points. Puts Carolina in the lead. It's 1-0.
3: That goal about 4 minutes into the game. And it was the only goal in the first period. Then came the second.
15: Stankoven shot. Save Hart. Second chance for Stankoven. Save Hart. Now they wind up to score! Jackson Blake in the slot. And it's 2-0. Carolina. Oh, Blake having a great postseason. And puts the Canes up to a large 2-0 lead. 6:29 left in the second.
20: Unleash the hounds.
3: It was 1-0 after one. 2-0 after two. And that trend could continue in the third.
15: Net still empty for Vegas. And now here's a turnover. A chance for Ehlers. Big goal!

0: take the series in 6 seconds. Stanley Cup championship in franchise history. Hurricanes 8-1 this postseason on the road. They lost game 3 at Vegas. They get the victory and close out the Stanley Cup on the road with the 3-0 shutout. ESPN analyst PK Subban.
1: Rod Brindamore's not going to get enough credit for where this team is. The grind from the very beginning when he got to Carolina, everything changed there. They became a contending team under his watch and his tutelage, not just by the personnel and the players that they brought in, but what he taught them day to day. To me, the Carolina Hurricanes now represent the National Hockey League. They embody the definition of what team is. To win the Stanley Cup, it's a full team effort. Everybody was involved. They surprised me. They shocked a lot of people. But more importantly, they're very, very well deserving of this. They deserve it.
0: Overall, Carolina 16-3 on the postseason, second to win the Stanley Cup in fewer than 20 playoff games since the league went to 4 rounds of best of 7 in 1987. The other team to do it was the Oilers in 1988. ESPN's Greg Wojcinski.
2: What that run through the Eastern Conference did for them was give them rest, was give them good health, was put them in a position to do what they did tonight, where they hadn't been in that position in previous runs as a group together. You know, as the series went on, the last period of Game 5, most of Game 6, you could kind of see which team had the better rest, the better legs, the better focus, and which team had had the longer run to get to the Stanley Cup final. And I think that's one of the huge reasons why the Hurricanes lifted the cup tonight.
3: Greg, I want to ask you one question about the other team in this series. Look, Vegas was up 2-1 in the series after Game 3, and it looked like Lord Stanley was on its way back to Sin City, but then the bottom dropped out for him. How exactly did that bottom drop out for the Vegas Golden Knights?
2: A couple of reasons. I mean, first of all, even though we only gave up 2 goals tonight, Carter Hart was the worst goalie in the series, maybe even more so than Freddie Anderson, who told us tonight that he actually had an injury that took him out of the series and handed the keys over to Brandon Bussey. They simply didn't get the goaltending they needed to win this series. I think gradually injuries started to catch up with them. You know, one of the huge differences in Game 6 was the loss of William Karlsson in Game 5 in the first period on a hard check. He had a left arm injury. He was such a key player for them, not only on their penalty kill, but also playing with their leading scorer, Mitch Marner. So that was hard. But then overall, I just think Carolina made the right adjustments.
0: Hurricanes outscoring the opponents 17-7 in 5-on-5 situations this postseason. They're the first team since the Oilers in 1984 to win the cup using two different starting goaltenders in the final. Jordan Staal gets his second Stanley Cup win after winning the first as a 20-year-old with the Penguins in 2009. He spoke with our Emily Kaplan.
4: Jordan, 17 years after you last lifted the Stanley Cup, you're champion again. What feels different?
5: Oh, that's a lot of years. I mean, it's amazing. This is something I've been going after ever since we got the first one. I mean, you want to win it again and again and again. And what a feeling, what a battle the boys were grinding today. My goodness, what so many individual efforts just to keep the puck out of our net. And it was an amazing ride. And I'm just so proud of these guys.
4: What did you learn over these 17 years?
5: Perseverance, trusting God, my family. I don't want to get emotional, but those things for sure.
4: You're about to lift the Stanley Cup again. Who's the first teammate you're going to look to pass it to?
5: Oh, that's a good question. There's so many I could pass it on to. Obviously, I think Freddie's been around long enough, and he started this playoff run right, and it's too bad he had to get out of it, but I think he's going to be the first one to grab it.
0: Jordan Staal also winning the Conn Smythe as the playoff MVP. 8 goals, 4 assists, scoring in each of the first 5 Cup final games played in. First time that's happened. ESPN analyst TJ Oshie.
6: I think it's unbelievable, and it goes to show that it's not just offense that can win the Conn Smythe. It goes to your best player. If you would go back to any series and you go through the interviews and look at Rod Brindamore, anytime he talks about Jordan Staal, he talks about how he's the heartbeat of the team. He's carrying the team through the ups and downs. That's one guy that everyone on that team can look for to lead them and get them out of some of those lulls and make sure everyone knows what Carolina Hurricanes hockey is all about. So I'm so happy for Jordan Staal to win that award, the Conn Smythe. I think he's very deserving of it and definitely was my pick.
0: Vegas coach John Tortorella on the losing end of this one.
7: I thought their goaltender was really good tonight since he came in.

0: Jamie's been very good. We've had opportunities tonight to get it close. I thought Carter gave us a chance, had a good game. Lost our special teams a little bit a couple of games ago. I thought it came back tonight. I thought two out of the three power plays, we had multiple opportunities. It's a good hockey team. It's a well-coached team. It's a team that checks. Their goalie gives them a really good opportunity in the second part of the series to give them the opportunity to win a Stanley Cup. I'm not going to take anything away from Carolina. That's a good club and tremendous amount of respect for Roddy and his staff. But we put some good minutes in too, and we couldn't find our way. They did. As I've always said, it's a find-a-way league. But all the games were close. And it's just try to find a way. They did tonight. They beat us.
1: Rod Brind'Amour. As mentioned there, seventh person in NHL history to win the Stanley Cup with the same franchise as a player and as a coach. Golden Knights' second series loss in franchise history in Stanley Cup finals. Golden Knights have lost all three series in their history when trailing 3-2. But it's the Carolina Hurricanes who raised the cup. Stahl raising another cup after doing it 17 years ago, setting a record for longest gap for a player between cup wins. Chris Chelios had the previous record of 16 years, Canadiens in 86, Red Wings in 2002. SportsCenter All Night, ESPN Radio.
2: At long last, for the first time in 53 years, the New York Knicks are the world champs.
3: It's a surreal feeling. I don't know how long it's been since that final buzzer went off, but I still don't believe it.
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6: 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I'm pretty sure every basketball player want to feel like this, and we got it.
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1: Carolina is celebrating a Stanley Cup championship. New York City is celebrating an NBA title for the first time in more than 5 decades. You heard the NBA playoffs right here on ESPN Radio, presented by Gusto. Knicks riding the back of Jalen Brunson, named Finals MVP. Brunson, son of former NBA guard Rick Brunson, our Mark Kestisher, called the games here for the NBA on ESPN Radio.
9: It's not like Jalen was a child prodigy. You know, Rick worked him hard. And, you know, Jalen's not the most athletic guy, but man, is he smart. And man, is his footwork amazing. And all those years, it's not for everyone. You know, we see it all the time. Sports burnout, you know, especially when you have a parent who was a professional player. And, you know, Jalen didn't get tremendous size, but his game, he stuck with it. You know, he didn't go in the first round, even after being the National College Player of the Year and 2 championships at Villanova. And, you know, worked his way to the Knicks, took less money with New York, and they built the right pieces around him. And when they were teetering, and they teetered a lot in this series, in the fourth quarter, Jalen Brunson comes in. I think they were down 9 with about 8 minutes to play in the game. And then he runs off 13 straight points. And the one you'll remember is the drive by Wembanyama and just beating that long arm for a bucket.
1: In the end, MVP hardware for Brunson, and ESPN analyst Tom Crean says, well-earned.
10: Oh, that's right there. And when you mentioned Dwayne, you start thinking about Game 3 of that Dallas series and how he just played in the second half. And that's really what Jalen Brunson did. The game eased up as time went on, and it was so much of a fight, a physical fight, and it was so hard to get any type of space to get open. And San Antonio was doing such a good job of keeping the Knicks at bay. You know, the switching was good, all those types of things. But Jalen just kept probing. He kept attacking. He was phenomenal in the paint. He was excellent at getting to the layup. I mean, it was both sides. He was excellent there. 3-point shots. I think it was incredible because there were so many clutch plays at different times, but he never stopped being on the attack, even when they were down and fighting. There weren't forces. I thought it was incredible.
1: And it's a title for New York. They'll celebrate in the city on Thursday. But now, given that we're heading into the heart of summer, the spotlight, one of those hot footlights from Broadway, perhaps, may be heating up. ESPN baseball insider Jeff Passan.
11: I think we have to recognize that for all of the money that is spent by New York sports teams, and this applies mostly to baseball because there's no cap in baseball, but for all of the money, for all of the stars they have, like, New York's been going through a drought recently when it comes to championships. I mean, the Mets never. Yankees haven't won since 2009. Mets haven't won since 1986. You know, we can go on. I don't even want to talk about the Jets, Giants, Rangers. Like, it's been a disaster there. So I wanted to see what it was like when someone becomes king of New York. And maybe Jalen Brunson had that title already, but honestly, all I could think about during that time was, man, is the pressure now cranked up on Aaron Judge and Juan Soto or what? Because New York has been starving for a baseball championship, and it's been coming up on now 2 decades since it's had one.
12: It's crazy, and it kind of lead me to what I was thinking about. The Yankees have been surviving without Aaron Judge and maybe even thriving without him. Yeah. How have they looked without him? What are the prospects for him coming back and maybe reinvigorating that offense when he is healthy?
11: It hasn't been all that bad, honestly, and that doesn't surprise me because Aaron Judge, before he went on the injured list, wasn't exactly the Aaron Judge we've all come to expect. He was still the Yankees' second-best hitter behind Ben Rice, but we've seen others step up. And Trent Grisham, who got off to an awful start this year, has been hitting more and more lately. Paul Goldschmidt's been one of the most pleasant surprises in baseball. Cody Bellinger, one of the most underappreciated guys out there. And even with Ben Rice struggling over the last week, the Yankees have looked fine, but let's not forget, guys, the Yankees look fine because their pitching is awesome and because Cam Schlittler is the man and because Gerrit Cole is back and Carlos Rodon is back and, you know, Ryan Weathers has had some struggles lately, but Will Warren has been great all season long. Like, they've just got tons of pitching depth and enough bullpen with David Bednar and Fernando Cruz and Tim Hill and Brent Hedrick to really survive this time that Aaron Judge is out and let the Yankees understand that in this American League, I don't care how long Aaron Judge is out. I don't care if he's out the rest of the season. In this American League, the Yankees are a playoff team, even without him. So with him, it will make them the distinct favorites, I think, to win the pennant this year.
1: And while the spotlight is on New York, the Knicks will be celebrating this week. They get a parade on Thursday. Lighting up the scoreboard in Vegas. That's next. SportsCenter All Night continues. 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
13: 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So, where does this championship run rank in recent history? 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
1: 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Action in Omaha Sunday, College World Series. North Carolina moving within a win of the championship series.
2: 1-2. This one is towards the gap in right center, and it is down. Schoenfeld couldn't get there. French is going to come in. Rounding and coming in is Schaffner. That's a triple. It's Carolina by two. And Gallagher comes through again. And that is right on the corner. He does shut the door. And Carolina wins 5-2 and improves to 2-0 here in Omaha.
1: North Carolina with the 5-2 win over West Virginia. Second time in 13 trips to the World Series that the Tar Heels have won their first two games. 35th time this season they've held their opponent to three runs or fewer. Gavin Gallagher, the go-ahead two-run triple that you heard in the seventh inning, spoke with our Chris Budden.
3: Gavin, congratulations. Before we get to your hit in the seventh, what's it like standing in the dugout, sitting there with a couple men out and watching Glauber work?
4: I mean, it's awesome. He's on the mound. We just got to have his back, make routine plays, because he really handles the rest.
3: We talked about this a couple years ago. You don't get any hits. Now, twice, the go-ahead runs. What do you feel like is the difference in you this year?
4: Just trying to, you know, really commit to it. I've been here before. I have a little bit of experience now. Just really try to slow the game down and just try to treat it like any other at-bat.
3: With that said, how much more are you enjoying yourself?
4: Oh, it's awesome. I mean, we lost this game last time we were here. Being 2-0 in Omaha, there's really no better place to be, and just try to carry this momentum with us.
1: They got one more win. They are into the championship series. West Virginia, meanwhile, allowing three unearned runs in the seventh inning on a couple of infield errors. They had gone four straight games without committing an error. West Virginia will face Troy in an elimination game on Tuesday because of the game on Sunday between Troy and Ole Miss.
2: Zach Crotchfeldt deals the 2-2. Got him swinging! Troy wins for the first time ever in Omaha.
1: And Troy advances to that matchup on Tuesday. Now, Monday, there's a matchup between Alabama and Texas, another between Georgia and Oklahoma. The Alabama-Texas matchup, an elimination game. ESPN analyst David DeLucci.
5: I'm going to say Aiden Robbins. And remember, last night, the 1-4 hitters for Texas were 0-15. So this is a guy that throughout the course of the season has a batting average of .336, 24 home runs, tremendous power. But the leadership that he carries with him, the team follows. So I look for him to have a big game. And if he does, it will settle the nerves that the rest of the squad may have.
6: How about Alabama? Is it somebody that's got to get these bats going? They've gone silent.
5: Well, there is a superstar named Justin LeBron, who is projected to be a top first round draft pick, and I think he's going to have to step up for Bama. 5-tool player, can play defense with the best of them in the country. Batting average only .277, but 16 home runs. He's electric when he's on fire, and this is the leader offensively on this ball club. Now, they've got Brady Neal, and they've got Bryce Fowler, and they've got a bunch of other guys that contribute really well, but this is the guy right here that needs to step up on the stage.
1: SEC matchup as teams trying to, they have their backs against the wall facing elimination. See who comes out of the elimination game on ESPN on Monday. SportsCenter All Night, ESPN Radio. Golden Knights were giving up goals in Vegas on Sunday. A's were giving up runs to Colorado.
7: Swing and a drive to left. There's number 20. Way out of here. Touch him all time. Hunter Goodman, his second homer of the day. And the Rockies are back up by 3 at 9-6.
1: 850 KOA. Rockies wind up putting up 23 runs. A 23-9 win over the A's. Teams combining for 32 runs and 39 hits. Most in a game this season. This one played in Las Vegas. 23 runs for Colorado. That's a franchise record. On 24 hits, that's a season high. 23 runs tied for the second most by a team that entered the day with the outright worst record in baseball since 1900. Rockies had three players with at least four RBI. As for the Athletics, most runs they've allowed in a game since 1955 when they allowed 29 against the White Sox. They allowed 23 on Sunday. Yankees and Blue Jays going at it.
8: 3-2. Driven deep to right field. There it goes! See ya! A long home run for Ben Rice. And the Yankees lead 5-3. Oh, what a shot! High fly ball off the bat of Caballero. Straw back on the track at the wall. See ya! A long home run for Caballero. A three-run blast. And the Yankees lead 8-3.
1: Okay, and the Yes Network, 8-3, the final. Yankees scoring five in the ninth to break a 3-3 tie. They're 6-1 in their last seven. They put up eight runs in the win. Mets also score eight, an 8-1 win over the Braves. Mets' second straight series win against Atlanta. Speaking of New York, how about a repeat? That's next. SportsCenter All Night at ESPN Radio.
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1: We have North Carolina a win away from the College World Series in Omaha. Colorado Rockies put up 23 runs on the Athletics. And speaking of teams losing in Vegas, the cup is hoisted at the end of Game 6.
2: And the Carolina Hurricanes are the best team in the NHL. They won the 2026 Stanley Cup. It's yours, Carolina, and it's coming back to North Carolina. The Stanley Cup. We got a passenger on the plane tomorrow. And the Hurricanes are world champions.
1: 99.9 The Fan. It's a 3-0 shutout win in Vegas as Carolina gets its second Stanley Cup championship. The other one coming in 2006. Rob Brind'Amour, seventh person in NHL history to win the cup with the same franchise as a player and a coach. Our Emily Kaplan caught up with him.
3: You've now won as a player and a coach. How does it compare emotionally?
4: I don't know. I don't even know what to say right now. I'm so happy for these guys. You know, I wanted as a player. I really wanted it, but I wanted it for these guys as a coach because it just means so much. And to see how happy they are. I mean, I'm an old guy now, but I had my one. Trust me, I'm glad we got another one, but it's for these guys. This is what it's all about.
3: For years, you guys were knocking on the door. And there were people in the league that said your style might never win a Stanley Cup. What does this prove?
4: Well, exactly. Like, it's sticking with it. We knew what we had here, and I did for sure, and the guys believed in it. That's the thing. It's all about leadership. I'm so happy for Jordan Staal. People got to see what I've known for forever, what kind of player he is, what kind of leader he is. And, I mean, here we go. He's finally rewarded.
3: When that clock finally hit zero, I know you had them playing till the end. What were you feeling?
4: Well, the empty netter, right? That's just like, holy mackerel, this is going to happen. Because, I mean, we were in it a little bit at the end. Obviously, it made huge saves, busts. It's such a great story with this team. I mean, you dig into it, it's amazing. And I'm just really proud.
3: Emotions? Like, who are you thinking of? What are you feeling?
4: Well, there's so many. You can't even put into words. I was thinking about my dad, who passed away a few years ago. He would love to have been here. My mom's at home. She couldn't make it. She was under the weather, like, but my kids are here. You know, it's come full circle, and I'm overwhelmed, to be honest.
3: When you talk about a team, Jordan Staal handing it to Freddie Anderson first, what does that mean?
4: Well, Freddie battled, right, and then he got a little nicked up, wasn't 100%, and I felt for him, but he got us here, and then Buss took over. I mean, this is a team, and that's the thing I love about it. It's not about one player, and hockey is that, right? Hockey is a team sport. It's the ultimate team sport, and yeah, it's nice to have those super players, but we got them in different ways, and it showed.
1: Hurricanes close out the series in 6. Jordan Staal, second Stanley Cup win, just like Rob Brind'Amour. Brind'Amour getting one as a player and a coach. Jordan Staal getting one as a player after winning his first as a 20-year-old with the Penguins in 2009. He wins the Conn Smythe with 8 goals and 4 assists. ESPN analyst TJ Oshie.
5: Jordan Staal is so hard to play against. I had to take faceoffs on the power play, and it was always against Jordan Staal when we played Carolina. He's so difficult to get off his game. He plays every night like it's his last. What a phenomenal leader. And when you win a cup early, I would imagine you probably feel like it's going to happen a lot. Like, you're going to get a lot of kicks at the can. It's not always like that. Winning a Stanley Cup is so incredibly hard. And I'm super happy for Jordan to battle his way back at age 37 and lead this team, maybe not on the score sheet, but definitely in goals and the inspirational leader, the guy in the locker room, the guy that always does his job. Jordan Staal is that guy for the Carolina Hurricanes.
6: They were a bridesmaid and never a bride for the longest time, had lost in the Eastern Conference Finals 2 out of 3 years. They finally get over the hump and into the finals, and then they mess around and win it. What changed for this team this year?
5: I think Carolina does such a good job, and Rod Brind'Amour does such a good job of getting his players to buy in and have a belief in the system that they play. It's a very smothering system. It takes a ton of work. And in years past, what I don't think they necessarily had was that secondary scoring. And in this playoffs, their secondary scoring was actually their primary. Their second line, Stankoven, Blake, and Taylor Hall, were phenomenal. They led the team on offense. And even tonight, you see how gritty these guys are, how hard they work to create offense. They had two of the goals tonight. So I think they just had that buy-in, plus the secondary scoring, and everyone was on board from the goaltenders all the way through the D to the forwards. Everyone was bought in. Everyone was doing their job and picking guys up when they made mistakes. What a phenomenal postseason by the Carolina Hurricanes.
7: You started off that talking about Rod Brind'Amour. Guy won the cup as a player and now as a coach. What has he meant to that entire organization?
5: Gosh, I don't know if that's ever been done before. I imagine there's got to be a statue going up or something for Rod the Bod, hopefully with his shirt off because he's ripped. But, what a phenomenal coach. He's one of those guys, as an opponent, you see him and the way he talks to his players, the emotion he coaches with behind the bench. I played with some guys that played against him, and the emotion and the physicality that he played with on the ice, looks like he brought that behind the bench. And he gets his guys to buy in. So whatever he's selling, the players are buying. And he did a phenomenal job. I can't imagine the emotions he's going through now as a coach, having one as a player. I can't imagine how proud he is of his guys.
1: Rod Brind'Amour, first since Toe Blake with the Canadiens in 1956 to win the cup with the same franchise as a player and a coach. SportsCenter All Night, ESPN Radio.
2: 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Your long, long wait has ended.
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9: 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I've been waiting for this.
2: Go ahead and cry. After 53 years, the Knicks are finally NBA champions once again.
10: And it's been so painful. I'm trying not to cry here, but like, I don't know, man. I'm holding back tears here.
11: Dude, this is why sports is wonderful. This is why it's great to be a New Yorker, dude.
1: A lot of comeback victories in this postseason, but the Knicks ran off one of the most dominant playoff runs in history when they clinched the 94-90 win over the Spurs to close out the series in Game 5 and win the Larry O'Brien Saturday night. Their coach, Mike Brown, hired last summer after the Knicks interviewed a number of other coaches and tried and were denied in some cases after firing Tom Thibodeau. Mike Brown stayed the course during the whole process, became the head coach, won the championship. Alan Hahn from 880 ESPN New York.
12: Mike Brown's adjustments and Chris Gent at what they did, Brendan O'Connor, these guys were elite when it comes to in-game adjustments. All right, what's Mitch Johnson doing? What is this game? Okay, I see what he's doing. Okay, now we're going to do this. And all of a sudden, it flips the game. So that's in-game stuff. But what you're talking about is also a coach who took over a team that was kind of ready-made, that thought they should have been in the finals last year. And he said, I've got ideas that I think can make us better. And then as he learned, the veteran team's like, listen, let's not change too much. We're not comfortable with this. And rather than be forceful, Mike Brown listened to his veterans. And instead of forcing his will and turning it into you do what I say, it became a collaborative thing that doesn't always work because you don't always want to give the players all the power. But he was smart enough to understand, I need to listen. And they need to listen to me, and a mutual respect was born.
1: Knicks captured their first title in more than five decades. Obviously emotional for New York City. Chris Carlin from 880 ESPN New York.
13: I just marvel at what the run has meant to the city. And I know you guys have probably heard other people say this, but the Knicks unite New York unlike any other sports team there is here. Because of the simple fact that everybody roots for the Knicks. No offense to the Nets, but the Nets didn't sell out a finals game. It cost $11,000 to get in the other night for game four. And the Nets, when they had the finals 20 years ago, couldn't sell out a finals game in New Jersey. So, I mean, that tells you where they are. I would just say that those kind of scenes that you see in the streets last night don't happen in New York. They don't happen for championship teams in New York. They didn't happen with the Giants. They didn't happen with the Yankees. All those years in the 90s and in 2009, they didn't happen with anybody else. This is the team that happens with because it does unite the city more than any other sports team there is.
1: New York will celebrate this week, parade on Thursday. They're celebrating, certainly planning for the future. Of course, they want another one next year. Can it happen? Earlier on ESPN Radio, our Justin Tinsley and Mark Zeno.
14: You know how hard it is to keep your superstars healthy for three consecutive seasons to the point where you can make it back to the championship? It's just not going to happen because the wear and tear builds up on damn near everyone. I know LeBron made the finals 8 straight years. That's not something we'll ever see again.
15: No. That's not something that will be duplicated. He's also one of one. I mean, you know.
14: Exactly.
15: Jalen Brunson is an amazing player. He's not one of one. In New York, he'll always be one of one, but in reality, in basketball circles, you know, he's still maybe the fifth or sixth best player in the league behind three, you know, a handful of other guys that are flat out just a better player. It's not disrespect to Jalen, but Jalen was on a good team, and keeping all those guys together and keeping them healthy for an extended period of time in this league, it feels like a near impossibility. It just, I don't know that there's a path to it. You know what the recipe for failure is in modern day sports? Running it back again. That never works.
14: Nope.
15: Even if you bring the entire team back, guess what everybody else did that you didn't? Got better, and yep. You stayed the same. So that's automatically a failure. And there are going to have to be changes. It's just tough to be that good again. And oh, by the way, let's acknowledge this is the greatest postseason run we've ever seen. You think they're going to duplicate it again next year?
14: You don't catch lightning in a bottle like that.
15: Twice. Right, yeah, exactly. Anyway. So I don't know that you, next year, you're going to be able to get two sweeps out of four series. You know, you're going to play three games over the minimum. That's what the Knicks did. Three games over the minimum. That's it to win a title. So, no, I don't think the Knicks are on the verge of being a dynasty. I don't think it's a reality.
1: But they will celebrate this one with a parade on Thursday. SportsCenter All Night, ESPN Radio. Back to baseball's Sunday night action at Fenway. Rangers, Red Sox.
16: Early, the lefty into the windup. First pitch. It's a swing and a drive. Well hit left field. And the first pitch is gone. How about that for Wyatt Langford? Connelly Early's not feeling very comfortable right now. It's 1-0 Texas.
17: 1-0.
16: Higashioka hits this one high, deep to left field, and that ball is gone! Kyle Higashioka to the front row of the monster seats hits a three-run homer. Texas is second in the first eight batters tonight, and it's the Rangers 4 and the Red Sox 0.
1: Jumping out early. And they go on to a 6-4 win, as heard on ESPN Radio. Rangers had 13 hits. They're 6-0 this season with having at least 13. Rangers snapping a four-game losing streak against the Red Sox dating back to last season. Rays an 8-3 win over the Angels. Angels had their four-game win streak come to an end. White Sox and Dodgers.
18: Long hold now in 0-1. Swinging a fly ball out into right. Kyle Tucker will watch it go. A two-run blast. Colson Montgomery. It's 4-1.
1: 4-1 White Sox at that point on ESPN 1000. They go on to a 6-4 win over the Dodgers. White Sox 20-4 in their last two dozen home games. Most wins in a span of 24 home games since 2010. They had three homers in the sixth inning. Second time hitting three homers in an inning this season. Montgomery 2-for-4 with a two-run home run. His 17 homers, second most by a White Sox player this season. Dodgers take their first series loss since early May against Atlanta. Royals working on a shutout of the Astros.
19: Breaking ball grounded up third baseline by the third baseman Delgado. Down the line it goes. Here comes Jensen to score. Here comes Caglione around third. He'll score as well. It's a two-run double up the third base left field line off the bat of Michael Garcia. And the Royals double their lead. It's 4-0.
1: 96-5, the fan 4-0 there. And that would be how it ends. 4-0 over Houston. Royals snapping a four-game losing streak. All four of those losses coming at home. They shut out the Astros. Bobby Witt Jr., 2-for-4. A couple of stolen bases. First time with multiple hits and multiple stolen bases this season. Brewers also working on a shutout.
20: Sanchez 1-0. Blake hits it high and deep to left field. Backing up Sosa. Turning, watching, leaping. Goodbye! What a big swing, Blake Perkins. It's a two-out, three-run bomb to left in the fourth.
1: WTMJ Brewers a 4-0 shutout of the Phillies. Seventh time Philadelphia's been shut out this season, tied for second most in baseball. Giants have been shut out 8 times. Phillies shut out in 2 of 3 games against the Brewers. Jackson Churio, 6-game RBI streak, longest active streak in the National League. Straight ahead, coming down hard on Angel. SportsCenter All Night continues. 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
2: For Lace. For Howard. And a foul. Oh, my. Where you're getting into it. That's Isabel Harrison and Angel Reese. This is obviously spillover from the first half.
1: Isabel Harrison leading Toronto with 17 points, but she was ejected in the third quarter for a flagrant two on Angel Reese, her first career ejection. Reese, 13th game with 15 points, 15 rebounds, passing Tina Charles for the most in WNBA history in a player's first three seasons. The dream, as we heard on TSN, beating the tempo 102-77. Angel Reese, ninth double-double of the season, leading the WNBA. Liberty and Mystics.
3: Jones steps into a three. Oh, yeah!
4: I've really been loving this matchup. Austin on Jones, and she's been kind of shaking her head. There's a little bit of bounce to her game. Jonquil has been fantastic.
1: So it's out of my nine, New York. Liberty, an 86-64 win over the Mystics. For New York, seventh straight win after a 3-4 start to the season. Seven straight wins, longest active streak in the WNBA. Liberty with the win will represent the Eastern Conference in the Commissioner's Cup Championship game on June 30th. Number of soccer teams trying to get a championship in the FIFA World Cup. Group F action on Sunday. Sweden, a 5-1 rout of Tunisia. Sweden scoring five goals, most in a FIFA World Cup game since 1938. Scored three from outside the penalty area. Netherlands, a 2-2 draw with Japan. Japan with a three-game unbeaten streak in World Cup action. In Group E, Germany, a 7-1 win over Curacao. The team separated by 72 places in the latest FIFA rankings. And Germany with a six-goal win, tying the second-largest margin of victory in a World Cup match. Ivory Coast gets past Ecuador 1-0. First win in four FIFA World Cup games. Ivory Coast, first win in a World Cup opening match since 2014. 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As for the top sounds from Sunday, let's check in with Marty Hausberger.
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7: Early, the lefty into the windup, first pitch. It's a swing and a drive, well hit left field, and the first pitch is gone. How about that for Wyatt Langford? Connelly Early's not feeling very comfortable right now. It's 1-0 Texas.
0: Number four.
6: To college baseball, North Carolina's Gavin Gallagher with a huge hit against West Virginia in the World Series on ESPN.
7: 1-2. This one is towards the gap in right center, and it is down. Schoenfeld couldn't get there. French is going to come in. Rounding and coming in is Schaffner. That's a triple. It's Carolina by two. And Gallagher comes through again.
0: Number three.
6: The Yankees' Ben Rice breaks a tie in a big New York ninth against the Blue Jays on the Yes Network.
8: 3-2. Driven deep to right field. There it goes. See ya. A long home run for Ben Rice. And the Yankees lead 5-3. Oh, what a shot.
0: Number two.
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7: First pitch to Mangum. That one's lined in a right center field. Marcy on the go. Marcy dives! And he makes the catch!

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1: 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The final call from 99.9 The Fan.
2: And the Carolina Hurricanes are the best team in the NHL. They won the 2026 Stanley Cup. It's yours, Carolina, and it's coming back to North Carolina. The Stanley Cup. We got a passenger on the plane tomorrow, and the Hurricanes are world champions.
3: Hurricanes hoist the cup after what could be a grueling series for somebody like your goaltenders, as ESPN analyst TJ Oshie.
4: Well, it takes a lot. I mean, to step in that position. But remember, he was probably chomping at the bit, right? Every hockey player wants to play. Every goaltender wants to play every game. Let's not pretend like he didn't have a great season. He had a phenomenal regular season. Freddie Anderson did a phenomenal job getting them to that point. And Brandon Bussey stepped in and was unbelievable. And tonight was probably his best game. And Vegas is every chance they had. He was there. He was calm. He was big. He was agile and athletic. Man, what an unbelievable story for Bussey. Well, I think it just goes to show kind of the character of the team for the Carolina Hurricanes and how close they are as a group. And these numbers are probably going to be a little bit off, but I think Brandon Bussey had something around like 30-plus wins and only like 6 regulation losses in the regular season. So they've had a lot of success with him in net. Also, he comes in fresh, right? He doesn't have the full playoffs of the breakdown of the body mentally being exhausted. He came in fresh and gave them a really big boost. You know, this series was kind of going either way when he came in and really shut the door. And it almost looked like he got better and better as the series went on, the more games he played. And tonight, like I mentioned earlier, was absolutely his best.
3: Brandon Bussey, meanwhile, in net for this one. First shutout to clinch the Stanley Cup since Andrei Vasilevskiy for Tampa Bay in 2021 against the Canadiens. First on the road since Matt Murray for Pittsburgh at Nashville in 2017. Bussey, the third goalie in NHL history to post the first shutout of a postseason in a Stanley Cup clinching game. Hit a .959 save percentage in the third period or later in the Stanley Cup final. He saved 47 of 49 shots on goal in the Hurricanes with the 3-0 shutout, including the empty netter, in Game 6 and clinch the cup and skate in Las Vegas. We'll hear all about it. We'll hear the goals. That's next. The SportsCenter All Night continues. It's ESPN Radio.
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1: The Hurricanes go for their first Stanley Cup win in 20 years in Game 6 against the Knights.
2: Gets his head, scores! Taylor Hall gets Carolina on the board! He got loose, and the man leads the Canes in points, puts Carolina in the lead. It's 1-0.
1: You're not dreaming, Knicks fans. Oh, it's real.
15: It's been 15 years since any of the four major sports in New York has won a championship. First and foremost, to end that drought, that's special. Second of all, I think there's something about this team that the city gathered around.
1: Putting up football scores on the diamond.
16: Swing and a drive to left. There's number 20 way out of here. Touch him all time. Hunter Goodman, his second homer of the day.
1: The group stage rolls on at the World Cup.
17: Everybody was surprised because we were looking at a team what was not playing their best game or the best football before that start into this World Cup.
1: Plus history at the Men's College World Series.
16: Bora pulls it down the line. That is fair into the corner. Nelson scores. Darnell gets the windmill. Troy leads in Omaha.
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3: Another night, another champion crowned. 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NBA season ended Saturday, and the Knicks closed out the final series in 5. Sunday, Carolina Hurricanes went into Game 6 of the Stanley Cup Final with a chance to skate the cup. They went into Las Vegas with a 3-2 series lead and would also jump out with the lead in this one.
2: Here's a chance for Hall. Breaks in. Gets his head. Scores! Taylor Hall gets Carolina on the board. He got loose, and the man leads the Canes in points. Puts Carolina in the lead. It's 1-0.
3: That goal about 4 minutes into the game. And it was the only goal in the first period. Then came the second.
2: Stankoven shot. Save Hart. Second chance for Stankoven. Save Hart. Now they wind up to score! Jackson Blake in the slot. And it's 2-0. Carolina. Oh, Blake having a great postseason. And puts the Canes up to a large 2-0 lead. 6:29 left in the second.
18: Unleash the hounds.
3: It was 1-0 after one. 2-0 after two. And that trend could continue in the third.
2: Net still empty for Vegas. And now here's a turnover. A chance for Ehlers. Bingo! 3-0 Carolina. And you can start to polish the Stanley Cup. The Canes right now are 68 seconds away from winning their second NHL title.
3: And 68 seconds later.
2: And the Carolina Hurricanes are the best team in the NHL. They won the 2026 Stanley Cup. It's yours, Carolina, and it's coming back to North Carolina. The Stanley Cup. We got a passenger on the plane tomorrow, and the Hurricanes are world champions.
3: 99.9 The Fan, Hurricanes. The 3-0 shutout they

0: play. They embody the definition of what team is. To win the Stanley Cup, it's a full team effort. Everybody was involved. They surprised me. They shocked a lot of people. But more importantly, they're very, very well deserving of this. They deserve it.
1: Overall, Carolina 16-3 on the postseason, second to win the Stanley Cup in fewer than 20 playoff games since the league went to four rounds of best of seven in 1987. The other team to do it was the Oilers in 1988. ESPN's Greg Wojcicki.
2: What that run through the Eastern Conference did for them was give them rest, was give them good health, was put them in a position to do what they did tonight, where they hadn't been in that position in previous runs as a group together. You know, as the series went on, the last period of Game 5, most of Game 6, you could kind of see which team had the better rest, the better legs, the better focus, and which team had the longer run to get to the Stanley Cup final. And I think that's one of the huge reasons why the Hurricanes lifted the cup tonight.
3: Greg, I want to ask you one question about the other team in this series. Look, Vegas was up 2-1 in the series after Game 3, and it looked like Lord Stanley was on its way back to Sin City, but then the bottom dropped out for him. How exactly did that bottom drop out for the Vegas Golden Knights?
2: A couple of reasons. I mean, first of all, even though we only gave up 2 goals tonight, Carter Hart was the worst goalie in the series, maybe even more so than Freddie Anderson, who told us tonight that he actually had an injury that took him out of the series and handed the keys over to Brandon Bussey. They simply didn't get the goaltending they needed to win this series. I think gradually injuries started to catch up with them. You know, one of the huge differences in Game 6 was the loss of William Karlsson in Game 5 in the first period on a hard check. He had a left arm injury. He was such a key player for them, not only on their penalty kill, but also playing with their leading scorer, Mitch Marner. So that was hard. But then overall, I just think Carolina made the right adjustments.
1: Hurricanes outscoring the opponents 17-7 in 5-on-5 situations this postseason. They're the first team since the Oilers in 1984 to win the cup using two different starting goaltenders in the final. Jordan Staal gets his second Stanley Cup win after winning the first as a 20-year-old with the Penguins in 2009. He spoke with our Emily Kaplan.
4: Jordan, 17 years after you last lifted the Stanley Cup, you're a champion again. What feels different?
5: Oh, that's a lot of years. I mean, it's amazing. This is something I've been going after ever since we got the first one. I mean, you would want to win it again and again and again. And what a feeling, what a battle the boys were grinding today. My goodness, what so many individual efforts just to keep the puck out of our net. And it was an amazing ride. And I'm just so proud of these guys.
4: What did you learn over these 17 years?
5: Perseverance, trusting God, my family. I don't want to get emotional, but those things for sure.
4: You're about to lift the Stanley Cup again. Who's the first teammate you're going to look to pass it to?
5: Oh, that's a good question. There's so many I could pass it on to. Obviously, I think Freddie's been around long enough, and he started this playoff run right, and it's too bad he had to get out of it, but I think he's going to be the first one to grab it.
1: Jordan Staal also winning the Conn Smythe as the playoff MVP. 8 goals, 4 assists, scoring in each of the first 5 Cup final games played in. First time that's happened. ESPN analyst TJ Oshie.
6: I think it's unbelievable, and it goes to show that it's not just offense that can win the Conn Smythe. It goes to your best player. If you would go back to any series and you go through the interviews and look at Rod Brind'Amour, anytime he talks about Jordan Staal, he talks about how he's the heartbeat of the team. He's carrying the team through the ups and downs. That's one guy that everyone on that team can look for to lead them and get them out of some of those lulls and make sure everyone knows what Carolina Hurricanes hockey is all about. So I'm so happy for Jordan Staal to win that award, the Conn Smythe. I think he's very deserving of it and definitely was my pick.
1: Vegas coach John Tortorella on the losing end of this one.
7: I thought their goaltender was really good tonight. Since he came in, he's been very good. We've had opportunities tonight to get it close. I thought Carter gave us a chance, had a good game. Lost our special teams a little bit a couple of games ago. I thought it came back tonight. I thought two out of the 3 power plays, we had multiple opportunities. It's a good hockey team. It's a well-coached team. It's a team that checks. Their goalie gives him a really good opportunity in the second part of the series to give him the opportunity to win a Stanley Cup. It's a good. I'm not gonna take anything away from Carolina. That's a good club and tremendous amount of respect for Roddy and his staff. But we put some good minutes in too, and we couldn't find our way. They

0: Did. As I've always said, it's a find-a-way league. But all the games were close. It's just try to find a way. They did tonight. They beat us.
1: Rod Brind'Amour, as mentioned there, seventh person in NHL history to win the Stanley Cup with the same franchise as a player and as a coach. Golden Knights' second series loss in franchise history in Stanley Cup finals. Golden Knights have lost all three series in their history when trailing 3-2. But it's the Carolina Hurricanes who raised the cup. Stahl raising another cup after doing it 17 years ago, setting a record for longest gap for a player between cup wins. Chris Chelios had the previous record of 16 years. Canadiens in 86, Red Wings in 2002. SportsCenter all night, ESPN Radio.
2: At long last, for the first time in 53 years, the New York Knicks are the world champs.
3: 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I don't know how long it's been since that final buzzer went off, but I still don't believe it.
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6: 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I'm pretty sure every basketball player want to feel like this, and we got it.
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1: Carolina is celebrating a Stanley Cup championship. New York City is celebrating an NBA title for the first time in more than 5 decades. You heard the NBA playoffs right here on ESPN Radio, presented by Gusto. Knicks riding the back of Jalen Brunson, named Finals MVP. Brunson, son of former NBA guard Rick Brunson. Our Mark Kestisher called the games here for the NBA on ESPN Radio.
9: It's not like Jalen was a child prodigy. You know, Rick worked him hard. And, you know, Jalen's not the most athletic guy, but man, is he smart. And man, is his footwork amazing. And all those years, it's not for everyone. You know, we see it all the time. Sports burnout, you know, especially when you have a parent who is a professional player. And, you know, Jalen didn't get tremendous size, but his game, he stuck with it. You know, he didn't go in the first round, even after being the National College Player of the Year and 2 championships at Villanova. And, you know, worked his way to the Knicks, took less money with New York, and they built the right pieces around him. And when they were teetering, and they teetered a lot in this series, in the fourth quarter, Jalen Brunson comes in. I think they were down 9 with about 8 minutes to play in the game. And then he runs off 13 straight points. And the one you'll remember is the drive by Wembanyama and just beating that long arm for a bucket.
1: In the end, MVP hardware for Brunson, and ESPN analyst Tom Crean says, well-earned.
10: Oh, it's right there. And when you mention Dwayne, you start thinking about Game 3 of that Dallas series and how he just played in the second half. And that's really what Jalen Brunson did. The game eased up as time went on, and it was so much of a fight, a physical fight, and it was so hard to get any type of space to get open. And San Antonio was doing such a good job of keeping the Knicks at bay. You know, the switching was good, all those types of things, but Jalen just kept probing. He kept attacking. He was phenomenal in the paint. He was excellent at getting to the layup. I mean, it was both sides. He was excellent there. 3-point shots. I think it was incredible because there were so many clutch plays at different times, but he never stopped being on the attack, even when they were down and fighting. There weren't forces. I thought it was incredible.
1: And it's a title for New York. They'll celebrate in the city on Thursday. But now, given that we're heading into the heart of summer, the spotlight, one of those hot footlights from Broadway, perhaps, may be heating up. ESPN baseball insider Jeff Passan.
11: I think we have to recognize that for all of the money that is spent by New York sports teams, and this applies mostly to baseball because there's no cap in baseball, but for all of the money, for all of the stars they have, like, New York's been going through a drought recently when it comes to championships. I mean, the Mets, never. Yankees haven't won since 2009. Mets haven't won since 1986. You know, we can go on. I don't even want to talk about the Jets, Giants, Rangers. Like, it's been a disaster there. So I wanted to see what it was like when someone becomes king of New York. And maybe Jalen Brunson had that title already, but honestly, all I could think about during that time was, man, is the pressure now cranked up on Aaron Judge and Juan Soto or what? Because New York has been starving for a baseball championship, and it's been coming up on now 2 decades since it's had one.
12: It's crazy, and it kind of lead me to what I was thinking about. The Yankees have been surviving without Aaron Judge and maybe even thriving without him. Yeah. How have they looked without him? What are the prospects for him coming back and maybe reinvigorating that offense when he is healthy?
11: It hasn't been all that bad, honestly. And that doesn't surprise me because Aaron Judge, before he went on the injured list, wasn't exactly the Aaron Judge we've all come to expect. He was still the Yankees' second-best hitter behind Ben Rice, but we've seen others step up. And Trent Grisham has got off to an awful start this year, has been hitting more and more lately. Paul Goldschmidt's been one of the most pleasant surprises in baseball. Cody Bellinger, one of the most underappreciated guys out there. And even with Ben Rice struggling over the last week, the Yankees have looked fine, but let's not forget, guys, the Yankees look fine because their pitching is awesome and because Cam Schlittler is the man and because Gerrit Cole is back and Carlos Rodon is back and, you know, Ryan Weathers has had some struggles lately, but Will Warren has been great all season long. Like, they've just got tons of pitching depth and enough bullpen with David Bednar and Fernando Cruz and Tim Hill and Brent Hedrick to really survive this time that Aaron Judge is out and let the Yankees understand that in this American League, I don't care how long Aaron Judge is out. I don't care if he's out the rest of the season. In this American League, the Yankees are a playoff team, even without him. So with him, it will make them the distinct favorites, I think, to win the pennant this year.
1: And while the spotlight is on New York, the Knicks will be celebrating this week. They get a parade on Thursday. Lighting up the scoreboard in Vegas. That's next. SportsCenter All Night continues. It's ESPN Radio.
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1: 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Action in Omaha Sunday, College World Series. North Carolina moving within a win of the championship series.
2: 1-2. This one is towards the gap in right center, and it is down. Schoenfeld couldn't get there. French is going to come in. Rounding and coming in is Schaffner. That's a triple. It's Carolina by two. And Gallagher comes through again. And that is right on the corner. He does shut the door. And Carolina wins 5-2 and improves to 2-0 here in Omaha.
1: North Carolina with the 5-2 win over West Virginia. Second time in 13 trips to the World Series that the Tar Heels have won their first two games. 35th time this season they've held their opponent to three runs or fewer. Gavin Gallagher, the go-ahead two-run triple that you heard in the seventh inning, spoke with our Chris Budden.
3: Gavin, congratulations. Before we get to your hit in the seventh, what's it like standing in the dugout, sitting there with a couple men out and watching Glauber work?
4: I mean, it's awesome. He's on the mound. We just got to have his back, make routine plays, because he really handles the rest.
3: We talked about this a couple years ago. You don't get any hits. Now, twice, the go-ahead runs. What do you feel like is the difference in you this year?
4: Just trying to, you know, really commit to it. I've been here before. I have a little bit of experience now. Just really try to slow the game down and just try to treat it like any other at-bat.
3: With that said, how much more are you enjoying yourself?
4: Oh, it's awesome. I mean, we lost this game last time we were here. Being 2-0 in Omaha, there's really no better place to be, and just try to carry this momentum with us.
1: They got one more win. They are into the championship series. West Virginia, meanwhile, allowing three unearned runs in the seventh inning on a couple of infield errors. They had gone four straight games without committing an error. West Virginia will face Troy in an elimination game on Tuesday because of the game on Sunday between Troy and Ole Miss.
2: Zach Crotchfeldt deals the 2-2. Got him swinging! Troy wins for the first time ever in Omaha.
1: And Troy advances to that matchup on Tuesday. Now, Monday, there's a matchup between Alabama and Texas, another between Georgia and Oklahoma. The Alabama-Texas matchup, an elimination game. ESPN analyst David DeLucci.
5: I'm going to say Aiden Robbins. And remember, last night, the 1-4 hitters for Texas were 0-15. So this is a guy that, throughout the course of the season, has a batting average of .336, 24 home runs, tremendous power. But the leadership that he carries with him, the team follows. So I look for him to have a big game. And if he does, it will settle the nerves that the rest of the squad may have.
6: How about Alabama? Is it somebody that's got to get these bats going? They've gone silent.
5: Well, there is a superstar named Justin LeBron, who is projected to be a top first round draft pick, and I think he's going to have to step up for Bama. 5-tool player, can play defense with the best of them in the country. Batting average only .277, but 16 home runs. He's electric when he's on fire, and this is the leader offensively on this ball club. Now, they've got Brady Neal, and they've got Bryce Fowler, and they've got a bunch of other guys that contribute really well, but this is the guy right here that needs to step up on the stage.
1: SEC matchup as teams trying to, they have their backs against the wall facing elimination. See who comes out of the elimination game on ESPN on Monday. SportsCenter All Night, ESPN Radio. Golden Knights were giving up goals in Vegas on Sunday. A's were giving up runs to Colorado.
7: Swing and a drive to left. There's number 20. Way out of here. Touch him all time. Hunter Goodman, his second homer of the day. And the Rockies are back up by 3 at 9-6.
1: 850 KOA. Rockies wind up putting up 23 runs. A 23-9 win over the A's. Teams combining for 32 runs and 39 hits. Most in a game this season. This one played in Las Vegas. 23 runs for Colorado. That's a franchise record. On 24 hits, that's a season high. 23 runs tied for the second most by a team that entered the day with the outright worst record in baseball since 1900. Rockies had three players with at least four RBI. As for the Athletics, most runs they've allowed in a game since 1955 when they allowed 29 against the White Sox. They allowed 23 on Sunday. Yankees and Blue Jays going at it.
8: 3-2. Driven deep to right field. There it goes! See ya! A long home run for Ben Rice. And the Yankees lead 5-3. Oh, what a shot! High fly ball off the bat of Caballero. Straw back on the track at the wall. See ya! A long home run for Caballero. A three-run blast. And the Yankees lead 8-3.
1: Okay, and the Yes Network 8-3. The final Yankees scoring 5 in the ninth to break a 3-3 tie. They're 6-1 in their last 7. They put up 8 runs in the win. Mets also score 8. An 8-1 win over the Braves. Mets' second straight series win against Atlanta. Speaking of New York, how about a repeat? That's next. 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
1: We have North Carolina a win away from the College World Series in Omaha. Colorado Rockies put up 23 runs on the Athletics. And speaking of teams losing in Vegas, the cup is hoisted at the end of Game 6.
2: And the Carolina Hurricanes are the best team in the NHL. They won the 2026 Stanley Cup. It's yours, Carolina, and it's coming back to North Carolina. The Stanley Cup. We got a passenger on the plane tomorrow. And the Hurricanes are world champions.
1: 99.9 The Fan. It's a 3-0 shutout win in Vegas as Carolina gets its second Stanley Cup championship. The other one coming in 2006. Rob Brind'Amour, seventh person in NHL history to win the cup with the same franchise as a player and a coach. Our Emily Kaplan caught up with him.
3: You've now won as a player and a coach. How does it compare emotionally?
4: I don't know. I don't even know what to say right now. I'm so happy for these guys. You know, I wanted as a player. I really wanted it, but I wanted it for these guys as a coach because it just means so much. And to see how happy they are. I mean, I'm an old guy now, but I had my one. Trust me, I'm glad we got another one, but it's for these guys. This is what it's all about.
3: For years, you guys were knocking on the door. And there were people in the league that said your style might never win a Stanley Cup. What does this prove?
4: Well, exactly. Like, it's sticking with it. We knew what we had here, and I did for sure, and the guys believed in it. And that's the thing. It's all about leadership. I'm so happy for Jordan Staal. People got to see what I've known for forever, what kind of player he is, what kind of leader he is. And, I mean, here we go. He's finally rewarded.
3: When that clock finally hit zero, I know you had them playing till the end. What were you feeling?
4: Well, the empty netter, right? Like, that's just like, holy mackerel, this is going to happen. Because, I mean, we were in it a little bit at the end, obviously. We made huge saves, bust. We got such a great story with this team. I mean, you dig into it, it's amazing. And I'm just really proud.
3: Emotions? Like, who are you thinking of? What are you feeling?
4: Well, there's so many. You can't even put it into words. I was thinking about my dad, who passed away a few years ago. He would love to have been here. My mom's at home. She couldn't make it. She was under the weather, like, but my kids are here. You know, it's come full circle, and I'm overwhelmed, to be honest.
3: When you talk about a team, Jordan Staal handing it to Freddie Anderson first, what does that mean?
4: Well, Freddie battled, right, and then he got a little nicked up, wasn't 100%, and I fell for him, but he got us here, and then Buss took over. I mean, this is a team, and that's the thing I love about it. It's not about one player, and hockey is that, right? Hockey is a team sport. It's the ultimate team sport, and yeah, it's nice to have those super players, but we got them in different ways, and it showed.
1: Hurricanes close out the series in 6. Jordan Staal, second Stanley Cup win, just like Rob Brind'Amour. Brind'Amour getting one as a player and a coach. Jordan Staal getting one as a player after winning his first as a 20-year-old with the Penguins in 2009. He wins the Conn Smythe with 8 goals and 4 assists. ESPN analyst CJ Oshie.
5: Jordan Staal is so hard to play against. I had to take faceoffs on the power play, and it was always against Jordan Staal when we played Carolina. He's so difficult to get off his game. He plays every night like it's his last. What a phenomenal leader. And when you win a cup early, I would imagine you probably feel like it's going to happen a lot. Like, you're going to get a lot of kicks at the can. It's not always like that. Winning a Stanley Cup is so incredibly hard. And I'm super happy for Jordan to battle his way back at age 37 and lead this team, maybe not on the score sheet, but definitely in goals and the inspirational leader, the guy in the locker room, the guy that always does his job. Jordan Staal is that guy for the Carolina Hurricanes.
6: They were a bridesmaid and never a bride for the longest time, had lost in the Eastern Conference Finals 2 out of 3 years. They finally get over the hump and into the finals, and then they mess around and win it. What changed for this team this year?
5: I think Carolina does such a good job, and Rod Brind'Amour does such a good job of getting his players to buy in and have a belief in the system that they play. It's a very smothering system. It takes a ton of work. And in years past, what I don't think they necessarily had was that secondary scoring. And in this playoffs, their secondary scoring was actually their primary. Their second line, Stankoven, Blake, and Taylor Hall, were phenomenal. They led the team on offense. And even tonight, you see how gritty these guys are, how hard they work to create offense. They had two of the goals tonight. So I think they just had that buy-in, plus the secondary scoring, and everyone was on board from the goaltenders all the way through the D to the forwards. Everyone was bought in. Everyone was doing their job and picking guys up when they made mistakes. What a phenomenal postseason by the Carolina Hurricanes.
7: You started off that talking about Rod Brind'Amour. Guy won the cup as a player and now as a coach. What has he meant to that entire organization?
5: Gosh, I don't know if that's ever been done before. I imagine there's got to be a statue going up or something for Rod the Bod, hopefully with his shirt off because he's ripped. But, what a phenomenal coach. He's one of those guys, as an opponent, you see him and the way he talks to his players, the emotion he coaches with behind the bench. I played with some guys that played against him, and the emotion and the physicality that he played with on the ice, looks like he brought that behind the bench. And he gets his guys to buy in. So whatever he's selling, the players are buying. And he did a phenomenal job. I can't imagine the emotions he's going through now as a coach, having one as a player. I can't imagine how proud he is of his guys.
1: Rod Brind'Amour, first since Toe Blake with the Canadiens in 1956 to win the cup with the same franchise as a player and a coach. SportsCenter All Night, ESPN Radio.
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9: 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I've been waiting for this.
2: Go ahead and cry. After 53 years, the Knicks are finally NBA champions once again.
10: And it's been so painful. I'm trying not to cry here, but like, I don't know, man. I'm holding back tears here.
11: Dude, this is why sports is wonderful. This is why it's great to be a New Yorker, dude.
1: A lot of comeback victories in this postseason, but the Knicks ran off one of the most dominant playoff runs in history when they clinched the 94-90 win over the Spurs to close out the series in Game 5 and win the Larry O'Brien Saturday night. Their coach, Mike Brown, hired last summer after the Knicks interviewed a number of other coaches and tried and were denied in some cases after firing Tom Thibodeau. Mike Brown stayed the course during the whole process, became the head coach, won the championship. Alan Hahn from 880 ESPN New York.
12: Mike Brown's adjustments and Chris Gent at what they did, Brendan O'Connor, these guys were elite when it comes to in-game adjustments. All right, what's Mitch Johnson doing with us this game? Okay, I see what he's doing. Okay, now we're going to do this. And all of a sudden, it flips the game. So that's in-game stuff. But what you're talking about is also a coach who took over a team that was kind of ready-made, that thought they should have been in the finals last year. And he said, I've got ideas that I think can make us better. And then as he learned, the veteran team's like, listen, let's not change too much. We're not comfortable with this. And rather than be forceful, Mike Brown listened to his veterans. And instead of forcing his will and turning it into you do what I say, it became a collaborative thing that doesn't always work because you don't always want to give the players all the power. But he was smart enough to understand, I need to listen. And they need to listen to me. And a mutual respect was born.
1: Knicks captured their first title in more than five decades. Obviously emotional for New York City. Chris Carlin from 880 ESPN New York.
13: I just marvel at what the run has meant to the city. And I know you guys have probably heard other people say this, but the Knicks unite New York unlike any other sports team there is here. Because of the simple fact that everybody roots for the Knicks. No offense to the Nets, but the Nets didn't sell out a finals game. It cost $11,000 to get in the other night for game four. And the Nets, when they had the finals 20 years ago, couldn't sell out a finals game in New Jersey. So, I mean, that tells you where they are. I would just say that those kind of scenes that you see in the streets last night don't happen in New York. They don't happen for championship teams in New York. They didn't happen with the Giants. They didn't happen with the Yankees. All those years in the 90s and in 2009, they didn't happen with anybody else. This is the team that happens with because it does unite the city more than any other sports team there is.
1: New York will celebrate this week, parade on Thursday. They're celebrating, certainly planning for the future. Of course, they want another one next year. Can it happen? Earlier on ESPN Radio, our Justin Tinsley and Mark Zeno.
14: You know how hard it is to keep your superstars healthy for three consecutive seasons to the point where you can make it back to the championship? It's just not going to happen because the wear and tear builds up on damn near everyone. I know LeBron made the finals 8 straight years. That's not something we'll ever see again.
15: No.
14: That's not something that
15: he's
14: will
15: also
14: be duplicated.
15: One of one. I mean, you know.
14: Exactly.
15: Jalen Brunson is an amazing player. He's not one of one. In New York, he'll always be one of one, but in reality, in basketball circles, you know, he's still maybe the fifth or sixth best player in the league behind a handful of other guys that are flat out just a better player. It's not disrespect to Jalen, but Jalen was on a good team, and keeping all those guys together and keeping them healthy for an extended period of time in this league, it feels like a near impossibility. It just, I don't know that there's a path to it. You know what the recipe for failure is in modern day sports? Running it back again. That never works.
14: Nope.
15: Even if you bring the entire team back, guess what everybody else did that you didn't? Got better, and you stayed the same. So that's automatically a failure. And they're going to have to be changes. It's just tough to be that good again. And oh, by the way, let's acknowledge this is the greatest postseason run we've ever seen. You think they're going to duplicate it again next year?
14: You don't catch lightning in a bottle like that.
15: Twice. Right, yeah, exactly. You know. So I don't know that you, next year, you're going to be able to get two sweeps out of four series. You know, you're going to play three games over the minimum. That's what the Knicks did. Three games over the minimum. That's it to win a title. So, no, I don't think the Knicks are on the verge of being a dynasty. I don't think it's a reality.
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16: Early, the lefty into the windup, first pitch. It's a swing and a drive, well hit left field, and the first pitch is gone. How about that for Wyatt Langford? Connelly Early's not feeling very comfortable right now. It's 1-0 Texas.
17: 1-0.
16: Higashioka hits this one high, deep to left field, and that ball is gone! Kyle Higashioka to the front row of the Monster Seats hits a three-run homer. Texas is second in the first eight batters tonight, and it's the Rangers 4 and the Red Sox 0.
1: Jumping out early. And they go on to a 6-4 win, as heard on ESPN Radio. Rangers had 13 hits. They're 6-0 this season with having at least 13. Rangers snapping a four-game losing streak against the Red Sox dating back to last season. Rays an 8-3 win over the Angels. Angels have their four-game win streak come to an end. White Sox and Dodgers.
18: Long hold now in 0-1. Swinging a fly ball out into right. Kyle Tucker will watch it go. A two-run blast. Colson Montgomery. It's 4-1.
1: 4-1 White Sox at that point on ESPN 1000. They go on to a 6-4 win over the Dodgers. White Sox 20-4 in their last two dozen home games. Most wins in a span of 24 home games since 2010. They had three homers in the sixth inning. Second time hitting three homers in an inning this season. Montgomery 2-for-4 with a two-run home run. His 17 homers, second most by a White Sox player this season. Dodgers take their first series loss since early May against Atlanta. Royals working on a shutout of the Astros.
19: Breaking ball grounded up third baseline by the third baseman Delgado. Down the line it goes. Here comes Jensen to score. Here comes Caglione around third. He'll score as well. It's a two-run double up the third base left field line off the bat of Michael Garcia. And the Royals double their lead. It's 4-0.
1: 96-5, the fan 4-0 there. And that would be how it ends. 4-0 over Houston. Royals snapping a four-game losing streak. All four of those losses coming at home. They shut out the Astros. Bobby Witt Jr., 2-for-4. A couple of stolen bases. First time with multiple hits and multiple stolen bases this season. Brewers also working on a shutout.
20: Sanchez 1-0. Blake hits it high and deep to left field. Backing up Sosa. Turning, watching, leaping. Goodbye! What a big swing, Blake Perkins. It's a two-out, three-run bomb to left in the fourth.
1: WTMJ Brewers a 4-0 shutout of the Phillies. Seventh time Philadelphia's been shut out this season, tied for second most in baseball. Giants have been shut out eight times. Phillies shut out in two of three games against the Brewers. Jackson Churio, six-game RBI streak, longest active streak in the National League. Straight ahead, coming down hard on Angel. SportsCenter All Night continues. It's ESPN Radio.
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2: For Lace. For Howard. And a foul. Oh, my. Where they're getting into it. That's Isabel Harrison and Angel Reese. This is obviously spillover from the first half.
1: Isabel Harrison leading Toronto with 17 points, but she was ejected in the third quarter for a flagrant two on Angel Reese, her first career ejection. Reese, 13th game with 15 points, 15 rebounds, passing Tina Charles for the most in WNBA history in a player's first three seasons. The dream, as we heard on TSN, beating the tempo 102-77. Angel Reese, ninth double-double of the season, leading the WNBA. Liberty and Mystics.
3: Jones steps into a three. Oh, yeah!
2: I've really been loving this matchup. Austin on Jones, and she's been kind of shaking her head. There's a little bit of bounce to her game. Jonquil has been fantastic.
1: So it's on to My9 New York. Liberty, an 86-64 win over the Mystics. For New York, seventh straight win after a 3-4 start to the season. Seven straight wins, longest active streak in the WNBA. Liberty with the win will represent the Eastern Conference in the Commissioners' Cup Championship game on June 30th. Number of soccer teams trying to get a championship in the FIFA World Cup. Group F action on Sunday. Sweden, a 5-1 rout of Tunisia. Sweden scoring five goals, most in a FIFA World Cup game since 1938. Scored three from outside the penalty area. Netherlands, a 2-2 draw with Japan. Japan with a three-game unbeaten streak in World Cup action. In Group E, Germany, a 7-1 win over Curacao. The team separated by 72 places in the latest FIFA rankings. And Germany with a 6-goal win, tying the second-largest margin of victory in a World Cup match. Ivory Coast gets past Ecuador 1-0. First win in four FIFA World Cup games. Ivory Coast, first win in a World Cup opening match since 2014. 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
6: Early, the lefty into the windup, first pitch. It's a swing and a drive, well hit left field, and the first pitch is gone. How about that for Wyatt Langford? Connelly Early's not feeling very comfortable right now. It's 1-0 Texas.
0: Number four.
5: To college baseball, North Carolina's Gavin Gallagher with a huge hit against West Virginia in the World Series on ESPN.
6: 1-2. This one is towards the gap in right center, and it is down. Schoenfeld couldn't get there. French is going to come in. Rounding and coming in is Schaffner. That's a triple. It's Carolina by two. And Gallagher comes through again.
0: Number three.
5: The Yankees' Ben Rice breaks a tie in a big New York ninth against the Blue Jays on the YES Network.
7: 3-2. Driven deep to right field. There it goes. See ya. A long home run for Ben Rice. And the Yankees lead 5-3. Oh, what a shot.
0: Number two.
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8: First pitch to Mangum. That one line in a right center field. Marcy on the go. Marcy does! And he makes the catch!

0: to make the grab.
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2: The Hurricanes beat the Golden Knights to win the Stanley Cup. The final call from 99.9 The Fan.
0: And the Carolina Hurricanes are the best team in the NHL. They won the 2026 Stanley Cup. It's yours, Carolina, and it's coming back to North Carolina. The Stanley Cup. We got a passenger on the plane tomorrow, and the Hurricanes are world champions.
3: Hurricanes hoist the cup after what could be a grueling series for somebody like your goaltenders, as ESPN analyst TJ Oshie.
4: Well, it takes a lot. I mean, to step in that position. But remember, he was probably chomping at the bit, right? Every player, every hockey player wants to play. Every goaltender wants to play every game. Let's not pretend like he didn't have a great season. He had a phenomenal regular season. Freddie Anderson did a phenomenal job getting them to that point. And Brandon Bussey stepped in and was unbelievable. And tonight was probably his best game. And Vegas is every chance they had. He was there. He was calm. He was big. He was agile and athletic. Man, what an unbelievable story for Bussey. Well, I think it just goes to show kind of the character of the team for the Carolina Hurricanes and how close they are as a group. And these numbers are probably going to be a little bit off, but I think Brandon Bussey had something around like 30-plus wins and only like 6 regulation losses in the regular season. So they've had a lot of success with him in net. Also, he comes in fresh, right? He doesn't have the full playoffs of the breakdown of the body mentally being exhausted. He came in fresh and gave them a really big boost. You know, this series was kind of going either way when he came in and really shut the door. And it almost looked like he got better and better as the series went on, the more games he played. And tonight, like I mentioned earlier, was absolutely his best.
3: Brandon Bussey, meanwhile, in net for this one. First shutout to clinch the Stanley Cup since Andre Vasilevsky for Tampa Bay in 2021 against the Canadiens. First on the road since Matt Murray for Pittsburgh at Nashville in 2017. Bussey, the third goalie in NHL history to post the first shutout of a postseason in a Stanley Cup clinching game. Hit a .959 save percentage in the third period or later in the Stanley Cup final. He saved 47 of 49 shots on goal in the Hurricanes with the 3-0 shutout, including the empty netter, in Game 6 and clinch the cup and skate in Las Vegas. We'll hear all about it. We'll hear the goals. That's next as SportsCenter All Night continues. It's ESPN Radio.
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2: The Hurricanes go for their first Stanley Cup win in 20 years in Game 6 against the Knights.
18: Gets his head, scores! Taylor Hall gets Carolina on the board! He got loose, and the man leads the Canes in points, puts Carolina in the lead. It's 1-0.
2: You're not dreaming, Knicks fans. Oh, it's real.
19: It's been 15 years since any of the four major sports in New York has won a championship. First and foremost, to end that drought, that's special. Second of all, I think there's something about this team that the city gathered around.
2: Putting up football scores on the diamond.
20: Swing and a drive to left. There's number 20. Way out of here. Touch him all time. Hunter Goodman, his second homer of the day.
2: The group stage rolls on at World Cup.
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2: Plus history at the Men's College World Series.
22: Bora pulls it down the line. That is fair into the corner. Nelson scores. Darnell gets the windmill. Troy leads in Omaha.
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3: Another night, another champion crowned. 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NBA season ended Saturday, and the Knicks closed out the final series in 5. Sunday, Carolina Hurricanes went into Game 6 of the Stanley Cup Final with a chance to skate the cup. They went into Las Vegas with a 3-2 series lead and would also jump out with the lead in this one.
18: Here's a chance for Hall. Breaks in. Gets his head. Scores! Taylor Hall gets Carolina on the board. He got loose. And the man leads the Canes in points. Puts Carolina in the lead. It's 1-0.
3: That goal about 4 minutes into the game. And it was the only goal in the first period. Then came the second.
18: Stankoven shot. Save Hart. Second chance for Stankoven. Save Hart. Now they're going to score! Jackson Blake in the slot. And it's 2-0. Carolina. Oh, Blake having a great postseason. And puts the Canes up to a large 2-0 lead. 6:29 left in the second.
23: Unleash the hounds.
3: It was 1-0 after 1. 2-0 after 2. And that trend could continue in the third.
18: Net still empty for Vegas. And now here's a turnover. A chance for Ehlers. Bingo! 3-0 Carolina. And you can start to polish the Stanley Cup. The Canes right now are 68 seconds away from winning their second NHL title.
3: And 68 seconds later.
18: And the Carolina Hurricanes are the best team in the NHL. They won the 2026 Stanley Cup. It's yours, Carolina, and it's coming back to North Carolina.
0: Sports.
3: 99.9 The Fan. Hurricanes, the 3-0 shutout. They take the series in 6 seconds. Stanley Cup championship in franchise history. Hurricanes 8-1 this postseason on the road. They lost game 3 at Vegas. They get the victory and close out the Stanley Cup on the road with the 3-0 shutout. ESPN analyst PK Subban.
4: Rod Brindamore's not going to get enough credit for where this team is. The grind from the very beginning when he got to Carolina, everything changed there. They became a contending team under his watch and his tutelage, not just by the personnel and the players that they brought in, but what he taught them day to day. To me, the Carolina Hurricanes now represent

0: position to do what they did tonight, where they hadn't been in that position in previous runs as a group together. You know, as the series went on, the last period of game five, most of game six, you could kind of see which team had the better rest, the better legs, the better focus, and which team had had the longer run to get to the Stanley Cup final. And I think that's one of the huge reasons why the Hurricanes lifted the cup tonight.
1: Greg, I want to ask you one question about the other team in this series. Look, Vegas was up 2-1 in the series after game three, and it looked like Lord Stanley was on its way back to Sin City, but then the bottom dropped out for him. How exactly did that bottom drop out for the Vegas Golden Knights?
0: A couple of reasons. I mean, first of all, even though we only gave up two goals tonight, Carter Hart was the worst goalie in the series, maybe even more so than Freddie Anderson, who told us tonight that he actually had an injury that took him out of the series and handed the keys over to Brandon Bussey. They simply didn't get the goaltending they needed to win this series. I think gradually injuries started to catch up with them. You know, one of the huge differences in game six was the loss of William Karlsson in game five in the first period on a hard check. He had a left arm injury. He was such a key player for them, not only on their penalty kill, but also playing with their leading scorer, Mitch Marner. So that was hard. But then overall, I just think Carolina made the right adjustments.
2: Hurricanes outscoring the opponents 17-7 in five-on-five situations this postseason. They're the first team since the Oilers in 1984 to win the cup using two different starting goaltenders in the final. Jordan Staal gets his second Stanley Cup win after winning the first as a 20-year-old with the Penguins in 2009. He spoke with our Emily Kaplan.
3: Jordan, 17 years after you last lifted the Stanley Cup, you're champion again. What feels different?
4: Oh, that's a lot of years. I mean, it's amazing. This is something I've been going after ever since we got the first one. I mean, you would want to win it again and again and again. And what a feeling, what a battle the boys were grinding today. My goodness, what so many individual efforts just to keep the puck out of our net. And it was an amazing ride. And I'm just so proud of these guys.
3: What did you learn over these 17 years?
4: Perseverance, trusting God, my family. I don't want to get emotional, but those things for sure.
3: You're about to lift the Stanley Cup again. Who's the first teammate you're going to look to pass it to?
4: Oh, that's a good question. There's so many I could pass it on to. Obviously, I think Freddie's been around long enough, and he started this playoff run right, and it's too bad he had to get out of it, but I think he's going to be the first one to grab it.
2: Jordan Staal also winning the Conn Smythe as the playoff MVP. 8 goals, 4 assists, scoring in each of the first 5 Cup final games played in. First time that's happened. ESPN analyst TJ Oshie.
5: I think it's unbelievable, and it goes to show that it's not just offense that can win the Conn Smythe. It goes to your best player. If you would go back to any series and you go through the interviews and look at Rod Brind'Amour, anytime he talks about Jordan Staal, he talks about how he's the heartbeat of the team. He's carrying the team through the ups and downs. That's one guy that everyone on that team can look for to lead them and get them out of some of those lulls and make sure everyone knows what Carolina Hurricanes hockey is all about. So I'm so happy for Jordan Staal to win that award, the Conn Smythe. I think he's very deserving of it and definitely was my pick.
2: Vegas coach John Tortorella on the losing end of this one.
6: I thought their goaltender was really good tonight. Since he came in, he's been very good. We've had opportunities tonight to get it close. I thought Carter gave us a chance, had a good game. Lost our special teams a little bit a couple of games ago. I thought it came back tonight. I thought two out of the three power plays, we had multiple opportunities. It's a good hockey team. It's a well-coached team. It's a team that checks. Their goalie gives them a really good opportunity in the second part of the series to give them the opportunity to win a Stanley Cup. I'm not going to take anything away from Carolina. That's a good club and tremendous amount of respect for Roddy and his staff. But we put some good minutes in too, and we couldn't find our way. They did. As I've always said, it's a find a way league. But all the games were close. It's just trying to find a way. They did tonight. They beat us.
2: Rod Brind'Amour, as mentioned there, 7th person in NHL history to win the Stanley Cup with the same franchise as a player and as a coach. Golden Knights' 2nd series loss in franchise history in Stanley Cup finals. Golden Knights have lost all 3 series in their history when trailing 3-2. But it's the Carolina Hurricanes who raised the cup. Staal raising another cup after doing it 17 years ago, setting a record for longest gap for a player between cup wins. Chris Chelios had the previous record of

0: 16 years. Canadiens in 86, Red Wings in 2002. 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
1: At long last, for the first time in 53 years, the New York Knicks are the world champs.
2: It's a surreal feeling. I don't know how long it's been since that final buzzer went off, but I still don't believe it.
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5: 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I'm pretty sure every basketball player want to feel like this, and we got it.
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0: Carolina is celebrating a Stanley Cup championship. New York City is celebrating an NBA title for the first time in more than five decades. You heard the NBA playoffs right here on ESPN Radio, presented by Gusto. Knicks riding the back of Jalen Brunson, named Finals MVP. Brunson, son of former NBA guard Rick Brunson. Our Mark Kestisher called the games here for the NBA on ESPN Radio.
8: It's not like Jalen was a child prodigy. You know, Rick worked him hard. And, you know, Jalen's not the most athletic guy, but man, is he smart, and man, is his footwork amazing. And all those years, it's not for everyone. You know, we see it all the time. Sports burnout, you know, especially when you have a parent who is a professional player. And, you know, Jalen didn't get tremendous size, but his game, he stuck with it. You know, he didn't go in the first round, even after being the National College Player of the Year and two championships at Villanova. And, you know, worked his way to the Knicks, took less money with New York, and they built the right pieces around him. And when they were teetering, and they teetered a lot in this series, in the fourth quarter, Jalen Brunson comes in. I think they were down 9 with about 8 minutes to play in the game. And then he runs off 13 straight points. And the one you'll remember is the drive by Wembanyama and just beating that long arm for a bucket.
0: In the end, MVP hardware for Brunson, and ESPN analyst Tom Crean says, well-earned.
9: Oh, it's right there. And when you mention Dwayne, you start thinking about game 3 of that Dallas series and how he just played in the second half. And that's really what Jalen Brunson did. The game eased up as time went on, and it was so much of a fight, a physical fight, and it was so hard to get any type of space to get open. And San Antonio was doing such a good job of keeping the Knicks at bay. You know, the switching was good, all those types of things, but Jalen just kept probing. He kept attacking. He was phenomenal in the paint. He was excellent at getting to the layup. I mean, it was both sides. He was excellent there. 3-point shots. I think it was incredible because there were so many clutch plays at different times, but he never stopped being on the attack, even when they were down and fighting. There weren't forces. I thought it was incredible.
0: And it's a title for New York. They'll celebrate in the city on Thursday. But now, given that we're heading into the heart of summer, the spotlight, one of those hot footlights from Broadway, perhaps, may be heating up. ESPN baseball insider Jeff Passan.
10: I think we have to recognize that for all of the money that is spent by New York sports teams, and this applies mostly to baseball because there's no cap in baseball, but for all of the money, for all of the stars they have, like, New York's been going through a drought recently when it comes to championships. I mean, the Mets, never. Yankees haven't won since 2009. Mets haven't won since 1986. You know, we can go on. I don't even want to talk about the Jets, Giants, Rangers. Like, it's been a disaster there. So I wanted to see what it was like when someone becomes king of New York. And maybe Jalen Brunson had that title already, but honestly, all I could think about during that time was, man, is the pressure now cranked up on Aaron Judge and Juan Soto or what? Because New York has been starving for a baseball championship, and it's been coming up on now 2 decades since it's had one.
11: It's crazy, and it kind of lead me to what I was thinking about. The Yankees have been surviving without Aaron Judge and maybe even thriving without him. Yeah. How have they looked without him? What are the prospects for him coming back and maybe reinvigorating that offense when he is healthy?
10: It hasn't been all that bad, honestly, and that doesn't surprise me because Aaron Judge, before he went on the injured list, wasn't exactly the Aaron Judge we've all come to expect. He was still the Yankees' second-best hitter behind Ben Rice, but we've seen others step up. And Trent Grisham has got off to an awful start this year, has been hitting more and more lately. Paul Goldschmidt's been one of the most pleasant surprises in baseball. Cody Bellinger, one of the most underappreciated guys out there. And even with Ben Rice struggling over the last week, the Yankees have looked fine, but let's not forget, guys, the Yankees look fine because their pitching is awesome and because Cam Schlittler is the man and because Gerrit Cole is back and Carlos Rodon is back and, Ryan Weathers has had some struggles lately, but Will Warren has been great all season long. Like, they've just got tons of pitching depth and enough bullpen with David Bednar and Fernando Cruz and Tim Hill and Brent Hedrick to really survive this time that Aaron Judge is out and let the Yankees understand that in this American League, I don't care how long Aaron Judge is out. I don't care if he's out the rest of the season. In this American League, the Yankees are a playoff team, even without him. So with him, it will make them the distinct favorites, I think, to win the pennant this year.
0: And while the spotlight is on New York, the Knicks will be celebrating this week. They get a parade on Thursday. Lighting up the scoreboard in Vegas. That's next. SportsCenter All Night continues. 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
1: 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North Carolina moving within a win of the championship series.
2: 1-2. This one is towards the gap in right center, and it is down. Schoenfeld couldn't get there. French is going to come in. Rounding and coming in is Schaffner. That's a triple. It's Carolina by two. And Gallagher comes through again. And that is right on the corner. He does shut the door. And Carolina wins 5-2 and improves to 2-0 here in Omaha.
1: North Carolina with the 5-2 win over West Virginia. Second time in 13 trips to the World Series that the Tar Heels have won their first two games. 35th time this season they've held their opponent to three runs or fewer. Gavin Gallagher, the go-ahead two-run triple that you heard in the seventh inning, spoke with our Chris Budden.
3: Gavin, congratulations. Before we get to your hit in the seventh, what's it like standing in the dugout, sitting there with a couple men out and watching Glauber work?
4: I mean, it's awesome. He's on the mound. We just got to have his back, make routine plays, because he really handles the rest.
3: We talked about this a couple years ago. You don't get any hits. Now, twice, the go-ahead runs. What do you feel like is the difference in you this year?
4: Just trying to, you know, really commit to it. I've been here before. I have a little bit of experience now. Just really try to slow the game down and just try to treat it like any other at-bat.
3: With that said, how much more are you enjoying yourself?
4: Oh, it's awesome. I mean, we lost this game last time we were here. Being 2-0 in Omaha is really no better place to be, and just try to carry this momentum with us.
1: They got one more win. They are into the championship series. West Virginia, meanwhile, allowing three unearned runs in the seventh inning on a couple of infield errors. They had gone four straight games without committing an error. West Virginia will face Troy in an elimination game on Tuesday because of the game on Sunday between Troy and Ole Miss.
2: Zach Crotchfeldt deals the 2-2. Got him swinging! Troy wins for the first time ever in Omaha.
1: And Troy advances to that matchup on Tuesday. Now, Monday, there's a matchup between Alabama and Texas, another between Georgia and Oklahoma. The Alabama-Texas matchup, an elimination game. ESPN analyst David DeLucci.
5: I'm going to say Aiden Robbins. And remember, last night, the 1-4 hitters for Texas were 0-15. So this is a guy that, throughout the course of the season, has a batting average of .336, 24 home runs, tremendous power. But the leadership that he carries with him, the team follows. So I look for him to have a big game. And if he does, it will settle the nerves that the rest of the squad may have.
6: How about Alabama? Is it somebody that's got to get these bats going? They've gone silent.
5: Well, there is a superstar named Justin LeBron, who is projected to be a top first round draft pick, and I think he's going to have to step up for Bama. 5-tool player, can play defense with the best of them in the country. Batting average only .277, but 16 home runs. He's electric when he's on fire, and this is the leader offensively on this ball club. Now, they've got Brady Neal, and they've got Bryce Fowler, and they've got a bunch of other guys that contribute really well, but this is the guy right here that needs to step up on the stage.
1: SEC matchup as teams trying to, they have their backs against the wall facing elimination. See who comes out of the elimination game on ESPN on Monday. SportsCenter All Night, ESPN Radio. Golden Knights were giving up goals in Vegas on Sunday. A's were giving up runs to Colorado.
7: Swing and a drive to left. There's number 20. Way out of here. Touch him all time. Hunter Goodman, his second homer of the day. And the Rockies are back up by 3 at 9-6.
1: 850 KOA. Rockies wind up putting up 23 runs. A 23-9 win over the A's. Teams combining for 32 runs and 39 hits. Most in a game this season. This one played in Las Vegas. 23 runs for Colorado. That's a franchise record. On 24 hits, that's a season high. 23 runs tied for the second most by a team that entered the day with the outright worst record in baseball since 1900. Rockies had three players with at least four RBI. As for the Athletics, most runs they've allowed in a game since 1955 when they allowed 29 against the White Sox. They allowed 23 on Sunday. Yankees and Blue Jays going at it.
8: 3-2. Driven deep to right field. There it goes! See ya! A long home run for Ben Rice. And the Yankees lead 5-3. Oh, what a shot! High fly ball off the bat of Caballero. Straw back on the track at the wall. See ya! A long home run for Caballero. A three-run blast. And the Yankees lead 8-3.
1: Okay, and the Yes Network 8-3. The final Yankees scoring 5 in the ninth to break a 3-3 tie. They're 6-1 in their last 7. They put up 8 runs in the win. Mets also score 8. An 8-1 win over the Braves. Mets second straight series win against Atlanta. Speaking of New York, how about a repeat? That's next. SportsCenter All Night at ESPN Radio.
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1: We have North Carolina a win away from the College World Series in Omaha. Colorado Rockies put up 23 runs on the Athletics. And speaking of teams losing in Vegas, the cup is hoisted at the end of Game 6.
2: And the Carolina Hurricanes are the best team in the NHL. They won the 2026 Stanley Cup. It's yours, Carolina, and it's coming back to North Carolina. The Stanley Cup. We got a passenger on the plane tomorrow. And the Hurricanes are world champions.
1: 99.9 The Fan. It's a 3-0 shutout win in Vegas as Carolina gets its second Stanley Cup championship. The other one coming in 2006. Rob Brind'Amour, seventh person in NHL history to win the cup with the same franchise as a player and a coach. Our Emily Kaplan caught up with him.
3: You've now won as a player and a coach. How does it compare emotionally?
4: I don't know. I don't even know what to say right now. I'm so happy for these guys. You know, I wanted it as a player. I really wanted it, but I wanted it for these guys as a coach because it just means so much. And to see how happy they are. I mean, I'm an old guy now, but I had my one. Trust me, I'm glad we got another one, but it's for these guys. This is what it's all about.
3: For years, you guys were knocking on the door. And there were people in the league that said your style might never win a Stanley Cup. What does this prove?
4: Well, exactly. Like, it's sticking with it. We knew what we had here, and I did for sure, and the guys believed in it. And that's the thing. It's all about leadership. I'm so happy for Jordan Staal. People got to see what I've known for forever, what kind of player he is, what kind of leader he is. And, I mean, here we go. He's finally rewarded.
3: When that clock finally hit zero, I know you had them playing till the end. What were you feeling?
4: Well, the empty netter, right? Like, that's just like, holy mackerel, this is going to happen. Because, I mean, we were in it a little bit at the end, obviously. We made huge saves, busts. It's such a great story with this team. I mean, you dig into it, it's amazing, and I'm just really proud.
3: Emotions? Like, who are you thinking of? What are you feeling?
4: Well, there's so many. You can't even put it into words. I was thinking about my dad, who passed away a few years ago. He would love to have been here. My mom's at home. She couldn't make it. She was under the weather, like, but my kids are here. You know, it's come full circle, and I'm overwhelmed, to be honest.
3: When you talk about a team, Jordan Staal handing it to Freddie Anderson first, what does that mean?
4: Well, Freddie battled, right, and then he got a little nicked up, wasn't 100%, and I fell for him, but he got us here, and then Buss took over. I mean, this is a team, and that's the thing I love about it. It's not about one player, and hockey is that, right? Hockey is a team sport. It's the ultimate team sport, and yeah, it's nice to have those super players, but we got them in different ways, and it showed.
1: Hurricanes close out the series in 6. Jordan Staal, second Stanley Cup win, just like Rob Brind'Amour. Brind'Amour getting one as a player and a coach. Jordan Staal getting one as a player after winning his first as a 20-year-old with the Penguins in 2009. He wins the Conn Smythe with 8 goals and 4 assists. ESPN analyst TJ Oshie.
5: Jordan Staal is so hard to play against. I had to take faceoffs on the power play, and it was always against Jordan Staal when we played Carolina. He's so difficult to get off his game. He plays every night like it's his last. What a phenomenal leader. And when you win a cup early, I would imagine you probably feel like it's going to happen a lot. Like, you're going to get a lot of kicks at the can. It's not always like that. Winning a Stanley Cup is so incredibly hard. And I'm super happy for Jordan to battle his way back at age 37 and lead this team, maybe not on the score sheet, but definitely in goals and the inspirational leader, the guy in the locker room, the guy that always does his job. Jordan Staal is that guy for the Carolina Hurricanes.
6: They were a bridesmaid and never a bride for the longest time, had lost in the Eastern Conference Finals 2 out of 3 years. They finally get over the hump and into the finals, and then they mess around and win it. What changed for this team this year?
5: I think Carolina does such a good job, and Rod Brind'Amour does such a good job of getting his players to buy in and have a belief in the system that they play. It's a very smothering system. It takes a ton of work. And in years past, what I don't think they necessarily had was that secondary scoring. And in this playoffs, their secondary scoring was actually their primary. Their second line, Stankoven, Blake, and Taylor Hall, were phenomenal. They led the team on offense. And even tonight, you see how gritty these guys are, how hard they work to create offense. They had two of the goals tonight. So I think they just had that buy-in. plus the secondary scoring, and everyone was on board from the goaltenders all the way through the D to the forwards. Everyone was bought in. Everyone was doing their job and picking guys up when they made mistakes. What a phenomenal postseason by the Carolina Hurricanes.
7: You started off that talking about Rod Brind'Amour. Guy won the cup as a player and now as a coach. What has he meant to that entire organization?
5: Gosh, I don't know if that's ever been done before. I imagine there's got to be a statue going up or something for Rod the Bod, hopefully with his shirt off because he's ripped. But, what a phenomenal coach. He's one of those guys. As an opponent, you see him and the way he talks to his players, the emotion he coaches with behind the bench. I play with some guys that played against him, and the emotion and the physicality that he played with on the ice, looks like he brought that behind the bench. And he gets his guys to buy in. So whatever he's selling, the players are buying. And he did a phenomenal job. I can't imagine the emotions he's going through now as a coach, having one as a player. I can't imagine how proud he is of his guys.
1: Rod Brind'Amour, first since Toe Blake with the Canadiens in 1956 to win the cup with the same franchise as a player and a coach. SportsCenter All Night, ESPN Radio.
2: 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Your long, long wait has ended.
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9: I'm 68 years old. I've been waiting for this.
2: Go ahead and cry. After 53 years, the Knicks are finally NBA champions once again.
10: And it's been so painful. I'm trying not to cry here, but like, I don't know, man. I'm holding back tears here.
11: Dude, this is why sports is wonderful. This is why it's great to be a New Yorker, dude.
1: A lot of comeback victories in this postseason, but the Knicks ran off one of the most dominant playoff runs in history when they clinched the 94-90 win over the Spurs to close out the series in Game 5 and win the Larry O'Brien Saturday night. Their coach, Mike Brown, hired last summer after the Knicks interviewed a number of other coaches and tried and were denied in some cases after firing Tom Thibodeau. Mike Brown stayed the course during the whole process, became the head coach, won the championship. Alan Hahn from 880 ESPN New York.
12: Mike Brown's adjustments and Chris Gent at what they did, Brendan O'Connor, these guys were elite when it comes to in-game adjustments. All right, what's Mitch Johnson doing? What is this game? Okay, I see what he's doing. Okay, now we're going to do this. And all of a sudden, it flips the game. So that's in-game stuff. But what you're talking about is also a coach who took over a team that was kind of ready-made, that thought they should have been in the finals last year. And he said, I've got ideas that I think can make us better. And then as he learned, the veteran team's like, listen, let's not change too much. We're not comfortable with this. And rather than be forceful, Mike Brown listened to his veterans. And instead of forcing his will and turning it into you do what I say, it became a collaborative thing that doesn't always work because you don't always want to give the players all the power. But he was smart enough to understand, I need to listen. And they need to listen to me. And a mutual respect was born.
1: Knicks captured their first title in more than five decades. Obviously emotional for New York City. Chris Carlin from 880 ESPN New York.
13: I just marvel at what the run has meant to the city. And I know you guys have probably heard other people say this, but the Knicks unite New York unlike any other sports team there is here. Because of the simple fact that everybody roots for the Knicks. No offense to the Nets, but the Nets didn't sell out a finals game. It cost $11,000 to get in the other night for game 4. And the Nets, when they had the finals 20 years ago, couldn't sell out a finals game in New Jersey. So, I mean, that tells you where they are. I would just say that those kind of scenes that you see in the streets last night don't happen in New York. They don't happen for championship teams in New York. They didn't happen with the Giants. They didn't happen with the Yankees. All those years in the 90s and in 2009, they didn't happen with anybody else. This is the team that happens with because it does unite the city more than any other sports team there is.
1: New York will celebrate this week, parade on Thursday. They're celebrating, certainly planning for the future. Of course, they want another one next year. Can it happen? Earlier on ESPN Radio, our Justin Tinsley and Mark Zeno.
14: You know how hard it is to keep your superstars healthy for 3 consecutive seasons to the point where you can make it back to the championship? It's just not going to happen because the wear and tear builds up on damn near everyone. I know LeBron made the finals 8 straight years. That's not something we'll ever see again.
15: No.
14: That's not something that
15: he's
14: will
15: also
14: be
15: one of one. I mean, you know.
14: Exactly.
15: Jalen Brunson is an amazing player. He's not one of one. In New York, he'll always be one of one, but in reality, in basketball circles, you know, he's still maybe the fifth or sixth best player in the league behind a handful of other guys that are flat out just a better player. It's not disrespect to Jalen, but Jalen was on a good team, and keeping all those guys together and keeping them healthy for an extended period of time in this league, it feels like a near impossibility. I don't know that there's a path to it. You know what the recipe for failure is in modern day sports? Running it back again. That never works.
14: Nope.
15: Even if you bring the entire team back, guess what everybody else did that you didn't? Got better, and yep. You stayed the same. So that's automatically a failure. And there are going to have to be changes. It's just tough to be that good again. And oh, by the way, let's acknowledge this is the greatest postseason run we've ever seen. You think they're going to duplicate it again next year?
14: You don't catch lightning in a bottle like that.
15: Twice. Right, yeah, exactly. You know, so I don't know that next year you're going to be able to get two sweeps out of four series. You know, you're going to play three games over the minimum. That's what the Knicks did. Three games over the minimum. That's it to win a title. So, no, I don't think the Knicks are on the verge of being a dynasty. I don't think it's a reality.
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16: Early, the lefty into the windup, first pitch. It's a swing and a drive, well hit left field, and the first pitch is gone. How about that for Wyatt Langford? Connelly Early's not feeling very comfortable right now. It's 1-0 Texas.
17: 1-0.
16: Higashioka hits this one high, deep to left field, and that ball is gone! Kyle Higashioka to the front row of the Monster Seats hits a 3-run homer. Texas's second in the first 8 batters tonight, and it's the Rangers 4 and the Red Sox 0.
1: Jumping out early. And they go on to a 6-4 win, as heard on ESPN Radio. Rangers have 13 hits. They're 6-0 this season with having at least 13. Rangers snapping a 4-game losing streak against the Red Sox dating back to last season. Rays an 8-3 win over the Angels. Angels have their 4-game win streak come to an end. White Sox and Dodgers.
18: Long hold now in 0-1. Swinging a fly ball out into right. Kyle Tucker will watch it go. A 2-run blast. Colson Montgomery. It's 4-1.
1: 4-1 White Sox at that point on ESPN 1000. They go on to a 6-4 win over the Dodgers. White Sox 20-4 in their last 24 home games. Most wins in a span of 24 home games since 2010. They had 3 homers in the 6th inning. Second time hitting 3 homers in an inning this season. Montgomery 2-for-4 with a 2-run home run. His 17th homer. Second most by a White Sox player this season. Dodgers take their first series loss since early May against Atlanta. Royals working out a shutout of the Astros.
19: Breaking ball grounded up the third baseline by the third baseman Delgado. Down the line it goes. Here comes Jensen to score. Here comes Caglione around third. He'll score as well. It's a 2-run double up the third base left field line off the bat of Michael Garcia. And the Royals double their lead. It's 4-0.
1: 96-5, the fan, 4-0 there. And that would be how it ends. 4-0 over Houston. Royals snapping a 4-game losing streak. All 4 of those losses coming at home. They shut out the Astros. Bobby Witt Jr., 2-for-4. A couple of stolen bases. First time with multiple hits and multiple stolen bases this season. Brewers also working on a shutout.
20: Sanchez 1-0. Blake hits it high and deep to left field. Backing up Sosa. Turning, watching, leaping. Goodbye! What a big swing, Blake Perkins. It's a 2-out, 3-run bomb to left in the 4th.
1: WTMJ Brewers a 4-0 shutout of the Phillies. 7th time Philadelphia's been shut out this season. Tied for 2nd most in baseball. Giants have been shut out 8 times. Phillies shut out in 2 of 3 games against the Brewers. Jackson Chourio, 6-game RBI streak. Longest active streak in the National League. Straight ahead, coming down hard on Angel. SportsCenter All Night continues. 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
2: For Lace. For Howard. And a foul. Oh, my. Where they're getting into it. That's Isabel Harrison and Angel Reese. This is obviously spillover from the first half.
1: Isabel Harrison leading Toronto with 17 points, but she was ejected in the third quarter for a flagrant two on Angel Reese, her first career ejection. Reese, 13th game with 15 points, 15 rebounds, passing Tina Charles for the most in WNBA history in a player's first three seasons. The dream, as we heard on TSN, beating the tempo 102-77. Angel Reese, ninth double-double of the season, leading the WNBA. Liberty and Mystics.
3: Jones steps into a three. Oh, yeah!
4: I've really been loving this matchup.
1: It's out on a -9 New York. Liberty, an 86-64 win over the Mystics for New York. Seventh straight win after a 3-4 start to the season. Seven straight wins, longest active streak in the WNBA. Liberty with the win will represent the Eastern Conference in the Commissioner's Cup championship game on June 30th. Number of soccer teams trying to get a championship in the FIFA World Cup. Group F action on Sunday. Sweden, a 5-1 rout of Tunisia. Sweden scoring five goals, most in a FIFA World Cup game since 1938, scored three from outside the penalty area. Netherlands, a 2-2 draw with Japan. Japan with a three-game unbeaten streak in World Cup action. In Group E, Germany, a 7-1 win over Curacao, the team separated by 72 places in the latest FIFA rankings, and Germany with a six-goal win, tying the second-largest margin of victory in a World Cup match. Ivory Coast gets past Ecuador 1-0. First win in four FIFA World Cup games. Ivory Coast, first win in a World Cup opening match since 2014. 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
7: Early, the lefty into the windup, first pitch. It's a swing and a drive, well hit left field, and the first pitch is gone! How about that for Wyatt Langford? Connelly Early's not feeling very comfortable right now. It's 1-0 Texas.
0: Number 4.
6: To college baseball, North Carolina's Gavin Gallagher with a huge hit against West Virginia in the World Series on ESPN.
7: 1-2. This one is towards the gap in right center, and it is down. Schoenfeld couldn't get there. French is going to come in. Rounding and coming in is Schaffner. That's a triple. It's Carolina by 2. And Gallagher comes through again.
0: Number 3.
6: The Yankees' Ben Rice breaks a tie in a big New York ninth against the Blue Jays on the Yes Network.
8: 3-2. Driven deep to right field. There it goes. See ya. A long home run for Ben Rice. And the Yankees lead 5-3. Oh, what a shot.
0: Number 2.
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7: First pitch to Mangum. That one line in a right center field. Marcy on the go. Marcy does! And he makes the catch!

0: Hurricanes beat the Golden Knights to win the Stanley Cup. The final call from 99.9 The Fan.
1: And the Carolina Hurricanes are the best team in the NHL. They won the 2026 Stanley Cup. It's yours, Carolina, and it's coming back to North Carolina. The Stanley Cup. We got a passenger on the plane tomorrow, and the Hurricanes are world champions.
2: Hurricanes hoist the cup after what could be a grueling series for somebody like your goaltenders, as ESPN analyst TJ Oshie.
3: Well, it takes a lot. I mean, to step in that position. But remember, he was probably chomping at the bit, right? Every player, every hockey player wants to play. Every goaltender wants to play every game. Let's not pretend like he didn't have a great season. He had a phenomenal regular season. Freddie Anderson did a phenomenal job getting them to that point. And Brandon Bussey stepped in and was unbelievable. And tonight was probably his best game. And Vegas is every chance they had. He was there. He was calm. He was big. He was agile and athletic. Man, what an unbelievable story for Bussey. Well, I think it just goes to show kind of the character of the team for the Carolina Hurricanes and how close they are as a group. And these numbers are probably going to be a little bit off, but I think Brandon Bussey had something around like 30-plus wins and only like 6 regulation losses in the regular season. So they've had a lot of success with him in net. Also, he comes in fresh, right? He doesn't have the full playoffs of the breakdown of the body mentally being exhausted. He came in fresh and gave them a really big boost. You know, this series was kind of going either way when he came in and really shut the door. And it almost looked like he got better and better as the series went on, the more games he played. And tonight, like I mentioned earlier, was absolutely his best.
2: Brandon Bussey, meanwhile, in net for this one. First shutout to clinch the Stanley Cup since Andrei Vasilevskiy for Tampa Bay in 2021 against the Canadiens. First on the road since Matt Murray for Pittsburgh at Nashville in 2017. Bussey, the third goalie in NHL history to post the first shutout of a postseason in a Stanley Cup clinching game. Hit a .959 save percentage in the third period or later in the Stanley Cup final. He saved 47 of 49 shots on goal in the Hurricanes with the 3-0 shutout, including the empty netter in Game 6, and clinch the cup and skate in Las Vegas. We'll hear all about it. We'll hear the goals. That's next. The Sports Center All Night continues. It's ESPN Radio.
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0: The Hurricanes go for their first Stanley Cup win in 20 years in Game 6 against the Knights.
2: Gets his head, scores! Taylor Hall gets Carolina on the board! He got loose, and the man leads the Canes in points, puts Carolina in the lead, it's 1-0!
0: You're not dreaming, Knicks fans. Oh, it's real.
10: It's been 15 years since any of the four major sports in New York has won a championship. First and foremost, to end that drought, that's special. Second of all, I think there's something about this team that the city gathered around.
0: Putting up football scores on the diamond.
11: Swing and a drive to left. There's number 20 way out of here. Touch him all time. Hunter Goodman, his second homer of the day.
0: The group stage rolls on at World Cup.
12: Everybody was surprised because we were looking at a team what was not playing the best game or the best football before that start into this World Cup.
0: Plus history at the Men's College World Series.
11: Bora pulls it down the line. That is fair into the corner. Nelson scores. Darnell gets the windmill. Troy leads in Omaha.
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2: Another night, another champion crown. 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NBA season ended Saturday, and the Knicks closed out the final series in 5. Sunday, Carolina Hurricanes went into Game 6 of the Stanley Cup Final with a chance to skate the cup. They went into Las Vegas with a 3-2 series lead and would also jump out with the lead in this one.
1: Here's a chance for Hall. Breaks in. Gets his head. Scores! Taylor Hall gets Carolina on the board. He got loose. And the man leads the Canes in points. Puts Carolina in the lead. It's 1-0.
2: That goal about 4 minutes into the game. And it was the only goal in the first period. Then came the second.
1: Stankoven shot. Save Hart. Second chance for Stankoven. Save Hart. Now they're going up to score! Jackson Blake in the slot. And it's 2-0. Carolina. Oh, Blake having a great postseason. And puts the Canes up to a large 2-0 lead. 6:29 left in the second.
13: Unleash the hounds.
2: It was 1-0 after 1. 2-0 after 2. And that trend could continue in the third.
1: Net still empty for Vegas. And now here's a turnover. A chance for Ehlers. Bingo! 3-0 Carolina. And you can start to polish the Stanley Cup. The Canes right now are 68 seconds away from winning their second NHL title.
2: And 68 seconds later,
1: and the Carolina Hurricanes are the best team in the NHL. They won the 2026 Stanley Cup. It's yours, Carolina, and it's coming back to North Carolina. The Stanley Cup. We got a passenger on the plane tomorrow, and the Hurricanes
2: 99.9 The Fan, Hurricanes. The 3-0 shutout. They take the series in 6 seconds. Stanley Cup championship in franchise history. Hurricanes 8-1 this postseason on the road. They lost game 3 at Vegas. They get the victory and close out the Stanley Cup on the road with the 3-0 shutout. ESPN analyst PK Subban.
13: Rod Brindamore's not going to get enough credit for where this team is. The grind from the very beginning when he got to Carolina, everything changed there. They became a contending team under his watch and his tutelage, not just by the personnel and the players that they brought in, but what he taught them day to day. To me, the Carolina Hurricanes now represent the National Hockey League. They embody the definition of what team is. To win the Stanley Cup, it's a full team effort. Everybody was involved. They surprised me. They shocked a lot of people. But more importantly, they're very, very well deserving of this. They deserve it.
2: Overall, Carolina 16-3 on the postseason, second to win the Stanley Cup in fewer than 20 playoff games since the league went to 4 rounds of best of 7 in 1987. The other team to do it was the Oilers in 1988. ESPN's Greg Wojcinski.
14: What that run through the Eastern Conference did for them was give them rest, was give them good health, was put them in a position.

0: didn't get the goaltending they needed to win this series. I think gradually injuries started to catch up with them. You know, one of the huge differences in game six was the loss of William Karlsson in game five in the first period on a hard check. He had a left arm injury. He was such a key player for them, not only on their penalty kill, but also playing with their leading scorer, Mitch Marner. So that was hard. But then overall, I just think Carolina made the right adjustments.
1: Hurricanes outscoring the opponents 17-7 in five-on-five situations this postseason. They're the first team since the Oilers in 1984 to win the Cup using two different starting goaltenders in the final. Jordan Staal gets his second Stanley Cup win after winning the first as a 20-year-old with the Penguins in 2009. He spoke with our Emily Kaplan.
2: Jordan, 17 years after you last lifted the Stanley Cup, you're a champion again. What feels different?
3: Oh, that's a lot of years. I mean, it's amazing. This is something I've been going after ever since we got the first one. I mean, you want to win it again and again and again. And what a feeling, what a battle the boys were grinding today. My goodness, what so many individual efforts just to keep the puck out of our net. And it was an amazing ride. And I'm just so proud of these guys.
2: What did you learn over these 17 years?
3: Perseverance, trusting God, my family. I don't want to get emotional, but those things for sure.
2: You're about to lift the Stanley Cup again. Who's the first teammate you're going to look to pass it to?
3: Oh, that's a good question. There's so many I could pass it on to. Obviously, I think Freddie's been around long enough, and he started this playoff run right, and it's too bad he had to get out of it, but I think he's going to be the first one to grab it.
1: Jordan Staal also winning the Conn Smythe as the playoff MVP. 8 goals, 4 assists, scoring in each of the first 5 Cup final games played in. First time that's happened. ESPN analyst TJ Oshie.
4: I think it's unbelievable, and it goes to show that it's not just offense that can win the Conn Smythe. It goes to your best player. If you would go back to any series and you go through the interviews and look at Rod Brind'Amour, anytime he talks about Jordan Staal, he talks about how he's the heartbeat of the team. He's carrying the team through the ups and downs. That's one guy that everyone on that team can look for to lead them and get them out of some of those lulls and make sure everyone knows what Carolina Hurricanes hockey is all about. So I'm so happy for Jordan Staal to win that award, the Conn Smythe. I think he's very deserving of it and definitely was my pick.
1: Vegas coach John Tortorella on the losing end of this one.
5: I thought their goaltender was really good tonight. Since he came in, he's been very good. We've had opportunities tonight to get it close. I thought Carter gave us a chance, had a good game. Lost our special teams a little bit a couple of games ago. I thought it came back tonight. I thought two out of the three power plays, we had multiple opportunities. It's a good hockey team. It's a well-coached team. It's a team that checks. Their goalie gives him a really good opportunity in the second part of the series to give him the opportunity to win a Stanley Cup. I'm not going to take anything away from Carolina. That's a good club and tremendous amount of respect for Roddy and his staff. But we put some good minutes in too, and we couldn't find our way. They did. As I've always said, it's a find a way league. But all the games were close. It's just try to find a way. They did tonight. They beat us.
1: Rod Brind'Amour, as mentioned there, 7th person in NHL history to win the Stanley Cup with the same franchise as a player and as a coach. Golden Knights' 2nd series loss in franchise history in Stanley Cup finals. Golden Knights have lost all 3 series in their history when trailing 3-2. But it's the Carolina Hurricanes who raised the cup. Staal raising another cup after doing it 17 years ago, setting a record for longest gap for a player between cup wins. Chris Chelios had the previous record of 16 years. Canadiens in 86, Red Wings in 2002. 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
1: Carolina is celebrating a Stanley Cup championship. New York City is celebrating an NBA title for the first time in more than 5 decades. You heard the NBA playoffs right here on ESPN Radio, presented by Gusto. Knicks riding the back of Jalen Brunson, named Finals MVP. Brunson, son of former NBA guard Rick Brunson.

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1: It's not like Jalen was a child prodigy. You know, Rick worked him hard. And, you know, Jalen's not the most athletic guy, but man, is he smart. And man, is his footwork amazing. And all those years, it's not for everyone. You know, we see it all the time. Sports burnout, you know, especially when you have a parent who is a professional player. And, you know, Jalen didn't get tremendous size, but his game, he stuck with it. You know, he didn't go in the first round, even after being the National College Player of the Year and two championships at Villanova. And, you know, worked his way to the Knicks, took less money with New York, and they built the right pieces around him. And when they were teetering, and they teetered a lot in this series, in the fourth quarter, Jalen Brunson comes in. I think they were down 9 with about 8 minutes to play in the game. And then he runs off 13 straight points. And the one you'll remember is the drive by Wembanyama and just beating that long arm for a bucket.
0: In the end, MVP hardware for Brunson, and ESPN analyst Tom Crean says, well earned.
2: Oh, it's right there. And when you mention Dwayne, you start thinking about game 3 of that Dallas series and how he just played in the second half. And that's really what Jalen Brunson did. The game eased up as time went on, and it was so much of a fight, a physical fight, and it was so hard to get any type of space to get open. And San Antonio was doing such a good job of keeping the Knicks at bay. You know, the switching was good, all those types of things. But Jalen just kept probing. He kept attacking. He was phenomenal in the paint. He was excellent at getting to the layup. I mean, it was both sides. He was excellent there. 3-point shots. I think it was incredible because there were so many clutch plays at different times, but he never stopped being on the attack, even when they were down and fighting. There weren't forces. I thought it was incredible.
0: And it's a title for New York. They'll celebrate in the city on Thursday. But now, given that we're heading into the heart of summer, the spotlight, one of those hot footlights from Broadway, perhaps, may be heating up. ESPN baseball insider Jeff Passan.
3: I think we have to recognize that for all of the money that is spent by New York sports teams, and this applies mostly to baseball because there's no cap in baseball, but for all of the money, for all of the stars they have, like, New York's been going through a drought recently when it comes to championships. I mean, the Mets, never. Yankees haven't won since 2009. Mets haven't won since 1986. You know, we can go on. I don't even want to talk about the Jets, Giants, Rangers. Like, it's been a disaster there. So I wanted to see what it was like when someone becomes king of New York. And maybe Jalen Brunson had that title already, but honestly, all I could think about during that time was, man, is the pressure now cranked up on Aaron Judge and Juan Soto or what? Because New York has been starving for a baseball championship, and it's been coming up on now 2 decades since it's had one.
4: It's crazy, and it kind of lead me to what I was thinking about. The Yankees have been surviving without Aaron Judge and maybe even thriving without him. Yeah. How have they looked without him? What are the prospects for him coming back and maybe reinvigorating that offense when he is healthy?
3: It hasn't been all that bad, honestly, and that doesn't surprise me because Aaron Judge, before he went on the injured list, wasn't exactly the Aaron Judge we've all come to expect. He was still the Yankees' second-best hitter behind Ben Rice, but we've seen others step up, and Trent Grisham got off to an awful start this year. Has been hitting more and more lately. Paul Goldschmidt's been one of the most pleasant surprises in baseball. Cody Bellinger, one of the most underappreciated guys out there. And even with Ben Rice struggling over the last week, the Yankees have looked fine. But let's not forget, guys, the Yankees look fine because their pitching is awesome. And because Cam Schlittler is the man, and because Gerrit Cole is back, and Carlos Rodon is back, and, you know, Ryan Weathers has had some struggles lately, but Will Warren has been great all season long. Like, they've just got tons of pitching depth and enough bullpen with David Bednar and Fernando Cruz and Tim Hill and Brent Hedrick to really survive this time that Aaron Judge is out, and let the Yankees understand that in this American League,
5: I don't care how long Aaron Judge is out. I don't care if he's out the rest of the season. In this American League, the Yankees are a playoff team, even without him. So with him, it will make them the distinct favorites, I think, to win the pennant this year.
0: And while the spotlight is on New York, the Knicks will be celebrating this week. They get a parade on Thursday. Lighting up the scoreboard in Vegas. That's next. SportsCenter All Night continues. It's ESPN Radio.
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1: 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North Carolina moving within a win of the championship series.
2: 1-2. This one is towards the gap in right center, and it is down. Schoenfeld couldn't get there. French is going to come in. Rounding and coming in is Schaffner. That's a triple. It's Carolina by two. And Gallagher comes through again. And that is right on the corner. He does shut the door. And Carolina wins 5-2 and improves to 2-0 here in Omaha.
1: North Carolina with the 5-2 win over West Virginia. Second time in 13 trips to the World Series that the Tar Heels have won their first two games. 35th time this season they've held their opponent to three runs or fewer. Gavin Gallagher, the go-ahead two-run triple that you heard in the seventh inning, spoke with our Chris Budden.
3: Gavin, congratulations. Before we get to your hit in the seventh, what's it like standing in the dugout, sitting there with a couple men out and watching Glauber work?
4: I mean, it's awesome. He's on the mound. We just got to have his back, make routine plays, because he really handles the rest.
3: We talked about this a couple years ago. You don't get any hits. Now, twice, the go-ahead runs. What do you feel like is the difference in you this year?
4: Just trying to, you know, really commit to it. I've been here before. I have a little bit of experience now. Just really try to slow the game down and just try to treat it like any other at-bat.
3: With that said, how much more are you enjoying yourself?
4: Oh, it's awesome. I mean, we lost this game last time we were here. Being 2-0 in Omaha is really no better place to be, and just try to carry this momentum with us.
1: They got one more win. They are into the championship series. West Virginia, meanwhile, allowing three unearned runs in the seventh inning on a couple of infield errors. They had gone four straight games without committing an error. West Virginia will face Troy in an elimination game on Tuesday because of the game on Sunday between Troy and Ole Miss.
2: Zach Crossfeldt deals the 2-2. Got him swinging! Troy wins for the first time ever in Omaha.
1: And Troy advances to that matchup on Tuesday. Now, Monday, there's a matchup between Alabama and Texas, another between Georgia and Oklahoma. The Alabama-Texas matchup, an elimination game. ESPN analyst David DeLucci.
5: I'm going to say Aiden Robbins. And remember, last night, the 1-4 hitters for Texas were 0-15. So this is a guy that throughout the course of the season has a batting average of .336, 24 home runs, tremendous power. But the leadership that he carries with him, the team follows. So I look for him to have a big game. And if he does, it will settle the nerves that the rest of the squad may have.
6: How about Alabama? Is it somebody that's got to get these bats going? They've gone silent.
5: Well, there is a superstar named Justin LeBron, who is projected to be a top first round draft pick, and I think he's going to have to step up for Bama. 5-tool player, can play defense with the best of them in the country. Batting average only .277, but 16 home runs. He's electric when he's on fire, and this is the leader offensively on this ball club. Now, they've got Brady Neal, and they've got Bryce Fowler, and they've got a bunch of other guys that contribute really well, but this is the guy right here that needs to step up on the stage.
1: SEC matchup as teams trying to, they have their backs against the wall facing elimination. See who comes out of the elimination game on ESPN on Monday. SportsCenter All Night, ESPN Radio. Golden Knights were giving up goals in Vegas on Sunday. A's were giving up runs to Colorado.
7: Swing and a drive to left. There's number 20. Way out of here. Touch him all time. Hunter Goodman, his second homer of the day. And the Rockies are back up by 3 at 9-6.
1: 850 KOA. Rockies wind up putting up 23 runs. A 23-9 win over the A's. Teams combining for 32 runs and 39 hits. Most in a game this season. This one played in Las Vegas. 23 runs for Colorado. That's a franchise record. On 24 hits, that's a season high. 23 runs tied for the second most by a team that entered the day with the outright worst record in baseball since 1900. Rockies had three players with at least four RBI. As for the Athletics, most runs they've allowed in a game since 1955 when they allowed 29 against the White Sox. They allowed 23 on Sunday. Yankees and Blue Jays going at it.
8: 3-2. Driven deep to right field. There it goes! See ya! A long home run for Ben Rice. And the Yankees lead 5-3. Oh, what a shot! High fly ball off the bat of Caballero. Straw back on the track at the wall. See ya! A long home run for Caballero. A three-run blast. And the Yankees lead 8-3.
1: Okay, and the Yes Network 8-3. The final Yankees scoring five in the ninth to break a 3-3 tie. They're 6-1 in their last seven. They put up eight runs in the win. Mets also score eight. An 8-1 win over the Braves. Mets' second straight series win against Atlanta. Speaking of New York, how about a repeat? That's next. 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
1: We have North Carolina a win away from the College World Series in Omaha. Colorado Rockies put up 23 runs on the Athletics. And speaking of teams losing in Vegas, the cup is hoisted at the end of Game 6.
2: And the Carolina Hurricanes are the best team in the NHL. They won the 2026 Stanley Cup. It's yours, Carolina, and it's coming back to North Carolina. The Stanley Cup. We got a passenger on the plane tomorrow, and the Hurricanes are world champions.
1: 99.9 The Fan. It's a 3-0 shutout win in Vegas as Carolina gets its second Stanley Cup championship, the other one coming in 2006. Rob Brind'Amour, seventh person in NHL history to win the cup with the same franchise as a player and a coach. Our Emily Kaplan caught up with him.
3: You've now won as a player and a coach. How does it compare emotionally?
4: I don't know. I don't even know what to say right now. I'm so happy for these guys. You know, I wanted it as a player. I really wanted it, but I wanted it for these guys as a coach because it just means so much. And to see how happy they are, I mean, I'm an old guy now, but I had my one. Trust me, I'm glad we got another one, but it's for these guys. This is what it's all about.
3: For years, you guys were knocking on the door, and there were people in the league that said your style might never win a Stanley Cup. What does this prove?
4: Well, exactly. Like, it's sticking with it. We knew what we had here, and I did for sure, and the guys believed in it. That's the thing. It's all about leadership. I'm so happy for Jordan Staal. People got to see what I've known for forever, what kind of player he is, what kind of leader he is, and, I mean, here we go. He's finally rewarded.
3: When that clock finally hit zero, I know you had them playing till the end. What were you feeling?
4: Well, the empty netter, right? That's just like, holy mackerel, this is going to happen. Because, I mean, we were in it a little bit at the end, obviously. We made huge saves, busts. It's such a great story with this team. I mean, you dig into it, it's amazing. And I'm just really proud.
3: Emotions? Like, who are you thinking of? What are you feeling?
4: Well, there's so many. You can't even put it into words. I was thinking about my dad, who passed away a few years ago. He would love to have been here. My mom's at home. She couldn't make it. She was under the weather, like, but my kids are here. You know, it's come full circle, and I'm overwhelmed, to be honest.
3: When you talk about a team, Jordan Staal handing it to Freddie Anderson first, what does that mean?
4: Well, Freddie battled, right, and then he got a little nicked up, wasn't 100%, and I fell for him, but he got us here, and then Buss took over. I mean, this is a team, and that's the thing I love about it. It's not about one player, and hockey is that, right? Hockey is a team sport. It's the ultimate team sport, and yeah, it's nice to have those super players, but we got them in different ways, and it showed.
1: Hurricanes close out the series in 6. Jordan Staal, second Stanley Cup win, just like Rob Brind'Amour. Brind'Amour getting one as a player and a coach. Jordan Staal getting one as a player after winning his first as a 20-year-old with the Penguins in 2009. He wins the Conn Smythe with 8 goals and 4 assists. ESPN analyst TJ Oshie.
5: Jordan Staal is so hard to play against. I had to take faceoffs on the power play, and it was always against Jordan Staal when we played Carolina. He is so difficult to get off his game. He plays every night like it's his last. What a phenomenal leader. And when you win a cup early, I would imagine you probably feel like it's going to happen a lot. Like, you're going to get a lot of kicks at the can. It's not always like that. Winning a Stanley Cup is so incredibly hard. And I'm super happy for Jordan to battle his way back at age 37 and lead this team, maybe not on the score sheet, but definitely in goals and the inspirational leader, the guy in the locker room, the guy that always does his job. Jordan Staal is that guy for the Carolina Hurricanes.
6: They were a bridesmaid and never a bride for the longest time, had lost in the Eastern Conference Finals 2 out of 3 years. They finally get over the hump and into the finals, and then they mess around and win it. What changed for this team this year?
5: I think Carolina does such a good job, and Rod Brind'Amour does such a good job of getting his players to buy in and have a belief in the system that they play. It's a very smothering system. It takes a ton of work. And in years past, what I don't think they necessarily had was that secondary scoring. And in this playoffs, their secondary scoring was actually their primary. Their second line, Stankoven, Blake, and Taylor Hall, were phenomenal. They led the team on offense. And even tonight, you see how gritty these guys are, how hard they work to create offense. They had two of the goals tonight. So I think they just had that buy-in, plus the secondary scoring, and everyone was on board from the goaltenders all the way through the D to the forwards. Everyone was bought in. Everyone was doing their job and picking guys up when they made mistakes. What a phenomenal postseason by the Carolina Hurricanes.
7: You started off that talking about Rod Brind'Amour. Guy won the cup as a player and now as a coach. What has he meant to that entire organization?
5: Gosh, I don't know if that's ever been done before. I imagine there's got to be a statue going up or something for Rod the Bod, hopefully with his shirt off because he's ripped. But, what a phenomenal coach. He's one of those guys. As an opponent, you see him and the way he talks to his players, the emotion he coaches with behind the bench. I played with some guys that played against him, and the emotion and the physicality that he played with on the ice, looks like he brought that behind the bench. And he gets his guys to buy in. So whatever he's selling, the players are buying. And he did a phenomenal job. I can't imagine the emotions he's going through now as a coach, having one as a player. I can't imagine how proud he is of his guys.
1: Rod Brind'Amour, first since Toe Blake with the Canadiens in 1956 to win the cup with the same franchise as a player and a coach. SportsCenter All Night, ESPN Radio.
2: 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Your long, long wait has ended.
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9: 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I've been waiting for this.
2: Go ahead and cry. After 53 years, the Knicks are finally NBA champions once again.
10: It's been so painful. I'm trying not to cry here, but like, I don't know, man. I'm holding back tears here.
11: Dude, this is why sports is wonderful. This is why it's great to be a New Yorker, dude.
1: A lot of comeback victories in this postseason, but the Knicks ran off one of the most dominant playoff runs in history when they clinched the 94-90 win over the Spurs to close out the series in Game 5 and win the Larry O'Brien Saturday night. Their coach, Mike Brown, hired last summer after the Knicks interviewed a number of other coaches and tried and were denied in some cases after firing Tom Thibodeau. Mike Brown stayed the course during the whole process, became the head coach, won the championship. Alan Hahn from 880 ESPN New York.
12: Mike Brown's adjustments and Chris Jent at what they did, Brendan O'Connor, these guys were elite when it comes to in-game adjustments. All right, what's Mitch Johnson doing with us this game? Okay, I see what he's doing. Okay, now we're going to do this. And all of a sudden, it flips the game. So that's in-game stuff. But what you're talking about is also a coach who took over a team that was kind of ready-made, that thought they should have been in the finals last year. And he said, I've got ideas that I think can make us better. And then as he learned, the veteran team's like, listen, let's not change too much. We're not comfortable with this. And rather than be forceful, Mike Brown listened to his veterans. And instead of forcing his will and turning it into you do what I say, it became a collaborative thing that doesn't always work because you don't always want to give the players all the power. But he was smart enough to understand, I need to listen. And they need to listen to me. And a mutual respect was born.
1: Knicks captured their first title in more than five decades. Obviously emotional for New York City. Chris Carlin from 880 ESPN New York.
13: I just marvel at what the run has meant to the city. And I know you guys have probably heard other people say this, but the Knicks unite New York unlike any other sports team there is here. Because of the simple fact that everybody roots for the Knicks. No offense to the Nets, but the Nets didn't sell out a finals game. It cost $11,000 to get in the other night for game 4. And the Nets, when they had the finals 20 years ago, couldn't sell out a finals game in New Jersey. So, I mean, that tells you where they are. I would just say that those kind of scenes that you see in the streets last night don't happen in New York. They don't happen for championship teams in New York. They didn't happen with the Giants. They didn't happen with the Yankees. All those years in the 90s and in 2009, they didn't happen with anybody else. This is the team that happens with because it does unite the city more than any other sports team there is.
1: New York will celebrate this week. Parade on Thursday. They're celebrating, certainly planning for the future. Of course, they want another one next year. Can it happen? Earlier on ESPN Radio, our Justin Tinsley and Mark Zeno.
14: You know how hard it is to keep your superstars healthy for 3 consecutive seasons to the point where you can make it back to the championship? It's just not going to happen because the wear and tear builds up on damn near everyone. I know LeBron made the finals 8 straight years. That's not something we'll ever see again.
15: No,
14: that's not something that
15: he's
14: will
15: also
14: be
15: one of one. I mean, you know,
14: exactly.
15: Jalen Brunson is an amazing player. He's not one of one. In New York, he'll always be one of one. But in reality, in basketball circles, you know, he's still maybe the fifth or sixth best player in the league behind a handful of other guys that are flat out just a better player. It's not disrespect to Jalen, but Jalen was on a good team, and keeping all those guys together and keeping them healthy for an extended period of time in this league, it feels like a near impossibility. It just, I don't know that there's a path to it. You know what the recipe for failure is in modern day sports? Running it back again. That never works.
14: Nope.
15: Even if you bring the entire team back, guess what everybody else did that you didn't? Got better, and yep, you stayed the same. So that's automatically a failure. And they're going to have to be changes. It's just tough to be that good again. And oh, by the way, let's acknowledge this is the greatest postseason run we've ever seen. You think they're going to duplicate it again next year?
14: You don't catch lightning in a bottle like that
15: twice. Right, yeah, exactly. You know, so I don't know that you next year you're going to be able to get two sweeps out of four series. You know, you're going to play three games over the minimum. That's what the Knicks did. Three games over the minimum. That's it to win a title. So, no, I don't think the Knicks are on the verge of being a dynasty. I don't think it's a reality.
1: 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Back to baseball's Sunday night action at Fenway. Rangers, Red Sox.
16: Early, the lefty into the windup. First pitch. It's a swing and a drive. Well hit left field. And the first pitch is gone. How about that for Wyatt Langford? Connelly Early's not feeling very comfortable right now. It's 1-0 Texas.
17: 1-0.
16: Higashioka hits this one high, deep to left field, and that ball is gone! Kyle Higashioka to the front row of the Monster Seats hits a three-run homer. Texas is second in the first eight batters tonight, and it's the Rangers 4 and the Red Sox 0.
1: Jumping out early, and they go on to a 6-4 win, as heard on ESPN Radio. Rangers have 13 hits. They're 6-0 this season with having at least 13. Rangers snapping a four-game losing streak against the Red Sox dating back to last season. Rays an 8-3 win over the Angels. Angels have their four-game win streak come to an end. White Sox and Dodgers.
18: Long hold now in 0-1. Swinging a fly ball out into right. Kyle Tucker will watch it go. A two-run blast. Colson Montgomery. It's 4-1.
1: 4-1 White Sox at that point on ESPN 1000. They go on to a 6-4 win over the Dodgers. White Sox 20-4 in their last two dozen home games. Most wins in a span of 24 home games since 2010. They had three homers in the sixth inning. Second time hitting three homers in an inning this season. Montgomery 2-for-4 with a two-run home run. His 17th. 17 homers. Second most by a White Sox player this season. Dodgers take their first series loss since early May against Atlanta. Royals working out a shutout of the Astros.
19: Breaking ball grounded up the third baseline by the third baseman Delgado. Down the line it goes. Here comes Jensen to score. Here comes Caglione around third. He'll score as well. It's a two-run double up the third base left field line off the bat of Michael Garcia. And the Royals double their lead. It's 4-0.
1: 96-5, the fan, 4-0 there, and that would be how it ends. 4-0 over Houston. Royals snapping a four-game losing streak. All four of those losses coming at home. They shut out the Astros. Bobby Witt Jr., 2-for-4. A couple of stolen bases. First time with multiple hits and multiple stolen bases this season. Brewers also working on a shutout.
20: Sanchez 1-0. Blake hits it high and deep to left field. Backing up Sosa. Turning, watching, leaping. Goodbye! What a big swing, Blake Perkins. It's a two-out, three-run bomb to left in the fourth.
1: WTMJ, Brewers a 4-0 shutout of the Phillies. Seventh time Philadelphia's been shut out this season, tied for second most in baseball. Giants have been shut out eight times. Phillies shut out in two of three games against the Brewers. Jackson Chourio, six-game RBI streak, longest active streak in the National League. Straight ahead, coming down hard on Angel. Sports Center All Night continues. It's ESPN Radio.
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2: For Lace. For Howard. And a foul. Oh, my. Where you're getting into it. That's Isabel Harrison and Angel Reese. This is obviously spillover from the first half.
1: Isabel Harrison leading Toronto with 17 points, but she was ejected in the third quarter for a flagrant two on Angel Reese, her first career ejection. Reese, 13th game with 15 points, 15 rebounds, passing Tina Charles for the most in WNBA history in the player's first three seasons. The dream, as we heard on TSN, beating the tempo 102-77. Angel Reese, ninth double-double of the season, leading the WNBA. Liberty and Mystics.
3: Jones steps into a three. Oh, yeah!
2: I've really been loving this matchup. Austin on Jones, and she's been kind of shaking her head. There's a little bit of bounce to her game. Jonquel has been fantastic.
1: So it's out of My Nine New York. Liberty, an 86-64 win over the Mystics. For New York, seventh straight win after a 3-4 start to the season. Seven straight wins, longest active streak in the WNBA. Liberty with the win will represent the Eastern Conference in the Commissioner's Cup Championship game on June 30th. Number of soccer teams trying to get a championship in the FIFA World Cup. Group F action on Sunday. Sweden, a 5-1 rout of Tunisia. Sweden scoring five goals, most in a FIFA World Cup game since 1938. Scored three from outside the penalty area. Netherlands, a 2-2 draw with Japan. Japan with a three-game unbeaten streak in World Cup action. In Group E, Germany, a 7-1 win over Curacao. The team separated by 72 places in the latest FIFA rankings. And Germany with a 6-goal win, tying the second-largest margin of victory in a World Cup match. Ivory Coast gets past Ecuador 1-0. First win in four FIFA World Cup games. Ivory Coast, first win in a World Cup opening match since 2014. 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As for the top sounds from Sunday, let's check in with Marty Hausberger.
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6: Early, the lefty into the windup, first pitch. It's a swing and a drive, well hit left field, and the first pitch is gone. How about that for Wyatt Langford? Connelly Early's not feeling very comfortable right now. It's 1-0 Texas.
0: Number four.
5: To college baseball, North Carolina's Gavin Gallagher with a huge hit against West Virginia in the World Series on ESPN.
6: 1-2. This one is towards the gap in right center, and it is down. Schoenfeld couldn't get there. French is going to come in. Rounding and coming in is Schaffner. That's a triple. It's Carolina by two. And Gallagher comes through again.
0: Number three.
5: The Yankees' Ben Rice breaks a tie in a big New York ninth against the Blue Jays on the YES Network.
7: 3-2. Driven deep to right field. There it goes. See ya. A long home run for Ben Rice. And the Yankees lead 5-3. Oh, what a shot.
0: Number two.
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8: First pitch to Mangum. That one line in a right center field. Marcy on the go. Marcy does! And he makes the catch!

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2: 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The final call from 99.9 The Fan.
0: And the Carolina Hurricanes are the best team in the NHL. They won the 2026 Stanley Cup. It's yours, Carolina, and it's coming back to North Carolina. The Stanley Cup. We got a passenger on the plane tomorrow, and the Hurricanes are world champions.
3: Hurricanes hoist the cup after what could be a grueling series for somebody like your goaltenders, as ESPN analyst TJ Oshie.
4: Well, it takes a lot. I mean, to step in that position. But remember, he was probably chomping at the bit, right? Every hockey player wants to play. Every goaltender wants to play every game. Let's not pretend like he didn't have a great season. He had a phenomenal regular season. Freddie Anderson did a phenomenal job getting them to that point. And Brandon Bussy stepped in and was unbelievable. And tonight was probably his best game. And Vegas is every chance they had. He was there. He was calm. He was big. He was agile and athletic. Man, what an unbelievable story for Bussy. Well, I think it just goes to show kind of the character of the team for the Carolina Hurricanes and how close they are as a group. And these numbers are probably going to be a little bit off, but I think Brandon Bussy had something around like 30 plus wins and only like 6 regulation losses in the regular season. So they've had a lot of success with him in net. Also, he comes in fresh, right? He doesn't have the full playoffs of the breakdown of the body mentally being exhausted. He came in fresh and gave them a really big boost. You know, this series was kind of going either way when he came in and really shut the door. And it almost looked like he got better and better as the series went on, the more games he played. And tonight, like I mentioned earlier, was absolutely his best.
3: Hurricane to the first team since 1984, the Edmonton Oilers, to win the Stanley Cup using two different starting goalies in the final. Bussy with a 22-save shutout last night, third goalie in history, with his first postseason shutout being a cup clincher. He allowed 6 goals on 87 shots over 4 playoff appearances. Carolina signed him to a 3-year extension in February. UFC Freedom 250 yesterday at the White House. First event in UFC history where every bout was won by knockout. It's Monday, June 15th, birthday of Neil Patrick Harris. Doogie Howser's 53 today. More reaction coming up this morning to the Knicks NBA title on Sportsmanlike is next. I'm Jay Reynolds. Back tomorrow with SportsCenter All Night. 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
0: And the Carolina Hurricanes are the best team in the NHL. They won the 2026 Stanley Cup.
18: Winning the Stanley Cup is so incredibly hard.
0: Now they went up to score! Jackson Blake in the slot.
19: Unleash the hounds.
0: Breaks it. Gets his head. Scores. Gets Carolina on the board. He got loose.
20: What a feeling. What a battle. The boys were grinding today, my goodness.
21: Couldn't be prouder of the group.
0: And the Hurricanes are world champions.
22: We are the champions.
23: Okay. Welcome to the show. We are Unsportsmanlike here on ESPN Radio. ESPN 299.9 The Fan in Raleigh, North Carolina. Carolina Hurricanes Radio Network as they defeat the Las Vegas Golden Knights to win the Stanley Cup last night. Unbelievable 3-0 shutout. They win in six games. Their second Stanley Cup ever, the first one in 2006. And Rod Brind'Amour, head coach, becomes the eighth person in history with both a Stanley Cup as a player for a team and the coach for that same exact team. Jordan Staal wins the Conn Smythe Trophy 17 years between his two Stanley Cups, one with the Penguins and then last night. Along with Michelle Smallman, live from ESPN 1000 in Chicago, Chris Canty, Evan Cohen with you. Good morning, everybody. How are we doing today?
24: I mean, that's a hell of a championship weekend, right? The Knicks take care of business on Saturday. Carolina takes care of business last night. And it's awesome because we get to talk about it and we have connections to both teams. And them being able to hold up their respective trophies. It's really, really cool to be able to do a show like this today and talk about the journey that was for the New York Knicks and the Carolina Hurricanes. Ironically enough, both teams taking exactly 19 games to get through the playoffs in order to win a championship.
25: Yeah, this is what we love about sports, right? A day like today where we get to discuss two champions and discuss, as CeCe said, their journey. And Ev, you mentioned Jordan Staal, the captain of the team, who was just unbelievable throughout these Stanley Cup finals. But how about Brandon Bussey? How about his story? Where you come in game three, you help turn the series around. You get your first playoff start in the Stanley Cup finals. You get your first career playoff shutout, 22 stop shots, and you help your team hoist the Stanley Cup. That is what we love about sports stories like that.
23: We also learned a lot more about as to why he was in. It was an injury reason, which they kind of, and I don't blame him, hit a little bit during this process with Anderson, the original goalie, the starting goalie. But obviously you mentioned Jordan Staal. He, after the game last night, after winning his second title in 17 years, was with Emily Kaplan, ESPN ABC NHL reporter. And can I say Conn Smythe?
20: That's a lot of years. I mean, it's amazing.
2: This is something I've been going after ever since we got the first one. I mean, you would want to win it again and again and again. And what a feeling, what a battle the boys were grinding today. My goodness, what so many individual efforts just to keep the puck out of our net. And it was an amazing ride. And I'm just so proud of these guys.
23: Unbelievable. 37 years old, 17 years in between, 12 points in 18 games, but 6 goals in the Cup Finals. And you know what's crazy, Cece? You and I have been sitting here just marveling at, like, wait, not that Smalls wasn't, but I know the two of us were like, he scored a goal in every game. So was last night a disappointment for Stahl? Because he didn't score a goal. I mean, they won the Cup, but the guy scored a goal in every game but one in the Stanley Cup Finals. Unbelievable.
24: How is it a disappointment?
23: I was won kidding.
24: A Stanley, I'm just about to say
23: kidding.
24: He got a Stanley Cup and he got Finals MVP.
23: I'm kidding.
24: There's no disappointment. But I mean, that's what you work hard for, to have these opportunities. And at 37 years old, to be able to have the second championship after, you know, the first few years not having any. Like, this is a really cool story, just about perseverance, about being industrious, continuing to work hard at it, believing in your process, believing in your method, and eventually it ended up paying off, right? And the callus that you develop over a decade and a half of playing high-level hockey and having that disappointment, that prepares you for moments like what we saw Carolina have in these Stanley Cup Finals and throughout the postseason. And so there's a true value to being able to have that steady hand, that veteran presence, and we've seen that across the NBA playoffs with the New York Knicks in their title run. And we also saw that with the Carolina Hurricanes throughout the Stanley Cup playoffs. So veteran presence and experience matters when you're trying to win a championship. And that has to be a huge theme for both of these teams that won titles this weekend.
23: Yeah, and the storylines with the coaches, obviously, and we'll get to the Mike Brown part with the Knicks in a second. But how about Rod Brind'Amour, who Rod the Bod, as they say, and we'll show you and talk about later when he took his shirt off. He went tarps off, and you know what? I don't blame him when he looks like that. That guy is ripped.
25: If your nickname is Rod the Bod,
23: you're
25: taking
23: earned your shirt off.
25: You earned it.
23: Yeah, he needs to go with your squad with the Cardinals and just sit up there with that tarps off in the outfield.
25: We'd love to have a champ in the outfield.
23: So Emily Kaplan also spoke with Rod Brind'Amour post game last night after winning the Cup. How does it compare? You won as a player in 06 with Carolina. Now you win as the head coach.
3: I don't know. I don't even know what to say right now. I'm so happy for these guys. You know, I wanted it as a player. I really wanted it, but I wanted it for these guys as a coach because it just means so much. And to see how happy they are. I mean, I'm an old guy now, but I had my one. Trust me, I'm glad we got another one, but it's for these guys. This is what it's all about.
25: That has to be such a different experience.

0: Coach head bump, interim head coach bump yeah. runs out.
1: Yeah. Do you bring him back if you're Vegas? I don't think it's a done deal that you bring him back. I know that sounds wild, but I think just because he's so good in that spurt and that burst that I just wonder if they actually consider in both ways. I wonder if it's like, hey, this was for this, and then we'll see what happens moving forward.
0: Good times. Thanks.
2: Can I ask you a question?
1: Yeah. Yeah.
2: I know it's hypothetical. We'll never be able to prove it, but if he won the Stanley Cup, you would have brought him back, right?
1: Yeah, you have to, right?
2: Okay. So, I mean, once you get to the Stanley Cup finals, you get a couple of wins, I think that's justified in terms of the players having the appropriate response to this coach as opposed to any alternatives that might be out there.
1: Yeah, and I'm not saying you don't. I'm just saying it's not 100% a done deal, right? Like, you don't have to. We saw the New York Knicks. I mean, they didn't get to the finals last year, but
2: they didn't get to the finals, Ab. That's a big piece of it.
1: All right, I'm just saying.
0: Yeah, if they got to the finals, I bet Tibbs would still be there.
1: I'm not trying to fire anybody. He's not even under contract, so there's no firing. It's just let his contract run out.
2: So if the coach gets to the final series in the entire sport in the postseason and he doesn't win, you want to fire him. You were talking about that with Mitch Johnson last week.
1: No,
2: now you're talking
1: stop
2: about that
1: it.
2: With Torts.
1: That's not what I'm saying.
2: I'm sensing a theme with Evan Cohen.
0: There's a pattern here.
2: There is a pattern.
1: Look at ESPN.com. Tortorella leaves door open for return to Vegas. Well, leaving door open doesn't mean it's 100% that he's coming back. Most importantly, congratulations to Carolina.
0: Yes.
1: Just an unbelievable run. 8-1 on the road in the postseason, which is just remarkable. Gosh. Congrats to the Hurricanes. Congrats to all of our friends at 99.9 The Fan in Raleigh, North Carolina, as they are going to be celebrating today, just like the streets of New York City were on Saturday night. We will get to that after Smalls has this from The Wellness Company.
0: That's right, Ev. It's summertime, and if you're heading into the season without a medical emergency kit, what are you doing? 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
11: One shot for the championship. He got it! 4-point lead, 7.5 to go. De'Aaron Fox across midcourt with 5. Left wing handoff to Wembanyama with 2. Takes a 3 that he misses too strong. It's happening, Knicks fans! It's happening! It's been 53 years! But for this moment, it was well worth the wait. A playoff run that'll go down in history, and a team that will live forever. Next stop, the Canyon of Heroes. The New York Knicks are NBA champions.
12: There is nothing like the love letter that an organization has an opportunity to write to its fans and to its cities, quite like winning a championship. 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
11: This league has seen some impressive playoff runs over the years, but we've never seen anything like the 2026 New York Knicks. They will be forever remembered as the team that proved no lead is too big and no guard is too small.
13: No lead is too big, no guard is too small, no celebration was too big in the West Village in Manhattan on a Saturday night. Tyler Murray, Monica McNutt, 880 ESPN, ESPN New York, ESPN New York app, Knicks Radio Network. Just an unbelievable final call of the New York Knicks winning their first title in 53 years since 1973 by beating the Spurs in San Antonio, Game 5, 94-90, winning the series 4-1, and giving the Knicks their title and giving the NBA the 8th different champion over the last 8 years. Just a remarkable run here by the New York Knicks. 16-3, the 3 losses by a combined 6 points. They dominated everyone. And of course, you heard it all here on ESPN Radio on the NBA Finals on ESPN Radio presented by Gusto. Take a deep breath, because that was just remarkable. And Jalen Brunson, CeCe, proved me wrong, proved you wrong, proved so many other people wrong that he can be that 1A superstar. We said specifically, well, he can win a title, but he needs a best player on the team. Yeah, he's that best player on the team. Hand up. I was wrong. Jalen Brunson, you're as likable on the court and off the court as could be, and I apologize to you. I hope my kids follow you, your lead in life, and the way you act and the way you play and how hard you work on and off the court and how you don't smile until the end. Jalen Brunson, I'm sorry. You're awesome. I screwed this one up. There's my apology. I'm sure there's more. CeCe, go ahead.
1: Yeah, I mean, listen, it's David versus Goliath, and we know how that worked out with the slingshot. And Jalen Brunson, we kept waiting on him to have a signature game in this series. He's had moments, but he hadn't had that game where you said that's his masterpiece, that's his coronation as the King of New York, and have his team sitting on top of the NBA world. But we got that in a closeout in San Antonio on Saturday night. 45 points. It's the second highest percentage of a team scoring in a closeout game to Michael Jordan in his 45 in the game six of the 98 finals against the Utah Jazz. So Jalen Brunson, absolutely phenomenal. You look at the company that he's keeping, the graphic that they're showing on ESPN2, ESPNU. I mean, he's one of four players to score 45-plus in a closeout game. He joins Giannis, Bob Pettit, and Michael Jordan. So it's pretty elite company for Jalen Brunson, and it just goes to show that even though it looks a lot different than other players that are considered superstars or top five guys in the sport, it's still as effective and sometimes even more so.
14: Yeah, Jalen Brunson is the definition of it doesn't matter what other people say about you as long as you believe in yourself. Because here's a guy who is a two-time champion at the collegiate level and was drafted in the second round. I watched a lot of videos of him over the weekend talking about how he felt like there was nothing more that he could have shown in college for him to have a better position in the draft, and people still overlooked him. People still passed him by. This is a guy that the Dallas Mavericks had and let walk. This is a guy that when he was brought here by the Knicks, that everyone doubted. He's too small. We shouldn't be building around him. Can he be the guy? Can he be a 1A guy? And he just kept his head down and he kept working. This was a guy that the Knicks believed in so much that they imported his teammates to build the culture of this team around him. This is a guy that no matter what the deficit was, he never wavered. Jalen Brunson is a winner at the highest level. And congratulations to him because he earned this.
13: It's weird to say after all these years of, let's be honest, ineptitude, that they have become the model franchise. They've become the model franchise in terms of belief and loyalty, if you think about it. As you just said, Smalls, they believed in someone when no one else did to that level. And they believed in him so much that he was willing to say, you know what? I need to take less money than offered to me in order to get all of these other guys around me that I know can contribute to winning. He was so justified in his actions, and they were justified in his actions. I mean, playing through injury, obviously, which we'll get to the Wemby part of it, but playing through injury in the final game in a closeout game when he scores 45 points. But every decision was right. Bringing in a guy who'd never run a team before, an agent in Leon Rose. Leon Rose very intelligently deciding in that moment, two things need to happen immediately. Number one, one voice policy, whoever the coach is. Number two, the guy that I've been with my whole life, basically, World Wide West, who knows everyone, He's coming with me. So you're getting both of us. Then the decision to bring in Tom Thibodeau was the right decision. You needed to get from bad to good, and Tom Thibodeau got them from bad to good. Believing in Jalen Brunson, where now it's, hey, let's go get everybody around him, and Bridges and Hart, making the very shrewd trade to say, if we're going to build around Brunson, we need 3-and-D players. Well, you got an elite one in OG Anunoby. The gutsy decision to trade for Karl Anthony Towns, who the Minnesota Timberwolves did not want to give the money to and did not think he could lead them to a championship, and the New York Knicks made him a defensive player. I know he got in foul trouble in the closeout game, but so what? And then the decision, we got from bad to good. We're really good. We need to get to from really good to great, and let's go get the ninth choice, basically, in Mike Brown. And Mike Brown came in there with finals experience, playoff experience, which you didn't think about at the time being so vital. But when he's matched up with Mitch Johnson, who had no experience doing anything, Mike Brown ran circles around him. And I'll give you, CeCe, one other thing that I don't know that I would have done, that they did. And I have to give him a ton of credit for it. I think when I made the coaching change away from Tibbs, in my head, it's, well, now we're taking the team a little bit away from Brunson. He's not running everything anymore. You may have to move on from Rick, his dad. And they very intelligently did not. I may have considered that in trying to separate this. Hey, this is your last chance, Nova Knicks. You better do it now. They kept Rick Brunson. Rick Brunson was awesome with Mike Brown. Rick Brunson's comments post-game, My son's not the best player of all time with the Knicks. Patrick Ewing is. He's not the best free agent signing. Shaq is. Oh, my God, you can't handle yourself any better than they did. Every decision they made was the right one, and I would have been wrong 100 times over the course of this time. Kudos to the New York Knicks.
1: Yeah, credit to the New York Knicks, and if we're going to dole out the kudos, we've got to give some to owner James Dolan. And listen, I'm not the biggest, or I haven't been the biggest James Dolan fan because of how he's fat-handed a lot of the decisions when it comes to managing the New York Knicks throughout the years. But I give him credit for this. When he made the decision to move on from Tom Thibodeau, there was a lot of speculation about the Knicks going star chasing last summer. And to that, owner James Dolan said, you know, he's learned not to go chasing after the bright, shiny object. And that was Giannis. They doubled down on the culture. They doubled down on Brunson. They doubled down on being able to get those guys to commit to playing defense at a higher level. And the result is a championship. We've known that the Knicks can score points. We've known that they've had a dynamic offense. But after last playoffs run, where they came up short in the conference finals to the Pacers, the question was, can you win a title with two defensive liabilities on the court, that being Jalen Brunson and Karl-Anthony Towns? Well, those guys took it personal. And while nobody will look at Jalen Brunson and say he's a plus defender, they will look at Jalen Brunson and say he's communicative, like a good leader is supposed to be. He's always in the right position. He's willing to put his body on the line on the defensive end of the court, taking charges, positioning himself against other bigger players, playing with the level of physicality. And then, of course, Karl-Anthony Towns and the transformation that we've seen him make, not just on the offensive end playing point center, but on the defensive end, being a presence, being able to slow down Victor Wembanyama, and then being able to contest opponent shots in a way that we've never seen him do throughout the course of his career. So I give a tremendous amount of credit to ownership for not getting in the way of what Leon Rose and World Wide West were trying to build, for empowering Mike Brown without taking the leadership role away from Jalen Brunson, but then also the Knicks taking it personal in terms of their failure last postseason and making the requisite changes so that they could hold up the Larry O'Brien trophy this year.
13: That's an excellent point you made about the Giannis part of it. And I think let's double down on that. Because likely starting tomorrow, the basketball conversation on our show will certainly be NBA Finals fallout still. But it'll be a lot based on Giannis. There's a good chance he gets traded within the next week, right? So we're going to talk about Giannis a lot. Mm-hmm. A lot of people said, well, okay, even though Shams reported they had that exclusive negotiating window with Giannis and there was only those two teams, well, they weren't going to be able to get him. You know what you learned based on this final series? Yes, they were. Because smart teams around the league would have realized Karl-Anthony Towns could have been added to what we already have. OG Anunoby could have been added to what we already have. CeCe, it's not the direct Knicks-Bucks trade. It's the third team. So now I do believe retroactively, if the Knicks wanted him, they probably could have gotten him because of how much other teams would have been willing to give up for OG and Kat. It probably would have been a 3 or 4 team deal. And you're right. The discipline the Knicks showed, which is shocking, right? Because you started this talking about Dolan. Discipline in terms of player acquisition, coaching changes would not be a strength. However, Leon Rose and World Wide West pulled this off with Dolan, that is a massive key. Now, that's not to take a shot at Giannis, because I know you weren't, and neither am I. But we can't guarantee that Giannis would have won a title with the depleted team along with Jalen Brunson. No way.
1: No.
13: And they said no. When Giannis was saying yes, which that's a great point by you, because we are about to get into all of the Giannis conversation. And the Knicks are not going to be a team that he's going to be on. And that was the team, at least reportedly, he wanted to be on. Instead, they're champs for the first time in 53 years. Well, if they won, somebody had to lose. What exactly happened with the Spurs? We'll get to that next. We're on Sportsmanlike, presented by Progressive Insurance.
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1: Knicks 94, San Antonio 90. 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
2: Too many of the Spurs walking off the court. That is not good. I don't care how young you are. 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Only a handful of Spurs out shaking hands with the Knicks.
3: The Call here on ESPN Radio on Saturday night. Mark Kestisher, Doris Burke, the last voice there. Of course, you recognize who said that. That was PJ Carlissimo, of course. And then George Sedano on the sidelines of the New York Knicks winning their first title in 53 years against the San Antonio Spurs. Of course, Mike Greenberg happy about that as a Knicks fan. He is the latest guest on This Was SportsCenter, a new interview podcast from Rich Eisen featuring SportsCenter legends, available now on Disney Plus, the Rich Eisen Show YouTube channel, and all podcast platforms. 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Phenomenal stuff so far with Dan Patrick, Chris Berman, and Greeny on there. Make sure you go and listen or watch it as soon as possible. The Spurs part of this. We've talked and congratulated, rightfully so, the Carolina Hurricanes on winning the Stanley Cup last night. Mm-hmm. The Golden Knights make a run that was unexpected. You give them credit there, obviously. The Knicks, we have been giving credit to. We can't give them enough credit, and we will continue to do so. The other side of it would be the San Antonio Spurs. And I got to be honest with you. If I don't see them play again for a long time, I'm cool with that. I hate watching them play basketball.
4: Why?
3: I hate it. Like I it really actually angers me watching them play basketball.
4: It's a safe space. Let it out.
3: Well, you have a 7'5" guy who you play as high up and away from the basket as possible. You have rotations beforehand that I'm starting to think are preset. I almost think they decide who's playing when before the game. There's no in-game feel for what's going on. Dylan Harper is arguably the best player in the team, and that includes Wemby. So let's put him on the bench as much as possible. I don't care that he's 20. I don't get, like, this is the thing. If you're 80 and you're playing that way, play him more. I don't care his age. I don't care his level of experience. It's infuriating watching them play. You have a guy in Luke Kornet. I know he had a good regular season for you. Was awful in this series. And you have three or four other seven-footers that are just sitting there. One of whom, Kelly Olynyk, has finals experience and can stretch the floor. You also have a head coach that I think they are at a point now. They have no choice but to trade De'Aaron Fox this offseason. Why, you ask? No, not because he was terrible in that game, 3 of 15 or whatever it was.
5: He was bad.
3: It's because his head coach refuses to not play him. So the only way I can get him off the floor is put him on another team because Mitch Johnson refuses to watch the game that's going on. I can't watch this team anymore. I wish Jalen Williams was healthy. I wish A.J. Mitchell was healthy because they would have beaten, the Thunder would have beaten the Spurs. I don't know they would have beaten the Knicks. But they would have beaten the Spurs, and then at least we have a series that is watchable. I get how
4: because
3: close
4: so many
3: this
4: people
3: was.
4: Love watching OKC play basketball.
3: Smalls, I'd much rather watch OKC than the Spurs.
4: Yeah, I'm not with you on that one.
3: I can't stand watching the Spurs play. I can't stand it. And I love those two guys in the backcourt.
5: I don't know that I can get down with your take either, but it is frustrating watching the Spurs not give Dylan Harper more leash when it comes to allowing him to put his imprint on the game, especially in the final quarters, in the second half, in the consequential moments of games. It's clear that Victor Wembanyama is going to be the focus of every opposing defense's game plan to stop the Spurs offense. It is problematic that you have a 7'5 big man that doesn't have a go-to move and that you can't rely on to get you a bucket down in the post late in games. That's frustrating, but you also have a 20-year-old in Dylan Harper that has poised beyond his years, and to see Mitch Johnson routinely opt out of trusting Dylan Harper in lieu of what we've gotten from De'Aaron Fox throughout the playoffs, but in particular this series, it's unexplainable. And so, yeah, I do think that it's time to move on from De'Aaron Fox. I just don't know how that happens when he's about to go into year one of a four-year max contract that's going to pay him $226 million.
4: Yeah, that one's going to be tough.
5: Yeah.
4: That one's going to be tough. Also, it's up to your head coach to know when to use the personnel that he has and when not to, importantly. And Evan, you talk about the lack of feel for the game, the lack of in-game adjustments. The Spurs are a story of two halves. They led by double digits in every game that the Knicks won. Every game. According to our analytics, let's run through the four games that the Knicks won. In game one, the Spurs had a 91.6% chance of winning the game. They were up 13 points midway through the third. You feel they're coming back. You don't have those adjustments. They win. 72.8% chance to win game two. In game four, they had a 99.6% chance to win the game. In game five, they're up 10 points, 7:54 left in the fourth, 95.4% chance to win the game. They had them. They had them. The Knicks won these four games by a total of 16 points. The margin for error was so thin. And the Spurs gave them the opportunity to get back into the game because of tactical decisions by their head coach. And I'm not absolving the players, specifically Wemby. You want to be the best player in the world? You want to be a champion? You had your opportunities down the stretch, too, and you didn't deliver for your team.
3: Yeah, there's... we will.
4: He's
3: going
4: to learn from that, obviously.
3: Yeah, we'll get to the Wemby part coming up here, because there's a lot with Wemby. The not shaking the hands, the flagrant not called on the Brunson play with the ankle, et cetera, et cetera. But Devin Vassell, Spurs forward, guard, combo, wing, whatever you want to call him, he had this to say post-game about Dylan Harper and how he was not thrilled with his playing time.
6: He was upset with playing time and different roles that he was in, but when we needed him most, he stepped up, and we have a star in the making, and I know that he's going to put so much work into the offseason. It's not just offensively, but defensively. He's made a lot of plays. He's grown so much, and what is he, 20, 21 years old? I mean, the sky's the limit for him. So I'm just really proud of our rookies. They stepped up, and to be called, their number to be called in the NBA Finals shows the growth and the trust that the coaches have into them.
3: Two things on this. Number one, probably shouldn't have said that because you're putting words in Dylan Harper's mouth publicly that he didn't say, but whatever. But number two, I would argue CC with him on this. He ain't a star in the making. He's a star. He's just a star. And the in the making is only because his head coach refuses to play him like one.
5: Yeah.
3: It's infuriating.
5: Well, I mean, Dylan Harper had some grow-up moments in this series too, right? In the fourth quarter in game five, he missed some free throws. So, like, I'm not... We got a little premature with the anointing oil for Victor Wembanyama. Mm-hmm. Let's not do the same thing with Dylan Harper. But I will say this. For Devin Vassell to come out and say that publicly, that means that there are players in that locker room that feel the same way privately. And to me, that's an endorsement on what the future for the San Antonio Spurs should be. Victor Wembanyama is the face of the franchise. There is no doubt. But Dylan Harper should emerge as the closer for the Spurs for years to come.
3: Yep.
5: Right? We talk all the time about how big men, you know, struggle when it comes to being the defined closer for a team in a clutch time game, because a big man ultimately needs someone to get them the ball in their spots where they can be effective. Well, guess what? Dylan Harper is a true point guard. He doesn't need anybody's help to get him the ball in his spots. He can create shots for himself. He can create shots for others. He is going to be the closer for the San Antonio Spurs into the future. Much in the same way like Jalen Brunson is the closer for the Knicks, that will be Dylan Harper's role. Now, that doesn't mean that Victor Wembanyama doesn't need to spend some time with Hakeem Olajuwon and develop more back-to-the-basket moves and be more reliable when it comes to, you know, playing big minutes in fourth quarters and being effective down the stretches in games when the outcome is going to be decided. But Dylan Harper has to be the guy. And for that reason, the Spurs have to turn over every rock in order to find a way to offload De'Aaron Fox, because it needs to be Dylan Harper's team unquestioned into the future. It's hard to say that it's Dylan Harper's team when you got another point guard on the squad making $50 million a year plus.
3: Coming up, the Wemby part of it. We wondered, when would people turn on him? Small said, it ain't happening anytime soon. Is now considered soon? Mm-hmm. We're on Sportsmanlike, presented by Progressive Insurance.
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1: Victor pulls up left wing three. No good. The New York Knicks are NBA champions.
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1: WOIA, Spurs Radio Network, their loss in the NBA Finals. The Knicks win their first title in 53 years. The Knicks get their first title since 73. The Carolina Hurricanes get their first title since 06. The United States soccer team wins a game in blowout fashion 4-1.
2: Right.
1: What a weekend in sports. As, of course, with all those winners, let's talk about more about the team that lost. because this is the day to say goodbye to that team, right? The Knicks and the Hurricanes and U.S. soccer are still going to be alive, but the Spurs specifically, Victor Wembanyama, well, it's an interesting few games for him. His team lost 4-1 in this series. He could have potentially picked up his fourth flagrant foul, which would have had him suspended for one game because he kind of undercut. It was in the landing space for Jalen Brunson. They didn't call it in that moment. In addition, he walked off the court without shaking hands. Before we get reaction, let's hear the reaction from our show. Let's get the reaction from Wembanyama post-game on Saturday night.
3: One of many things I learned is the margin of error is very, very thin. Our domination stints are absolute. We absolutely dominated for most of the series. But our errors, our mistakes, are punished so hard that we can't have ups and downs like this so much, you know. The ups are okay. The downs, it's the reason we lost.
1: What? Smalls, you loved him to like 100%. I loved him to like 95%. You said nobody's turning on him anytime soon. The state of Victor Wembanyama right now is what?
2: Yeah, I think people are turning on him. I think I might have been wrong on that one. But he put himself in that position. Not only by not stepping up on the court in very critical moments for his team down the stretch, he had opportunities, especially to make free throws down the stretch, and didn't do it. But some of the things that he did in this run really illustrated his immaturity. And I think part of the reason why we exalted Wemby and anointed him prematurely is because we could not believe the maturity and the intention that came out of this 22-year-old. He felt so much more than a 22-year-old kid. He felt like a seasoned vet with the way that he dedicated himself mentally and physically to his craft. But when you're not speaking to the media at points during this run, and when you're not shaking the hand of your opponent after they win, that shows your immaturity. And for Wemby to very publicly say he wants to be the face of the league, he wants to be the greatest to ever do this. You have to be better in those moments. And I know this is immaturity and inexperience rearing its ugly head, but you want to be the face of the league. Communicating with the media, even in your worst moments, is required. You want to be the face of the league. Showing sportsmanship and respect to your opponent when they best you is required. And Wemby fell short in some instances on and off the floor throughout these playoffs.
0: Yeah, I have a hard time crushing him for not showing more sportsmanship to the Knicks after he lost. I mean, it's chaos when the team wins a championship on the court. It's a lot going on. They've got the hats, they've got the t-shirts, they're building the podiums and the platforms for the players to stand on to present the Larry O'Brien trophy. Confetti is falling and it's not your color. I understand not wanting to be a part of that circus. I get that. The part where he doesn't talk to the media, which is a part of his job responsibility, that's something that he's got to do. And that is absolutely immaturity. To his comments, it's clear that the experience or lack thereof was the biggest differentiating factor between these two teams. It wasn't talent. It's the fact that the Knicks have guys that are more calloused. They have guys that had been there and had lived through the heartbreak, and they used that heartbreak as fuel to motivate them to shore up all of the inefficiencies or all of the weaknesses that they had, both from an individual standpoint and as a team. And so I think that Wemby and the Spurs have to view this postseason as a learning opportunity and not just dismiss it as an aberration and look at the Knicks as an outlier, because that's where you lose the lesson. And that's what I'm concerned with Victor Wembanyama. When you hear him say that we dominated the series, you might have led for the greatest percentage of minutes played during the series, but you didn't dominate because the Knicks gentlemen swept your ass off the court on your home floor. So I just want to make sure that these young San Antonio Spurs understand the lesson that is to be learned from losing to a team like the New York Knicks, and they go back and they fix the issues that allowed them to give up double-digit lead after double-digit lead after double-digit lead after double-digit lead in losing 4 of the 5 games and losing 6 of the 8 games that they faced the Knicks throughout the entirety of this season.
1: This postseason helped or hurt the reputation for Victor Wembanyama?
2: Helped. This is your first playoff run, and you get to the finals, and you arguably should have won it. You led by double digits in every single game that the Knicks won. This is, I think, going to be part of the overall story of Wemby, because he's going to be back. And I think we, maybe right now in this window, everyone's loving the Knicks and they're disappointed with Wemby for a variety of reasons. Maybe in this window, he's a bit vexatious and he's annoying and people don't like him. But I think he's going to learn from it. And I think we're going to see him back and better than ever. So I think it's going to be a temporary hating on Wemby.
1: Not taking the bait, CC. Same question.
0: You don't think that's the word of the day?
1: No.
0: Vexatious?
1: No.
0: I can't even say it right. Vexatious?
1: Yeah.
0: How do you say it, Smalls?
2: Vexatious.
0: Vexatious.
1: I'm going to pass on that. I could be wrong, but go ahead.
0: Listen, man. I don't think this will be the last time we see the Spurs in the NBA Finals. I also don't think it's a fait accompli that they're going to be right back in the Finals next year. Oklahoma City's not going anywhere.
2: Mm-hmm.
0: The Western Conference, there's some tough competition, right? You look at the Denver Nuggets, what they're going to be doing. You look at the Los Angeles Lakers, them retooling that roster this offseason. The West is not going to be easy. So it's not a given that San Antonio is right back in this spot next year. There's work that needs to be done in order to climb back to the top of the mountain and give yourself an opportunity to compete for a championship. But I do think there are plenty of lessons for them to learn. They have to be introspective in that way and be honest about what they saw and what played out in these NBA Finals and not dismiss what the Knicks have done as a fluke. Because if you listen to a lot of how the Spurs have talked throughout the course of this series and even after Saturday night, it sounds as if they're dismissive of what the New York Knicks did to them and they didn't acknowledge the greatness of the Knicks. They just focused on the mistakes that they made. The Knicks forced the Spurs into bad basketball. It didn't just happen. And I'm afraid that the Spurs are looking at it from the standpoint of the latter, which is them being in doing things that are uncharacteristic.
1: All right. So Alan Hahn is going to come in. Now, this is going to be interesting because we have a upon further review with CeCe after 7 a.m. Eastern. Is CeCe, are you going to cede your time to Alan Hahn? Of course, ESPN New York, MSG, Get Up, ESPN NBA analyst. Are we willing to cede the upon further review time, at least for 15 minutes, to one Alan Hahn to come in here and rightfully and properly gloat? Are we willing to do that?
0: Yeah, I'll allow it.
1: You'll allow it?
2: I'll allow it.
1: Okay, we'll allow it. Alan Hahn is going to join us in a few minutes here, and he has every right to rub it in, to say, I told you so, all this kind of stuff.
2: Absolutely.
1: Because the team that he covers on a day-to-day basis, the best team in the world, by a lot. I don't care what the five-game close, whatever, they are significantly better than the San Antonio Spurs. And personally, I'd be happy to watch the Knicks play basketball again tonight. If I don't watch the Spurs play for another 5 years, I'm fine with that after what I saw in this series. Brutal to watch over the last few games. It's infuriating, to be honest. Alan Hahn, ESPN New York, MSG, ESPN NBA analyst, will join us next. 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
15: Ananobi, the rebound. It's over. It's over. Knicks fans, this is not a dream. 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After 53 years, the Knicks are finally NBA champions once again.
16: Thousands of Knicks fans were here tonight. They weren't missing this moment. This is New York, baby.
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1: It's amazing that this song is back, thanks to Mike Brown. We are on Sportsmanlike here on ESPN Radio. 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The call on ABC Mike Breen with the fantastic call, and Mike Breen deserves it. All the years he's done the games for the New York Knicks, just a phenomenal broadcaster, phenomenal guy. Along with Michelle Smallman, Chris Canty, live from ESPN Chicago, ESPN 1000 in Chicago, and joining us now in studio, you hear him afternoons, ESPN New York, 880. You see him on the MSG broadcast for the Knicks forever. Wrote about the Knicks beforehand, ESPN NBA analyst. Now you'll see him on Get Up at 8 a.m. Eastern, lifelong New Yorker. It is our buddy, Alan Hahn. Congratulations to the team you cover and the fans that you are interacting with every single day. Open-ended, broad question, though. How did they do this?
20: How did they do it? I'm still trying to figure it out. they did it with so much heart, and they did it with a point guard that really, I think, is emblematic of the city, because everybody thinks of New York, it's all money and glitz and glamour and ego and attitude. Maybe that is attitude, but it is grit. It is the daily grind, the work at it. There's a bit of an underdog feel to this city sometimes as well. You know, like you got to scrap to make it, because there's so much big money in this place. Yep. There's so much power around here that for you to make it, you know, you got to fight through, right? So, and I think that's what Jalen Brunson really was about. And, you know, I've been talking about this now for the last 24 hours. I probably slept for maybe three. I feel like what Brunson did to Wembanyama was the ultimate revenge.
2: Why?
20: For the way he mushed his head and how he laughed at him and how he mocked him. And Brunson never went at him, never got mad, never said a word post-game. I got no comment on that, was all he would say. Didn't get into the war of words, didn't show any emotion. Just in the end, what did he do?
21: 45.
20: Yeah. Put 45 on your floor, sent you home. That's the ultimate revenge.
2: I took what you wanted the most.
20: Yeah,
2: which exactly. Is the hardware.
20: Exactly. Oh, you pushed me in the back of the head. That's nice.
2: Cute.
20: I just ended your season.
2: Right.
20: Right.
2: Watch me celebrate on your floor.
20: Oh, yeah, absolutely. Uh-huh. And to me, is that not, like, again, that's the best revenge. The best revenge is that. Not getting into the war of words, not talking, not trying to throw a punch. Now, every Knick fan wanted Brunson to, like the whole Kobe thing with Pau Gasol, run right through him, next screen, first game, first play of game four, have you set a screen and run right through him and set it to, no, I'm not doing any of that. Mm. I'm just going to beat him.
2: So as an outsider looking in, for a long time, the Knicks were kind of the face of dysfunction in basketball. And it feels, as you're saying this, that Jalen Brunson stabilized them in a lot of ways. He's very even-keeled.
20: Yeah, that's a great word, stabilized, because that's what he is.
2: Yes.
20: Very stable.
2: He's very stable. So much so that they bet on him in a big way by bringing in his boys to double down on the way he has stabilized this franchise.
20: Yeah.
2: You talk about ultimate revenge. Everyone doubted me. You're coming at me. I did it with my friends and my dad. My side.
20: Where you put that? It sounds so like our neighborhood. Like we just came. We came to your neighborhood.
2: Yeah,
20: I got my dad playing on the team. Like, but it is and it isn't. I think it's more of the DNA. It's more Leon Rose brought in people that he knew, and he knows the Brunsons very well, and he knows Jalen very well. And he knew what he had in him. And it was a matter of, and we saw it in Dallas. Like, we got that tease in Dallas when Luka got hurt and he had to take the ball. And he was a star early in that playoff run that the Mavericks had to the conference finals. And the thinking was, give him the ball and see what he can do full time. And that's what they did. They built the team with him in mind and with that Villanova DNA in mind. And I think for Brunson, that's where it then became, all right, bring in my boys, but most importantly, bring in my, you know, my consigliere. I need Josh Hart because he's the guy that will keep the room right. I'll lead by example. Josh will make sure everybody stays in line, and that's what he needed. So he had his lieutenant. He was the leader, and it built out from there. And that's what they said. But look, this has been a rocky road. This was not a smooth sail. This was not an easy build. And there were a lot of moments of contention, including during this season. They lost 9 games in an 11-game span at one point. But when it came down to winning time, and they had that moment of truth down 2-1 to the Hawks, they all kind of looked at each other in the room, and they just said, what are we going to do? Is this how we're going out again? Or are we going to finally lock in and get this thing done? And once they all, it was the basketball nirvana. It was when a whole group of players who knew their potential, because they had shown it, finally said, that's it. It's now or never. And now it's now.
0: Alan, there's a screenshot circulating over the last 48 hours of an image of the NBA draft coverage from 2019 showing the Knicks team needs. And it says everything, starters and bench. Now, Jalen Brunson and Leon Rose aside, what is the most impactful decision that the organization made from that point to where we are now holding up the Larry O'Brien trophy?
20: Well, that's a great... So other than Brunson or Leon Rose?
0: Correct.
20: Well, it would have to be Mike Brown then. It would have to be the decision to move on from Tom Thibodeau, which a lot of people were like, how could you do that? This guy just brought you all the way back as a franchise and put life into you. But in New York, we have the example, of course, of the New York Yankees, where Buck Showalter did a great job reinvigorating the Yankees.

0: we didn't know this team needed. And he, throughout this whole season, worked with this team, learned them, they learned him, and at the most important time, they all got it right.
1: So Al, real quick, because I think the Mike Brown part of this is fascinating. How would you characterize his career arc? Because you haven't seen a lot of NBA coaches take this path to being a champion.
0: Yeah, you're right. It's all opportunity, isn't it, CC? It is. It's opportunity. It's the right place at the right time, and that's exactly what this was. And it's how it's worked out. Collaborative is something that we all kind of like side-eye in pro sports when it becomes, wait, okay, so that really means the players are running it. Collaborative always sounds like it just means let the players run it. But that's not really how it worked here, because while Brown took in information and listened to players when they weren't happy with things that he wanted to do, and he certainly listened to them to make changes, and he also listened to them when it came to like a player that he didn't know much about. He saw them as one thing, and players came to him saying, no, no, no, you need to play him this way because this is what he does for us. He listened, but there were times he also told them, you got to trust me. This is how we're going to do it. And they listened to him. So collaborative actually worked this time because he was strong enough to handle that where a lot of coaches don't. A lot of coaches can't handle that.
2: 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You'll see him on Get Up at 8 a.m. Eastern. You see him all throughout the year on the MSG broadcast covering the Knicks. Fill in the blank for me. I didn't realize blank could do that.
0: That's it's just Brunson is just keep coming back. Because of that one-on-one he had with Wembanyama when he took him to the basket. I didn't realize he could get into his body like that and then still make a layup against a guy 7'4". He's 6'2". Like of all the different shots he could make, I knew he could make step backs. I knew he could make shots, you know, the rainbows, the floaters. But this right here, like, yeah, we're showing it right now if you're watching. That's an insane layup to make against a guy that big. So I didn't realize he could do something like that. But I also didn't realize that Nuno's back there, right?
3: Yes.
0: Yeah, I didn't realize that Nuno would play Baja Men as I'm sitting here instead of just give
4: first
0: me some
4: of all,
0: Sinatra.
4: First of all, it's
0: give
4: it
0: me some Sinatra.
4: Me. It wasn't me. It was Pat.
0: Of course, it was Pat. like, and I know why you played. There we go. I mean, if we're gonna play anything, when I'm sitting here, can it please be Sinatra?
2: Oh, wait, do you know the origin?
0: Because, no, here's the story. You know the story with the Baja Men in New York, right?
2: That's what I was going to ask.
0: The 2000 World Series.
2: No.
0: This song became like a rally cry for the Mets because when the Mets are any good, they need rally cry. They need grimace and stuff like that. Yeah. So they brought the Baja Men to Shea Stadium to perform before a World Series game. I was at the game. It was the most embarrassing thing you could ever see. And, of course, what happened? The Yankees smoked them. But the fact that Mike Brown did that in his press conference and it became a funny thing. The first thing we thought it was, oh my God, they're going to bring this song back now. And it was it killed the Mets. It's going to kill the Knicks. Like, so
2: nothing can kill the
0: Knicks. Don't ever.
2: Not even the Baja Men.
0: Ever. I want where if I found if there was a record, a CD of this song, I would smash it. Don't ever play this song ever again in
2: but
0: New York.
2: But it's the head coach
3: Mike
2: of the
3: Brown
2: team.
3: Has exercised
0: ever,
3: the demons. No?
0: Ever. You could say that, but don't ever. No. Okay. Don't ever.
3: Now they're just trolling you.
0: Of course they are.
3: On a day that he's celebrating.
0: I could always just do this. I could always
2: take his headset.
0: Like, I don't have to listen to that
3: crap.
0: I don't have to deal with that. But it was game four was a moment that I'll never forget because, and that's why the Sinatra thing really hits. I know there was a great shot of down here in West Village when everybody was singing Empire State of Mind, which was a really cool thing, a whole crowd. But on game four, when the game ended, it was like being at Rucker Park where when the game ends and the whole crowd just comes on the floor and everybody just can't, they don't want to leave, but they were excited about what they saw. And left and right are celebrities, A-listers, producers, music, movies, television, everyone. And then former NBA players all over the place. And all of them wide-eyed like, that was incredible. And they're playing music. They're playing like Don't Stop Believin'. They're playing all these different songs in the garden as ESPN is setting up the various desks inside the NBA, SVP, the digital stuff. And I'm milling about. I got a couple of interviews to do. And then all of a sudden, New York begins. The first couple of this. Everyone stops. And this is not hyperbole. The first couple of lines, everyone sang. It was a sing-along on the garden floor with, again, Larry David, Jerry Seinfeld.

0: Phil, John McEnroe, Ben Stiller, everybody just stops and just starts singing this song.
1: It's a movie.
0: I had chills. You know, it was literally a movie. I had chills. I was like, is this really happening?
2: But that's New York. That's crazy. New York.
0: Iman Shumpert in his old in Knicks his jersey from 10 years ago
1: Incredible.
0: Is screaming the song.
2: I was at the LJ Incredible. Game, the four-point play. Same kind of thing. There's a great video of Billy Joel at Shea. Everybody's singing along with Billy Joel. There's something about, I'm not saying other cities don't do this, but there's something about New York with these sing-alongs and these moments and the way that the crowds, I mean, you're from the Midwest and you saw it front and center two nights ago.
1: It was a sense of community that I've never felt in my entire life.
0: That's a great way to put it. Michelle, and that's the last thing I'll say here. I know you guys got more to do. This is a big city with two of everything.
1: Yeah.
0: Two, every sports team. Three in hockey. And the Knicks are the one unifying team. Because even when the Giants win the Super Bowl, Cece, you know this, Jets fans aren't happy. They're not like, oh, this is great. You're just like, I don't want to watch this anymore. Like, if the Yankees win a World Series, the Mets fans aren't happy. They're not into it. This is the unifying thing. And for 2 weeks, for really 2 months, New York became a small town that got behind a team. And everyone, from Broadway to Wall Street, whether they liked sports or not, was into the Knicks, and it was a really cool thing to experience.
2: 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Don Hahn Rosenberg. They're probably going to start
0: That's
2: the
0: it,
2: show
0: I'm out.
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0: I'm
2: Dogs Out.
0: That's
2: Hahn,
0: it, Pat.
2: Further
0: We're done.
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4: It is time for Upon Further Review with CC, along with Michelle Smallman, Evan Cohen, Chris Canty. 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What a day. If you missed any of the show, go back, listen to the podcast, a lot on the Carolina Hurricanes winning the Stanley Cup last night over the Golden Knights, as well as United States Soccer 4-1 victory in their first game in the World Cup. But without further ado, we go upon further review with CeCe.
0: Number 3.
1: All right, let's get to it. The Knicks win the chip. We're happy for our friends and neighbors. Celebrations across the city are epic, although I don't condone setting buses on fire, but that's an aside. 53-year drought is over. New York is back on top of the NBA world, and the Knicks did it in historic fashion. 9 straight road wins is the longest streak in playoff history, largest point differential in playoff history. So the question is obvious. Who's the next title-starved NBA fan base that should have hope of winning a title over the next half decade? Now, the qualifier is this. Rooting for a team that hasn't won this millennium but has experienced winning a championship in the past. The candidates that are top of mind, the Chicago Bulls, the Philadelphia 76ers, the Houston Rockets, the Portland Trail Blazers, and the Indiana Pacers, albeit an ABA championship. So Smalls, Ev, who's the fan base that has tasted glory in the past but hasn't felt it in a really long time? Who's the next fan base in the NBA to celebrate like the 2026 Knicks fan base did this summer?
5: Well, I'm obviously going to take the easy bait. You put the Pacers in there. They were in Game 7 of the Finals last year. If Tyrese Halliburton didn't get injured, what would they be this year? Plus, they have a high pick. I mean, the Pacers could be right back there next season. I feel like they're an under-discussed X factor heading into next season.
4: No doubt. I would say that's the number one. I think Houston and Portland are the other two that are interesting relative to their offseason moves. We certainly heard Portland mentioned with Giannis. I don't know that that's going to happen. We've heard them with Jaylen Brown, if it is a three-team deal, with Giannis going to Boston, potentially. Again, I don't know why the Celtics would be so excited to give up Jaylen Brown. I'm missing and understanding that part of it. So I think that those two could potentially be considered there. But I think Smalls nailed it, CeCe. I think you've got to go Indiana, because they've been there and they almost did that, and they have ability to get even better this offseason.
1: Yeah, I mean, and they have arguably the best point guard in the Eastern Conference in Tyrese Halliburton.
4: I think we got to say Jalen Brunson is that, don't you?
1: I'm just asking a question.
4: Are we really going to do that?
1: I'm asking a question.
4: That is as gutsy a take as you've ever had, and you've had gutsy takes.
5: Just today of all days.
4: Yeah, my God.
1: I'm not disrespecting Jalen Brunson.
4: I want
1: Brunson.
4: You to do it. Just say it. I'm not doing it.
1: No, I'm not doing it. Brunson is one of the greatest New York sports figures of all time.
4: He's one of the greatest underdog stories of all time. If we're really going to be thinking about
1: it, he's in the conversation for the greatest Knick of all time, and we understand how iconic that fan base is. But here's the interesting thing about Jalen Brunson, just as an aside: I think his career is going to be very similar to what we said about Derek Jeter or what we said about Eli Manning. One of the greatest players in that franchise's history, but you wouldn't consider them a top five player at any point in their career in their sport.
4: Right now, you wouldn't put Jalen Brunson in there?
1: I don't know. Is Jalen Brunson a top five player in the world?
4: I don't know.
1: I don't know that I can go to that place. He's a great player, if we're saying greatness, but top five individual talent? No. I don't think Jalen Brunson.
4: We put a pin in that one. We'll come back to that at some point.
1: We'll come back to that. Next.
0: Number 2.
1: Are the Knicks proof that you don't need a top five player in the sport to win a title? Previous 6 NBA champions, Oklahoma City Thunder, the Boston Celtics, Denver Nuggets, Golden State Warriors, Milwaukee Bucks, and the LA Lakers, all with MVPs, leading scorers, or at the very least, a first-team All-NBA performer. That's not the Knicks. New York is the first team since the 2004 Pistons to win an NBA title with a roster that has 0 MVPs and 0 first-team All-NBAs at any point in those players' respective careers. If the answer to the original question is yes, then should teams consider themselves closer to a title than they otherwise would have a decade ago?
4: I think what we have seen from the Knicks proves, and the last, this is the eighth different champion over the last 8 years. I don't know that there's one common theme. I mean, if you think about what's the common theme between the last eight champions? Because I don't know what it, if you know what it is between the Knicks, Thunder, Celtics, Nuggets, Warriors, Bucks, Lakers, and Raptors. Certainly, I'd love to know what it is.
5: From a roster construction standpoint, I don't feel like there's a clear through line.
4: Think about this year versus last year, right? Yeah. Last year, the Thunder had so many guys that they drafted. They did not draft Shea, but basically almost everything, everybody else, Hartenstein, okay, they did not, but their first team was the Thunder. That's not the case with the Knicks. Not even close. I don't know what the obvious, like, I don't know what the copycat move is based on what you're saying, CeCe, for other teams in the NBA. I think, here's the one thing, mental and physical toughness.
1: I was going to say defensive versatility. Defensive versatility is probably the common theme. When you look at those teams, when you look at what Boston could do with Drew Holiday and Derek White, when you look at the Oklahoma City Thunder, when you look at the Denver Nuggets, when you look at the Golden State Warriors, like, defensive versatility to me would probably be the common through line. But in an era of positionless basketball, it can look a lot of different ways in terms of who your primary scoring options are, who your closers are. And so I think more so now than ever, defense has to be the constant. It has to be the catalyst. And then from an offensive standpoint, no matter what it looks like, you damn well better have a guy that's a certified bucket getter in the final 5 minutes of a game. Next.
0: Number one.
1: Quote, the only thing worse than having no rules is having rules that you can't and or won't enforce. End quote. That was Clemson head coach Dabo Swinney in an interview this weekend complaining about the state of college football. Can't believe I'm saying this, but I actually agree with Dabo. The only question is whether the players would be amenable to unionizing to engage in collective bargaining when they can currently capitalize on an ever-increasing open market year over year. Is there something that the NCAA can offer student-athletes to get them to accept a more structured environment and thereby more restrictions?
4: Yeah, here's what it is. Get the lower class and middle class of athletes, student-athletes, paid more. We all focus on the upper class of athletes, right? We're all focusing on, like, Brendan Sorsby, number one transfer, right? Well, there's like 100 other guys on the team.
1: Yep.
4: So if all of a sudden, if there's voting to unionize and roster spots 11 through 100 are making thousands of dollars more than they would have otherwise, but roster spots 1 through 10 are making less, isn't that how you sway it in your favor? I would assume. Just based on number of people then agreeing to this? Because what it was, I mean, Chris Canty, upon arrival at Virginia, let's say it's today's day and age, Chris Canty upon arrival at Virginia is not getting much.
1: No.
4: Right? So nothing. If Chris Canty, and that's, by the way, background, not a highly recruited player, not somebody that everyone wanted, made himself into an 11-year NFL player, but was not the guy that they wanted upon arrival. Right? So all of a sudden, if this guy that's thinking about another career past football upon arrival is guaranteed thousands of dollars because he's part of a union, of course he's signing up for it. Because his mom and dad are telling him, and great mom and dad, Chris, you need to think about life beyond sports. Oh, well then, I actually now have money to fund my life beyond sports when I'm done. That's, I would think, how you get it done, no?
1: That's how you would get it done, right? You use the many to, you know, assuage the few. I guess that's probably the direction that you would have to go. But it has to take a degree of organization, and that's going to be the biggest challenge.
4: Your problem.
1: Exactly. 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
4: 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That was Upon Further Review. 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
1: The New York Jets are the world champions. They have upset the Baltimore Colts and beat them handily here today.
2: And the New York Islanders have won their fourth straight Stanley Cup.
3: Crack him out. The Mets have won the World Series.
4: The waiting is over. The New York Rangers are the Stanley Cup champions.
5: Cano's got it over the first, and the Yankees have won the World Series. The 27th World Series championship in Yankees history.
6: And the New York Giants, given the last rites by many in December, are the Super Bowl champs in February.
7: 28 years in the making, the New York Liberty are WNBA champions.
8: At long last, for the first time in 53 years, the New York Knicks are the world champs.
9: Wow. Well done. Recent history, all-time history around New York sports that the 25-26 New York Knicks are adding to that history as NBA champions, the same way the 25-26 Carolina Hurricanes are adding to the list of titles with Duke and UNC, NC State in basketball as well. And of course, the Carolina Hurricanes back in 2006, where Rod Brind'Amour was a player on the team. And 20 years later, he, of course, is the coach of the team. And they win it all last night over Vegas. They win this series 4-2. Jordan Staal, he wins the Conn Smythe. He, of course, won a Stanley Cup 17 years ago at age 20 with the Pittsburgh Penguins. 17 years later, at age 37, he wins it all. And just a remarkable weekend in sports. Oh, yeah, by the way, the United States soccer team is awesome right now in the World Cup. Of course, we dominate 4-1 this weekend.
10: Hello.
9: So much going on. Yeah, we're legit. We're legit. At least for now. We're legit.
11: Well, let's save it.
9: What?
10: We're let's legit for now.
11: We're legit?
9: Well, yeah. I mean, the World Cup, the results for me are weird because I'm sitting there over the weekend and I'm watching Brazil play and they tie and I'm like, what? Isn't Brazil supposed to be awesome? And no, they're not as good as they used to be. That's weird. The Knicks, like all these, like, life changes. Sports change.
11: Indiana winning a championship in football?
9: In football.
11: By the way, Indiana University up. OG Anunoby with the tip-in, the moment of the series.
9: Good
11: Indiana
9: point.
11: Winning. Obviously, OG went to Indiana. They're the defending champs in football. Fernando Mendoza, Heisman Trophy winner, number one overall draft pick. The Hoosiers are up right now.
9: So if I take a list of things that the Knicks did right organizationally over the last however many years, right? I want you to give me the number one thing that they did the most right, so to speak. Hmm. Okay?
11: Okay. Like this.
9: So is it bringing in Leon Rose to run the team?
11: Okay.
9: Reminder, he was an agent. He brought his right-hand man, Worldwide West, who's one of the most connected people in all of sports, the most connected person in all of sports ever, he brought with him, okay? Is it going out and getting Jalen Brunson, which Leon Rose is the one who did? Why? Because of his longtime relationship with his dad, Rick Brunson. That was his first client, I believe, as an agent, okay? Is it bringing in Tibbs? Is it firing Tibbs? Is it bleep them picks with the Mikal Bridges trade? Is it going out there and trading Emmanuel Quickly and RJ Barrett for OG Anunoby? Is it trading Julius Randle and Dante DiVincenzo, who is part of the Nova Knicks, for Karl-Anthony Towns? Is it bringing in Mike Brown? Is it our guy CJ McCollum destroying them in the first round and kind of giving them a wake-up call? The most right that the Knicks were with this unbelievable championship run was what?
10: Oh, that's easy for me. It's prioritizing culture and chemistry over talent. Talent is great, but when you have the right chemistry, when you have the right culture, you can contend for championships. This ain't fantasy sports. We're not in the business of just being able to collect talent. It's about being able to assemble it into a team. It's about being able to get the sum to be greater than the individual parts. And that was the thing that Leon Rose, Worldwide West, and the Knicks front office never lost sight of, right? They learned their lesson from the Kristaps Porzingis years where they bent over backwards to give Porzingis essentially everything he wanted. And then when it didn't work out, they ended up offloading him in hopes that they could create cap space in order to attract stars in 2019 free agency summer. None of that worked. And so the Knicks decided they were going to take a more organic approach, which oddly enough, none of the guys that are in their starting five are drafted players, but they decided that they were going to build it with players that were nondescript or cast off from other places.
12: And who do you attribute that to then, CC? If you're going to say it's prioritizing culture and not getting the sexy star out there, but the culture of the team, who gets what individual gets the most credit for that?
10: It has to be Leon Rose.
11: Has to.
12: Is that where you were going to go?
10: Who else would it would be? That wasn't James Dolan's MO.
12: I'm not trying to give Dolan the credit. He's the one who hired Leon Rose, to be fair.
10: Yeah, congratulations. He realized that he didn't know what the hell he was doing. He tried to give it to Phil Jackson, who didn't care about the job. He was literally asleep while he was at player workouts. And then he decided, you know what? I'm going to go with somebody that doesn't have a traditional path to this role of being the GM and the basketball czar of a franchise. He hired an agent. And Leon Rose, somebody that with CAA knew the landscape of the NBA. He knew a lot of the individuals, not just from a talent standpoint, but from a mental makeup standpoint, from a character standpoint. And he allowed Leon Rose to build this team how he saw fit. He empowered Leon Rose to bring his vision to fruition. And that's why you saw the Knicks take the approach that they did. They found Jalen Brunson. They identified a market inefficiency, somebody that people didn't realize how good he was, but they knew. And then they decided that they were going to orient the team, build the team around this special player. Not because Jalen Brunson has this incredible athleticism, but because he has the right mental makeup, he has the right work ethic, he has the right character. This is somebody that left money on the table so that other guys on his team could eat. Guess what? When the best player does that, it's hard as hell not to listen to that guy when he has something to say. It's hard as hell for the organization not to do everything within their power to empower that guy and to put him in this position. Ev, I didn't realize this until this morning. The Knicks are not a second apron team. Now, they will be into the future, but not now. So this
12: which
10: is
12: means they have a maneuverability for anybody who wonders what that means.
10: They have flexibility under the cap to do other things to continue to fortify this roster. I guess my whole point is this. The New York Knicks are unconventional in the way that they built it. They signed a free agent in Jalen Brunson that ends up being monumental. And then they go out and they trade for all of the other pieces that they needed to flank him with. And now they're NBA champions.
11: Yeah, if we're going to admire the building, we need to give props to the architect. It's Leon Rose. He's the through line through all of this. You don't have the makeup of this team and the manner in which we see it without Leon Rose. You don't have Mike Brown as the coach without Leon Rose. All these things don't happen without him. And you can give credit to James Dolan for hiring him, but you can give credit to James Dolan for most importantly, getting out of the way.
10: Yes.
11: Because the way he was doing things before, it was not working. It was dysfunctional. And he hired smart people to make smart decisions, and he stayed out of the way. Now, there were some moments where he tried to step in it, but to his credit, ultimately, more often than not, he stood back and he allowed them to do their thing. And they built the right building from top to bottom.
12: It's probably a lot easier to ask for the one voice policy when you don't work there versus when you do. So my guess, total guess, is that Leon Rose, when offered that position, said, I will do this under this condition. And if this is broken, then this happens, right? You can't do it once you're there. Like, hey, you're talking a lot. Can you stop talking? Like, no, it's I will take this job with these parameters. And Leon Rose, my guess, CC, you have to help me with this because you played and you know the salary of agents. My guess is that is a man that was making not thousands of dollars, millions of dollars as an agent. In other words, he could say no. He could just sit there and say, okay, it's fine. You don't want me under these parameters. I will continue doing what I'm doing, counting my millions, working my butt off for my players, but I don't need to take that job. And I would guess, a complete guess, that basically Leon Rose and World Wide West had this culture set up in their brains before they got there and made, maybe in contract, Dolan sign off on it. And that, to me, is another aspect of the brilliance of Leon Rose. Because him not speaking, and we've talked about this and we will continue to say it, the guy who put this thing together, the guy that both CeCe and Small said deserves the most credit for all of this, because there is no Brunson family, Nova Knicks, this culture, without that guy, he decided, if I don't say anything, neither can anyone else, except for the head coach. That was pretty impressive, to say the least. Coming up, Patty the Caddy, after Smalls, has this from Sherwin-Williams.
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0: I'm Over It with Pat the Producer.
1: I learned on Friday Michelle is the Herb Brooks of my personal life. She just bullies me into going out on the weekends.
2: Yeah, I do. Put your butt up, get dressed, put a smile
1: on. So Nuno keeps saying that he thinks it's sad that Bill Belichick is coaching at UNC. And Nuno, I would like to know why, and I would like to preface this ahead of time by saying that whatever your reason is dumb.
3: Maybe I'm just a hater. Maybe Pat's
4: I don't think there's a maybe on that.
5: Ugh. I'm over it. I'm sick and tired and over it.
1: Get a life.
4: Yes, each and every day at this time, our producer, Patty the Caddy, Pat Costello, gives us items in and around sports, entertainment, his life that he is over. I'm sure he has a rundown of what he's doing today. I don't care. I'm throwing it out the window. Get right to it, Pat.
2: Let's go.
1: That was a huge development over the weekend. If anybody missed it on Friday, we made a campaign to professional golfer Michael Kim for me to be his caddy for the Wednesday Pro-Am at the Travelers, and I'm doing it.
2: Yes.
4: Michael Kim. Give the Michael Kim part of it, Pat, because this is the best part.
1: Which, the him...
4: That he reached out to you to do this.
1: Yes, so we put out a tweet with a video, or I put out a tweet with a video of Evan basically campaigning for it. We'll get to that part in a second. And he tweets back, Evan's closing argument did it for me. Let's do it, Pat. See you Wednesday morning. Yes. We're locked in. I will be caddying for Michael Kim the Wednesday of the Travelers, Wednesday, June 24th, I believe it is.
4: Oh, it's not this week?
1: No, it's next week. This week is the U.S. Open.
4: Yeah, I didn't think about that. I just thought about the fact that it was right now. In my head, I was like, I'll see you Wednesday. No. To me, that was this Wednesday in my head.
1: Next Wednesday is the Travelers.
2: This is so major. Congratulations, Patty the Caddy. Shout out to Michael Kim for being so awesome to allow you to do this. But you've got a little bit of a window here to prepare, Pat. Yeah, this is a very serious opportunity that you've been gifted. How are you going to prepare to be Michael Kim's caddy?
1: I'm going to have to go out and play golf this week and just walk 18 carrying my clubs.
2: Yes.
5: Nice.
1: I'm going to have to do that. If you're going to twist my arm to go play golf, I guess I'll have to do that. I've never been more nervous, but also more excited for anything in sports. Basically, since like the Phillies were in the World Series,
4: so just,
1: it's been quite a while since I've been this excited.
4: Just so we understand this, you're caddying for a PGA Tour player on a PGA Tour event.
1: Correct. Well, the pro am, yeah, not the actual,
4: but on the course where the tournament is being played for the pro am, standing there with Michael Kim, a professional golfer, for 18 holes. Where in theory, you are not only caddying, you are pointing out, coaching, whatever. Don't you have to study the course a little bit before you arrive?
1: I mean, I've been to the course and I've played the course.
4: That's okay. CeCe's played football. What do you think? He doesn't watch tape before he's playing a team?
1: What do I need to watch more?
4: You need to take... Wait a minute. You need to go and play the course and take some notes?
1: You can't just go play the course.
4: Why not? You're Patty the Caddy.
2: Yeah, but you need to be studying the course and the little intricacies of the course. Because maybe Michael Kim will turn to you and say, Pat, what are we thinking?
4: Yeah.
2: You know, 7-iron here? What, you know,
6: I don't know if he's going to do that.
1: Yeah, it's the program. I'm pretty sure that he's not that worried about that.
2: You don't know. He could be like, I'm getting good vibes from Patty the Caddy.
4: That's right.
2: He can be my golf consigliere. What do I do in this moment? You make a very shrewd suggestion. Boom, you're his permanent caddy.
4: Yeah. What if he wins the Travelers? Isn't he going to say, well, what changed this week? What was different?
1: Here was something that was pointed out to me. What if he wins the Travelers? That would be awesome. Here's what would be even cooler. What if he wins the U.S. Open this week?
5: Oh, wow.
2: Everybody's
5: following him next week.
1: How crazy would that be?
5: That would be insane.
2: That would be nuts.
1: I've never rooted for anyone more in my life than I'm rooting for Michael Kim to win the U.S. Open this week.
2: All of us are, too. We're Team Kim. Let's go.
1: So, Evan, obviously, you get a ton of credit for this, especially based off of his tweet. But Nuno pointed this out. Michelle, what happened?
2: What happened?
1: I thought you were the number one wing person on the show.
5: Mm. Wow.
1: You claim to be the number one wing woman in America.
4: Leave it to Nuno to take a positive and to make it into a negative. We got to do that.
5: I mean, it is impressive. I mean, Evan, who claims to only start arguments and never end arguments, gave a closing argument for Pat Costello to Michael Kim. And now we have Patty the Caddy next week.
4: Mm.
5: And very interesting twist from Evan Cohen.
7: And Evan's argument was basically like, Pat isn't all that. He's just a normal, Pat's a weird
2: loser.
7: Guy.
2: He's a regular
7: he has
2: dude.
7: No money and no friends.
4: Oh, I never said no money.
1: Well,
2: maybe you did a little.
4: Well, don't you think that Michael Kim would listen?
1: Why was that the only one you disputed there?
4: What? Because you don't talk. Well, anyway, don't you think that Michael Kim, upon arrival, would see this and hear this and think, I'm not going to take a guy who's on ESPN2, ESPNU, all these great ESPN radio stations like 99.9 The Fan in Raleigh celebrating their championship today. I'm not going to take that person. I'm going to take a regular, everyday guy. And I think the point is, Pat is a regular, everyday guy who happens to be on radio and television every single day for his profession. But after 10 a.m. Eastern, he's a regular guy.
2: Right.
4: So that was my argument.
1: Hey, it worked. So
4: well,
1: thank you.
4: That's true. You're welcome.
2: Now, I'll work on finding you a girlfriend.
4: Hold on. Wait a second. Thanks. Good one. Pat, if we said to you right now, you have to give up caddying for Michael Kim.
2: No, this is a very easy answer.
4: But you'd have a girlfriend.
1: No way. No way. This is a once-in-a-lifetime opportunity.
5: He could get a girlfriend because he's caddying for Michael Kim.
6: Exactly.
1: Can I just say,
4: girlfriend could be a forever person.
2: I know Matt's answer. He's going to say golf before girls.
1: Yeah, this is a once-in-a-lifetime chance.
6: Sorry, girl.
1: I'll probably never get this opportunity.
2: Sorry, imaginary girl.
1: Can I just say, though, I'm going to... Harsh. I'm going to put my mom on blast because I called my parents to be like, hey, guys, I'm doing this on the Wednesday of the Travelers. And the first thing my mom says is, well, this is one of those stories where all of a sudden you meet a girl and then you have a girlfriend. I was like, can we just focus on me caddying for 1 minute before we're trying to set me up with somebody?
4: You know, I think we're just confirming over and over again why Michael Kim made the right move. Honestly.
2: Yeah, but I need you to not be looking at girls while you're out there. Lock into the task at hand. Be the best caddy you can be.
1: I'm going to be locked in. Don't worry.
2: Okay, good.
4: On what?
1: Caddying.
4: Oh.
2: I will say, what an icebreaker conversation with a girl. Yeah, well, no big deal.
4: I'm a caddy.
2: I'm Patty the caddy. Michael Kim.
4: Pat, just out of curiosity, not that I'm thinking like this, but Cece's going to love I am. Are you allowed to wear, like, sponsored gear on the court? Like, can we get you sponsored, or is that, like, totally illegal for this event?
1: You're asking the wrong guy on that.
5: There you go, Evan Cohen.
2: Like,
5: now you're thinking, Evan Cohen.
4: Like, all of a sudden, he looks like a NASCAR.
5: There you go, Evan Cohen.
4: I'm just saying.
2: I want a little unsportsmanlike branding on his outfit, though.
4: Yeah, well, he should have an unsportsmanlike polo.
1: I don't think those even exist.
4: We can make one by next Wednesday, Pat.
5: Pretty sure we can get one done.
1: I mean, I have an ESPN radio one.
5: No,
2: we need you to rep our
4: ESPN
2: show.
4: Radio on one and then unsportsmanlike on the other. We can get that done, right?
8: Oh, yeah, not going to happen.
6: Pat, are you going to dress like the Happy Gilmore caddy?
1: No. Just going to dress like a normal person.
4: This is unbelievable. Are we going to get Michael Kim on to discuss this, I hope?
1: I hope so.
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2: Izzy, what's going on, man?
3: You know what, Eddie boy, I've been pretty busy. 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
11: 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From the Stiefel Studios, Timothy Michael McKernan, Douglas Elvin Vaughn, Martin Joseph Kilcoyne with you on the program. Little Jackie Papers, loved that Rascal Puff, is on the ones and twos, and it's a program that welcomes you to participate by calling in, texting in, talking it over on our YouTube channel, and emailing in. 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Friends have gathered already, Doug, and isn't that delightful on a
12: really
11: beautiful Monday morning
12: fun.
11: On June 15th, 2026, in the Gateway to the West. As they're buzzing because your Lifetime Roofing lead topic now is probably the most difficult with the most options you have ever had. The Cardinals take on the Twins. It doesn't go well.
12: No.
11: The New York Knicks win the NBA Finals on Saturday night in San Antonio. The Carolina Hurricanes win the Stanley Cup in Las Vegas. You have the United States winning over Paraguay. And the country is buzzing. And, of course, Germany, 7-1 over Curacao yesterday. All of these choices are there. What are you going to do?
8: Well, it's tough. You could argue each sport individually. You can make a case for every one of them being the lead.
12: What about Tim being back?
8: That's the big story. Okay. That's the biggest story here.
11: I didn't want to say it because I'm not arrogant.
8: No.
12: What about Jackson being back?
8: It's nice to have Jackson back, too. I guess maybe we should just catch up on what happened over the weekend, and that's the lead.
11: Now, hold on a second. That didn't seem like that was your decision. It seemed like you felt bullied into it.
8: I kind of did. No, with all these other things going on, they're all huge sporting events in their own right. As I said, you could make a case for each one being the lead, but in St. Louis, Missouri, the lead is the St. Louis Cardinals.
11: Why do you hate the United States?
8: I don't hate the United States.
11: Did you see the UFC fight?
8: I didn't watch any of that. I believe there is more interest in the St. Louis Cardinals in this town than those other events.
11: Jackson, is that the correct answer? Ladies and gentlemen, Jackson Burkett, fresh off the wedding.
13: I let Doug. This is what his task is, you know.
11: This is what Dustin McClendon of Lifetime Roofing charged Doug with.
13: Yeah, the last thing I'm going to do is try to upstage my guy, Doug, here.
11: Huh. Let's say you were doing the Papers podcast. Mm. And there is a seed round of funding for that.
8: You have to remember who your audience is.
13: Right.
11: The Papers podcast.
13: Mm-hmm. Right. I think in St. Louis, you can't go wrong with the
12: What
13: Red
12: about
13: Cross.
12: Wimby not shaking hands? Is that the lead?
11: I was wondering about that. Is he going bad boys?
13: I thought it was kind of weird.
11: Okay.
13: I thought it was kind of weird.
12: It'd be a good take.
8: He's a little bit of a whiner.
12: Tim Jackson rolled out something last week. Not a hot take, but he called him a dangerous take. He didn't like La Russa wearing the number 10. He said, this is dangerous.
13: Too good a number for a manager.
11: Huh. Dangerous takes.
13: Yeah.
11: I don't mind dangerous takes.
13: Yeah, dangerous
12: We're
13: takes.
12: We're open
13: that's
12: to your
13: a
12: dangerous
13: new segment
12: takes.
13: On the Papers podcast.
11: Seed round of funding underway for the Papers podcast. Contact your investment brokers. Doug, you have decided it's the St. Louis Baseball Cardinals.
8: I believe that it is. I think that has the largest common denominator of interest in our audience.
11: Damn you, Doug! That's from the Hunchback of Von Castle.
8: Is that a soccer guy?
11: I don't know. I just looked at that. Was the first text I saw, and it said, damn you, Doug. I just opened the thing up. It's the first thing
12: See,
11: I saw.
12: I think that's fair.
11: Yeah, it's reasonable. Now, the question is, on this, Martin, as you know, consultants will tell you there's a tree trunk. The Cardinals are the tree trunk.
8: Mm-hmm.
11: But then you have the branches, and the branches are the various topics. Which branch do you want to go to? The branches are not sponsored. Mm-hmm. The tree trunk is the Lifetime Roofing tree trunk DBA Lifetime Roofing lead.
8: Okay.
11: What's the angle with your St. Louis Baseball Cardinals LLC?
8: Possibly everyone in town has a favorite new third baseman. I know that's kind of a thin angle. The bullpen starting to struggle just a little bit.
11: The old fire squad got back together.
8: Could have had a couple more wins there in Minnesota, I think, with a little bit better work out of the bullpen. But they're not going to be perfect, of course. Nobody's bullpen is perfect. But that, I think, that's where the red flag is right now.
12: Is it the combo, Doug? And this is going back now to after we were off the air Friday. They made the Gorman move and opened the door for Blaze Jordan. To me, that was the biggest weekend development.
11: I couldn't agree with you more.
12: That they weren't afraid to do it. We talked on the show Friday and said, you know.
11: Was that percolating?
12: I don't know that Jordan coming up was, but we were saying it's probably about time where you almost need to send him down. You're getting to a point here. They hit for him in Queens on Thursday. We said it's about time where it's just not happening here.
8: Yeah.
12: Now, we didn't say forever, but for now, send him down. And I was mildly surprised that they did it.
11: It is, for me individually, and I'm not saying that this is where anybody should be, to each their own. Of course, this show has always been about pro-liberty and anti-kink shaming. Those are the two tenets. But for me, as far as surprise and also being overwhelmingly pleased with a transaction, it is the best that I have seen
14: since they traded away Alan Craig and got John Lackey. And I realize you're like, why was that such a... I loved it because you were getting rid of a declining asset and somebody took it. And for what John Lackey was, especially for what they were paying him in 2015 after they got him in 2014, I thought that was a stroke of genius. I realize it cost you Joe Kelly, but I loved that move. I could not believe it. But again, I was out of pocket when I saw that the Cardinals had brought up Blaze Jordan, who wasn't on the 40-man, that's why I was particularly surprised, and sent down Nolan Gorman. And if I'm a Cardinal fan, for me, I realize it's very frustrating because they really could have slash should have won Thursday in New York and then all three in Minnesota. I mean, in a major way. If you're looking at it through that lens, I understand your frustration. But if we're going to be honest –

0: get your sympathy on social media. Next man up. And that guy was performing down in Memphis, wasn't on the 40 man, wasn't on my radar that they were going to do it, but I loved that they did it. Whether he went 0 for 12 this weekend or had five hits like he did, didn't matter. I love the fact that the organization is doing aggressive things that in recent years they hadn't. That sends a message to the fan base. Sucks they lost 2 of 3 in Minnesota, especially when they really should have won all three. But from a big picture indication of the organizational direction, that is a win, and that has me fired up.
1: Oh, yeah, I'm thrilled to see it, too. The crazy thing is that we're collectively, it seems like we're almost surprised that they do the common sense thing.
0: Yeah,
1: I think
0: and
1: most of
0: that
1: us
0: speak to the logic of where things were for the last decade.
1: I think most of us have seen for weeks that Gorman and Scott have not produced well enough offensively to have an everyday spot in the lineup. They haven't. Really? They could have done this 2 or 3 weeks ago. And it would have made sense. Thankfully, they finally did it. You know, we may never see those two in a Cardinal lineup again as poorly as they played this year. Hopefully not. Hopefully they're not done. But Jordan certainly looks good. He really looks good. He was terrific at first base yesterday. But I don't think that's going to be his spot. But he looks like a legitimate hitter. I just wish they'd done it a few weeks ago.
2: And I think they're trying to be patient because with Gorman, it's a big picture decision, and this is a step towards maybe saying it's not going to happen. They're not going to say that yet, and he'll get one more crack up here, I'm sure. But if you look up and down the lineup now, you feel good about Weatherholt, you feel good about Herrera, you feel good about Burleson, and you feel good about Walker. If this Blaze Jordan can hit a little bit, good weekend in Minnesota if that can sustain. All of a sudden, the lineup feels like it's got less holes.
0: Yeah. Big time. You have, Doug, elongated the lineup. Do you like that?
1: I don't elongated? Think it's necessary, no.
3: Just listening and learning.
0: Okay. Scholarship season is over. I loved it. Don't care if they win a game the rest of the year. Doug, that's from Alan Dadeville. He has turned his attention to the Georgia Bulldogs. Georgia, Georgia, Georgia. 50 okay. days away from the opening kick. Hello again, everybody. Between the Hedges.
1: What do you mean you don't care if they win another game
0: Alan
1: the rest
0: Dadeville,
1: of the
0: Doug
1: season?
0: Wants you to call in Callier and Thompson phone lines, 314-974-0101.
1: The reason you do these moves is so that you win more games, not less. They don't make these moves thinking, oh, good, we don't care if we win, we made the move. No, you make the move hoping you stay in contention and get somewhere. And these moves, I think, help them in that direction.
2: That's the beauty of it right now. What they're doing is sort of seeing what they have for the future, but also getting production right now. It's the perfect scenario. And I wonder, guy McGreevy, you can just pencil him in for 6 innings, 2 runs. He'll probably give up a homer or two. 6 innings, 2 runs. Before he pitches, Doug, next game, I'm going to put it down. 6 innings,
1: you take,
2: two
1: you
2: runs.
1: Take that every time out.
2: That's what he'll get.
1: That'd be fabulous. That'd be fabulous. But Romero doesn't look like the pitcher. Maybe he's been overused. He doesn't look like the pitcher he was a few weeks ago. Riley O'Brien, same thing. It's kind of a crapshoot now what's going to happen there. And Soriano didn't have his good stuff yesterday either. So that's going to be a real problem if those three have gotten a little bit tired here now and can't hold down a lead. I mean, that's going to be a real issue because you need them almost every time you're ahead, those guys pitch.
2: Right. You did a lot of good this weekend, especially on offense. Frustrating weekend. Home for a three-game home.
0: Quick three-game hitter. And then, and Doug's always been looking forward to this when you saw the schedule come out, they'll play Thursday and Friday in Kansas City. Huge rivalry. Mm-hmm. And then off day on Saturday. There's an off day on Saturday.
1: Yeah, World Cup day.
0: That's right. And then Sunday, that will wrap up the series in Kansas City.
2: I heard Rick Horton saying they're going to a World Cup game, I believe.
0: Was it? Are they going to see Argentina?
2: Some of the fellows will be at the
0: Argentina game.
2: I guess, yeah.
0: Nice. JoJo Romero's game log, Doug, if you're wanting to take a gander, it really hasn't been bad, and the reason I bring that up is, and I think this is where you guys were going too, it's felt worse. But when you take a look at it, it again, relative to the way that I think there is a perception that he is just done or burned out at the very least, it isn't as bad as it may feel, but it still is not good, especially versus where it was. When you started the season, it was O'Brien and Romero, who you could count on, and I don't think anybody really feels like they can count on either one of them. Stanek, that was Friday night.

0: I mean, my God, for a reliever, especially not like a long reliever, to be able to give up three home runs is almost kind of a mathematical phenomenon.
1: Yeah, that's tough.
0: Yeah, you know what I mean? Because usually you're going to go after, at the very least, you would think two, but he got to go in there and give up three, and I'm like, this guy, he's terrible. And then I went and looked at his game log, and I'm like, oh, you know what? He's been pretty damn good as of late. Certainly wasn't that way. The one that has been trending for a while is Riley O'Brien. And again, Romero has been bad. I just thought it was worse than it was. I mean, he's not been good, especially relative to where he started out the season. So isolating in on the games, very frustrating. I mean, I go back all the way to Thursday in New York. That one really could have been a win. But as disappointing as that was, the two in Minnesota were even more disappointing. And had they not made the move that they made on Friday, that would be where my focus is. But because they made that move, and because it is yet another time where the organization says, nope, you're not performing, you're out, I just am so pleased by it. I also want to say this, because as we said at the outset, you know, why wouldn't they do this stuff in the past? One of the reasons they didn't do it in the past is because they couldn't do it in the past with a number of players, which was one of the core issues. You had scholarships, but the scholarships weren't scholarships. The scholarships were contracts. And so you didn't have the flexibility to just go, okay, well, you're going to Memphis and we're going to bring people up. And that was one of the elements of the season going into the season that I liked. That you're going to have young, hungry players. Some are going to be able to come through. Never thought Jordan Walker would do it to this level. And some are not. And when the time comes for the latter, they're going to be shipped out because you have that flexibility. So that's an important part of this. This isn't just like Chaim Bloom sees things one way and John Mozeliak saw things the other way. He's got the flexibility because minus a couple guys, you can ship guys out when they don't perform. But the timing of when they shipped Gorman out, even though it struck everybody, I'm sure, is obvious that he needed to go and move Jordan on to the 40-man and Urias to the 60-day IL to accommodate it. God, I loved that. I can't, but I loved the Velasquez move. I love the Crooks move. I love, you know, when they sent Scott down, I just, I'm like, God, this is so good. You play and you play well, you got a spot. You play and you don't play well, you're out. God bless. That's the way it should be, and that's the way they're doing it, and that fires me up.
2: It's kind of the old adage, don't tell me one thing and then do the other. And they told us this was going to be about the future. We're kind of seeing what we have, and that's exactly what you're getting. Crooks needed to be here at some point. Gorman needed to be down there at some point, and you could argue that it could have been sooner, but at least they did it. And I think in the past, you'd just be so frustrated. Right. I always mention the Fetty Michaelis starts, but it was just the same crap over and like, what are we doing? What are we trying to win? What are we doing? And I think if you'd seen Gorman all weekend in Minnesota, you would have been saying, what are we doing here?
0: Yeah.
2: It had gotten to that point.
1: They pretty much brought up the people that we've been wanting to see, with the exception of Baez. I don't know that he'll get a shot anytime soon. Maybe it might take an injury or something.
0: Trade.
1: But, yeah, that could be it. But he's like the only, the big hitter that we've all been wanting to see that hasn't been brought up yet. Be interesting to see how they play that. And I would think that we're going to start to see some new faces in the bullpen. I would think, just to give some guys a bit of a breather.
0: I don't know if the offense, and why I would get frustrated with the offense was I felt like it was, I don't want to say solvable, but you had options inside the organization. I don't know what realistically they have to solve the bullpen conundrum. And therefore, I think that significantly lowers the team's ceiling. But again, relative to what the team is, I'm fine with it. I'm at peace with it because the organization's trajectory offensively, position players, but also strategically, the manner with which they do business is refreshingly different. Again, with the context that they have the flexibility to do so without dead money on the books, that encourages me. But I'll tell you, if you look at it just simply through the lens of the baseball games, they lost three of their last four, and every one of those losses was frustrating. I guess if you want to look at it from the positive side, they should have won them all. But when you're losing those, that's super frustrating. That was really frustrating yesterday. You saw it coming, too. I was trying to live bet the Twins. I'm like, I see what's coming. It's just a matter of how it's going to happen. The Friday night thing was alarming. After Jordan Walker cleared the bases, you're going, okay, they got this thing. And then Stanek, just that was bizarro world, the Graceffo-Stanek tandem. And then Juan Soto got him on Thursday. So if you look at it through that lens, super frustrating, incredibly frustrating. But big picture, couldn't be more excited.
1: Yeah,
2: I think one thing I would do is just put Dobbins in the bullpen. We don't need six starters. He's been decent enough, and when he came up, he had a great long outing out of the bullpen.
0: I like that idea.
2: I think there's a guy who's got some value. Let's stick him in the bullpen. Let's not do this cute six starter thing. I'm going to ask Libitor. I'm going to say, I'm going to make a personal record. Can we go more than four and a third? Can we get through five innings? I'm going to need him to go a little deeper, but I'm going to put Dobbins in the pen. That's one thing I would try. I don't know what you can do. I mean, can Quinn Matthews come up and be a bullpen guy at some point? Can you? I don't think they have a lot of options. Like the Ryan Fernandez, who was good a year or two ago, he hasn't really helped. You got all these similar pieces, the Jared Schuster's, the Matt Pouchard, you know, all these guys are...
3: Bring back the King. John King, sitting there in Miami.
2: Okay.
3: We'll scoop him up.
0: Jackson has loved this guy for a few years now.
2: Yeah. I'll take him.
3: Bring back the King.
2: I would tell the scouts...
3: Crafty lefty.
2: Find me the next Soriano, somebody that's out there that has little value that we see something, that we can turn him into something.
1: It's very encouraging that they're scoring runs now, and also a lot more interesting to watch.
0: Yes.
1: Since the 5th of June, they've scored 10 runs, 6, 5, 7, 9, 4, 8, 9, 4. I mean, you're going to win nearly all those games. They had a chance to win every one of those games.
0: Absolutely.
2: That's what makes them compelling. The games are interesting.
1: Yeah.
0: For the record, with regard to Baez, he hit a monster home run on Friday night and is now sitting at 19 home runs on the year. But I don't think, I mean, hey, listen, maybe there are a number of people, and I'm just completely out of touch on it, who really want to see him up. Don't get me wrong, I wouldn't argue with it. But when you have a monster weakness, I mean, essentially a sure out, and not only just a sure out, a high probability of that out being a strikeout in your lineup, and you have a guy raking at Memphis in Jordan, that was the one that specifically stood out to me, and I was shocked when I saw that and thrilled when I saw it.
2: And good job last year trading Steven Matz for him and just unloading a piece that you didn't really need in Matz and getting a guy who might have some upside.
1: You wonder what Boston was thinking on that one. Have you seen Matz pitch?
2: Right. We said it at the time. Even if Blaze Jordan turns into nothing, like, okay.
0: Pucks on net. Yeah. You're welcome to give your thoughts by texting in 314-399-9646. 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And open up your YouTube app, type TMASTL. And we're going to spend the next 4.5 hours with you, Doug. That's the way you want
1: it. That's a lot of time.
0: I know you want 6.
1: Oh, no.
0: I think the audience wants 7 hours.
1: I don't know.
0: But we're gonna do 5 hours today. YouTube.com/TMASTL and go in there and talk it over with old Danny Rogers, Jake and Saint Genevieve, the Walrus King, and STL Chris. 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Oh, now he's showing it off,
1: Doug. Talk of the
0: and
1: town.
0: Now he's showing it off. Oh, look at this Fabio, boy. What a reward for those watching on YouTube.
1: He's rubbing our faces in
0: there
1: it.
0: 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I don't know what the second story is. I mean, Lifetime Roofing sponsors the lead. They mm-hmm. need to sponsor the second story because I don't know what the second story is. I know what I think it is,
1: what?
0: But I don't know. 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

0: 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Some
1: kids have and some kids don't. Ladies and gentlemen, Mr. William Gilman. You get some perspective right now, Doug?
2: Well, I'm saying it's kind of sad. I don't feel that bad about things.
1: And that's because you're looking out to the south here and seeing nothing but blue skies and San Diego temperatures. Mm-hmm. Oh, wow, the Padres are in town. Maybe they brought the weather with them.
2: We'll have the 5-day coming up.
1: Oh. It's TMA 101 ESPN. Healthcare Evolution is the sponsor of the 7 o'clock hour. 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Doug Determined. That the lifetime roofing lead was the St. Louis Cardinals, a variety of different topics. That's what we talked about in the first 22 minutes of the program. You miss anything, you can always go back and podcast it via the Schaefer Door Company podcast or just rewatch it on the TMA STL YouTube channel. But with the Knicks winning on Saturday night and the jawline king, Timothy Chalamet, celebrating, is the Knicks the second story? Or why the Carolina Hurricanes hoisting the chalice 20 years after Dougie Waite did it? Or the United States against Paraguay? Or the audio issues at the traditional White House lawn UFC fight Jackson wanted to break down? Where do you want to go with the second story?
2: I didn't know anything about the audio issues. I didn't watch that. Although I missed the Knicks game, too, because I forgot they were on. I forgot the NBA championship game.
1: Jackson is looking at you like he's ready to come across this dais and scrap.
3: They took too many days off, Doug. You forgot about the finals.
2: Yeah, that's what happened.
4: At what point did you realize that the game was being played?
2: When I looked at my phone and I saw an update on the Twitter or X that the Knicks had won, I said, oh, God, I missed the game.
4: It was decently late, though.
2: Yeah.
4: 10:30-ish?
1: Mm-hmm. Oh, are you having a scotch?
2: No, it wouldn't have been a scotch. I don't know what I had. I don't know. It's probably
1: what were you drinking probably on Saturday hot cocoa.
4: Boy, what wasn't I drinking?
1: Look at this guy, Martin. No. It looks like Rick was out.
2: Maybe that's
1: Rick
2: a second
1: was out.
2: Story.
4: In a major way.
1: Yeah. Rick was out?
4: That is all you. In the wedding, so you're drinking all day. Yeah.
1: What were you drinking? You couldn't have been drinking daiquiris all day.
4: No daiquiri, yeah. You couldn't sustain a daiquiri-filled Saturday.
3: I asked on Thursday night for a drink update as the night progressed, and you gave me an early update, and then you stopped.
4: Yeah, I got loose on Thursday night, too.
2: What happened then?
3: Some blue trains were going down?
4: Yeah, that's right.
1: Blue train.
4: There was a rehearsal dinner on Thursday night, a little golf on Friday, which was perfect because I timed it out where I left for golf right at 9 a.m., and who did I hear on my ride in but Uncle Rich?
1: Rich Gould.
3: That's
4: Rich
3: right.
4: Rich Gould on the program on Thursday or on Friday morning and listened to the whole thing on my way in.
3: Huh. Got you course. Ready for a weekend of boozing?
4: Yeah. It was really great. It really was great.
1: And you shot a 77. That was pretty, and from the tips.
4: Good
1: too.
4: Back nine. I had a good back nine, which was nice.
1: Yeah, Meadowbrook will challenge a player.
4: Certainly. But it was great. And then weather was outstanding on Friday. And Saturday, yeah, wedding. So I got after it. And then I couldn't watch, obviously, the game in its entirety, but every 20 minutes or so, check in on it, see what was going on. I was leveraged on the Knicks. I'd made a play on the Knicks earlier that day.
1: Oh, is that right?
4: Yeah, I felt good about it. Felt a little, I think I said on the program on Thursday, a little bit of, and obviously the situation's different, but Game 7 with the Rangers, we always talk about how they knew that it was kind of like, you had no chance.
1: Ozzie Smith said it on this very program the morning after Game 6. The Rangers are done.
4: Yeah.
1: It's like, oh, my God. Yeah. But there's a guy who lost Game 7 of the 1985 World Series after a different kind of set of circumstances, but heartbreaking nonetheless. Yeah, good read. Now, I bet the Spurs first quarter -2.5 and felt really good about that.
3: Mm-hmm. That's kind of what they do. They play well early.
1: Yeah.
4: Yeah, they peak too early.
1: So, Doug, you've got a decision to make, I guess. You could have Rick making his return, drinking daiquiris all day at Meadowbrook.
2: That's the second story. We want a rundown of what happened after you drank all this alcohol.
1: You on a dance floor dry hum, eh?
4: Oh, I was on a dance floor.
2: But not dry.
3: Who's Rick?
1: That's his persona when he gets a little nectar in him.
4: You're Rick. Rick was born.
1: And by the way, Rich Gould called booze nectar. Junior, you want to go out and get a nectar?
4: In Jamaica, when we did the program from Jamaica, Martin.
3: January, I haven't made it to that season.
4: January 20th. That's a big, good season.
1: Big season.
3: Big season.
1: Yeah, big
4: was,
1: season.
4: Yeah, that was award winning. January 2023, we're in Jamaica. And
1: Missouri beat Iowa State on a Saturday afternoon in January, and you would have thought they were cutting down the nets in Indianapolis with the Final Four, and Jackson just said, that's it, and he's going.
4: It was
1: and
4: Gates.
1: He went after it. And he did, I think Lisa Ann, friend of the program, did an Instagram Live. A lot of the commenters not from this hemisphere usually when she does that.
4: A lot of direct messages from the Middle East.
1: And Jackson appeared on that Instagram and was enjoying either a pina colada or a strawberry to some kind of Don Draper booze.
4: Yeah, I...
1: And he became Rick.
4: Well, it was an all-inclusive kind of thing. And sure. So, you know, you're going to drink,
3: whatever they put in front of you.
4: They keep slinging it out to you. And I guess the next morning when we did the program, I had a hungover kind of vibe to me. And then people were calling me Rick. That was my my drinking alter ego was Rick.
3: And Rick was out this weekend.
1: Rick was out this weekend.
3: And your wedding weekend was kind of like the NBA Finals. Thursday was a big night, and then we shut it down. And then back on Saturday night.
1: Nice intervals.
4: Yep, got after
2: Rick took a little break when you put on that diaper to jump in the water.
4: Yeah, thank you, Doug.
2: That was not Rick.
4: No, it was not.
3: And you didn't wear a diaper this weekend.
4: No, nor really have I ever since I was a very young
2: it's
4: liar.
2: A little life vest, but it kind of had...
3: I've seen it.
2: It was diaper adjacent.
4: It would be like a diaper if someone who had never seen a diaper before were describing it. That's the best way I could say it. But yeah, this weekend, got after it. Really fun. I love weddings, so...
2: They made everyone put on a life vest if they jumped in the water off this boat we were on.
4: Despite my protest, as I am a strong swimmer.
2: And they just so happened to have several pictures taken of you when you put on this.
4: Right, and that's when I learned my lesson.
2: Right.
1: And I saw it as it played out. The Plowhawk was asked to do it. He said, I'm not doing that. And then they went to Jackson, and Jackson Martin,
3: good sport,
1: still knew. And I said to my wife, I go, I need to pull him aside.
4: Yep. Sometimes you go out there and you give up three home runs in a relief outing.
1: Yeah, and you get to stay out there while doing it.
4: Yeah, and sometimes you got to learn.
1: Text in 314-399-9646. That is how you can text in the Air Comfort Service text inbox. 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So if there's a topic you want discussed, you can call in and you can dictate it. Chairman Kurt stands by the Callier and Thompson phone lines. 314-974-0101. 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The Polos Plus dossier here. I mean, a myriad of topics. Started with the Cardinals. 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I've got a hat that I got on Polos Plus.
4: This is a Polos Plus hat. You can see the little rooster on the side.
1: Oh, is that right?
4: An exclusive.
1: An exclusive rooster?
4: Yeah.
1: Trademarked?
4: That's
1: trademarked?
4: Right. 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
1: 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Doug, the moment has come for you to decide what the second story is.
2: Well, since it's Monday morning and it happened last night, I think it'd be the Carolina Hurricanes winning the Stanley Cup.
1: Martin, do you agree?
3: I think the Knicks would be before the Canes.
1: And I think the World Cup would be before them both. But maybe I'm on an island on that. One of the things that I was looking forward to talking about my plan for the record, it just for I don't know if you guys said it on the air or not. I had strep throat last week, which was a surprise. Martin was ill, didn't have strep throat. Kind of figured we had the same thing. Don't know.
3: It's hot.
1: It is hot.
2: It's not hot.
1: It's very, very surprising that Doug doesn't have something, considering.
2: Well,
3: you're sitting right there in the middle.
1: That's right.
2: Yeah. I kind of always feel so rotten. I don't know when I'm sick or not.
1: So I come in, I host this charity thing on Monday. It was really the main reason why I came in. I'm like, well, I can't do the charity thing, not do the show. And then I go in and then I go see my doctor on Tuesday morning. He goes, oh, you just tested positive for strep. I go, what? How in the hell? I just thought I was going to get one of those Z-packs and be back at it. Neither here nor there. The plan was to come back on Friday. And I got up and I'm like, I still can't talk, especially for 4 hours. So I texted the boys at 4:45. Sucks. That's what happened. And but what I was about to say is one of the things I was looking forward to talking about, and I'm curious, and I realize in a way it's kind of reverse engineering it. Jackson, you can't speak to this. You weren't alive. But before we get into the World Cup specifically, I felt like the level of interest slash enthusiasm, and you've got to be, I guess, in your 30s or 40s at a minimum, to 1994 was so different and less than 1994 going into it. Do you guys feel that? Do you recall what you were thinking? I thought it was a huge deal in 1994, and I kind of thought it wasn't getting as much attention going into it this year.
2: Yeah, I guess so. I think people all around the country are genuinely really excited about having this World Cup.
1: It's really? Kind of, you think so? Okay.
2: I think I was reading
1: Gabe DeArmond's column last week, and he's like, I'm not going to watch it. I'm like, and I was saying to my wife, I can't wait to watch it. She goes, really? I'm surprised. I go, I mean, because I'm not into, you know, MLS, that's a different operation than the best playing for the biggest championship, and it's in the United States, you know? So I'm all in.
2: Yeah,
1: but I guess maybe I'm in the minority. I don't know.
2: There's watch parties all over the country, all over this city, and all over the country. It's happening. So I don't think you can deny that.
3: And I think the fact that games are at reasonable times, like the World Cup, when it's overseas, you're like, oh, the U.S. plays at 4 a.m.
4: I think it's a major part of it.
1: Yeah, absolutely. Yeah,
3: no, I think people are pretty hyped about it, for sure.
1: Well, if they weren't, what took place on Friday, that was a significant, significant development. If you're an American soccer fan, you had to be thrilled, although sometimes it seems that soccer fans don't like when casuals get on board. Never really understand that, but whatever. But that will bring the casuals on board to win in that fashion, in a dominating fashion. Now, Papers, you have a wide variety of audio from that, because it wasn't just like Americans running around talking about how great it was. Friend of the program, Taylor Twellman, talking about it. What do you got, Papers?
4: Taylor Twellman on SportsCenter with Scott Van Pelt.
2: All right.
5: The result, Taylor, the result has people freaking out in the most positive of ways. What I value you about you most, it's a long list, but you're reasonable, you're measured. But maybe it's hard to be measured after what we saw from that side. No?
6: No way to be measured. You can't be. Because for the last 3.5 years, we've constantly asked the question, can this team even do it? Can this group of players actually put together a performance that galvanizes the nation? They did exactly that. There was a purpose. There was an intent. But the most important word that I'm going to give you, it was 90 minutes of relentless energy. There was an energy to this team that I haven't seen, quite honestly, in about 15, maybe 20 some odd years. I go back to the 2002 World Cup, where in the first 15, 20 minutes against Portugal, Bruce Arena's men were all over them. I cannot remember the last time, including with whether I was on the team or not, Scott, where from the opening whistle, there was a swagger to the team, there was a belief in the team, and they showed the nation that under pressure, they can deliver. Now, the measured part of me is this. It's only one game.
5: Correct.
6: It's only the opening game of the World Cup. So now you have to use this momentum, go up against Australia, and then get into the knockout stage and have the same swagger. But, buddy, it's been a long time since I've seen that kind of performance with that amount of pressure on the organization and on the team. They delivered.
3: We've got some production.
1: Yeah. Rick is here.
4: Yeah.
1: Yeah. He's still here.
4: The soccer Sanders.
2: Feeling the roads.
4: Soccer Sanders.
3: You really liked it, didn't you?
4: It's really special.
3: Did you giggle when you
4: It's rare
3: that?
4: I get to pull it out, you know, so we're here for a month now. Thank you.
2: Well, when they play Australia, I expect the Aussies to park the bus. I don't know what that means, but I heard somebody else say that, so I'm going to go with it.
1: Uh-oh.
2: I think that means stay back and play defense.
3: Aussies are riding high, Doug, because they beat Turkey, who was considered the top team potentially in the group, maybe.
1: Yeah, Australia was plus 480 on Saturday. How about that?
2: I also don't like the way Turkey is being spelled in the standings.
1: Turkey has now changed the way they spell it. And there's an umlaut in there, like Tom Newton?
2: What the hell's that all about? T-U with an umlaut, R-K-I-Y-E, that's Turkey. Stop it!
4: Turkey.
3: Like Kiev, Olsen became Kiev, all of it. We got a war going,
4: Czech Republic
3: changed everybody's
4: also
3: names.
4: Czech Republic also changed.
3: It's Chechia?
4: Well, there's a country, Chechia, but
3: that's different.
4: Yeah, Chechia.
3: Chechia.
1: Talking about how much you drink and how crazy you were feels like a grown man trying to bolster his masculinity in comparison to what he presents in real life. Mm. Good job.
2: Gosh.
1: It's in the 314.
4: Rock solid analysis.
3: Well, they sent it three times. They sent it at 736, 737, 744, just demanding to be heard.
4: Listen.
1: You think that came from a C-suite? The audio ender should be a dramatic midfielder writhing on the ground in fake pain. Yeah. Soccer's so dumb! That's from the Crestwood Coyote, and Doug, they are not happy with this conversation.
2: No. The fake injuries do get old after a while. It does get old.
1: Agree with the 314. Jackson bragging about drinking is so freaking Hoosier. That's Eric in the Central West End.
4: Always like there to deliver the people's elbow.
2: Would you like to take back anything
3: elbow.
2: That you said?
4: No, absolutely not.
1: Rick is here, and Rick is unapologetic.
2: Okay.
4: It's the truth. Rick is unapologetic. Jackson is overly apologetic.
2: You went to the bars, and you parked the bus.
4: Yeah, that would be the definition of parking the bus.
2: Okay.
4: Just sitting at a bar and drinking.
1: Being in America, they should spell the country's name how they sound in America. Turkey, Carousel, Czech Republic. That's from the average white male.
2: I can get on board with some of that, but if you're like the ESPN website, for example, that is an English website, I would think that you would go ahead and spell the countries like we've always spelled them before. I don't know why you got to change a country.
4: Turkey
2: now.
4: Requested it.
2: They did? They requested ESPN type their name?
4: No, everyone who spells their country from here on out. That's how they want it to be spelled.
1: Crestwood Coyote with the most correct text you will read today. That's from Starfish Street. Doug, it doesn't seem like the United States win is resonating with the TMA and 101 ESPN audience, at least at this moment.
3: So diehard soccer fan gets annoyed when geeks like us talk about the beautiful game, and then other people just hate it so much. There really is no middle ground, is there? You just can't enjoy it. You just can't enjoy it.
4: It's a real conundrum.
1: But I love the World Cup. Where are you on the World Cup?
4: Love it.
1: Do you? Okay.
4: Oh, it's great. We get like a month. They don't play the final until July 19th. We have more than a month of competitive soccer in every time slot, especially in the group stage, for another month and change. It's awesome.
2: Do you get into the other games? Games that don't involve the U.S.?
4: Yeah. I was watching, Ecuador and Ivory Coast last night.
1: Doug, what do you think of the Ecuador-Ivory Coast?
4: One of the more beautiful uniform matchups one could ever see.
1: What were the uniforms for
4: Ivory
1: Doug?
4: Coast?
1: Because he likes when there's anthracite out there in city red.
4: Ivory Coast in these really nice orange and green uniforms, like their country's flag. And then Ecuador with these like alternate navy-looking uniforms, borderline navy caps on the road. Jason.
2: First game in the World Cup, and they're already wearing their alternate uniform?
4: Well, I think it's dependent on what the other team wears.
2: Okay.
4: You know, they have to adjust. They don't want to go orange against yellow, so they went with their navy look.
1: South of Telegraph just don't understand the sport and can't afford to play. Doug, that's from Bano. Not a real expensive sport to play.
4: Nor is it very complex.
2: Telegraph.
4: Kickball in net.
3: Can't afford to play soccer. Never heard that before.
4: No.
1: Jackson and his boyfriends are probably the dorks who go to Amsterdam Tavern and wear scarves. That's from Eric in the Central West End, and he's not done with Rick this morning.
4: That would not be accurate.
2: How about a banner over your shoulder?
4: That's the scarves.
2: Yeah,
4: you hold those scarves
2: draped. Right. Yeah. Would you do that?
4: No, I don't own any scarves.
2: Okay.
4: Although I'm not opposed to it. You know, keeping your neck cool or warm in the winter is paramount.
3: Especially if Rick's a little chilled.
4: Nothing a little, little brown liquor can't heal.
1: I like to go brown liquor this
4: weekend. Not one drop. Ooh, that's not true. That's going to piss some people off out there.
1: That you were drinking brown liquor?
4: Well, that I'm once again talking about what I've consumed over the weekend. Apparently it gets in people's craw, which I get, you know? Engagement is all that matters.
1: The highlight of this
3: Taylor Twelman going back on ESPN, he left them, right, for Apple. I guess he can do whatever he wants.
1: Well, is that right? He's an independent contractor?
3: Well, I mean, he works for Apple with the old MLS deal. Good to see him back on.
1: With, Scott Van Pelt. The highlight of this World Cup will be the German guy figuring out why America is fat AF. Doug, are you following any of these social media accounts Americans making their way to the United States for the World Cup and discovering things like the greatness of Taco Bell and also wondering in their social media videos why there might be higher BMIs in this country than their home nations?
2: They're just now recognizing that?
1: Well, I don't know if you haven't been here before.
2: And they don't have Taco Bell all over the world?
1: Jackson?
4: They might, but I'm sure America's version of Taco Bell is
1: is the real one.
4: Yeah, that's right. More authentic. I have seen that German guy. He said, why people keep telling me to go to the strip club when he was going through Atlanta? That was, of course, Magic City.
1: Yes.
4: Aforementioned. Jamie Gertz Magic City night for the Atlanta Hawks. Yeah, I have been following that and finding that very funny.
3: I did see that FIFA, and they've renamed the stadiums, right? So it's Boston Stadium, it's L.A. Stadium. They've ripped all the sponsorship off of it because they're not getting a dime. Mm. That even in the suites and the press box, they've covered the labels on the ketchup and mustard. I'm like, for please. God's sakes.
4: Yep.
3: Why? Because somebody's going to tweet a picture of a Heinz ketchup bottle?
4: Yep. Oh, boy. FIFA
3: good
4: gonna FIFA.
3: Gravy.
1: Guys, soccer guy that gatekeeps the sport never even played the game. They are akin to insufferable political activists. I was an all-conference college soccer player and have seen less than 10 minutes of City's gameplay. That being said, the World Cup rules. I'll fight ye over whom ye support, Doug. That's from the Gene Stechschulte's Wicked Slide piece. All-conference college soccer player.
2: Sure he was. What does it mean to say, I'll fight ye over whom ye support? What does that mean?
1: Gene Stechschulte's Wicked Slide piece. Please call in 314-974-0101. Callier and Thompson phone lines. And he's now on the line ready to talk with you, Doug.
2: Oh, he is.
1: The Gene Stechschulte.
3: Oh, we had a big week of phone calls last week.
1: Oh, is that right?
2: No.
3: Chris in Des Moines just about blew up the phone lines.
1: What
3: forever,
1: did Chris in Des Moines do? I'm sorry.
3: Well, he's the Caitlin Clark guy, but he called in and we had a long...
1: Wasn't he said he was going to bring Sophie Cunningham on the show? Didn't he? If he's the Caitlin
3: sounds
1: Clark
3: right.
1: Guy.
3: That sounds right.
4: He talked
3: right.
4: a lot.
3: It didn't go.
1: It doesn't sound like you're a fan.
3: It didn't go real well.
4: It got to a point where we just to blow it up. We're like, dude, you got to get the hell out of here.
1: Wow.
4: He was just talking about
3: left
4: nothing.
3: He left a mark, I'd say.
2: He meandered a little bit.
4: Meandered. Yeah. It was a fever dream. And we were just sitting here hostage by it.
3: We were held hostage.
4: Because when the phone caller is on the line, you know, it's no one talk. You just sit there. That's essentially their show for 5 minutes, and it was a bad show.
2: Well, yeah, guys who kick with both legs.
1: Yes. How about that? How about this? See, this is what happens.
4: 1 month of Frances asking if they kick with both legs.
3: Chairman Kurt in that seat on Friday just crushing the drops. Just crushing the drops.
1: How does that make you feel, Jackson?
4: I know. Hey, listen, I know when someone comes into the spot, they're going to try to perform.
1: Not just someone, Chairman Kurt.
4: I know. He's gonna perform. I have confidence when I take off. I know my seat is in good hands, or in Kurt's, or this case, good a feet. Good ass. I don't know.
7: I made it clear that I'm proud to come from the Burkett coaching tree.
3: It's part of your tree.
1: Bill Walsh coaching tree, yeah. Burkett coaching tree.
4: It's a small list.
1: The two-sided coin of the soccer argument is the biggest incel fest. A bunch of craft beer drinking neckbeards gatekeeping the sport with terms like fixture and pitch. And then the sexless bluesers that never ran around as kids and didn't have fitness level to stay upright for 90 minutes and therefore yell about the sport while their sugar foot throbs. Doug, that's little Tommy Tribbins kind of analyzing the landscape right now.
2: So he's saying a lot of soccer fans are in the stands with a throbbing sugar foot.
1: No. the soccer fans are craft beer drinking neckbeards gatekeeping the sport.
2: Yeah.
1: And then the people who hate the sport are actually bloozers who were not fit as kids and now complain about the game while they struggle to stand upright because they have a throbbing sugar foot.
2: Okay,
1: so people, those are our two sides.
2: People that hate the game have the sugar foot.
1: Correct.
8: I used to eat bear claws two at a time.
1: The United States won in impressive fashion.
2: Yes, they did.
1: Here we go. Let's go. Let's shock the world. Miracle on ice. Miracle on ice. Herb Brooks. Great moments are born from great opportunity. That's what we're living right here. That's what we're on the precipice of, Doug. There'll be a movie about this team.
2: Are any of the experts really giving them much of a shot?
1: Absolutely not.
2: To go a long way? I didn't think so. They're not even
1: European football analysts laugh when they are told that Americans are dreaming of a scenario in which they win the World Cup. Tee-hee is what they say.
7: Okay. Yeah, they do. They say tee-hee specifically.
2: All right. Well, let's hold some of our enthusiasm back until they can beat Turkey, whatever the hell the country's name now.
7: Beat Australia on Friday.
2: Hair transplant capital of the world.
7: You're absolutely in the driver's seat if you win on Friday.
2: Okay.
7: 2 o'clock, Doug.
2: But Australia's going to park the bus.
7: That's fine. Go out and score. You already got a three-goal differential.
3: Watch Party Papers. What do we got on Friday?
7: I'll be out there.
1: Yeah, how about this?
7: AB
3: Papers has an event.
1: And I was going to read it, but I'm sorry. It's written in the first. Do you see it? It says, join me, Jackson Burkett. I can't say those words.
7: You ready, Doug?
1: Here you go.
7: Join me, Jackson Burkett, from the morning after this Friday with Michelob Ultra at the Anheuser-Busch Beer Garden for the U.S. men's soccer team taking on Australia. Me and the 101 ESPN crew and Michelob Ultra will be on site with 101 ESPN and Ultra giveaways starting at noon, leading up to kickoff of the U.S. versus Australia at 2 p.m., where Doug says Australia is going to park the bus. Yep. Michelob Ultra is a superior light beer and the official beer sponsor of the FIFA World Cup 26. So be sure to enjoy an Ultra as you cheer on your favorite team. 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
1: There it is. Hang out with Jackson on Friday afternoon. And where is that?
7: AB Beer Garden.
1: There you go. Pony on up.
7: It's going to be a good day.
1: Is Rick coming out for that?
7: Oh, I'm going to have a couple cold pops Friday afternoon.
1: Look at this.
7: Before U.S. Australia.
1: How do you do?
7: I'm only there noon to two. I'm going to stick around and watch the game.
1: Look at this guy.
2: You should be in full Rick. Have a shirt, show a lot of cleavage.
3: Full Rick.
7: Uh-huh. Yeah, I'll be out there. Hair will be out there.
2: Yeah. Some product in it, I hope.
7: I put a little hair jelly in for Saturday. And always stick with your game plan, stick with what works. I usually never use any product, and I shouldn't have.
2: I'd like to see you in white bell-bottom pants.
7: It is past Memorial Day, so I'm able to wear the white pants.
2: Yeah. Oh, yeah.
7: Good shit. I can see it. It's going to be fun, so come on out Friday.
3: Okay. And Friday day, the show, we're going to be out in the parking lot, right? And Cam's going to be here, Cam Jansen?
7: That's the plan.
3: Okay.
7: Going to be a good day. Going to be a great day.
1: You got a big day. Man, this Rick guy.
7: It's supposed to be a beautiful day on
3: Friday.
7: Summer
3: of Rick.
7: It's supposed to be a beautiful
1: day. The summer of Rick. It is the summer of Rick. 7:56 in St. Louis. 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
4: 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Cardinals lose yesterday to Minnesota. Back in action tonight against San Diego here in St. Louis. 6:45 p.m. first pitch. Dustin May on the mound for the Redbirds. 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
1: CMA 101 ESPN, Fisher Window and Door Store, sponsor of our 8 o'clock hour. Tim McKernan, Doug Vaughn, Martin Kilcoin with you from the Stiefel Studios on a program that is presented to you by Brown and Crouppen. Martin says the Knicks would be the second topic on his Polos Plus dossier. Doug, you said the Hurricanes would be the topic for you.
2: Because it happened last night.
3: What about Louisville and the UFL title?
1: I kind of was going to go there for the first topic, now that you've told me it happened.
3: I said to Doug before the show, I said, hey, who won that UFL? He goes, oh, I don't know, Orlando. I said, no, they lost last week.
2: I was just guessing.
3: We had to look it up.
2: Throwing cities out there.
3: And then there was a story that popped up from Louisville TV that said, this shows that they belong in this town. Like, they've earned their spot in this town. We said, well, don't get too attached.
1: Jackson, what would you go with? Cardinals are the first story. What would you go with?
4: World Cup second. I would personally go Knicks winning the title.
1: Well, I'm surprised.
4: But
2: yeah. Stunning.
4: I don't know.
2: Whatever. Doesn't matter. It's tied for second or tied for third, depending on your
3: point. Did the Knicks win it, or did the Spurs give the series away?
1: I actually want to hear what paper says.
4: Oh, no. That's a bad narrative. The Knicks, the way they played all playoffs, to think anything but the Knicks playing outstanding and overcoming, you know, 29-point deficits, and how easy it would have been to kind of, as Doug says, park the bus in Game 5 there and just go back to MSG, still having momentum, but instead stepping on their necks, I thought was, yeah, all credit to the Knicks.
2: Are you mad that the Knicks are not favored to win it next year?
4: No.
2: Three teams have better odds of winning it next year. What are those three teams?
4: Boston.
2: Yeah.
4: Oklahoma City.
2: Yeah.
4: Probably San Antonio.
2: That's it. Yeah. You ran the table.
4: Nice job. Yeah. Appreciate you. Wow. Yeah. But I think that, yes, obviously the Spurs squandered a lot of opportunities and played poorly in clutch moments.
3: They have nobody to blame, but they gave the series away.
4: But the Knicks, you don't win five because the team across from you was so dominant, despite what their 7'5" French center might say.
3: How about the photos surfacing above the Dallas draft where they had Luka and Brunson standing there holding up their jerseys on draft day?
4: Yep.
3: How'd that age, Mavs fans?
4: Rough for the Mavericks.
2: Did they only lose two games in the whole playoff run?
4: I'm not sure. They had a 9-game road winning streak, was the best in NBA playoff history, and then they won a 13-game winning streak, so probably, yeah.
2: Yeah, that's incredible. I don't know that anyone else has done that.
4: Mm-hmm.
1: Doug, despite that, Victor Wembanyama says the Spurs dominated most of the series. Here he is, after not shaking hands.
20: One of many things I learned is the margin of error is very, very thin. Our domination stints are absolute. We absolutely dominated for most of the series. But our errors, our mistakes, are punished so hard that we can't have ups and downs like this so much, you know. The ups are okay. The downs, it's the reason we lost.
1: Well, they are not happy
5: with this topic.
3: Knicks, by the way, Doug, 16-3.
2: So they lost three. Okay.
1: Doug's stepson writing in. Nobody cares about the NBA.

0: That's how you can text in. And then you also have the Michelob Ultra YouTube chat where 282 friends are in there. Ted Gann is talking to Iggy's prison window hand. And Jeremy Hodge, they're all in there talking it over. And you can talk it over as well by calling in 314-974-0101. Please address the Knicks fans acting like losers after their victories. Yeah. That's from Jake in St. Genevieve.
1: That was disappointing.
0: What is this?
1: Well, they went rioting and set things on fire, set a school bus on fire and trashed a bunch of the
0: papers.
1: The area right outside the garden.
0: You're an NBA correspondent. What happened here?
2: Oh, yeah, I mean, really big city. They had a bunch of street celebrations, and some people got a little too into it, made some dumb mistakes, bad. Should not overshadow the energy in the city being overwhelmingly positive and awesome. But, yeah, you can't let some people do that nonsense. It's bad.
1: Yeah,
2: bad look
1: it's
2: for
1: just
2: the,
1: ridiculous.
2: Bad look for the city. But overall, I would say that New Yorkers rejoicing, I don't know if like a – It's impressive for a city of that magnitude, that size, to have so many people, especially when they have multiple teams, to be so into like one thing and not letting like their kind of drought, 53-year championship drought, be like, oh, we're like losers. No, like they still felt like they had a culture of winning, and I think the celebration mirrored that. But yeah, bad stuff also happened.
0: Who cares about the NBA? Lewis Hamilton won his 106th race, most all time, and his first since switching to Ferrari. It's from the 314.
1: Huh. I haven't kept up with that as much as I would have liked to.
3: Doug, is that lead adjacent right there?
1: I don't think so. Maybe in some countries, but probably not in this one.
3: Got Spain versus Cape Verde coming up soon. 10-ish?
2: 11 a.m.
3: Coverage starts at 10.
2: What channel would that be on, Martin?
3: Oh, that's on the 2 Fox, followed by Fox. Belgium versus Egypt. Tomorrow, we got a dandy, France versus Senegal.
1: Do all these World Cup games mean you don't have a lot of newscasts?
3: Well, Doug, it's a great question because I happen to be scanning over here to see what shows may or may not be available to me this week. But there are some times when the soccer overrides our programming, and then we hop over on the digital channel for a different opportunity, Doug.
0: Oh, different opportunity for exposure.
3: Yeah.
1: So you always have to do something.
3: Well, I'm trying to decipher here. I'd say it's not always that way, but at times. Join us on Fox 2 STL Plus.
0: If the Battlehawks had won the UFL championship, our Hoosiers would have burned the Arnold Water Tower down. That's from Dale in Grubville. Is that what would have happened?
1: I don't think so. I just don't understand. Yes, our team won. Great. Let's go burn a school bus. I don't understand the mindset.
3: Why is there always a couch outside, too? Somebody's always got a couch.
2: Yeah. It's a West Virginia thing, isn't it?
3: Why is there always a couch just sitting outside? Just a couch that's available, you know? That's more of a college celebration.
2: Yeah, I think West Virginia, they're famous for that, right? Burning the couch.
3: And I don't want to say it's slow around our city, but this weekend they were having traffic jams because people are showing up to look at the sinkhole over by the dome. And the police have... Do you see that the police have urged people to stay away because there's so many spectators swinging by? I haven't been there, Doug. But apparently it's over there right by the dome and the highway, and people are now showing up to check out the sinkhole.
0: I guess we could do that.
2: It's near I-44 in the dome, yeah. Oh, boy. It's
1: a big one.
2: Cavernous.
1: Oh.
3: It's a big deal.
1: Well, there are a lot of caves that run below the city. I don't know that that's what this is all about.
2: Didn't Jay Sr. was the voice of Merrimack Caverns?
3: Oh, yeah.
0: This is Merrimack Caverns?
1: I don't think
0: this is a tributary?
1: This is not Merrimack Caverns adjacent, no.
3: Where it's always a cool 60 degrees.
1: Remember that story in Florida a few years ago where somebody was in his home, on his couch, watching TV, and a sinkhole opened underneath his house, and it swept him away underground.
2: Did he go underwater?
1: I think he did.
2: The water table's really
1: high.
0: I'm laughing. That'd be a fun surprise guess, Martin.
3: Okay, porta potty guy didn't respond.
0: Do you guys think the downtown sinkhole is the Earth's way of trying to cleanse itself by swallowing up this dreadful city? That's from Doug's jockstrap. So the Earth is trying to cleanse itself by swallowing St. Louis?
1: I don't think so. I don't think it's that bad.
2: There's a smaller sinkhole in the winter right by Busch Stadium, like right by Broadway, off Broadway, right across from Busch Stadium. And it came out of nowhere. I was driving home one day, and I just appeared, and I was like,

0: oh my God, the street, half the street is a sinkhole right now, and nothing is being, there's like a couple of cones by it. Like, heads up, your car will be swallowed alive by this.
1: And Breyer Golf Course had a heck of a sinkhole.
0: That is Spencer T. Olin in Alton.
1: There was one. There was a soccer field up in Alton. Didn't Anbrier have it?
0: No, it would have been Spencer T. Olin was affected by it. Okay. The course in Alton. Anbrier, Waterloo.
1: All right.
2: All the damn sinkholes around our crap bag towns. The lead and no cretins. I didn't fall in one. Too bad for you, Doug. That's Sharon and Clayton announcing her presence in the Air Comfort Service text inbox.
1: Okay.
2: Talk about how entertaining the fights were at the White House. Doesn't get much more American than that. That's from the 314.
1: I didn't see the fights at the White House.
2: Jackson, I know you had a watch party. What was your favorite part?
0: Missed it. I have some friends who are really into UFC. It's never really been my thing.
2: All right.
0: White House lawn or otherwise, it's not really been my thing. So I don't know much about it. Didn't watch much of it last night. When I say much, any of it. But seemed like it was a good event.
2: Well, they're not happy with you for not for correcting Doug because there was a sinkhole.
0: Anbrier. Oh, mm-hmm. I couldn't be sorrier. The sinkhole I thought you were referencing by that soccer field was up in Alton, and it affected Spencer T. Olin.
1: There was a soccer field in Alton that got a big one.
0: Separately. Yeah, right. And then it also affected Spencer T. Olin because the course was right by there. I thought that's what you were referencing. If there was a sinkhole in Waterloo, which I've deemed the public golf course capital of the Midwest.
2: He has deemed it that.
0: Mm-hmm. Yeah, yeah. And people are catching on. So I apologize, Doug.
1: You can take some time off?
0: No, but I'm definitely going to take stock.
2: I like that. Take stock. It is 8:15 in St. Louis. 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Tim McKernan, Doug Vaughn, Martin Kilcoyne with you on the program. Little Jackie Papers, loved that Rascal Puff, is on the ones and the twos. You can talk it over in the Michelob Ultra YouTube chat where friends gather and watch the program or go and rewatch the program. Ted Gann's talking RBSTL and eggplant emojis. It's the Michelob Ultra YouTube chat, 95 calories, 2.6 grams of carbohydrates. It's only worth it if you enjoy it. And the forecast this week, optimal. Get outside and enjoy it. And if you'd like, do so with a Michelob Ultra. Doug, look at these conditions. It is going to be 77 degrees and sunny in St. Louis today. How do you do?
1: That's about perfect.
2: Head on down to the old ball yard. Dustin May on the mound for the Cardinals. As of the broadcast yesterday, I don't know if it's been changed now, the Padres had not figured out who was going to pitch today or on Wednesday. How about that? They've been doing a little spiraling since starting the season on a heater. So an opportunity for the Cardinals. Dustin May on the mound this evening as they come back home for a quick three-game series. The program's called The Morning After. It's presented by Brown & Crouppen on 101 ESPN.
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2: 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Tim McKernan, Doug Vaughn, Martin Kilcoyne with you. Little Jackie Papers on the ones and twos. And every Monday in the 8 o'clock hour, we are joined in the Callier and Thompson phone lines by Chris Kerber. Morning, Kerbs.
17: Morning, Tim. How are you, bud?
2: Wonderful. Thank you so much. I want to get your perspective on what we saw last night in a Stanley Cup final that had featured a lot of scoring, and then it was that textbook Carolina Hurricanes style that wound up bringing in their first cup in 20 years.
17: You know,

0: Oh, it's funny when you think of the way that, you know, Vegas was playing and what they were doing, kind of getting to that point, you know, and then you look at Carolina, and now when you look back on it and you realize that Carolina lost only three games the entire postseason. You know, they go 16-3, you know, which is the second since 1987 when the NHL expanded every single round to seven games. Only the 1988 Edmonton Oilers had fewer losses in a run. They had two, and these guys had three, which is really something else. So they played an all-around team, dominant game. They started locking it down, and when they made the goalie change for whatever reason, they started getting the saves, and that's where this series really turned, is the team that was finally, you know, making that save you shouldn't make. You also look at the fact that, go back, and Gary Bettman said this when he presented the Stanley Cup, you know, but a lot of stats are out there now floating on this too. I mean, in the last 10 years, no one's won more games, regular season or postseason, than the Carolina Hurricanes. So to finally get to that top is a great thing for that organization.
1: I think we usually think of hockey as a young man's game, but there was Jordan Staal at age 37 winning the Conn Smythe Trophy. Oldest player to ever win a cup. He was really incredible, wasn't he?
0: Yeah, oldest player to win that award, and you know, he had, what, goals in five straight games to start, you know, this series. So, just a leader. I mean, there's a reason he's their captain, and they, you know, and every time you think, okay, is this the last year for him? And he just continued to play, and they found a role, maybe the perfect guy to get Rod Brind'Amour's message of, you know, straight through, you know, to him, but pretty cool to see them do that, you know, I think two of the three brothers have won Stanley Cups, but a lot of success in that Staal family. I think kind of somewhat similar, you're going to see that eventually with the Hughes family, maybe, you know, when it comes to having at least three or more brothers in the league at the same time, but cool moment for him too.
2: What's your gut? You think Tortorella would come back? I guess he said he wasn't coming back, and then yesterday said not sure. Do you think that was just a short-term marriage?
0: You know, I was thinking about that, and I honestly don't know how to handicap that one. Because I could legitimately saw if they won the cup, him just saying, thanks, I got it done, and then I'm out of here. You know, I know he loves to coach. He hates apparently just dealing with some of the other aspects of it. It would be something else for him to come in and then leave right away after costing them a second round pick by deciding not to talk, you know, after the conference finals. So, it's an absolutely horrific answer to your question, but this is one that I have no idea how to even handicap that thing.
2: I guess he told Sportsnet a week ago or some end of June, I'm done as far as with Vegas, like that's it. But then last night he said, I haven't considered it yet. So it's a weird scenario.
0: To me, the end of June, I'm done is just lip service and BS, you know? So he clearly has, and we all know he clearly has considered it too. You know, there's no way you're in that role and then thinking, I'm not even going to think about that until we get through with it. You know, there were either discussions or stuff. So, sure. I mean, look, is Vegas, you know, Vegas has some decisions to make here. You know, what do they do, you know, with a couple of guys? Dorofeev's going to be a restricted free agent, I believe. Like, they've got some stuff to do here, and as you know, coaches are very, very short-lived in Las Vegas. But how about this one? How about the fact that in the 9 years that Vegas has been in the league, the Stanley Cup has actually been awarded in Vegas three times? The Washington Capitals won it in Vegas, now Carolina, and of course Vegas won it on home ice.
1: How many times in St. Louis? Did Boston win here? I think they did, right?
0: Boston might have won it in here. Yeah, I don't know. I have to go back and look at how those, because they were all sweeps, so I wonder if it happened three times in those.
1: Yeah, probably did. Years. Come to think of it, it probably did. How far away is this current Blues team from having a chance to win one?
0: I think teams can turn things around a lot quicker now maybe than they have in the past. I don't think they're far off from being able to be in the conversation of competing for one. I think a really good start to the season will have people, you know, have you thinking you're a lot closer than you maybe feel right now, you know. But I look at the, you just go back and you look at the teams. Colorado had, you know, when the Blues lost to Colorado in the second round, what, 2 years after winning the cup, or, you know, yeah, two seasons after winning the cup, you know, Colorado at that point had 10 players that they picked on their own in the top 10. It was something like that. Like, you know, and now you look at the way these teams are going, and far more players acquired by a trade right now on some of these Stanley Cup championship teams. So the reason I think that's important is because you've got to, you look at how these teams are built and how you take prospects when you've had draft picks and things like that, and then speed it up with kind of proven, somewhat chiseled players, to me, is going to be the key there. So, you know, I don't think they're there yet, but I don't know that they're that far off, you know, in terms of if a couple of their key players that they've got under contract, you know, and have signed a long-term contracts really step into their own.
2: What's your gut on next week? You think they'll make a move with some of the picks, try and move up, draft next, what, Thursday, Friday, or next weekend in Buffalo?
0: I think it's very realistic, Martin, that the Blues move up. Now, what is more realistic to me is maybe not into, well, as exciting as it would be, and maybe hopeful as you might be, moving up into that top three, top five doesn't feel as realistic as, say, jumping from 11th to 8th, jumping from 11th to 9th or 7th. Like, if there's somebody that they really rate higher up there, and the reason I say that it feels realistic is, and you guys have heard me say this a lot here since the season ended, this is just the one year where, you know, like, this is the one year where you feel like all the assets are in place, you know. Could you use all three picks if you took them? Sure. But that's another 2-3 years of developing before one of them, you know, potentially even, you know, hits your roster or is even impactful. And, I mean, you look at the top 10 pick of Dalibor Dvorsky, you know, and the time that it's taken there, and you're not putting him in your number one center spot yet, right? So, you know, to me, the way that Doug Armstrong has looked at prospects and how you speed a process up, this feels like it could be one of those. Now, how does that impact, you know, is it part of a player that's coming back to get a higher pick? I don't know, but it does feel like to me that if there is a year to do it, this is the year to definitely do it. And that's why I'd like to say it feels more likely than not that they move up. But again, that likelihood to me may not be in the top five. It may just be a couple spots. But nonetheless, they've got the assets to make it happen.
1: Do you think they would do that just to bolster a certain position, or is it the best player available philosophy?
0: You know what? I asked Tony Felton that question specifically, and this is telling. So if fans wanted to go on the roster and just kind of look at where your depth is, right? So he said, look, we're obviously not going to take, you know, use all our picks on left-handed shot defensemen, right? They're pretty good in that category. Now, if the player that is that when they take their players and they block them, right? So they've got the players they think will, you know, go in the first block, you know, of 5 to 10 picks, and then from there, right? If the player that they have highest rated, you know, is that much better than the next player, and it's, you know, and it's not based on need, then they'll take that player. But to me, Doug, if you have a forward, you have a skilled forward, and you've got a defenseman, and you've got them kind of neck and neck, and when you're getting ready to pick, to me, if you're the Blues, you got to be looking at that forward right now, you know, because I think you've got a good crop of defensemen in the organization right now, and trying to find that next level forward is big. So I guess it will always depend. It's always scenario based, but he did say that, yeah, sometimes it is based on need, just depending on how you look at the players available.
1: I would think it's probably harder to hit it right in hockey than maybe the other sports, because it seems like when you watch the draft, the players look like they're 15 years old and that they haven't played major college football or basketball, where the guys are, you know, ready to step right in and take on a starting spot on many NFL and NBA teams. Is that the case, do you think, that it's really kind of difficult to hit it just right in the hockey draft?
0: It is a challenge for them in that sense. Now, you still look at the majority of first-round picks, and teams seem to do pretty doggone well in that category. Tony said that if you look at the college ranks right now and you look at the fact that really guys aren't playing their freshman year of college till they're deep into their 19th birth year or, you know, 20 years old. And you look at what, say, Gavin McKenna did, you know, this past year at Penn State versus staying junior hockey or things like that. To me, and Tony, when I asked him about this, Tony Felcher, and for those that don't know, Tony is our director of amateur scouting. He's the guy in charge of the draft. He's the current day Bill Armstrong, or before him, Jarmo Kekäläinen. He said that, yeah, it is a little bit easier to kind of figure out the college guys because they're a little more mature, more developed size. You're playing against older players, that kind of stuff. So you seem to get a different picture, you know. Here's the one thing, man. There's one thing that, like, when it comes to the draft and the St. Louis Blues, you just look at the all around success that they've had. And, you know, especially with Doug Armstrong at the helm, and they have picked well. And not everyone's, you know, a stud and a star, but every single first round draft pick that the Blues have chosen since Doug Armstrong took over the draft in the GM spot in 2010, every single one of them that the Blues have taken have either played in the NHL, actually all but one, Dominic Bach being the one that did not play in the NHL, but every one of them has either played for the Blues or been used in a trade for a key piece or a key trade for the St. Louis Blues. Like, so when it comes to the Blues drafting, you've got to be really confident that this team knows exactly what they're doing and has had a lot of really good draft success with it. And that's one of the things that makes this draft most intriguing to me.
3: Chris Gerber with us here on Mondays, giving us his perspective on the Blues' upcoming draft and Carolina Hurricanes winning the Stanley Cup last night. Kerbs, we always appreciate the time. Thank you so much.
0: Okay, fellas, have an awesome week.
3: You too. That's Chris Kerber with us here on the Callier and Thompson phone lines and a 101 ESPN tradition here on Monday mornings. Martin, would you tell the people about Design Air, the sponsor of the email today?
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0: so good, isn't it?
1: Well, it's okay.
0: Yikes. Okay. Like an ass.
1: I'm just looking at this box score yesterday. You see Colorado scored 23 runs against the Athletics.
0: So, got a little situation developing for when the A's open up shop, the end of the strip for traffic delights in Las Vegas.
1: Mm-hmm.
0: They played this weekend in Las Vegas. It gets warm there this time of year.
2: No.
0: Yeah. Well, I looked it up, actually.
2: This just in.
0: And they were scoring runs. It's like they couldn't set a total high enough.
1: Yeah. The A's scored 9 runs and still got beat by 14.
0: Yeah, they got a little situation there.
1: Ball flying out of the park.
3: Yeah. Double-digit total runs in all 3 games this weekend, including a nice 32-burger.
0: I know I'm crowdsourcing, but Friday, if memory serves, was also aggressive with the...
3: A 6-4 victory for the Athletics.
0: Friday?
3: Friday against Colorado.
0: Thursday?
3: Thursday.
0: I don't know. There was another one. It wasn't to the 23-9 tune, but there was another one where...
3: Last 2 Mondays ago, 15-14.
0: Whatever. In Las Vegas, the weather guy that I follow is just like, hey, you can't... I thought it was... The Brewers played them, and there was just ridiculous runs. But either way, yeah, so you could have another Coors Field situation developing just for different reasons.
1: They will be playing in a dome, though, in Vegas, right? I believe that's the case. So maybe they can do something with the conditions inside
0: the dome. Minor league ballpark this past weekend.
2: Which they said they can't play in year-round because it's not up to MLB standards.
0: Yeah, but I guess they're playing drive-by.
2: But they're doing some games there.
1: Mm-hmm.
0: Yeah.
1: I don't know if they can cool a dome, maybe, or do something to make it play a little bit more traditionally than have these softball scores.
0: You guys couldn't hit water if you fell out of a boat. That's from the 636.
1: Well, that much is true.
0: So good. So good. You're welcome to get involved in the program. 314-399-9646. That is the Air Comfort Service text inbox. Then you got the Michelob Ultra YouTube chat where friends gather. They watch the program and they talk it over. 6,960 people have subscribed, Doug. Once we get to 7,000, you get that gold bullion.
1: That'd be nice.
0: Yeah.
1: I like a lot of gold bullion. And you have to say it like that, too.
0: So subscribe
1: gold
0: to the TMA
1: bullion.
0: 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And then right from there, Papers is heading down to the brewery for a little watch party Friday.
3: That's right.
0: Hang out with Jackie Papers on a Friday afternoon, a beautiful Friday afternoon in St. Louis, and watch the World Cup. Forget about it.
3: Yeah, maybe a beer garden. Maybe, it's Friday. Say, hey, boss, I'm going to go to lunch, and then, I'll work from home for the rest of the, I'm not going to encourage people to lie to their employer. But
0: what was that?
3: I'm going to work from home, and
0: you're actually at the brewery.
3: Swing by the AB beer garden,
2: laptop.
3: Hang out.
2: Look busy.
3: Just refresh your whatever account that shows that you're active at your job. I'm just suggesting ways to fool your employer, but just thinking outside the box.
1: Do you at least have a clipboard you could bring?
3: Me?
1: Yeah.
3: For what purpose?
1: Just to look busy.
3: Okay. Yeah. All right.
1: Like you're making a list of something.
2: Are you going to be signing?
3: I will sign.
0: Oh, you're going to sign?
1: No fool.
3: Well, if the requests come in, who am I to deny? But yeah, that's going to be the plan. Friday, noon to 2.
0: Man, it's going to look at like parties in the park with the ladies rolling up to see what the word is.
3: Very similar.
0: I mean?
3: Very similar. Yeah.
0: Nice.
3: Yeah. Very parties in the park.
0: I get this text from 2 Fox member, Martin, off air, saying huge ratings on the USA game Friday on Fox 2, including 60,000 adult 18 to 49 viewers, more than double the same demo on Cardinal coverage on KMOV and Cardinals TV combined. Sorry, Doug. That comes from a two Fox employee with the knowledge on how well the World Cup performed locally on Friday on the two Fox.
1: All right.
0: And an apology to you.
1: Well, I don't have to apologize to me. I don't work there and haven't in 5 years.
3: But you're a proud alumnus.
1: Yeah. Yes.
0: You call yourself sports director emeritus.
1: I don't.
2: But I think they're saying that maybe the lead, you picked the lead, should have been soccer.
0: Wow.
2: 25 million viewed it. That included English and Spanish notes.
0: What did Buck Swope call it? Jackson waxes his own car.
3: Yeah, waxing your own car.
0: They were waxing their own car on Fox about their numbers. You got that audio papers?
3: Here right here.
4: The numbers are in. Almost 16 million people tuned in. It is the most watched U.S. men's match ever on U.S. English language television and the second most watched FIFA Men's World Cup match. Full stop.
5: Wow. Rebecca, were they watching me or the game?
1: Thank you. So
5: thank you. Give me a good answer now.
4: We're all watching you.
5: Thank you.
1: Okay,
2: that's so good.
1: It's a nice ending.
2: Paper
1: sure.
2: just loves it. So 16 million English language, 9 million Spanish language. So they wax their own car. That's different than gilding the lily?
3: Yeah.
0: And that is different.
3: If anyone's good at waxing their own car, it's Zlatan Ibrahimovic.
0: Cut that off.
3: Maybe the best at it.
1: And we have to bring in English announcers. We don't have American announcers for this game.
3: All right.
1: That bothers me. It bugs me.
0: You just got him. Of all things, that's what got Jackson.
1: Yeah, I mean, okay. When they have Premier Soccer League in London, do they have American announcers?
3: They do not.
1: I doubt it. Why can't we have American
2: Welcome
1: announcers?
2: Welcome back to the game today, yeah. Manchester City.
0: I think Marty and McGee handle it.
2: Wouldn't that be great? Just some hillbilly calling like a game and
1: you'd never
2: Arsenal.
1: See it.
0: He's Swedish! That's from the TMA Reddit Insider.
3: I think Doug was talking about the woman speaking at the beginning.
1: The British Zlatan. Announcer.
0: Doug, Zlatan Rebecca speaking. Lowe has a good podcast on the World Cup. That's from the Pirates beat writer.
1: Okay. For her. I want American coaches for American teams, and I want American announcers on the American networks. I'm sorry. I'm old school that way.
2: Why do you hate Mauricio Pochettino coaching the squad?
1: I don't hate any of these people. I just struggle to comprehend why we don't have enough Americans who can handle these jobs.
2: Well, maybe we should put a tariff on Rebecca Lowe.
1: I'm this close to doing it.
2: Pochettino wins the cup for the U.S., but he gets hit with a Doug tariff at the same time.
1: There are not any American coaches that can coach an American team.
3: We just heard about the most watched soccer team. All you're talking about is the woman who delivered the news.
1: This is another issue. Where are the Americans?
3: They're on the field playing for the team winning 4-1 over Paraguay.
2: I want to see
3: That's
2: Doug
3: where they are.
2: Outside the two Fox on Friday with a little poster board holding up
1: Americans?
2: Protesting.
1: Yeah. At least one of us is patriotic here.
0: Rebecca Lowe is a United States citizen! It's from the 660.
1: She's talking with a very thick British accent. I want American accents on American networks. I'm sorry. I want American coaches.
0: Nationalist Vaughn peeking his fuzzy little head out this morning. That's from Shrimply Pibbles. Martin, he sends in pictures of his wife.
1: A fuzzy little head.
3: Rebecca Lowe announced via Instagram that both she and her husband became naturalized American citizens in March of 22.
1: All right.
3: While also retaining their British citizenship.
0: Guys, I saw Tim at the Circle K over the weekend and didn't have the courage to say hi. I loved your blue shorts. Thanks. That's from Gooner
1: please.
0: Reloaded. Was I wearing blue shorts? I was wearing Daisy Dukes on Saturday.
1: That's what I remember.
3: But pardon my possible ignorance, but would pumping your own gas be in the slew high manual labor?
0: Oh, I don't do that.
3: Yeah,
0: I don't even know how to do that. How do you do that?
3: Right,
0: people do that?
3: I don't know how to
1: you
3: do
1: don't
3: that.
2: Tim just honks till somebody comes out. Till a lemming starts pumping the gas. Just lay on the horn.
3: Yeah, whoever will do.
0: I'm fired up for it. I wonder if people are viewing Friday afternoon. The Cardinals.
2: Well, papers told them all to take the day off.
0: That's right.
2: 2 p.m. Don't go by the sinkhole, take the day off.
3: 2 p.m. start should lead for, I think people will be like, you know, I might take a half day on Friday. you know, go out. It's going to be a beautiful day. Find a patio. I'd recommend the ABA Beer Garden and hang out. But watch the game, you know, 2 o'clock, and then roll right into the Cardinal game. Just have a good Friday
0: afternoon. I mean, you're sitting there. You're watching the United States play in the World Cup. Got the U.S. Open at Shinnecock. Forget about it. Cardinals and Royals. And a beautiful day, and you can spend it with papers?
3: Yeah. Well, yeah, Friday's going to be...
0: Pony. P-O-N-Y. You ain't got no alibi?
3: Yeah, I forgot about the U.S. Open aspect of it, too. God, there's going to be so much to watch this weekend. This is great.
0: Yeah, you're in a good place. Rick's coming back.
3: World Cup years are always great, because it's like... summer, sometimes, especially if the Cardinal season's not going great, it's like a little dry. But even when the Cardinals are playing well, it's like you have all this stuff to watch, usually the end of the NBA and Stanley Cup final. And then on top of that, it's like, oh, yeah, we get soccer for like a straight month. And it's intense, passionate games going on. Like I watched the Ecuador Ivory Coast. I didn't know one player on either team. They were still playing their ass off, and it was awesome. So it's fine. And they're playing on, you know, U.S., Mexican, Canadian soil, so it kind of feels a little closer to all of it.
0: Mexican-American, please.
1: At least the games are on at a time when you can watch.
3: That is a huge part of it, too.
1: Yeah.
3: I remember in Russia in 2018 watching the games, and it's like 9 a.m., and games like are right in the thick of the games. Mm-hmm. It's like it doesn't have the same feeling.
0: Your chances to win the World Cup, Doug. The rain in Spain falls gently on the plain, plus 450. Parlez-vous français, plus 470. England, plus 700. Portugal, plus 750. And then we're going to do some scrolling. And once we get down a little bit, past Morocco is these United States of America at plus 3,500 to repeat the miracle on ice. And Doug, you will call it the miracle on the pitch when the United States wins the World Cup. At this point, my sports fandom, I've got two holy grails. One is Missouri winning either a college basketball or college football championship, and the other being the United States winning a World Cup. Candidly, I think that Missouri winning is the more likely one, but oh, what a delight it would be as this nation would come together in celebration. And is that at MetLife Stadium, Martin?
2: It's New Jersey Stadium.
0: Thank you.
3: Is that New York / New Jersey Stadium?
2: Is it? I don't. It's so stupid.
0: It's kind of like a Sega Genesis, then they didn't have the rights to the sport. It'd be New York, New Jersey.
3: Didn't Tony La Russa have a video?
0: Baseball. He did. Tony La Russa baseball, Martin. You ever talk about that with a skipper?
2: I don't think that's ever come up.
3: were they just giving out video game titles like that?
0: Yeah, there was Earl Weaver baseball, and the only highlight of it was he would come out and run really fast as a little, like, 16-pixel thing and argue with the umpire. It was the greatest. We would throw the ball late to have it be a close play at first just to see a little Earl Weaver run out.
1: He came out every time?
0: Yeah, I'd argue. Throw his hat down and run back in.
2: With the Tony La Russa baseball, would they play opponents or would it just be like, on deck, Chris Isaac?
0: Bruce Hornsby. Yeah.
2: Horns pitching.
0: A lot of
2: friends of Tony all in the dugout.
0: Email in the morning after at InsideSTL.com for the Design Air Heating and Cooling email today. Coming your way on the Polos Plus dossier at 9:45. That was for Mark Hanna of Evergreen Wealth Strategies. 9 o'clock hour here on the program. Carlos Spicy Wiener says, currently doing the stereotypical St. Louis trip to the Emerald Coast, and the last 2 days, all people from Tennessee, Arkansas, etc., have no idea a soccer tournament is occurring and are just fixated on Brendan Sorsby being allowed to play football. That's from Carlos Spicy Wiener.
1: Yeah, I
0: so
1: can
0: down
1: see that.
0: South, they are not interested in the World Cup. They're interested in Brendan Sorsby playing in Lubbock.
1: It's always college football season.
0: That's right. Yeah.
1: And I guess he's going to play for now. He's good to go.
3: Pete Thamel with some news this morning about Big 12 trying to file a complaint to essentially run their own league and enforce their bylaws themselves to get themselves autonomy in this Brendan Sorsby situation. So we'll continue to track that as it proceeds.
2: And Texas Tech put out the video where they had the president, the AD, they're all the coach. They all just sat around to discuss matters, and they just did not get received well. Everybody's like, just shut up. Just, if you're going to do it, do it. Don't try and rationalize. They're helping the young man out.
0: Doug, in Cal Ripken baseball on Super Nintendo, Ozzie Smith was a fella named Ozzie Wizard. There was also a flame-throwing right-hander named Ryan Knowles.
1: From
0: the Gene Stecchelty's Wicked Slide Piece.
3: Yeah.
0: See, there were rights issues, and that was their loophole.
3: There was always the rights issue forever, and even the licensed MLB games that Barry Bonds wasn't good on the deal with it, so you never got to play as Barry Bonds in any of the video games. And Barkley had a similar deal with NBA 2K. You can very rarely play as Charles Barkley.
0: Who freaking cares about this Texas Tech quarterback? That's from Eric in the Central West.
1: Leave us alone. It's an interesting story.
3: Mm-hmm.
1: We don't really care about Texas Tech football, but when a guy is, he made 2,900 bets on college football, is still allowed to play? That's kind of an interesting story.
3: You ever been to Lubbock?
1: No.
3: Neither have I. I don't hear great things.
1: I think it's in the middle of nowhere. Yeah.
0: Did you guys see the FIFA Kansas City t-shirt? It has the arch on it. That's from Dirty Chewbacca.
3: No way.
0: The great St. Louis starter packs had that highlight. You weren't aware of that, Jackson?
3: Uh-uh.
0: Rick really was on.
3: My phone, was not.
0: Your account.
3: Yeah.
0: Our guy Brett Knowles at St. Louis Starter Packs was highlighting that on his account this weekend. Yeah, there is a... Are you guys aware of this? I kind of figured everybody knew it.
1: No.
0: Hell, I don't know.
1: Uh-uh.
0: Yeah, so for Kansas City and the World Cup stop, they have the arch in the background.
1: Why? Now, who designed that? They can't have the arch.
2: Was it a FIFA thing?
0: It was some merchandise that is hanging in... if I got it. I'm going to the Starter Packs account. Major recommended follow, by the way. I don't know. But yes, it's got the arch. And then
1: designed a shirt that said, hey, the game's in Missouri. What's in Missouri? The arch. Put that on there. Like the arch is omnipresent all over the state. They can't have it. You take it off of there.
0: Sounds like you're filing a cease and desist.
1: What would you show to say Kansas City?
3: I'm looking at one of the t-shirts. It's a fountain, which, City of Fountains. $45. Jeez.
1: What's $45?
3: This t-shirt with a fountain on it. Only once.
0: Doug, it's on the fan page, too. That's from Dirty Chewbacca.
1: The t-shirt is on the fan page?
0: Somebody's selling the t-shirt on the fan page?
1: I don't
3: Wet
1: know.
3: Wet their beak.
2: All right. Well, get them while you can.
0: Let me take a look at it.
3: Show me too, Chairman.
0: I saw Chairman's it. Doug has it. Chairman's found it. Thank
1: Kansas
0: you,
1: Kansas City's got a trumpet and the arch and a skyline that could be any city in America. And that's it. That's makes no sense at all.
2: Doug and I are sort of obsessed with Spectrum News, which is on oftentimes here in one of these studios, one of the monitors. And the woman does St. Louis updates to him, and there appears to be a huge yacht behind her, sitting.
1: And the Arc de Triomphe behind her as well.
2: But right next to the arch is a giant yacht that, Zuckerberg would own, and it just happens to be docked in Mississippi.
1: You see that all the time down there.
2: Not sure what that's about.
0: Doug, is it possible that it's not the arch, but simply an arch? That's from Who's On First.
3: Well, that combined with the trumpet. Certainly.
2: Trumpet would seem
3: doing?
2: To be a St. Louis
3: That would also
2: thing, right?
3: seem St. Louis-ish.
1: That's what they came up with.
3: I don't know if this is, but this might not, this is just one guy on Twitter who said this. I'm looking at the official case. I'm looking at the more official looking sites, and it looks like they have the fountain on it. This one seems like it might have been when you go outside of a stadium and some guy's out there cheap. Selling the wares. This might be one of those, but it's still hilarious because it has the official FIFA 26 logo on it.
2: And they'll come after you if you put that logo on there, buddy.
3: Yeah. Best of luck.
1: It seems to me the most identifiable thing in Kansas City would be Arrowhead Stadium, wouldn't it?
2: Excuse me.
1: For all
2: Kansas
1: the big
2: City
1: games.
2: Thank you, Stadium.
0: Thank you.
3: Fountain thing is kind of their thing, though.
1: Right, but does the rest of the world know that? The rest of the country even know that?
0: No, they know
1: Kansas
0: about their
1: City
0: arch.
1: Fountains.
3: But do you think the rest of the country would be able to identify Arrowhead Stadium just from a picture of it?
1: Maybe more than anything else in Kansas City.
0: Darted my tradesman entrance post-nuptials on Saturday at Napoli.
1: Tradesman entrance?
0: And Han bombs with papers, baby. That's from the self-made stay-at-home Ledoux mom.
3: Tradesman entrance?
0: You hooked up with the self-made stay-at-home Ledoux mom?
3: Is that like a service elevator?
1: Don't say tradesman's entrance.
3: No, we did not go to Napoli after the wedding.
2: We're still working on Han as a surprise guest. incredible.
3: That would be awesome.
2: We're in talks.
3: That would be awesome.
0: Ivan Hahn has signed a lot of NDAs.
3: I was going to say, yeah.
0: Fox 2 posted the shirt as well. That's from the 314. Martin, two Fox cover this?
2: It sounds like it. I was off all weekend, so I'm just getting caught up on matters.
1: And the real story is the World Cup is coming to Kansas City. Here's a T-shirt with the arch on it.
3: It's good stuff.
1: It makes no sense.
3: No.
0: Everyone knows you can see the arch from Arrowhead. That's from Steven Time. 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
1: Oh, gee, Christmas.
0: We'll have that for you coming up. Plus, friend of the program, Mike McGreevy, just sent a text. I don't know if it's his way of... Doug, remember the film Roxanne where Steve Martin would throw little pebbles? Was that at Daryl Hannah's window?
1: I believe so.
0: Is Mike McGreevy sending little pebbles at our window?
1: Probably not.
0: I don't know.
2: Is he saying he would like to come on?
0: I don't know. I told you guys
2: I was going to get claims and I forgot about it because it was Flag Day.
0: Flag Day.
2: You know what, man? It was Flag Day yesterday. You don't need me today.
3: I was wondering. I was like, do we have claims?
2: I kind of said, hey, we should have claims. Yeah. And then I realized that I never really did anything about it. But he probably would be happy to do it. But now we got another Michael calling in. But
0: yeah. Possibly. Maybe. I don't know. I'll circle back. I know they're obviously back in town. Cardinals and Padres beginning a quick 3-game series here before they go back on the road to Kansas City, where they'll be able to see the arch. That'll be fun.
1: You won't see it there.
0: On Thursday. 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
1: When the Cardinals win?
0: That's right. D-May on the mound.
2: I see Giolito listed for the Padres. I don't know if that's accurate or not. If so, look at Nelson Velasquez, Doug. It's righty-righty, so you usually can't, it's not allowed to start a guy because he's not.
0: Oh, is there some reverse splits you're going to cite?
2: 1-for-3 with a home run.
0: Yeah, there it is.
2: There it is. He's got to be in the lineup, Doug.
1: I would think, with that kind of sample
2: size. That kind of history?
1: Yeah.
2: Burleson 0-for-3. Do you sit him?
1: Sitting. Benching.
2: 14-game hitting streak. Burley not out there tonight? Well, he's 0-for-3 versus Giolito.
1: He's really hit his stride here.
0: I am telling you.
1: He really was great at the plate.
0: Rake festival with him. We started the program today with Cardinal discussion, about 25 minutes worth. Derek Gould writing this morning, in the St. Louis Post-Dispatch that the Cardinals have clearly reworked their lineup, and now the question is, will they rework their bullpen? Ali Marmola after the game said that is the exact way they wanted to see things play out as far as strategically everything lined up. He said that's one of the games where you want to be able to win it, but they beat you. Everything lines up the way you want it. When we mapped out the perfect time to bring in JoJo, it's at that spot. No, they're going to flip, and it sets up for Riley. If we get there in the ninth, a couple of knocks get through, and it puts you at a deficit. So, and you'll be delighted, Martin. Derek writes, the Cardinals reach Flag Day, the official Cardinals radio voice Mike Claiborne approved day to look at the standings see if they are a contender. With a 38-31 record, they're in second place in the National League Central and arguably first among the surprise winning teams in the National League.
2: I like a good surprise guest. I would say the Cardinals being on top of the wild card heap is the biggest surprise going. It's pretty cool. And we looked at this the other day. We're just talking about the other teams that would contend for a wild card in the National League. Reds have fallen off big time.
0: Yeah.
2: You got a little bit of breathing room between you and the Pirates. Arizona's leveled off. It seems plausible, looking at this year's landscape, that you can stay in the mix.
1: Yeah, it does feel like they can play with any of those teams that are in the wild card hunt right now.
0: Well, you sound like an ass when you look at the odds, because the Pirates are plus 6,000 to win the World Series. The Mets are plus 6,000 to win the World Series. Then you get to the Diamondbacks at plus 8,000, the A's at plus 8,000, and then you get to the St. Louis Baseball Cardinals at plus 10,000. About 17 or 18, most likely, to win. Now, Jugs in D.C., who is our Atlantic 10 basketball insider, has been saying that the free money is to bet the Cardinals to make the playoffs, Doug. If you would like, they are plus 205 to make the playoffs right now. If you want to bet that they will miss it, you got to lay 270 to win 100. There it is. You bet 100 and they make the playoffs, you get 205.
1: Yeah. Well, the way things stand right now, I would bet them

0: to make the playoffs. You know, we don't know who's going to stay healthy or not. That's always a huge factor. But if things stay somewhat the way they are right now, I think they are as good as the teams that are on the outside looking in right now in the wild card, the Nationals, the Cubs, the Diamondbacks. I think the Cardinals are as good as those teams.
1: When DeMay and McGreevy back-to-back, that's a great 1-2. You got to get Limitor going, but right now you got a good 1-2 with those guys. I mean, you know you have a winnable start for the most part. When it's Dustin May or Michael McGreevy, you got a winnable start.
2: Thrilled by the move on Friday with Blaze Jordan. That was what we talked about at the very beginning of the program with the Lifetime Roofing lead. I cannot overstate how excited I was by that. I am so, so happy about that. With that all established, as far as analyzing this team's 2026 future, I really am concerned about the bullpen, because unlike with the offense and there being some clear solutions in Memphis, and to their credit, they did it to bring those guys up and send the liabilities down. I don't know if they have those solutions at Memphis. And when Riley O'Brien and JoJo Romero, who are two guys you could count on, have shown to be problematic here as of late, that's going to be awfully difficult to navigate should they not right the ship.
0: Yeah, right now I think you could use either Hunter Dobbins or Livator in the bullpen. Maybe you don't need six starters. When Livator has been in the bullpen, he's been really good. And if he's going to struggle as a starter and only be able to give you four innings or so at a stretch, maybe that's one of the answers, just until he gets straightened out.
1: I don't see them putting him in the bullpen. I don't think they would.
0: I don't think they will.
1: I think
0: they would
1: do that, Dobbins. Somebody else suggested Kyle Leahy could be. He was a great bullpen piece.
3: Very effective out of the bullpen last year.
1: Decent as a starter. But Libertor, last few starts, 4 1/3, 4 1/3, 5 1/3, 5, 4 2/3. You kind of have that ceiling there, 4 to 5 innings.
3: Statcast numbers are no good.
2: You're an idiot, Doug. You also thought this team could win the World Series last year in August. That's from Irish Peaches.
3: I don't remember that.
0: As long as you're in the race, you got a shot.
1: You're an
0: Lick
1: idiot.
0: My hoop. Good comeback.
4: Pete in Staten Island. What's up, Pete?
2: Doug, there's the Cardinal bullpen, and that's a big topic here in St. Louis, and also 2019 LSU. Nevin Shapiro is a friend of the program. Martin, he ties into the Cardinals because he wanted to come up and join us.
1: What was my idea to bring him up to Jupiter?
2: Yeah, because he emailed the show and said he's listened to us play his clips. He says he realizes what his reputation is, but he's actually fun on the air, and he wanted to come on the show. You asked University of Miami alum John Jay, and he didn't necessarily say anything so much. You picked up a read on the facial expression.
1: We talked about it again on the last homestand. He said, "What were you thinking?" And I just said, "I go no, but it would have been great had Shapiro just hopped on I-95, done a live hit with us sitting outside the Cardinal clubhouse."
3: I was thinking about it because you know the.
1: I was serious about it. And John Jay was appalled.
3: The security behind spring training, often we're always getting our badges scanned.
1: Yeah,
3: they're often
1: each day.
3: Yeah,
1: hey, who are you
3: can
1: with?
3: Be intense.
1: Okay.
3: I'd like to go up to them and say, "Yes, we're going to have American fraudster Nevin Shapiro come through the gates here at Roger Dean."
1: I like Barton to issue him a credential and just on an affiliate, it just says American fraudster.
2: I don't know what set this off, but. Doug, he is pissed off about the 2019 LSU team and anybody saying they're better than the 2001 Miami team. That's what he was on his TikTok this weekend upset about.
0: I'd like to hear it. Hit the lever, please, Pale.
5: You want to talk about LSU? Man, get the f*** out of my face with that.
0: Oh!
5: There continues to be this conversation about who's the greatest team ever. I hear so much noise about this 2019 LSU team. Joe Burrow was a sexy quarterback. Jamar Chase and Jefferson, yeah, great receivers. I want to send you a list of who was on our roster for 2001. You're going to see it come across the screen. I want you to look at that roster, and then I want you to look at anyone else's roster. And I want you to tell me what you see. Let me give you a little backdrop. 38 players drafted, 17 of them first-round picks. Of those 17 first-round picks, 11 of them were on the defensive side. Not only that, 6 of them were in the defensive backfield. Should I give you the names? Ed Reed, Sean Taylor, Antrell Roll, Phil Buchanan, Kelly Jennings, Mike Rumpf. Those were our DBs. Come on. 6 of them Do you think Joe Burrow was going to just walk around and play hanky-panky, hide the salami with his receivers? Are you kidding me? Listen to me.
1: What?
5: Look at the roster that I'm going to send you. Any college fan in America, tell me what you got. And I'm not even talking about our second rounders. Roscoe Parrish, Rocky McIntosh, Clinton Portis. Scrubs? Nah. NFL? Next level, guys. Third round, Frank Gore. Don't even get me started. You want to talk about LSU? Man, get the f*** out of my face with that. Look at this roster we're supplying for you. One person in America, Ohio State, Alabama, Notre Dame, Florida. Missed this conversation. Florida State, there's some respect there. But still not this level. Nobody's on this level. It's about the U, man. It's always been about the U.
1: Who brought up the topic? Who's saying LSU versus 2001 Miami?
3: It seems like he's
1: right. It's a Saturday in June in 2026, and he goes outside his building in Boca and just starts raging.
3: That's what I was going to say. It looks like he like drives to like a strip mall in either Boca or Coral Gables and sits outside the reflecting pool, talking, cursing loudly about a Miami team from 25 years ago to an audience of hundreds.
1: Guys, that Shapiro pod is an easy listen since it has no live reads that interrupt the riveting conversation of him saying over and over again, trust me, bro, SEC teams used to pay players before NIL. That's Al, and he is in Dadeville.
3: Yeah, that's damning.
1: Good news, friend of the program, Mike McGreevy, wow, he wants in, Doug. So he was throwing little pebbles at the window like
0: really?
1: Steve Martin.
0: Okay.
1: To Daryl Hannah. Mike McGreevy joining us next on the Polos Plus dossier here on TMA. 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
9: 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What are we going to get at Fast Eddie's?
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8: 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It's the king of all foods.
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2: Doug Vaughn, Martin Kilcoyne with you on the program. And Little Jackie Papers is on the ones and twos, and we're going to find out about Doug Vaughn here in this Mark Hanna Evergreen Wealth Strategies 9 o'clock hour, because you opened up the program blaming McGreevy for yesterday's loss.
0: I didn't.
2: And he is on with us right now on the Callier and Thompson phone line. So, Doug, McGreevy's about to make a man out of you. Oh, morning, Mike.
0: I didn't blame him.
19: That's terrible.
0: I didn't blame you for anything.
1: I think it was Jackson who said
2: that. Yeah, it was your boy Papers.
1: Can't go seven? Jesus. Mm.
19: Yeah, still can't.
2: I thought when I saw, I'm telling you, I was all fired up. The line drive, Blaze Jordan, 3UDP, here we go. You had to be all fired up when you saw that.
19: Yeah, definitely fired up. I mean, that's a team with some thump in the lineup for sure. I mean, that whole weekend was just filled with offense. So going into the game, I was just like, oh, geez, like, come on, like, gotta try to limit the damage here. I know they swing it. Byron Buxton, you know, being one of the better hitters in the league, you know, just try to keep everybody in the ballpark. Couldn't keep everybody in the ballpark besides Caratini, but, you know, when Blaze made that great play, got through six, I'm like, all right, like, maybe seven, then immediately I got in the dugout. Ollie shook my hand. I'm like, I guess that's it.
0: You don't have any say in that at all? They just tell you you're done?
19: Yeah, I mean, in certain situations like that where he kind of just, like, gets you to before, like, you could even sit down, you really don't got to say. I think if you're sitting down, he comes up to you, and his hands are in his, like, you know, sweatshirt pockets or something like that. He could ask you how you're feeling. And, you know, there's certain times, like, last year when I played the White Sox, and I had just flown in from Memphis. I had got up at 5 a.m. that morning, and then I played. And that fifth inning, I was literally on my last couple pitches, and I get through the dugout. All I hear from all is, hey, keep going, keep going. And I'm like, dude, I got nothing left here. Like, I got nothing. So in that time, I was honest with him when he asked me how I was feeling. It's like, hey, I can get you one more, but it might not be pretty. I know we're up by a couple, but, I mean, I want to be honest with you here and not, like, screw the team in any situation. But there's other times where he'd be like, well, how you feeling? I'm like, good, I want it. And, you know, sometimes he just doesn't give it to you. He makes the managerial decision, and you got to respect that.
1: Was the ball just flying out of that? Is that park known for that?
19: Not really. We were asking some of our analytics guys, and they said, like, it has a little more offense just barely than most parks. But, I mean, I guess it was windy, but the wind wasn't, like, the factor. I think it was just jumping that day or that weekend.
0: Boy, it's jumping in Las Vegas. Did you see what happened out there?
19: Oh, my God, yeah.
0: Would you like a chance to pitch there?
19: I mean, hopefully the dome and, like, the humidifier will kind of knock things down. But playing outside in that stadium, no, thank you. I'm glad I was not in the PCL.
20: Yeah, that could have been blowing up your ERA for the entire year if you guys happened to have that stop this weekend.
19: Yeah,
20: 23-9.
19: Oh my gosh, my worst nightmare.
1: What was the arrival like on third? We'd all seen Blaze Jordan's stats. You obviously saw him in spring training, but. Then he comes up, plays right away, and has a big weekend. What did you know about Blaze before the arrival?
19: Yeah, so I met Blaze this spring training. I know we traded for him last year with Steve, but I was already back in St. Louis full time, so I didn't get the chance to meet him at AAA. Like, I met JJ, but met him in spring. Just a great kid. He's awesome. Blaze is. He was in our little talent show that we did. With the team in spring training, so it was like me and him in the same group and stuff, and just a great guy. Just loves the games, got a ton of juice. Played a great third and first this weekend, so I mean, I couldn't be happier for him and the weekend he had. I'm glad his family was there to watch it as well.
2: I was so thrilled when I saw that move. Now, I know, you know, you're in your early stages of your Cardinal career, but around St. Louis and for Cardinal fans here over the last however many years, the moves that we've seen the organization make over the last few weeks, seemingly, Mike, on Fridays, have indicated that if they believe that there is a better solution in Memphis, they're going to make that move to improve the big league club. Now, I know it's a fine line for you guys to walk because you develop friendships with these guys, but I'm curious what it's like when you show up to the ballpark or you find out from a teammate or you just see it yourself that a move like that has been made. Is that a kick in the backside for you guys? What's your reaction when you see that?
19: You know, it always sucks, you know, cause like everyone's friends up here and like, you're like, oh dang, like he went down or oh dang, he went down, but we know it's for the greater good of the team. And at the same time, it's not like a matter of, oh, well, like, oh, we'll never see him again. It's like, no, they're sending him down for a reason because they want him to get better. Like, it's not this is like, well, like have fun in Memphis for the rest of your life. We'll never see you again. Like you've failed. Well, you'll never get another opportunity. It's just not the case whatsoever. And I think that's what the front office and Ollie and Haim are relaying to these guys especially kind of what happened to me last year as well. Like, every time I got sent down, it was like, hey, like, we want you to keep on getting better. Like, you belong up here. We want you to keep getting better. And I think that's what they're telling these guys. Like, they have things, like, lined up for them down in the minor leagues. Like, hey, this is what we're going to work on. There's going to be a plan of attack. So you're not just down there playing games in AAA hoping to get on a hot streak and hoping that a spot opens up up top. It's no, there's a definite plan of like, hey, we're going to attack this, we're going to attack this, and you'll be back there in no time. So it's good to, you know, it's not just this death sentence that I think it, the average fan might think is what it is, but it is there for them to get better, and I know that they will.
0: Yeah, I always envision that too. When a veteran like Gorman or Victor Scott, who's been around a while, gets sent down, is there a long goodbye process with everybody, or do they just kind of quietly slink away? How do they handle that?
19: I think it kind of just depends where you are at the time. Like, if it's kind of like that, like a week series in St. Louis, then, like, yeah, you might see them and might have the opportunity to dap them up and say bye. Sometimes they tell you on getaway day. Like, when we flew into New York, I didn't see Vic. And then when we got to Minnesota, we showed up to the ballpark the next day, I didn't see Gorm. So it was just, it's sometimes it's quick, sometimes like you got more time and stuff. But you know, it's not really something that you want to really be around for, because it does suck at the end of the day. Like, no matter if you just went six shutty on a spot start and you still get sent down, it still sucks. Like, speaking from experience, like, it's still not fun, even though, like, you know, like, everyone wants the best for you, and like, you know, it's not this like you're getting exiled to a random island in the sea. It's just like, hey, like, we know you'll be back. It's time to go get better.
1: How do you guys find out? Is there a group text, hey, we're making moves, or do you see it on TV? Do they announce it?
19: I think it's more just the next day when you show up to the field. Like, the locker might be gone, or like a new guy's name, or if, like, when they send the lineup, it's like a new guy's in there. So the coaches might send something like, hey, like he's making his debut or something like that. But it's normally just when you show up to the field the next day.
1: Tim, nice of McGreevy to join us, because he's kind of a big shot now. He's on MLB Network. It would have been last Monday, the off day, right?
2: Yeah.
1: I mean, look at what we launched.
2: I told this guy, I said, I'm telling you, whenever it's over, there's a future in the broadcasting game if you're interested. What was that experience like?
19: Oh, it was super fun. You know, growing up watching a ton of MLB Network, being able to go to like Studio 21, Studio 42, talking to guys and women like Lauren Shahadi that I've seen since, I think I'd watch Quick Pitch every morning before I went to middle school, and I'd watch it late at night, watching all the highlights, MLB Tonight, all these stuff, Harold Reynolds, Greg Amsinger. Like, it was so cool to be there, and I was like trying to keep it cool and like, okay, like, you're about to go on live TV, like, don't geek out here. But it was really cool to be there.
2: I thought it was rocks. I thought both you and JJ were on your game, and
19: yeah,
2: what, Alex Avalo, he was digging in too.
19: They were talking, JJ Weatherholtz on pace for a 7 WAR year, leads all rookies in this, and yeah, McGreevy's got 7 pitches, he throws a lot, whatever.
2: You were the player to be named later in the deal, is that what you felt
19: like? I was JJ's PR team, making sure like everything was going right. Hey, don't talk to my rookie that way.
2: You're the hype man. How do you guys in the pitching rotation feel about? It looks like, I realize there may be an exception in the rotation, unfortunately, at this moment when you look at run support, but the boys have been scoring some runs here in the month of June. Again, for the most part.
19: Absolutely. You know, I think the offense is clicking. That's for sure. Everyone's finding their groove. It's been such a huge addition to have Lars back. It's been awesome. And I think we're going Jordan then Lars a lot of times. Like, shows how much I pay attention, because I black out when I pitch. I couldn't tell you what the lineup is. But having Lars kind of be behind Jordan, and knowing, like, hey, that guy's got a good eye. He can wait you out. He can walk. He hits for juice. Like, he hits the ball super hard. Like, it gives Jordan a couple more pitches to see, because they might want to end the at bat with Jordan. If it's a righty righty, you might have to throw him something more in the zone. And, you know, Jordan deposits the ball 450 feet. that was still going up had there not been a sign there in the third deck. And so 1 through 5 is great, and then all of a sudden you get Blaze, who had a great weekend, and all of a sudden your 7-hole hitter is dangerous, and then Church is always a threat in the 9 spot. Yeah. And then you could always platoon, whether it's, you know, Crooks behind the dish. Pedro had a great day the other day on Saturday, which is awesome to see. He's been working super hard in the cages with the hitting coaches. And, you know, Brian Torres can handle the bat really well. I mean, you try to throw that guy a strike, it's either a strike and he hits it, or it's a ball, and because he's got a great eye as well. So I think the lineup just gets more and more dangerous. I think we're seeing a more complete lineup with guys knowing what they're good at, and especially guys like Lars and Brian Torres that know they have good eyes. They can wait you out and wait for you to make a mistake.
0: Would you like to be able to hit too? Would that be fun for you?
19: Oh, of course, but I mean, I wouldn't contribute anything nowadays.
20: Shortstop growing up though, right, huh?
19: Absolutely. There you absolutely go, Doug. I mean, you saw that play against the Reds.
20: Yeah, Doug.
0: Well, I'm sorry. I've forgotten about it. I just wondered if you think you could hit major league pitching.
19: I won't be able to hit it well. I'd like to think I can make some contact here and there, but I've seen some of these guys like sliders and fastballs, and I want no part of that right now.
1: Would they even let you guys hop in the cage just for fun, or they'd be afraid you'd get hurt?
19: I'm sure they'd be more afraid that we get hurt. Plus, our hitters are in the cages so much, there's no time for us to screw around in there anyway, which is exactly what I want. I want them in the cages all the time.
1: What about, we're talking World Cup fever. Are you guys talking about it in the room?
20: Yeah, are you guys going to the game when you're in Kansas City?
19: I think we might. We're trying to see what we can do with tickets. I think there's plenty available. I think it's Nicaragua versus Ecuador.
20: Boy, when those two get together, Doug.
0: Oh, yeah.
1: Throw out the records.
0: Mm-hmm. They just don't like each other.
19: Yeah, I'm not sure exactly, but I am looking forward to the possibility of going. It's definitely kind of a bucket list thing. Oh, Ecuador, Curacao, I believe, is
0: even better.
19: What it is. So,
3: good effort by Curacao yesterday.
20: 7-1, your final.
0: Now, you didn't want to pay $500. You didn't want to pay $500 to play the Grove.
1: Money talk, money talk.
0: Are you ready to pay $5,000 to get into that soccer game?
19: You know, I think hopefully I can use some of my connections being a professional baseball player.
0: Oh, we're going to play that round.
1: Well,
0: okay.
1: I'll tell you. Yep.
0: All right. Free tickets.
20: It's like D-May has finally gotten to you. I watched him try to groom you a few months ago. It looks like it's finally landing.
19: Seriously. Yeah, D-May's been doing a good job. He's like, use those connections. Use them.
20: we were sitting there after we played, and McGreevy's like, yeah, my contact from the Blues moved to, I think you said Carolina, just won a chalice. And May goes, You're calling somebody in the ticket office. He goes, you're a professional baseball player. He goes, what are you doing? Yeah. And now here you are. You're all grown up. 3 May, the Dustin May, how to be a major league baseball player.
19: You don't just grow on the field, you grow off the field.
20: Look at that, so, Doug. Man, that's a good lesson for you.
19: If I'm not getting better, I'm getting worse.
20: See? Think about that.
1: I feel like Walsh could hook you up. There's always somebody who knows somebody.
19: Exactly.
20: And Jackson has connects in Curacao, too. So.
3: Yeah. Yeah, yeah. Any island country, really.
19: Yeah.
20: All right, level of interest 1 to 10, I'm curious, for you and then your sense in the clubhouse of all that's going on or has been going on. Knicks, Spurs, NBA Finals, 1 to 10, your interest, the level of your teammates throughout that process.
19: I was pretty interested. We had that day game Saturday in Minnesota, so I was able to go back to the hotel room, watch the game while I did my scouting reports. Super happy the Knicks won. I think I was pulling for the Knicks more than the Spurs, just because I think the Spurs are a lot younger. Plus, they got Wemby. I think they'll win, and whether it's next year, or the next 2 to 3 years, anyway. I think the Knicks I think the average age maybe 28, which is still incredibly young. It's just basketball just keeps getting younger, and those Spurs guys just need to learn how to hold a lead, and I think they'll be good to go next year.
20: Hurricanes, Golden Knights, Hurricanes winning the chalice. We know you're a hockey guy. What was your level of interest on that?
19: I mean, hockey guy. I'm a Blues guy, but other than that,
20: how about that?
1: Papers Alliance.
20: The Papers Alliance is
3: man
20: here.
3: After my own heart.
19: Yeah, I might have watched maybe a total of 10 minutes worth of hockey that entire final.
20: Jackson is falling in love with you. I just want to let your fiance know.
3: You lapped me, so.
2: you lapped me. World Cup. What about that? You boys were playing at the same time as the U.S. and Paraguay on Friday night. But in general, where are you on that? Hopefully getting a chance to see that big showdown with Nicaragua, Ecuador, Curacao, and all their
19: nations.
2: Yeah.
19: Yeah, with something that Jackson's affiliated with.
3: That's right. Have some money in.
19: I don't know. I mean, obviously, like, I want the USA to go as far as they can. I mean, obviously, the Europeans laugh at us when we say we want USA to win because they think us stupid Americans don't have a shot.
0: Yeah.
19: I would have to ask my grandmother on that. She's more of the soccer.
2: Oh, is that right?
19: Soccer nut in the family.
2: Let's get her on.
0: Yeah.
19: So I think,
2: surprise guest.
19: I think she likes Spain?
2: Spain is the favorite. Sounds like she's a ball knower. She's a ball knower.
19: That's just a casual take. Just that's what I've heard is like the favorite. So that might just be casual. I don't think I have a dark horse besides, I just want the U.S. to win because, you know, it's in the blood.
2: Yeah, you better believe it. And then finally, they head to Shinnecock this weekend for the United States Open. Doug, yes, a Father's Day tradition, the U.S. Open. You, of course, a ball striker. You can bomb it. Your level of interest, 1 to 10 on the U.S. Open?
19: I'm interested in it because Max McGreevy, I believe, is in it as well. So I'm pulling for him at Shinnecock.
2: Blood?
19: Absolutely not blood.
2: Okay,
19: no
2: perfect.
19: Blood.
2: Just same name.
19: Followers of each other on Instagram, then that's it.
2: That's where it stops and starts.
19: It was so funny. We were at Albert Pujols' charity event at Topgolf the other day, last weekend. And this kid comes up to me and says, "Oh, Mike, nice to meet you. Love watching you. Hey, do you beat your brother in golf at all?" And I'm like, yeah, like all the time, actually. Like he's good, but like I'm better. He might get me every once in a while, but I normally beat him. He's like, "Dude, no way. You're a stick." I'm like, yeah, I need like a 3.5-4 handicap right now. I might be playing a little worse than that. I'm like, dude, are you talking about Max McGreevy? He's like, yeah, your brother. I'm like, oh, dude, I'm so sorry. We're not related, like, whatsoever.
2: And, you were better than a tour player.
19: This kid's family, like, was right behind him, and I just felt terrible. His mom's, like, laughing profusely in his face. Oh, my gosh. Like, he tells us this all the time. And I'm like, oh, my gosh. I'm so sorry. Let me lie. Yes, he is my brother. I was lying. He is. I'm sorry.
0: You broke his heart.
19: And I'm like, my brother's going to be a kick-ass lawyer. He's currently top 8% in his class at UCSF Law School.
0: Counts for something.
2: Yeah, that didn't resonate with him as much as thinking your brother was Max
19: McGreevy. No, I don't think it did. I don't think it did. He was kind of over me. He's like, whatever, bro.
2: He's moved on. Where's Max McGreevy? Have you played Shinnecock yet?
19: I have not been able to play Shinnecock. You know, just a little busy. Been invited a couple times.
2: Sure, of course.
19: But, you know, it's just tough to get out there given season. You know, it's just tough. But it's just one of those ones where it's like, yeah, I could go anytime.
2: Yeah. Well, Jackson has a property on the Hamptons, so that might be an opportunity. He could get you on.
3: Yeah.
2: Just Jackson's old money.
19: Like in the Hamptons. Is it located on a little island off the shore, though?
3: Yeah. Well, you know, Southampton. You could get a little. Yeah, there's a couple of little areas, little keys where you can be at. And
2: keys?
3: Yeah. It's, yeah, similar to Florida.
2: God, these are things I didn't.
3: This is what Shinnecock membership will get you.
2: I had no idea about it.
1: Are you pitching Friday? I'm trying to figure out this rotation. Every once in a while they wedge somebody else in.
19: Okay. I believe it's Friday. Short week of rest. I mean, I had a full week. Last I went Sunday to Sunday, so now it's back to the 5 days. So
2: Did you like the Sunday to Sunday deal?
19: No, not at all. I was bored. I was like, I want to pitch. I want to go. Come on. I want to get in the game here.
1: Well, though you did have that's a nice time to be in New York when you don't have, I know you're working hard. All these guys are always working
19: totally.
1: Hard.
19: Too. No, agreed. Yeah. The fiance was out there. She's actually here in St. Louis right now, which is awesome. You know, got some wedding planning to do later today. But yeah, it was nice to spend some time with her in New York and not have to stress about facing Juan Soto.
2: Oh, my next question was, I assume you're doing some ball striking today, but if the fiance is in town and you're doing some
20: Wedding planning, yeah, I guess that you're not going to take.
19: I think that's a lot better than going golfing. I would much rather do wedding planning. You're on
1: earshot. Yeah, somebody's in earshot.
2: Wow.
0: Yeah. Interview some florists.
1: Jackson wants you to blink if you're being held hostage right now. Unbelievable.
19: Exactly. Got the photographer booked just one step at a time.
1: Gotta pick out the band. Yeah.
20: Well, that sounds fun.
19: Oh, yeah. Very fun.
20: Well, we appreciate, we always enjoy when you call into the program. The audience loves it. And sure, it's a beautiful day, but there's nothing better than doing a little wedding planning. And we're all happy for you that you get that opportunity instead of playing golf. So
19: Thank you.
1: Big opportunity.
20: Mike, always enjoy it, man. Thanks so much.
19: Thanks, guys. Talk to you later.
20: Take it easy. It's Mike McGreevy with us, Doug. Big day of wedding planning today.
0: Yeah, boy, that takes forever to plan.
1: Really maybe does. His wife had some folders and papers sitting out. And he's like, I forgot I have a hit on radio I need to do. And he's like, texting Tim, please. What do you guys got anything cooking today?
3: 4.5-hour radio hit.
1: Yeah, I almost forgot about it. They're counting on me. I'll be right back.
20: Yeah, he unfortunately had to tend to that. Chairman Stephen DeMunn says, if he wants me to sit down and talk with his fiance and lay down some ground rules for this marriage, I'd be more than happy to do it. Really? I'll be at Sasha's this evening. So it sounds like, if you don't see McGreevy in the dugout tonight, I guess he's over at Sasha's with Chairman Stephen DeMunn, who's going to set up ground rules for his marriage.
3: It could be a nice little cottage industry, being a third-party marriage arbitrator.
20: Yeah. It's nice to have that. Sure. So he just sits at Sasha's and works out people's marriages in advance?
3: Three bottles,
20: a prenup constructor?
3: Three bottles of cab later, and you have a nice little deal worked
0: out. Isn't that what mother-in-laws do, though?
20: Set up prenups?
0: Well, no. They're the wedding instructor.
3: Probably, yeah.
0: Yeah, that's who you got to please.
1: I was at a wedding on Saturday night. We walk in, and the band is blasting away. I said, did we miss everything? They had the band play pre-dinner.
3: Oh, I like that.
1: It was kind of, and all the kids are out there dancing. It was rowdy. It was fun.
3: Get the party started
20: that's
3: early.
20: A good move.
1: Because usually you walk in, it's a little quiet, and you build up to the speeches and everything. But no, we walk, and the band was just blasting away.
3: Yeah. Wow. Love that.
20: Papers, did you have a band?
3: Wedding I was at had a band.
20: You were out there dry humping on the dance floor?
3: I was cutting up a rug.
20: Wow.
3: I feel like I was a groomsman in this wedding. I feel like you need a healthy percentage of the bridal party on the dance floor at all times to encourage people to come out there and dance and keep the energy up. I think I feel like there's not many responsibilities a groomsman might have, but I feel like that's one of them.
20: Especially if you want girl.
3: For sure.
1: What? I wonder if Papers gets an invite to the McGreevy one.
20: I can see it
1: kind of
20: especially
1: happen.
20: Now that Jackson revealed his connections in island nations.
3: Yeah, well, listen. It's just, have some dollars tied up there.
0: That's part of the planning that they have to do, though, is whittle that guest list. And you might get chopped right off.
3: Boy, that I do not envy those who have to cut down a wedding list.
0: Yeah, that's tough.
3: Tough conversations probably have to have.
20: So you do expect, though, to be in San Diego and...
3: Yeah, I'll be checking my mailbox. I'll be checking my mailbox.
0: Mm-hmm.
3: Probably coming out soon.
0: A save the date type of thing.
3: Right, we'll miss that, so just gonna have to assume that I'm invited, which is always safe to do.
20: Missouri plays Texas on the day of your.
3: You guys move it to Sunday.
20: Is there any way you can move it for me?
3: I'd love to be there,
20: We'll have the Design Air Heating and Cooling email of the day coming up here in a matter of moments. 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
1: So good. It's evergreen. That's the thing. Just joined by Mike McGreevy. You can always go back and podcasts like the Dickens on this program. 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Go back and watch it anytime you want. And then we do after the morning after there from 11 to 12 here on the Polos Plus dossier in our Mark Hanna Evergreen Wealth Strategies 9 o'clock hour. It's time for the Design Air Heating and Cooling email of the day.
2: All right, Rick. Come on, okay. Rick.
3: Weekend's over, Rick.
4: Pasting something. There you go.
1: Top of the morning to the dais. Today is a great day. It's the first day of the next 72-day Iggy hat giveaway. I wonder which hat Iggy will give away. I am hoping for the Iggy for Mayor hat. It's one of a kind, and Iggy has big ideas of changing Maryland Heights, but his big heart could not let him. He did not want to take away a job from the other candidates, or he had to register to vote. Who knows? I wonder if he will throw in a glossy photo of him in the Speedo. Well, Iggy, I am a true son and planning on 72 more emails about winning the Iggy hat. And Tim, my 36 inseam legs are yours if you want them. Oh. I missed you last week, Tim. That's from the president of Doug's Kissing Booth?
5: Ooh. President of Doug's Kissing Booth.
1: Morning, nerds. I can't communicate my excitement this morning when I heard Tim's voice.
5: I just keep the gong in my hand.
1: It was like Christmas morning. 60-cent fountain drink day at the Mobile on the Run and Tim's birthday all rolled into one. With that being said, I was wondering if you think adding some bottoms to the TMA apparel like line would have an interest. Maybe some booty shorts with
5: okay
1: gerbil on board on the backside. Right.
5: Juicy gerbil
4: on board.
1: I gotta tell you, I might have to talk to Andrew Hubbard. Yeah. Just an idea. Think about it or don't. Hell, I don't care either way. Yours truly. That's from Aces High. Doug, that was Sam Aces. Roth's
5: Aces
1: show.
5: High.
4: Gerbil on board.
2: That alone.
4: Sometimes.
2: You're tough to beat.
4: Sometimes you just need one.
2: I don't know if I've ever heard that expression in my life.
1: Good morning, guys. I am so happy Tim is finally back.
5: Stop!
1: Hallelujah. This show is really missing you. Just to recap some things that you missed. Doug was off his rocker. Really nothing abnormal about that. If anything, his boomer antics kept the ship from sinking with some normalcy. JR filled in for Martin one day, which was kind of just an even trade. Similar when the Cubs traded Ernie Berlioz to the Cardinals for Lou Brock.
5: Oh.
1: Wink, wink. Jackson had some hot takes about the Knicks being the best franchise in the country, world, universe, ever, and let us know all the silly sports jerseys he owns, none of which were McGuire, Ozzie, Gibby, or Pujols. What a whack job! Some dingus named Chris in Des Moines called in and lectured us about how cool his Indiana Fever season tickets are. He knows some of the players. Eye roll. Then took us in circles trying to answer Martin's question about prices. I had to go smoke a cigarette after that one, and I've literally never smoked in my life. The only bright side was we were graced with Rich Gould's lovely voice and stories. Anyways, glad you're back. Your friend from the YouTube chat, Doug, that's Big Illusion.
5: Big Illusion. I believe he's new.
2: We were signing off on Friday, Tim, and a text just said, worst week ever. And then they started ranking the worst weeks. They said,
1: right?
2: People were bringing up certain weeks. Oh, remember 2008, week 14? Like, they actually had a pretty good archive.
1: Team, after learning of your rural swap meet adjacent hat giveaway taking... I don't know what this is.
3: Yeah, this is the Strode program.
1: Oh, is that right?
3: On Thursday, Iggy teased...
5: It keeps leaking into our emails here.
3: Week hat
1: Iggy's
3: giveaway.
1: Iggy's giving hats away?
3: He can better explain it when we do after the morning after at 11.
5: He says he's going to wear a different hat 72 days in a row, and then he's going to put out a quiz. What hat did I wear on, who knows, day 27, day 35? And if you guess the correct hat, you get his hat. You get the used hat.
0: Oh, wow.
2: And people are going to monitor it this closely.
3: It was met with acclaim when he announced on Thursday.
0: Yeah, was it?
3: Yeah. Yeah, people are fired up.
1: The team, after learning of your rural swap meet adjacent hat giveaway taking place over the next 4 months on your other channel, we followed suit. Don't miss out on our multi-month content vertical. Us here at Mark's Bra and Mulch Emporium are proud to announce the great promotional koozie liquidation. One lucky customer will receive a slightly warped koozie from a 2014 Mulch and Mammogram Expo in Cape Girardeau. To maintain transparency, I'll be providing twice daily updates on remaining koozie inventory, storage conditions, and a running spreadsheet tracking public interest levels. Some companies use marketing to generate demand. We're using demand to justify owning a koozie. The accounting department estimates we're just 163 more level days away from finally clearing the single item from inventory and restoring shareholder confidence. Best, that's Mark's Mulch and Bra Emporium, because you like nice things.
5: That's taken. That's you can't
2: patent.
5: Say that.
2: Yeah, that's a patent.
5: Mark's Mulch and Bra Emporium.
1: And you can't use
5: you can, no, you can't use weed. No, you just can't.
2: Unless your sister does the ad with you. Then you
1: Monday is the only true day the email today can properly be awarded. These lazy-ass Timmy Tom-Tom wannabes do nothing but recap the After the Morning After Strode show from the previous day, need to be banned and publicly shamed. Knock it off with the rip-offs. Come up with some original material. That's from Musburger Vaughn.
5: Musburger Vaughn.
2: Yet some of the Monday emails have been recapping... The Ken Complaint Program.
1: The Ken Complaint Program. KCP. Dear Dossier, another whirlwind of a weekend. Woke up and eased into the day with a gentle restorative activity, dedicating 10 straight hours to arguing with strangers on the TMA Reddit page. Corrected people who were wrong, everyone. Got corrected by people who were more wrong, unacceptable, and typed, "This will be my last reply," no fewer than 17 times. I officially added Ozzy Whitestone to the scorned list, which was frankly long overdue. Finally came up for air and took a neighborhood walk to get some fresh air while muttering devastating rebuttals to ambitious pigeon and boisterous squirrel. Neighbors waved. I nodded like a war veteran returning from Reddit combat. They're probably impressed by my stamina and intellectual dominance, or concerned, hard to tell. Anyways, gotta run. Time for a nap to rest up for the next internet battle. Toodles, that's the TMA Troubadour.
5: TMA Troubadour.
1: And finally, dancing at a wedding is a sure indication that you're a man who occasionally wears a thong. That's from Chet's neighbor, and that's what
5: Chet's
1: we have.
5: Neighbor.
1: 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We're headed into the Design Air Heating and Cooling 10 o'clock hour here on TMA. 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
15: TMA 101 ESPN, Tim McKernan, Doug Vaughn. And Doug, on your right, look who it is. It's James Carlton.
16: I saw him sitting over there. Hello, James.
17: Well, good morning, everyone. How are we doing?
15: Wonderful. You're running James Carlton State Farm Insurance.
17: From Polo's Plus.
15: Oh, it's Polo's Plus?
17: That's right, yeah.
15: Look at that, Doug. Huh. The TMA sponsor ecosystem is a phenomenon.
16: Yeah. And it's the perfect red State Farm shirt that you see on TV advertised.
17: He just sent it to me. It was
15: very
17: generous, and I like it.
14: Oh, yeah. That's great.
15: Yeah. This hat, I'm just in love with this hat.
14: I was wearing my TMA hat over the weekend. Felt great.
15: But we've decided, James, that you own the business. We're just pervert people who do a stupid little program. So we've decided wearing the hat outside of the show would be a dig me.
17: There you go.
15: What is your analysis? I mean, you're a sponsor. You're a longtime listener. You're wearing a James Carlton shirt, but you are James Carlton.
17: Allegedly, yes. Yes. You know, I actually don't like wearing stuff with my name on it. It feels a little weird. That's why I kind of like wearing TMA stuff, because I'm affiliated with the show through you guys.
15: So I should wear James Carlton stuff.
17: And then I'm kind of supporting my

0: business, but wearing TMZ. Yeah, so that's right.
1: Okay, we trade.
0: So Polis Plus sent him some James Carlton stuff to rock.
1: And Doug, that's what Joe Pipitone and Mike Kekich did on the Yankees? They traded?
2: No, it wasn't Joe Pipitone. It was Fritz Peterson.
1: Fritz Peterson, Jackson?
2: The guys who traded Mike Kekich and Fritz Peterson.
1: Fritz Peterson.
2: I think that's who it was. It wasn't Joe Pipitone.
3: The Peterson was in Ferris Bueller's Day Off, and that's who Cameron pretended to be when he called the principal in one of the funniest scenes of the 80s.
0: It's good dialect.
2: Okay.
3: It's so good.
0: Yes. So talks good. Out of the side of his mouth.
3: Yeah.
0: Yes.
1: James is my insurance agent. He's now Jackson's insurance agent, too. 314-961-4800 to go online at carltoninsurance.net. The great James Carlton of the Carlton State Farm Insurance Agency here on the program. We are all big Missouri football fans, and what a tragic, tragic story over the weekend with the passing of Alden Smith. 36 years old, Alden Smith passing away. Doug, in the Bay Area. How about that?
0: Yeah. Did they know the cause of death yet?
2: I didn't see
0: haven't
2: it
0: found
2: cause
0: it.
2: Of death.
0: I haven't found it. But, yeah, probably in my lifetime, maybe the most gifted Missouri athlete. At least
1: wow.
0: on that.
1: I have to tell you, I know that sounds hyperbolic, but considering he was just this raw talent and they lined up at end and nobody could stop him.
0: Yeah.
1: We used to have Corby Jones on the show, quarterback in 96, 97, 98. And early on in that 2010 season where they beat number one Oklahoma, huge game, I remember seeing him going, I don't know who this Alden Smith guy is, but he is incredible. And I remember Corby saying, he goes, he is raw, but yeah, he has got some crazy talent. And that talent led him to the NFL.
0: He had 5.5 sacks in one game in the NFL, Doug. Think about that.
2: Yeah.
0: That's how good of a talent he was.
2: Oh, he was a fantastic player.
0: But I know he had, you know, demons or whatever you want to call it. I think he had a good hiatus of like 4 years and then came back and played for the Cowboys and was effective. A true talent. I would say on the offensive side of the ball, the most dominant season in my when I say my lifetime, since I've been following Mizzou basketball or football since 2003, was Denario Alexander in 2009-ish, 10-ish. I mean, if you looked at his stat line that year, he was absolutely unstoppable.
3: It was just throw the ball up in the air and he'll go get it.
0: And I'll never forget, I was at the Rams game when he was on the Rams, and he caught that touchdown against the Chargers like a fade.
3: Yes.
0: And I just felt so good for him because I don't know how many knee operations he had, two or three. I mean,
3: two or three after that, too.
0: Jeez.
3: Yeah.
0: Yeah.
2: USA Today is reporting that the cause of death for Alden Smith is still under investigation.
0: Yeah.
2: They say he was found unresponsive by a friend after delivering pizzas to a homeless charity.
0: Yeah, isn't that something? R.I.P. Alden. Yeah, that's brutal. Speaking of like a sliding doors, just kind of morbid situation here, did you guys hear about the plane crash outside of Kansas City yesterday?
1: Yes.
0: So my wife's very best friend, who's her cousin, and her sister-in-law were scheduled to go skydiving next Saturday on this very plane.
1: No,
0: isn't that insane?
3: Oh God!
0: Yeah.
1: Oh my goodness!
0: Like you couldn't get me up in one of those anyway.
3: Right.
0: But you know, they just wanted a little adrenaline rush, and between like that Six Flags thing last week, and I'm good on.
2: And about the week before, there was a plane going to pick up Yadier Molina and his family crashed before they, you know, on the way there.
0: Oh, I wasn't aware of that.
2: Yeah, it was in Puerto Rico.
3: Yeah.
0: Goodness gracious. Well, that was crazy. You know, on a positive note, Doug, I was at the Barn Off at Grant's Farm yesterday.
2: Oh, yeah.
0: I love that area.
2: Oh,
0: Grant's Farm.
1: Doug got it on his property.
2: Yeah, I copied
0: where did that shtick come from? Was it from the house that you were promoting? Wasn't there like a Barn Off region?
3: I think we were doing a TMA Live and there was going to be an after party at Doug's house.
2: I pushed it out to the Barn Off.
0: And I never put two and two together. And I'm at Grant's Farm walking into the Barn Off. I'm like, oh, this is great. And it's just a splendid area on a nice Sunday afternoon. I love Grant's Farm.
1: Yeah, that's why Doug. Yeah. Well, I think they copied it off Doug's estate.
0: Yeah, probably. Yeah.
1: That lady bungee jumper this weekend. That's from Dirty Chewbacca.
2: Yeah. Oh, gosh.
0: I didn't read the whole thing, but she jumped without a cord.
1: You might be able to imagine what my TikTok algorithm is now that you've done that. I'm just scrolling through, you know, and they show the video.
3: Oh,
1: it's
3: God,
1: like faces of death.
2: Well, I didn't see her falling. I saw him throw her off the ledge, but that's all you see.
1: But two different angles somehow.
2: Oh, yeah.
3: You can extrapolate.
2: And they didn't attach
1: the bungee cord. So you just see two guys in, it was Brazil, right?
2: I think
1: just
2: so.
1: Throwing a lady.
0: Oh,
1: I mean, they're literally throwing her.
2: Yeah.
1: And then, you know, if you're looking, now you're aware of what's going on, you're going, there's nothing attached to her.
2: In the video, you can see the cord there on the ground. They just didn't use it.
1: Mm. Brutal. Yes, Dirty Chewbacca is correct.
2: Mm.
0: I was on vacation a few weeks ago, and my six-year-old son and I went to the hotel for like a little afternoon rest up. The Hamptons, of course.
1: Yeah, sure.
0: And I woke up, and he's watching the History Channel, and it's like this special on Pompeii, and it's kind of grim, you know, because the volcano erupts and all these like skeletons are encapsulated. Yeah. And then I woke up, and then one of these skeletons had like a baby skeleton within it because she was pregnant. And my son, as I'm waking up, he runs up to the TV and turns it off. He was so spooked by it. He still to this day is like worried about volcanoes erupting around here.
2: Yeah.
0: And so, like, in my crazy, like, trying to put him to bed the other night because it was just him and I go, listen here. We, you know, you think about like Julius Caesar was riding on a horse. George Washington was riding on a horse. Up until like 100 years ago, everybody's riding on a horse, and the car comes and the airplane. I mean, I was in a car that drove itself a few months ago. I'm like, George, don't you think if there was a volcano about to erupt, we'd have like 5 days advance notice? What are you worried about? And then he just looked at me and rolled over. He's like, just stop talking. Please stop talking.
1: You wore him out.
0: Yes.
2: What's the nearest volcano to here?
0: Well, he's not convinced. I mean, I go, Alexa, is there a volcano in the St. Louis region? Of course, she says there's not, but he still doesn't believe it. Poor guy. Don't put on the History Channel for some of those programs. Here's a crazy one for you. You know, SpaceX was all the news last Friday.
2: Yeah.
0: And then the Wall Street Journal over the weekend, one of the top holders of SpaceX is Washington University's endowment.
2: Oh,
0: so
2: really?
0: I'm expecting tuition, you know, to go down.
2: I'm sure it will go right down.
1: Congratulations on that.
0: How about that?
2: And like, they can't do research because some of their funding's been cut.
0: Well, that was on the government side, but now I think they just made up for it. I mean, my goodness, was that a spectacle on Friday?
1: That was an AI video, you boomers! I don't know which one we're talking about.
0: The lady,
2: probably the bungee cord.
1: The,
2: I don't know.
1: It was like NBC that sent it. So that's why it gained traction.
2: And now they're saying it was AI?
1: I have no idea.
3: BBC reporting.
1: It was BBC reporting that it was AI.
3: Wish
1: it was.
3: Brazil woman dies after rope jumping instructor showed to attach cord. I got people.com, The Guardian.
1: So when I saw it pop in my feed, again, I was so surprised it was in my feed, in part because there were men in it. And then I looked to see, I'm like, this has to be AI.
2: Yeah.
1: And I'm like, no, it's, I don't know, NBC News, CBS News, whatever the hell it was. I have no idea.
3: NBC News reporting it, yeah.
1: Okay.
2: We're going to wonder that now. Anytime something weird happens, we're going to say, was it real or was it AI?
1: Right.
0: Is there a more protected field from AI replacing you than you guys?
1: Doug, how about that? We're AI proof.
2: Oh, I think we could very easily be replaced by AI.
0: With your wit and your, who's picking the lead?
1: You think AI could do this?
3: Who could strike that?
1: This is too intelligent.
2: I don't know. I think AI could easily replace all of us.
0: I mean, if it was just reading the news, maybe, but you guys have so much, like, right side of the brain creativity.
1: Look at that, Doug. Look at James Carlton.
3: Nice compliment.
2: I don't know.
1: Sharon and Clayton is unhappy that somebody said it's AI. I guess Sharon and Clayton and your mom's lesbian lover are sideways. It wasn't AI. Peeps have been arrested because of it. Sharon and Clayton.
0: Yeah, I think there should be some accountability there.
3: Yeah, no question.
0: My goodness.
1: Ooh, yeah.
2: I mean, when you're running the bungee jump stand, you really only have one job, right?
0: Yes. I mean, it's not a laughing matter, but yes, absolutely. That is your one job, to make sure they're connected.
1: We may not have a volcano, but we have a fault line that if it goes, it can turn the Mississippi River backwards. Tell your son about that one, James.
2: No.
1: That's from the Gene Stechels' Wicked Slide
0: That'll
1: piece.
0: That'll be the lead tonight.
1: Yep. Mm-hmm.
2: Yeah. We've been waiting for the New Madrid fault to...
0: Hey, listen, I mean, we talk about earthquake insurance in my office all the time.
1: I've
0: never dealt with a claim, but there's a lot of people that want to make sure that's on their policy.
3: Sure.
1: I guess I better check on that.
2: Is that expensive? You know,
1: I'm good.
0: You're good.
1: Oh,
0: yeah.
1: Good. There we go. That's why James Calden's customer service is the best.
0: Yep.
1: I mean, I got my answer there in, I think, a half a second.
2: Earthquake insurance, is it real expensive?
0: It is. I can't speak for every insurance company, but if your house is over 50 years old and brick, it's just not eligible to State Farm. It was once upon a time and you're grandfathered in, but these days it's not. So on a frame house, because there's some wiggle room, it's not as expensive. A brick house that would in theory crumble, that's a lot more expensive.
2: Huh. So I'm riding high with my vinyl siding.
0: There you go. Yeah. What a flex.
1: AI wouldn't have the ability to offer a 6-month-long contest to win a smoke-scented hat from a guy who once had his name in the Bickle region of the Bubba Watson Ball Strikers bracket. Doug, that's Al, and he's in Dayville.
3: Couldn't think of that. He is AI-proof.
0: I was listening, I guess, probably the last show you were on ATMA, Tim. You were laughing for maybe 30 minutes straight on that show. You love that show.
1: I love After the Morning After. It's a perfect dessert to this program.
0: Yes, where you can just kick back.
1: If we did it first and then did this, I don't know.
3: It's the right order.
1: Yeah, exactly right.
3: It's the sweet banana pudding on a wonderful day.
1: No, but it's the sweet banana pudding.
2: It hangs over my head like the sword of Damocles.
0: Do you like banana pudding?
1: What about banana pudding?
2: Sure, I love pudding.
3: Yeah, Doug loves soft
0: foods. I know they're not a sponsor, but Max Local Eats has a banana pudding cheesecake. After I'm having ripped fries and a double cheeseburger, I usually don't opt to get
1: wash
0: that, but down. One day,
1: oh, yeah, you
0: I'm
1: wash it down.
3: No way for crust, I bet.
1: Wow.
0: Yeah.
1: Is that right?
0: I got it on my birthday. It was fantastic.
3: That's a great birthday meal.
0: Yes, it is. That's my place.
3: Birthday meal.
1: That's a good treat. Oh, boy, tell me. James Carlton, 314-961-4800, or go online at carltoninsurance.net. He's my guy, and I recommend him in a major, major, major way to our listening audience. At the very least, make the phone call, because he can save you money. James, always appreciate it, man. Thanks so much.
0: Have a good one, guys.
1: You too. Thanks, James Carlton with us here on The Morning After. It is 10:26 in St. Louis. 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
1: 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Little Jackie Papers and I guess we'll have to do QFTA at some point this week. But now that you're Rick, definitely can't do it Friday. And you're just a guy now who spends the day drinking?
2: Oh. Yeah, just to pass the time. Stop off for
3: just
2: one.
3: Just dive into the bottle?
1: Yeah. Stop. You like the term stop off for one, Doug?
3: Yeah. No.
1: It's God, like, I like that.
3: Like you just pass a tavern and you go in by yourself. Yeah. Loosen your tie.
2: I just need one.
1: I have to tell you, I love that visual.
2: Yeah. Stopping
1: I
2: off
1: could
2: for
1: be
2: one.
1: Wrong. I'll have to text my dad. I feel like he stopped off for one.
2: I could see it.
1: Give or take.
2: Yeah.
3: And you don't talk to anyone. You just stare into the glass.
2: Well, when you get there, you definitely don't talk to anybody. But then someone you know, you just pray someone you know stops by so you can have an excuse to have a second. And then you go home to your wife and kids.
1: Where's a good bar to stop off for one?
2: Nick's Pub.
1: Nick's Pin?
2: Yeah, yeah. Nick's Pub's a great one to stop off for. Any like, like a cop bar, you know what I'm talking about? Like just ones that are like tiny in a strip mall, just all they're serving there is
1: Columbo's. My guys from the brighter side of blue.
2: Sure, Barney's in South City.
1: With them.
2: Yeah,
4: Stands on Macklin seems like it might fall into that.
2: Stands, yes. You can play some, shoot some pool at Stands.
1: Nice.
2: Yeah, sing karaoke.
1: Stop off for one.
3: On the way home from work, you got to stop by, have a stiff drink, and shoot some pool.
2: Ideally.
1: Let's get after it today, Rick. That's from Chairman Stephen DeMunn, and he's going to meet with McGreevy tonight to counsel him on the parameters for his wedding.
2: What's the bar right off the highway there in Dogtown? Right by Turtle Park. I mean, right there. You can see
1: Pat's.
2: Pat's might be the goat of stopping off for one. It was literally right there by the highway.
3: It seems like something that happens on a TV show or a movie, but
2: yeah,
3: not in real life.
2: I don't know. I'm telling you, I think people are stopping off.
1: If I'm not mistaken, so. my brother Kevin, who's always thanked at the end of this program, and everybody's kind of accepts it.
3: Mm-hmm. he's done such a wonderful job.
1: He interned on the show in 2007. I'm still thanking him at the end of the show. But he started the improv shop. And I believe the initial location was on the second floor of the Tin Can down on Locust, right across from the Inside STL offices where Edmonds had his restaurant. And then he moved it to the second floor of Pat's.
2: Nice. Hell yeah.
1: I need to fact check that, but I'm pretty sure. And I think my dad did play a role in Timmy, Kevin's going to be up at Pat's.
2: Yeah.
1: I'm like, well, that means you're going to be down at Pat's.
2: It's very Sopranos to keep an office in an establishment where you can drink. And I really like that. Not necessarily your main office, but you keep a desk or something at the back of a bar.
1: So that way, Doug, you don't have to stop off for one.
2: You just go downstairs for one.
1: Yeah. Yeah. Wellington's Caddy sends in this one, and this might be, it's on the Mount Rushmore of bars to stop off for one. Village Bar.
2: Yes.
1: 100% stop off for one.
2: Yeah.
1: I'm going to go in there, I'm going to pick up a burger, I'm stopping off for one.
2: And we're talking proximity to the major highways right there off 270.
1: Mm-hmm.
2: You know?
1: Yep.
3: Good, so you can get back on the highway after you've had a few stiff drinks.
2: I'm not saying you hand your keys to the bartender and you Uber home.
1: Yep, there you go.
3: Sure you do.
1: Shout out to the old Friendlies, Doug. What about Friendlies? You get the fried chicken and stop off for one.
3: We were there. That was a fun place.
1: Yep. Stop off for one.
2: I've watched the Missouri Tiger games at that Friendlies.
3: Mm-hmm. I just had chicken there. Lots of it.
1: And you would remove the fried chicken skin.
3: Well, yeah.
2: The whole point of the fried chicken.
3: No, it isn't. The chicken is the whole point.
2: Well, then why wouldn't you just boil it?
3: Well,
2: it doesn't sound half bad to you.
3: It'd probably still be healthier, but just the skin is where all the fat is.
2: For sure.
1: First time at Tam Ave on Saturday, and I was pleasantly surprised. 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
2: It's a great spot.
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1: 100% on board with you guys talking about the stop-off. I live on a golf course and stop off at the bar and restaurant all the time, despite my wife threatening divorce. Doug, that's from the old bastard of Belleville.
3: It doesn't sound like something that would go over real well with the wife.
2: No, but it's like,
3: how come you're an hour and a half late? I stopped and had a drink.
1: My life is so intolerable sober when I get home that I have to go get lit up to get back in the door. Is that what the stop off is saying?
2: Yeah, it's kind of like the carrot you dangle at the end of a tough day. Maybe you're running some errands. And Lord knows, it's the perfect time to stop off for one. They have a happy hour deal, so yeah, you make that move. And
3: I guess, come to think of it, I stop off at like QT or Mobile on the Road all the time for Nolan Palmer.
2: That's your version.
3: But I get right back on the road.
2: Just to take the edge off, really.
1: Yeah. That's right. Mm-hmm. You're welcome to send in your stop off recommendations, and man, are we getting a lot of them. 314-399-9646. You can have that conversation in the Michelob Ultra YouTube chat as well. 251 friends are gathered, and they're watching the program and talking it over. The program is called The Morning After. It's presented by Brown & Crouppen on 101 ESPN.
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18: Sometimes you want to go where everybody knows.
1: Doug Sam Malone.
3: Mm-hmm. That's where they would stop to have a pop before mm-hmm. they went home.
1: Yep.
2: That's a great stop-off bar. In the basement, you know?
1: Have you been?
2: I think...
1: You think you've been to Cheers?
2: Well, I believe I was really, really young. My brother and dad definitely went... there was a trip to Boston. Maybe I wasn't alive yet, but they definitely went to the Cheers bar. There's a picture of my brother and my dad in front of it.
1: Huh.
2: Almost.
1: And they
2: positive.
1: Left you out. You took the picture.
2: I might not have been on this planet yet, but my spirit was there.
1: Hey, Jackson, what was the word at that wedding? Was it Sappho season? Thanks, that's Big Tough.
2: Oh, didn't notice any Sapphos. I was doing, you know, a quick scan every you know, 45 minutes to see if there was some Sapphos breaking out.
3: Come on, have you ever been to a wedding where Sapphos broke out?
2: Not a wedding.
1: God, I'm trying to think about it. My prom. God, that was the greatest.
2: College and like a college dance, something like that. Definitely some Sapphos would be breaking out.
3: Really?
2: Sure.
1: This was 1994, too, before it was all the rage.
2: Yeah.
1: It's like I was there for the moment.
2: Yeah, ahead of its time, kind of Sapphos, which is the most appreciated.
1: And they were both like the two best-looking girls at the prom.
2: Wow.
1: I didn't know what to do.
2: I guess I've...
1: felt like I was riding a roller coaster.
2: Mm-hmm. The all-boys school when you have prom, just a total mix, not like everyone goes to the same school. So I'm sure that, you know, friends get to know each other in different kinds of ways.
3: Oh, so you think they met at our prom and fell in love?
2: No. I mean, at this point... what, 30-ish years ago? Why not? Why not just make that the story?
1: Yeah, we can say whatever.
2: Whatever, yeah.
1: I had a friend who was at the wedding Papers was at. He said Papers tore up the dance floor and went home with a girl named Carl.
3: Oh, no.
1: It's from the Warson Woods Wacko. So is this...
2: seasoned reporter. And always trustworthy, Warson Woods Wacko. I did tear up dance floor.
1: Did you really?
2: I did not go home with anybody, Carl or otherwise.
1: All right.
3: Who was this Carl?
2: Why was he chirping?
1: Guys, Norm is who the stop-off drinker aspires to become. Jesse Spano's dealer. So the guys who will stop off for one today, Doug, they want to become George Wendt.
3: Yeah, I could see that.
1: It's the goal.
2: Yeah. I like those kind of mugs, too, in Cheers, like the smaller mugs. Give me one of those. That's what I want to drink out of.
1: The program is called The Morning After. It airs on 101 ESPN. We have people texting wondering about After The Morning After. That's on 105.7 HD2 and on YouTube. And we do that from 11 to 12 Monday through Thursday. So that's where we head down the hallway for the fun and games there. The 913 doesn't like it, though. He says, nobody cares. The show sucks so bad.
3: It does. I mean, it does not. What? Stop it. It was unfair.
1: Surprised he didn't say you went home with Horn, the non-Mizzou starting quarterback. That's from Sheepy Reporter, who's still mad at Warson Woods Wacko for saying Sam Horn would be the Missouri quarterback. I know this is dated, but I'm obligated to say it. And you know, even with, I was on the phone with Chairman Kurt last week. When did we talk? Did we talk on Wednesday, I think?
4: I think it was Wednesday.
1: And I'm like, and you go, when will I see you this week? And I said, we've been talking for like 20 minutes. I'm like, my throat's hurting during this. But I wanted to just call into the show just to bitch about the Missouri football schedule when they announced the times. Do you boys touch on that at all?
2: Definitely not Thursday.
4: We were too busy on Friday to get to it.
1: You guys were busy.
3: We had so much to get to.
1: Rich Gould.
3: Yeah, him Panger. Especially.
1: And Panger?
2: I listened to Pang, too.
4: He was great.
1: You listened to a hockey guy?
2: Yeah. My dad, my car was at my parents' house from the rehearsal dinner on Thursday.
1: Oh, and you were all lubed up still?
2: Yeah. So my dad was kind enough to pick me up, and we listened to Pang
1: Jeff
2: on the way.
1: Jeff Burkett's ride service is expanding.
2: It was in
1: It goes in June. It goes in January. It goes wherever Jackson needs
3: we
1: it.
3: And he still gives you a ride to work every now and then, too, doesn't he?
2: And when it's snowy out, yeah.
3: Mm-hmm. And you can enjoy your sippy cup on the way.
2: Whatever.
1: Well, you knew it was coming.
2: No, I know.
1: The Texas is coming to Columbia. What time's the game?
2: 11.
1: Let me liquidate everything and put it in the middle of the pot. It's an 11 o'clock game. But then they got them with a double ender. They go with Texas A&M at 11 o'clock.
2: I just can't get a break.
1: But you know what? Here's the deal. Beat these teams, and then they won't put you at 11 o'clock.
2: Yep.
1: But not that they're talking about it. Maybe they go, yeah, we put it there because it's Columbia and, you know, we got to get our good teams over and, you know, they could lose in Columbia. It's not like it's a freebie. So it's 11 o'clock. How many 11 o'clock road SEC games is Missouri playing? Anybody want to guess?
3: I don't know.
1: I'll tell you, zero.
3: Oh. Oh, you don't like it.
1: God. College football more than any other sport, and I'd include the NFL in there, is about atmosphere. And therefore, the start time of the game dictates atmosphere. And I know, like, the voice from Mizzou is one of my closer friends, the Colonel. Active group text right now as I'm doing the show with the Colonel. He loves the 11 o'clock start because he's done with work and that moronic postgame show, which is my favorite show in the whole world, more so than Different Strokes. But he's done, like, by 4 o'clock. But for
3: Different
1: the
3: Strokes
1: game,
3: is your favorite show?
1: Conrad Bain, Gary Coleman, Todd Bridges, Dana Plato, Dixie Carter, and the cute little Danny Cooksey.
3: Okay. I can see it now.
1: Yeah. A bowl cut.
2: I love it.
1: A lot of add-ons and sitcoms had bowl cuts in the 80s. Yeah, look it up. I think I started with Cousin Oliver in the 70s. But it's what are the two biggest home games this year, Jackson?
2: Two biggest home games are Texas.
1: Yeah.
2: And the second biggest home game would be Texas A&M.
1: What time are those games?
2: Those are at 11 a.m., Tim.
1: That's it. That'll wrap her on up.
2: Yep.
1: That'll wrap her on up. What was the biggest home game last year?
2: Alabama.
1: What time was that game?
2: 11 a.m.
1: That'll wrap her on up. Uh-huh. That'll wrap her on up. Uh-huh. Oh!
3: Well,
1: I know this is a six-day-old take, but I was sitting at my house, and I couldn't talk outside of talking to Chairman Kurt.
3: But it'll work well for you this time because you'll have two kids going up to the game. You'll get back home at a reasonable time.
1: I find a Tiger board poster to handle them while me and my wife drink.
2: Oh. Any will do.
1: Yeah. And I go to my house and wade through the feces.
2: Yeah, it can get a little tougher.
1: Doug, Brian Bonzel's bowl cut is legendary. That's from Neil Allen Craig Puckett.
3: Okay. Who is that? I don't know.
1: He played Michael J. Fox's younger brother on Family Ties, Brian Bonzel, Doug. He had a bowl cut.
3: I forget him.
2: Who was the little boy on Who's the Boss you used to write?
1: That's the delightful Danny Pintaro. He played the role of Jonathan, and he was the younger brother to Sam, who was Alyssa Milano, but they weren't related until eventually, spoiler alert, Tony Danza and Judith Light wound up getting together at the end.
2: Doug, you got to be boned up on these topics. Yeah.
1: Yeah, be boned up, Doug.
3: I just didn't see it.
1: We got a break. TMA 101 ESPN.
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0: out. First pitch swing. Skies it to center. Buxton battling the sun. He's got it. And the Cardinals drop a series in Minneapolis. A hard-fought affair. But in a battle of bullpens today, Mark, it was the Twins that came out on top.
1: Yeah. Alongside Alex and T1 on BK, audio courtesy of Cardinals TV. Cardinals lose over the weekend 2 out of 3 against the Minnesota Twins. I think the two of you said they'd sweep. I said 2 out of 3. It didn't go that way. The offense was outstanding. You couldn't have asked for a whole lot more. The bullpen was less than great. And the rotation outside of Michael McGreevy, also not great over the weekend. Like 4 1/3 from Libby, gave up 4 earned runs, like 5 innings out of Kyle Leahy as well, gave up the 4. Just not good enough on the pitching side of things, Alex. You expect more. I will say this, Byron Buxton, you have my attention. Oh my God, what a weekend for that guy. I feel like he only saw 10 total pitches over the weekend and somehow had 10 hits. I don't know how that's possible, but I'm pretty sure that's the final line for Byron Buxton over the weekend. That guy needs to play for a contender before his prime is over.
2: Royce Lewis was the one for me, and somebody brought him up when you and I were doing the show about putting him at third base, and I was like, yeah, I'll take that, but Minnesota's not going to want to move that piece.
1: He was as bad as Nolan Gorman was prior to his sit-down, though. So
3: and now he, like, dances in the box and somehow gets hits.
2: And he finds ways to make hits and come up with plays. He runs the bases. I liked everything about what I saw, but he was a first baseman the whole weekend. So.
1: Yeah, he's not a guy that you're excited about playing in the field, but if he hits like that, you live with it. Alex, what'd you see from the bullpen? Because people are mad. People are big mad today. They want to see changes. It's time to fire some guys into the sun, because the way that this is going right now, it just ain't working. You saw JoJo, Soriano, Stanek, Graceffo, they all had rough weekends for you. Riley O'Brien nearly gave it up in the one game that he appeared in. What'd you see from the bullpen over the weekend? What'd you take from it?
2: I mean, they blew the weekend for you, because as Tebow mentioned in the office, and he's right, like, you score that amount of runs in all three games, you should have swept that series against Minnesota. But, I mean, call me crazy, I'm not too panicky about it yet, because, like, it felt like at some point your bullpen was going to have just a bad weekend, and you look at the numbers of run through of how consistent all of these guys were individually, like Stanek, Graceffo, Soriano, those three, even Romero. When those four took the mound, you feel comfortable with it, and all four of them went out there and they gave up just bad outings. So, yeah, that was a bad weekend for the Cardinals bullpen. It was bound to happen at some point. You can't be as good as you've been all season and just continue for the rest of the year. But I do understand Cardinals fans frustrated with that, because that's another series you probably should have won. You probably should have swept this one. And the excitement surrounding this Cardinals team is, well, hey, this team's doing something nobody expected, and if your bullpen starts to become leaky, well, then, yeah, you got to make changes. My question to anybody says that, though, is what changes are you making? You don't have a whole lot in your minor league system that's just dying to get to the major leagues. There's a couple, but they're unknown commodities. I've never seen it at the major league level.
1: I would add this. It's not changing what you saw over the weekend.
2: No.
1: You're going to see JoJo, Soriano, Stanek, and Graceffo. Yeah. Those guys aren't going down. You're not flipping them for somebody that's coming up at the major league level. You probably get rid of Roycroft, which would have helped you. But he appeared in the game that you won, right?
2: Right.
1: That was
3: and
1: the one game.
3: He saw the minimum and they went, get out.
1: Yeah. If they get rid of him, if they DFA him and it's not even like a 40-man move anymore, he's just gone. And maybe some other team takes him on. Great. Appreciate it. And you can go to Luis Gastelum. I'm sure that's the name that we're going to get on the text line. I'm fine with that. I've got no issues with it whatsoever. In fact, I'm in favor of it. I would co-sign that move today. But over the weekend, your problem was JoJo Romero blew up. Graceffo, who had been great, Alex, great, had a bad weekend. Stanek had a horrific night, like a truly awful night. And Riley O'Brien has run into some issues lately. But prior to that, Soriano had allowed 1 earned run, which came on a homer in his last 9 innings. Stanek had allowed 3 earned runs all in one game, one other blow-up outing, in his last 9 innings. Graceffo had allowed 1 earned run on a homer in his last 10 innings. So those three guys combined in about 30 innings had allowed a total of 5 earned runs. That's fine. The bullpen had been extremely good. And then they had a bad weekend. So I'm not panicked whatsoever. If this continues, yeah, it's something that we will absolutely have to discuss. And they will eventually have to make some moves to bolster that area of the roster. But I'm not overly concerned about the bullpen coming off of this weekend when they all stunk, and there's really nothing you can do about that. Sometimes you have a blow-up weekend. It happens even to the best teams in Major League Baseball.
3: Yeah, I'm not concerned either, but I do find it interesting that the Cardinals came out of that series kind of, I don't know if sounding the alarm bells is the right call, but pointing to the fact that they want to make some changes. And I think part of that, because to your point, if you call up a Gaston Lum, odds are he's not slotting into like the eighth inning there, and he's replacing the role of like O'Brien or Soriano or Romero. But I do find it interesting because those were the arms that blew up, that they're still looking at it saying, hey, maybe we need to make some changes. And I think part of that thought process for them is if you look prior to the weekend, since the start of May, the bullpen had a 2.9 ERA, fifth best in baseball. That yep. sounds pretty good. And then you look at the expected ERA, and the expected ERA was not as good. It was all the way down to a 4 ERA, and they ran

0: Grisafeau's been one of your better ones, regardless of that bad weekend. He's been one of your better pitchers.
1: The underlying numbers, as we've talked about all year, are not good for Gordon Grisafeau, but the real numbers, the stuff that's actually happened, which does matter to some degree, they've been great for Gordon Grisafeau. So I don't think that really changes the look of your bullpen if you make those moves, with the one caveat of, if you fire Chris Roycroft into the sun, I'm not that's overly fine. Concerned
2: but here's,
1: about that
2: But
1: one.
2: Here's the other thing.
1: That one's fine by
2: I
1: me.
2: I think you mentioned this. Like, yesterday, for example, neither Rajic or Gastelum are going to see that game yesterday that blew up on you.
1: No.
2: It's Jojo Romero, it's George Soriano, it's Riley O'Brien, it's one of those three guys. So you're not changing anything that happened this weekend. Your main four guys that they're going to turn to if a game is tight are still going to be the same ones. You're just replacing Roycroft or Brule or any of these other guys, which we all fire him into the sun.
1: Who are you bringing up? What's your left-handed option?
3: I don't know. I don't even
1: you
3: know
1: have
3: lefty.
1: One. It's Jared Schuster.
3: That's no, fine. I'm not bringing up a lefty.
1: That's the only lefty currently in the bullpen at the AAA level. Other than that, you've got Bryson Motz, who could come up and help you in the bullpen, but I don't think they want to give up on him as a starter.
3: What I want
1: Quinn Matthews, who could come up and help you in the bullpen, but I don't think they're giving up on him as a starter either.
3: You know what I want? A guy that gets lefties out, right-handed or left-handed. Gastelum, great against lefties. If he became your second, quote-unquote, left-handed specialist out of the bullpen, totally fine with it.
1: I'm good
3: and
1: with that.
3: And I would add this, too. I agree. I'm not pushing back on this at all, but I think what the Cardinals would potentially tell you with their words would be, yes, Gastelum comes up now and doesn't slot into those high leverage situations. We think he's got the stuff that we will slowly start to play him into that a month from now, you're having the conversation of him slotting into one of those back-end reliever roles, and that might be why they do it now, is bring him up here, start him off in low leverage, because if you look at some of the numbers, O'Brien's under the metrics, or under the hood metrics, don't look as great here of late. Yep. Same with Jojo Romero. So they may look at this and say, let's bring up a fresher arm, something new, see what it looks like for a little bit here in low leverage, and if Gastelum pitches well, maybe he becomes your next Matt Svaundsen, who started off in low leverage and then worked his way into high leverage.
1: I don't think anybody disagrees with anything T-Bone just said. I think the point, though, is like that's a projection forward versus a look back at what this weekend was. I don't think there was anything they could have done that would have fixed this weekend. This weekend was a matter of you had good arms, they blew up, and you hope it doesn't happen again.
2: Mm-hmm.
1: And if it does, then we'll look to fix it. And you look, maybe if Gastelum over the next couple of weeks is great and you continue having these outings from Ryan Stanek, who again was really good over the previous 2 weeks, then you flip their spots in the leverage situations. If Grisafeau, the regression hits really hard and it's not just one outing, but now you start to see those expected numbers, they become actual numbers for him. Well, then maybe you flip him with Max Rajic and you send Grisafeau down to work on some stuff the way that you just did with Svaundsen, and you hope he's able to figure it out at the AAA level. Like, there are ways that they can go about this that would make some sense, but for right now, it was a rough weekend. It was super frustrating to watch. It sucked. But to me, my bigger takeaway from the weekend was what you saw out of Libby and what you saw out of Kyle Leahy. Those two guys were not good enough for you. You needed more out of both of them. And they're trying to get him through that third time in the order. And for both of them, it is not working right now. Those are actual issues that I don't know how you fix it. The bullpen, they can get this thing figured out, and they had been great. Those two guys, you need more out of them. Otherwise, you continue to put more pressure on the bullpen. And that's when you have to go to Chris Roycroft. That's when you have to go to Brule. And that's when you have to end up using Jojo Romero more than what you'd like, which leads to them getting into a spot where Ryan Stanek has to come in to face more lefties than what you'd be comfortable with the way that they did on Friday night. So to me, the bigger storyline on Friday and Saturday was what you got or what you didn't get, frankly, out of your two starters. They need more length out of those guys. And I'm the last person to say all of your starters have to go six, but they're going to need them to be able to get deeper into these games because their pitch count was not exceedingly high. They just lost all of their effectiveness once they got later into the baseball games. And that has become a consistent theme for those two in particular.
2: Yeah, we've talked about Leahy in the past that, I mean, it's just concerning by the time you get through that first order once, it starts to get a little bit scary with Kyle Leahy, and I think that just plays into what he is and what we know he is. You did the experiment, it looked like it worked, and now I think it's starting to turn back into, I think he's just a really good bullpen arm, which is not a bad thing to have. I understand why they're doing it, and he's done the job that you need, and that's just give a little bit more opportunity for your pitchers in the minor leagues to get more development. But I do think you're getting to the

0: point where Leahy's turning into that bullpen arm. And then Libby, it's the one thing I said at the beginning of the season. It's like, I want to see what this looks like as the season goes on. Because last year he started to fade down the stretch and fatigue set in, which was understandable. I don't know if this is fatigue setting in, but he's just not somebody that I trust to keep the game tight from start to finish. He's one of those guys that the longer you keep him in, the tighter the butt cheeks get of, uh-oh, this thing could get ugly quick.
1: Last thing from the Cardinals weekend, and we'll talk about this, I promise you, plenty more throughout the day today alongside Alex and T-Bone on BK. Hot damn, Blaze Jordan, what a weekend. We all said before the game on Friday, we did not anticipate a move coming that would send down Nolan Gorman and bring up Blaze Jordan. We talked about the issue that they had, but we all thought it would take a little bit more time. Maybe they do that whenever they return back home here to St. Louis. Well, they got aggressive. They made the move. They made the switch. I'm heartened that they decided to do it as quickly as they did. I think it showed some aggressiveness, and they've, at every turn, showed aggressiveness at overhauling this roster. They did it with Jimmy Crooks. They did it with Victor Scott and Nathan Church. Now they have done it with Blaze Jordan flipping his spot with Nolan Gorman. This was a runway season, but only to a certain point. And Heim Bloom says, hey, if somebody's kicking down the door down at AAA and you're not producing up here at the major league level, we will make the switch if that is what we deem to be best for our short and long-term goals. And they clearly decided that that was the case for Blaze Jordan. He was awesome over the weekend. Was more productive in those three games than Nolan Gorman has been in his last 15 games combined. Literally, more RBIs and more hits over his last three games, Blaze Jordan, than what Nolan Gorman had in his last 15 games combined.
2: Ouch. Damn. No wonder why he's enjoying the Memphis barbecue right now.
1: Mm. Yep.
0: Yeah. That'll do it to you.
1: Alongside Alex and T-Bone on BK, in 15 minutes, we'll talk a little bit about the NBA Finals. An unbelievable finish to an incredible series. We'll get into that in 15 minutes. You guys can get involved in the show at 314-399-9646. That is the Air Comfort Service text line. 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Carolina just did something that we haven't seen done in like 40 years. Are they going to be remembered as an all-time great team? We'll get into that next year on 101 ESPN.

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0: 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We do the work. We're right back to more of it. It's BK and Ferrario on 101 ESPN.

0: going to clinch it appropriately with a total team effort and a shutout. The Carolina Hurricanes have won the Stanley Cup for the second time.
1: That's what it sounded like on ABC last night. The Hurricanes shut out the Vegas Golden Knights 3-0, win the series 4-2. Alex was correct. Alex predicted this prior to the start of the postseason, said, I believe that the Carolina Hurricanes will come out on top. And I said, Alex, they always fail. That never works out.
2: They do when Florida's in the playoffs.
1: They always find a way to lose, especially in the conference finals. They will screw this thing up one way or another. Not this time, Alex. What changed? Why was this year different for Carolina?
2: I mean, for me, one, the Panthers weren't in it. And I know that's kind of cruel to say, but I think they probably, this team loses to the Florida Panthers because the Panthers play the same style that the Carolina Hurricanes play, and they just do it better than them. But why did it work on this one? I give all the credit to Rod Brind'Amour for making the goalie change. I think the decision to go away from Frederik Andersen is what saved them the playoffs. Now, it was speculated that he was injured. I know his agent passed away, Claude Lemieux, so that probably weighed heavily on him. But they went with the decision, and Bussy stepped in and did the same thing that happened back in 2006 when Cam Ward won in the last Stanley Cup. So I think the way the Carolina Hurricanes operated is it's an entire team that wins, much like when the Blues won the Stanley Cup. But they won by just completely wiping away what Vegas does best, and that's transition hockey, forcing turnovers. Carolina stopped forcing turnovers. They just stuck with what worked and showcased their physicality, and it paid off for them. So the Hurricanes deserved this one. But to me, I think the Carolina Hurricanes, they were the best team in this postseason. They were the best team all season, or one of the best teams all season. I also look at this and say, yeah, but if Florida was in the postseason, I don't know if they make it to the Stanley Cup final.
3: For me, it's just how deep they were. It reminded me of the 19 Cup run from the St. Louis Blues. How deep they were, and defensively, to your point on how they were able to kind of shut down the Vegas Golden Knights. And I think the thing that helped them most, and they kind of made reference to it on the broadcast yesterday, was the fact that they barely played in the playoffs. And what I mean by that is they just bulldozed through everybody. Yep. I think they went, 16-3 in the playoffs this time around?
2: They didn't lose a guy to injury in this whole postseason.
3: And they had, weeks off in between series. Meanwhile, by the time we got to Game 5, you could really tell Vegas looked like a team that was tired, having to go through the gauntlet of the Western Conference. I think that was a huge deal for this Carolina Hurricanes team. The fact that they were fresh, and then they had an identity, and they could roll four lines the entire game was huge.
1: Yeah. I think a lot of it was the path. I don't know if that makes me sound like a complete hater, maybe. Ottawa wasn't a great team this year.
2: No.
1: Ottawa fans were ready for that season to end. Philly was a great story, but that wasn't a team that was ready to win. And Montreal, I think, is kind of similar. That's a young core that I believe will be back to where they were this year, but they weren't ready to win at that level just yet. Mm-hmm. Meanwhile, this Carolina team, man, they've been building to this point. And so, yeah, they're going to run roughshod over the Eastern Conference, and then they finally got to the NHL Stanley Cup Final. Vegas was very good, but do you think Vegas would have come out of the West in most of the recent seasons?
2: No.
1: I agree.
2: No.
1: And they did not have good goaltending. I don't think they were as deep as even, the last Vegas team to win. Their stars are great, don't get me wrong, but they're not as deep as they were in the past. It's just not the same caliber of teams that we have seen in recent seasons at the Stanley Cup Final. And so I was going to ask you guys, by record, this is going to go down as an all-time great playoff run. Mm-hmm. The Carolina Hurricanes lost 3 games the entire postseason. The last time that we saw that take place was 1988 when the Edmonton Oilers went 16-2-1 in the postseason and ultimately won the cup. So it's been nearly 40 years since a team had 3 or fewer losses on its resume on their way to winning the Stanley Cup. By virtue of resume, that should indicate this is an all-time great run, an all-time great team that you will remember forever. This is going to be a Stanley Cup that I forget.
2: Yeah.
1: If I'm just being totally honest with you, I will probably, if you go back through hey, who won the cup and when, I can remember most of them over the last 15 plus years. This is one that'll probably, it'll be like the White Sox winning the World Series, where everybody just kind of skips over it. It happened. It was real. I remember it. But it's the one that's least memorable around that time.
2: What's ironic about it is it's going to be exactly like what it was the last time the Hurricanes won the Stanley Cup. You kind of forget. Like, what I remember most about that Stanley Cup final was who they played against. That was Tampa Bay. And so, like, you forget about those things. So the difference with what you're talking about with all of those teams in the all-time great run is look at what the Oilers did in the 80s when they won that in 88, the Islanders in the 70s, the Canadians in the 60s. That wasn't just one Stanley Cup run. That was dominance every single year to where they'd win it 3 out of 4 or 3 straight years. And the Hurricanes, I don't know if they can do that. Again, for me, I think if the Florida Panthers were in this postseason and healthy, I don't think Carolina beats that team. Because
1: I think if Colorado was healthy in the postseason, they would have beat this team.
2: I think if Gary Bettman would stop being an old man and put it 1 through 8, yeah, I'm not sure that they could have gotten through either Colorado, Dallas, or Minnesota if one of those were able to prevail.
1: I thought those were the 3 best teams that the NHL had offered. Mm-hmm. Carolina doesn't have to apologize for this.
2: Carolina was the best team in the East, though, and I give them that.
1: Most people would say the year that the Blues won, they were not the best team.
2: Right.
1: They don't have to apologize. They got to raise the Stanley Cup over their head, and they earned that right.
2: 100%.
1: Carolina earned this with the way that they played in the postseason, so they apologize for nothing, nor should they. But, like, from a neutral observer, I did not think they were one of the 3 best teams this season. I thought the Western Conference had better teams to offer than what Vegas ultimately was in the end, and they didn't get there because of injuries, which is part of hockey. You know, that's part of what makes it so difficult to be able to win this cup.
2: And I will say, too, like, the style they play is what can win in the playoffs. It's just you have to stay healthy and you have to do it the right way.
3: It's a boring brand.
2: It's
3: right?
2: A boring brand, but I mean, like, eliminating the other team's best players. Like, John Tortorella didn't know how to coach that series because when his best guys were taken away, he just stuck with the same line combination and wouldn't go with it. And, like, to look at how Carolina operates, we've talked about the Rod Brind'Amour system, but man, if you go look at the top 2 players in terms of ice time on their defensemen, their difference is about 30 seconds per game. It's Keandre Miller, who averaged about 24 minutes, and then right below him was Jacob Slavin at 23 minutes. They've got 6 defensemen that play in every single scenario, whereas you look at Vegas, Vegas's top guy is Shea Theodore, who plays 25 minutes. The next closest defenseman per game is Rasmus Anderson at 22.5. So, like, they've got a guy who eats a lot of minutes that they need on the ice in every scenario. Carolina can put 6 guys out there at any situation because they all play the same style. But when you play that way, you can eliminate other teams' best players, but you got to stay healthy, which is luck. And you also have to not make mistakes. And they made mistakes in the early portion of the series, and then they finally got back to that perfect hockey and they eliminated
3: it. And the reason you play that way is because you don't have superstars, right? Like, I mean, as much as we want to talk about, like, it's the depth and you need that in the playoffs, what we're really saying is you don't have a guy that you can really rely on, right? Like, Vegas shortened their bench because why wouldn't you put Eichel and Stone out there on the ice more? And I think that's part of the reason this cup run is going to be forgettable is... Sure, they had a dominant run. They've had a pretty good run over the last 4 years, but there's no superstars on it, right? So it becomes forgettable. Like you mentioned, the last team to do it was the Oilers in the 80s. Yeah, they had that guy named Wayne Gretzky that everybody talks about and knows because he's one of the greatest goal scorers of all
1: time.
3: And
1: as Alex mentioned, they were on like a 5-year run at that point.
3: Exactly.
1: Being the most dominant team in the NHL.
2: They also had like 5 other Hall of Famers on their team.
3: And that's why, like, I don't know that Carolina can A, sustain this, and B, it's why it's going to be forgotten is... They don't have any superstars on the team. If they had like a Jack Eichel, if he flipped teams and he was on Carolina, or honestly a Mitch Marner who played pretty well outside the last 2 games, the team becomes a little bit more memorable, right? Because then you're talking about a superstar that's on the Carolina Hurricanes. They just don't have that guy that people aren't going to remember.
1: I mean, Staal won the Conn Smythe. Now, I think it should have been Taylor Hall, frankly, but whatever. I understand the story. It's really cool for Staal to be able to get it, but... That speaks to this. A really good player, don't get me wrong, but scored, 12 goals in the regular season and wins the Conn Smythe? That speaks to what we're talking about here. This is the first time since, I don't even know, would it be the LA Kings last one? Where I did not feel as though the team that won the Stanley Cup is about to go on an extended run. Because I felt that way about Florida. I felt that way about Vegas, potentially. I felt that way about Colorado. Tampa did do that. Maybe Washington?
2: Yeah, I think the Kings, I thought it because they had Jonathan Quick. Quick was the one where it was like, when you got a goalie that good, it's like, okay. Yeah, I would probably say Washington because I didn't think Washington was going to be able to keep doing what they were doing.
3: Ovi was kind of old at that point.
2: Their team was older.
1: Like, for a decade later, and he's still considered to be old, but
2: their team was older, though. Like, I would say probably Washington because even the Blues, I mean... I think the NHL thought that the next couple of years they were going to be tough to deal with until the Pietrangelo stuff happened.
3: Probably some skepticism just because of it took, what, a firing of a coach and a goaltender that came out of nowhere.
2: Absolutely.
3: But then, like, once that season started, you could see right away, okay, this team's a dominant team that if it wasn't for COVID, who knows what happens.
2: Yeah, Washington, because even prior to L.A., Chicago, I think, was one that we all saw that was
1: going
2: to... Like, it's rare. Boston was one that I think a lot of people, when they won in 2011, you thought that was going to go on some type of run. So.
1: And this could be proven incorrect, but right now, the feeling that I got watching that was this is their last best chance to win it because I think the rest of the league is coming. And I don't get the sense that this is going to be something that Carolina is going to be able to maintain at the same level in the future.
2: Well, playing this style too, it's hard to do when you have 2 months off and go right back at it. That's how you can't stay healthy for an entire 82-game schedule.
1: Last thing on this before we get to the NBA Finals, which ended over the weekend as well. I think Spurs fans are, man, they've got to be feeling it today. I was reading a piece by Shayna over at The Athletic earlier today, Alex, and she wrote about some of the lessons that other teams should learn from the final four teams in the Stanley Cup playoffs this year. And her lessons were, it's hard to win in this league. Yep, agreed. The blueprint for a quick but measured rebuild is the Montreal Canadiens. I think we've talked about that a lot, Alex, and how they did it and what the Blues could follow through with on that. Write your own narratives, basically saying, hey, Mitch Marner was written off by Toronto, and he was one of the best players this postseason. It was clearly not necessarily a Mitch Marner problem so much as a Toronto problem. And then finally, and this is one that I wanted to ask you about, know your identity and how to build on it. Mm-hmm. And this was specifically about the Carolina Hurricanes, which is, hey, they've built to a specific identity, which is in the mold of their head coach, Rod Brind'Amour. And they have been doing that for about a decade now of trying to get over the top. And they get close, they get close, they get close. They keep hitting this glass ceiling, but they keep pushing toward that same goal. And they don't just completely abort their mission because they weren't quite able to get over that hump. And now finally, of course, they have. They built to their identity. That does not mean everybody has to build to the Carolina Hurricanes' identity in order for this to work. Florida's identity was quite different. Vegas' identity is quite different. What's the Blues' identity that they're building toward?
2: I think it's similar to Carolina's identity, to where you're four lines deep. And I think the bigger thing with Carolina is six defensemen that all play the same style. Because I saw a video today going back to Eric Tulsky describing the trade conversation of when they acquired Keandre Miller, who led their defenseman in ice time this postseason. And that was the guy that they got from the New York Rangers. And in the video, he said, look, Keandre Miller does everything our other defensemen do. He skates. He's good in his own end. He moves the puck well. He will fit in like a glove with our team. And they did so. So the identity of the Carolina Hurricanes to me is having forwards that just are relentless on the puck. And that's identifying those players like Logan Stankoven from the Dallas Stars, like Jackson Blake, who they drafted in the third round, who had a huge goal in that series, and then Nikolai Ehlers, who they said, we'll pay top dollar for this guy because he plays the two-way style and he's very responsible on the ice. But on the defensive side, they're six players deep. They can have six guys out there for 20-plus minutes, and it doesn't matter. So to me, what the Blues' identity is eerily similar to how Rod Brind'Amour coaches this team. Relentless on the puck in the offensive zone, very strong defensively, and have six mobile defensemen. And the question is, can you build that? And I think it's hard to do that because you have to find the guys that can perform that way that mesh well with the coach.
1: I think goal suppression is going to have to be their identity.
3: That's where I see they're closer to, especially on the defense. And like, look at the way Army's target defense. I don't know that I know what the identity is yet of the forward group. I mean, it could be tied into goal suppression, but like, I don't see them playing the physical style that Carolina played.
1: I just don't know that they have the dudes for it. Maybe they will. Maybe we're wrong on that. I'm missing it. But
2: I think they got Holloway who does it. I think Snuggerud does it. It's just going to come down to what some of these younger guys do and what they do changing things. Because on the forward side, the guys that don't play that way are the ones we talk all the time about, right? Kyrou, Buchnevich.
3: We talk a lot about Kyrou.
2: I mean, even Thomas has his moments, but you have to do it consistently. Like, if you want to be what Jordan Staal or Sebastian Aho is, you got to play that way for 82 games. I found it funny. Somebody joked around saying that the normal teams are going to find, you know, the identity of what Carolina did and how to mimic it is like, you know, bet on upside for a lot of these players, like Carolina did with Stankoven and most of these guys. Most other people are going to be like, oh, let's go sign the old centerman who could go out there and be the grizzled vet in the playoffs, like Boone Jenner, and give him $7 million. Kevin Hayes as well. So
1: yeah, learning the wrong lessons always, from the team that won.
2: There's always a team that learns the wrong lesson from a team that wins the Stanley Cup.
1: With Alex and T-Bone, I'm BK. The Spurs are never going to forget this series, but neither will the Knicks. We'll talk about both sides of that NBA Finals next here on 101 ESPN.
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3: Tanner Hendrickson here with the Sports Center update brought to you by Saliga Heating and Cooling. Cardinals fell to the Twins yesterday 5-4 as they dropped 2 of 3 in Minnesota. They go 3-3 on their 6-game road trip. They head home tonight as they'll take on the San Diego Padres for 3. 6:45 will be first pitch. Dustin May will be on the mound for St. Louis. And over the weekend, the New York Knicks were crowned NBA champions and the Carolina Hurricanes captured the Stanley Cup. The Sports Center update was brought to you by Saliga Heating and Cooling, the Daikin Heating and Air Conditioning Dealer.
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19: Seconds remaining. Fox to Wemby. Wemby tries a three, puts it up, off the mark. Ananobi the rebound. It's over. It's over. Knick fans, this is not a dream. Your long, long wait has ended. Go ahead and cry. After 53 years, the Knicks are finally NBA champions once again.
1: What a story, what a moment, what a week for the New York Knicks as they have officially won the NBA Finals alongside Alex and T-Bone on BK. Audio courtesy of ABC. Alex, the Knicks win at 94-90 in a game that I thought they had no business winning, which is the theme of the series. They had three of the largest comebacks in NBA history, NBA Finals history, that is, and they did them all in the span of a five-game series, against the San Antonio Spurs. Are you going to remember this more for the Knicks winning it or for the Spurs blowing it?
2: Mine's going to be the Spurs blowing it. I mean, that's got to be the worst choke job in professional sports that I can think of, to give up that big of a lead in game four. And I mean, it was obvious. You give up that lead, you're not coming back from that. So
1: they were up double digits in this one in the first quarter. The Knicks didn't show up for the first 12 minutes.
2: You don't come back from that game four, because any lead you have, if you're the Spurs, is not comfortable, and you're always having the yips with that. So yeah, I think I'm going to remember that more, especially when you're talking about Wembanyama, who is going to be an all-time great. But you're always going to remember, it's like, remember that choke job until you win a championship.
1: Yeah, that's going to be a scarlet letter for Wemby, the way that the Mavericks series was for LeBron James, where you just remember it. It just stands out like a sore thumb, because you're like, how did that happen? How did you... J.J. Barea took you into the post? Yeah. Really? Like, that's what happened there,
3: LeBron? At least this one, though, they weren't favorites, right? Because the Knicks were, or maybe they were, but it wasn't
1: a slight favorite.
3: Significant. Weren't the Heat significant favorites in that series?
1: Yeah, that was a stunning loss for them. They were an overwhelming favorite. So there is a key difference there, but the Spurs losing it the way they did, not only were they favored coming in, they were favored in that specific game, and in individual games, they had like a 90%+ chance to win, and I think three of their four losses in this series. And they found a way to lose all of them. So it's going to be memorable from that area. I will remember it more for the Knicks, though, because of the story. For them to be able to pull this thing off the way that they did by bringing in all of these key players. T-Bone, we were talking about it earlier today with all the Villanova guys that reunited on this roster. Just such a cool storyline. And for Jalen Brunson to be able to do what he did in this final game. I mean, he was the key for their turnaround. And I'm not just talking about this year, but just overall. Brunson is the guy that kind of ignited it all. And then in this series, he had not been good in the first couple of games. He did not play well. And then in the fourth quarter, you knew that guy's coming, though. That guy's going to have his moment. It was like the boogeyman who just, you can't kill him, man. In this game, the fourth quarter, he just took over. They had no way of slowing down Jalen Brunson. He was a more than deserving NBA Finals MVP. So that's what I'm going to remember it for, was Brunson, his heroics, the way that the Knicks were able to just continue to stay alive in these individual games. That'll be my lasting memory. And just the city exploding over the last couple of weeks.
3: Yeah, I think I'm going to remember it more for the Knicks. And I think it's twofold. I think it's one, the storylines that come with it, right? I mean, the Nova Knicks, as you had mentioned, the cool stories with the players that they have. Brunson playing on the same team that his dad's an assistant coach in. And the fact of the matter that when you look at that, the way that they're able to do it of their comebacks, like you're going to remember the comebacks, not so much the choke jobs that occurred. And the other reason that I think that is, I also think Wemby at some point is going to get his. Now, if he doesn't, then maybe it becomes more memorable for the fact that this guy that could potentially become an all-time great player if he's able to reach his ceiling doesn't get a title, and we look back at the blown opportunities in that Knicks series, then maybe I'll remember it more for the Spurs. But I think right now, and I think this will be how it plays out in the long term for me, it's going to be on the Knicks. Just the fact that they had the guys that played together in college, they became kind of household names playing in New York, and they ended such a long championship drought in one of the biggest cities in the world.
1: Brunson ultimately wins Finals MVP. Just an unbelievable story. This is a guy that won high school titles, went to college at Villanova, won two titles in his time there, including the final one where he was pretty clearly the best player on the team and one of the best players in the entire country, and then becomes a second-round pick. And second-round picks are, it's very different than other sports. Like, if you're a top 15 pick in the NBA, you're probably going to go on to become some kind of a role player at a minimum, and you're going to have a probably long and distinguished NBA career. When you're a second-round pick, there's no guarantees that you're going to make it to the NBA. Those contracts are non-guaranteed. A lot of those guys just go on to become G-leaguers, or they play overseas for the rest of their careers. So nothing was given in the NBA to Jalen Brunson. He ends up making it on the Dallas Mavericks for a few years as a backup to Luka Doncic. Then he has that great postseason for the Mavs, and the Knicks say, this is our guy. We believe in him. He's going to be the one that we signed to kind of start this build. They give him $25 million a year, and a lot of people looked at it and said, that's an overpay for a backup point guard, which is what he had been for most of his career. Obviously, now you look back on that, and that's crazy. He's worth every penny and then some, and is going to go down as one of the greatest Knicks, if not the greatest Knick, in the history of the organization. Can you guys think of another pro athlete that had a similar career arc to what we've seen from Brunson? A guy who was unheralded as a draft prospect, but was excellent at the collegiate level, maybe even won a title or two, as Brunson did, and then became a superstar at the NBA level, which I think it's fair to say at this point, Brunson is a household NBA name in a way that very few NBA stars are. Are there other players that had a similar career arc in recent memory?
2: It's tough.
1: Can you think of any in the NHL, Alex?
2: The only
1: like
2: one
1: this?
2: That came to mind, and I don't know if he falls into this criteria for you guys, is Binnington.
3: I was just thinking the same thing.
2: Because he was a third-round pick. I don't know if he... Juniors is so hard to compare to college basketball, but he won a championship as the starter in juniors the year prior to the Blues drafting him. He was very good in the minor leagues, but was always third or fourth string in the depth chart.
1: That's an interesting comparison.
2: Got his chance, was the backup to Allen, didn't go well in his first taste of it, was basically going to be off of the Blues roster, and then came up for that postseason run and just ran it. And
3: it became a face of the franchise moment.
2: And I don't know if he's the same household name as Jalen Brunson, but I think around the NHL, Jordan Binnington, people know the name.
3: And that might be good for different
2: reasons. But regardless, like, you know the name, and he was the main reason why they won the championship. I'd still argue to today, I think he should have been the playoff MVP of that playoff run. So that's the only hockey one that I can really come up with, at least in terms of recency.
3: Yeah, I think that's a good one for hockey. NFL-wise, I think Dak, but he hasn't had the championship success, right?
2: I mean, I feel like you have to have that to be here.
1: That is a good one, though. That's a good comparison. Because he's become a top 10 quarterback in the league.
3: Yeah, and everybody knows his name because of that. And he was a guy that got drafted in, what was it, the fourth round?
1: Mm-hmm.
3: And he was a backup originally to Romo, and he doesn't take over till Romo breaks his collarbone for the 10th time. And then he took over and never looked back on it, and was a guy that, like, we never talked about, right? Nobody ever talks about, boy, that draft pick of Dak Prescott in the fourth round, steal for the Cowboys. They didn't talk about that till he took over. So he's the only one I can think of, because, like, baseball, it's so hard to find these guys.
20: Text line, you want to argue Jordan Love?
1: Text line, somebody said Tom Brady. I mean, that's a pretty good one.
2: I was thinking Brett Favre, Aaron Rodgers behind Brett Favre, but
1: he didn't have the collegiate success.
2: Yeah,
1: that's
2: he wasn't that dominant.
3: Neither did Dak. honestly.
1: Dak did.
3: Oh, did he?
1: Yeah, Mississippi State was awesome while he was
2: there.
1: Did
2: Brady have the success in college?
1: Probably not to the same level.
2: He was just an overweight quarterback when they drafted him.
1: He was good. He was a good starter at Michigan. They were a good team, probably not to the same level.
3: Would Breeze fall into that? Although, I don't remember, wasn't he a first-round pick that got traded?
1: Second round, I think.
3: But he failed in his first location, then got dealt because of shoulder issues.
1: He had that shoulder issue,
3: But then he goes on to win a Super Bowl. But again, if he was drafted second round, I think he started right away.
1: Somebody said Jalen Hurts. That's a great comparison.
3: Yeah.
1: Second-round pick, was excellent in college, won a Heisman, ultimately went on to win the Super Bowl at the NFL level. Jalen Hurts is a really good answer on that one.
2: This is too hard to do in baseball, right?
1: Yeah, because the college side of things, I think it's kind of similar to hockey where
2: you're going off
1: you don't
2: juniors.
1: Have that one-for-one comparison point. I think it's basically basketball and football where you can find this kind, because you become a star in college.
2: I guess baseball.
1: Like Brunson did become somewhat of a star at the collegiate level.
2: I guess baseball, you'd have to do it like hockey, too, to where it's the minor league success of a guy that's just been really good
1: and that's
2: but overlooked.
1: Just different, because you don't become a star in the minor leagues.
2: Yeah.
1: Like college basketball is watched by the millions, right? Same thing for the NFL, or college football, rather. It's watched by the millions, and I think that's where a lot of this comes from. Jalen Brunson joined a list, by the way, with Michael Jordan, Magic Johnson, Kareem, and Bill Walton. Those are the only five names on the list of NBA players that had an NBA title, an NBA Finals MVP, a college basketball title, and a Naismith College Player of the Year award on their resume. Those four things. So basically NBA Finals MVP, NCAA title, and won the College Player of the Year. It's Brunson, Jordan, Magic, Kareem, Bill Walton. Not a bad list.
2: That's a good list
1: Jalen
2: to be on.
1: Brunson to be a
2: part of. I didn't hear LeBron's name on that list, though.
1: He didn't go to college. 314-399-9646 is the Air Comfort Service text line. Questions and answers next. You're on 101 ESPN.
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4: 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It's BK and Ferrario on 101 ESPN. 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Maybe. 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
1: 314-399-9646 is the Air Comfort Service text line for questions and answers. If you guys have any questions, go ahead and get them in right now on the Air Comfort Service text line. From the 314, guys, would you bring back Tarasenko or Perron?
2: No. If they were centers in a heartbeat, but I don't know where they're playing. And as much as I'd love to have David Perron here, you're bringing Perron to play third line for the team? No, I'd just stick with the wingers you got.
1: I agree. I don't think there's any reason to bring in older veteran wingers right now when you're just blocking younger players from opportunities.
2: Also, you calling Vladimir Tarasenko and asking if he wants to come back might get a laugh on the other side of the phone.
1: From Dirk Diggler's unit. Can you guys see a scenario where both Libby and Leahy end up back in the bullpen this year? Not really. No. I think maybe one of them could. I guess the scenario that would present itself for that would be
3: October.
1: Quinn Matthews is awesome and just bangs down the door, and he takes Leahy's spot, and then you trade for a starter at the deadline. How realistic is that? I don't know. But that would be probably the scenario that could work out.
3: Yeah.
1: But I will say no, I don't think so.
3: Yeah, I don't think it is. I don't think they would do it either. I could see him doing it with Juan, whether it be Libby or Leahy. Probably Leahy. I think at some point he runs into a bit of an innings crunch. I think they just want to keep going through this with Matthew Liberatore just to see if there is more upside to it or not.
2: I think the swing and miss stuff is what you dream on with Matthew Liberatore.
1: Yeah, you're hoping. From the 636, guys, will the U.S. men's national team win their group now? Timo?
3: I would lean towards yes. They were very impressive. Australia was good. Turkey was solid in their game, but I think U.S. probably better of those two teams. And since they've already got 3 points and a plus three goal differential, yeah, I'd lean towards.
1: Oh yeah, they're winning the whole thing. From the 801,
11: USA, USA.
1: Does Carolina's Stanley Cup give you flashbacks to the Blues winning team? Yeah, I think there's some similarities there. The death by a thousand cuts, goal suppression, winning close games, grind you down.
2: A couple of those big saves by Bussey last night made me reminisce of Bennington making those big saves in Game 7 versus Boston. I always love it when the team wins the Stanley Cup in the other team's arena. One, to watch them celebrate and the fans that are there. Two, watching the dumb people that leave the arena that paid thousands of dollars to go that doesn't want to see the Stanley Cup awarded.
1: Why would you want to see the Stanley Cup given to the other team?
2: Why wouldn't you want to see the Stanley Cup?
1: It's not my team.
2: It's the Stanley Cup.
3: You don't want to see the championship? I think you'll see it at the Hockey Hall of Fame, which I
2: have
3: done.
2: Are you being serious? Yeah, that's crazy, especially if you're spending thousands of dollars.
3: Oh, see, I have no problem with that.
1: I spent that to see my team win.
2: Yeah, and I'm going to stay and watch.
1: Oh, I could
3: I'm
1: care.
3: Out.
1: Yeah, no,
2: maybe I'm a
1: good.
2: Hockey purist. I'm going to stay and watch.
3: I mean, you can go see the cup at the Hockey Hall of Fame and take pictures.
2: That's
3: with
2: fine,
3: it
2: but
3: you
2: don't
3: go.
2: See the celebration. The celebration's
1: but
2: the coolest part.
1: But I don't want to see that team celebrate. My team just lost. Our season is over.
2: Get over it, man. Enjoy it.
1: Oh, no
3: I can't
1: chance.
3: Enjoy it. Yeah,
1: right.
3: I can't
1: over it.
3: Enjoy it.
1: Let me ask you this. If the Blues in Game 7, let's say that they had... I'm trying to
2: whatever you're
1: going to
2: ask, I'm going to stay.
1: Flip what happened.
2: Yeah,
1: instead
2: happens
1: of it being
2: Boston?
1: In Boston, it's here in St. Louis.
2: And I'm not going.
1: And the Blues lose. The
3: I'm
1: Bruins
3: out.
1: Have won the cup.
2: Oh, I'm staying.
1: They are celebrating in your arena, and you're there as a fan.
2: Mm-hmm. I'm
1: you're
2: staying,
1: staying to yeah. watch them celebrate and skate around.
2: Yeah, because how many times in my life? And yeah, cool. You can go see it in Canada at the Hockey Hall
3: I
2: of Fame.
3: Get a picture
2: that's
3: with
2: not
3: that at the
2: that's not the
3: fame.
2: Same thing as seeing it being awarded to a team. I may
3: what
2: never get to see that again.
1: I don't want to see that again.
2: Yeah. That's no. That's crazy.
1: I would never want to
2: yeah,
1: see that.
2: I want to see that.
3: Oh, I would not.
2: I want to see that.
3: Not on my home ice.
2: If I'm paying that
3: it.
2: Money to go as a spectator, I want to see it. I want to be in attendance and I want to see that. I may never get to see that again.
1: I don't want to see that ever. I hope I never see that.
2: That's something.
1: The worst thing in the world would be my team losing while I just spent hundreds of dollars on
2: thousands.
1: These tickets. Let's say it's hundreds, whatever it is.
2: It's thousands.
1: Hundreds of dollars on these tickets to watch my team potentially force a game 7, and instead they lost on home ice, and now I get to see these schmucks hoisting the Stanley Cup overhead.
2: I'm
1: no,
2: staying.
1: No
3: I
1: way
3: do
1: in
3: it
1: hell
3: for
1: would
3: any
1: I do
3: sport.
1: It.
2: I'm
3: like,
2: staying.
3: I wouldn't do it for like the World Series.
2: Agreed.
3: I wouldn't even do it at the Super Bowl, right? If I'm at the Super Bowl and I saw the other team win, I'm not sticking around to watch them lift up the trophy.
2: I'm staying.
1: Any kind of a championship game where my team loses and because of that they're going home, I leave immediately.
3: I felt so bad. Now they have to do
2: any
3: it.
2: Any regular season game.
1: No,
2: I
1: I'm
2: will.
1: Saying championship
2: no,
1: level game.
2: I'm
1: like if it's the AFC Championship, Chiefs just lost to the, I don't know, the Bills or whatever.
2: That's
1: it would never
2: the,
1: happen,
2: that's
1: obviously.
2: That's not the championship
1: but.
2: Of the league, though. An it, AFC Championship is
1: a trophy and a
2: that's
1: trophy
2: fine,
1: presentation.
2: That's different for me. Like, this
1: I actually
2: is the
1: think
2: championship
1: it's a bigger
2: of the
1: deal because you're at your home stadium instead of the Super Bowl, which takes place at a neutral site.
2: That's why that's not the hardest trophy to win, though. Stanley Cup's the hardest trophy to win, man.
1: Great. I'm not disagreeing with you.
3: I go take my picture with the cup. That's
2: what
3: it's I don't
2: not
3: understand.
2: The same thing. It's not about taking a picture with it. This
3: know,
2: is seeing it being awarded.
1: I actually don't understand the value of
2: oh, I do.
3: Well,
2: the value is what you just paid for the ticket.
3: You can't see it at the Hockey Hall of Fame.
1: To watch the game. I paid the price to watch the game.
2: And I
1: want to
2: see the result of it to where
1: your
2: team's awarded.
1: Your team lost. They got their ass handed to them.
2: You
1: scored zero goals.
2: You guys are just sour fans.
1: As your coach stood there watching your goalie get his teeth kicked in for the sixth consecutive game.
2: You guys are just sour fans. I'm staying to watch the whole thing.
3: I should be sour. We just lost.
2: Correct. Get over
3: you know
2: it.
3: What you get for second place? Nothing.
2: Yeah, I get to watch the whole ceremony.
1: Somebody said, BK, you would have watched the. You would have missed the Cardinals comeback versus Texas. No, I'm staying for the game.
3: And then I'm leaving
1: and once
3: when
1: the
3: it's
1: final
3: over
1: whistle has blown
2: that's
1: or
2: crazy.
1: The final out has been recorded, I leave.
2: No, that's crazy. You all are the crazy ones, not me.
1: I hate...
3: Three atrocious take, Alex.
2: That's fine. Yours is the atrocious take, not mine.
1: 314-399-9646 is the Air Comfort Service text line.
3: Poll on Twitter. We got to go to the people.
2: The poll won't make a difference. I know I'm right here.
1: For you, I'm not telling you how you should operate. If you would like to stay, that's totally fine. I cannot relate to that. It sounds like the worst experience that I would
3: I
1: ever
3: think it'd
1: have.
3: Be all, like for example, like for the Blues, you mentioned that one. If they were at home ice, I can't imagine. Let alone being a fan of this thing, I can't imagine the feeling of like for you, for example, being the pre and post game guy that has to do the post game show while they are skating around with. The
2: oh,
3: cup
2: I'm wrapping
3: the
2: post game fast on that one
1: because you want to see it, right?
2: Yeah, because I'm going to sit and watch it.
3: Oh no,
2: I'm not going to broadcast insane. To my own radio network.
3: No post game
2: that
3: tonight.
2: The trophy's being carried around, but I'm going to wrap
1: it. Apparently, it's a big deal.
2: It.
1: You said that you
2: as
1: need
2: a
1: to
2: fan,
1: see it.
2: It's a big deal, not for the people listening on the radio.
1: If you think that you need to see it, then I would say the other. People need to see it as well.
2: Well, you're not seeing it on the radio. You're listening
1: you
2: to it.
1: You gotta paint the picture for him, Alex.
2: I'm not painting that picture. I'm gonna watch that picture.
1: Coming up next, Alec Burleson is on an absolute tear. How does he fit into the build long term? We'll talk about it here at BK and Ferrario.
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1: Swing and a high fly to right. Burleson's homered in four straight. How far's that one going? Halfway up the upper deck. It's 1-0 St. Louis.
2: You know, we always talked about Nolan Gorman going on those tears where he just carries the offense for a couple of weeks.
3: Yeah, I'm always told that's going to come at some point. He's going to go on a run.
2: That's what's happening right now with Alec Burleson.
4: Should I pick him to hit 40 home runs?
2: He is on a 14-game hitting streak right now. In those 14 games, he's 19 for 58. That's good for a .330 average. And 10 of his 19 hits have gone for extra bases. Four doubles and six homers in his last 14 games. This is a guy that's more known for his bat to ball than his power. And yet on the season, Alex, he's now slugging .495.
3: Yeah, I was going to say, even when he's not smashing home runs, he's still been better than what Nolan Gorman's been this season.
2: The

0: 19.
1: Albert Pujols did it four separate times.
0: Unbelievable.
1: And Fernando Tatis, who's the answer to all of these trivia questions, apparently. His 99 season, once again, is on this list.
2: But none of those were on the same team.
1: No, it's the first time that they've had multiple players under the age of 28 with 13-plus homers, 50-plus RBIs at this point in the season in the last 50 years. Multiple players to do it. And Alec Burleson is right in the middle of everything right now for the St. Louis Cardinals. He's been spectacular for them. How does he fit into the build, Alex? Because he's not 23 like Jordan Walker. He's not just getting up to the big leagues like J.J. Weatherholt. This is a guy that's a first base DH type, probably long term. And he's 28 years old, or about to be 28 years old. And only a couple of years remaining of club control. So what's the future look like here? Because he's clearly been one of the most productive players in Major League Baseball so far this season.
2: I think he and his future with the Cardinals are tied to two things. One, how expensive does he get? Which I can't imagine that position, that profile is going to get to the point where you can't afford to keep him. And two, how does the development of this rebuild go? Because in 2 years, when he's a pending free agent and he's 29 going on 30 years old, if this team feels like, okay, we're past the rebuild and now we're inching closer to put some chips in the middle and say we're ready to start winning now, I think he fits in perfectly. I think he's an older player that has the bat-to-ball skills that you want, that can play the position at first or be a DH, depending on what your roster looks like, and he's not expensive. And so for me, I think he fits perfectly. Now, if this rebuild takes a step backwards next year and you feel like it's not to the same level that it is now, where you feel like it's wide open for you, then I think you have different conversations of, does he fit in? I think you have the same conversations if that happens that we had with Brendan Donovan. Does it make sense to keep going with this if you feel like this still is a couple of years away? But to me, if this continues to go this direction, with Walker being an MVP, with Weatherholt continuing to develop, your pitching pipeline all developing pretty quickly where you're at right now, I think Burleson fits perfectly with what the team's looking to do.
0: Yeah, like I find him to be fascinating because of his age and the fact that I would think when the Cardinals said we're going into rebuild, I think we all assumed, 3 years till they're right back into contention. And that's when you get to the point when he starts to head towards free agency. So I think it is kind of what Alex is saying, to where it is, okay, if this is kind of the beginning of something here, this guy probably fits into what they're going to do. They probably play through the arbitration system. I don't think he gets too expensive unless he really continues to go on an incredible tear like this for the next 3 years. I think you're looking at like the Josh Naylor deal. And the Cardinals could afford that kind of money to pay a first baseman, especially a guy that hits from the left side and has been one of the best hitters against right-handed pitching, which is very valuable in October, as we've talked about many years in the past. But I can also see to where if this was the blip on the year radar this year, and then next year they take a step back, which we've talked about as well as possible, they could go into the following offseason and saying, okay, we probably got to trade this guy because he doesn't match up with what our timeline is, and he's at the beginning age of 30 almost. That doesn't match up with what we're trying to do as we build around Walker and Weatherholt and Herrera.
1: I just play it out. You've got two more years after this year. He'll be 29 years old in his final season right now under contract with the Cardinals. Like, I think the best way to do this is he's not going to price himself out of what you can do. Probably be like $5-6 million next year, probably about 10 the year after that. That's a totally reasonable contract for Alec Burleson. You're talking about 2 years, $15 million effectively is what you're kind of looking at right now for him. And he's been extremely productive. Like, I know some are saying, like, trade him. Go ahead. Send him out as soon as possible to capitalize on the value. The value is he plays for you. Like, that's the value that you're capitalizing on is you have one of the, 15 best lefty bats in baseball right now?
0: Yeah.
1: Build around it. Continue to build. This is one of the pieces that you could build around. J.J. Weatherholt is one of the pieces that you could build around. Yvonne Herrera and Jordan Walker are two of those pieces from the right side that you can build around. Hopefully Baez continues to work his way into your plans as well. Raniel Rodriguez can work his way into your plans. Maybe Jimmy Crooks continues on the ascent and he becomes a really nice lefty bat behind the plate as well. Like, keep throwing resources, keep throwing assets at this lineup to continue to lengthen it out. For me, Alec Burleson is one of those bats right now. He's one of the faces of the St. Louis Cardinals. I have no interest in moving on from that. As currently constructed, I would be far more likely to give him an extension than to trade him. Like, if he came to, or if his agent probably is more likely, went to Heim Bloom and said, hey, we will do a 5-year deal

0: worth, let's call it $80 million. Because I don't think he's getting the full Josh Naylor or Wilson Contreras deal if he signs early, because he's already under contract for the next couple of years with team control. So he's not operating from a place of strength. That would only happen once he gets to free agency. So if he gets like 5 years, $80 million, which is a little less than what the Wilson Contreras free agency deal was, would you guys be cool with that? If they announced that tomorrow, they're not going to, but if they did in this hypothetical,
1: I'd be fine with that. I don't think you're overpaying for a guy. I think you're getting somebody that is a face of the franchise, but also one of those pieces that you need to have on your team if you want to win anything. And he plays a position that you don't have to worry about. And I know it might clog things if you think Yvonne Herrera can play there, but make Herrera the DH for you, or Herrera sticks with the catcher position. So if that's what they did, then yeah, I'd be A-okay with it.
2: Yeah, I think even I would do that. And I'm a anti-contract extension guy. I just don't see, like, when he kind of starts to age, quote-unquote, in that deal, I think he's gets back more to what I thought he was, which is more of a contact hitter with less power. That could play with you as you start to build this along. If he becomes suddenly from a three-hole hitter to a five-hole hitter, that's perfectly fine. So I think I would be willing to do that. I doubt he would, but if he was willing to, yeah, I would do that.
0: I just don't know how much more upside there is for a contract for him.
2: I don't. If he can go on a tear like he's doing right now and do that for the next 3 years, he might be able to get Naylor maybe a little bit more.
0: But Naylor's money is 5 years, 90.
2: Yeah, I think like...
0: So you're only talking about an extra like $15 million. That's not nothing, but he'll also be 2 years older than Naylor is. So he might not get the same term on his deal. Like right now, he is where Naylor was when Naylor hit free agency. So do you think at the age of 30, he's going to get that same money? I don't know, man. I think you're talking about somewhere in that, because there's a huge gap right now in the first base market. It's Vlad, Bryce Harper, Chris Bryant, Matt Olson, Freddie Freeman. Those are the top five, and then Pete Alonso. Those are the top six guys. They're all somewhere in that like $155+ million range. They're all getting crazy money. He doesn't fit into that criteria. He's not one of those guys. And then there's a range of like $80 to $90 million with Naylor, Contreras, Tyler Soderstrom, and Jake Cronenworth. And his is a weird contract because it's super long, but it's like $11 million a year. I think he fits far more into that category. And if I'm already saying 5 for $80, I don't know how much more potential there is there to be able to get a higher dollar figure than that once he hits free agency. So I think it kind of makes sense for both sides, honestly.
2: Yeah, I just think if you're his agent, I would be saying, hey, if you can continue to build on this, because he's gotten better year over year, if you can continue to sustain this, let's see if we can kind of quote-unquote reset that mid-tier market. Because I agree. I don't
0: think
2: he's
0: 120.
2: Yeah, I don't think he's up there with the Alonzos and those guys, but can he get like 5 by 120 or 5 by like 110? Like, that, sure, it is only $15, $20 million. Yeah, that kind of matters to the players, right?
0: It does. There's also a lot of potential for downside here, though.
2: Sure.
0: Because if he does regress a bit and he has some swing decisions that aren't quite up to what they are right now, or any kind of an injury or anything like that, right now you have zero guaranteed money coming your way. This that's been presented to you is $80 million guaranteed the moment that you sign the bottom line. Dude, that's a lot of money.
3: Yeah.
0: $80 million is hard to turn down when you're having it guaranteed in front of your face at the age of 28. And you know, hey, for the next 5 years, I'm here. Like, I've got everything ready to go. I'm in a comfortable situation. This is the team that bet on me in the draft. I have made my mark as their starting first baseman, hitting in the middle of the order every day. I like what we're building here. Like, I think it makes a lot of sense. I do wonder. We've talked a lot about extension candidates on the Cardinals. Like, I think he's a better extension candidate than J.J. Weatherholt. I think Walker is a better extension candidate than J.J. Weatherholt. I would have those two right now for me as the most likely extension candidates from the St. Louis Cardinals, as Burley and Walker. And yeah. I say Burley even above Walker right now because of
2: I think it's just
0: what the money would potentially be for Burley.
3: I just think Walker. I'd rather get locked up.
2: Oh, see, I'd rather do I would be more comfortable doing the Burley one because, A, it's going to be less money, it's shorter term, and I just feel more confident that Burley's going to age better gracefully, right? Like, I don't – as much as Walker's been fun, I would still be fearful to pay him today. I would go another year before trying to figure that out.
0: I wouldn't necessarily be fearful so much as, like, the risk of being wrong is so significant. If you're wrong with Walker, you have just spent, like – $150 million or more, and you got it wrong. And you did it because you bet on 3 good months. Whereas with Burleson, I've seen 3 good years now. Mm-hmm. And the risk of being wrong is I paid $18 million for a hitter that's worth 12. Because even a really nice platoon bat at first base can get about $12 million a year. And that's year to year, sure. You're not spending it over the course of a 5-year deal, so there's less flexibility. But even if you're wrong on this, he's still probably a tradable asset for you, if nothing else. With Walker, if I'm wrong, I'm bleeped. Like, there's just nothing you can do to get out of that. So the risk outweighs the reward right now, potentially, with Walker. I think the reward far outweighs the risk when it comes to an Alec Burleson kind of an extension. So that's why I would put him right now at the top of my list of guys that I would be open to and probably actively working toward some kind of an extension with would be Alec Burleson. All right, coming up in about 15 minutes, do the Cardinals change their in-season plans based upon the way they've been playing? At least one local columnist says no. We'll let you hear what Heim Bloom had to say about that coming up in about 15 minutes. The U.S. men's national team, though, we got to talk about this. They opened our eyes with their performance over the weekend. T-Bone is our resident soccer guy. What did he see from the men's team over the weekend? We'll talk about it next year on 101 ESPN.
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0: Soccer guy has a really bad bet going right now.
2: Oh, guys, Spain can't score against Cape Verde. I don't even know where that is.
3: Cape Verde?
2: Yeah. And Spain's a soccer powerhouse. I had them for 4 goals today. They haven't scored nothing.
3: It's in Africa.
2: I would have not known that.
3: I wouldn't have either. I was thinking South America.
2: And the only reason they're in the tournament is because we expanded this thing.
3: Well, you're going to lose a bet because of it. Way to go, man.
2: Ridiculous.
0: Scoreless, 65 Spain. Minutes in for Spain versus Cape Verde.
3: What was that bet that you laid again, T-Bone?
2: Them to score over 3.5 goals at plus 100.
3: It seemed like an obvious bet, huh?
2: It did. I mean, Germany killed Caracas 7-1 yesterday.
3: And those are the same teams.
2: Or Curacao. I mean, like, both these teams don't belong in this freaking tournament. Stupid FIFA had to expand. For the better of the game, yeah, bite me.
3: Wow.
2: It was for money, let's be honest.
0: Any other thoughts on the expansion that you want to get off your chest?
2: No, I think that was about it. Okay. I think it's better that they did this 4 teams in a group than the original. They were going to do 3 in a group. I'm glad they flipped from
3: that. Some good insight right there.
0: So the U.S. men's team on Friday night wins 4-1 against Paraguay. Man, that was awesome. Mm-hmm. My honest-to-God thoughts on it were just, Listen, I'm not soccer guy, right? That's not my forte. You want something on football, baseball, basketball, I got you. Alex has the hockey nailed down. Soccer is just not my forte. I enjoy watching it. It's not something that I consume a whole lot of. So what I had heard, Alex, from most of my soccer friends, my soccer zealots that I affectionately call my friends, this team is not great. It's fine, but it's not great. They're probably unlikely to go very far in this tournament. So when I watched this game, I was quite surprised when they looked like world beaters out there. They looked unbelievable. Like, this was 90 minutes of them just very clearly outplaying Paraguay, who I understand is also not good, understood. But I haven't seen the U.S. look like that in many World Cup games, like ever. So, T-Bone, what am I supposed to take from this? Because my original reaction is World Cup or bust. I'm assuming that's unrealistic.
2: Very.
0: What should I have taken from the 4-1 win against Paraguay?
2: Well, I will say, like, they were very impressive in that contest. I expected them to come out and, like, win it, but win it, like, 2-1, you know, not maybe be all that impressive, because they were impressive 4 years ago in their opener against Wales when they tied 1-1 and had to go to the very last day to try and get into the round of 16. But they were
0: only a slight favorite in that game.
2: Yeah, I think that, if I'm not mistaken, I think they struggled against Paraguay in a friendly not too long ago, too. So I think 2 things were a factor. I would caution people on getting overly excited, like winning it all.
3: Like somebody saying World Cup or bust?
2: Like Brandon over there. because I think 2 things were really in play here.
0: Cool.
2: Actually, 3, honestly. 1 was you've just recently seen this team not that long ago, so that does help you. 2 was the fact that it was the opener of the World Cup in your own country. I mean, you had everything going for you there. Star-studded atmosphere, a bunch of celebrities in the house for that game. Of course they were going to play well. Canada and Mexico played well in their openers as the other co-host of this World Cup. And then the 3rd thing for it is Paraguay's not that great a team, right? I understand that they weren't significant favorites. You should still win that game, because Paraguay, if we were going by the old format, wouldn't even be in this, because 6 teams from South America now qualify. It used to be 4. So I would caution on that, but if they're going to go far, if they're going to go on a surprise run that I'm not expecting, it's going to come down to their best players being their best players. And Pulisic was awesome in that game over the weekend.
0: I mean, feel like people don't like him.
2: He's
3: Is he a polarizing figure?
2: I don't know that it's pulverizing. He definitely had a moment here in the loo, but
0: what happened?
2: During the political season, he kind of sided with somebody that's not too popular.
0: Oh, he's a Trumper.
2: Oh, yeah. He did the Trump dance twice in a game here in St. Louis. Okay. And that was the first time that he ever. And then his comments were, I didn't know that was that. But
0: I saw the interview that he had over the weekend. I think it was, no, it must have been going into that game on Friday where.
3: Guys, let's move on.
0: No, this is not political. Oh, okay. he was like, yeah, no, these games aren't any different for me. It's a World Cup. It's like, feels like they should be bigger.
14: But I don't know. That's ice plays, in the veins right
2: maybe
14: there.
2: I'm wrong. I would say this for him, it probably isn't, because he plays in the best leagues in the world, right? But if he were playing in the MLS, it would definitely feel bigger.
0: But even the greatest players in the world say it's different playing for your country than your club.
2: Yeah.
0: But he seems to be suggesting, no, they're the same to me, which does feel weird and anti-American.
1: I don't know if these feel as big, though, as like when the elimination ones kick in. Like,
0: well,
1: they're not
0: these ones, sure.
1: Yeah, because like when you get to the Olympics, like, yeah, it's they talk
0: he was
1: about
0: talking about the World Cup in general, though, not just this game against Paraguay.
1: And was it before he played this game?
0: Or yeah, was this isn't his first World Cup?
2: Yeah, this is third, I think. Maybe four.
1: Yeah, I don't know. I was going to say, because like these,
2: part of the reason
1: these is hard to
2: people
1: get that.
2: Are kind of frustrated. I think it's not just with Pulisic, but this was supposed to be his generation was supposed to be that wave that took U.S. soccer to the next step. I mean, you look at it like his partner in crime that's with this team, McKinney, goes and plays in Europe. The guy that scored the two goals plays with Monaco, I believe, if I'm not mistaken. So like, this is some of the best talent the U.S. has ever had, and they haven't really gone anywhere. And I think that's part of the frustration with Pulisic and this grouping of guys, is it felt like they were sold to be the next thing that would take U.S. soccer to the next step of maybe not winning the World Cup, but getting to, I don't know, the semifinals or even the quarterfinals. And they haven't really gotten that close, never taken that step. And I still feel like that's kind of where they are. I mean, as good as they played, they also had like a 20-minute stretch there in the second half where they looked like a shell of themselves. And I thought they were going to let Paraguay back into that game. And I think that's the biggest fear for U.S. soccer fans. I think they will win this group because I don't think Australia or Turkey is – they're good. They're better than Paraguay, and they'll test the U.S. But the U.S. is just giving themselves such an advantage by winning that game and blowing out Paraguay. I still think – they're going home by like round of 16. That would be my expectation.
0: 72 minutes in, still no score. Spain versus Cape Verde.
1: Yeah, they can get four in, what, 20 minutes or so,
2: T-Bone? Spain sucks.
0: T-Bone, this is something that I was going to have us talk about potentially today. T-Bone looked it up and was like, there's nothing there.
2: This one is shocking.
0: What's going on? I feel like nobody is winning these games. Everything is a tie. And
2: welcome to soccer, my friend.
1: Yeah, I was going to say.
0: Some of these teams that I expected to do better. Now, apparently Morocco's really good at soccer.
2: Yeah.
0: Raised my hand, didn't know that. But Brazil tying against Morocco was quite surprising to your boy, who doesn't know anything
1: about soccer.
0: Who's basically
1: told Brazil's going to probably win it all.
0: Yeah, Brazil, historically speaking at least, has been very, very good. The Netherlands tying against Japan. Again, apparently Japan is quite good at soccer now. That was quite surprising to me, considering the Netherlands have historically, at least in recent memory, been quite good as well. What's going on, T-Bone? Well, has there been more surprises than what you're typically expecting at this point in the World
2: Cup? There's been a couple of upsets, but I don't know that it's anything that's like overly surprising that you wouldn't expect, because I think you see games like this at times, and this is where it becomes a big deal, is a team like this Cape Verde game, for example, with Spain. Guys, they've had 28% possession, expected goals are 1.73 to 0.04. So without even seeing this game, I can tell you what they're doing. They're just compacting the box, right?
0: Park
2: they're basically
0: the bus,
2: playing
0: baby.
2: 11 guys
1: defense.
2: You
1: got to get points to get in.
2: We want a point, and we're going to see if we can just slow down Spain. And that is the most frustrating thing to see. Iceland had a run like this two World Cups ago.
1: Welcome to soccer.
2: That was annoying. But I don't think there's anything surprising here. I wouldn't be shocked if there are more ties in the percentage of games played compared to the last World Cups, because now I think a point is even more valuable, because 8 of the 12 third-place teams get to advance to the round of 32. So, like, if you end up with a tie now in the first game, it's actually probably not the end of the world. You actually still have a pretty good chance to advance. In the old format, like, tying was not ideal, because then you only had two games and you had to be in the top two of the group. So a tie actually was kind of a, okay, well, now we have to outperform the team we just tied with. That's not necessarily the case anymore. So I wouldn't be surprised if we see more ties. But I think this is just normal for the World Cup as a whole.
0: Okay. We'll see. I guess we'll find out in the next few days.
2: Spain is so disappointing right now.
1: Well, Cape Verde does what you're supposed to do, right?
2: No, they're supposed to get killed.
1: Nobody gets, well, not in Cape Verde's mind. We got to get a point.
0: That's a good point.
1: You know what? Here's the strategy, boys. Everybody staying in front of the goalie and nobody gets past them.
0: Moneyline, minus 175 right now for Spain. Plus 22,000 or 2,200 for Cape Verde. That might be an opportunity.
2: Oh my! There's no way.
1: I think it's gonna end 0-0, buddy.
2: Yeah, it's either 0-0 or Spain will win this. Odds are, if Spain wins, it ends up being like 2-0, because the moment they score, Cape Verde will have to start to open it up to try and get a point, and that's when things could really go south.
0: Plus 160 on the draw.
1: Go with the draw.
2: No, don't go the draw. I think Spain's still going to win.
1: I think you're just hoping out, man.
0: -170 money line for the Spain.
2: I got to see if Team Verde's doing what I'm thinking. They have to be playing 11 guys.
1: You just gave the possession numbers. They're doing exactly what you wonder. It's Cape Verde versus Spain, man. Nobody gets past our midline.
2: Their possession just keeps going down. Now it's down to 27%.
1: Because when they get the ball, they just boot it down the field.
0: Zero shots on goal. Zero big chances created. Zero big chances missed. Spain also has 7 fouls so far committed in the game.
2: This is the passes. 604 to 176.
1: There's one sign up on their, it's not believe in their locker room. It's don't lose.
2: St. Charles County bookmaker says Spain's best player wasn't playing. I don't care. They should still kill Cape Verde.
1: Don't lose, boys. That's the goal.
2: Wow.
1: This was like watching hockey in the 90s when they had ties. God, it was annoying.
0: Alongside Alex and T-Bone, I'm BK. Coming up next, is it time for the Cardinals to change their in-season plans? One local columnist says no. We'll hear what Chaim Bloom has to say about that next here on 101 ESPN.
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2: Tanner Hendrickson here with the Sports Center update brought to you by Saliga Heating and Cooling. Cardinals fell to the Twins yesterday 5-4 as they dropped 2 of 3 in Minnesota. They go 3-3 on their 6-game road trip. They return home tonight where they'll start a 3-game set with the San Diego Padres. 6:45 will be first pitch. Dustin May will be on the mound for St. Louis. 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
14: Alongside Alex and Tebow, and I'm BK. I'm officially on the Cape Verde money line.
1: Yep. Don't lose. That's the game plan.
14: Nope. I'm on the they're going to win.
1: No.
2: Yeah.
1: No.
14: The
1: no
14: style they're playing, there's no chance there. They can win.
2: They've unless been Spain shot 21-3.
14: They've got 3.
1: They won't exit their half of the field.
14: A tie is down to -105. So I hope you guys took advantage while it was at +160 during our last segment. We're now in the 82nd minute. It is a 0-0 scoreless tie between Spain and Cape Verde. And
1: big save.
14: Big this save. Thing's coming down to the wire. Spain's getting really annoyed.
1: I love it. The way they're playing. I love it. I'm Spain's, all on Cape Verde.
2: Spain is going to go just crazy today if this country can only get a point. This Cape Verde's going to celebrate like they won the World Cup.
14: They might as well.
1: The only time Cape Verde gets it past half field is when they throw the ball in.
14: Basically.
1: That's the only time. And then they just go back to stacking the box.
14: It's 3-on-3 overtime at all times.
1: Yes. And the other team just refuses to enter the offensive zone.
14: All right. So I want to talk a little bit about the Cardinals here. Yesterday, I was listening to KMOX Sports on a Sunday, and they had Chaim Bloom on. He was talking about the deadline. We'll get to his thoughts here in just a moment. But I woke up this morning, and Lynn Worthy, who I really like, had a column over in the St. Louis Post-Dispatch on why the Cardinals and Chaim Bloom will still have to sell at this year's trade deadline. He wrote the following, Alex. When you take a step back, it's clear that the Cardinals likely can't be buyers at the deadline. Instead, they need to sell. For everyone who wants them to find some mythical middle ground between going all in and not adding to the current group at all, you already know that's fantasy land hocus pocus that doesn't actually work. That's the exact kind of approach that angered Cardinals fans in recent years. Staying the course, making small changes along the margins, searching for that middle ground. What did it get them? A middling product. You can't really expect and want a new front office regime to follow in those same footsteps. So in other words, don't worry about what's happened so far this year. You still have to follow the original plan, which is to take a step back and sell at this year's trade deadline. Here's Chaim Bloom when asked about the deadline and how he's currently viewing that yesterday when he was on KMOX.
11: Yeah, I think big picture, you know, to say, hey, we're not going to stay the course, that usually doesn't go well, right? But for me, the course is this big picture of everything we've been talking about since the fall, which is trying to build something that can last, build something that can contend for championships annually and that can last. And so anything that pushes us towards that, we want to consider. Now, what that means is, again, I the other thing I've been saying, I think, since then is there's no point at which we were trying to do that and say that we don't also want to experience success right here in the moment. We certainly do. Now, when we have those trade-offs, if we get away from that long-term goal, shame on us, because that's really what we need to deliver over time. But a lot of it, we said we do want to have that success in the here and now. We just want to come by it honestly. We want to come by it by having it be the byproduct of giving ourselves a lot of pleasant surprises on the way to doing what we're trying to do in the big picture. And that's actually served us really well so far. There's been a lot of things that we've done, including some of the moves that you and I have talked about on this call, that we felt had a chance to serve us both right now and also help build this thing to where we want it to go. And so to me, those are the things we want to hunt most of all, and not think too much in terms of stuffing ourselves into a box that somebody else wants to put us in.
14: I just don't see why it would be so detrimental for them to make a small move on the margins. Like, if you don't trade, I'm trying to think, Dustin May is probably one of the guys that people in the Lynn Worthy camp would say, you probably need to trade him. He's on an expiring deal. That's exactly the kind of player that you should be trading at the deadline. What are you giving up? A middling prospect? What's that really do for you long term? Probably not a whole lot. Maybe, but probably not. If you don't trade JoJo Romero, what are you missing out on? Your next Matt Swanson? I mean, that's not nothing, but does that really change the outlook for this rebuild? I don't think so. I mean, we saw what it looked like the last time this team sold. Almost all of that stuff that they got has materialized into Swanson. It's like the best piece they got that has impacted the major league roster from their last significant sell-off at the deadline. And let's be real, they had more to offer that year than they do this year. So I just don't see the urgency to move on from the current pieces from the roster. If you decide, hey, the return on Riley O'Brien is too much, we cannot say no to this. Like, somebody is offering us the equivalent of, like, Riley O'Brien's Mason Miller return. I don't know what that looks like. It's not quite the same level as Mason Miller, obviously. That guy's the most dominant reliever in the sport. But that kind of a return, yeah, you got to accept it, and you see what you can do around it. But on other than that, like, if you could get this year's version of Jose Quintana or Jordan Montgomery or Jay Happ or John Lester, something that can bolster your rotation, and then use one of those starters, whether it's Libby or Leahy, to bolster the bullpen, I don't see any real downside in making a move like that. It's not impacting your future in a negative way, and it is impacting the present in a positive way. So that's the exact kind of thing I think this team should be looking to do at this year's deadline, assuming they continue to win the way that they have so far.
1: Yeah, I'm with you there. Like I've said all along, I think they should sell, but only if it's a deal that you just can't pass up on. And I don't think that's the only move. I think there is a scenario where you don't trade anything and you just keep as is. And hearing his comments there, to me, it really sounds like, look, we'll make the move to bring something in if it's a move that makes our future better. Like, I kind of, not to cross sport analyze here, but I kind of equate it to what Montreal did at this year's deadline. Like, Montreal knows that their window is going to be opening soon, if not now. And they were only looking to make moves that made them better long term, right? They were connected to Thomas. They were connected to Matthew Nyes. These are guys that are 23, 24, 25 years old that are going to be with the team for the next 5 years. To me, that's what it sounded like with Heim's mindset of like, look, our goal all along is to acquire a player, if we look to acquire players, that continue to make us a consistent winner. So in his world, and I'm only just assuming here, we're not going to trade prospects for a guy that's going to be here for 3 months. We're going to be looking for guys that are with our team beyond this year. And if it's not there, and if we don't feel like there's a return that makes us that much better in terms of our rebuild, then we just keep it as is and we let it continue to run.
14: See, and I would even push back a little bit on that. I think you can trade for a guy that's here for 3 months because the return for those guys isn't that significant.
2: Yeah.
14: I mean we've seen this with Jack Flaherty multiple times where that guy's a good starter, a good starting pitcher, and was having a good year both times that he was traded. He got a whole lot of nothing at the trade deadline, and that's because there are some warts to his resume, including injury concerns. Well, welcome to starting pitching across Major League Baseball. Think about what you were able to get in return for, like, Steven Matz last year. Decent. decent return. Blaze Jordan, I think, was a return, right?
2: Oh, yeah.
14: But they had no future for Blaze Jordan in their organization. And in the offseason, the Cardinals were so sure that nobody else would take him in the Rule 5 draft that they exposed him to the Rule 5 draft. So that shows you what the rest of Major League Baseball thought about him. And they got that for a couple of months of Steven Matz. You could go get your version of Steven Matz or something a little better for a prospect that probably has no future with your team. Like, maybe it's Thomas Ajayi, who you decide, you know what, there's probably still some upside here, but we've got Jose Fermin, we've got Cesar Prieto, we've got Brian Torres, we've got all these other utility guys. There's really not a spot long-term for somebody like this on our roster. Let's go ahead and utilize this to go get something that can help us right now. And maybe that means 3 months of somebody. So be it. You live with it, and you try to find the next Thomas Ajayi in this year's draft in the third round.
2: Yeah, and I think the thing that feels different to me, I disagree on the premise of, like, well, in years past, they did this middling buy where they would go out and get these small rentals that we're talking about, and fans weren't happy about that. I think what fans weren't happy about was those teams weren't that good to, even when you added to the margin, you went from, what, 75-win to an 80-win team? Like, you think back to 2024, they had Goldie and Arenado, but they both weren't playing well that season. You look back at the 2025 year, and it was, okay, well, Arenado's clearly not the same guy. Like, there was nothing to really hold their hat on as, like, they're good at this. And the thing that I would point to now that's different, look at 1-4 in their lineup. 1-4 in their lineup, and look, 5-9 has its problems. That's why you're seeing them churn through it. 1-4 in their lineup, they're third in OPS in baseball this season and tied for first in OPS plus at 131. Oh, and by the way, 1-4 in your lineup is making a combined $5.7 million.
14: Yep.
2: And it's only going to get more expensive from here. So if the window's not already starting to open up because of what this order is doing in the top four, this is a team to where if you add smallly on the margins, it might actually make a difference and be able to get them to the playoffs. Now, win the playoffs, probably not, right? They're probably not a World Series team, but can they get in and maybe win like a wild card round? It's possible. And those small marginal upgrades, look at what they did at the bottom of the order. Have you guys felt Blaze Jordan's impact? Have you guys felt Lars Nootbaar's impact? Have you felt what Nathan Church has already done since his return? Those are small margins that they've been able to upgrade, and it's helped them out. So imagine if they go out and trade a prospect that has no future, to your point here. Smaller level prospect, you trade him, you go get a rental arm that helps your rotation. You would feel that impact this year.
14: And what if I told you, hey, Shohei gets hurt in October, and he's unavailable now.
2: All right, and who else is hurt for the Dodgers?
14: And
1: I was gonna say, what about their other three MVPs?
14: Let's say
2: Freeman and Betts are gone. I like our chances.
1: Kyle Tucker's not going to be that good either.
2: Oh, yeah.
1: And, you know, Kike Hernandez isn't available.
14: Let's say their whole rotation is on the IL like it has been for most of the year.
1: No, that's why they'll be available in the playoffs.
14: Like, suddenly the National League looks somewhat beatable, right? I don't think that the Brewers are this world beater. I know what they've been in the regular season. I've seen that before. Once we get to the postseason, I'll take my shot against them. I don't think that the Braves are a world beater once we get to October. I think it's really just the Dodgers that you're truly scared of in that spot. And if they go through some injuries, which is very possible, I don't know, man. Anything can happen in October. Outside of, you know, Dodgers being fully healthy, in which case they're going to win in October.
1: But they don't even need to be fully healthy, and they'll be anything can happen.
14: If they're
1: apply.
14: Not, you could be a couple of twisted ankles and a blown elbow and a couple of shoulder issues away from making a run.
1: And I'm not going to make my trade deadline decisions off of that with them.
0: Like, if we're talking
14: and that's
0: about
14: why you don't go all in.
0: If you're
14: right?
0: talking about a small
14: you're
0: move on the margin.
14: You're not trading Reynel Rodriguez.
0: If you're talking about a small move on the margin and a prospect that nobody really cares about, then I don't think anybody's got problems with that. The bigger problem is if you make a bigger move to try and push your chips all in now. And I think that's where Heimblum's getting at. Look, this isn't going to be a team that goes all in and chases Tarek Skubal at this deadline. They're going to make smart decisions that benefit this team moving forward. And I don't think it's the dumbest decision if they just basically say, this is good, we will make a small move to bring in a guy that helps, but it's not anything we're going to get crazy with at this deadline.
14: All right, there's 5 minutes of added time in this Cape Verde versus
1: here it comes.
14: Match. And man, let me tell you, I'm feeling really good about
0: they're
14: a
0: not
14: potential
0: win.
14: Draw here.
0: But did you put money on the draw? You put it on they'd win.
14: I did put it on they'd
0: win. I told
14: win,
0: you to put 100 on the draw, man.
14: I'm feeling really good
2: I'm
14: about
2: a
14: potential
2: draw.
14: With a
2: minute
14: draw.
2: To go, they're not scoring four goals.
0: I hope Cape Verde scores with a minute left. Chaos.
14: The draw is now minus 1,000.
0: Dude,
14: so if, or excuse me, down to minus 1,100. So if you were somebody that when we said,
0: what a strategy,
14: put some money on the plus 160 for a draw.
2: You're welcome.
14: You made yourself some really nice money.
2: Well, right? That's one of the listeners who's going to score here in a second.
14: Now. It's only 45 seconds left. Spain hasn't been able to get anything on net in a little while. I'm not overly concerned.
1: 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Don't do as he does.
14: Alongside Alex and T-Bone, I'm BK. Coming up next, we'll dive into the junk drawer here on 101 ESPN.
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0: the UFC event last night?
1: I
0: promise I'm not taking this into political waters. I promise.
1: I saw two fights because there were two guys that I was curious to see what the fight was. Well, I watched the Derek Lewis one because I think Derek Lewis is hilarious and he got knocked out. And then I watched the main fight because of the hype around it.
2: I did not watch any of it. I'm just not a UFC fan.
0: Totally fine. Reason I ask is because, listen, say whatever you will about the political aspects of it. Again, not go diving into those waters. Kind of a cool backdrop.
1: Yeah.
0: Like, crazy. Kind of a cool backdrop. If you could see a sporting event, Alex, anywhere, with any backdrop, what would you want it to be? Because I'm sure for some people, seeing it in front of the White House was a cool thing, right? If, like, you had the opportunity to go to that, and you're a big UFC guy, and you're a big history buff, like, I would imagine putting those two things together would be pretty cool to see in person.
1: Yeah.
0: If you could went to, like, the Lake Tahoe game, I would imagine for a lot of people, that would be a pretty cool environment. But what is that thing for you?
2: Easy one for me. Baseball with Mount Rushmore in the backdrop.
0: It'd be unbelievable.
1: Baseball on Mount Rushmore.
2: And that seems dangerous.
1: Like in National Treasure 2 when they're on top of it?
2: Yeah, it feels dangerous.
1: Oh my gosh!
2: Because I've been to Mount Rushmore, and going there, I'll be honest, I was like, oh my God, we're going to go look at rocks with faces in it. And then you go there and you see it in person, and it's just, wow, this is amazing. Now, the rest of the Dakota's awful, but Mount Rushmore is there, and it's really cool. And thinking about America's pastime in front of that would be awesome.
0: America's pastime in front of America's pastime.
2: And hockey would be cool, too, but I think hockey is more of a Canadian sport, so I don't know that it fits as well behind Mount Rushmore as baseball would.
1: What's the famous, like, park water in Washington, D.C.? I'm having a mind blank right now.
0: Park water?
1: Like, in front of the Lincoln Memorial.
2: Yes.
0: Oh, the reflective pool.
1: Make that an ice hockey rink and have an outdoor game there.
0: They're taking ideas right now. It turns out it's green.
1: As a history buff, that would be so cool. As a history buff, man.
2: You're the guy who made it political.
1: As a history buff, man, that would be cool to have the Lincoln Memorial right behind you.
0: T-Bone knew exactly where that was going.
1: I'm not talking political.
0: I know.
1: I think that would just be cool backdrop.
0: That would have been incredible.
1: That would be so cool.
0: Even if you had it to the side,
1: mm-hmm.
0: that would be pretty
1: the other
0: amazing.
1: One is to have a hockey game on the Strip in Vegas, which would just be never possible.
0: I don't know. I feel like that.
2: Like, if
1: you got to keep it cold. Like, if you did it in the Bellagio waterfront, but how do you keep it cold? That's the problem.
2: They played outdoor skating rinks
0: in the off season.
1: Even in December, it feels like it's not. Cold enough.
2: I think that one would be doable they did outdoor games in Florida this year.
1: During that All-Star game in Vegas, they did a skills competition. I think it was the Tkachuk brothers that did it to where they were shooting.
2: We'll play on ice for a game. We'll run on water.
1: That would be the other one for me, to have the Vegas Strip in the background see some type of scenery there.
0: In January, the average high is about 59. The average low is 28. If you did it at night, you might be able to get away with it.
1: Yeah, well, that would be the other thing. You'd have to do it at night because it's the Strip and you'd want all that behind you. So that would be kind of two scenic things that I'd like.
0: I'd want something with the mountains in Denver as a backdrop. Like the Rocky Mountains as the backdrop for it. Red Rocks would be cool.
2: Going to a Rockies baseball game where they're in the backdrop.
0: Okay, I was talking about the Red Rocks.
1: You mean like an outdoor hockey game in Denver? Man, who would think that craziness could ever happen?
0: A little too insane for yours. Small little pea brain.
1: You were talking Gus there.
2: No, when he said that, I'm like, you can see the Rockies when you're sitting at a Rockies game.
0: Fair.
1: I think Denver has
0: in my mind, I was thinking
1: game.
0: Like literally next to the mountain. You were thinking like as the skyline almost kind of a view.
2: I've been to the Rockies game. I know I've seen that before.
1: Whatever you say, man.
0: I'm still just... I'm at Rocky Mountain High still. All right, 314-399-9646. That's the Air Comfort Service text line to get involved in the show. Coming up in 15 minutes, we'll play a game of In or Out. But next, Blaze Jordan has already outproduced what Nolan Gorman had done over the last few weeks. Is this going to change the look of the lineup longer term? We'll talk about it next year on 101 ESPN.
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0: Things to get to before we talk Blaze Jordan here in just a moment. I've got the top five markets in front of me for the USA versus Paraguay game on Friday night.
2: I saw this.
0: Since Alex has already seen it, T-Bone, can you guess some of the top five markets?
2: Well, it wouldn't be brought up if SLU wasn't in it, so I'll say St. Louis is one of the top five.
0: St. Louis is tied for third with two other places. So they are in the top five. They are tied for third.
2: Chicago up there?
0: Chicago is not.
2: Stupid Chicago. boy,
1: they got better things to worry about.
2: I would have thought that would have been one of them. Los Angeles?
0: LA is not. I'll give you two more guesses.
2: Oh, my goodness.
1: Come on, T-Bone. You're better than this.
2: Oh, boy. Atlanta?
0: Nope. One more.
1: This is terrible performance.
6: You look like Spain right now.
0: New York is also not in it. The top five highest rated markets for the U.S.'s first game in the World Cup against Paraguay. Number one, Kansas City with a 9.2. Number two, Boston with an 8.6. Number three, tied between three different markets, San Diego, Dallas, and St. Louis, all at a 7.3 rating.
2: Dallas
1: was the one that I knew immediately before I looked at it. You'd figure Dallas and Kansas City.
2: Yep. I should have known Kansas City, and I should have had a good tell on Boston. Is I know Missouri Boston the
0: soccer capital of the United States at this point? Between KC and St. Louis. I mean,
1: St. Louis has a very rich history in terms of soccer players that have gone professional.
2: Captain is from St. Louis.
1: It's always

0: family out of him.
1: Who's spending 70,000 votes on the guy?
2: Make it his family.
1: That's a lot of people, man.
2: He is currently the third catcher on the St. Louis Cardinals and is 10th among National League catchers.
1: Do you think you have 70,000 friends and family that would vote for you if you were on
2: not
1: that?
2: Not a chance.
1: I don't think I would either.
2: So, unlikely they get a catcher. At second base, where do you think Cardinals second baseman J.J. Weatherholt ranks among the vote getters?
1: I think he's top three. I'll say second.
0: I'll go fourth.
2: Ninth.
1: Ooh.
2: 148,000 votes.
1: Name recognition.
2: Ozzie Albies at one with 500,000. Bryson Stott is second with 400,000 votes. In front of J.J. Weatherholt are Bryce Terang, Hyesung Kim, Luis Arraez, Brandon Lau, and Ketel Marte, along with Xavier Edwards. All right. Shortstop position. Where do you think Mason Winn currently ranks among NL shortstops?
0: Ten. He's going to be lower than
1: Weatherholt. I feel like this is going to be higher than Weatherholt because of all the highlights defensively. I'll say seventh.
2: Eighth. 100,000 votes for him, but there are two that have more than 500,000 votes at the position. C.J. Abrams and Mookie Betts.
1: Yeah,
2: at first base, where do you think currently Alec Burleson ranks?
0: Eighth.
1: Sixth.
2: Fifth. Alex, you're getting pretty good at this.
0: Fifth?
2: Alec Burleson, fifth among National League first basemen. Top two, though, are Freddie Freeman and Matt Olson. They both have 800,000-plus votes.
1: Man,
2: Bryce Harper is
1: great
2: third
1: right
2: at 650,000 votes. Nobody else with more than 200,000 votes.
1: Where's Nolan Gorman?
2: Third base.
1: Tenth.
2: No Cardinals in the top
1: okay,
2: ten.
1: Good. Oh,
0: damn.
2: Designated hitter, where do you think Yvonne Herrera ranks among National League hitters?
0: I'll go a little higher.
1: I'm going to go fourth.
0: I'm going sixth.
2: Fifth, right in the middle.
1: How good is this?
2: 100,000 votes for Yvonne Herrera, but there are more than a million votes Shohei Ohtani. And 800,000 votes for Kyle Schwarber.
1: Trash.
2: So those are the top two. All right, last one here. Outfield. There is one Cardinals outfielder on the list.
1: And it's Lars Nootbaar.
2: In the top 20. It is Jordan Walker. Where do you think Jordan Walker currently ranks among National League outfielders in all-star votes?
0: He said top 20. It's a BK game.
1: Gotta be. I'm going to go top 10, so I'm going to say he's right at 10.
0: I'm saying fifth. I think people will vote him in because of his numbers.
1: Well, BK's eyes just said that story.
2: Sixth.
1: Oh.
2: He is sixth, which would be the final one that gets to the second round of the voting for the National League. Players in front of him right now include Andy Pahis, Ronald Acuna Jr., Brandon Marsh.
0: What?
1: Okay. This
2: Michael Harris II, and Teoscar Hernandez.
0: My big takeaway from this, let me look at my camera. Cardinals fans, you disappoint me.
1: Take the voting away.
0: Disappoint me.
1: Take the voting away from fans.
0: No,
2: guys,
0: I'm
2: behind Jordan Walker include James Wood, Corbin Carroll, Juan Soto, Kyle Tucker.
1: God, that's a good list.
2: Pete Crow Armstrong, Jackson Churio.
0: Ew. He's been a stud lately. Yeah.
2: So the guys that I just mentioned there, Wood, Carroll, Soto, Tucker, they're all right around 400,000 votes. Walker's at 437. It's going to be really tight. Get to voting. Jordan Walker deserves to be in the All-Star game.
1: Stop putting the 70,000 towards Pedro and put it towards Jordan.
2: Jordan Walker deserves to be an All-Star representative in this year's All-Star game based upon his performance and based upon voting. Not just getting in because the Cardinals have to have somebody. He should get in no matter what. So my plea to Cardinals fans today would be get Jordan Walker into the All-Star game. Do anything that you can to make sure this guy gets in.
1: So if he doesn't get in, how does that work?
2: Vote early, vote often.
1: How does it work to where somebody from the team gets in? Do
0: players,
1: they just
0: players, coaches, and I think
1: so they'll pick somebody from the team?
0: Yeah.
1: Okay.
0: Yeah. I think that's how. I think it's the players vote.
2: As a Royals fan, that used to be my life.
1: What are you
2: Every
1: talking about?
2: Year.
1: You had one All-Star game where your whole team, the whole starting lineup were the Royals.
2: Most of my childhood was, oh boy, they're bringing that guy, huh? Okay.
1: Well, at least but when we say...
2: Typically some kind of a reliever that was like a seventh
1: At least
2: guy.
1: When we say, well, they're bringing that guy, ours is going to be an MVP candidate.
2: Yeah, 100%. Yeah, it's a lot different.
1: Ours right, somebody, won't be that.
2: Somebody on the text line said, BK, where is Arenado on that list? Arenado is not among.
0: So I would think not
1: is
0: be
1: Contreras
0: high.
1: Or Sonny Gray? Well,
2: oh,
1: we don't
2: excuse
1: know
2: me,
1: saying.
2: third among NL third base. He might make it. He's got a real chance to make it this year. He's at 363.
0: Great trade high.
1: Yeah.
2: Alec Boehm at 385.
1: Do they have the AL numbers? Is Contreras on theirs?
2: I'm sure they do. I'll have to check.
1: I was going to say, I'm curious, because we won't know with Sonny Gray, but I'm curious with Contreras.
0: Contreras might be the guy to get there. He's been awesome this year.
1: Great trades.
2: American League All-Star ballot.
0: Like Mo. Trading all these All-Stars away.

0: Donnie's probably up there, too.
1: Donnie's probably going to start.
2: Contreras.
1: How great would it be if Donnie and Arenado are the two starters at the playoffs?
2: The Red Sox fans must really hate their team.
0: They're not up there?
1: Well, they're not doing very well.
2: He's six.
1: Oh, okay.
2: Yeah, he's got no shot. He's got no shot. Okay. It's Vlad Guerrero Jr. and Ben Rice. So,
0: oh,
2: yeah,
0: that's not fair. Vlad's not got a whole country to vote for him.
2: He's not getting him.
0: All right. Each vote should be worth half a point.
2: So the Blue Jays have overtaken this thing. They have a top two vote getter at catcher, second, short, first, third, and DH.
1: Well, Canada's got to vote for something, man. Their hockey teams
2: and
1: aren't any
2: their
1: good.
2: Their three outfielders are 8th, 9th, and 10th on the voters.
0: Aren't they below 500?
1: Yeah. Canada's got to vote for their guys, man. The country's behind them.
2: There you go. So that's your update on...
1: Pedro's got 70,000 votes.
2: All-star voting.
0: I'm going to vote for him in my next round.
1: Pedro?
0: Yeah.
1: He'll get 70,000
0: votes. I feel bad for him.
1: Why? He's in AAA, man.
2: Yeah, that's the one spot where the Cardinals had nobody.
1: Well, technically they have somebody.
2: Which makes sense.
1: Arenado. I mean, Arenado is on their payroll, so do they get credit for that All-Star?
0: Yeah, does he have to wear, like, a split jersey?
1: Like, he is on our payroll, and more money is
0: on
1: our payroll.
0: Cardinals on the
1: you
0: other.
1: Are a Cardinal.
2: Coming up next, Blaze Jordan has already outproduced Nolan Gorman. Is this going to sustain for him? We'll talk about it next year on 101 ESPN.
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1: With Alex and T-Bone, I'm BK. What a weekend for Blaze Jordan. He was as productive, Alex, over the last three games as Nolan Gorman had been over the last 2 weeks combined. Now, I said something similar to that on Twitter, and people got mad because they said, hey, you don't have to tear somebody down to build somebody back up.
2: That's not how BK operates.
3: You are that guy.
1: That's not even what I'm doing here.
2: Sure.
1: I'm just showing, like, hey, all they had to do was not be terrible at that spot. And you would feel the impact immediately. And not only was Blaze not terrible, he was pretty damn good. 5-for-12 over the weekend, had a homer, a triple, 4 RBIs, only the 2 strikeouts. Also went 3-for-3 with runners in scoring position. And we've talked about this team struggles with runners in scoring position in the bottom half of the order. And frankly, I didn't notice a single play that he didn't make defensively. That's not to say that he was making a ton. He had the one great play over at first base where he was able to dive toward the guy before he made it back to the bag. But other than that, just, you know, routine plays. And he did everything that you asked of him. This is the kind of aggressive move that none of us anticipated the Cardinals making over the weekend. They decided to do it. What did it tell us, Alex? Did we learn anything about their current situation based upon the move to bring up Blaze Jordan and the success that we saw from him over the
2: weekend? I think it just reassures and reaffirms what my belief has been of this new regime for Cardinals. There's no waiting around to see if something gets better. If they feel like there's a guy that can perform at that position better than what they have, they will instantly make that decision. Now, I know it took them a while with Blaze, but in my opinion, I think they believed Ramon Urias was coming back, and that's why they shifted Blaze away from the third base.
1: I 100% agree with you.
2: I think they believed this guy is not going to be able to play defensively for us at third. We've got somebody who can, and then we don't have to worry about the Nolan Gorman. And then when Urias went down again, it's like, crap, we can't keep doing this Gorman thing, and you shift him back to Memphis. I mean, the thing about it, and we talked about this prior when the conversations were brought up, like, he was clean in Memphis as a third baseman. Now, that doesn't mean he's going to make highlight reel plays, but he made the plays that could come at him. And I just believe that the Cardinals said, we've got to change Nolan Gorman's position here. And they do this. So to me, this is the refreshing feeling of a new Cardinals front office staff. Because when they see something that says, hey, we can capitalize on this and make this better now, they do it. They don't wait around. I believe that in previous regimes, Nolan Gorman is still taking a bulk of those at-bats for the rest of the season because they would say, well, he's a part of the future and we want to see what it looks like. I was at that at the beginning of the season, but as it's gone on, I fell into what I think they fell into. Nolan Gorman is just not hitting. And if you're not hitting, you're not playing for us. They've done it with Scott. They've done it with Pajes. And now they did it with Gorman. To me, that puts pressure on every single person in that clubhouse that says, if you don't perform, you may lose your job.
1: But you're also going to get a decent amount of wiggle room before we get to that place.
2: Yeah.
1: It's not as though it was a 2 week stretch where Gorman went through a bunch of struggles and they were like, all right, turn the page, time to go to somebody new, and we're just going to keep cycling through until we find somebody. Yeah. No, they gave him a real chance here. It's been 2 months since the start of the season, and eventually you have to say it's just not happening. And it felt like it was getting worse before it got better. Like, he looked, we mentioned this on Friday. And clearly the Cardinals felt the same way. He looked lost at the plate to the point where he had no confidence that anything was going to turn for him. And so eventually, for the sake of the player, you've got to take them out of their own misery and say, hey, we got to do something different. Whether that was a benching and, hey, work away from the field for a few days, or going down to AAA, and it sounds like they're going to have him like working away from the field down there as well for a few days before they get him back into some game action. This was necessary. They also had a clear alternative. Now, do they think that Blaze Jordan is a long-term third baseman? I'd be surprised. I don't think so. I think you're probably going to feel the defensive lapses at times where you don't have that range, even that you had with Nolan Gorman, which wasn't great range, but it was good enough. So I think you'll feel that eventually. If he's able to even be a major league average hitter, though, the upgrade offensively at that position from what you were getting to what you would then be getting is enough to make up for the lack of defense. And you'll just live with that. It's similar to the Jimmy Crooks conversation. Crooks does not have to be great offensively, even if he's below average defensively. Just be decent. Mm-hmm. Just be around a league average hitter. And because of what they're getting right now, as T-Bone mentioned earlier with their 1-4, you can live with that. Because all you need from your really 6-9 right now, guys, be tough. Be tough at bats. Be right around league average when it comes to your production. That's good enough. That's what the great teams across Major League Baseball have. And finally, the Cardinals may actually have that in the bottom half of the order.
2: I just think it's such a pivotal DNA piece to have in your roster, your organization, that you will get the trust of the organization to figure it out. But there also is rewarding internal competition. And as a player, I want to go to a team that rewards what I'm doing. Whereas it's not what in the past has been. It's like, hey, you're the guy that's supposed to get here, so fix this. And that's where I feel like things have shifted a little bit. It's like with Velasquez, with Crooks, with Blaze Jordan, on the pitching side of things, what Leahy did last year. If you can show us that you can actually accomplish what we need at this position, you're going to get the opportunity to do so, and you're going to get the wiggle room when you struggle to fix it. But there's only some sort of lifespan that you can handle before we make changes.
3: I also think it's a sign that they believe in what they have right now as a team that can potentially be a playoff team. Because if they were the Rockies, for example, 27-45, I'm not convinced they make that move with Gorman. I think they look at that and go, yeah, it's not been great, but like, come on, we're in a rebuild. Like, who's the guy that we think is a long-term third baseman? The answer, I think we all agree, is not Blaze, so we'll just stick with Nolan, right? And we'll see if he can figure it out at the big league level, and if he doesn't, then we can reassess at the deadline or in the offseason. But because I think they truly think that this could be a playoff-caliber team, they're operating like a playoff team would, which is, yeah, you get some runway, but when you don't take advantage of that runway, if someone internal's able to do that, yeah, we're going to churn through it. Even if that means we're sacrificing a little bit of defense at third base at the hot corner with Blaze Jordan, we can be average. Like, we can live with the bat offensive upgrade. Same with the catcher position. Like, I think these moves, yes, they do also kind of coincide with the way that they talk about how they're always planning for the future. I also think they're moves that are, hey, this will help us for the now as well, and we think we've got a decent team here that could potentially be a wild card team.
1: Two texts to get to real quick. We'll get to in or out on the other side. 314-399-9646 is the Air Comfort Service text line. This one comes from the 314. Guys, just say you were wrong about Jordan playing third. You can play back the tapes. Quote, he's not a third baseman, end quote. We can play back the tapes. That's exactly what I said. And the Cardinals told you that.
2: Mm-hmm.
1: The Cardinals told you that with the way that they were operating with their lineups in Memphis. At the time, the word coming from the Cardinals organization, we're not the only ones that have said this, it's happened everywhere, was that guy's not a third baseman. He's unplayable there. And something changed. I would say multiple somethings. One, Gorman didn't just continue to go into a slump. It got worse to the point where he became unplayable at the major league level. They looked around the roster and did not view any of the alternatives at the major league level to be viable starting third baseman. Then you look down to the minor league level. They had Ramon Urias coming back from injury, as Alex mentioned. When he got hurt again, that's when you saw something change. And the Cardinals flipped their tune and said, you know what? Let's try it again. They got like a week of him getting some opportunities at third base and said, you know what? We can live with it. Whatever. I think eventually you get to a place where you can convince yourself anything can work if the alternative is one of the least productive hitters in Major League Baseball. And that's what Nolan Gorman had become this season. So do I think he's going to be a third baseman long term? I do not. I don't think anything has changed in that regard regarding Blaze Jordan. I think he could have a future on the team, and he could occasionally play there. But I think you're more likely to see him long-term as a first baseman or a DH with occasional opportunities at third. And that's fine. There's nothing wrong with that. If the guy can hit, they'll find a spot for him to get into the lineup for them. But I don't think much has changed in terms of his ultimate long-term future with the team. Did want to get your guys' thoughts on this, though, from the 386. Guys, the Cardinals have now done enough tinkering with their 5-9 hitters, and it appears to be working so far. But what about the pitching? You shouldn't be losing games when you score at least 8 runs, and we should not be losing games after leading late in the game either. Derek Gould had a piece earlier today. He seemed to indicate that's next. They've done the position player side of things. I would say this is the deepest the Cardinals roster has felt in, I don't know, 3 years, 4 years?
3: Yeah.
1: On the major league side of things, position player-wise. I think there's going to be a move or moves coming in the bullpen, maybe even today. Do you guys think that's coming? And if so, what do you think is the most likely move to bolster that bullpen?
2: Well, after reading Derek's piece, I mean, for me, Gastelum would be the most obvious one that you'd go to, and Roycroft would be the one that you just say, okay, look, we've gave it a shot. You just DFA Roycroft, and then you put Gastelum on that roster. That would be the move that I'd look at, because it's a fresh arm who, I think it's, what, 12 and two-thirds scoreless innings that he's pitched for Memphis lately, so that would be the one for me.
3: I think they will. I think they'll bring up Gastelum, or who's the other one?
2: Rajic is the other one.
3: I think one of those two guys is coming up. I lean Gastelum. Do you have breaking news?
1: I have a suggestion.
3: Oh, okay.
1: It's different, but go ahead.
3: When you raised your hand, I thought there was breaking news.
2: It's like, oh, that was
3: timely. Boy, this would be great if we just called Gastelum's called up. No, I just think it's one of those two guys. Now, I actually think the bullpen's been fine over the last recent stretch.
1: It has.
3: It's more of the starting rotation that I think would have this conversation, but I don't think they're replacing any of those guys. Bullpen arm, though, I do think they'll make a churn.
2: What's your suggestion, Brandon?
1: What if they made a move in the rotation?
3: Like?
1: What if they brought up Quinn Matthews? And decided, you know what? Here's what we're going to do. Quinn Matthews is going to be a starter for us. He's been awesome lately down there at the AAA level. And he's going to take the spot of Kyle Leahy. Kyle Leahy, we appreciate everything you've done. It's very clearly not working late into games, though. And we think you are best served as a multi-inning reliever for us. And you can get out righties, you can get out lefties. We've got an opportunity for you to be able to help us, give us length in the bullpen. And we're going to DFA Justin Brule because we don't love what he's done for us this season. Oh, T-Bone has been asking for him to go away. So now's your chance. We're going to bring up Luis Gastelum. He's going to take the spot of Chris Roycroft. That deepens the bullpen a little bit. And then we're going to flip Kyle Leahy to a bullpen role. And Quinn Matthews is going to get an opportunity as a starter for us for the next month. So that way we see what we've got in him prior to getting to legit trade deadline discussions.
2: I'm all for it. If you're going to actually do it for the entirety of the month, I mean, Hunter Dobbins would be the other one that you try and do.
1: They can't now because they sent him down.
2: Because he'd be the one that I would have argued you do that with before you sent him down. Find out what he is for the entire month before you decide. So if you want to do it with Quinn Matthews, great. I know his strikeout stuff's been great. He's been really good lately. I'm all for it. I think Kyle Leahy is a bullpen arm. I think Matthew Liberatore is a bullpen arm, but we could talk more about that at the trade deadline.
1: Last two starts for Quinn Matthews. 6 innings in each of them, 0 earned runs, 15 strikeouts, 2 walks in total.
2: I will say I don't think they do it, though.
1: I don't either.
3: Yeah.
2: They're going to keep going with Leahy until they hit the deadline and then make those decisions.
3: Yeah, I think it's twofold. I think it's one, I think they still want to see a little bit more from Matthews because it's truly two starts. I mean, you go to the start prior to that, it was 4 innings and 3 walks with 8 strikeouts. But I think they want to go a little bit longer on him. I also think it's everything they keep saying about Leahy seems to suggest they still want to try this with him in the rotation. So I don't think they would do it. I think they go a little bit longer. And then I think if Matthews continues to pitch well, then maybe they get to that conversation here over the next, I don't know, 2 turns through the rotation, maybe 3 turns. Or they go to Dobbins, right? I mean, they seemed very pleased with what Dobbins did. I could see where they go Dobbins first, call him up, he starts and move late. Yeah, wait the 15 days, and then Leahy goes to the pen, and then they'll wait on Matthews, and then they'll try and figure out what the best path is for him.
2: I think Matthews is going to be like a Baez. It's going to be a post-trade deadline conversation of, okay, you got that extended run, now let's see what the roster looks like after Heim makes his decisions, or maybe makes his decisions based off of those guys' performance.
1: Yeah, I was about to say, they only have 2 weeks after the All-Star break. So you basically are talking about like 2 starts there prior to the trade deadline for any of these guys. I would just, if you're going to potentially add a starter at the deadline, I would like to see what Quinn Matthews has to offer prior to that moment. Because we've seen it with Dobbins. I think it's decent. It's fine. I don't know that he's like all the way there yet, but there's something there for sure. We've seen it with Bryson Motts briefly. Maybe there's something there for you as well. I think Matthews remains the guy that has the highest ceiling out of that group, though. And lately, you've actually seen it for him. So it doesn't have to be today. But at some point, I would say in the next like 2 weeks, I would like to see him get that opportunity to go a couple of times through the rotation, find out what it is. If it's great, awesome. If not, well, you can turn your attention to Dobbins. You could turn your attention to Bryson Motts. And then you could turn your attention to the trade deadline. But that is one other alternative that I would like to see. I think the most likely scenario today, though, you see Gastelum come up. And you DFA Chris Roycroft. I think that's the most likely thing to happen.
2: Yeah, that's where it'd be mine is.
3: I would agree with that. And I think on the Matthews one, just real quick, my guess, they continue to stretch him out because he's only covered 162 innings at the AAA level in 3 seasons. My guess, you continue to stretch him out, and I wonder if they have the conversation between him and Motts at the end of the year of, okay, let's bring them up for the bullpen role, get them some experience there, and then we can have the conversation in the offseason.
1: That's T-Bone. He's Alex. I'm BK. Coming up next, In or Out, here on 101 ESPN.
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0: 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Who are the Blues taking? 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
1: Tanner Hendrickson here with the Sports Center update brought to you by Universal Windows Direct. Cardinals back in action tonight as they return home to start a three-game set with the San Diego Padres. 6:45 will be first pitch. Dustin May will be on the mound for St. Louis. 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You'll be saying, I love my windows.
0: This is exactly where you want to be listening to us. It's BK and Ferrario on 101 ESPN. Come on, man. Are you in or are you out? It's In or Out with BK and Ferrario.
2: (3) 4399-9646 is the Air Comfort Service text line for In or Out. You guys give us a scenario. We will tell you if we are in or out here on BK and Ferrario. Guys, in or out. The Cardinals will have two different players this year that have more than 100 RBIs.
3: I'll say in. Between Burleson and Walker, I think those are the two. So, yeah, I'll go in.
1: Screw it. I'll say hell in, yeah, as well. I don't see that top four slowing down much. So, yeah, I'm in.
2: I'm in as well. Walker and Burleson both are going to be able to do it.
3: What's Herrera at?
2: They're only at, he and Weatherholt are tied right now with 31. Mm. There's a bunch of other guys that probably finish in like the 75-ish Gorman range. That used to be where the Cardinals leader would be.
3: 75 might be pushing it for the Cardinals leader.
2: Yeah, like last year, 2025 regular season, Wilson Contreras led the Cardinals with how many RBIs?
1: 77.
3: 72.
2: Pretty close. 80.
1: Oh, man. I thought about 80. I felt that was too high.
2: Yep. 2 years ago, Burleson led the team with 78. So, wow, for them, yeah, to be able to get to this place with multiple guys on pace for more than 100, pretty damn impressive. Alex, what do you got for us?
3: Guys, in or out, the Carolina Hurricanes don't make it past the first round next year.
2: out because they always seem to get a little further than that, but I do not think that they're going to be back in legit cup contention.
1: I'm with BK. I'll say out. I think they'll be able to get past the first round. I don't think they're getting back to the Cup. I'm not even sure they're getting back to the Eastern Conference Finals,
3: the
1: though.
3: Best thing that the Carolina Hurricanes have going for them is that they're a part of the Metro Division. Because all of the coming teams, the Buffalo Sabres, the Montreal Canadiens, Boston, if you think they are, they're all in the Atlantic. So Metro is always there for the Hurricanes. I'm out on this. They'll make it past the first round. The second round is where things get a little bit more difficult for them.
1: Guys, in or out, Joshua Baez will be the next top 10 Cardinals prospect to be recalled.
2: Ooh, let me look at their top 10 prospects.
1: Top 10, I can run through it for you real quick. Liam, yeah, Doyle, Raniel Rodriguez, Baez, Sanja, Bernal, Quinn Matthews, Brandon Clark, Tico Roby, Tanner Franklin, Ryan Mitchell.
2: I think the only one that's an option beyond him would probably be Quinn Matthews. Leo Bernal, I mean, in a different world, could be that guy, but they have too many catchers on the roster. So I'll say out, because I think it's going to be a while before we see Baez, and I'm going to hold out hope on the Quinn Matthews trade.
3: Yeah, I'm out because I just don't know where he's playing unless an injury pops up.
2: Do you think it'll be?
3: I think it'll be Matthews.
2: Matthews?
3: Yeah. I think the pitcher is going to be more of a necessity before the outfielder.
1: That's where I'm at. I would say out. I think it's Matthews. I think for Baez, you need Church to fail and Scott not to hit at AAA for them to maybe get to the point where they say, we'll try him in center. And I just think it's probably a quicker path for Matthews because there's less pieces you got to move out of the way.
2: 314-399-9646. That's the Air Comfort Service text line for In or Out from the 636. Guys, in or out. The Blues will acquire a player on draft day via the draft or trade that will start next season with the team. So somebody that they acquire on the day of the draft will start next year with the team.
3: I'll say out because I don't know if it'll be on the day of the draft. I think if a trade happens, it's after the draft or before the draft. I don't think it's going to happen the day of the draft.
1: I'll say in. I think they're going to make a move prior to the draft. I could see where it's the day of, and it's maybe a buy move or a, yeah, change of scenery candidate like Kyrou that they end up getting an NHL player back in return. I'll say in. I think they will make one of those moves.
2: From the 801, in or out, Texas Tech leaves the Big 12 for either another conference or to be an independent. Out.
3: I think you're too scared to do that.
1: Too much money, yeah, involved with being in the Big 12, yeah, and they're not Notre Dame, yeah, to go independent.
3: You need that financial backup.
2: Who's taking them?
3: The Independent is what they'd go, but you're not financially capable to do that.
2: 314-399-9646 is the air comfort service text line for In or Out. Guys, In or Out, the Blues make a trade this offseason with the Ducks. There's been a lot of smoke on that.
3: Yeah, and I mean, like, you revisit conversations at the deadline, and the Ducks really wanted Colton Parayko. They really probably wanted Robert Thomas, and I believe both of those are probably dead now.
1: Also, correct me if I'm wrong on who's creating the smoke.
3: David Panyota.
1: Yeah.
2: I've seen it elsewhere, too.
1: I've seen Panyota bring it up. And that's it. And look, Panyota, great guy, provides content, good interview. I don't know how much I trust that report.
3: Mason McTavish is what you're talking about here, and I don't think Anaheim's just giving up Mason McTavish for a low price. I think they're going to say they're going to treat McTavish the same way the Blues treated Robert Thomas. Pay us a big price, and we'll think about it. Otherwise, we'll run it back with him because he's 23, he's $7 million, and we think we can get more out of him.
2: 314-399-9646 is the air comfort service text line from Chairman of the National Swingers Convention.
3: Okay. T-Bone, hey, you should give him a call. T-Bone should give him a call.
2: In or out, Cardinals trade Bernal and Blaze Jordan for either a third baseman or a starting pitcher.
1: Out. Blaze might be their answer third for this year, and I don't think they would trade him in season to help improve the team. Bernal, I could see being traded to help them upgrade the rotation, but I don't think they're going to move Blaze, and I just don't see a third baseman that's going to be on the market they'll want.
3: I don't think any of those are at the deadline either. I think those would be more off-season moves.
2: Agreed. In or out, Alec Burleson will be the Cardinals' best hitter by the end of the season.
3: Out. Walker.
1: Yeah, I think I'm out. I think it's going to be Walker. I think he's the better hitter already. I think he'll stay that way.
2: I think so, too, but
3: he's second.
2: That's not to say anything or speak ill will of Alec Burleson. The guy's awesome.
3: No, I think your top three are going to be Weatherholt, Burleson, and Walker.
2: I think what's most impressive about Burleson is his consistency. I know he's going on a tear right now, but that guy just, it's consistently a 290-ish hitter every year, well, in almost every month.
1: Think of this. Look at what his numbers are when you take a look at that baseball reference page. And remember, he's the fifth worst hitter against left-handed pitching in the last 3 years. So that just tells you how much damage he's doing against right-handed pitching in that time frame.
2: This year against right-handed pitchers, you know what his average is?
1: Isn't it like 310?
2: 330. On-base percentage of 405, OPS over 1,000.
1: Wow.
2: I'll live with the struggles against the lefties if that's what I'm getting against the righties.
1: They're bad, aren't they?
2: 195 average and a 480 OPS. Mm. It ain't great. But
3: who cares?
2: Yeah, he's that good against right-handed pitchers. BK and Ferrario coming up next. Rewind next.
0: Saturday, Braves and Brewers. Pre-game at 2:30, first pitch at 3:10. 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
2: 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From the manager, Lou Brown, BK and Ferrario next. Who has this been? Yeah, this is the rewind. I apologize. That was awkward.
3: It's been the rewind for 2.5 hours, and now we're getting to BK and Ferrari.
2: Yeah. If you guys missed anything from the show, though, check it out on the podcast page, 101ESPN.com, and the free 101ESPN app is where you go to find it. 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
2: Cardinals back in action this evening. T-Bone, you said Giolito not officially announced as the starter for the Padres?
1: Yeah, I don't know what the Padres are doing because ESPN shows that he would be the probable, but they said on the broadcast yesterday, and I see it on the MLB app, TBD is getting the start for old San Diego Padres.
3: TBD, the most dangerous starting pitcher.
1: I don't know what Giolito's going on the IL. I don't know if he's getting pushed back. I don't know if they're just having an opener. I don't know what they're doing. But our lineup's out.
2: If Giolito gets the start, I would imagine they're going to pack this lineup with lefties. Is that what it looks like, T-Bone?
1: Yeah.
2: Okay.
1: Yeah.
2: So my guess is the Cardinals are of the belief that Giolito is going to be the starter.
3: Bulk
2: innings after some kind of an opener. That would be my assumption. Maybe they're going to go with a lefty to start things off because they know it's going to be Weatherholtz and Burleson in the first inning. Guarantee at least those matchups for a lefty. I could see that making some sense for them.
1: Yeah, I guess that could be what they do.
2: Cardinals lineup is out, though?
1: Yeah, it is out. It's what turn off your radio if you're going to be playing a lineup game in about 3 minutes. But it looks a lot like it's been in the past. It's the same old lineup.
2: Okay. Reason I ask, that would suggest that there's not going to be a roster move today then, right? Because typically they announce those before they send out the lineup.
3: So they wait. They're probably going to
2: wait. So no Gastelum.
3: Until they come home for the roster move, I would
2: imagine. They're home.
3: Oh, they're home now? Yeah. Oh, I thought they were in San Diego for this one. I thought they were in San Diego still.
1: Ferrari, you may want to turn on your TV at 6:45, not 8:40. They will be almost done
3: fair.
1: At that point.
3: That's fair. That would make sense when you check the time it was a 7:10
1: first
3: pitch.
1: Wow, they're the ninth inning in San Diego. That's weird.
3: I missed an hour of this already.
2: Back home for the next 3 days before heading out to Kansas City this weekend.
3: That'll be an easy three trip. Win.
2: All right, relax, everybody. who you guys got tonight? Cardinals or the Padres? Dustin May on the mound and maybe Lucas Giolito on the mound.
3: Dustin May on the mound, I seem to always just lean towards win. So the way the offense is rolling, I'll say they win 7-3.
1: 5-4, May, six innings, shutout, and then the bullpen makes things interesting. Mm.
2: That would certainly get some kind of a move tomorrow, potentially.
3: Damn.
2: I've got the Cardinals winning this one as well. I'll go 8-5 for the Cardinals.
1: That might lead to a move too tomorrow.
2: Alongside Alex and T-Bone, I'm BK. We'll break this thing down for you tomorrow at 11 a.m. The Fast Lane is next here on 101 ESPN.
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0: played on 101 ESPN. Jamie Rivers, Kerry Davis, and Andrew Marsh will be driving the boat this week. Our guy Anthony's got the week off. Probably going to spend a nice, quiet week with the family, enjoying time together.
1: I thought he's in his penthouse in New York. You know, the one he always tells us about.
0: Yeah, I think he's got the private jet going there on Wednesday.
1: Okay. Mm-hmm. Just him, though. I mean, he
0: says it's for business.
1: I think the parade is Thursday for the Knicks. Wednesday does make the most sense. You know, it overlooks like the entire route.
0: Yeah.
1: I don't know if he's going to be down there or just kind of hanging
0: well-known
1: up at the
0: Knicks
1: top.
0: Fan.
1: Well-known.
0: Yeah.
1: He's a helipad on top of his building, so he's probably just going to fly the helicopter.
0: Yeah, he usually flies into Newark because it's less busy than takes a helicopter over from Newark to the top of the building.
1: He tells us about it all the time. I'm like, dude, he even invited us, but cool.
0: I don't really like when he's doing the video of like showing us how it all goes down. Like,
1: it's really a bit much.
0: It's a lot.
1: And it's... I'm not a hater, but...
0: No, but I hate him in that moment.
1: He's like, dude, you could actually invite us to partake in some of these events. But, you know, whatever it is.
0: Yeah, whatever. Anyways, Anthony, have a great week off. we'll miss you, kind of. How about some highs and lows for your Cardinals? 2-3, boys, we called it.
1: No.
0: Yeah, 2-3 for the Twins.
1: Well, we called it 2-3 the other way.
0: You did? Oh, well, you guys were wrong. Yeah.
1: Didn't you say sweet?
0: No, I did not say
2: that
0: sweet.
2: That was Anthony. And then he laughed.
0: Anthony said a lot of things he's going to get blamed for this week.
1: Not here to defend himself.
0: Nope.
1: Sorry about it.
0: Oh, man. So, wow. It was a bit of a roller coaster, right, boys? Like, because Blaze Jordan, everybody's excited, was and still is excited about that. And, I mean, he was everything you wanted him to be.
3: He was awesome.
0: It's just too bad your pitchers aren't what you need them to be.
1: What do you mean?
0: The bullpen, Kerry. I don't know. It's starting to get a little concerning.
1: Well, we're going to start with the lows then? Okay, we start with the lows.
0: I was just going to talk. If you want to call it a low.
1: I would say if you are allowing multiple home runs in a game, that's probably not a recipe for success. I'm talking to you, Mr. Stanek. You were talking about the amount of home runs allowed or the amount of runs in the bullpen. That's not great. Matthew Liberatore, if you're going to allow 3 home runs as a starting pitcher, I don't think that's great either. So, long ball bit the Cardinals in the butt in games 1. It didn't hurt them too bad in game 2. They were still able to win despite Libby giving up 3 home runs. McGreevy gave up a home run yesterday. Just, you know, keep the ball in the park. If you're going to be a pitch-to-contact staff, that contact cannot be over the fence because, Jamie, I don't know if you know this, if it goes over the fence, even if one of the fans catch it, it's still a home run.
0: Wait, I went and saw the Savannah Bananas, and if the fan catches it,
1: it's an out.
0: Yeah. Mm. It's different in Major League Baseball.
1: Different rules for the majors if you hit it over
0: Sounds
1: that fence.
0: Sounds serious.
1: Yeah, if you hit it over the fence, it's going to be a home run. And the Cardinals gave up too many of those this weekend.
0: Maybe they thought it was a great weekend for souvenirs for the fans in Minnesota.
1: That's one way to look at it.
0: Right?
1: They gave up a lot.
0: Yeah, they said, hey, it's giveaway of baseball.
1: And clearly. And we give it over the fence, so they get runs for it.
0: Yeah, Kerry, when you give up runs in the 5th, 6th, 7th, and 8th inning, and you don't require a 9th inning, that's not good. That's not good.
1: And you're talking about game 1.
0: I haven't gotten past game 1 yet. I'm still a little bit upset about scoring 8 runs and losing. Yeah.
1: Jordan Walker was able to drive in 3 runs with his double. You go up 7-4, and then instantly that lead is dismissed. It's over. And that, I mean, the bullpen had its issues on Friday. I think Liberatore had some issues on Saturday. Sunday, you know.
0: Sunday's still the bullpen, man. Still. Even Saturday, just a lot of things.
2: You're up 4-0 in that game on Saturday. Like, thank goodness they were able to win that game.
1: That was Libby. He gave up two solo home runs.
2: Absolutely.
1: You're allowing the team to get back into the game with a long ball, and that's unfortunate.
0: But I just, like, yes, you're right. And I'm just sorry. I'm looking at it again. You scored 9 runs on Saturday, 8 on Friday, and... Like, you needed every one of them on Saturday.
1: Yeah.
0: Because they give up 6 runs again. The offense is clicking right now. That will be part of our highs, I'm pretty sure.
2: That might be the only high. The offense.
0: Well, and Blaze Jordan.
2: He's a part of that. Yeah, like, it's awesome. Like, the offense was awesome.
0: Well, yeah. All the runs are putting up. So, yeah. So, okay. So, our biggest low would be the pitching overall. Because it's not just...
1: I wouldn't just say bullpen.
0: Okay.
1: Pitching.
0: I don't disagree with you.
1: Pitching, we would prefer that the pitching gets better.
2: So with where the Cardinals are this season, right? Like our expectations are, well, they're in a rebuild, yada yada yada. I still find the series loss to be like slightly embarrassing.
0: Oh, you do?
2: Like the Twins are not a good baseball team. Like this team, where the like regardless of what we think about the Cardinals going into the season, they have established themselves as one of the better teams in the National League. The record shows that. Mm-hmm. The offense, I mean, they scored like 20 plus runs this series, and you lost 2 of 3. Like, that just can't happen. I understand, again, we're in a rebuild, but to me, you know, that just can't happen. I find it to be slightly embarrassing. Well, if, you know, for the pitchers. The offense was awesome. They did their job.
0: I don't disagree. You scored 21 runs.
1: You should win that series.
0: And you gave up 20.
2: They went 3-3 on the road trip. You can make an argument they should have won every single one of those games.
1: Yeah, but I also will... My pushback on that would be that's where they are.
2: Like, that's this fair. Is, that's this fair.
1: Is, like, this is why when people get so excited about, oh, my God, what, there are still a lot of things that need to be, you know, done for this team to be a playoff contender, to mm-hmm. be a championship contender. And a lot of it, we're seeing a lot of success from the lineup. Right, Blaze Jordan mm-hmm. came up. He had a hell of a weekend. Got his first base hit. Got an RBI with that.
0: A huge high for them.
1: Huge mm-hmm. high. Hit a triple. Hit his first home run. Mm-hmm. Made an outstanding play at first base to double off the runner. Like, he did everything that you have been wanting to see from that position. Just another addition to the lineup. I think they are doing outstanding in that department. But there's multiple facets to winning a championship. Hitting is just one of them.
2: Right.
1: You got to have really good defense. You got to have really good pitching. I think they got really good defense.
2: Mm-hmm.
1: But I think that the pitching department is the department that it's still not where it needs to be. But in Heim Bloom's defense, and I don't think he needs any, that's what he spent the entire offseason getting.
2: Mm-hmm.
1: That's what he spent the draft getting. He did that to make sure that this team would be prepared, not for 2026, but understanding that you would start to see some of the maturation and growth from this lineup, but there's still some Ruth and room to grow for the pitching staff.
2: I think what's frustrating for me is you're seeing the guys take that next step offensively, and I'm wishing that the pitching would sort of match that.
1: Yeah.
2: But wow. Again, that's just being selfish from my perspective as a fan. But again, I would like to see Matthew Liberatore not go, you know, 4 1/3, or, you know, in Leahy be able to, you know, just get some more out of him. Like those two guys specifically in this past series. And you know, I think that does have an effect on the bullpen. I know the bullpen wasn't great this weekend, but they were good, you know, for a stretch there for, you know, but they're being taxed right now because guys can't go long in starts.
1: Yeah.
2: And I feel bad for Michael McGreevy. Like, what can we do to get this guy a win? My goodness.
0: Yeah, it would be nice. Look at the Cardinals. We talked about 21 runs, had 32 hits in 3 games. You have that many hits and that many runs in a 3-game series, you should walk away at minimum with 2 wins.
2: Mm-hmm.
0: And they can't.

0: come out of your mouth. Sometimes. That was that time.
1: Hello.
0: Yep.
1: Oh, we're doing it? Okay.
0: I had to stutter step there a little bit. But recycled things as far as your bullpen is concerned. And I just don't know what Heim Bloom is going to be able to do right now. At the deadline, it's easy to say, hey, go get bullpen arms.
2: I don't think they'll do that.
1: I don't think it's a necessity. Like, you're right now, it's still, this is fun, man. Like, it is fun. Despite losing 2 of 3 to the Minnesota Twins, who are 33-40, right? They're not a good baseball team in their standings right now. But you are not in a position. This is not a full championship roster. They are still building. Mm-hmm. Like, they are in the building phase of, it's like you're going down a checklist. All right, well, Walker, check him off. Yvonne Herrera, yeah, he's on base machine, check him off. J.J. Weatherholt, that we can check that out. Like, you're checking things off. And then when you get to the pitching staff, you're like, okay, we need to fix that. We need to add, we need to upgrade that. Before I can check it off.
0: You do your diagnostics check.
1: Yeah, I'm doing, and when I get to a certain area, I'm like, okay. That part of the machine isn't running properly yet. And what do we need to do? And it's not we hurry up and go ahead and try to fix it. We don't need to rush it. We're going to let these guys that are in the minors mature, get better. So when all things are clicking at once, we can look at this. And then if you're in that position, then you go out and get a big name pitcher, an ace that you spend $25, $30 million. Wow. You're like, it's not your money. Let me do it.
0: All right, good.
1: That's when you start to add all of those things. And then you're looking at a roster and you're saying, okay, this team can win a championship.
2: So I was thinking about this yesterday. I was like, man, the guys that, at least we're just talking about this series, the guys that are a part of your future, essentially, are contributing. And my goodness, they look great.
1: Yeah.
2: It's the guys that probably won't be a part of your future that essentially ruined it for everybody this weekend. So I'm like, oh, the guys that are gonna be here, man, like, they're doing a great job, and I want them to take that next step as a team. It's just
0: you just said right there is actually a huge positive for the Cardinals. The foundation of this team is doing what it's supposed to do.
2: Mm-hmm.
0: The ancillary parts that you really don't care about anyways, they're not doing their part, and they won't be here ultimately. Mm-hmm. So, all right, we have a lineup out. Your Cardinals are hosting the Padres tonight. We're going to do a lineup game next, right here on 101 ESPN.

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0: Cardinals taking on the Padres here tonight on the bump for your Cardinals, Dustin May. And we got conflicting reports for the Padres starter. MLB.com does not have one listed. However, ESPN is listing Lucas Giolito, who is a right-handed pitcher. Jamie Rivers, Kerry Davis, Andrew Marsh. It's the fast lane. It's time for the lineup game. All right. What in, CD?
1: Come on. Show us JJ Weatherholt.
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0: It's wild now. I think the top four or five are like guaranteed. Almost like copy and paste.
1: As it should be.
0: Although they did throw a curveball the other day when Mason Wynn got a day off and Weather Boy had to play shortstop. 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
4: What's your favorite position?
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4: That's cool with me. It's not my favorite, but I'll do it for you.
0: I was going to say, hey, Marsh, you got that. Marsh knows the answers.
1: Marsh, may I ask who is pitching for the Cardinals today?
6: Dustin May.
1: Okay, so.
0: I said it.
1: I didn't hear you. Sorry. Show us Alec Burleson.
7: He's not some magic star.
8: What? You're insane. He's a huge star at this specific sliver of time.
1: What's the problem?
0: Why did you ask who's starting for the Cardinals?
1: I asked that so I can know whether I was putting Herrera at catcher or DH.
0: Oh.
1: It just was going to impact the rest of... not because I knew...
0: What the hell is he doing?
1: I needed to know where I was putting... That
6: impacts, I knew what you were doing.
1: That impacts how I run the rest of my lineup. Thank you, Jamie.
0: All right. Who's pitching for the Cardinals?
6: It's actually TBD. ESPN, though, it says Dustin May.
0: In that case, show us Jordan Walker.
9: That one touched the ground.
10: Yeah. What's going on there?
11: I'm just fixing something that's been bugging me.
12: Wait a minute. What have we here?
1: Are we staying Newt here?
0: I don't see why we change it.
1: All right. Show us Lars Newt Bar.
13: Captain, you hear me? On your left.
0: Mason Wynn? Kerry?
1: Sure.
0: Show us. Mason Wynn?
14: Shortstop. That's right. Now and forever. Forever and ever, shortstop.
12: We aren't in the top 10.
15: Wait. This is bullshit. He's the best in the business.
16: Best arm in baseball.
0: Okay, now is when we start to get a little...
1: I don't think it's that difficult.
0: Is Jimmy Crooks again?
1: No, I think it's Blaze Jordan.
0: Well...
1: I think Blaze has worked himself up.
0: Bumped up one spot?
1: I think so. I mean, we could be off because maybe, you know,
0: so
1: Ollie wouldn't want to go.
0: Correct.
1: Maybe Ollie wouldn't want to go lefty with Crooks, Church, and then Weatherholt.
0: Yeah, I think
1: you want to go Crooks here.
0: I think this is Crooks, but
1: I'll let you do it.
0: Show us, Jimmy Crooks.
17: Who are you?
18: I'm nobody.
17: No. I know you.
0: That's why
17: I know
0: we talk
17: you.
0: Things
17: He's
0: out
17: at that
0: sometimes,
17: party
0: Gary.
17: With me, the one I was We're telling sorry. You
0: We
17: about.
0: Don't always Remember? Get to the right answer.
17: He's Jimmy's brother, the guy. The singer.
1: All right, so this is Blaze Jordan.
0: I would say yes.
1: Show us Blaze Jordan.
19: It was Johnny Hopkins and Sloan Kettering, and they were blazing that up every day.
0: All right. Take us to church, you think?
1: For sure.
0: All right, show us Nathan Church.
20: I believe in the Church of Baseball.
0: Wow.
20: I've tried all the major religions and most of the minor ones.
0: Look what happens when I have Anthony Mexicans up
1: for us. Look what we're able to do. See that, Ant?
0: Yeah. All right, Marshy, run it for us.
6: Okay, leading off. Second baseman, J.J. Weatherholt. Batting second, your D.H., Yvonne Herrera. Batting third, playing first base, is Alec Burleson. Your cleanup hitter in right field, Jordan Walker. Batting fifth in left field, Lars Nootbaar. Batting sixth, the shortstop, Mason Wynn. Batting seventh in catching, Jimmy Crooks. Batting eighth, playing third base, Blaze Jordan. And batting ninth in center field,
0: Whoa, man.
1: Really?
0: Victor Scott just caught a stray.
6: Wow. Muscle memory. Nathan Church.
0: Back.
21: Don't believe what I just saw.
22: Home run.
0: I don't think anybody got one on Friday, did we?
6: Carey did. He had Alec Burleson.
0: Oh, nice. Put him on the ball.
6: Seems to be hitting home runs every single game.
0: Pretty close.
1: What, I have six now?
6: Carey, you are at 6 points now.
0: Wow. So, Marsh, you're still first?
6: Yeah, I have 13. Anthony has 12. Jamie, you have 10.
0: Okay. Go ahead, buddy.
6: I am going to go... I mean, the guy keeps hitting home runs.
0: Victor Scott the second.
6: I'm actually going to go... I'm going to go with Blaze Jordan again.
0: Huh. All right. Anthony texts in. He's going to go with Jordan Walker.
1: Come on, man.
0: I'm just telling you. I'm sorry.
1: He got three other guys on there.
0: Nah, is it me?
1: Yeah.
6: Yes. Okay.
0: Well, this guy, Herrera, only hits home runs when I don't have him because he hit two on Saturday, I believe. Give me Alec Burleson. He's seeing the ball pretty well these days, Carey.
1: You guys. You know what? Give me J.J. Weatherholt.
0: Oh, you were thinking Jimmy Crooks, weren't you?
1: I almost went to Von Herrera, but I think he used them all over the weekend.
0: All right, that's your lineup. That's your home run game. We saw a champion crown last night in the NHL. Not the team I thought was going to win it, but we'll get into the Stanley Cup final. We come back here on 101 ESPN.
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6: 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The Cardinals lose 2 of 3 to the Twins over the weekend. They'll take on the Padres tonight. 6:45 first pitch with Dustin May on the mound. The New York Knicks win their first NBA title since 1973. We'll dive into that coming up here soon. But we got to talk about the Stanley Cup. The Carolina Hurricanes win the Stanley Cup. It took 6 games. We'll dive into it next right here in the Fast Lane. 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

0: The Carolina Hurricanes have won the Stanley Cup for the second time.
1: Well, that was the call last night in Las Vegas. Sean McDonough with ESPN on the call there. And Kerry, it was a bad night to be a Vegas Golden Knight. The Carolina Hurricanes come marching in, take the game, take the cup, all the champagne, all that stuff.
2: Yeah.
1: And the biggest star of the show, who's the guy that I didn't think was going to be able to do it, Brandon Buster.
2: He's playing his butt off. He got lucky a couple times.
1: He plays goalie like his hair's on fire. You don't know what the hell he's going to do to make a save.
3: But he's like a 90s goalie, just flopping all over the place,
2: diving forward, blocker. He's just,
1: drops his stick to dive across the crease. My boys were over last night. We're watching the game. And I said, he reminds me of Dominic Hasek right now. Just the Dominator back everywhere. In the 90s. He was like Gumby. He just was stretchy, man, and would like do anything to make a save. And, well, Brandon Bussey carried that team. And you just wonder what really happened with Freddie Anderson. Because he got bumped in the head. They kind of thought maybe it was a concussion. Maybe it wasn't. And then he's not dressing. And then you got a goaltender that carries you through the final. Because up until they put Bussey in the net, I think Vegas was going to march through that. No problem.
2: Mm-hmm. I think Anderson, so he got pulled in, what was it, game three?
1: You're down. He let in four goals and they got 12
2: and,
1: shots.
2: And that's the game they came back and scored.
1: They lost anyway.
2: And they lost in overtime, overtime.
1: Yeah.
2: So I think when you're looking at that game, and maybe he was banged up a little bit. I'm sure he was. But I think it made it easier. It's one of those convenient injuries. Like, oh, man, he's hurt. Oh, shoot. Oh. While they're pumping their fists over on the side, like, oh, man, that sucks. Thank God. So they were, because he wasn't playing well enough. And as you said, had he just stayed in net, they probably lose the series. Bussey comes in, does a great job in that game, gives up an awkward goal that bounces off the boards and hits off his skate, and they lose in overtime. And then he settles in.
1: That was
2: and
1: the only bad goal he let
2: that's
1: in.
2: The only.
1: It's not really his fault.
2: And so he settles in, the team settles in, and I thought for the first time, last night was the first time that I watched that Carolina looked like they were the more aggressive, more physical. Vegas was the one taking it to them, it felt like, most of the series. But last night, it changed. It shifted. And then you see Bussey, like I said, he's flopping, flying. And then they cut into his family in the stands, and they're like panicking every time.
1: You feel bad because here I am rooting against this guy, right?
3: Mm-hmm. He's got a great story.
1: Tremendous story.
3: Undrafted.
1: Undrafted, bounced around the waiver wire, didn't like basically don't unpack your bags.
3: He was in the coast at
1: in
3: one
1: the coast,
3: point.
1: And then you know, they show his goalie mask, he's got all the paintings on there for autism awareness and things like that. And I'm like, I'm having a harder time cheering against this guy, This is really, really not working for me.
3: I thought Vegas, I texted you guys last night, they looked uncompetitive. Like, I didn't, Jack Eichel sometimes was out there going for a skate. You know, it was right before he rang one off the crossbar where he just completely got outworked in the corner. Somehow Mitch Marner keeps that puck in at the blue line. But I told my buddy, I'm like, I don't think he even deserves a score there. Because, he was skating through. He just looked defeated. You know, you see Jacob Slavin, he's just all-world defenseman.
1: That guy's annoying. He's so good defensively, he's annoying.
3: They just didn't have it last night. No. I thought that they would bring more with their season on the line, with the cup on the line. It was in the building, in their home rink, trying to force a game seven. It was just disappointing. I don't know. I thought that they would come out with more, and they just didn't. I just wasn't entertained from both teams.
1: I don't disagree. Night. It was kind of a boring game.
3: It kind of was. When Taylor Hall comes in, Carter Hart, you know, we just talked about Bussey. On the flip side, he was awful. His save percentage, which was in the 900s, he was great through the first three rounds of the playoffs. He was terrible in the cup final.
1: Yeah.
3: And you got to make that save.
1: That's a bad goal.
3: And he made a couple good saves throughout that game.
1: He had a good game. I'm not going to hang that one
3: for
1: on
3: sure.
1: Him.
3: And he kept them alive in that game.
1: Yeah.
3: But overall, it seemed like they lost steam as the series went on.
1: Let me ask you both a hypothetical question. And it's really not a fair question, but I was thinking about it earlier this morning when I started doing a little dive into some of the lineups in the Eastern Conference. Do you think the Carolina Hurricanes are Stanley Cup champions today if the Florida Panthers had a healthy hockey team all year?
4: Probably not.
1: Because look at the road to the Cup for the Hurricanes. Ottawa Senators, I mean, they barely limped in. They weren't a great team. The goaltending was suspect. Mm-hmm. Whatever. Philadelphia, great story, but they had to go on an epic run just to get in. Mm-hmm. They're not there yet. And the Montreal Canadiens had a great season, but they're not there yet.
3: Right.
1: So they really didn't have to go through a gauntlet of teams to get to the final.
2: But you also felt that that was the reason why Vegas would win, because they hadn't been challenged. Mm-hmm. And I looked at the flip side of it.
1: Yeah.
2: They didn't have to play as many games as everybody else.
1: You're right.
2: They should be fresher. And they definitely had an easier path because they were sweeping a couple of those teams. So they it was a really good series to watch. I thought Vegas was the better team all series until last night.
3: Well, you know what, though? The reason why they had an easier road to the Cup is because they had a better regular season. That is why, you know, they've been regular season merchants for all of these years, and it finally paid off for them because they did have a pretty, you know, I don't want to say easy because the Cup is the hardest trophy to win in sports.
1: Well, I'd say they had an easier path to the final.
3: For sure. And Vegas they didn't do themselves any justice in the regular season.
1: No, they didn't.
3: And I'll even do you one more. If Colorado's healthy, do they go to the Stanley Cup, and do they beat Carolina?
1: I think Colorado would have mopped up Carolina, just because of the way they profile. All that speed and that scoring punch. Vegas had to play a completely different game in order to beat Carolina, whereas I think Colorado could have beaten Carolina at their own style of game.
3: And think about Vegas. We've talked for years now, going back to the last time they won the Stanley Cup, how good their defense corps has been. I thought their defense was not good.
1: Vegas?
3: As the series went on, their defense was terrible.
1: They made a lot of big mistakes. I think they were injured.
3: I do too.
1: It's not an excuse. It's just a fact. They looked slower. They weren't reacting as quick. They were making bad decisions.
3: Like, Shea Theodore got walked late in that game.
1: He had a lot. Rasmus Anderson had a terrible series.
3: Yeah, I don't know.
1: Every time I turn around, he was on the ice for a goal against. So.
3: And you have Lazan and McNabb, and I know McNabb is playing with probably a broken face, but...
1: Yeah, but he's on a competitive team, McNabb's a third pair defenseman.
3: Right.
1: And he was playing top 4 minutes in these playoffs, so...
3: I just thought they lost steam.
2: I also want to say that, watching that game, I honestly thought they were playing. I was like, I thought they had to go back to Carolina. I mean, to play game 7. It sounds like they're in Carolina now.
1: I know, right?
2: They scored? Yes.
1: I know.
2: When Taylor Hall scored, I'm like, wait, are they in Carolina or in Vegas? It was so loud. It was so much cheering. Mm-hmm. And that's going to help a road team as well. Like, if you go into an arena or to a stadium and you see as many jerseys that are your team's color as the opposing teams, like, that gives you a lot of confidence as well. So it was... I think that Vegas kind of did themselves, Vegas fans probably did themselves a disservice by not showing up in droves because it was loud as hell for Carolina every time they scored.
1: Awkward, yeah.
2: It was really weird. Yeah. So
1: here's another question I got for you. And I don't know. I know what I feel, but I'm asking you guys. Do you think we're seeing the beginning of a dynasty with the Hurricanes? Hear me out. I think they're going to have 15 to 17 million in cap space next year, and they only have one RFA that needs to be re-signed. So basically, they can walk it right back with the exact same team.
3: I think they're going to have a great regular season next year, but I just don't see it.
1: Are they already a dynasty? 3 conference championships in a row, and now a Stanley Cup.
3: I mean, if you want to look at it like that, sure, but they weren't competitive in any of those Eastern Conference finals outside of this season. Like, they only won one game, which was last year against Florida, heading into this season. I don't know. I saw a post on X last night saying Carolina is the last team to win a Stanley Cup without a superstar since the Blues.
1: I would say that's accurate.
3: How did that work out for the Blues? Did they go on a dynasty?
1: No, but...
3: The next year, they kind of got, you know...
1: It was weird. I'm not going to make an excuse, but they were, the first-place team in the Western Conference rolling into the bubble.
3: COVID hit, that whole thing.
1: That was a weird thing.
3: That sucked, but I don't know. Like, you mentioned Florida. Like, Florida's going to be back next year.
1: Oh, they're going to be good, too.
3: They're going to be good.
1: They're going to get a good draft pick because they had a crappy year.
3: They're going to be good. Colorado,
1: the cap's going up.
3: Like, Colorado's going to be good again. You have all these other teams in the West. It's going to be hard
1: Montreal's
3: for them.
1: Montreal's going to be better.
3: Montreal will be better. I think a lot of the teams that made the playoffs this year in the East are going to get better. They're young teams. You know, some of the teams that they played.
1: Yeah.
3: Montreal. Philly. I think Philly will get better.
1: Well, they're kind of like Montreal.
3: For sure.
1: They're in that, like the Blues almost. They're kind of like the young guys who are taking those next steps. So, well, it'd be interesting to see. I mean, Carolina Hurricanes went 20 years between Stanley Cup championships. Mm-hmm. The New York Knicks hadn't won a title since 1973. We're going to talk about the Knicks and the NBA. We come back here on 101 ESPN.
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14: Fox to Wemby. Wemby tries a three, puts it up, off the mark. Ananobi the rebound. It's over. It's over. Knick fans, this is not a dream. Your long, long wait has ended. Go ahead and cry. After 53 years, the Knicks are finally NBA champions once again.
1: Well, that was Mike Breen on the call right there as he's counting down the time New York Knicks win a championship. Since the first one since 1973. It's been a while, man. Kerry, what do you think, man? Is this New York Knicks won it or the San Antonio Spurs lost it?
2: This game, I would say the Knicks. Well, I would say the Knicks won. I think the Spurs are a really good team. Their downfall is they are a really young team. Mm-hmm. And sometimes you have to go through that fire and lose in those moments to really understand and gain a knowledge of what you need to do next time around. Mitch Johnson is a young coach. Wemby is a young player. Stephon Castle, young player. Dylan Harper, young player. Like their entire roster is full of young players. De'Aaron Fox is probably the oldest guy, one of the oldest guys, him and Harrison Barnes, and Harrison Barnes didn't play. So I think that the Knicks understood like how to cut into a deficit. They were down double digits in every single game in the first quarter. Like they just did not get out. You usually don't want to do that. Mm-hmm. They were down 16 at one point in the game five, and so they just found a way to just eat away at the lead. And then Jalen Brunson, man, I cannot speak enough about this young man. That young man is a hooper. Like, and you're seeing like all of the videos. His father is on the staff.
1: Yeah.
2: His father used to play in the league. Like, you're seeing all of the videos.
1: I didn't know that, by the way.
2: Yeah, all of the videos of him and his dad at the park and all of the work that they did. And you coach your sons. I coach my son. Like, it is to be a have a full circle moment where you remember the times where you were working on that. Now you're on the sideline and you're coaching him and you're helping him win NBA Finals MVP, NBA Championship. Like, it's a really cool moment for the Knicks, that family, Mike Brown, like all of those guys that were kind of cast away at some point, but just really good basketball players. And they played, to me, that was the ultimate team championship because your second best player in that game on your team had 2 points. Karl Anthony Towns had 2 points. Foul trouble from the first quarter on. Fouled out with about 3 or 4 minutes left in the game, and he only had 2 points. And he's the second best player on your team, and you still found a way to win. So kudos to them.
3: So you just mentioned Mike Brown. I remember last year when they fired Tibbs and they won 50 games. I thought, I'm like, what are they doing? Like, why are they firing this guy?
1: Move.
3: But what a great move it was, because the way that Tibbs played his players, you're probably not winning a championship this season with just start like playing your top five guys for like a full game.
2: Yeah.
3: Essentially.
2: They Tibbs kind of wore them down. They were playing 7 to 8 guys and they were playing 40 minutes a game. Mm-hmm. And they were, you could see the fatigue start to set in by the time they get to the Eastern Conference Finals in years past. And this year, Mike Brown just said, I'm going to allow you guys, it's going to be multiple people getting opportunities to play in this game and play and help this team and do all of the things that need to be done to win a championship. And again, collectively, they all found a way. Landry Shamet, Alvarado, McBride, like they all came in. Jordan Clarkson, like they had no points off of the bench until Clarkson finally tipped one in and then Landry Shamet hit a three. They were a team that just found a way night after night to get it done against a team that everyone expected in the Spurs to be the best team because they had, in most people's opinion, the best player.
3: So we had conversations last week, the week prior, about Victor Wembanyama being the new face of the NBA. They only win one game. You know, we actually mentioned a while back when LeBron went to the NBA Finals for the first time. They got swept, ironically, by the Spurs. And then, obviously, he has had the career that he has had. What did you make of Wemby's finals performance and how he handled the loss?
2: I went into that series watching Wemby and like, man, this guy, he has a level of, it's something about him that you want to see good things from. Mm-hmm. I actually went out of the series like, man, is Wemby a dirty player? Like, I honestly started to feel a little bit of that. Like, he stepped on, he did the, they have a rule in the NBA where you have to give the shooter landing space. And I don't know if it was intentional, but he stuck his foot right there where Jalen Brunson actually rolled his ankle and could have been a devastating injury. Mm-hmm. I think it was in the third quarter that if he goes down and is out for the game, that changes the entire series. But Jalen Brunson gutted through it, was able to play and keep playing. But they didn't call a foul. That's a flagrant foul. They didn't call that. So there were instances where I felt like Wemby was a little bit of a dirty player. And then I didn't like one of the things I love, which I will always give credit to the NHL, is after a hard fought series, they line up and they shake hands at the middle of the ice. They go through the line like you do when you're a kid, mm-hmm. and you just shake that man's. And I watched the Vegas Golden Knights sit there last night and have to wait while Carolina was celebrating and hooting and hollering, and you see the camera just panning, you see guys with their head down, you see guys crying.
1: Last thing you want to do is be on
2: that ice. The last thing they want to do is sit there on the ice for another 2 to 3 minutes or 5 minutes while this opposing team who just won a championship comes to shake their hands. But they do. Mm-hmm. Wemby walked right off of the court, and the rest of the team followed, except for Cornette. Cornette was the only player that stayed out there. I think Mitch Johnson obviously shook Mike Brown's hand and a few players. But when your best player walks off, that gives the signal to the rest of the troops, mm-hmm. yeah, we're out of here. And so I didn't like that. So there were a few things, and this is not a knock against Wemby.
1: How old is he, 22?
2: Yeah, he's 22. This is not a knock on him, but there were a few things in that series that made me look at him differently. Mm-hmm. And, you know, he's got a – I mean, obviously if you win, nobody cares, but – I think there are a few things that I would like to have seen differently from Victor Wembanyama in that series.
1: I think it was a great example of why you still have veteran players on a team. Some older guys or even just part of the team. You know, if they had a Tim Duncan-esque type guy just mm-hmm. sitting there as a coach or on the staff. Because a guy like Wemby, I understand his fire, his passion. And you know what? He hates to lose at I don't hate that about him at all. Mm-hmm. However, there is a way to go about things. Mm-hmm. And if you're going to be, never mind the face of the league, he's certainly the face of the franchise
3: right now.
1: If you're going to be that guy, you have to continue to learn and mature. And I think this is one of those moments for Wemby, both on the court, his play. He had some mistakes too. He had some things that he did that didn't help the team, hurt the team. And he also, with the off the court stuff, acknowledge the opponent, show some respect, drink that moment in, and let it fuel you for the next year so that you don't lose that in the final.
3: So with the Knicks, obviously they win the championship, but they have had heartbreaks in the past. 1973, that's a long time. What did this Knicks team do that those other teams couldn't do in the past? Is it simply they ran into just buzzsaws along the way?
2: Well, I mean, a couple of those Knicks teams had to face Michael Jordan in the Eastern Conference Finals.
1: That's right.
2: That's not that. This guy named Michael, he was, some think he's the best player to ever do it.
1: He's good, wasn't he?
2: He's pretty good. He'd be on par with what they call the guy in hockey, the great one. That some people call him the GOAT. They call Michael the GOAT in basketball.
1: So he's good.
2: Yeah, he's really good. Yeah, I think they might have had a TV show, a cartoon back in the day. I don't know. Mm-hmm.
1: Okay.
2: Yeah, but that was probably part of some of the Knicks' problems. Then you run into the Spurs' problem because they were there in 99. Mm-hmm. They run into the beginning of that dynasty with the Spurs in 99. And they just were unable to get over the hump. They had to play against the Pacers, who I think they lost to in the Eastern Conference Finals the year the Pacers made it to the NBA Finals. So those teams just had teams in their conference and teams that they were, you know, playing against that were really good. This Knicks team, they went 16-3 in the playoffs. And the two of those losses were in the first three games. They went on a 13-0 win streak. Like they were just outstanding for a period of time where they just kept winning and kept winning and kept winning. And it did not matter who they were going up against. It did not matter what was in front of them. and you got a 6'2 guard versus a 7'4 whatever alien, and it didn't matter. Like, Jalen Brunson put up 45 in the game winning, in the game clinching game. You know, like, it's amazing what he was able to do, but it's more amazing as a team what they were able to do collectively. It was really fun to watch.
1: He's Kerry Davis. This is the Fast Lane. Andrew Marsh on the dials. Jamie Rivers here in studio. We are going to dive back into your Cardinals. We talked about it at the top of the show. Talked about the bullpen. Well, who's to blame for the recent bullpen woes? Kerry, I'll tell you when we come back here on ESPN.
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0: Cardinals bullpen woes a little bit later in the show. We have a little bit of breaking news regarding your St. Louis Blues. So we're going to dive into that now. Kerry Davis, Gene Muirs, Andrew Marsh here with you on the Fast Lane. At the end of the season, the Blues announced that Mike Weber and Claude Julien would not be back with the club. We know that as of last week or so, that Steve Ott signing a two-year contract extension to remain the head coach of the Springfield Thunderbirds. Well, the Blues just announced two additional assistant coaches that will be added to Jim Montgomery's staff for this upcoming season. Greg Cronin and Vinny Prospel will be joining the Blues. Elliot Mondu also has been, I believe, promoted to assistant to the GM, and Jeremy Kupal will join as a video coach. So lots of action going on with the Blues. All right, so I know both of these guys very well.
1: Give us the deets.
0: Yeah, so Vinny Prospel was a teammate of mine with the Ottawa Senators. He's from the Czech Republic, a really skilled player, was very good offensively in the NHL, worked extremely hard. And he has been doing a lot of coaching and scouting work with the Rangers quite a while ago. Then he helped the Czech national team in the World Cup of Hockey in 2016. And he currently has been the manager over at a team in the Czech Republic as well. But he will probably, in my opinion, be here to work with the forwards and help with the power play. And by the way, we are going to have head coach Jim Montgomery on at 4:15. So a lot of the stuff we're talking about right now, we'll ask Monty. And I'm sure he'll share all the information with us as well. But yeah, Vinny Prospel, very hardworking guy, very detailed, intense individual. I think the players are going to love him. And on the flip side, Greg Cronin. Cronin the Barbarian is what we used to call him. He was my assistant coach when I played for the New York Islanders, and he also was head coach of Northeastern. Our guy Joey Vitale played for him at Northeastern. He's no nonsense, Gary. You talk about like military-esque? Yeah. Ask Greg Cronin.
2: Good.
0: Yeah, some guys are going to love him, and some guys may not love him right away.
1: So I actually want to ask you that because assistant coaches typically, at least in my mind, are the guys that you go to that are, you know, they're not the head coach, right? Yeah. They're a little bit more
0: funny, nice guys.
1: Exactly. Yeah, how will you say that? So how does that work as an assistant?
0: Yeah. So look, Greg, again, he was my assistant coach. I played for the Islanders. I have a great relationship with Greg. He was hard ass. He was like all those things. But for winning hockey clubs, you respect it. If you're a losing hockey club, you hate it because, like, well, this guy's always
2: got bad habits and someone's holding your feet to the fire and expecting you not to have bad habits. And it's easier to have bad habits than do the things the right way, and it's uncomfortable.
0: Mm-hmm.
2: It's no different than when I'm coaching kids and they're like, well, that doesn't feel right. I know, because it's the right way. It's probably why it's uncomfortable, because you've been doing it the wrong way the entire time, and you've been doing it wrong because it's easier. So I think coaches that do have that persona, generally, like you said, really good teams respect it. They're like, hey, we want to win, don't we? Oh, hell, well, shut up and get the work done. And bad teams find a way to moan and complain and, he's too hard. Shut up and just play. Because if you didn't need that, then you wouldn't have it. And I'm sure most of those coaches, generally speaking, when you do it right, they're quiet.
0: Yeah.
2: Which is what you want. You want them to shut up? Okay, do it the right way. They won't bother you.
0: Yeah. So Crow's a guy that, like, literally, he'll put the work boots on, and if he could get into the game to help you, he would. And I didn't always get along with him, but that's okay. You don't have to always love what your coaches or what your bosses are doing, as long as you know that what they're doing is for the best of the team. And that's one thing Crow is really good at. He's a really detail-oriented guy. No nonsense. Don't tell me you couldn't do it. Because you could, you wouldn't do it.
1: Mm-hmm.
0: That's the problem. He is excellent at the penalty kill, and I think that's an area where the Blues are going to have to make an improvement. You have to be top 15 in both categories next year. I'd love to see top 10 in both, but to be realistic, for the Blues to be a team that is a playoff contender, You got to be the top half of the league in both those categories.
1: Can we meet in the middle, like top 12?
0: Sure.
1: Yeah.
0: Sure. Yeah. The over under 12 and a half. Take the under of that. Perfect.
2: Good.
1: How will these two match what the Blues have on the roster in terms of age?
0: Yeah. So I think what's good is Vinny Prospo is a very creative player, cerebral almost out there. And I think that will translate well when he's talking to players like Jordan Kyrou, Jimmy Snuggerud, Dylan Holloway, Robert Thomas, those guys that you're wanting, Dalibor Dvorsky. He'll have a huge influence on Dalibor Dvorsky. And I think that that's going to help them unlock certain abilities that they have. And as far as the power play goes, he's going to be way more creative. It's not going to be that stagnant look that we had for the last couple of years here in St. Louis. He's going to mix things up. You have different personnel out there. Again, he's very intense, but a very energetic, positive guy. I think it's a good hire. I really do. And as far as Greg Cronin is concerned, he's a details guy. He's no nonsense. I think you're going to see I'll just say this now. This upcoming season will be the most physical blue line you see from the Blues in the last number of years.
1: Well, that's nice. Good.
0: And I think Logan Mailloux is going to make some massive strides with Greg Cronin as a defense coach. Crow is going to work with him, video, teach him a lot of things on ice, and he's going to help develop that dog inside of him.
1: So with the blue line, obviously you have two veterans on that blue line, Cam Fowler and Colton Parayko. Of course, at the trade deadline, there was some chatter about Colton Parayko. I'm sure there's people throwing his name out right now because that's just what they do. But just how important is it to keep that guy on this team with this new coach that will ultimately make that blue line tougher?
0: Yeah, I don't know. Obviously, I can't predict the future. I don't know what the Blues are currently doing or who they're talking to about what players. But for me, it would make more sense to hang on to Colton Parayko right now. Let's give him a coach that can, you know, continue to make him evolve as a player. And let's give this whole defensive core an opportunity to see what they can do. Now, if the Blues internally see Yiracek as a replacement, short term, not just long term, then maybe Colton Parayko's on the move. Cam Fowler, if he's not happy, maybe playing third pair defenseman, because that's probably where he's going to slot in this year. If he's not happy with that, then maybe they move on from that. But I don't know. I think that right now adding a really good, structured, defensive-minded coach will help these guys in many ways. And it's going to help the team defensively, too. So if you look at the defensive zone, at times last year, though, they had to tweak it a little bit. They went from a zone to a man-on-man. And Greg Cronin being added to the staff will certainly help that. It'll limit, hopefully, the grade A scoring chances and give the Blues more of an advantage. That way they keep the puck out of the net, which is always a good thing. So we'll see what happens here. We will, again, have head coach Jim Montgomery on at 4:15. We'll ask him all kinds of questions about his staff and the process and how they ended up with these two gentlemen heading into next year. We also, at 5 o'clock, if you're keeping your scorecard handy, we'll have Jeremy Rutherford from The Athletic on, who we will talk about the coaching change in the upcoming season, anything he's hearing out there on the streets before the NHL draft. All right, let's come back here with Andrew Marsh and some What's Trending next on 101 ESPN.
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8: Welcome back to the Fast Lane here on 101 ESPN with Jamie Rivers and Kerry Davis. I'm Andrew Marsh, and it's time for What's Trending. Gentlemen, a ton of sports this weekend, a lot of events going on. Of course, we talked about the Stanley Cup. We had the NBA Finals. Team USA played their first game in the World Cup. You had UFC last night as well. Just a ton of different sports throughout the weekend. Just a simple question. What was your favorite moment from this weekend in terms of sports? It could be anything.
9: I mean, wow.
10: Yeah, the Knicks win it, man. Like, I know.
9: Yeah,
10: we
9: but did you like
10: it.
9: That moment? You happy with that?
10: Yeah, it was. I mean, yeah. I thought it was a really cool moment for that team, for, like I said, Jalen Brunson and Rick Brunson to share that moment. I thought that was, I mean, it was just really outstanding. And the team, they had to fight back into every single game. It was, I heard people calling it David versus Goliath because of the size of Wimby versus the size of Jalen Brunson. Like, that's kind of the mindset of what that series was. So for me, man, it was a really good series. I was excited to watch it on Saturday. I thought they played outstanding. And I think the cool thing, you can understand this specifically because the Blues alumni, you all do such a great job with all of the guys that come back. To see all of the former Knicks, you were talking about all those teams that missed out on opportunities.
9: Our guy Charles Oakley was at the game.
10: Charles Oakley was at the game.
9: In San Antonio.
10: And unfortunately, I guess he was not allowed on the court with all the other guys. But, yeah, it's kind of messed up. But you saw Nick. You saw Patrick Ewing.
9: Yeah.
10: You saw great Knicks. You saw Allen Houston, Latrell Sprewell. Like, all of these guys that I watched growing up. And Clyde Walt Frazier, I didn't watch him, but you got to see all of these guys throughout the entire series and just embracing Knicks culture. I thought that was a really, really dope moment for the New York Knicks and the city of New York.
8: Well, you mentioned all the former players, too. Of course, there's a ton of celebrities that have been waiting for this moment, too. But the two that really come to mind for me are Spike Lee, who has been waiting a long time.
9: By the way, did I ever tell you I met Spike?
10: Yeah, we saw the picture.
7: Yeah. Oh, that's right. Yeah, yeah. Unbelievable. He was unbelievable.
10: Yeah.
7: He was unbelievable. Sorry, Marcia. Go ahead.
8: So,

0: Spike Lee, and then Stephen A. Smith, who, you know, everyone knows Stephen A., but he's a huge Knicks fan. Mm-hmm. So, and he was speechless. Like, he didn't know what this guy who makes a living on talking was speechless because of his favorite team, even though he works in the business. Yeah. You know, you can't really take that fan out of somebody. Yeah. So I thought that was really cool. Of course, you know, a ton of other celebrities as well. How about you, Jamie? What was your favorite moment from the weekend?
1: Look, I love watching championship games. I thought the Knicks, I thought it was cool. Obviously, the story there, they haven't won since 1973. I love those stories. I thought Carolina winning, although I wanted Vegas to win. You know, when you start to dive into the story of Stahl being 38, winning the Conn Smythe. Rod Brendamore, 20 years after winning it as a player, he lifts the cup as a coach with the same organization. So some cool moments with that. And I'll also say this, too. So I hope people don't get triggered, because everything is triggered these days. I'm not getting political. I thought the UFC at the White House, the way they organized the fighters to walk through the White House on their way out to the octagon, I thought that was pretty damn cool. I thought the national anthem and then ending with the planes flying over top, that gave me goosebumps. I mean, you know, born in Canada, and I've lived in the United States for longer than I ever lived in Canada, but that gave me goosebumps too. Never mind the fights. You know, if you like the UFC, if you don't, fine. If you like Dana White, if you don't, I don't care. Donald Trump, I don't care about your opinion about that. It was a pretty cool moment for sports. Like, can you imagine having the Winter Classic on the front lawn of the White House? Like, that's pretty sick when you think about it. So those were all those moments together for me kind of summed up the weekend.
0: Yeah, so Friday I went to like a World Cup watch party. Not the biggest soccer guy, I'll admit that, or football, but very cool environment. And to watch the team dominate, I thought that was awesome. So congratulations to us, the United States, for picking up a win on Friday. But the coolest thing that I saw over the weekend was, and this is what I love about the World Cup, how it just sort of started to like bring everybody together, like you know, in the world. Watching the fans of Scotland take over Fenway Park last night. I thought that was the coolest thing. They're all doing their chants and whatnot at a baseball game. Like, we thought Tarps Off was cool. That was awesome.
1: Yeah, it was pretty wild. I saw that too, and I forget who was posted something on Twitter that I don't care how good they are or not, we need to get them in the World Baseball Classic next year, having a Scottish team in there. It's cool. You know, the World Cup is always... Look, you don't have to be a soccer fan to like the World Cup. Mm-hmm. It's no secret. I'm not an avid soccer fan. I know, right? What? But I do love watching the World Cup for many reasons. But for me, it's the passion of the players and the people from those countries and the togetherness of the fans. You got half the building that wants one country, the other half want the other country. They're all partying. They're having a good time. I'm sure there's stuff that happens that, you know, is probably not great, but we're not seeing that. It's not at the forefront of everything. And I think it's pretty unique. It's pretty special. And to watch Team USA, I know we don't like Stan Kroenke and anything to do with what he does, but that stadium in L.A., and to see that completely sold out for the U.S. versus Paraguay,
0: yeah.
1: Well, I don't know if they're even any good, but the U.S. certainly disposed of them in good fashion. Let me ask you something about Team USA, the soccer team. Do we like the jerseys? I felt like I was watching Where's Waldo a little bit.
2: When I first saw all the people wearing it, I was like, what's going on? Then I realized, oh, that's the jersey. I did feel Where's Waldo-ish.
1: A little more blue would have been nice.
2: You know,
1: there.
2: I mean, hey.
1: But, you know.
0: I didn't mind it. Like, it's the, obviously, it's the red and white stripes from the flag. I don't mind. I mean, it could be worse. But does it look a little bit like Where's Waldo? Yeah.
1: Does it look a little bit like it could be Team Canada or Team Denmark? Could be. Red and white only.
0: Could be.
1: Team Switzerland.
0: What do you think, like, did that game change your perspective on how you see Team USA faring in this World Cup?
1: Not yet. Because I checked out some of the things. Paraguay is not a star-studded team.
0: What?
1: But it was really nice to see them win.
0: Yeah, like, for sure.
1: I would love to see the U.S. go on and have a fantastic showing at the World Cup. I just, you know, the real test will be once they get out of this pool of teams, because I think they'll come out of this pool. Mm-hmm. There's some pretty good teams, but the U.S. is looking pretty good. Then on to the next level, we'll see how they fare against some of the teams that are, we'll call them the regulars at the World Cup.
0: So we're talking about our favorite moments from the weekend. I'd be remiss not to bring up, and we talked a little bit about him in the Open, but Blaise Jordan and his start to his Cardinals career. I mean, just immediately, I mean, like first at bat, first three games, way more of an impact on this team than Nolan Gorman has provided in.
1: Come on, in fairness.
2: You don't got to kick Nolan.
0: Is this not stats and facts?
2: It is. Nolan is in Memphis trying to get his head together, man.
1: We'll see what the body of work looks like here in 20, 30, 40 games from now. We'll have a better idea. I think it was awesome. I do. As Kerry, we're joking about, you know, putting down. I just don't think we have to worry about that right now.
2: Yeah.
1: I think that Blaise Jordan being a part of this team, and then looking at, we said earlier today, 32 hits over the weekend for the team, 21 runs overall, and he was a big part of that.
0: These weren't just, you know.
1: He played third and he played first.
0: Yeah.
1: So he also gives, the Cardinals love those players that give them a little bit of an option.
2: Well, it gives Burley a day off at first base.
0: Right.
2: And because it's already, I mean, it's probably cluttered to try to put him at DH with Herrera's situation and all of that. I do think it was pretty, really good. I mean, the young man came up, you said, got a hit in his first at bat, got his first hit and his first RBI in his first at bat, hit a triple, and that was fun to watch. Didn't look like he was even running out of the box initially, and like, oh, got to get on my horse. So got a triple, hit a home run. I was watching, I don't know what I was reading the other day. I was on X, and it was a guy saying not Nolan Gorman. So you got me thinking about Nolan.
1: Kerry, come on, man.
2: Blaise Jordan is the guy that made a lot of youth players realize that they were not going to the major leagues.
0: Yeah. He was hitting like 500-foot home runs at 13.
2: When you're 13 and you're seeing this, you're like, oh, that's what that looks like. Okay, I probably should start focusing on something else then, huh? Yeah, it was really cool for him to have a great weekend like that, and hopefully it continues. I mean, he's a really good baseball player, so I hope he continues to do it.
0: That point that you just brought up about X, it reminds me when I played in the Cooperstown tournament when I was younger, and you know, there's a ton of teams in there, and somehow our team made it to the top 16, but we were the 16th seed. We played the number one team.
1: Oh boy!
0: Once we were in elimination round. I mean, this team, all they did was hit nukes. And I was catching, and the first batter came up, and we struck him out. And I'm sitting there, like, behind home plate. I'm like, we got a chance. This is great. Struck him out. Our pitcher threw a nasty slider. And I'm thinking to myself, we got a shot. Next pitch.
1: Boom.
0: I mean, boom. Next pitch. Boom. And we got mercy ruled. I was like, it was fun while it lasted.
1: You had that moment.
0: We did.
1: Well, we certainly hope there's more moments for Blaise Jordan ahead. And in fact, what we'll do next is we're going to talk to Mark Sweeney from Cardinals TV. He was on the call this weekend watching Blaise Jordan make his Cardinals debut. And so we'll talk to him, pick his brain, see what he's thinking. Coming up next here on 101 ESPN.
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1: Oh, man. Pick up the phone. Call Stewie. Call him right now. You're hearing this deal. He's extending it for you. Don't procrastinate. His personal cell phone number is 314-324-4440. Again, that's 314-324-4440. You can call him, text him, get in on this deal. And if you have any other questions for my guy, Stewie, I promise you he'll do his best to answer them for you. But you do have to pick up the phone and call him. If you missed any of that information, you can always Google the Begaloan. Thanks, Stewie.
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0: I'm Andrew Marsh. 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The Cardinals lose 2 of 3 to the Twins over the weekend, but they're back in action tonight looking for a win against the San Diego Padres. Dustin May on the mound tonight for the Cardinals. First pitch is at 6:45. Mark Sweeney, who was on the road trip of Cardinals TV, will join us next. We'll talk some Cardinals baseball right here in the Fast Lane. I'm Andrew Marsh, and the SportsCenter update is brought to you by Universal Windows Direct. 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
1: Welcome back here to the Fast Lane on 101 ESPN. Jamie Rivers, Kerry Davis, Andrew Marsh. We go out to our celebrity phone line to talk to our guy, Mark Sweeney, who was on the call this weekend. Mark, how are we doing, bud?
6: I'm doing great, guys. Always great to talk to you guys. And came off a three road trip, but thought it could have been a little bit better.
1: Yeah, so let's start there for a second. The most exciting thing for a lot of Cardinals fans was the addition of Blaze Jordan to the lineup. You were there firsthand. We got to see it on TV, but you know, behind the scenes, you're getting to see the reactions of the players and batting practice and just the whole experience of him leading up to his first game wearing the birds on the bat. You know, your overall thoughts on his weekend and certainly his first game.
6: Yeah, Jamie, I thought it was a great first game, obviously, coming up. His first at-bat was an RBI single. I mean, he can't do anything better than that in a sense. All of these debuts have been pretty good. You look at Brian Torres, obviously JJ at the opening day. These guys are prepared. They're ready. They're hungry. And the best thing for me is being around these guys and on the road and how appreciative they are for guys that get opportunities. And I am too, but when it resonates in the clubhouse, it means that much more.
2: Mark, when you're talking about guys coming up and they're ready to play, what do you think has shifted or changed in the organization, or if anything has? I mean, these guys are playing well, they are getting their opportunities, and they do seem ready to play when they get here.
6: Yeah, continuity with the conversations, I would say. Obviously, we've heard all about the developing of what they're trying to get. Hitters, for me, are guys that control the strike zone. A lot of young kids come up with big swings because they put up numbers in AAA and they're trying to put up huge numbers here in the big league, try to do something that they're not accustomed to. That's what I mean about being ready. I think these guys are obviously trying to lengthen the lineup, which I think the organization and Ollie has tried to stress to us. That's what they're trying to do. And they've come up and done it. So trying to get yourself involved in the offense, but also doing what you did in AAA up in the big leagues definitely works as well.
1: Sweens, we talk a lot about third time through the lineup, and that's where a lot of teams kind of figure out the starting pitcher for the most part. Yep. I'm watching the Cardinals here, especially recently. Second time through the lineup, it's like they've got some things figured out pretty quickly about who they're playing against. What goes into that? Why are they having so much success so quickly against some of these guys?
6: Yeah, I think they've made some adjustments. I mean, you look at Michael McGreevy yesterday. He's a prime example of that. He's a guy that he gave up the two-run homer, and it was kind of like, oh, I blew the lead. And let's see how he reacts. He didn't have all of his stuff yesterday, and I love it because we made a point. Danny Wesselman got a sound from him, and he said, you know what, all I do is I love to compete, and I bring whatever I have that day. And there's obviously a lot of pitchers aren't going to say that. They're just going to say, you know, I'm trying to execute. I'm trying to do that. He literally looks the part. He looks like he's competing. So his second time through the order, he made some great adjustments yesterday. He shows you different looks. His changeup is always there in his back pocket. But I think collectively, these guys are trying to ask a lot of themselves to try to pitch deeper in the ballgame.
1: So the flip side of that, though, too, Mark, is I'm noticing a lot of punch from the offense early in games. Adjustments at the plate second time through. These guys are doing a great job of identifying whether what the pitcher's throwing or a sequence or, I mean, you would know more about that stuff, but what is the offense doing?
6: Yeah, I think the offense is starting to power up, which to me shows that they're taking their A swings early in counts, even with getting to two strikes, they take aggressive swings instead of trying to put the ball in play. I think there's a lot more emphasis on contact throughout the game of baseball, and that's why I say that. These young hitters, and I say young because they're still evolving in the game, the Burlesons, the Herreras, obviously Jordan Walker, these are guys that you expect to drive the ball, and they're doing it. 12 home runs on the road trip, which was really fun to watch because those are the separators. Those are the ones you can kind of extend leads, which they did. It's nice to see the offense is making adjustments. I think Brant Brown and his coaching staff, his guys underneath him, Brandon Allen, Casey, they're doing a great job getting these guys prepared, but constantly they're talking in-game how that reliever coming in, and here's our game change right now. They've done a really good job with in-game adjustments.
2: Mark, I know you've been paying attention to the Cardinals, and obviously Jordan Walker is having that breakout year that we have been expecting for a while now. Are we seeing the best of him, or do you think that there's still more there to be unlocked for him?
6: Yeah, there's more. It's easy to say that because we put up a graphic yesterday. He's exceeded all of his numbers already this year, his career numbers in 111 games. It took him in his career numbers. He's already done it. So I say there's more in there because there's more awareness of what they're trying to do. Now it becomes, I'm comfortable with my plan. I'm comfortable with stepping in the batter's box and executing, but I still need to figure out what every team's doing to me. There's going to be teams that bust you in. They don't want you to extend your arms. There's also the Twins that we saw. They switched it after he hit that bullet home run in the second game. All of a sudden, they switched to, I'm not throwing anything close to inside to him. I'm going to throw everything out. If he gets out of the strike zone, fine. If he doesn't, he's probably going to take his walk. So that's going to be the next adjustment for Jordan Walker.
0: Mark, the offense has been clicking since they played the Reds last weekend. And the bullpen against the Reds was fantastic as well, even going into the first two games against the Mets. But this past weekend, a little bit of a tough weekend for the bullpen. Is that just baseball, or is there a little bit more to it?
6: I think a little bit of both. I mean, I don't know the adjustments that they're making in there. I mean, there's situations where you kind of expect these guys, especially the high-leverage relievers, to lock it down because we've been used to that. They've done it the majority of the year. I also think that it's times where you're not getting a starter into the sixth inning. If you're getting into the sixth inning, I think it's easy to manage your bullets for Ollie. I think it's been really hard, and guys have been put in situations where they can't pitch one day, and then they have to navigate certain situations. But Ollie constantly says to us that fifth, sixth inning is really the determining factor of how he can manage, how he can navigate through that system. And I think they've just gone through a rut. And hey, listen, that's what happens. It is baseball. But I believe in these guys. I also believe in them as a group as well.
1: Mark, this might sound like a really dumb question. If it is, you can make fun of me. I promise I'm okay with it. But as a team or as a baseball manager or club overall, how do you get pitchers deeper into the game? Like, is there any kind of strategy to that, or is it just kind of judging on how each day is going?
6: Well, I would never make fun of you, so to speak.
2: Go ahead.
6: I'm not that smart enough to do that. I will say this. I do believe that as an organization, and they have a philosophy, and they're sticking with it with the starters, I don't think they extend them, and it has a lot to do with pitch count. It has a lot to do with up-downs that we hear in the game of baseball. Also, there's situations where you can extend them because you have a six-man rotation. You had an extra off day. I think Ollie has a great pulse of what he's doing. He's talking to the training staff. He's talking to the performance side. They are collectively in the same belt. So you'll see guys that'll throw 83 pitches and get pulled. The other night, Kyle Leahy, for example, came out, I think it was 66, 67 pitches. You want them to extend themselves, but they also have to earn it. And he picks his spots. He understands how to do it. But really it came down to that he made those decisions because he was going after wins. And they put themselves in that position to go after wins rather than development at all times.
1: Swings, last one I got for you here is, for the most part early in the season, it looked like the Cardinals would only have one All-Star, and that would be Jordan Walker. And I don't think that's going to fall off anytime soon. We know that Ollie's going to be representing the Cardinals as well, which is awesome for yeah. Ollie. He's getting his flowers finally. Yep. But what about Alec Burleson? You think he sneaks in there?
6: Well, I think he's gotten in the conversation because of the five home runs on the road. I mean, he's got to put up big numbers because that first base position, where he's considered a first baseman now, not the utility guy, not left field. I mean, it's first base. And Matt Olson's there. You got Freddie Freeman. You have fan favorites. That's where I think it's going to be problematic. That being said, Burley's earned it. He's looked at like an all-star. He hits like an all-star. And they have conversations on the three guys, even four, the top four in the lineup, in my opinion. The extended opposition of their scouting reports are mainly on those four guys. And I think they've earned the national notoriety, and I hope there's at least two Cardinals at the All-Star game. I think there's conversations for at least four.
1: Yeah, I agree with that, too. It's fun times, for sure. Well, Mark, listen, we appreciate your time today, as always, man. You're always so gracious with your time. We look forward to seeing you working pre- and post-game, and hopefully Thank we're you. Looking at a Cardinals winner tonight.
6: Yeah, I'll rag Carey next time.
1: We're all wide open to it,
14: Waiting
1: buddy.
14: For it.
6: thanks for having me on, guys. I appreciate you.
1: All right, thanks,
14: appreciate
1: buddy.
14: Appreciate you.
1: All right, that was Mark Sweeney from Cardinals TV joining us. He was on the call over the weekend, and he's always got great stuff.
14: Yeah.
1: I love talking to Sweeney. He explains it very well, and he didn't make fun of me, so that was kind of cool.
14: Next time.
1: Next time, for sure. Yeah, for sure. Absolutely. All right, we will continue with some Cardinals talk when we come back. Cardinals Padres, our entrance survey, right here, 101 ESPN.
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0: ESPN. Well, your Cardinals back in action tonight here in St. Louis at Busch Stadium. They will take on the San Diego Padres. It's time for our entrance survey. We got the starters for the series. Dustin May tonight, Andre Pallante tomorrow, and Leahy on Wednesday. Gentlemen, starting with you, Carey, I guess. Who do you have highlighted as a pitcher to watch for this series?
1: Well, it's going to be Dustin May.
0: For good reasons or bad?
1: Well, it's good. I'm not nitpicky. I'm not going to go against these guys and not believe they can do the things that I know that they can do. Jamie, I believe they have a really good team, and I believe the pitching eventually will meet up with the lineup, and they will all have a great time. They got to meet and dance in the light with the devil, something like that. I don't know. But yeah, I think they are. Dustin May.
0: How are you today?
1: What do you mean? You're just waiting on me to throw it back.
0: Weird today.
1: He says
0: Marshy's
1: I'm
0: weird all day, hasn't
1: because
0: he?
1: I've been polite to him.
2: Yeah, yeah, that's
1: despite
2: weird.
1: All of the things he has said to me, trying to get a response or a reaction out of me, and I have not given it to you yet, brother. Because I love you, brother. You know?
0: Yeah, you do.
1: I do.
0: Stop that. No.
1: I'm not gonna.
0: Just
1: not gonna do what you think I'm gonna
0: today.
1: Do.
0: It's just not you. You know,
1: it's exactly.
0: You're
1: me.
0: Just really not a nice person usually. So
1: always a nice person. No.
2: We know who to blame for that.
0: Yeah. That's why Anthony's not here. Yeah.
1: Suspended.
0: What happens?
1: Dustin May. Like I want to continue to see him prove himself. You know, some people want him traded at the trade deadline. Some people want him to stay here. I just want to see him continue to play well and give this team an opportunity to win games.
0: Okay.
1: Yeah. And I know it's there because, was it the Brewers? What game was that where he went? Man, it was the Brewers. He went eight innings and was throwing a no-hitter, if I'm not mistaken. Just had a really good outing.
0: So Marshy, Carey highlighted Dustin May in a positive light.
2: For sure.
0: What do you got for me?
2: Well, I'm going to go in a slightly negative light.
0: Oh, here it is.
2: But trying to be positive, it's got to be Kyle Leahy for me. He's gone six innings one time this entire season. His last outing, of course, we just saw it against Minnesota on Friday. Five innings, he gave up four earned runs. I want to see when he took on Kansas City, he went six innings, only gave up one run. Now he walked three in that outing. I just want to see innings. That's all I want to see from Kyle Leahy. Like, give us six innings, man. Like, that's all I'm looking for.
1: What if five is all he has? Like, if you only got five, you can't give him six.
2: That's a larger issue to me, though.
1: It's kind of hard.
0: Yeah.
1: A little difficult, right? If you only have five to give, you can't magically give him six.
0: And sometimes they'll carry it if you pitch hard enough, you feel like you give him six.
1: Okay.
0: You know?
1: It's about, I agree with that. Okay. Yeah. It can happen.
0: All right, so my guy.
2: It can still be a good five.
0: Could be, yeah.
2: You know, as long as you're not giving up four runs, you know, you keep the runs low,
1: there
2: you can
1: go.
2: Still give
1: so
2: five.
1: You can still get to where you need to get to.
0: You would rather take a good five than a bad six.
2: If I was a pitcher, I'd rather give a good five than
0: I'd
2: maybe
0: rather.
2: Six innings
0: See, I thought
2: that
0: you were
2: aren't
0: catching.
2: Great.
0: My bad. My bad.
2: That was at Cooperstown.
0: My bad.
2: That was in Cooperstown.
0: You talked about being a catcher earlier, so it's my bad.
1: Oh, man.
0: I'm going to highlight Dustin May as well in this one for a lot of the same reasons that Carey already talked about. Just want to see him continue to pitch well. And not that I'm skeptical. I just want to see if he can keep doing it. All right. What's your biggest storyline?
1: Oh, man, I want to continue to see Blaze Jordan. I want to see if the hype train is real, man, because I'm ready to get all aboard, you know? Get on board with the hype train for Blaze.
0: There you go.
1: He's riding. He's the conductor. Ride on through. You hitting them bombs 500 feet. Do it, brother.
0: Take it.
1: Do it. Let's see it. Hit one up to Big Mac land tonight. Let's make
0: nice.
1: It happen.
0: Yeah.
1: Free Big Macs for everybody up there.
0: Oh, man.
2: I would love that.
0: I can't remember last time I had a Big Mac.
2: It's been a while.
0: It has been a while.
1: I was how McDonald's got the cups back, the world. So they got, you know how they used to have the World souvenir Cup. Cups that you could take home? They got like 9 souvenir World Cup cups.
0: Remember when they used to have like the treat of the week?
1: Yeah.
0: Just a little toy. You could go or get, can I get a treat of the week?
1: The Monopoly game. Do you remember that? When the you could peel stickers. It off? Mm-hmm. Somebody was cheating and won. Somebody that worked in the
0: McDonald's.
1: Yeah, wow. it was a whole scam that came about.
0: Yeah,
1: and you never really won. And you wonder why?
0: Yeah, you got so close too.
1: Yeah, every time.
0: And you're like, I just can't seem to get two or three.
1: You're like, man, I can't get it.
0: Yeah.
2: Have you guys ever tried the McChicken and the Big Mac and put them together?
0: So the Big Chicken?
1: I've never had that.
2: The what?
0: The Big Chicken.
2: So yeah, the McChicken and the Big Mac, you put it together. That's not what it was called. Can't
1: the
2: say
1: the McMac.
2: Sure, we'll go with that. You put that together though.
0: What do? You put the chicken on the Big Mac? Or
2: yes.
1: You never
2: combine all of the buns and the chicken and the Big Mac.
0: That's a lot of buns.
1: That is a lot of buns. That's a lot
2: of
1: bread.
2: It's a heartache waiting to happen.
0: Is there enough meat for all that, those buns?
2: It was a lot of meat.
0: Okay.
2: Anyways, my biggest storyline. My biggest storyline is if the pitching woes continue, can the offense outscore?
0: Mm. That's kind of where I was going with it, too, is we've seen the offense be consistent. Can we get some of that pitching, whether it's the starting rotation or the bullpen? I have less faith in the bullpen, unfortunately. Would like to see them to pitch a little more consistently. All right, we got one more. Are we done, Marshy? Do we have to get the feet moving here?
2: By the way, the text line is letting me know that it was the McChicken in the McDouble. That is correct. I'd go with the Big Mac, though, because I like the sauce. So
0: sauce is good. Mm-hmm. It's very good. You know what the sauce is?
2: Isn't it just Thousand Island?
0: That's all it is, man. Shh. You know, my mom one time.
1: Is because, it?
0: Yeah, I so my mom, that. We didn't always have a lot of extra money for, like, McDonald's and stuff, so she made me homemade.
1: Yeah. Heard that conversation.
0: Cut the top of the bun off, did the whole thing.
1: Yeah.
0: And then she had the Thousand Island dressing and puts it on top. Like, oh, what are you doing that? Big Mac sauce.
1: Special sauce.
0: I'm like, what? That, it's just Thousand Island? Yeah,
1: special
0: son.
1: Special sauce.
0: I'm like, man. And next time I had a Big Mac, yeah, it's just Thousand Island.
2: You guys think the Cardinals win this series? Or do you think it looks a lot like this weekend?
0: Oh, man. Yeah, 2 out of 3.
1: Win another series, brother.
2: Cardinals sweep.
0: Oh,
2: we're bringing in the McChicken and the McDouble.
1: All right.
2: And we'll combine them.
0: All right.
2: On Thursday.
0: I like it. Okay, well, I'll tell you what we have to do. We have to take care of Charlie. He took care of our guy Anthony on Friday, and Anthony did so poorly we left him at home all week this week.
2: Thought he was in his PJ.
0: That's on Wednesday.
2: In New York. Oh, that's right.
0: Yeah, as of right now, he's just suspended. All right, we got the gauntlet coming up next here. Charlie's returning, 101 ESPN.
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0: It is 4:02 p.m. Your time check brought to you by Clarkson Jewelers. It's time for the gauntlet. We got a returning contestant, our guy Charlie. Charlie, how you doing, bud?
14: I'm doing great. How are you guys? Did you have a good weekend?
0: Yeah, we had a pretty good weekend. The weather was nice and got to sit back and enjoy it a little bit. Hopefully you did the same.
14: I did. I saw a phenomenal concert at the Sheldon Saturday night, Jeffrey Osborne.
2: Oh,
14: and
2: nice.
14: Yeah, so it was a perfect weekend.
0: All right, awesome. Well, it's a Monday and it's go time. Who would you like today, right? Marshy, Carrie, or myself?
14: They call Mr. ILL.
0: Oh, I and I.
15: Carrie Davis.
1: Good luck, Charlie.
14: Good luck, Carrie.
0: All right, Carrie, get the hell out of here with all that talking nice to people today.
16: Yes, sir,
0: Jamie. You got me off balance. All right, Charlie, time to tell Marshy to spin that wheel, please.
14: Marshy, spin that wheel, please.
0: Okay, so you got Carrie. I would imagine you'd rather not have football?
14: Probably, and I'd rather not do random again because I got pretty lucky with the questions the other day.
0: Okay, well, I think we'll meet you in the middle, Marshy.
2: Yeah,
0: go ahead.
2: Not football, not random. It's baseball.
0: Baseball.
14: All right. Carrie's okay. Probably better at that than me, but let's give it a roll.
0: All right, well, there'll be four questions here today, each of them worth 2 points. If you use the options, only worth 1 point. Obviously, wrong answers are 0 points. And if we are tied, we'll go to a tiebreaker. But we will get a winner here today. Charlie, are you ready?
14: I'm ready.
0: Okay, bud, here we go. Question number one. On Tuesday night in Queens, Cardinals righty Dustin May fired a season-high 101 pitches. But can you tell us the only St. Louis arm to throw as many as 105 pitches in a single start this season?
14: Oh, wow. Man, I can't really take the options. You know all the pitchers. golly. I'll go Andre Pallante, final answer.
0: Okay.
2: Question number two. Name the all-time winningest Dominican-born pitcher in Major League Baseball history.
14: Dominican. I'll take the options.
2: Options are Juan Marichal, Bartolo Colon, or Pedro Martinez.
14: I will go the big boy, Bartolo Colon. Final answer.
0: All right, Charlie, question three. Only four active players have amassed at least 50 career triples. Mike Trout, Corbin Carroll, Andrew McCutchen, and who else?
14: Current players, right?
0: Yes.
14: I can see him, I think. I gotta take the options.
0: All right. Is it Trey Turner, Jose Ramirez, or Starling Marte?
14: That was it. Starling Marte, final answer. That's who I saw. I couldn't say his name.
0: You got it, bud.
2: Question number four. Identify the longtime second baseman who developed severe throwing problems in 1999, making 26 errors during the regular season alone.
14: I'm going to say Chuck Knobloch, final answer.
0: All right. Let's get our guy, Kerry, back in here. Charlie, how are you feeling?
14: So, I'm not sure about the... I'm pretty sure I'm way off with Pallante. But I just didn't see McGreevy going, and Libby I haven't seen, and I'm blanking out on our fifth starter, so...
0: Well, we'll find out here. Kerry's back from the Cone of Silence. Kerry, how we doing, bud?
1: Oh, good, man.
0: Is it quiet in there?
1: Very.
0: Yeah?
1: Me and my thoughts.
0: Oh, okay. That's interesting. All right, your category today. Baseball.
1: Ah, I love baseball. Baseball been very, very good to me.
2: Pack a lunch.
0: Oh. Yeah. Here we go. On Tuesday night in Queens, Cardinals righty Dustin May fired a season-high 101 pitches. But can you tell us the only St. Louis arm to throw as many as 105 pitches in a single start this season?
1: Man, I don't think I need the options. I would take Leahy off of that. Pallante. You said this season, right?
0: Correct.
1: Okay, Pallante off. McGreevy. Probably Michael McGreevy. Take Leahy off. Pallante McGreevy. Don't think it's Libertor. Why she hates that guy.
2: What?
0: I heard it too. What? I heard it too.
1: Let's go Michael McGreevy. Final answer.
2: All right. Question number two. Name the all-time winningest Dominican-born pitcher in Major League Baseball history.
1: Oh. All right. Give me the options.
2: Options are Juan Marichal, Bartolo Colon, or Pedro Martinez.
1: Ooh. You said second all-time winningest?
2: All-time winningest.
1: Oh. Why did I hear second?
0: I don't know. Question
1: Pedro,
0: two, maybe?
1: Bartolo, and
2: Juan.
1: Juan Marichal. Let's go Juan. Final answer.
0: Question three. Only four active players have amassed at least 50 career triples. Mike Trout, Corbin Carroll, Andrew McCutchen, and who else?
1: Gotta be somebody that's got a little bit of speed to him. Shohei would be like the first name that pops up. Yeah. It's a lot of guys that have played baseball that are active, at least still playing, so let me get the options and narrow it down to just three.
0: All right. Trey Turner, Jose Ramirez, or Starling Marte?
1: I don't want to go Jose Ramirez. Let's go Trey Turner. Final answer.
2: Question number four. Identify the longtime second baseman who developed severe throwing problems in 1999, making 26 errors during the regular season alone.
1: Gotta be Chuck Knoblauch. Why am I? Is that his name? That's his first name. What's the guy's name? What's the coach for? That's a different Knoblauch. Chuck Knoblauch, final answer. I hope that's his first name. I'm pretty sure it is. I'm so confused with the Oilers guy. I got Knoblauchs on my brain.
0: Bet you do. Okay. Let's go over this here. Let's start with question one. On Tuesday night in Queens, Cardinals righty Dustin May fired a season-high 101 pitches. But can you tell us the only St. Louis arm to throw as many as 105 pitches in a single start this season? Charlie did not take the options. Said Andre Pallante.
1: Good answer.
0: Carey also did not take the options. Said Michael McGreevy. Marshy, answer is.
2: It's Matthew Liberatore.
1: The guy you hate? Oh, my.
0: Oh, man.
2: Did it against the Cleveland Guardians really? In April. Yeah, that was the weekend game where they just kept...
1: Is that when he threw like 35 in one inning, 45 in one inning?
2: Probably.
0: Maybe. Okay. The math probably matters.
1: That's probably right. Probably. Yeah.
0: All right, question four. Identify the longtime second baseman who developed severe throwing problems in 1999, making 26 errors during the regular season alone. Charlie said Chuck Knoblauch. Carey said Chuck Knoblauch. Answer is.
2: It is Chuck Knoblauch.
0: Yeah, we're 2-2.
1: After two. Good job, Charlie.
0: Let's go with question two. Mm-hmm. Name the all-time winningest Dominican-born pitcher in MLB history. Our guy Charlie said, how about that Bartolo Colon? With the options. Carey with the options said, Juan Marichal. Answer is.
2: It is Bartolo
0: Colon. Bartolo Colon. 3-2, Charlie, as we head into the final question. Only four active players have amassed at least 50 career triples. Mike Trout, Corbin Carroll, Andrew McCutchen, and who else? With the options, Charlie said Starling Marte. With the options, Carey said Trey Turner. Answer is...
2: Starling Marte!
0: Charlie!
17: You have chosen wisely.
0: Oh, man, Carey. You got him, Charlie. 4-2 today, bud. Congratulations.
1: Good job, Charlie.
18: M-I-Z, baby.
0: Oh, Z-O-U. Look at that. He flipped on
1: heel
0: you.
1: Heel turn.
0: Oh,
1: okay.
0: Man. All right. Wow.
1: Well, Marshy, you're not going to get him, clearly.
0: Yeah, Marshy, you're in trouble now.
2: Wow. Well, good he game, might Charlie. Go with you tomorrow, Jamie.
0: I know Charlie's kind of a scumbag. All right, Charlie. Good job, man. We will have you back on tomorrow, and it'll be Andrew.

0: hockey. We got Jim Montgomery coming up next. Why don't we save Carey one more segment in his normal spot, and then we'll send him delayed penalty, of course.
1: Delayed penalty.
0: Then we'll send him to the box.
1: All right. Well, you heard Marshy. We got the head coach of the Blues. Big announcement today with the additions to this coaching staff. We'll talk to Jim Montgomery next, right here on 101 ESPN.

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1: It's a Fast Lane here on 101 ESPN. Jamie Rivers, Kerry Davis, Andrew Marsh, and we are joined by our good buddy and head coach of the St. Louis Blues, Jim Montgomery. Monty, how we doing, bud?

0: I'm excited, boy. Tarzan's excited.
1: I love it, buddy. I love it. So, all right. So, obviously, huge news today. You know, and you can correct me if I'm wrong, but I think this might be the only time in the NHL where you've really been able to help and handpick your coaching staff. So, without further ado, why don't you introduce your guys to us, and then we'll go through some of the process.
0: Yeah, thanks. It is the first time where I've been able to sit back and build the staff, along, obviously, with Steiner and Army helping immensely, guiding and assisting with a lot of just the traits we wanted in people. It was really important. Like, I really wanted someone that had head coaching experience in the NHL, but had head coaching experience really developing a younger team in the NHL. And in Greg Cronin, that's exactly what he's done. He spent 2 years as a head coach in Anaheim. He worked with top five picks throughout their lineup over the course of top five picks of 4 years in a row. And, you know, the likes of Zegras and, I'm forgetting the Swede's name, but he's unbelievable.
1: Carlson.
0: Carlson, they had three first round draft picks on the back end. And they had, also their second, the defenseman I played with his dad in Pembroke.
1: Oh, the old Lumber Kings.
0: Yeah, the old Lumber Kings. The, what's his name? His dad owned the Lumber Kings, their second line center. The guy that held out.
1: Oh, McTavish.
0: McTavish, yeah. So those are high-end players that he's had the opportunity to know what it takes, how much patience it takes, how you got to constantly remind young players of the right way to play, of getting on the right side of the puck. And that is a skill, to remain positive, to continue to stay in a teaching mode. And that's what we're going to have to do here, because we have tremendous young players, really talented. And someone who's been through that is really going to help, being able to help me with the push-pull with a younger group. Because everywhere I've been, for the majority of my career, I haven't had as young of a nucleus as we're going to have next year here in St. Louis. And that excites me about Greg Cronin. And then once I got Greg Cronin in place with a defensive acumen like he does for details, habits, sticks, boxing out, penalty kill, it really allowed us to set, okay, now I need an offensive mindset. And getting someone who had experience playing in the league, I think if the guy has spent time honing his craft as a coach and spent time in the minors or wherever he's done it, and has learned how to do the video, how to teach the video, how to present the video, and then he has the ability to understand the locker room and connect with players and understand what they're going through, and has the power play acumen of Vinny Prospel, I'm really excited about how these guys are going to help our young men and our players get better.
1: Monty, I know both of these guys very well. Played for Greg as an assistant in New York, played with Vinny in Ottawa, and you know, we get a lot of people on the text line here wondering too. And look, you talk about Greg Cronin; he's a details guy. He definitely sends his message very clearly, but he's also a little tough on the players sometime. Mm-hmm. Were you looking for somebody like that to kind of be that regimented, maybe military-esque type guy sometimes?
0: Yeah, Crow, I think everyone thinks of him, and you knew him, I believe, as an assistant coach.
1: Correct.
0: And you know, you're old school, so you wouldn't have found it no big deal dealing with Greg. But Crow as a head coach was much more harder and military-like than he is as an assistant coach. Mm. But what I do like that he doesn't have a problem grabbing a guy who is not doing the right thing, maybe having bad body language, and saying, hey, this is the way we do things here. This is our standard. And that's coaching to me. That's not being hard on someone. And it's nice to have another person of that ilk on our staff. You know, that's what makes Steve Ott a really good coach, is he has no problem doing that as well. And that's what I'm excited about. And Vinny's passion is the same thing. If someone's not working, Vinny's going to be on them on the bench. But if they're doing the right things, Vinny's also going to be the loudest cheerleader you've ever heard on the bench.
2: Coach, I can hear it in your voice. You sound like you're pumped and ready to go.
1: It's
2: about
1: fired up,
2: 2 months since your last game. How excited are you? Are you ready to get back to it? Are you enjoying your time off? Are you ready to get back with the guys and get to work?
0: I've been really enjoying my time off. It's been great spending a lot of time with Alexander Steen. For Steiner and I to understand, like, we're really starting to get each other, understand each other, and much more in depth because we're spending so much time together. And then the staff gets me really excited. How talented of a team we're going to have. It's going to be young. We're going to have, a lot of teaching moments, but the energy is going to be very noticeable, I believe. And when you add that to the fact that Jeremy Kupal is going to be heading our video department as a slash assistant. He's not going to be on the ice, but he's going to have that title. And then I still have the Rock, David Alexander, on the staff. The guy that is like just a great connection between understanding the players and communicating patterns of goal scoring and denying goals in the league. We have a smaller staff, but I love the fact that we're smaller.
1: Monty, watching the Stanley Cup Finals play out and watching the Hurricanes in Vegas, obviously different styles of play and the way the teams are built very differently. But if we look at Carolina and what they've been able to build there through drafting, developing, good coaching and culture, is that a team you look at right now and say, okay, how do we get to there to be that consistent year after year while having players who want to be there? They love Rod Brendamore, love the city, love, they talk about the culture like it's awesome there. Is that kind of a team you look at right now?
0: Well, I think Carolina is a team that everyone has looked at for a long time because they're so hard to play against. And that's the number one thing. Rod Brendamore, when I remember talking to him this year when we played out there, and then I said, what is the key to this? He goes, well, the key is that we compete every day in practice, and that Stahl, Slavin, Aho, and he had, what's the number 48's name?
1: Martinook.
0: Martinook. He goes, those four guys have been here my entire time. They set the tone every day. They know I go to them and I said, this needs to be a hard practice. This, we need to compete today. They raise the level. He goes, I can talk. He can count on his hand, less than one hand, how many times those guys weren't ready to practice for the team in 8 years. And when you get that kind of symmetry between management, head coach, and your leadership core, that's when you consistently become hard to play against. That's what the Blues had with Hitchcock and the teams led by Pietrangelo and Steen and Stastny and Bortuzzo and all the guys that, especially the guys who were part of the 2019 team, O'Reilly and them.
2: Coach, you all are a couple of weeks away from the draft, and obviously you all have been doing a really good job of drafting players in the last few years. When you're looking at prospects and guys that you want to bring into the organization, is it a skill set? Is it a mindset? Is it, what the team needs at that specific moment? What exactly goes into making those draft picks, and what do you weigh more on when you're drafting that player?
0: That's a great question for Alexander Steen, because – and I'm not trying to pass the buck, but as coaches, we don't do much with the draft picks. We may look at some film on some of the higher end picks, but really that comes down. We have full-time head scout that is looking at these guys at least 30 times during the year in person. We have area scouts that look at these guys 40 to 50 times. That's what those guys get paid for. For me to come in and look on film and say, this guy's better than that guy, I'd be doing a disservice to our organization. And that's where Alexander Steen watches these guys play. That's where Doug Armstrong watches these guys play. And that's why they manage the organization. And I coach the St. Louis Blues.
1: Hey, Monty, getting back to the assistant coaches that you added here today, or that were announced anyways today, How important was it for you in particular to have some guys here to bolster your special teams, both penalty kill and power play?
0: Yeah, I mean, it was really important. You know, Greg Cronin, when he was in the Islanders, he was the first one to start that top-down pressure where they pressured right below the hash marks and the D-men kind of stayed inside the dots and the forwards looked like almost they were constantly whipping in a circular motion like a whirlpool. And they had tremendous success. They led the NHL for, I think, 3 years in a row in penalty killing. They were in top three. And he did that. So he has a very creative mind. He understands how to take away the most important areas on the penalty kill and five-on-five defense to put teams in predictable areas for us to be able to kill plays. So that was really important that I had someone that's had a lot of success running the penalty kill. And then, you know, through the interview process, it was very evident that Vinny Prospel had some strong beliefs on what makes a very successful power play. We are going to be much more of an attack mindset power play. And a lot of his beliefs, I believe in 100%. And we're going to see more people and pucks going to the net on the power play.
1: I love it, man. I love it, Monty. The thing I love the most is your energy today. Honestly, you can tell that you're pumped up. You're excited for these new additions and to get started. So, you know, good luck, man. We really appreciate you coming on today. We're excited, too. I know both of those guys are going to be tremendous additions to your staff. And we look forward to talking to you again and also catching up on all these things in a little while.
0: I am, too. In another couple of months, I'm going to be a single digit. So look out on the golf course.
1: Oh.
0: The golf
1: course. Wait. Who's keeping score?
0: My pencilist.
1: Well, buddy, look, the weather's beautiful out there. Take advantage of it. Hit the golf course. Enjoy your summer. Enjoy your family. And we'll see you in the cold ice rink soon.
0: You got it, man. Thank you, guys. Appreciate you.
1: You got it, Coach. Thank you very much. All right, that was head coach Jim Montgomery. Man, he sounds happy. Kerry?
2: He does. He sounds like he's
1: usually
2: ready
1: always
2: to roll.
1: In a pretty good mood. Like he's got a nice ray of sunshine usually around him. But he sounds extra happy today.
2: You get some time off from you know, working and able to, and I know he's still working, but like the hockey grind of 82 games or 84 games now and not having to do that traveling and all, you get some type of consistency in your life, your day to day in terms of being at home and kind of taking care of some things. It does give you some energy back. It does allow you to get revved up for the next season. And I loved, you know, the answers, the power play. Going to be more aggressive. I don't know, Jamie. You explained to me, like, the only way to score is to shoot the puck
1: and get bodies to the net
2: and get people in front of the net. And it sounds like Monty agrees. So they're going to do more of that and really be, you know, more aggressive on the penalty kill and 5-on-5 defensively. I'm looking forward to these changes and also looking forward to seeing the responses of some of these players who, you know, we've talked about, like, are you willing to sacrifice and do what is required to win at a consistent level? And that is being uncomfortable. Like, there is no comfort in success.
1: No.
2: You got to find that uncomfortable spot and stay there and go through it. And then you find comfort when you finally start to win. So I'm looking forward to that.
3: And I think his energy is important because I'm sure there's some fans out there that are a little skeptical of the assistant coach hirings. You know, we talked about, you know, Cronin and the whole situation in Anaheim. So I understand maybe some fans being like, well, okay, like we'll see how this goes. But we know what type of coach Jim Montgomery is. Mm-hmm. And if he is very excited about these two joining the staff, you that goes a long way. And it seems like our text line is fired up as well.
1: Yeah, here's something to be very aware of. Jim Montgomery's a really smart guy.
3: Mm-hmm.
1: He is. He's a good judge of character. He's been around for a number of years, so he can smell BS a mile away. And if he is confident in what these guys bring to the table, then I believe in what he's picking. I had Greg Cronin as an assistant coach with the Islanders. He wasn't a defense coach. He was the forward coach at the time. Super intense dude. Good guy to be around. He can be a lot of fun as well. So, you know, sometimes people just aren't head coaches. Sometimes they're not. We've seen it in football. We've seen it in baseball. Sometimes guys just aren't the head coach, or they don't flourish in that role. So who knows? We'll see. To me, it's always like, what are we getting now? Because everybody changes. They adapt. They learn things. Mm-hmm. They mature. All that stuff. So it's going to be fun to see. Anyways, it's fun talking to Jim Montgomery. We thank him for his time. Coming up next, we're going to have the biggest question of the day. And that is, who do we blame? Because we want to blame somebody for the recent bullpen woes.
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1: Yeah, blame Anthony next on 101 ESPN.
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23: 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We just got done talking with Blues head coach Jim Montgomery as the Blues have some new assistant coaches, Greg Cronin and Vinny Prospel. 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And we'll talk later with Jeremy Rutherford. 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
1: Jamie Rivers, Kerry Davis, Andrew Marsh back with you here on the Fast Lane. Our biggest question of the day. Marshy, what do you got?
3: All right, well, we've been teasing it throughout the show. Who is to blame for the recent bullpen woes? Of course, you have the bullpen themselves, all the guys that contributed to the Cardinals losing 2 of 3 this weekend, as well as the final game of that Mets series. Believe it or not, there's some people that think Ollie is the reason why the bullpen is where they're at right now, at least, you know, currently. Or is it the starters? Do the starters have a role in the bullpen woes this weekend? Yeah. Or is it maybe a little combo of everything?
1: Well, I've got the answer. It's very clear. Who to blame for this?
2: Who?
1: Jeff Albert.
3: What? I did not think you were going to say that.
1: What are you talking about? When in doubt, we blame him. Don't you know that?
3: What year is it?
1: Yeah, it doesn't matter. Even when we just played the Mets and we kicked the crap out of him, people are still blaming Jeff Albert. Look at that. Look how bad he is in New York now. Anyways, all right. In all seriousness,
3: I was not expecting that name. I thought you were going to say Anthony.
1: Wow,
3: well, is that two on the nose?
1: That's why you bring up his nose? Dude, the hell, man. That guy's not even here to defend himself.
3: Come on.
1: I don't know who to blame. I'm going to blame the pitchers themselves, quite honestly.
2: All of them?
1: You know, if we're talking about the bullpen, I'll blame all of those guys. You got a job to do.
2: I think
1: are you overpitched? Maybe.
2: There you go. I think it's it goes hand in hand. Like, if you have to trot the same guys out there every single day, eventually they're going to get worn down. They're going to get gassed. But if you are, I have said this, Jamie, we've talked about this time and time again, it's your job as a professional athlete to do your job.
1: Mm-hmm.
2: And if you are unable to do your job, sooner or later, you're not going to have a job to do. And so that's what it boils down to. I probably don't get bothered as much by the failures of certain players, especially when you see them failing over and over and over again, because I know at some point that player ain't going to be able to fail at least at this level, because they're going to move on to someone else. Mm-hmm. When that happens, I don't know. But you have evidence of this happening. You saw Victor Scott failing, struggling over and over and over again. What'd they do? Send him down. You saw Nolan Gorman failing, struggling over and over and over again. What'd they do? Send him down. So eventually, and maybe the pitching staff, maybe the bullpen takes a little bit longer because the players that they have to replace them. Nathan Church was ready to roll.
3: Mm-hmm.
2: He's here. Blaze Jordan was ready to roll. He's here. It's easier to move on from those guys. But if you don't have the guys in the minors that are ready to replace what you have, it makes it a little bit harder, and it takes a little bit longer.
3: That was going to be my next question. We've seen Heim Bloom have some urgency to fix a struggling offense, because the offense was struggling. Then Newt Barr comes back. You just mentioned the two moves that brought Nathan Church back to the big league squad. And then, of course, Blaze Jordan comes up, makes his debut with the Cardinals this past weekend in Minnesota. Do you see Heim Bloom in the near future sort of being creative and getting some new arms up here to help this team? Or do you think he, you know, waits it out a little bit?
1: I think he'd love to be creative. I just don't know how you do it. Because what he did with the other guys, the positional players, mm-hmm. is he found the hot hand and said, I'm going to go for it. So Blaze Jordan, not a third baseman, said, you know what, I don't care. We're going to give it a try because he's hitting very well. Jimmy Crooks, can't keep him in the minors forever. We're going to bring him up. Even Velasquez, he was producing, mm-hmm. bring him up. Like, mm-hmm. I just don't know if you have that arm. I think he's tried a couple times. You know, he had Fernandez go down, called him back up. Roy Croft is back up now. But that's my point, Mark. That face you just made, like you bit into someone's fart. Face you just made told me everything. Bad. Because what do they have?
3: Mm-hmm.
1: Well, you're not going to bring up Liam Doyle to go to your bullpen or Quinn Matthews. You're not. That's not part of the plan. It's not what the whole thing is as far as Heim Bloom wanting to build his pitching set. But who do you have down there as a reliever that's going to come up, change things up, and wow you?
3: Well, I think that's the key, right? Like, you could bring some arms up, but then...
1: What if they're worse?
3: Well, that's the thing. You know, some young guys,
2: or not
3: right?
2: ready.
3: They're not... Exactly. You know, I think that right now, and maybe it's like recency bias, but it seems like everybody that they have brought up, at least from a positional standpoint, has been awesome.
1: Yeah.
3: So...
1: They've done a great job. Now, we know that Heim Bloom went and got a whole bunch of pitching... But that doesn't mean he went and got a whole bunch of pitching that's ready.
3: Mm-hmm.
1: So I think that's part of the reason you're seeing Leahy as a starter. Now you're seeing some things. I don't ultimately know what the solution is from a roster construction standpoint. You might be able to pick up a reliever on the open market somewhere, someone who just got DFA'd or someone who's not played. But what are you really getting? If a guy's DFA'd or something from a team, he's probably not pitching great.
3: Mm-hmm. We did get a text from, let's see here, did it toggle on me?
1: Oh.
3: No, it's from Matt. He says, regarding who's to blame for the Cardinals' bullpen recent struggles, aren't the opposing hitters somewhat responsible?
1: Well, of course they are.
3: Got to give them credit as well.
1: Yeah, I don't want to do that. I'd rather not do that.
3: Like JoJo Romero against the Mets. Yeah, he gave up a home run. Who did he give up a home run to?
2: Juan Soto.
3: Juan Soto.
1: Some bum named Juan Soto.
2: I thought he was good.
1: Yeah.
2: Is he not good?
1: I mean, if you like... A lot of home runs
2: and a lot of
1: talent and speed. Money.
3: You know, Byron Buxton. He
1: boy,
3: was
1: is he having a year, huh?
3: Fantastic over the weekend.
1: Wow. He is having a year.
2: Is he good?
1: Yeah.
3: He's pretty good.
2: There you go. I don't know, man.
3: Now, there's a couple other guys that got, you know, some base hits over the weekend where I'm like, I've never heard of that guy before.
2: But he's in the majors.
3: He is in the majors. Yeah, so we do got to give him credit.
1: Yeah.
2: Give him credit.
1: Well, whatever the Cardinals decide... You know, hopefully it helps the bullpen, because we saw a couple of games fall by the wayside. What do you got?
3: War Corgi goes, worse? Are they going to give up four home runs?
1: That's a good point.
2: Not wrong.
1: Well played, War Corgi. All right, coming up next, beat the streak and bet the board. You all right, Gary?
2: Well, they got a good pitcher.
1: Who did?
2: The Padres got Peralta pitching, who's a lefty.
1: Oh, that changes. Ooh. Nothing, because we already got the lineup done. We nailed it.
3: Well,
2: the lineup didn't change, though.
3: we did have a little controversy when we went into the lineup. We're like, MLB.com's got TBD on the mound. ESPN had Giolito on the mound. Yeah. What is going
2: MLB
3: on?
2: MLB has Peralta starting. Well, and so does Wandy
1: Peralta.
2: Lineup
1: is still the same?
2: It is the same. Okay. It did not change. All right. I don't think. Yep, same.
1: Cool. All right, beat the streak. Bet the board. Next.
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1: It's a fast lane here, 101 ESPN. Gary Davis, Jamie Rivers, Andrew Marsh. It is time for bet the board and beat the streak. Which one are we doing first?
2: We're doing beat the streak.
1: Let's do that.
2: Kevin. Kevin is back again.
1: Kevin, how are you, bud?
3: Good. How's it going?
1: We're good, man. We're good. You're hanging around, eh, buddy?
3: Yeah.
1: I like it. Okay, so Marshy standings.
2: All right, Jamie, you have a streak of 9.
1: Woo-hoo, Carrie.
2: Kevin has a streak of 6. Ooh. I have a streak of 3. Anthony has a streak of 2. And Carrie is at 1.
1: All right. Well, give me that Herrera.
3: All right.
1: You're up, Kev.
3: All right. I'll take Jordan Walker.
1: There you go. Good call.
2: I'm going to go with Alec Burleson.
1: Wow.
4: Who did Anthony take?
1: Is it me or Anthony?
4: Is it Anthony?
2: It is Anthony. He did text us before. I feel like before we even showed up to work today.
1: Yeah, 11 o'clock this morning. I told him too late. He's got Newt.
2: Newt Bar.
1: For beat the streak.
4: All right. You know what? Give me Fernando Tatis
1: Jr. Oh, you disgust me.
4: I go by the numbers, man.
1: Disgust me.
4: I'm sorry. I apologize.
1: Good behavior.
4: I'm sorry.
2: What? I thought we were all going Cardinals.
4: You feel that way?
1: That's what I thought, yeah.
4: Well, I still want the Cardinals to win.
1: I don't know about you anymore.
2: You know.
1: All right, Kev. Good luck, buddy. And hopefully we're chatting with you again tomorrow.
3: Sounds good. Talk to you tomorrow.
1: All right, buddy. Take care. Time for...
3: All right.
1: Bet the board.

0: Hershey, give us a standings update.
1: All right, I am still in the lead with 6 points. Anthony picked up a point. He was the only one to pick up a point on Friday. So he's at 5. Carrie, you are at 4. And Jamie, you are at 3.
2: Whatever, dude.
3: What do you have, 6?
1: I have 6.
3: And we all missed on Friday except for you?
1: No, we all missed except for Anthony. He had the Knicks covering the spread. They ended up winning outright. So
3: look at him.
1: Yeah.
3: Big brain on him.
1: Real jerk. It is what it is. All right. I am looking at Dustin May tonight. Dustin May. Do I want to go with outs recorded or do I want to go with strikeouts?
0: I don't know, Marcy. This is why we're asking you.
1: I'm going to go with strikeouts. Give me Dustin May. 6+ strikeouts plus odds at +114.
0: Nice. Okay. Our guy Anthony did send in a bet the board. He would like the Athletics of Nowhereville on the money line. Look at you now, Carrie.
3: Is it me? Oh, yeah. Give me Brandon Lau, 1.5 hits, runs, RBI.
0: All right. Give me the Arizona Diamondbacks on the money line. They're at -132. All right, that's your bet to board. All right, Marcy, you got Dustin May with the, what did you say, six and more strikeouts?
1: Yeah, 6+ strikeouts. Okay. It is plus odds, by the way. So
0: what,
1: his
0: last couple of games, he's got up there with the strikeouts, for sure. He had, 9-1 game, and then I think he had 6 or 7.
3: I think you're starting to see Dustin May figure some things out, man.
1: Yeah, so his last outing in that 7-0 victory over the Mets, he had 6 strikeouts. The 2 previous outings against Texas and Milwaukee, 9 strikeouts. Pittsburgh, 7 strikeouts. You have to go back to when he faced Kansas City. That game went to extras. He only had 3, but he did go 6 innings, giving him 3 earned runs, but he walked 4. So
0: that's interesting that after all those strikeouts recently that he's got plus odds on that.
1: I mean, I don't know. These guys know. They know everything.
0: I know. They know more.
1: They know more than we do.
0: More than we do, that's for sure. So, all right. Your Cardinals tonight. I've got the Padres in town. Looks like a beautiful evening. So hopefully head down to the ballpark. If you're feeling crazy, get those tarps off with all the youngins out there in right field. Carrie, what do you think? Cardinals win tonight?
3: Yeah. Yeah, I got them. I told you, 2 out of 3.
0: Yeah, but you didn't tell me which 2.
3: First and the third.
0: First and the third? They're going to stub their toe in the middle, are they?
3: Maybe. You know, it happens sometimes. Sometimes you get,
1: you
3: get a little confident, you get a little excited, and you got to get back aligned with what you're doing.
1: On an Andre Pallante start?
3: Who started? Okay, you know what? The first 2, my bad. Game 3.
0: Leahy, you're not going there, huh?
3: If I got to choose 2 out of 3. Okay. I'm going to go with the first 2. All right. You know.
0: All right.
3: Jamie, you get it.
0: I do.
3: Yep.
0: All right. We got JR joining us next. He was, he was on the Zoom call or whatever they had for Monty and Army and all that stuff. We're going to find out what JR knows that maybe we don't. We're talking about the Blues coaching additions next here on 101 ESPN.
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2: We are back here in the Fast Lane. Jamie Rivers, Kerry Davis, Andrew Marsh. We head out to our celebrity hotline. Ooh, baby. We got a big one today. Jeremy Rutherford from The Athletic. Jer, how we doing?
3: Yeah, that way overplayed. But how you guys doing?
2: JR, we need you to match Monty's energy today. We had Monty come on here, and he was screaming like Tarzan at the start of this thing.
3: That is so funny you say that, because I didn't have a chance to listen, which I usually do, but I was just working on a story about the new assistant coaches, so I'll have to go back and podcast. Do you want to do the podcast promotion right now?
2: Yeah, that podcast brought to you by Schaefer Door Company.
3: There we go. It's funny you say that, because we just had him on a Zoom, 45 minutes or an hour ago, and it was high intensity. I was like, hey, he wants to get the season started already. So I noticed that when we were talking to him earlier, so I'm sure he sounded that way with your interview too.
2: Yeah, so I kind of knew this, and that's why I asked him when we talked to him, but this is truly the first time he's had a hand in helping pick his staff. And so going through the process with Steiner and Army and whatnot, and obviously the interview process, I think that's why he's so jacked up, is he's always kind of inherited a staff before.
3: Yeah, we asked him that too, and he said that that's the first time since college. You know, he was at Denver, so that he was able to pick his staff. And, you know, you look at Dallas, you look at Boston, and then even when he came here to St. Louis, he inherited the staff before him. So that was great for him, he said, to be able to be involved in the search from the ground up. And, you know, Cronin's a guy that I'm sure he told you guys he almost hired in Boston. He didn't, but he's had a relationship, talks a lot to him about the game of hockey. And then also Vinny Prospel, who he had as a roommate in the AHL for a year. So these are two guys that he's familiar with. But obviously in this league, you can't just hire guys that you know, and you got to bring in guys that are going to help this team. And what I like, guys, I'm trying to bring the energy that Jim Montgomery brought, so I'll pick up my voice here. I said what I like is that they had a checklist of things. They wanted to bring in some guys who could really work with some young players and some areas that they want to grow in, and the checklist pointed to guys like Greg Cronin and Vinny Prospel, and they were able to get them. So by all accounts, from the outside perspective here, they really did their due diligence and found two guys that are going to help this young roster.
4: Yeah, listening to Monty talk about the coaches, it was exciting to hear, you know, that those are coaches that are really good with the defensive aspect, Cronin being really good with the defensive aspect, and holding guys accountable. What are your thoughts on that? Because I think when fans hear holding players accountable, you have a few names that come to mind. But what do you think about the addition of them and that being part of the role for them?
3: It's great. That's got to be music to the ears of Blues fans. Everybody loves that word, accountability. And some of these players, they've come in and, you know, gotten to know the coaching staff, you know, Mike Weber, Claude Julien, you know, very good coaches, especially Julien with 20 plus years in the league. But I think when you come in and there's a new staff and there's, you know, kind of a new way of doing things, and, you know, after the season fell apart last year, you know, you're really trying to hit the reset, and you can see all these young players, you know, the Snuggerudes, the Dvorskis, you could have another couple coming in this year with Carbonell and Juracek. You know, it really feels like they're building something, and they know that these coaches were coming in to work with a young roster. And so I think when you get a Cronin in there, he's a firm guy. Listen, anybody you talk to is going to talk about his reputation as being a guy who's going to just bring it every day and hold that accountability. So I think that that's another area, as far as that checklist goes, that they wanted to bring into to this team, and they've apparently found the right guys.
2: Jared, when you guys were talking to Monty earlier, did you guys talk about special teams and you know what they're looking for? Because we had him on here, he talked a little bit about, you know, especially Vinny Prospel, just the way he described how he wants this power play to look, more pucks to the net, more guys to the net, less passing the puck around the perimeter. Just wanted to find out if there's anything more that Monty added to that, or even if he elaborated on some of the penalty kill stuff.
3: Yeah, just a little bit with the power play. He talked about Prospel, and here's a guy 1,100 games in the NHL, and also I think it's about 80 power play goals for Prospel and 160-some-odd points on the power play throughout his career. So he's a guy who's been on the unit, and he said, yeah, he's going to bring some different ideas. And look, you know, we're not telling anybody anything new when we talk about the Blues were too perimeter-oriented last year. You know, Steve Ott's had the unit for a while. Jim Montgomery took it over after Steve Ott left. So I just think it's going to be great to have, you know, outsider coming in, new look. You know, I'm sure he's familiar with the personnel somewhat, but he's going to be with these guys on a day-to-day basis and find out what they can do. And, you know, what a lot of coaches do, Riv, and you know this, is with this new era of players, these young players who are always asking the why, a lot of coaches talk to them, and, hey, what do you think could work? And it's not where you put them in charge, where they're calling the shots on the power play, but, you know, try to get their eyes and their information involved in the process. So I'm sure that Prospel, after working 3 years in the American Hockey League, coming from a situation with young players, he's going to be able to incorporate that here in St. Louis.
4: JR, I'm sure you watched the Stanley Cup final and saw the Carolina Hurricanes finish it off last night. When you watch those games and the playoffs, do you ever find yourself asking how far away the Blues are from being in those moments? And if so, how far away are the Blues from being in those moments?
3: sometimes, CD. It's just great hockey to watch, right? But especially Carolina, and I'm not taking anything away from Vegas. They really brought it, and, you know, it looks like they're out of a game, and they're right back in it, tied, and, you know, pushing Carolina to the limit a little bit. But Carolina, you know, the takeaway with them is they're so deep, and they come at you in waves, and their veterans really lead, and their veterans, you know, make plays. You look at, you know, Jordan Staal, it was kind of like what O'Reilly did in the Cup run, and they had a stat that was pretty similar, scoring in a stretch of games in the Stanley Cup final. You know, Gretzky and O'Reilly are in that same sentence in terms of having that record, and now Jordan Staal joins them. And so then you got young players that are stepping up too, and, you know, it didn't work out with Frederik Andersen, and they bring in a goalie, you know, like Jordan Binnington coming in January of that year and stepping up and playing well. So, you know, I don't think there's much that you can say, okay, the Blues need to do this to be Carolina in a couple of years. They've got different types of players and young players that are going to be here soon that are going to help. And, you know, this thing's going to look a lot different in a couple of years. The Blues, I think, just need to be themselves, continue down the path that they're going. Yeah, if you want to take some bits and pieces from the successful teams in the league like Carolina, you can, but I don't think there's a way for the Blues to mimic what they're doing.
2: All right, JR, now they got the coaches in place. The draft is just around the corner here for the Blues. I ask you this almost every time we talk, but you just never know. Things start to happen as it gets closer. Not so much who they might draft, but is there any other talk out there right now, the Blues making any kind of moves, any kind of a trade to move up or even player-related?
3: Yeah, all I keep hearing is active, active, active. And the one thing that we have to keep in mind is, you know, that gets talked about a lot. And then when nothing happens, you know, the fans say, hey, I thought the Blues said they were going to be active, and that's what you reported. And, hey, listen, you can't control what the other teams do. It's what the Blues are trying to do, and then if there's a willing partner. So are they going to trade up to number two? You know, they'd probably like to, but will it happen? We don't know. I suspect at the end, maybe you see them move up a couple spots in the draft. If there's a guy up there at 8-9 that they like, you know, could they move a couple first-round picks to go up? Possibility. And then in terms of the current roster, you know, Doug Armstrong, when I did the interview with him a couple weeks ago, he said it's just too early. You know, teams don't necessarily get serious until, you know, June 20th, June 21st. So we're inching closer to those dates, guys. But, you know, they're just not there in terms of when Doug Armstrong believed that talks could get more serious with teams.
2: All right, JR. Well, we will keep our ears and eyes open. We'll be watching all the stuff you're putting together over at The Athletic, and we'll talk to you again real soon, probably before the draft, and see if we get any more scoops from you. Until then, thank you for joining us today, bud.
3: Yep. No, thanks. I'll go back and listen to the pod, and enough energy, or need to bring more next time?
2: No, you definitely upped your game, but when you hear the beginning of... Oh, Marshy has it for you. So here was the beginning.
5: All right.
2: There you go. Yeah, that was our head coach doing Tarzan.
3: That's awesome.
2: One of a kind. Right, well, he's a beauty.
3: Guys. Appreciate it.
2: All right, buddy. Take care. We'll talk to you soon. Good stuff there from JR.
4: Yeah, man.
2: Love hearing what he's got for us. And again, check out his stuff over on The Athletic. Jeremy Rutherford, JP Rutherford on Twitter/X. 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
13: It's the Fast Lane here with Kerry Davis, Jamie Rivers, and Andrew Marsh. 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
6: Question number one.
14: All right, we get a text from the 636. It was a question from BK and Ferrario. Ooh. As a fan of your team, if your team lost the Stanley Cup final and you went to that game, would you stay to watch the opposing team be presented the Stanley Cup?
13: Maybe I look at this differently because I'm a fan, but I'm not like a super fan because I'm too close to it.
14: Yeah.
13: You know, I think out of respect for the team that wins it, I'm going to watch some of the stuff because even though you may not like that team, it's not your team. Every team has a storyline to it. Every team has something that you root for. And once the game is over, it's okay to be happy that Jordan Staal is lifting the Stanley Cup. It's okay to watch to see if Rod Brendamore, what he does with it 20 years after winning it the last time. Or, you know, Jacob Slavin, a guy who's been there forever, finally gets his Stanley Cup. I think it's okay. I'm not going to sit there and celebrate and cheer, but I don't know. For me, I like to take in those moments. I like to look and see how those guys feel.

0: probably wouldn't. I mean, I would probably, you know, be just disappointed that my team did not win. And I'd be like, hey, you know what? It's over. Season's over. Year's over. Time to get in the car and head home. I probably wouldn't. Like, when I watch it on TV, I do. But I don't know if I'm there.
1: Yeah.
0: If I paid money to go watch my favorite team, I don't know if I would sit there and watch.
1: Yeah. But again, we're looking at it a little differently.
0: Yeah.
1: And hockey, it's different. The Stanley Cup is different. Like, the Super Bowl, there's so many people that are on the field.
2: Mm-hmm.
1: Like, Kerry can talk from, I can just talk from watching it on TV. It's a zoo of people all over the place. All of a sudden, you've got like 6-7 guys on the podium with the owner touching the trophy, and then guys try to get a hold of it. There's guys that can't even get to their own trophy because there's too many people in the way. Mm-hmm. That I'm kind of like, meh, you know, whatever.
0: Yeah,
1: basketball, it's flooded with people again.
0: Yeah. Basketball is easier. You got 15 guys on the team. They all can be on the podium. Football is no way.
1: There's no chance.
0: Too many large human beings and not enough room for 53 people.
1: You can't keep
0: people.
1: The crowd out, right? Like, so the Stanley Cup, media and team get on the ice. Mm-hmm. The media has an area where they're allowed to be, and they're told stay out of the way for the cup presentation.
2: There's a couple video camera guys and photographers that almost got knocked out last night some of the guys just carrying the cup. Did you see that?
1: No, it happens all the time.
2: I was like, get out of the way!
1: But, you know, so if in hockey, you're allowed that moment of just you, your teammates, pretty much enjoying the cup. They present it to the captain, not the owner of the team. Like, so, I don't know. I stick around. But again, I'm a hockey guy.
0: Yeah.
1: So I feel like there's always a story.
0: Yeah. I think that is cool as well. The first person to touch it is the captain. Like, not the coach, not the owner, not, you know, it's, and not that those people don't have a huge part in contributing into what, you know, what was done, but for the captain to take a team 82 games in a regular season and then, you know, win 16 games in the playoffs, like, that's a lot on that man to be able to do that and for him to be the first one to touch it each time. And then pass it to the next person. I think that that's a really cool thing that hockey does.
2: I would absolutely stay. I mean, one, it's the Stanley Cup. How often do you get to see that thing in person? You're at the game, and I think it's one of the coolest presentations in sports. But even if it wasn't the Stanley Cup and it was the Super Bowl or the World Series, if my team lost, I would still watch. Like, that is a... It's a terrible moment for you as a fan because your team lost, but it feels
3: like torture.
2: It is, but it
0: like you would watch if the Blues lost in the Stanley Cup final and it was at Enterprise, you would stay and watch the opposing team get the cup.
2: Oh, I went to the
3: feels like torture.
2: I went to Game 4 of the 2004 World Series when the Red Sox won. I watched the entire thing.
1: Yeah.
2: It's torture. Like, well, one, it's that
3: was bad. That's why he blessed the couch years later.
2: We didn't want that to happen again.
0: Story, is it?
2: Well, they won in 2006. That they did end up winning, but like I watched that entire thing. One, because it was history, because the Red Sox broke the curse.
1: Yeah.
2: But two, like it's the trophy. It's the presentation. To me, it's cool. Like regardless if my team loses, I still you paid money to go see it.
1: And the traffic's usually terrible, too.
2: Absolutely.
1: Better to wait a few minutes.
2: You might as well wait,
1: right? Might as well wait in there.
2: So,
1: yeah, I agree.
4: Question number two.
2: From the 636, with how good the Cardinals' offense has been, can this open up for a quote-unquote star pitcher wanting to come to St. Louis? Feels like the big star player hasn't wanted to come to St. Louis lately. Maybe this rebuild will help it.
1: It doesn't hurt it. That's for sure. If you're a good young pitcher and you know you got a team that can put up 21 runs in three games and 22 runs not too long ago at Cincinnati, I think you'd be happy to go there. Yeah, Kerry, you have your hand up. You have a question.
0: I mean, that's cool, but Team A is paying you $30 million a year, and Team B, St. Louis Cardinals, is going to pay you $15 million.
1: I'm talking about all things being equal.
0: I'm not.
1: Well, okay.
0: I mean,
1: well, then why the hell would you come here?
0: Exactly.
1: Okay, but what if they're on par?
0: I don't think it matters how well the offense is doing.
1: What if you've already signed a contract
0: if the money
1: Cardinals want to trade for you?
0: Do you have no trade clause?
1: I don't know.
0: If you don't, I mean, if they want to trade for you and the money is, that means that then
1: why
0: the money
1: do you hate
0: is
1: the
0: there.
1: Cardinals?
0: I don't hate the Cardinals. Why would you say such a thing?
1: Well, because we brought up a really good scenario.
0: I brought up another scenario in which I ask the man who understands finances
1: filled with negativity
0: better than anyone, if the finances don't match up, why would they do that?
1: But I just told you, what if the finances do match?
0: If they do, then it's fine. But what if they don't, Jamie?
1: Well, yeah, but okay, what if my aunt had balls? She'd be my uncle, right? Like, so these are all things that we can contemplate.
2: And
0: we got here because it was a hypothetical question to begin with. So I gave you a hypothetical answer to a hypothetical question.
1: I don't even know where we started anymore.
0: I gave you a response.
1: Marshy, would you stick around for the trophy or not?
2: Yeah, I think I would. I think I'd stick around, maybe. You know.
0: Just saying, man.
1: I just think that
0: the offense in itself ain't going to be a hill of beans.
1: So Carey, if you're a pitcher that hasn't won yet, you know, and you're on
0: if
1: a
0: you were talking about a free
1: like a
0: agent
1: terrible
0: pitcher,
1: team.
0: A free agent pitcher.
1: Yeah.
0: Hey, man.
1: Like Paul Skeens.
0: Okay.
1: If he becomes a free agent, I know the Dodgers are already going to, they've already kind of signed him.
0: They're going to offer him $200 million for 5 years, and the Cardinals are going to say, we'll give you $85 million for 10.
1: Paul Skeens'
0: cousin.
1: Look
0: at this offense we have.
2: Carey, let me.
0: Are you kidding me, man?
1: Whatever, dude. I'm so
0: what
1: tired
0: are we
1: of you today.
0: Talking about?
1: How much time we got left?
2: Let me ask you another hypothetical question.
1: Oh, here we go.
2: If the Cardinals, during this rebuild, could win the World Series with internal options, they could do that, or they could spend money on a star player and win the World Series. I'd probably rather go with the star player, right?
1: I would, knowing that I can win the World Series with my own lower price, guys, sign me up for spending way more money just
0: That's
1: because.
0: That's not the way to do it.
1: No?
0: No, man.
1: Somebody last week disagreed with us.
0: You don't spend more money, you get the same dang on record.
2: Well, Carey, you said at the beginning of the show, it's not our money.
1: It's not.
0: It's not. You're right.
1: It's fun money.
0: Yeah. It's that Monopoly money.
1: All right, we got time for one more?
2: Sure.
4: Question number three.
2: All right, so Grant Francis Fan Club earlier in the show brought this up. I did see this over the weekend, but he texted in, did you see Darren Dreger's report that the Blues almost made a deal with the Ducks involving Thomas Parayko and McTavish? And we also got a text from the 314. What do you think it'll take to get that McTavish center dude from Anaheim?
1: I don't know. I can't imagine there was a deal where Thomas and Parayko are going to Anaheim for what? Half the team?
2: For McTavish.
1: For McTavish? Healthy scratch and playoffs, really? Interesting. If the Blues wanted to get a McTavish, Anaheim's still in a, not a rebuild, but they're in a very big youth movement. You'd probably have to move, you know, Dalibor Dvorsky and another young player, or maybe one of the draft picks that you have in the first round this year. I don't think it would be astronomical because the team's not happy with him, and he's got a pretty hefty paycheck too, which means the Ducks would probably like to get away from said paycheck. I don't see, I mean, I could be wrong. I don't know if I see Parayko as part of that deal. Somebody made up a rumor last year following the deadline that Parayko is interested in going somewhere in the Western Conference. Mm. What? What? The kid didn't want to get traded ever, anywhere. And never have talked, he's never talked about it in his life. We're making up crap.
2: I'm hearing.
1: Yeah, hearing. Doug Armstrong has a cell phone. Oh, okay.
2: It's actually a walkie-talkie.
1: All right, we'll have part two of the Sports Six Pack when we come back again. That number's 314-399-9646. More right here on 101 ESPN.
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2: I'm Andrew Marsh. It's time for a Sports Center update brought to you by Universal Windows Direct. A lot to talk about today, sports related on a Monday. We touched on the Carolina Hurricanes winning the Stanley Cup. The New York Knicks, they win their first NBA title since 1973. The Cardinals lost 2 of 3 to the Twins. They'll take on the Padres tonight. 6:45 first pitch with Dustin May on the mound. We also had interviews with Mark Sweeney, Jim Montgomery, and Jeremy Rutherford. 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And it's all brought to you by the Schaefer Door Company. If there's anything we haven't talked about, we'll send us a question. We have part two of our Sports Six Pack coming up next. 314-399-9646 is the Air Comfort Service text line. We'll answer those questions next right here in the Fast Lane. I'm Andrew Marsh, and this Sports Center update is brought to you by Universal Windows Direct. 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
2: All right, from a 314, I am not a soccer fan by any means, but I've loved watching the World Cup so far. Do you guys agree that the intensity slash passion of playoff games in any sport can make watching the sport enjoyable, even if you don't necessarily enjoy it normally?
1: I think that's a guarantee. I think you're getting the athletes best in playoff time or championship or World Cup or whatever you want to call it. And you're also getting that fan base or that population. You're getting their best too, because it's the most important game. So yeah, I would agree with that.
0: Yeah, I agree as well. I think playoffs and World Cup, or whenever you have the best players on a team, you know, working for a common goal, whether it's the Olympics, whether it's playoff hockey, playoff basketball, football, World Cup, it is, you're trying to attain, you're trying to win a gold medal, or you're trying to win a championship. You're going to get the best effort from those players. This is what you play for, right? To win a championship, to win a gold. So yeah, it's always going to be more exciting to see those guys, because in most instances, you know, if you lose, you go home for the year. If it's hockey, if it's basketball, baseball, season's over. Only one team. And same thing with hockey, with the World Cup. Same thing with the Olympics. Only one team can say, we won it all. And so you're getting the best effort from everyone. And it does make it more fun, in my opinion.
2: I think what's cool about the World Cup is, you know, I'm sure there were some Europeans who came here not expecting much, because the United States isn't, you know, we're not known for soccer in terms of sports. So they probably had some
0: MLS.
2: Yeah, we do. Problem. We do.
0: What are you doing? You got Major League Soccer
1: too at the Family Arena.
0: Come on, man.
2: That is a
0: real soccer.
2: That is a great arena. Loved watching the River Otters play back in the day.
0: Yeah,
1: St. Louis Steam.
0: The Steamers.
1: Yeah, just played at the old arena.
0: Yeah, right off 40.
2: You heard it here first. These two think that soccer's bigger than football, baseball, basketball
0: in the world. It is.
2: And hockey in the United States.
0: In the world?
1: In the world it is, yeah.
0: The world it is.
1: They have something called the World Cup, too, Marshy.
0: Yeah.
1: For it's soccer.
0: For the world.
1: Yeah. Just check it out. I think you'd love it.
2: Anyways, I think maybe there were some people not from here that had some preconceived notions that we couldn't put on a good show. And I think they are happily surprised.
1: Yeah.
2: And I think the United States are, we're having fun seeing all these other, you know, people of different nations having fun with their teams. We know we mentioned Scotland and them taking over Fenway Park. Like, I find that to be cool.
1: Yeah. Do you find it weird, though, that, like, the World Cup is so spread out geographically.
0: I think it, yeah, it feels
1: like,
0: that way.
1: I wish it was a little closer so that, like, I don't know, like when they're like three states that you'd have there so that all of these, but maybe there'd be way too many people in one area. Right? I don't know. Like, I think it'd be fun to have all the, like, but then I just thought about, oh my goodness. It could
0: congestion.
1: Be
0: congestion.
1: Yeah.
0: It'd be
1: think ridiculous.
2: They're not playing all of the games here in the United States. Like North America is the host. So they got games in Mexico and Canada. Have you seen?
1: No, they're not playing.
2: Like, what is the vibe up in Canada for some of the games?
1: Well, they showed a video the other day. It was crazy. It was like 50,000 people walking down the street, all in like Team Canada, like the Canadian flag, and like for supporting the soccer. I was like, my goodness. People are reacting the same, I think, all over the place. I know a couple of people here in town. I was talking to a buddy of mine today, and he's super jacked up. He's headed off to Kansas City to go watch a couple of World Cup games. And the best team he's going to see is Argentina while he's there, but he doesn't care. He's like, I don't care. I get the chance to watch two different games. It's going to be awesome.
2: 314 says, don't forget the Vipers.
1: Oh, that was a roller hockey team.
2: The roller team.
1: Yeah, yeah. Remember that. Bernie Federico coached that team, I think.
3: Really?
1: Yeah. Perry Turnbull was a part of it.
3: Very cool.
1: Household names.
3: All right. I believe it.
5: Question number 5.
2: All right, from the 618, we can talk contract extensions now that Anthony's gone.
1: Oh, my.
2: What would a Walker extension look like if he keeps this up for the rest of the year? Would you extend him? Thanks.
1: Yeah. I mean, the answer is yes, but it has to be, like, teams only extend players when they think they're going to get a deal. Like, for Jordan Walker, it might be in his best interest to say, no, I'm good.
3: I'm cool, brother.
1: Tell you what, BD3, I'm going to wait this one out a little bit.
3: See you in a couple of years. We can get back to this conversation.
1: I would. If I was the Cardinals, I'd say, hey, look, to his agent.
3: Like, you got
1: to
3: approach him.
1: Yeah, what does it look like for you guys?
3: Yeah, but I don't think, I mean, he's got, what, two more years? I don't know. Two more years of arbitration before he's free agent?
1: Yeah. That's it?
3: Maybe three. I don't know. Who the hell knows? Jamie? Who really knows?
1: I don't know.
3: Yeah.
1: But, I mean, if you're the Cardinals, your job, if you're Heim Bloom, is to find out what it looks like and if they'd even entertain it at this point. Like we said, Kerry, he might say, no, I'm good. Just keep throwing me that arbitration number because his arbitration number is going to look way different.
3: It's going to look really good next year.
1: Yeah, it's going to look.
3: He's making $7.99 this year.
1: That's it, huh?
3: Yeah, it's going to be seven digits.
1: For sure.
3: Yeah, for sure.
1: So the answer is yes. Just not sure if they'd be willing to dance with us at this point.
3: Yeah.
5: Question number 6.
2: All right, Chester texted in. Now that the Not My Whalers have won, who does Jamie have as the favorite next year to win the Stanley Cup?
1: I'm going to go, well, I'd say the Florida Panthers, but I don't know who their goalie's going to be. Bobrovsky is going to be an unrestricted free agent. I have heard rumblings of the Florida Panthers wanting to acquire Jordan Binnington. I've heard rumblings of the Florida Panthers kicking the tires on other goaltenders as well, Connor Hellebuck being one of them. So if they don't have the goalie, it makes it more difficult, but that Panthers team is going to be completely healthy, and they're also going to get a really good draft pick, and they've got some good young players that are coming up through the grapevine there. I'm going to go back with the Panthers.
3: To win it all next year?
1: Yeah.
3: Okay.
1: Carry your thoughts.
3: Not your St. Louis Blues? I'm going with the Oilers.
1: Oh, my.
3: Oh.
1: What?
3: They got a guy. Got a couple guys.
1: Yeah. If they're still there.
3: Yeah, I mean, it got to get done. They still under contract, Jamie. No, I didn't say 2 years from now. I didn't say 3 years from now. I said next year, damn
1: Oilers,
3: it.
1: That's a bold prediction.
3: It's a year off.
2: Is there a team out there that have not been, at least in the conference finals as of recent, that you could see making a push to win the Stanley Cup?
1: Minnesota. I think Minnesota's going to make a big push in the offseason. You got one more year of Quinn Hughes. Bill Guerin, we know he's going to be uber aggressive out there on the open market, or whether even trades or whatnot. So I can see the Minnesota Wild doing something. They've got a couple of good goaltenders there as well. I can see that happening.
2: I mean, yeah, they have a good team, but they play in Minnesota. And you guys know, I said it before the show, I named off all those players that left and then won somewhere else. I don't see it happening.
1: And, you know,
2: the
1: there,
2: city
1: once
2: is cursed.
1: There once was a team called the Minnesota North Stars.
2: That left and then
1: and
2: won.
1: And they actually got rid of the entire team and went and won a Stanley Cup in Dallas.
0: Marshy was telling us about all the people and people that left Minnesota.
2: Isn't that crazy?
0: Marshy was breaking it down. The Minnesota curse.
1: He was emotional about it.
0: Yeah, he's naming all the people that have left Minnesota and then won a championship within a couple of years.
1: Yeah.
2: It was Kat, Sam Darnold, Kevin
0: Wiggins,
2: Love.
0: Andrew Wiggins.
2: He wasn't even mentioned, but yeah, he ended up winning too. Yeah.
1: Mike Modano.
2: Garnett. Big Poppy.
0: Mm.
2: People forget that Big Poppy played for the Twins before he went to the Red Sox.
0: Might be a Minnesota thing, curse, huh? Man.
2: Yeah. Well, Vikings. There's only one team that I like from that city, so... At least I don't like all of them.
0: Well, they haven't won either, so it's definitely cursed.
2: Oh. Well, you know what?
0: What?
2: Was that wrong? The New York Knicks can win after 50 years. And your St. Louis Blues can win after 50 years. Why can't those Vikings?
1: I don't know.
0: One way to look at it, bro.
1: And it's been a hot minute since they've been in it, too.
0: One way to look at it.
1: Oh, man.
0: Keep up the positivity, man.
1: Yeah.
0: I'm with you there.
1: Do we have one more? Or are we done?
2: Was that not question six?
1: I don't
2: six?
1: Know. I wasn't paying attention.
2: I think it was. Yeah.
0: Of course you weren't paying attention, man.
1: Oh, okay. What are you doing over there?
0: I don't know.
1: You have no idea either, see?
0: Paying attention? Uh-huh. I know you weren't paying attention.
1: Well.
0: That's what I know.
1: Whatever, dude. All right. We're going to close up the show. When we come back, criticisms and compliments and 3 stars of the day here on 101 ESPN.
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0: Fastlane on 101 ESPN. Great show today. We had lots of fun. Big announcement from the Blues. They've hired two assistant coaches. So we had the head coach, Jim Montgomery, on talking about that. We had our guy, Mark Sweeney, on talking about the Cardinals and what's going on there. We also had Jeremy Rutherford on to recap the day that was with the St. Louis Blues. If you missed any of that, you can always download the podcast. That, of course, brought to you by Schaefer Door Company. Criticisms, compliments. Marshy, go.
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1: All right, Curb Stomp says, today's show as a whole, biting into a fart, was an absolute Tarzan banger. Monty's energy has me wanting the season to start today. Way to start the week strong. Go Cardinals.
0: Hey, thank you, Curb Stomp.
1: Lisa says, have a great night, guys.
0: Thank you, Lisa.
1: Swan, great show today, guys. First show I've got to listen to in a long time. I've missed you guys and your quick wit. Have a great rest of your day.
0: Thank you very much. Everybody's so positive today, Gary. You should try it.
3: I've been trying.
1: Mahomes.
0: I'm doing real good.
1: This one's funny. Mahomes long body. Hell of a job running point today, Jamie. You did a way better job at the point than De'Aaron Fox.
0: Oh man.
3: Oh, De'Aaron Fox is struggling, man. He had a rough NBA Finals, man.
0: He had a rough go.
3: Yeah, it happens, though, man. Hey, it's unfortunate. You know what I mean?
0: Yeah. Too bad.
1: You guys ready for three stars?
0: Yeah, Marshy, throw us those three stars, baby.
1: All right.
2: It's time for the Fastlane's three stars of the day, presented by Circa Sports. No bet fees ever with the world's largest sports book, now at your fingertips in Illinois and Missouri.
1: All right, our third star of the day is going to go out to that McDouble and McChicken.
0: Yeah. What was that called again, Marshy?
1: Our second star of the day goes out to Anthony's private jet.
3: Yeah, man. Private jet. He'll be taking it on Wednesday to go up to the penthouse in New York to overlook the parade for the Knicks.
0: That's his parade.
1: Yeah. And our first star of the day goes out to this.
0: That was our head coach, man, the St. Louis Blues, Jim Montgomery, who was fired up. You can hear pounding his chest at the very end there. Good for Monty, man. I'm happy for him. It was a heck of a day here. You're stuck with us for the rest of the week because, you know, Anthony, one, we're tired of his attitude. But two, he's headed off to New York on Wednesday on that jet.
1: Don't forget the helicopter too.
3: He got to fly the private jet to the airport. I heard the building
0: that he has the penthouse in. Yeah. I heard the helicopter's complimentary because they got the
3: helipad.
0: It's part of your HOA fees.
3: Gotcha.
0: Helicopter.
3: Is it for everybody or do they all get their own helicopter?
0: That I don't know.
3: Okay. So it's like, I don't know. If it's not being used, You can utilize it.
0: It's kind of like
3: it's like a 15-20
0: like
3: mile radius
0: set outside of an apartment building.
3: Okay,
0: like it's not yours per se, but it's your building's.
3: Mm. But
0: if it's available,
3: you go ahead.
0: You can go down and play.
3: Okay, makes sense.
1: The community helicopter.
0: Yeah, something like that.
1: Well, good for him.
0: Mm. Yeah, be great.
3: It's awesome.
0: Be great. Your Cardinals play tonight. They got the Padres in town, looking to win the series here. A tough one against the Twins to give two wins to the Twins and put up so many runs. It's kind of hurt.
3: Jamie, it's a team game. The Cardinals know it. The pitching staff knows it. They'll be better.
0: Yeah.
3: Starting tonight. It's on you, Dustin May.
0: Dustin May, on the bump. These guys,
3: they may or may not, but I believe in Dustin May.
0: You do, do you?
3: I do. Said the time and time again,
0: man. You sure are Peter positive here today.
3: Thank you, sir. I appreciate it.
0: Huh.
3: I'm trying.
0: I feel like you're setting us up.
3: Nah,
0: I feel like you're going to just be a real a-hole the rest of the week. You know? Just thinking.
3: You got to start the week off on a good foot.
0: Yeah. Keep us off balance.
3: Yeah.
0: Pretty much. All right, that'll do it for us here today in the Fast Lane. Hope everybody has a wonderful evening. Enjoy your family, your friends, and we will see you tomorrow.
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5: 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I'm your host, Jordan Deacon. Let's go ahead and kick things off tonight with hearing from our morning show, TMA, who had on St. Louis Cardinals starting pitcher, Michael McGreevy. He joined the show earlier today to discuss the weekend series against the Minnesota Twins.
11: I'm telling you, I was all fired up. The line drive, Blaze Jordan, 3UDP, here we go. You had to be all fired up when you saw that.
12: Yeah, definitely fired up. I mean, that's a team with some thump in the lineup for sure. I mean, that whole weekend was just filled with offense. So going into the game, I was just like, oh, geez, like, come on, like, gotta try to limit the damage here. I know they swing it. Byron Buxton, you know, being one of the better hitters in the league, you know, just try to keep everybody in the ballpark. Couldn't keep everybody in the ballpark besides Caratini, but, you know, when Blaze made that great play, got through six, I'm like, all right, like, maybe seven, and immediately I got out. Ollie shook my hand. I'm like, yep, guess that's it.
13: You don't have any say in that at all? They just tell you you're done?
12: Yeah. I mean, in certain situations like that where he kind of just, like, gets you to before, like, you could even sit down, you really don't got to say. I think if you're sitting down, he comes up to you, and like, his hands are in his, like, you know, sweatshirt pockets or something like that. He could ask you how you're feeling, and you know, there's certain times, like last year when I played the White Sox and I had just flown in from Memphis. I had got up at 5 a.m. that morning and then I played, and that fifth inning, I was literally on my last couple pitches, and I get through the dugout. All I hear from all is, hey, keep going, keep going. And I'm like, dude, I got nothing left here. Like, I got nothing. So in that time, I was honest with him when he asked me how I was feeling. It's like, hey, I can get you one more, but it might not be pretty. I know we're up by a couple, but I mean, I want to be honest with you here and not, like, screw the team in any situation. But there's other times where he'd be like, well, how you feeling? I'm like, good, I want it. And, you know, sometimes he just doesn't give it to you. He makes the managerial decision, and you got to respect that.
11: Was the ball just flying out of that? Is that park known for that?
12: Not really. We were asking some of our analytics guys, and they said, like, it has a little more offense just barely than most parks, but I mean, I guess it was windy, but the wind wasn't, like, the factor. I think it was just jumping that day, or that weekend.
13: Boy, it's jumping in Las Vegas. Did you see what happened out there?
12: Oh, my God, yeah.
13: Would you like a chance to pitch there?
12: I mean, hopefully the dome and, like, the humidifier will kind of knock things down, but playing outside in that stadium, no thank you. I'm glad I was not in the PCL.
11: Yeah, that could have been blowing up your ERA for the entire year if you guys happened to have that stop this weekend.
12: Yeah,
11: 23-9.
12: Oh, my gosh. My worst nightmare.
14: What was the arrival like on third? We'd all seen Blaze Jordan's stats. You obviously saw him in spring training, but then he comes up, plays right away, and has a big weekend. What did you know about Blaze before the arrival?
12: Yeah, so I met Blaze this spring training. I know we traded for him last year with Steve, but I was already in the back in St. Louis full time, so I didn't get the chance to meet him in AAA like I met JJ. But met him in spring. Just a great kid. He's awesome. Blaze's. He was in our little talent show that we did with the team in spring training. So it was like me and him in the same group and stuff. And just a great guy. Just loves the games. Got a ton of juice. Played a great third and first this weekend. So, I mean, I couldn't be happier for him and the weekend he had. I'm glad his family was there to watch it as well.
11: I was so, so thrilled when I saw that move. Now, I know, you know, you're in your early stages of your Cardinal career, but around St. Louis and for Cardinal fans here over the last however many years, the moves that we've seen the organization make over the last few weeks, seemingly, Mike, on Fridays, have indicated that if they believe that there is a better solution in Memphis, they're going to make that move to improve the big league club. Now, I know it's a fine line for you guys to walk because you develop friendships with these guys, but I'm curious what it's like when you show up to the ballpark or you find out from a teammate or you just see it yourself that a move like that has been made. Is that a kick in the backside for you guys? What's your reaction when you see that?
12: You know, it always sucks. You know, cause like everyone's friends up here, like, you're like, oh dang, like he went down, or oh dang, he went down. But we know it's for the greater good of the team. And at the same time, it's not like a matter of, oh, well, my God, we'll never see him again. Like, no, they're sending him down for a reason because they want him to get better. Like, it's not this is like, well, like, have fun in Memphis for the rest of your life. We'll never see you again. Like, you've failed. Well, you'll never get another opportunity. It's just not the case whatsoever. And I think that's what the front office and Ollie and Haim are relaying to these guys, especially kind of what happened to me last year as well. Like, every time I got sent down, it was like, hey, like, we want you to keep on getting better. Like, you belong up here. We want you to keep getting better. And I think that's what they're telling these guys. Like, they have things, like, lined up for them down in the minor leagues. Like, hey, this is what we're going to work on. There's going to be a plan of attack. So you're not just down there playing games in AAA hoping to get on a hot streak and hoping that a spot opens up up top. It's no, there's a definite plan of like, hey, we're going to attack this. We're going to attack this. And you'll be back there in no time. So it's good to, you know, it's not just this death sentence that I think it, the average fan might think is what it is, but it is there for them to get better, and I know that they will.
13: Yeah, I always envision that, too. When a veteran like Gorman or Victor Scott, who's been around a while, gets sent down, is there a long goodbye process with everybody, or do they just kind of quietly slink away? How do they handle that?
12: I think it kind of just depends where you are at the time. Like, if it's kind of like a week series in St. Louis, then, like, yeah, you might see them and might have the opportunity to dap them up and say bye. Sometimes they tell you on getaway day, like when we flew into New York, I didn't see Vic. And then when we got to Minnesota, we showed up to the ballpark the next day, I didn't see Gorm. So it was just, it's sometimes it's quick. Sometimes, like, you got more time and stuff. But, you know, it's not really something that you want to really be around for, because it does suck at the end of the day. Like, no matter if you just went six shutty on a spot start and you still get sent down, it still sucks. Like, speaking from experience, like, it's still not fun, even though, like, you know, like, everyone wants the best for you, and, like, you know, it's not this, like you're getting exiled to a random island in the sea. It's just like, hey, like, we know you'll be back. It's time to go get better.
14: How do you guys find out? Is there a group text, hey, we're making moves, or do you see it on TV? Do they announce it?
12: I think it's more just the next day when you show up to the field. Like, the locker might be gone, or, like, a new guy's name, or if, like, when they send the lineup, it's, like, a new guy's in there. So the coaches might send something like, hey, like, he's making his debut or something like that. But it's normally just when you show up to the field the next day.
14: Tim, nice of McGreevy to join us, because he's kind of a big shot now. He's on MLB Network. It would have been last Monday, yeah, the off day, right?
11: Yeah.
14: I mean, look at what we launched.
11: I told this guy, I said, I'm telling you, whenever it's over, there's a future in the broadcasting game if you're interested. What was that experience like?
12: Oh, it was super fun. You know, growing up watching a ton of MLB Network, being able to go to, like, Studio 21, Studio 42, talking to guys and women like Lauren Shahadi that I've seen since I'd watch Quick Pitch every morning before I went to middle school, and I'd watch it late at night, watching all the highlights, MLB Tonight, all these stuff, Harold Reynolds, Greg Amsinger. Like, it was so cool to be there, and I was like trying to keep it cool and like, okay, like, you're about to go on live TV, like, don't geek out here. But it was really cool to be there.
11: I thought it was rocks. I thought both you and JJ were on your game, and
12: yeah,
11: what, Alex Avalo, he was digging in too.
12: They were talking, JJ Weatherholtz on pace for a 7 WAR year, leads all rookies in this, and yeah, McGreevy's got 7 pitches, he throws a lot, whatever.
11: You were the player to be named later in the deal, is that what you felt
12: like? I was JJ's PR team, making sure like everything was going right. Hey, don't talk to my rookie that way.
11: You're the hype man. How do you guys in the pitching rotation feel about? It looks like, I realize there may be an exception in the rotation, unfortunately, at this moment when you look at run support. But the boys have been scoring some runs here in the month of June. Again, for the most part.
12: Absolutely. You know, I think the offense is clicking. That's for sure. Everyone's finding their groove. It's been such a huge addition to have Lars back. It's been awesome. And I think we're going Jordan then Lars a lot of times. Like, shows how much I pay attention, because I'm I black out when I pitch. I couldn't tell you what the lineup is. But having Lars kind of be behind Jordan and knowing, like, hey, that guy's got a good eye. He can wait you out. He can walk. He hits for he hits the ball super hard. Like, it gives Jordan a couple more pitches to see, because they might want to end the at-bat with Jordan. If it's a righty-righty, you might have to throw him something more in the zone. And, you know, Jordan deposits the ball 450 feet. That was still going up had there not been a sign there in the third deck. And so 1 through 5 is great. And then all of a sudden you get Blaze, who had a great weekend. And all of a sudden your 7-hole hitter is dangerous. And then Church is always a threat in the 9 spot. Yeah. And then you could always platoon, whether it's, you know, Crooks behind the dish. Pedro had a great day the other day on Saturday, which is awesome to see. He's been working super hard in the cages with the hitting coaches. And, you know, Brian Torres can handle the bat really well. I mean, you try to throw that guy a strike, it's either a strike and he hits it, or it's a ball, and because he's got a great eye as well. So I think the lineup just gets more and more dangerous. I think we're seeing a more complete lineup with guys knowing what they're good at, and especially guys like Lars and Brian Torres that know they have good eyes. They can wait you out and wait for you to make a mistake.
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5: 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Jordan Deacon here with you. We're going to continue with the baseball talk and next hear from St. Louis Cardinals analyst Mark Sweeney. He joined our afternoon show, The Fast Lane, earlier today.
6: Let's start there for a second. The most exciting thing for a lot of Cardinals fans was the addition of Blaze Jordan to the lineup. You were there firsthand. We got to see it on TV. But, you know, behind the scenes, you're getting to see the reactions of the players and batting practice and just the whole experience of him leading up to his first game wearing the birds on the bat. You know, your overall thoughts on his weekend and certainly his first game.
7: Yeah, Jamie, I thought it was a great first game, obviously, coming up. His first at-bat was an RBI single. I mean, he can't do anything better than that in a sense. All of these debuts have been pretty good. You look at Brian Torres, obviously JJ at the opening day. These guys are prepared, they're ready, they're hungry. And the best thing for me is being around these guys and on the road and how appreciative they are for guys that get opportunities. And I am too, but when it resonates in the clubhouse, it means that much more.
8: Mark, when you're talking about guys coming up and they're ready to play, what do you think has shifted or changed in the organization, or if anything has? I mean, these guys are playing well, they are getting their opportunities, and they do seem ready to play when they get here.
7: Yeah, continuity with the conversations, I would say. Obviously, we've heard all about the developing of what they're trying to get. Hitters, for me, are guys that control the strike zone. A lot of young kids come up with big swings because they put up numbers in AAA and they're trying to put up huge numbers here in the big league, try to do something that they're not accustomed to. That's what I mean about being ready. I think these guys are obviously trying to lengthen the lineup, which I think the organization and Ollie has tried to stress to us. That's what they're trying to do. And they've come up and done it. So trying to get yourself involved in the offense, but also doing what you did in AAA up at the big leagues definitely works as well.
6: Sweens, we talk a lot about third time through the lineup, and that's where a lot of teams kind of figure out the starting pitcher for the most part. Yeah. I'm watching the Cardinals here, especially recently. Second time through the lineup, it's like they've got some things figured out pretty quickly about who they're playing against. What goes into that? Why are they having so much success so quickly against some of these guys?
7: Yeah, I think they've made some adjustments. I mean, you look at Michael McGreevy yesterday. He's a prime example of that. He's a guy that he gave up

0: a two-run homer, and it was kind of like, oh, I blew the lead, and let's see how he reacts. He didn't have all of his stuff yesterday, and I love it because we made a point. Danny Wexelman got a sound from him, and he said, you know what, all I do is I love to compete, and I bring whatever I have that day. And there's obviously a lot of pitchers aren't going to say that. They're just going to say, you know, I'm trying to execute, I'm trying to do that. He literally looks the part. He looks like he's competing. So his second time through the order, he made some great adjustments yesterday. He shows you different looks. His changeup is always there in his back pocket. But I think collectively, these guys are trying to ask a lot of themselves to try to pitch deeper in the ballgame.
1: So the flip side of that, though, too, Mark, is I'm noticing a lot of punch from the offense early in games. Adjustments at the plate second time through. These guys are doing a great job of identifying whether what the pitcher's throwing or a sequence or, I mean, you would know more about that stuff, but what is the offense doing?
0: Yeah, I think the offense is starting to power up, which to me shows that they're taking their A swings early in counts, even with two, you know, getting to two strikes. They take aggressive swings instead of trying to put the ball in play. I think there's a lot more emphasis on contact throughout the game of baseball, and that's why I say that. These young hitters, and I say young because they're still evolving in the game, the Burlesons, the Herreras, obviously Jordan Walker, these are guys that you expect to drive the ball, and they're doing it. You know, 12 home runs on the road trip, which was really fun to watch because those are the separators. Those are the ones you can kind of extend leads, which they did. It's nice to see the offense is making adjustments. I think Brant Brown and his coaching staff, his guys underneath him, Brandon Allen, Casey, they're doing a great job getting these guys prepared, but constantly they're talking in-game how that reliever coming in, and here's our game change right now. They've done a really good job with in-game adjustments.
2: Mark, I know you've been paying attention to the Cardinals, and obviously Jordan Walker is having that breakout year that we have been expecting for a while now. Are we seeing the best of him, or do you think that there's still more there to be unlocked for him?
0: Yeah, there's more. It's easy to say that because we put up a graphic yesterday. He's exceeded all of his numbers already this year, his career numbers in 111 games, it took him in his career numbers. He's already done it. So I say there's more in there because there's more awareness of what they're trying to do. Now it becomes, I'm comfortable with my plan. I'm comfortable with stepping in the batter's box and executing, but I still need to figure out what every team's doing to me. There's going to be teams that bust you in. They don't want you to extend your arms. There's also the Twins that we saw. They switched it after he hit that bullet home run in the second game. All of a sudden, they switched to, I'm not throwing anything close to inside to him. I'm going to throw everything out. If he gets out of the strike zone, fine. If he doesn't, he's probably going to take his walk. So that's going to be the next adjustment for Jordan Walker.
3: Mark, the offense has been clicking since they played the Reds last weekend. And the bullpen against the Reds was fantastic as well, even going into the first two games against the Mets. But this past weekend, a little bit of a tough weekend for the bullpen. Is that just baseball, or is there a little bit more to it?
0: I think a little bit of both. I mean, I don't know the adjustments that they're making in there. I mean, there's situations where you kind of expect these guys, especially the high-leverage relievers, to lock it down because we've been used to that. They've done it the majority of the year. I also think that it's times where you're not getting a starter into the sixth inning. If you're getting into the sixth inning, I think it's easy to manage your bullets for Ollie. I think it's been really hard, and guys have been put in situations where they can't pitch one day, and then they have to navigate certain situations. But Ollie constantly says to us that fifth, sixth inning is really the determining factor of how he can manage, how he can navigate through that system. And I think they've just gone through a rut. And hey, listen, that's what happens. It is baseball. But I believe in these guys. I also believe in them as a group as well.
1: Mark, this might sound like a really dumb question. If it is, you can make fun of me. I promise I'm okay with it. But as a team or as a baseball manager or club overall, how do you get pitchers deeper into the game? Like, is there any kind of strategy to that, or is it just kind of judging on how each day is going?
0: Well, I would never make fun of you, so to speak. So
2: Mark, it's okay.
0: Not,
2: go ahead.
0: I'm not that smart enough to do that. I will say this. I do believe that as an organization, and they have a philosophy, and they're sticking with it with the starters. I don't think they extend them, and it has a lot to do with pitch count. It has a lot to do with up-downs that we hear in the game of baseball. Also, there's situations where you can extend them because you have a six-man rotation. You had an extra off day. I think Ollie has a great pulse of what he's doing. He's talking to the training staff. He's talking to the performance side. They are collectively in the same belt. So you'll see guys that'll throw 83 pitches and get pulled. The other night, Kyle Leahy, for example, came out, I think it was 66, 67 pitches. You want them to extend themselves, but they also have to earn it. And he picks his spots. He understands how to do it. But really, it came down to that he made those decisions because he was going after wins. And they put themselves in that position to go after wins rather than development at all times.
1: Swings, last one I got for you here is, for the most part, early in the season, it looked like the Cardinals would only have one All-Star, and that would be Jordan Walker. And I don't think that's going to fall off anytime soon. We know that Ollie's going to be representing the Cardinals as well, which is awesome for Ollie. He's getting his flowers finally. Yep. But what about Alec Burleson? Do you think he sneaks in there?
0: Well, I think he's gotten in the conversation because of the five home runs on the road. I mean, he's got to put up big numbers because that first base position, where he's considered a first baseman now, not the utility guy, not left field. I mean, it's first base. And Matt Olson's there. You got Freddie Freeman. You have fan favorites. That's where I think it's going to be problematic. That being said, Burley's earned it. He's looked at like an all-star. He hits like an all-star. And they have conversations on the three guys, even four, the top four in the lineup, in my opinion. The extended opposition of their scouting reports are mainly on those four guys. And I think they've earned the national notoriety, and I hope there's at least two Cardinals at the All-Star game. I think there's conversations for at least four.
4: Once again, that was Cardinals analyst Mark Sweeney on with the Fast Lane earlier today. When we come back, we'll switch to some hockey talk as the Blues announce their assistant coaching additions for next season. And then head coach Jim Montgomery caught up with the Fast Lane. So we'll hear from Monty next. I'm Jordan Deacon, and you're listening to 101 ESPN.
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4: 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Jordan Teakin here with you for just a bit longer tonight. Your St. Louis Blues made an announcement earlier today regarding the additions made to their coaching staff. So let's next hear from the man in charge that will be working with these new coaches, Jim Montgomery. The head coach caught up with our afternoon show, The Fast Lane, earlier today.
1: And once you introduce your guys to us, and then we'll go through some of the process.
15: Yeah, thanks. It is the first time where I've been able to sit back and build the staff, along obviously with Steiner and Army helping immensely, guiding and assisting with a lot of just the traits we wanted in people. It was really important. Like, I really wanted someone that had head coaching experience in the NHL, but had head coaching experience really developing a younger team in the NHL. And in Greg Cronin, that's exactly what he's done. He spent 2 years as a head coach in Anaheim. He worked with top five picks throughout their lineup over the course of top five picks of 4 years in a row. And, you know, the likes of Zegras and, I'm forgetting the Swede's name, but he's unbelievable.
1: Carlson,
15: they had three first-round draft picks on the back end. And they had also their second the defenseman. I played with his dad in Pembroke.
1: Oh, the old Lumber Kings.
15: Yeah, the old Lumber Kings. The what's his name? His dad owned the Lumber Kings. Their second line center, the guy that held out.
1: Oh, McTavish.
15: McTavish, yeah. So those are high end players that he's had the opportunity to know what it takes, how much patience it takes, how you got to constantly remind young players of the right way to play, of getting on the right side of the puck. And that is a skill to remain positive, to continue to stay in a teaching mode. And that's what we're going to have to do here because we have tremendous young players, really talented. And someone who's been through that is really going to help being able to help me with the push-pull with a younger group. Because everywhere I've been, for the majority of my career, I haven't had as young of a nucleus as we're going to have next year here in St. Louis. And that excites me about Greg Cronin. And then once I got Greg Cronin in place with a defensive acumen like he does for details, habits, sticks, boxing out, penalty kill, it really allowed us to set, okay, now I need an offensive mindset. And getting someone who had experience playing in the league, I think if the guy has spent time honing his craft as a coach and spent time in the minors or wherever he's done it, and has learned how to do the video, how to teach the video, how to present the video, and then he has the ability to understand the locker room and connect with players and understand what they're going through, and has the power play acumen of Vinny Prospel, I'm really excited about how these guys are going to help our young men and our players get better.
1: Hi, Monty, I know both of these guys very well. Played for Greg as an assistant in New York, played with Vinny in Ottawa. And, you know, we get a lot of people on the text line here wondering, too. And look, you talk about Greg Cronin. He's a details guy. He definitely he sends his message very clearly. But he's also he's a little tough on the players sometime. Mm-hmm. Were you looking for somebody like that to kind of be that regimented, maybe military-esque type guy sometimes?
15: Yeah, I think everyone thinks of him, and you knew him, I believe, as an assistant coach.
1: Correct.
15: And, you know, you're old school, so you wouldn't have found it no big deal dealing with Greg. But Crow as a head coach was much more harder and military-like than he is as an assistant coach. Mm-hmm. But what I do like that he doesn't have a problem grabbing a guy who is not doing the right thing, maybe having bad body language, and saying, hey, this is the way we do things here. This is our standard. And that's coaching to me. That's not being hard on someone. And it's nice to have another person of that ilk on our staff. You know, that's what makes Steve Ott a really good coach, is he has no problem doing that as well. And that's what I'm excited about. And Vinny's passion is the same thing. If someone's not working, Vinny's going to be on them on the bench. But if they're doing the right things, Vinny's also going to be the loudest cheerleader you've ever heard on the bench.
2: Coach, I can hear it in your voice. You sound like you're pumped and ready to go.
1: It's so
2: about
1: fired up, Kerry.
2: 2 months since your last game. How excited are you? Are you ready to get back to it? Are you enjoying your time off? Are you ready to get back with the guys and get to work?
15: I've been really enjoying my time off. It's been great spending a lot of time with Alexander Steen. For Steiner and I to understand, like, we're really starting to get each other, understand each other. And much more in depth because we're spending so much time together. You know, the staff gets me really excited. How talented of a team we're going to have. It's going to be young. We're going to have, you know, a lot of teaching moments, but the energy is going to be very noticeable, I believe. And when you add that to the fact that Jeremy Kupal is going to be heading our video department as a slash assistant. He's not going to be on the ice, but he's going to have that title. And then I still have the Rock, David Alexander, on the staff, the guy that is like just a great connection between understanding the players and communicating patterns of goal scoring and denying goals in the league. We have a smaller staff, but I love the fact that we're smaller.
1: Monty, watching the Stanley Cup Finals play out and watching you know, the Hurricanes in Vegas, obviously different styles of play and the way the teams are built very differently. But if we look at Carolina and what they've been able to build there through drafting, developing, good coaching and culture, you know, is that a team you look at right now and say, okay, how do we get to there to be that consistent year after year while having players who, you know, want to be there? They love Rod Brendamore, love the city, love what they talk about the culture, like it's awesome there. Is that kind of a team you look at right now?
15: Well, I think Carolina is a team that everyone has looked at for a long time because they're so hard to play against, and that's the number one thing. Rod Brendamore, you know, when I remember talking to him this year when we played out there, and then I said, what is the key to this? He goes, well, the key is that we compete every day in practice, and that Stahl, Slavin, Aho, and he had, what's the number 48's name?
1: Martinook.
15: Martinook. He goes, those four guys have been here my entire time. They set the tone every day. They know I go to them and I said, this needs to be a hard practice. This, we need to compete today. They raise the level. He goes, I can talk. He can count on his hand, less than one hand, how many times those guys weren't ready to practice for the team in 8 years. And when you get that kind of symmetry between management, head coach, and your leadership core, that's when you consistently become hard to play against. That's what the Blues had with Hitchcock and the teams led by Petrangelo and Steen and Stastny and Bortuzzo and all the guys that, especially the guys who were part of the 2019 team, O'Reilly and them.
2: Coach, you all are a couple of weeks away from the draft, and obviously you all, I think you all have been doing a really good job of drafting players in the last few years. When you're looking at prospects and guys that you want to bring into the organization, is it a skill set? Is it a mindset? Is it, you know, what the team needs at that specific moment? What exactly goes into making those draft picks, and what do you weigh more on when you're drafting that player?
15: You know, that's a great question for Alexander Steen, because, and I'm not trying to pass the buck, mm-hmm. but as coaches, we don't do much with the draft picks. We may look at some film on some of the higher end picks, but really that comes down, we have full-time head scout that is looking at these guys at least 30 times during the year in person. We have area scouts that look at these guys 40 to 50 times. That's what those guys get paid for. Mm. For me to come in and look on film and say, this guy's better than that guy, I'd be doing a disservice to our organization. And that's where Alexander Steen watches these guys play. That's where Doug Armstrong watches these guys play. And that's why they manage the organization, and I coach the St. Louis Blues.
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1: 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Jordan Deacon here with you for the final time tonight. Let's wrap up this instant replay by hearing from the play-by-play for your St. Louis Blues, Chris Kerber. Kerbs joined our morning show, TMA, earlier today to talk more about that draft anticipation.
2: How far away is this current Blues team from having a chance to win one?
3: Well, I think teams can turn things around a lot quicker now, maybe, than they have in the past. I don't think they're far off from being able to be in the conversation of competing for one. I think a really good start to the season will have people, you know, have you thinking you're a lot closer than you maybe feel right now, you know. But I look at the, you just go back and you look at the teams. Colorado had, you know, when the Blues lost to Colorado in the second round, what, 2 years after winning the cup, or, you know, yeah, two seasons after winning the cup, you know, Colorado at that point had 10 players that they picked on their own in the top 10. It was something like that. Like, you know, and now you look at the way these teams are going, and far more players acquired by a trade right now on some of these Stanley Cup championship teams. So the reason I think that's important is because you've got to, you look at how these teams are built and how you take prospects when you've had draft picks and things like that, and then speed it up with kind of proven, somewhat chiseled players, to me, is going to be the key there. So, you know, I don't think they're there yet, but I don't know that they're that far off, you know, in terms of if a couple of their key players that they've got under contract, you know, and assigned a long-term contracts really step into their own.
4: What's your gut on next week? You think they'll make a move with some of the picks, try and move up, draft next, Thursday, Friday, next weekend in Buffalo?
3: I think it's real, very realistic, Martin, that the Blues move up. Now, what is more realistic to me is maybe not into, well, as exciting as it would be, and maybe hopeful as you might be, moving up into that top three, top five doesn't feel as realistic as, say, jumping from 11th to 8th. Jumping from 11th to 9th or 7th. Like, if there's somebody that they really rate higher up there, and the reason I say that it feels realistic is, and you guys have heard me say this a lot here since the season ended, this is just the one year where, you know, like, this is the one year where you feel like all the assets are in place, you know? Could you use all three picks if you took them? Sure. But that's another 2-3 years of developing before one of them, you know, potentially even, you know, hits your roster or is even impactful. And I mean, you look at the top 10 pick of Dalibor Dvorsky, you know, and the time that it's taken there, and you're not putting him in your number one center spot yet, right? So, you know, to me, the way that Doug Armstrong has looked at prospects and how you speed a process up, this feels like it could be one of those. Now, how does that impact, you know, is it part of a player that's coming back to get a higher pick? I don't know, but it does feel like to me that if there is a year to do it, this is the year to definitely do it. And that's why I'd like to say it feels more likely than not that they move up. But again, that likelihood to me may not be in the top five. It may just be a couple spots. But nonetheless, they've got the assets to make it happen.
2: Do you think they would do that just to bolster a certain position, or is it the best player available philosophy?
3: You know what? I asked Tony Felton that question specifically, and this is telling. So if fans wanted to go on the roster and just kind of look at where your depth is, right? So he said, look, we're obviously not going to take, you know, use all our picks on left-handed shot defensemen, right? They're pretty good in that category. Now, if the player when they take their players and they block them, right? So they've got the players they think will, you know, go in the first block, you know, of 5 to 10 picks, and then from there, right? If the player that they have highest rated, you know, is that much better than the next player, and it's, you know, and it's not based on need, then they'll take that player. But to me, Doug, if you have a forward, you have a skilled forward, and you've got a defenseman, and you've got them kind of neck and neck, and when you're getting ready to pick, to me, if you're the Blues, you got to be looking at that forward right now, you know, because I think you've got a good crop of defensemen in the organization right now, and trying to find that next level forward is big. So I guess it will always depend. It's always scenario based, but he did say that, yeah, sometimes it is based on need, just depending on how you look at the players available.
2: I would think it's probably harder to hit it right in hockey than maybe the other sports, because it seems like when you watch the draft, the players look like they're 15 years old and they haven't played major college, most of them, major college football or basketball, where the guys are, you know, ready to step right in and take on a starting spot on many NFL and NBA teams. Is that the case, do you think, that it's really kind of difficult to hit it just right in the hockey draft?
3: It is a challenge for them in that sense. Now, you still look at the majority of first-round picks, and teams seem to do pretty doggone well in that category. Tony said that if you look at the college ranks right now and you look at the fact that really guys aren't playing their freshman year of college till they're deep into their 19th birth year or, you know, 20 years old, and you look at what, say, Gavin McKenna did, you know, this past year at Penn State versus staying junior hockey or things like that. To me, and Tony, when I asked him about this, Tony Felcher, and for those that don't know, Tony is our director of amateur scouting. He's the guy in charge of the draft. He's the current day Bill Armstrong, or before him, Jarmo Kekäläinen. He said that, yeah, it is a little bit easier to kind of figure out the college guys because they're a little more mature, more developed size. You're playing against older players, that kind of stuff. So you seem to get a different picture. You know, here's the one thing, man, there's one thing that, like, when it comes to the draft and the St. Louis Blues, you just look at the all-around success that they've had, and, you know, especially with Doug Armstrong at the helm, and they have picked well. And not everyone's, you know, a stud and a star, but every single first-round draft pick that the Blues have chosen since Doug Armstrong took over the draft in the GM spot in 2010. Every single one of them that the Blues have taken have either played in the NHL, actually all but one, Dominic Bach being the one that did not play in the NHL. But every one of them has either played for the Blues or been used in a trade for a key piece or a key trade for the St. Louis Blues. Like, so when it comes to the Blues drafting, you've got to be really confident that this team knows exactly what they're doing and has had a lot of really good draft success with it. And that's one of the things that makes this draft most intriguing to me.
1: Once again, that was the voice of the Blues, Chris Kerber, on with TMA. That will close it down for us here tonight on the 101 ESPN Instant Replay Show. 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We've got more sports talk coming your way right here tomorrow morning, beginning with TMA at 7 a.m., BK and Ferrario from 11 to 2, and the Fast Lane's got you covered from 2 to 6. I'm Jordan Deacon. Thanks for hanging out with me tonight, and have a great night, St. Louis.
5: Hey, it's Alex Ferrario. Come join me this Thursday night with Michelob Ultra at the Mexican STL for Mexico versus South Korea. Me, the 101 ESPN crew, and Michelob Ultra will be on site with a lot of fun and ultra giveaways starting at 6 p.m. leading up to kickoff of Mexico versus South Korea at 8. Michelob Ultra is a superior light beer and the official beer sponsor of the FIFA World Cup 26. So be sure to enjoy an Ultra as you cheer on your favorite team. That's this Thursday starting at 6 with me, Alex Ferrario, and Michelob Ultra at the Mexican STL. 9615 Watson Road in Sappington, leading up to Mexico versus South Korea at 8 p.m. Get all the details at 101ESPN.com.
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22: I'm Ed Mankin. We start with the world of baseball and games underway. The Cincinnati Reds came into tonight's ball game of the Mets having lost 8 of their last 10. You couldn't tell by the current score. After 2 innings, the Reds lead the Mets 9-0 in Cincinnati. Phillies lead the Marlins 3-0 in the 4th and the 5th. The Royals are on top of the Nationals 3-2, and the Padres and Cardinals are scoreless as they play.